0: that just tomorrow, you know, we'll be able to have the Hall of Fame game. Sean, it's a pleasure to talk with you. When I go to training camps, there's always moments where you see people gravitate towards certain areas. In your time, you know, this last couple of days, where do you feel like you've seen the most attention towards this Bears team? What has that been for you? What have you seen?
1: Yeah, well, certainly it's the early stages still. A couple of things have kind of caught my eye. One being just the continuity that this Bears team has on offense. I mean, those first couple of days, you could really feel that in terms of just like they're operating smoothly in and out of the huddle. All that, you know, first year stuff is behind them. And that really wasn't the case. I mean, if you watched this offense during training camp last year, I don't know that you would have said it was a divisional round team. And right now, you know, they're just operating a lot more smoothly, regardless of whether Caleb's making these amazing throws or not. Like it's definitely apparent that this is a team that's in year two of Ben Johnson. They pretty much got the same group back, and they all know what they're doing. And now I'm not saying it's been perfect. You know, there's been good days, there's been bad days. I think yesterday on Tuesday, they were a little sloppy, false starts here and there, that type of thing. But that's what you expect in training camp. And then the other thing, I mean, look, everybody's talking about Luther Burden, and rightfully so. Like, you look at what you try to project what this offense is going to be with DJ Moore gone. He's a guy who played 84-85% of the snaps last year for your offense. And that's going to have to be divvied out elsewhere. And Luther Burden's going to get a lot of those looks. And so I think that's the obvious reason why there's been all this hype with the second year receiver coming in, the 39th pick last year. But you watch them practice, and he really is all over the field. He is running routes from that. You can tell there's an expanded route tree, and they're making an effort to get him the ball.
2: Sean, the Bears just re-signed Darnell Wright to a big contract extension. Mm-hmm. Their offensive line was really good last year. Do they feel like they got the best unit in football up front with those five guys?
1: Oh, absolutely. They have to. I do think that that's the approach they're taking. That's how they're feeling going into this season. I mean, you know, they were a sneaky good rushing team last year. They finished third in rushing yards, and you know, they're talking about, you know, we can improve this and improve that. And you look at the numbers and you're like, well, improving from third, like, if your goal is not to be the best rushing attack in football, like, then what are we doing here? Like, that should be the goal. And you bring in Garrett Bradbury at center. He's a veteran who's going to step in for Drew Dahlman, who retired in March. And so far, I mean, some of the words that these, you know, some of his teammates have said about Garrett are just, so I think Cole Kmet used the word flawless in terms of that transition. And Braxton Jones was talking really highly of just how easily Garrett Bradbury has stepped into that role. And that's big because you got a young quarterback. The center is barking out those protections for the offensive line and taking stuff off of Caleb's plate. And so that's why they wanted a veteran. I know they drafted Logan Jones in the second round out of Iowa, but that's looking like more all Garrett Bradbury at center. And yeah, I mean, Joe Tooney, Jonah Jackson, those guys are rock solid. Darnell got the big contract yesterday, fully deserving, second team All Pro last year. He's missed two regular season games in his career. He played his best football under Ben Johnson this past season, and there's no reason to think that he can't keep getting better.
0: Yeah, and obviously, as you mentioned, you know, deservedly so of that contract. I think back to, you know, Ozzie Tripillo, rookie camp last year, mm-hmm. where there was not even a thought of him playing right tackle. Like, it's like, no, okay, can't get in the right side, can't get on the left side. Okay, now, Ozzie, you chill out for a second, see what we're going to do. And, you know, Darnell mm-hmm. has been that mainstay, you know, on that team. And, you know, Ben Johnson talked about, we talked about the rushing attack and wanting it to be, you know, creeping towards the best in the league or trying to, for that matter. You heard Ben Johnson mention that he loves 13 personnel. And mm-hmm. you know, he talked about Logan Jones, but, you know, they also got Sam Roush, you know, the tight end to help contribute to that. Why do you feel like the Bears offense, right? Because most people thought it'd be this run and gun Detroit style. Why do you feel like it's began to lean more towards this run dominant way, as opposed to maybe opening it up the way that maybe some Bears fans thought it was going to be?
1: Yeah, I mean, I think that is as much a factor of just what's going on across the league. You look at the Rams, you know, they ran more than twice as much 13 personnel as the second place team, you know, and they were the number one offense in football last year. And so team Sean McVay and Kyle Shanahan, you know, those Ben Johnson, throw his name in there too. These coaches are always looking for that next thing. And just the way that teams are putting five DBs out there. I mean, the tight ends, if you can have multiple tight ends who can both run block and run routes and catch passes, it's only going to confuse the defense even more. I mean, you watch the tape on what the Bears were doing last year. Like, sometimes they're just sending those tight ends in motion simply to get a certain angle in the run blocking. And if you got three guys who can sort of create that havoc, that's absolutely what Ben Johnson wants to do. And it's going to create mismatches too. You know, I think in the same way that Luther Burden is a guy that you're going to kind of move around the formation to try to get matched up against a linebacker, get one of those mismatches. You can say the same thing with these bigger tight ends. Sam Roush is, you know, he sort of comes in with the reputation of being a blocker first, but he caught a decent amount of passes at Stanford. And so I really think they want all three of those guys to do everything.
2: We're talking with Sean Hammond here on BetMGM tonight, Chicago Bears beat reporter for the Chicago Tribune. Give Sean a follow on X at Sean_Hammond. Sean, talk to me about Caleb Williams, mm-hmm. and obviously year two with him and Ben Johnson. What have you been seeing out of camp? His command, especially at the line of scrimmage, do you mm-hmm. feel like he's totally got this offense under wraps and the team is really looking at him as a leader? What have kind of been your thoughts and observations so far?
1: Yeah, like I said, there's been some days where it's sloppy, but I would say overall, and preface this with, it's still early. You know, they just put the pads on Monday, so we're only a couple of days into the real part of training camp. But I would say that his command of the offense is like night and day in terms of where he was at this point last year, just learning Ben Johnson's offense. And you know, you talk about the big conversation with Caleb is the consistency, and that's what Ben Johnson wants to see from him. At the same time, they're not going to coach out the magic qualities that he has, those amazing throws and his ability to create when a play breaks down. But you look at things like the completion percentage, and you know, if he can just play within the offense a little bit more, and every now and then take an easy one, those numbers are going to go up. And I think that's really what they're expecting here. And being in that offense for a second year is huge. You know, that's a big reason why guys like Ben Johnson are getting these head coaching jobs, because, you know, they're not in that position where even if the offensive coordinator leaves, they still have Ben at the top and they still have that continuity between the coach and the quarterback. I'd say, you know, it's early. Things have looked good. There's been a couple of really impressive throws from Caleb. Every once in a while, you see him do that. You know, at the same time, too, there was a play in practice the other day where it kind of broke down and Caleb scrambled out of the pocket to the left. And you kind of see them working through those scramble drill things. Like Caleb lofted one over the top and Luther Burden slowed up a little. And they sort of had that conversation afterwards of like, okay, you know, if this happens, what are we going to do? How do we, you know, how do we make sure we hit that play because it was there? Things like that at this time of year. I would say, you know, ask me that question again in a week or two, and I would probably have a little bit more confident answer for you.
0: Well, Sean, you know, the Bears are going to have to score points, right? I mean, they're going to have to be at the top of the league and putting numbers up and outscoring teams, especially at the beginning of the season. We've heard about the injury to Kobe Bryant. We know Kyler Gordon is going to be unavailable at the beginning of the season. And you have, you know, a rookie in Dylan Thielemann that's in the back there settling in.
1: Yeah.
0: And Cam Lewis, obviously, brought him over from the Buffalo Bills. He wasn't necessarily expected to be your starter in that situation, but more of a veteran type guy. What can you say about this defense? And, you know, you talk about continuity. Mm-hmm. They haven't had much of it on that side, especially with some of the newer guys they're bringing in.
1: No, it's definitely been a little bit bigger project on that side this offseason. You know, I really liked the addition of Kobe Bryant and obviously Dylan Thienemann. Like the draft played out exactly perfectly to get a guy like that. And it's unfortunate that Kobe's got this injury now, 8 to 10 weeks with his knee injury. You're looking at like late September at the earliest. And yeah, Cam Lewis is a guy like, this is why you have a guy like Cam Lewis on the roster. You know, he's a veteran. He's played 70 plus games, a lot of time on special teams, but he can be your backup. He can, before Kobe went out, he was playing a little nickel here and there too. It's going to be a work in progress with those guys. And I really do think that defensive coordinator Dennis Allen is looking at this as he's looking at this holistically. You know, you talk about like, trying to improve their pass rush and they really didn't add any defensive ends, but Dennis's approach is more so, well, if we can improve that secondary, if we can get faster at that linebacker position with a guy like Devin Bush, that's only gonna make the quarterback have to wait a tick longer. And then hopefully some of those guys up front are able to close in on the opposing quarterback. It's all going to be a work in progress. Another interesting like nugget that Dennis and Ben Johnson have been saying is that, you know, they kind of thought they focused a little bit too more on the scheme last year with their defensive guys and maybe got away from some of those fundamentals. And you talk to some players who are going through these practices. I was talking to Dio Odengbo today and, you know, it's less about the X's and O's and more about the energy that we want to play with. And that's especially with those guys up front, you know, and that is the type of thing that Dennis Allen is trying to instill in these guys. And it's going to be a work in progress. It's hard to really get a good read on it, especially in practice when you're not really hitting your own teammates.
2: Sean, you know, the Bears are such an interesting team going into this season, especially when you have kind of the dream season that they did last year, all those thrilling fourth right. quarters, the crazy comebacks, end to finish games. So, you know, going into this year, it's a lot of questions. Is Ben mm-hmm. Johnson this good? Can Caleb take the next step? Will the defense be improved? You know, so many different things for you. Like, what do you think is the biggest question you want answered or you're eager to find out about the Bears this season?
1: I mean, it's still, for me, when I think big picture, I'm still thinking Caleb. I'm still thinking about the offense in the sense of, yeah, you don't want this thing to be a one-hit wonder. You know, we saw the 2018 Bears, and obviously that was a very different team that won the NFC North that year. They were really led by that defense. And then it came out and flopped the next year, and the Matt Nagy era was never really the same after that. You don't want this to be a one-hit wonder, and there's a ton of reasons why I don't think it will be. But you look at what's coming up this year, you want to see Caleb Williams sort of take that next step. Obviously, last year, 3,900 passing yards, you know, set the franchise record. Those were all amazing things for if you're a Chicago Bears fan. And look, if this thing's real, if he's the real deal, you want your quarterback to be in that MVP conversation. You want to see him be a top 10 quarterback. And this is going to be a big year in determining just exactly that, you know, can they be the type of team that's going to be in it year after year after year? I'm less worried about the defense. The thing with the defense is, to me, they don't have to get that much better. I mean, they were already in the divisional round last year, and they were kind of leaky. They were fortunate in the turnover department. If they get a little bit better and you have an offense that's rolling like Ben Johnson's offense with Caleb last year, I mean, you're going to be in every single game.
0: When you're looking at Rome Odunze, I'm mm-hmm. a big Pac-12 After Dark. That was my jam. I loved it.
1: All right.
0: Penix to Rome Odunze was something I watched often, Sean. And so I'm a firm believer in Rome Odunze's abilities. I was equally uh-huh. as excited as Ryan Poles was that, you know, the Bears were able to draft him. A lot of people are down on him, though, especially mm-hmm. after having, you know, an injury plague couple seasons, you know. When in your mind, when you're looking at Rome Odunze, not necessarily on potential, but mm-hmm. ability to reach his to reach his ceiling. Does that is that something that you have confidence in when you're thinking about a guy like Roma Dunze?
1: I still do. I don't doubt that Roma Dunze can be a really, really top-tier wide receiver in this league. I think you look at, you know, there's a lot of, like you said, folks out there are maybe a little bit down, and everybody's talking about Luther Burden and Colston Loveland. But to me, you look at those first 12 games before Rome got hurt, and it was very apparent that connection that he has with Caleb, and really that he's had since their rookie year, even when they were going through offensive woes under Shane Waldron and all that. I mean, they have a really good connection, and he was by far, through those first 12 games last year, Caleb's favorite target and easily the number one option in this offense. And really, it was only after Rome went down where some other guys had to step up. And I do expect that to still look, they have all these weapons. They do. They have Colston, they have Luther, they have Rome, Cole Komet, all these guys. And part of Ben's philosophy is to pepper it around. And you're going to try to keep that defense guessing. You don't know who's going to be the big target in any particular game. But I still do think that there is an opportunity here for Rome to sort of assert himself as the number one receiver, even given all the Luther Burden hype, all that stuff. We don't really know how this is going to play out, but I think if Rome is healthy, he can absolutely be that. And really, that foot injury was nagging him well before he sat out. And so he was doing it, you know, he was playing injured a little bit through that middle part of the season. I think this is a big year for Rome for all those reasons. But I think as long as he's healthy, I think he is primed for a good year.
2: Sean, before we let you go, going to put you on the spot, man. Do you like to win the NFC? Who do you like to win the NFC North Division?
1: Ooh. You know, at this point in early August, my gut is telling me the Detroit Lions. I just think that offense is not going to be quiet for long. You know, I do think that they're going to have a bounce back year and be really dangerous. Man, it's tough. This is it. Especially, I don't know what's going on with Kyler Murray and the Vikings right now, but, you know, if the Vikings, they could be pesky. This could be the best division in football again. I do think the Lions, the Packers, the Bears, any one of those three teams can win it. But, man, I've seen what that Lions offense can be, and I know they don't have Ben Johnson anymore, but I think that they're going to be able to work some things out and get that thing rolling again.
2: Sean, great stuff, man. Sean Hammond, Chicago Bears beat reporter for the Chicago Tribune. Give him a follow on X at Sean_Hammond. Kind enough to join us here on BetMGM tonight. Sean, have a great season. Hope to catch up with you again soon.
1: All right. Thank you guys so much for having me.
2: Great stuff from Sean Hammond talking some Chicago Bears. All right, we're going to take a quick time out here. BetMGM tonight, PJ Glasser, Gabe Ramirez. We heard Sean's thoughts on the Bears. When we come back, Gabe and I will discuss Chicago along with Green Bay, Detroit, Minnesota, and look at the NFC North here, Westwood One Sports.
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6: Well, it's day 5 for Packers training camp, and today they put on the pads. There's more from head coach Matt LaFleur.
7: Yeah, it's more realistic. It's more, I mean, certainly from an offensive perspective, you're going to get some different run schemes that they haven't seen and the defense hasn't seen in, you know, the non-padded days. And conversely, the offensive guys are going to see some different styles of rushes, whether it's bull rush. We can run a little bit more games up front and see how they handle that.
6: The Packers will continue to have practice tomorrow, then back at it Friday for family night inside Lambeau Field. Then their first preseason game will be next Thursday against the Steelers. Turning to the Brewers, they could not complete the sweep of the Los Angeles Angels, losing 3-0 yesterday afternoon. The Brewers could not get much offensively going. Starting pitcher Jacob Mizorowski, though, went 7 innings, giving up 2 hits, 2 earned runs, and striking out 10. Mizorowski now has extended his franchise record of double-digit strikeout games to 10. The Brewers sit with the best record in baseball at 69-42. They're back into action at American Family Field tonight when they welcome in the Pirates for a 6:40 first pitch.
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6: Fresh off their Big Ten media days last week down in Chicago, Wisconsin football, who has been picked by a Cleveland.com poll to finish 12th in the Big Ten, will have a local media day on Wednesday. 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
1: Thanks again to Sean Hammond for joining us, Bears beat reporter for the Chicago Tribune. Really good stuff from Sean. As myself, PJ Glasser, Gabe Ramirez, we are now going to preview the NFC North. And Gabe, you told me you were a homer, so I have a feeling you're going to be pretty high on your Bears this season.
2: As I should.
1: I'm going to say something that's going to be controversial to you, to Brandon, to Monty, all our guys behind the scenes that are Bears fans. And I definitely could be wrong. And Caleb Williams is your quarterback. You guys know him better than I do. My take on Caleb, though, Gabe, is I think he's Jalen Hurts in a sense where I think both guys, I watch them play, and I'll say a majority of the game for me, they're just like, blech. You know, like there are too many games I watch. There are too many like long stretches of time in a game where I watch them and I'm just kind of uninspired. You know, maybe they'll make a play here or there, but I just find myself thinking, I don't know.
2: Okay. Major point. You made your point. You don't gotta, I gotta, I don't,

0: don't know.
1: Did you slander my quarterback?
0: I don't know how good he is. So the reason I compare him to Jalen Hurts is because, you know, I think both guys for a majority of the game are just okay. Jalen turns it on in the big games. He's great in the postseason, great in the Super Bowl. Caleb turns it on in the fourth quarter and late in games when he's really good. But the reason I just can't get there like you guys can and you're sold he's the guy, from just the games I watch and what I see, I think more often than not, Gabe, it's just like if they're playing a 60-minute football game, I want to say like 40 minutes of that game, I'm just watching Caleb and I'm just like, he's all right. I don't feel like this is the next big thing. I don't feel like this is like an MVP quarter. You know, I just think he's there. So that's my take. You can slander me.
1: I don't know where to begin, my friend. You know, I just left the office and my wife's like, how's it going? I said, oh my God, I love working with PJ. This has been fun, fantastic, fun. He's cool. And now I got to go back upstairs on the next commercial break and tell her I was all wrong about
0: rip up the paper. It's all rip up the paper. It's not, rip it up.
1: Listen, first I want to validate your feelings. Okay. There's no doubt about it. If you were to go back and watch, as I did, every single Bears game of last season, it does leave a disgusting taste in your mouth when you see the lack of productivity in the first three quarters of the majority of games, right? Caleb can certainly get you points at the end of either half in a 2-minute, 4-minute situation. No one's arguing against that. It's about the complete makeup of a game that allows you to creep into an area. Now, Caleb, myself, I don't think he'll ever be a top three quarterback, right? No. And I said that last year doing post games. Caleb, I don't think he's going to be a top three quarterback in the NFL. But if he, like Jalen Hurts, can find himself in the top 10, then the Bears have an opportunity to win a Super Bowl, just like Jalen Hurts did, right? And sure. So you can find other pieces in other moments, but it's about, you know, getting the job done. And the other thing is, I'm not only saying it because Ben Johnson is there. It's more so, you know, the biggest difference in college to the NFL, specifically for Caleb Williams, is that he always had teams on his back. And when he gets to the NFL, there's talent around him. And I think what he's learning, especially at this stage in his career, is that he can lean on this extraordinary talent that he has alongside him, and he can just contribute in that way. And I think that's the biggest transition that he's going to make in his game in order to propel him to get into the top 10 comfortably, where I put him at 5 earlier in the show. But I think it's some small things, right? When you do think about Ben Johnson, Darnell Wright, perfect example. We talk about his contract extension that he got earlier today. He's quoted as saying, Ben Johnson instilled a level of confidence in me I didn't know I had. Now, this is a guy who played tackle at Tennessee in the SEC against the biggest names. You know, you're talking about Will Anderson, et cetera, fill in the blanks with whoever. And now you're telling me after all that, shutting him down, not allowing the fewest sacks out of any left tackle, all of a sudden, Ben Johnson came and gave you some confidence? So if I could just take that, a snapshot of that. And then they ask Caleb Williams during preseason press conferences, you know, what is Ben Johnson doing that really pushes the button? He's like, he knows how to rile me up, right? He knows what to do. So when you got a puppet master, you got Geppetto over Pinocchio, you know what I'm saying? Like, now you can only hope that Ben, just like you, PJ, just like you, just like us, we're not oblivious to it as Bears fans. We saw the gap that exists from where Caleb Williams is at to greatness where we want him to go. But so did Ben Johnson. So did Caleb Williams. And these are things that they are going to work on to not necessarily eliminate the gap, but to shrink the gap. And in shrinking the gap and more time in the system and more time in the NFL, again, I want to remove Ben Johnson from that equation. More time in the NFL, you understand the nuances of, you understand your routine. You know, I liken it to this, PJ. You know how you watch, like, you discover a show on TV, okay? First season, right? Everybody likes it. The next season it comes out, the characters look a little bit more fit. They look. They got a little haircut. Everything's why? Because they got re-upped with the money. They know what they're doing now. Everybody's flowing. That's Caleb Williams right now. He's been in this. He gets it. He's there now. He's appreciating what he has in the moment. So there will be a leap. How big is it? I don't know. I can't tell you that. But I can tell you he's going to look better than it did last year. Like you're gonna watch Caleb Williams. You're gonna have a different impression of him. Will it be that he's a top five quarterback? Maybe not. But will it be that he's the top 10? I think it will. I think it'll be a more convincing performance throughout the course of a season. You know, when you're talking about victories, health, numbers, he's going to get to 4,000. Like, these are the metrics that you're going to be looking for in a top 10 quarterback. And I think he'll be able to get there. Similar to Jalen Hurts, who was at one point a top 10 quarterback in the NFL.
0: Totally fair. And I think that's, and I get it, you know, and after this season, it could, that's why I think this is such a big season for Caleb and the Bears. Like this happens all the time in sports, you know, when a team has, and we were talking about this with Sean, like, and he was talking about the 2018 Bears with Trubisky, how they had that great season and it was a one hit wonder. Now, just about none of us think this is going to be a one hit wonder. Like the coach is too good. The quarterback's too talented. Their offensive line's too good. Like, it's just like, the Bears aren't going to go 6-11 this year. Like, it'd be very shocking if that happened. Especially if they stay healthy. But I think for me, it's like the way that the season went for them last year in terms of the games that they won, all those fourth quarter comebacks, man, all the excitement. Like, as fans, you know, you get those seasons every once in a while. They're magical, where you're winning all the one score games. You're finding ways to win every single week. I mean, those two wins that they had against the Packers, unbelievable. That Bengals game, the back and forth, was maybe the game of the season in the NFL. That was great. The Raiders win was crazy. They had a bunch of those where, as we saw with the Chiefs 2 years ago, Kansas City wins every one score game. Last year, they lose every one score game. So my thing with the Bears is I don't doubt that Caleb doesn't have a clutch gene. Like, I think he's really good in the fourth quarter, and I think he's going to be good in the fourth quarter this year. My only thing is, you know, as you know, like, it's just, it's not sustainable when the margin of error is so thin in the NFL. All these teams are good. Anybody can beat anybody. It's just not a good way to live. You know, the best quarterbacks in the league, the dominant quarterbacks, their teams, for the most part, tend to win by margin a little bit, and they tend to be consistent throughout a game. And that's all I just want to see more out of Caleb. I just want to feel like I turn on a game, first quarter, first drive, late second quarter, early, and he's just playing great. Because the talent just oozes off the screen. I mean, he makes throws. When he's on the run and he makes throws out of the bootleg, I mean, you're just like, my God, the arm talent, right? So that's my thing with Caleb. I put him in that grouping with, like, you know, a Justin Herbert almost, of like, the talent is there. I just got to see it a little bit more, a little more consistent.
1: No, of course. And I think again, everyone agrees with that sentiment. Everyone in the Bears organization, Caleb Williams, they want that level of consistency as well. I think another thing is valuing each possession, where I think maybe last year there was this arrogance by both head coach and quarterback that I'm going to be able to get back to the red zone the next time I touch the ball anyway. So I'm going to be reckless in certain situations. Or I also think if you go back and watch a lot of these games, Ben Johnson didn't have the confidence in Caleb Williams in the first 8 games of the season that he had in the last 9, where when the Bears got into the gold zone 30 yards and in, he was pounding the rock instead of giving Caleb Williams an opportunity to put it in the corner of an end zone on any route, right? And so I think that will change. And then I think it's, you know, I like when I look at gambling, I know you said you're saving a lot of your bullets for the NFL season. When I look at gambling, especially in the NFL, I like to look at it as if, you know, it's a math problem. And I'm like, all right, each team's going to get 10 opportunities to go score a touchdown. Which team is going to score a touchdown on more of those instances? Does the line match up with that thinking that I have? And I think where the Bears, Caleb will value possessions more. So therefore, I will look at them as a team, or they will be a team. I'll make that declaration. They will be a team that scores on more possessions than they did last year, because I think that they'll value those moments that they are in the gold zone, they are in the red zone, to put points on the board. And so I think that's where you're going to see the small nuances. Because you're right. I do want to watch the first. I don't want Caleb to have to come back in games. I would like if the Bears were up 10, 14, 7, and the team came back to tie it, and all Caleb had to do was just get a fourth, you know, a field goal, you know, to win the game.
0: Right.
1: As opposed to having to score two touchdowns, get an interception, get an onside kick, and then maybe, you know, throw a Hail Mary over there. Yes. I would like the I would like this game script to look a little different, you know, next year. I think it will.
0: I
1: genuinely think it will. I think, you know, everybody wants to be great. But when you're paired with a good coach and that puts you in a position that has seen greatness, right? And seen, like, listen, you don't have to go far to go, you know, to look at the Lions and say, hey, you know who's under center over there. You see his completion percentage over there. You know, you can always, like, throw that in the back of your, you know, coaching for a guy like Caleb. And he's going to use that as fire. You know what I'm saying?
0: See, that's the thing for me about the NFC North is I'm not as high on the quarterbacks as most people are. Like, I'm not as high on Goff. I don't think Goff's a top 10 quarterback. I don't think Jordan Love is a top 10 quarterback. So we can talk about that when we come back. But that is the Bears preview. We'll talk Packers, Lions, and Vikings on the other side. BetMGM tonight, Westwood One Sports, PJ Glasser, Gabe Ramirez.
2: QB Caleb Williams is generating a ton of hype. Coach Ben Johnson, are you worried?
3: He's used to handling a lot of attention, so I'm not worried about that.
2: Is it all too much too soon for the Madden cover star? Westwood One Sports.
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1: DJ Glasser and Gabe Ramirez back here with you, wrapping up this third hour of BetMGM Tonight. We're talking NFC North. We just broke down the Chicago Bears in the last segment. Really, we've talked Bears in the last two segments. We had Sean Hammond on to kick off the hour. Gabe, it's time to look at the other three teams. Let's start with the Lions. They're the favorites once again to win the division. Sean Hammond said they would be his pick to win this division. Lions are interesting, right? Ben Johnson gets taken away. Defensive coordinator gets taken away. That offense is still elite on paper. People have their questions about the defense. Where are you on Detroit? Do you think they bounce back and make the playoffs this season?
2: No. No, I think people underestimate, you know, what big of an impact, not just Ben Johnson, but also Aaron Glenn had on this team. And the way I've tried to explain it to some is, you know, if you're the Detroit Lions with that coaching staff and you get as far as, you know, you have as much success as you have over the course of several seasons, and then both your coordinators leave to get head coaching jobs. So there's this justification as to why you would listen to them and buy into their philosophies. And you say, yeah, these guys were head coaches. That's why I did that. Look at, they went on to be head coaches in the league. And then you bring in these new coordinators. And then let's not forget, you do have personalities on offense and defense. Aiden Hutchinson is a personality. Okay. Branch, personality on defense. Offensive side of the ball, Jahmyr Gibbs, Jared Goff, Amon-Ra St. Brown with his frigging podcast. Like, you have personalities. And so now when you bring in these new coordinators that are trying to implement their own philosophies to a team that has already reached damn near the promised land, and now you're trying to sell them on this new dream, and they're like, man, this is some BS. And so, like, I'm talking about psychologically, right? PJ, like, what team is deal with? And so last year you kind of saw it, and I've never been a big fan of Dan Campbell, the coach. You know, I remember his first year when he had those coordinators, and they looked like the laughingstock of the NFL. And so to lose your actual coordinators that went on to get head coaching jobs and to try to make do with what you have, again, their team has not gotten better. They lose David Montgomery, which I think that was a big part of their identity on offense, the two-headed monster. Jahmyr Gibbs obviously is out of this world as a running back. And you know, Amon-Ra and Jared Goff are always going to get the job done. But it's up here. It's between the ears. And, you know, calling the right play in the right times, you know, having the right scheme out there. Coordinators are so valuable in that, and you see it in real time with the Detroit Lions. So no, I think they don't sit atop the NFC North. I think they do not make the playoffs. I think other teams will leapfrog them, and inevitably they're going to deal with injuries at some point, because that's what Jahmyr Gibbs does. That's what, you know, that's what these guys do. And it's going to pay. Listen, I told you I'm a homer. I could talk trash about any team in the NFC North. Put them on the table. I'll chop them up, PJ. I don't care who it is. I'll tell you why they won't beat out the Bears for a top spot, the division.
1: Look, I think the reason to like the Lions this year is because they finished last in the division last season. So they get all the last place teams in the NFC, plus they get the AFC East. So they play the Dolphins and the Jets, and then they get the NFC South, as do the other North teams. But I think that's the reason that a lot of people are looking to fade the Lions, or that are looking to back the Lions this season, is because the schedule is just very favorable. I mean, on paper, like, all the bad teams in the NFL, they pretty much play outside of, like, Cleveland. They play Arizona. They play the Jets. They play the Dolphins. They play Tennessee. You know, they play all these teams right now whose win totals are towards the bottom of the league. They do have road trips to Buffalo, and then obviously, you know, they got to play the divisional opponents on the road as well. But I think you look at the Lions' schedule, they probably do get to double-digit wins because of the schedule. And, you know, again, I'm not a golf guy. I think he is just, like, the quintessential. He's good because of the situation that he's in. Like, you put Jared Goff on, like, Tampa, or you put him on even, like, you know, the Titans or something like that, I don't think he's anything special. But you put him with all those weapons and a good offensive line in front of him, then, yeah, he's going to make some plays and he's going to do good things. So I don't love the Lions in, like, the futures market or anything like that. I still have my questions about the defense. But I do think they make the playoffs just because the schedule is so favorable. So we'll see We'll see how the Lions season goes. What about a team that is near and dear to your heart, the Green Bay Packers, who you just absolutely love there in Chicago? They're an interesting one. You know, the Packers, I feel like for so long under Matt LaFleur, it's like they have the least amount of volatility of anyone. You know what I mean? It feels like you can almost pencil in Green Bay anywhere from 8 to 11 wins, and that's where they're going to be. They're not going to get 7 or less. They're not going to get 12 or more, but they're going to get 8 to 11, and that's just kind of how I feel about them again this year because they don't have anything special on their team. They don't have any elite players on their team, but they got a lot of good players. They got some quality guys, you know. LaFleur is a decent coach. Green Bay is a tough one. I don't really have a strong feel for them. I think they would miss the playoffs if I had to bet anything. But what are your thoughts on the Pack?
2: Yeah, I think their success is dependent on their defense, right? If Michael Parsons comes back in week 6 or 7 as he's targeted himself, he's an impact player, right? And when you're really looking at guys that define that phrase, where in a league full of the most talented athletes, right, you get a guy that could be a disruptor on defense, as Micah Parsons can, Javon Hargrave obviously dealing with injuries. So like those two guys, you put them with Lucas Van Ness, Edgerrin Cooper, you know, Zaire Franklin, I mean, Xavier McKinney, I mean, they have a really good defense, but they got to be healthy in order to really make an impact. And then, and the reason being is because if your defense can't perform at that level, then you could hide some of the mistakes of your offense. And I do think they are an overrated offense where, granted, you're lucky to be able to lean on Josh Jacobs, right? You're lucky to have split up your dynamic duo and landed on Josh Jacobs. You know, Jordan Love, maybe not the best decision maker, right? You have so many talented wide receivers on your team, which the front office has spent crazy draft capital on first and second round picks to get these guys going. But, you know, no one has been able to stand out from those guys. You know, Sky Moore was, but I'm thinking of even two that are on a deep other depth chart, Bo Melton, Sky Moore. I mean, just more names that they've just been throwing at Jordan Love. So again, I think you're absolutely right. You hit it on the head when you're talking about being an 8 to 10 win team, right? Like, that's who you are. You know, you might win 10, you might win 8, but you're going to be in that window. You're not going to, 7 is not going to be your number because you're too good, and 11 is not going to be your number because you're not good enough. So I think they 100%. Fall right in that window that you're talking about.
1: I agree. It's a good call about the defense. We'll see when Parson ends up coming back. He said yesterday he's eyeing week 6 against Dallas. That feels some wishful thinking there on his part. It feels like more so like week 10, week 11, you could see Micah. But yeah, man, I kind of think Green Bay is like, they are like a 500 kind of team, and I expect them to fall right in that range. A lot of people are expecting big things from Matthew Golden this season. They think with Romeo Doubs leaving, Christian Watson probably still being the number one there, but they think a lot of people think this could be a breakout year for Matthew Golden. So we'll see what happens with Green Bay. And then finally, the Minnesota Vikings, who, very interesting team here, Gabe, because you do have one of the better coaches in the league in KOC, great defensive coordinator in Brian Flores. The defense is solid. And Kyler Murray, you know, I mean, we saw what a change of scenery Baker going to Tampa did for him, what Darnold going to Minnesota did for him. Like, you see it with some of these quarterbacks, and maybe Kyler is this next guy getting that coaching, throwing to Justin Jefferson. Like, maybe he is a great year, and they could be a team to watch. What are your thoughts on the Vikings here in about a minute?
2: It's the scariest team in the NFC North to me. All right, you're talking about Justin Jefferson and Jordan Addison are world beaters, right? World beaters, true in the literal sense, world beaters. And you're thinking about, you know, Marvin Harrison Jr. He was an established body, right? He's great. We know he's good and hands are awesome, but you're going to get bona fide stars here. And I think Kyler Murray, especially when you talk about scheme, you're talking about weapons around you and their offensive line, right? Like, he's going to be able to put up points. There were a lot of instances where J.J. McCarthy destroyed games himself, right, that they could have won. And I know they're confident in having a guy like Kyler Murray there to knock things out. So, scariest team in the division right there, PJ.
1: You know, the more we talk about it and Minnesota, I you could be right. That Kyler Murray pairing with KOC, I could see that. The coaching staff's great, and if they can get the most look, if he was able to get something out of Sam Darnold with Kyler's skill set, he might be able to unlock something there as well. All right, we come back. We're going to play a little sports Jeopardy here on BetMGM tonight. PJ Glasser.
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1: PJ Glasser, Gabe Ramirez back here with you. 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Show is rocking and rolling. Major League Baseball underway. And not a great night for us in the going streaking department. Five of us on the show made a pick, Gabe, and so far all of us are 0 for 4, I should say. Brandon's guy, Randy Rosarena, has not played yet. But my guy, Bobby Witt, is Bobby hitless. Murakami, for you, does not have a hit. Kyle Stowers for Monty does not have a hit. And Rafaela for Lee in Boston does not have a hit either. But you know what? A lot of game left. All those guys will get at least one or two more at-bats. So we got ball left. We'll see if those guys can turn it around. But not looking good here at the halfway mark in going streaking. But to turn those frowns upside down, it's time for a little trivia. Gabe, I'm a big trivia guy. I don't know about you, man, but when Brandon Combs put Sports Jeopardy in the rundown, I said, "Oh, you're talking my language, Brando." So let's go play a little Sports Jeopardy. We got five different categories, or four different categories, excuse me, college football, NFL, MLB, and soccer. And we got three questions per category. So that's right, Brando. You got 12 questions for us. Do you have a final Jeopardy question or just 12?
2: I do have a final Jeopardy question as well, gentlemen. So this is all all the marbles. You're gonna gain points. You're gonna wager points. This is what we do here on BetMGM Tonight. Like so this. You better get your competitive caps on right now because it's about to go down here on BetMGM Tonight. So, Gabe, PJ, normally I would let the guest go first, but you're both guests. So how do we want to settle this?
1: Gabe can go first. Let Gabe go first.
3: I'll throw a category.
2: You know what? In a price line.
3: Returning the favor, I'll do college football because that's probably my worst subject. So that way it could be like a gift to you, you know? And we'll go 100, right? It's 100, 200, 300. Is that what it is?
2: Yep. College football for 100. So what we'll do is if you get the answer correct, then you get the points. If you get it incorrect, then PJ will get a chance to steal, and then we'll just alternate who gets to pick the category. Okay?
3: Oh, I see. I love it. All right. Okay, I'm ready.
2: College football for 100. This Boston College quarterback won the 1984 Heisman Trophy, famously sealed by a Hail Mary pass against Miami.
3: Doug Flutie.
2: That is correct, sir.
1: Well done.
2: That is correct. $100 goes to Gabe of Brad Evans money. We're not using my money. We'll use Brad Evans.
1: There you go. Got to use Brad's money.
3: All right. So do I keep going or do I pass it over to PJ?
2: So PJ will pick now and then we'll alternate.
3: I love this.
1: All right. Let's go with baseball for $100, please.
2: Baseball for 100. He earned the nickname Mr. November for his clutch postseason heroics with the New York Yankees.
1: I'll go, who is Derek Jeter?
2: That is correct, sir. That is correct. So both of you guys with the easy one so far, both of you have 100. Gabe?
3: I'll go MLB 200.
2: MLB for 200. Here we go. This iconic defensive play, known simply as the catch, was made by Willie Mays against Vic Wertz during the 1954 World Series, while Willie Mays played for this franchise.
3: The Giants.
2: What city?
3: Oh, the San Francisco Giants.
2: That is incorrect.
3: Oh,
2: that is incorrect. Oh, no. PJ?
1: Gosh, I should know this. It is the Giants. So the Dodgers were Brooklyn. were they the New York Giants too? Were they somewhere else? God, this is bad. I'm gonna say New York Giants.
2: That is correct. And PJ gets the first steal of the game. Nice PJ steal. Up to 300. All right, 300 to 100. And it is PJ's turn to pick a category.
1: Let's go with NFL for 200, please.
2: For 200. Credited with introducing this protective equipment to professional football, Coach Paul Brown used it to protect star quarterback Otto Graham's facial injury.
1: So, is credited for protecting in pro football. Can you read the question one more time? Sorry.
3: No. I don't like this. I don't like this.
1: What are you
3: gotta
1: like? Answer.
3: We got a 20-minute segment. No. I'm
2: credited with introducing the protective equipment to professional football, Coach Paul Brown used it to protect star quarterback Otto Graham's facial injury.
1: Is it just the helmet?
2: Incorrect. That is incorrect. Oh, we got game show music. Let's go, Lee. It is the face mask. That is correct. So we got another steal. So it is a tie game now. 300 to 300. All right, Gabe, your turn to pick.
3: Let me get NFL for 100.
2: NFL for 100. Let's get here. They are the only two NFL franchises to have won a Super Bowl game directly on their home turf.
3: Oh, no. Tampa Bay? I got to name both of them?
2: Tampa Bay is one.
3: I got to name both of them? That seems like I should have got one of them. I feel like I should have got a point.
2: They both happened in like the
3: 100
2: last
3: question.
2: 5 years.
3: I got to name two teams. I would say, all right, and damn, Kansas City?
2: That is incorrect.
1: Oh, we get the. That's so good. Give me Tampa Bay and the LA Rams.
2: That is correct.
3: It's not fair.
2: Figured it was an easy question because it happened like within the last 5 years. I mean, I figured.
3: That sounds like a $250 question, maybe.
1: 75 a team. Let's go with college football for 200, please.
2: College football for 200. In a stunning 2007 upset, this Sun Belt Conference underdog shocked the Michigan Wolverines 34-32 in the Big House.
1: Who is Appalachian State?
2: That is correct. PJ starting to pull away here.
3: That's a good one.
1: Heck yeah.
3: Let's go NFL 300.
1: Ooh.
2: NFL for 300. He is the all-time leading scorer in NFL history.
3: Oh, man. It's a kicker. It's going to be... Who is Buddy from the Colts that I'm thinking of? I'll say... I'm going to say Adam Vinatieri.
2: That is incorrect.
3: It's a tough one.
1: So I don't think it's Tucker. He didn't play enough. Yeah, I don't think it's Tucker. He didn't play enough. Morton Anderson came to mind. Maybe David Akers.
3: Who's the guy? It's the guy from the Colts, I'm telling you. I think he's from the Colts.
1: Well, yeah, Vinatieri. Maybe you're thinking of like Mike Vanderjack, but I don't think it's him.
3: I'm trying to think. Who did I see?
1: I'm going to go with Morton Anderson. Brando, be my guess.
2: Morton Anderson is the correct answer.
3: Ooh, I love it.
1: Let's go.
2: So if my math is correct, it is 1,200 for PJ. And we'll just say Gabe's got some ground to make up, sitting at 300. All right,
3: I'm here. I'm assuming the entire soccer thing is going to me, guys. That's what I'm making.
1: Yeah, I would agree. I would agree. You know what? So I'll just take a soccer.
2: Gone.
1: Yeah, I'll go soccer for 100. See if I can get one.
2: All right. A referee shows this color card to a player to signal an immediate ejection from the game.
1: Red card.
2: That is correct.
3: I got to give you the card. Two home winners for $100 NFL. And you're asking them how to get ejected from a soccer match for $100? These are not the same. I see what's going on here. I see. PJ's been out all week. This is going
1: we rig it. Easy how we do.
3: You did say you like trivia games, so to your credit.
1: I did. This is why.
3: All right. I'm going to go. What's left? Soccer? Two of those. And what else on the other side?
2: Soccer. You've got baseball for 300. And you've got college football for 300.
3: All right.
2: And that's what's left. So soccer for 2 and 3.
3: Soccer for 200. Yeah. Let's go soccer for 2.
2: This specific restart occurs when the ball goes completely over the touchline, last touched by the defending team.
3: A goal kick.
2: That is incorrect.
1: I'm just like, it's such a mental pretzel. Restart occurs when a ball goes over the touchline. Last touch by defense. It's not an offside. Is that a direct kick?
2: No. It is a corner kick, is the answer we were looking for. Corner kick.
3: On the defense.
1: Oh, yeah, last touch by the defense. Yeah.
2: All right. We have soccer for 300. We have baseball for 300. And we have college football for 300.
1: Yeah, give me the college football, please. Three bills.
2: All right. The nickname for the dramatic 2013 Iron Bowl ending, featuring Chris Davis returning a missed field goal for 100 yards for a game-winning touchdown.
1: I mean, this is just mean. I mean, you didn't have to pick this one, but I guess, yeah, kick six.
2: It is the kick six. Uh-huh. Bama lost that one, just in case anybody was wondering why.
1: Yes, all right, did.
2: Gabe.
3: At this point, I'm just playing for entertainment.
2: You've got a chance here. We still got Final Jeopardy to go.
3: Yeah, it's true. I'm gonna go soccer.
2: You kind of need these last two though.
3: 300
2: soccer for 300. According to traditional IFAB laws of the game, a goalkeeper is technically only allowed to hold the ball in their hands for this many seconds before releasing it.
3: Five seconds.
2: That is incorrect.
3: Oh my God.
1: I was going to say 10 seconds.
2: That is also incorrect. The correct answer, 6 seconds.
3: Oh my
2: God. 6 seconds. Gabe, you were close.
3: What a weird number. What a weird number.
2: All right. Final question.
3: I'm trying to count it in my head. Ones that I've seen. One, two, three.
2: This will go to PJ first. Before beginning his historic major league career with the Brooklyn Dodgers, Jackie Robinson played his minor league seasons in 1946 for this Canadian team.
1: Oh, goodness. Canadian minor league.
3: Did you watch the movie or not, PJ? Did you watch the movie?
2: I was
3: going to
2: say, have you never seen 42, PJ?
1: I have, but it's been a while. The Montreal Icicles.
3: Oh, that's close.
2: That's incorrect.
3: That's close. I thought you were going to get it when you said Montreal. I was like, it's the Royals, right?
2: Yes, the Montreal Royals is correct. So Gabe with another 300. So if my math is correct, Monty, hopefully you're keeping track too, and you could tell me.
1: I'm keeping
2: my
1: track.
2: My math has PJ at 1,500, and it has Gabe at 600.
3: Five? Six? Oh.
1: Six. Right. So let's see. If you have 300.
2: All right, so we have Final Jeopardy left. We have Final Jeopardy left.
3: Where you have to have to bet it all, right? This is one where you have to bet it all?
2: We have to bet it all. And I'm gonna throw this caveat out there. How about we just say if Gabe gets it and PJ does not get it, then Gabe wins the game.
3: I'll let PJ answer first and I'll steal it from him. How about that?
2: All right. Here we go. Here is the Final Jeopardy question. The University of Delaware, Miami University of Ohio, the University of Michigan, and Stanford University, and this university are the only five in the United States history that have produced both a United States president and a Super Bowl winning quarterback.
1: And you want us to name them?
2: I want you to name the one that's missing. I'll read the question again. The University of Delaware, Miami University of Ohio, the University of Michigan, Stanford University, and this university are the only five in U.S. history that have produced both a United States president and a Super Bowl winning quarterback.
3: I know it. I know the answer. I mean, I have a guess. So, PJ, go ahead. I have a guess.
1: All right, let me think about this. I get a little time. It's like Final Jeopardy.
3: Dr. Reed.
1: Let me get a little.
3: I like this.
1: Let me get a little time.
3: I love this. People playing along in your car. I hope people from this place are yelling because they know the answer like I do. That's me playing a mind game with PJ. That's me playing a mind game with you. I'm trying to make you think I know this.
1: I know. Let me see. What a great question.
3: I got a good answer. But we only have
1: all right.
3: 3 minutes left in this break, buddy.
2: It's a floating break. You got as much time as you need.
1: I'm going to go, what is Notre Dame?
3: Oh, I love that guess. Okay.
2: That is incorrect. That is incorrect.
3: I was starting thinking PJ. PJ, I started thinking, I'm like, what state has had a couple, you know? And then I was thinking, speaking of movies, 42, I was thinking, I saw W, and I was like, what school did he go to? And so this is my guess, because I know it's the state, but I don't know if it's the thing. I'm going to say Texas.
2: That is incorrect.
1: Oh, can we keep guessing? Like, don't tell us. Don't tell us. Okay. Tell us. Don't tell us.
2: All right.
3: Okay.
1: Hey, we can try and think this out. All right. So I'm trying to think of Super Bowl quarterbacks. Like we got Breeze. He went to Purdue, right? You got Peyton, went to Tennessee. Eli went to Ole Miss.
3: It's got to be like an old school. It's got to be some old school. Like you're thinking like, you know, Hunt 50 years ago, 80 years ago, where it's not going to be like, you know, not going to be Texas Tech versus, you know, it's not going to be like that. It's not Alabama, you know.
1: Stanford, Michigan, Delaware, Miami of Ohio. I mean, it really could be anywhere. Like,
3: see, Monty said we're never going to get it. So it's going to be like Eastern Illinois, you know, like some.
2: How about I give you the team that the quarterback played for when he won the Super Bowl?
1: Okay.
2: It's a Dallas Cowboys quarterback.
1: Oh, Aikman, is it UCLA?
2: Incorrect.
3: No, you got to go back, see?
1: Oh, Staubach, it's Navy.
2: It is Navy, the U.S. Naval Academy.
1: Yeah, yes. I wouldn't have gotten that.
3: There you go, that's Monty. We got it. We got it, baby.
1: that's a great... Man,
3: that's a deep dive. That's a deep dive right there.
1: That's a good...
3: You're pretty. PJ,
2: what you get when you get Brandon Combs leading Sports Jeopardy? You get good questions with good answers.
1: Okay, I got a great baseball trivia question that nobody has been able to get. Okay, I want to see if the three of you, Monty, I want Lee can chime in too. You can't obviously look, Monty and Lee behind the scenes. I'm trusting you, honor code. Can't look. Three players in MLB history that are in the 500 home run club that have hit 100 or more homers with three different teams. Can you name those three players?
2: Oh, wow.
3: Does Jim Thome have 500?
1: Jim Thome is all of them, one, Gabe. Yes.
2: Yeah.
3: Jim, I just know because the White Jim Sox Thome, are thinking.
2: Mark Bonds is incorrect. McGuire?
1: Mark McGuire is incorrect.
3: No, three teams.
1: Thome was the
2: Sosa didn't hit 100 with Texas, right? Is Sosa one of them?
3: No, or the White Sox.
1: Sosa's not one of them. Pujols is not one of them.
3: Hold on, let me go back here. Albert Bell.
1: Not Albert Bell. Alex Rodriguez is correct from Monty in the chat.
3: Oh, Alex Rodriguez.
1: That's Yankees.
3: That's a good one.
1: And then the last one. One's probably the toughest.
3: Give me
1: AL or NL. He actually played all three of his teams were in the American League.
3: Home run hitter.
2: All three of his team were in the American League.
3: Manny Ramirez.
2: Adrian Beltre?
1: No, not Manny, not Adrian.
3: Home run hitter, all three in the American League.
2: All three were in the
3: Jose American Canseco? League.
1: Nope, not Canseco.
2: Reggie Jackson?
3: Hmm.
1: Yes, Brando. Jackson is correct. Yankees, Angels, and the A's. So that's my trivia question. That's always my go-to for baseball. It's my fave.
3: Mm-hmm. Okay.
1: Well done, boys.
3: All right, I got one. I got one. What's black, black, white, and red all over? No, just
1: newspaper. Let's go.

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9: 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Lows dip down to about 61 and foggy tonight under mainly cloudy skies, west winds at around 5 miles an hour. Partly cloudy skies and foggy early tomorrow, 80. Lows around 62. Tomorrow night, partly cloudy skies. Highs level off around 84 Friday with a slight chance of rain showers. 82, sunny skies Saturday. Currently 67. I'm meteorologist Megan Mulford on The Zone.
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1: Welcome back, BetMGM Tonight. PJ Glasser and Gabe Ramirez here with you on Westwood One Sports. A lot of fun there playing some sports Jeopardy. I hope everybody that was listening was having some fun there. We're going to talk some college football now here on the show. Yesterday, they dropped the coaches poll, the top 25 preseason poll. And Gabe, I don't know about you, but that's kind of when it really starts to feel real for me, you know, because we talk about all these teams. We kind of have an idea of like some iteration of what the top 25 is. But when you finally get those rankings and you start to see like, oh, we're going to get number one Ohio State versus number four Texas in week two, or we're going to get number one Ohio State, number two Oregon playing each other later this season. That's when it's kind of cool just to see the rankings next to the teams. And that's what we got yesterday. And I think it's always Brett McMurphy. You know what? I should actually go check on Twitter, who's a college football insider, always does a great job for On Three. He usually has these trends that are out every year. He did not put them out this year. But the two biggest trends, Gabe, that always stick out to me, and I talked about this yesterday with Pete Futak on the show, I want to say the number one preseason team in college football has not won the national championship like 19 of the last 20 years or something crazy. Oh, wow. Like that. So
2: that's a crazy
1: in a
2: stat.
1: sport that's usually so chalky with like a lot of the big brands that normally win it, and you would think the best team kind of wins, it really doesn't necessarily happen all that much. And you talk to most people, they'll tell you Ohio State's the best team. They're the most talented. They're favored at just about every sports book to win the national title. But they got the curse this year of being number one. So look, they got a great quarterback in Julian Sain. They got arguably the best player in the sport in Jeremiah Smith. So where kind of you on Ohio State? Do you think this is the team to beat this year? And do you think they ultimately get it done?
2: You know what? When you're talking about Ohio State specifically, right? I mean, they're usually around the top, right? In the top five rankings over the last decade or so, and have been a juggernaut in certain moments. But I think when you're looking at them as a team, and when we're talking specifically about, you know, the curse of, you know, preseason number one and where you end up at the very end, I think it is a different time though, right? A different time now where, you know, maybe throughout the course of, you know, college football, there was recruiting, obviously, in that sense. And now you have to kind of marry, like we were talking about the Dodgers, you know, your ability to bring in top talent with dollars. And while at the same time, you know, rounding out your staff with everyone else who can get the job done. And so when you're talking about who can bring in the most talented players via dollars, that is, there's only a handful of teams already, right, that can compete in that. We've seen some creep up from the ranks, you know, obviously outside of that, you know, Grand Canyon, things like that in basketball. But specifically when we're talking about where they will end up at the end of the season, I don't know. We saw the top, what, eight teams be pretty dominant in the college football playoff last year, right? Where those who were supposed to win won. And what you saw was almost like a watered down product on the outside, because you almost felt like those teams were insignificant. And so if you're going to tell me that Ohio State starts off as a preseason number one, and the college football playoff is still in the same iteration that it was last year, then you're getting a team that's going to be there at least in the final four, right? And so then it comes down to how well you're coached. Has your team materialized into one that can, you know, really take advantage of the situation that they're in? So I mean, it's going to be interesting for Dabo and the guys like that, and trying to take over that number one spot from Ohio State. What do you think when you see Ohio State sitting there and you see the history and the numbers that have presented itself, you know, 19 out of 21, you said, right? Have failed.
1: Yeah. I understand why they're the number one preseason team. It makes sense. They're just littered with talent all over the field. My issue with Ohio State this year, Gabe, is the schedule is brutal, man. I think they have the toughest schedule in college football. If there was anybody that was going to make the playoff having the schedule, it would be Ohio State. But I mean, right. You know, right now you look at their schedule, man, they have to play the number 2, the number 4, the number 6, the number 16 teams in the preseason poll, and number 14. So they got to play 2, 4, 6, 14, and 16. They got to play 5 top 16 teams this year. And if they lose 3 of those games, they're probably going to be out. If they lose 2 of those games, they'll be good. But if they lose 3, they could be right on the outside looking in. I mean, they got a road trip at Texas, at Indiana, at USC, at Iowa. Kinnick's never an easy place to play. Then they're home against Oregon, home against Michigan in a rivalry game. It's a tough schedule. Now, Ryan Day has been so good in the regular season. And Ohio State, for the most part, outside of the Michigan game, they normally always win as favorites, and they normally win the games that they're supposed to win. But that's a tough schedule, man. That is a tough schedule. And, you know, it's funny. Texas and Ohio State played last year when Texas was the number 1 preseason team. And we all went into that game, Gabe, thinking, you know what, this could be a national championship preview. This game is almost like, you know, whoever loses, like, it shouldn't be a knock on you, but whoever wins it, you pretty much could already punch your ticket to the playoff. Like, what a great win that is. Well, Texas lost that game, and then all of a sudden, they didn't have much room for error when they went in SEC play. They could only afford to lose one more game. They ended up losing 2 more, and they found themselves on the outside looking in of the playoff. So that would be my concern for Ohio State, man. Like, that Texas game in week 2, you think, I mean, how are you going to punish like Ohio State going on the road, losing to Texas? Like, that game shouldn't. But then if they go on the road and lose in Indiana, they lose it at home against Oregon, then all of a sudden, maybe the Buckeyes at 9-3 could miss the playoff. So I actually bet Ohio State to miss the playoff at +250, just because, again, I think the schedule is so hard. I could see that being a possibility. But they are the most talented team in the country. They're favored to win it for a reason. I think that schedule is really hard, Gabe. So I think there is a scenario where they could miss out.
2: Well, when we're you know, talking specifically about, you know, what Ryan Day has done, and obviously last year Michigan was another fun one for him. But when you're thinking about where he ranks in terms of coaches in college football, right? Kurt Cignetti did an incredible job last year. Looks like you guys, you know, people believing in what he's doing. But then you have the mainstays that are out there. So it's a tough list to crack when you're talking about, you know, guys that are in there and have proven success in the short term and in the long term. But when you think about Ryan Day and where he ranks in the top, you know, 5 coaches in college football, where is he at for you?
1: So if I had to rank my top coaches in college football, I would go
2: on the spot, like you did to me with the quarterbacks, like you did to me with the quarterbacks in the NFL. I'm doing to you with the coaches in college football.
1: I absolutely love it. I'll go Cignetti 1. I'll go Kirby Smart 2. I'll go Marcus Freeman 3. I feel really good about those 3. I think that is a good 1-2-3. Okay. Cignetti, Kirby, Marcus Freeman. That'd be my 3. Then when we get to 4-5, it's tricky. I think Kiffin's in the conversation. I think Ryan Day's in the conversation. I think Dan Lanning is in the conversation. I think those are probably like the 3 guys I'm looking at to fill out those 2 spots. I would say you could probably have Sark in there as well. I love him as a play caller. But time and time again, his team just comes up short. He's not good as an underdog. So I think you got to leave him
2: out. Teams deep. Chris Ball's been bringing different teams deep lately. You know, that's another name.
1: Cristobal's an interesting one. I mean, he recruits the line of scrimmage so well. Like, all his teams are so good, offensive and defensive line. He's in the conversation. My problem with Mario, Gabe, is that he's always good every year to lose at least one game, if not two, as a big favorite. Like he always loses a game as like a double digit favorite that just drives you crazy. And I just think the great coaches in college football, like, just don't do that year after year. So because of that, that's why I don't have him up there. It's the same thing with Alabama's coach, Kellen DeBoer. I mean, the guy is great in ranked matchups. He's great as an underdog, but his teams play down to the level of their competition and they tend to lose games that they shouldn't. So, you know, Kiffin really hasn't won anything. Lanning hasn't won anything. So I'll go Ryan Day 4. All right. So here's the list. Ready? Here's my 5 for you. We'll go Cignetti 1, Kirby Smart 2, Marcus Freeman 3. I'll go Ryan Day 4, and I'll go Lane Kiffin 5. That'll be my 5.
2: Okay. Mm-hmm. Dan Lanning on the outside, knocking on the door.
1: Dan Lanning, I think, is so fascinating. You know, he's such a great recruiter. He has great teams. People love him. But like at a certain point, I mean, like, you just got to look at kind of his track record, and he really struggles to win big games. I mean, his biggest win in his Oregon career was beating James Franklin in the Big Ten championship game. I mean, come on. We're grading a guy off beating James Franklin in a big game. Like, you're not doing much. He could never beat DeBoer in anything big when he was at Washington. He got smoked by Cignetti in the college football playoff semifinal. So yeah, like, Lanning, he really has never won anything big, but he's a hell of a recruiter and his team is really good this year. But I think your top 4 in college football, Cignetti, Kirby Smart, Marcus Freeman, Ryan Day, I think's your 4.
2: Love it. It's a good list. It's a good list. And a lot of guys looking to climb it this year. And obviously some guys like Dabo trying to make them other people believers as well. You know, guys on the outside. I mean, James Franklin trying to do something at Virginia Tech. That's gonna, I mean, guys going to try to, you know, climb up that ladder this year. That's for sure.
1: No doubt about it. So all those coaches I mentioned, I mean, as you would expect, their teams are in the top 10 preseason poll. The other two I didn't mention, A&M and Oklahoma. Mike Elko's a good coach at A&M. Brent Venables is a good coach at Oklahoma. Venables is an unbelievable defensive coach, but he really relies a lot on his OC, and he doesn't recruit offense all that well. And then Texas A&M and Mike Elko, you know, I just want to see them be more consistent against the upper echelon teams in the country in the SEC, and then maybe he can climb up that list. But what about you? Is it fair to say?
2: I was going to say, who do you feel like? I mean, obviously, you know, the guys that we're talking about right there that you're mentioning also, right? These are names that we all know. But, you know, these guys weren't who they were from the very beginning, right? Like, you could even say that for, like, a Kurt Cignetti, even, you know, you'd have to go a couple years out. Who's the Kurt Cignetti of this year? Like, you know, from, like, that's maybe a, when you're looking at, let's say, a top 25 coaches poll, somebody in the 20s, the teens, deep teens that, you know, you say you do, that you might like what they're doing. And if they had better resources, better, you know, top 10 talent, that they might make a bigger noise.
1: First name that came to mind was Willie Fritz at Houston. He was at Tulane, turned them into a juggernaut, and they were one of the best teams in the American for years when he was there. And now already in a short amount of time, he's really turned Houston into a winner. He's kind of, it's Cignetti-like in the way that just everywhere he goes, it's quick transformations and his teams win right away. So he doesn't have the roster in the NIL that Texas Tech does. His team's not as good on paper as BYU or even Utah. But Houston's going to be tough this year, Gabe. That's a team I'd keep an eye out for in college football. So if it's like a sleeper coach down the board that maybe not enough people know about, I think Willie Fritz at Houston would be your guy.
2: See, I knew that by the end of this segment, I was going to be a little bit richer knowing who to bet on come college football season. And Houston it is, Willie Fritz. Find the flawed line and make the money.
1: Willie Fritz, that's my guy. Absolutely love him. We'll talk a little more college football when we come back to wrap up our number 4 here. BetMGM tonight, PJ Glasser, Gabe Ramirez.

0: you know. Westwood One Sports.
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0: When the game goes live, the conversation turns up. 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
1: All right, wrapping up this hour, BetMGM Tonight. Still got one more to go on the other side. We'll play a little hot or cold coming up in about 12 minutes and dive back into some Major League Baseball, maybe a little NFL as well. But it really is true, Gabe. A lot of times the best conversations happen off air when you're just chopping it up and you're talking about certain things. And you were telling me that you've been to 20 of the 30 NFL stadiums, because even though there are 32 teams, you obviously have the Jets and Giants and the Rams and the Chargers that share a stadium.
2: Right.
1: So you got 30 stadiums in the NFL, you've been to 2/3 of them. So you're yeah. getting towards the end there, and you were telling me your favorite stadium in the NFL is Indianapolis. Lucas Oil is your number
2: Without one. A doubt. It's so weird. Now, it might have been about the festivities that took place before and after the games, you know what I mean? During the weekends. Maybe that's something to do with what a good time I had. But Lucas Oil Stadium, one of my favorites. Just the structure is great. You know, and I think that's the beauty, right? We're going road tripping, is that you get to see how other fans experience their team and their city for their entirety of their lives. And so, you know, I've been, like I said, I've been to 20 of them. And to me, Lucas Oil just has the mix of, you know, just good architecture in terms of aesthetically how it looks. It's not a spaceship. It looks cool. It's unique. And then, you know, I felt like every angle that you were at, wherever you were looking at something very cool. So to me, that was it. I know you've been to every Major League Baseball stadium and obviously a ton of NFL stadiums, PJ, but what do you feel like are things that excite you, right? Like when you're going somewhere new, like what are things that are for you attention grabbing and things that separate stadiums from others?
1: It's a great question. I think the big thing for me is I want to walk into either a ballpark or a stadium and immediately just like it hits me that like, ooh, I like this. You know, it's like truly that like love at first sight thing. Like, I don't want to kind of be the kind of guy that gets warmed up to it. Like I'm like middle of the second quarter and I'm like, you know, I like this place. Or I'm in the fifth inning and I'm like, you know, this stadium's all right. I want to immediately, Gabe, walk into somewhere and just kind of be like, oh, this is a nice one. And I think my favorite stadiums or ballparks are the ones that do that for me right away. And certainly like the NFL ones, I was telling you, Atlanta is my favorite. And as you know, when you go to the Falcons game, it's in a dome, but you open up a door to go in to the stadium, right? It's not like obviously these outdoor stadiums where it's like you just kind of walk into them and then go under the tunnel to your seats. Like Atlanta, you got to open the door, go inside into the dome. And I just remember, Gabe, opening up that door and seeing that 360 Jumbotron and just being like, wow, this place is nice. This place is different. Yeah. So that for me, I think it's really that it's that first hit, you know, and then like if you have a great atmosphere, that adds to it. I think if you got cheap food, that's another thing about Atlanta that I absolutely love. Mm. I go up to one of the vendors. And I give him a $5 bill and I said, can I have a bottle of water? And she's like, how many do you want? And I said, well, how much is a bottle of water? She's like $1.50. And I'm like, well, I'll take three of them. If a bottle of water is $1.50, I thought it was going to be like $4 or $5 and it's $1.50.
2: Sure.
1: So
2: every time
1: cheap concessions,
2: what's a stadium? It could be any sport. Doesn't necessarily have to be, you know, a stadium you want to go to that you've yet to go to.
1: Great question. I'll go to the college realm. I want to go. I'm a big college basketball fan. I want to go to the University of Kansas and go to the Fog, see a hoops game there. That's where I want to get to. Everybody says that's the best. They say that's the loudest. It's kind of like the St. Andrews of college basketball. You know, just all the history in that building and fans are on top of you and everybody's into it and they're standing up, jumping around. So Kansas is at the top of the list. I would like to get to SoFi though and see that one. I know you've been there. I hear that one's pretty spectacular. I'd like to get out there.
2: Yeah, SoFi.
1: Really? Cool. Just that?
2: Yeah. I mean, it's just a newer stadium. It's not, like you said, you want to be grabbed when you know, go into something like that, you know, and I think there are certain stadiums that do that because of their skyline that's behind them or the aesthetics there. Mm-hmm. I think there's certain moments like that. I think for me, I still want to go to, and I know it's not for anything else other than I have yet, this is one of the stadiums I've yet to go to in the NFL, but I want to go to Foxborough. Like I want to be in your championship glory and experience it and feel what it's like to go into a stadium where you guys have won so many championships. Like I haven't done that yet to over there, you know, and I wouldn't take me there. And I've been to Buffalo. I've done the snow games. I've done games in the frigid cold. I've done games in the heat. I've done it all, but I want to go in the snow at Foxborough, Bears, Patriots, like sign me up for that. I want that like now.
1: I like it. New England, I went to a long time ago. It's in Foxborough, obviously, which is like 40 minutes outside of Boston. But they've done a nice job building things around it. They call it Patriot Place with some shops and restaurants and everything. So it's cool. It's a nice one. When you get out there, I think you'll enjoy it. Final hour of the show. BetMGM tonight. PJ Glasser, Gabe Ramirez. We're hanging out. Westwood One Sports. We'll be right back.
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13: 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The 2025 first-round pick went down during a team drill, forcing practice to end early as shaken teammates gathered around. 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I'm Drake Toll.
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0: The day shuts down. 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
1: The New York Mets hang on to beat the Cleveland Guardians in extras. And now the AL wild card gets that closer. PJ Glasser, Gabe Ramirez here with you. BetMGM Tonight, final hour on Westwood One Sports. With that Guardians loss to the Mets, the Texas Rangers are now tied with Cleveland for the last spot in the, they're a half game back of Cleveland, and now the Orioles are a half game back of Cleveland as well. You have the Twins that are 1.5 games back. Detroit's 1.5 back. Seattle 2 games back. So this AL wild card picture, I mean, it's only August 5th, Gabe. We still got like less than 2 months to go, but it's going to be a wild and bumpy ride. What do you think like is the number that a team is trying to post, right? If 81-81 is 500 baseball, right now the Guardians are 57-57. What do you think? Do you think 82 wins gets the job done? Do you think 84 wins gets the job done? Like, what do you think is the magic number to get that final AL wildcard spot?
2: That's an interesting question, right? Because you've had a season where the American League has been, if you want to call it that, like underperforming. And so to think, you know, how many victories is it going to take for, you know, what your last wildcard team to kind of fall in line there? I think there's going to be a separation at the tail end, and not just for the White Sox and the reason that I mentioned before, but I also mentioned that, you know, the last month or two of a season for me is when a gambler can be the most profitable, right? Because there's less variance when you're looking at specific games, especially if you're not parlaying and you're just trying to find that one mispriced bet or the bet that you're surefire that you're paying the juice on. And when you get into the last month or two, good teams win, you know, bad teams lose. And so I think there's going to be a resurgence of victories for these teams, especially in the AL. And so I do think it's going to be a little bit higher. I think the number might be, you know, 85. Like, you might have to be a little bit better than 500 ball. And I think it might get to that point. So I don't know. That's my number that I have in my mind. I think, you know, when you're looking at teams right now, like Cleveland, right, they're going to be pushed to get more victories because of the White Sox, because of the Twins, who made their own set of moves at the trade deadline. You look at your team, the Orioles, despite, you know, what the moves that they've made. You know, there's teams that are hovering around 500 that you know, Texas, Boston, you know, those teams are going to continue to win. It's going to be tough. I think 85 is going to be the number. I think you have to get to that number.
1: Yeah, I think 85 definitely does it. I think maybe even like 82 or 83 probably does it.
2: Yeah.
1: It's a shame we don't have game 163 anymore. I remember one of the better baseball games. I don't remember what year it was, but the Tigers played the Twins at the old Metrodome in a game 163. It went like 13 innings. It was just like everything you could want in an elimination winner-take-all game. It was awesome. And then if you remember, Gabe, like a couple of years ago, we had a rainout and the Mets played the Braves in a doubleheader. And it was like, yeah, if both teams won, they both made the playoffs. If yeah, only one of the teams yeah won, then one of them won. One of them made the postseason. The other one was out and they ended up splitting. But that first game was, the Mets had a lead, like they were up three going into the eighth. The Braves score like four runs. Then the Mets come back and score two. Then it goes to extra. It was just the most Mets game ever. So it's a shame we don't have that game 163 anymore, because we might have needed it for the AL wild card this year, potentially, with all these yeah teams that are grouped up. But it's crazy, man. And Brandon, our producer, is telling us in the chat, the Tigers have not lost since trading Tarik Skubal. They're 4-0. And how about the Dodgers haven't won since acquiring Tarik Skubal? They're 0-5. I mean, if that's just not the most baseball thing ever, right? Dodgers haven't won a that's game. Happens, Tigers haven't right lost. It's crazy, man. So
2: you love situations like that, because you know teams, they really want to go out and prove something, right? And this is a Tigers team that feels like they're good regardless of whether it's, you know, Tarik Skubal's there or not. He's not playing every day. Those guys are, and they there was a level of believability in their team. And so when you kind of have a disruptive moment like that, it can be galvanizing in certain situations. And, you know, who knows? Maybe the Tigers, you know, put a run together. I hope not. Damn. But they're another team that, you know, you talk about.
1: I got a personal question for you as a, like, for your sports teams, for your fandom.
2: Sure.
1: Would you rather see Puerto Rico win the World Cup, or would you rather have the White Sox and the Bears win a championship in the same year?
2: Okay. Now, the good thing is, and all my Puerto Ricans that are watching this know this, Puerto Rico is leaps and bounds and so far away from winning a World Cup that could just sit in the back burner, because there's zero expectations on them to even make a qualifying group stage, anything. So I would take, without a doubt, give me my Bears and my White Sox. If you want to throw in the Bulls and make Caleb Wilson, like, give me, they don't even got to win the championship. Throw in Caleb Wilson being the best player in the draft. How about that? You give me those three packages together, your boy is happy, PJ. But Puerto Rico, we're good. We got Bad Bunny, we're good. All right, but give me the Bears Super Bowl, we'll be all right.
1: I mean, what would the city of Chicago do if the Bears won the Super Bowl?
2: It'd burn down. The whole thing. The whole thing would burn down. Listen, I've lived through the Bulls championships in the 90s. Okay. That was wild, right? That was a wild time. Riding around with my dad down Fullerton Avenue as businesses burned down in Chicago. Like, I remember that as a kid vividly, right? Then I remember the White Sox winning the World Series in 2005, my team. It was a sort of disbelief, but, you know, the city was, you know, had a good time. You know, it wasn't up in arms because Sox fans, not maybe as much as. Cubs win the World Series, fireworks, late night celebrations. That game didn't end. The game didn't end until late. Good. Blackhawks. You're not going to get the whole city celebrating the Blackhawks victory. Let's just divide it, if you know what I mean. So you finally get the Bears, where you get the entire city to celebrate in a championship. Every single nook and cranny of the city will be out. So you get all of those celebrations. Put those together. The Great Chicago Fire 2027 is what you'll get. You know, instead of a cow kicking over a lantern to start the whole thing, it'll be Caleb Williams setting the city on fire. It will be mayhem. People would miss, like, you wouldn't go to work the next day. Like, Chicago would call off work And that's a thing too, where Chicago can do things like that with snow or the heat, the humidity. It has moments like that. Chicago would call off the whole day if the Bears won the Super Bowl. It would be the most ridiculous thing you've ever seen. You thought the Nixon Five is a thing and is crazy. The Bears would just dwarf that and engulf that little parade. And the Bears thing would be ridiculous. Oh my gosh.
1: It would be like Lollapalooza
2: times
1: 10 or something.
2: Oh my gosh. I've been to Grant Park when the Bulls have won the championships. I'm telling you, I was there. I seen it. It will be Lollapalooza. It will be both sides of Lollapalooza. The thing would go to the other, be from the T-Mobile stage to the Bud Light stage. It would go all the way over there to the back and into the streets and by the Bean. It would be the entire downtown would be Lollapalooza would be look like a Catholic fair with a carnival, Catholic carnival that happens in the summertime. That's what that would look like compared to a Bears Super Bowl parade. That would be insane. Oh my God.
1: It's fun to dream about this stuff, ain't it? It's fun to dream.
2: I have to take a break.
1: It's fun to dream.
2: Yeah, just like
1: it's fun to dream.
2: It is fun. Was that a shot? Because I don't want to. Is that
1: not at all. No, sincerely, like it's fun to like dream about that stuff as a fan of like what
2: it is.
1: I don't think the Bears will win the Super Bowl, but it wouldn't be the craziest thing. Like I think it's realistic for sure.
2: No, I like I I don't think the Ravens are going to win the Super Bowl, right? But there's a shot that can happen.
1: Oh, yeah, it just wasn't necessary. I mean,
2: that's how I feel. I feel attacked. Like there was a little ha ha about the Bears and the pandemonium that it would create. I know you guys are closer, but hey, if Caleb Williams met up with Lamar Jackson in the Super Bowl. You know?
1: Look, if Lamar
2: the NFL's gonna give it,
1: loses.
2: The NFL's gonna yes, exactly. They're gonna rig it. They're gonna make it where Caleb Williams wins. You know it. The NFL doesn't want Lamar to win. They're gonna let Caleb win. Yeah. Roughing the passer. Pass interference. Offside.
1: Could you imagine if we get an AFC championship game between the Bills and the Ravens and one of Josh Allen or Lamar Jackson makes a Super Bowl? Like somebody's got to make it. Crazy. And then on the other side, it's like one of the young guns. Like they're going up against like, you know, Jaden Daniels, or they're going up against Caleb, or they're going up against somebody like that. Yeah. And then they just win. I would be so pissed, Gabe. I'd be so pissed. Lamar's in year 9, you know, Caleb's in like year 3 and he wins it. I'd be like, come on, man, that'd be.
2: Hey, you need a Clyde Drexler. You need a Karl Malone. Jordan has to have, you know, enemies. And then Lamar could be one of them. You know what I'm saying? He could be the guy that wanted to win one at the end of his career. John Stockton.
1: It's good though. It's good though that you guys are so hopeful about your team and that you love your team because you know, the Bears are one of those franchise, like it's good when the Bears are good. You know, it's good when Chicago's on those primetime games on Fox, when they're on Sunday Night Football and those kinds of things, when Bears Packers is a big rival. Like that's just great for the sport. So happy for you guys.
2: Of course,
1: man.
2: It is.
1: I just,
2: of course it is.
1: The NFC's.
2: Well, it's good when the Ravens. NFC's tough. It's good. If the NFC is not as tough as the AFC. And the Ravens, you know, even if they win the division, I mean, just in the playoffs, you're talking about like, 5 teams that could potentially win the Super Bowl there. Where like in the NFC, it's like 3, maybe 2, maybe. And I'm not saying that the Bears are even one of those teams. I'm just saying like if they were to claw their way out of it and end up in the Super Bowl, like then it's fair game. Anything could happen.
1: We were talking about this earlier. Can you give me your thoughts on Declan Doyle, who's the new Ravens offensive coordinator? Because
2: I love that we're talking about this.
1: That is a big deal. That's a huge talking point around Baltimore. Do you know Lamar Jackson is older than he is? When's the last time in the NFL that you've had a quarterback older than the OC? Well, I guess Stafford might be older than McVay. Rodgers might be. Yeah, true, true. But I guess somebody who's not even 30 yet, I should say, because I think Lamar is still 29. Yes, he's 29.
2: I'll just say this, and Ben Johnson has an eye for identifying talented people. I'll start there. Okay. So that'll be my way I started off with something nice, right? Ben Johnson is capable of finding talented people. And Declan Doyle was one of those people, right? To be a glorified assistant to his offense by calling him the offensive coordinator. Now, before this, he's a tight ends coach in Denver. Is that what it is? So, you know, you're a tight ends coach in Denver. You're not seasoned by any means. And then you get this glorified assistant position to be the offensive coordinator of the Chicago Bears, which anyone would that watches football knows exactly what that means. And then all of a sudden, you are tasked with running the offense that is led by Lamar Jackson and Derrick Henry with a team with Super Bowl aspirations. Now, from an outsider's perspective, it looks like the head coach is like, I don't want any, you know, big shot ball swinging guy down here trying to take my job in a year or two where they want to fire me and bring in the hot shot offensive coordinator. No, no, no. I know what I want to do. This guy did this over there. He knows how to be. Yes, you're going to be the yes man over here. So that's how I looked at it when I saw Declan Doyle get picked up for the offensive coordinator position. I couldn't believe it. Now, let's not forget, it's not like he's operated in Ben Johnson's offense for like years. One year. You know what I'm saying? Like where you were in that position. So I just think it's a ton of responsibility to put on Declan Doyle for a first-time offensive coordinator. He'll be first-time calling plays. Never did that in Chicago. You know what I'm saying? So to have all that with the amount of pressure that this organization has on it, they don't have space to grow and games to give up to learn. This is a team that wants to win now. And so to have Declan Doyle there, but again, I go back to the initial assessment, which is that Ben Johnson is known for hiring capable and brilliant minds. Declan Doyle can be that. I wish he would have got an opportunity to be like Arizona, right? Instead of the Baltimore Ravens. Because I do like Lamar Jackson. I do like Derrick Henry. And I want those guys to find success at some point, you know?
1: I think that's all fair. I mean, that's the concern with the people in Baltimore is you're trying to win now and you're bringing in an unproven guy. But, you know, that's the thing about the offensive coordinator, Gabe, especially in this era in the NFL. It's like you're kind of, if you're going to go after an OC, it's going to be the retread NFL head coach, right? That like kind of did its thing and ran its course. And now he's trying to hang in the league like a Dable, like a McDaniel, or you're just kind of going after the young hotshot that hasn't gotten that job yet that you're hoping you just find something with. And that's what the Ravens are hoping for, right? I mean, that's pretty much what it is. So like, again, usually with these veteran teams, you kind of want to either keep somebody within the system that's worked with the quarterback, or you want to bring in a proven guy or something like that. They're taking a stab. From what I've been reading and, you know, seeing videos of, it all kind of looks good. It looks like Lamar's under center a lot, which I absolutely love. And Gabe, I'm going to be honest with you. I think the Ravens are probably the easiest team in the NFL to call plays for because of just how lethal their running attack can be when they commit to it with the combo of Lamar and Derrick Henry. So I think Doyle will be fine. I'm really not as concerned about him as I am with other people. I'm just worried about like this team getting off to a little bit of a slow start. And then, you know, it starts to pile on Jesse Minter and maybe wears down on him, because as a young coach, when you take a job like that, where the expectations are to win a Super Bowl, you want to get off to a hot start. And if they struggle, or, you know, people start saying, see, you shouldn't have fired Harbaugh, like you should have stuck with him and all this stuff, it's just going to be bad. So I'm hoping they get off to a good start. But I think Minter's going to be the real deal. I think their defense is going to be much improved. I think the offense is going to be great. And I'm excited.
2: It's funny to hear someone say that the Ravens defense is going to be much improved, right? That's like a crazy weird, right? Statement. It's crazy to say that.
1: It is.
2: But I think
1: St. Ray Lewis defenses anymore.
2: Yeah, you're right. It sure is. But I think my concern comes in, you know, fourth quarter, down 4, 5 minutes left to go, you know, or up 4 with 5 minutes left to go and you have the ball. Like, I agree. the Ravens should be putting up points, and that should be like a video game like, you know, feeling when you're calling plays for them. But inevitably, there's going to come those tough moments. And, you know, whether it was Ben Johnson or any first-year coach for that matter, you're going to inevitably deal with bumps and bruises along the way. And so you just hope that those don't come at the most inopportune times for the Ravens in costly moments, because he hasn't done that before, or he makes the wrong decision in a moment because there's just too much whatever that might be in that moment, whether it's arrogance or caution, you know, whatever that might be. So those are the moments that you know are going to happen, and you just hope they're not damning. But to say that Declan Doyle, a first year offensive coordinator, is going to be lifting up the Lombardi Trophy at the end of the season because of how great he was, the probability of that is just, he might be like Lou Getsy that gets fired, you know, like it's a couple weeks into the season, you know what I mean? Because he's not doing well enough. Right. If there was a list of, or odds, if BetMGM had odds, who's going to get fired, what offensive coordinator is going to get fired first? He'd be top seven for sure.
1: Oh, the pressure is definitely on. I don't think he's going to get fired, though. I mean, you know, Minter is a first-year coach. Like, he brought him in. They probably knew there's going to be some growing pains. You do bring up a great point, though, about the fourth quarter. That's going to be the biggest thing for Jesse Minter, is the Ravens under Harbaugh were so good at getting the lead going into the second half. They were so good at getting the lead going into the fourth quarter. But they blew a ton of leads, and they blew a ton of games. And that's what Minter is going to have to fix, you know, and I think a big part of that will be his defense will have to close out games. Doyle and the offense are going to figure out how to ice games as well. But that's going to be a huge part of the new coaching staff as well, and what they're going to try to do. Before we go to break, there's a name I want to throw out to you and the audience that I want you to remember for your fantasy leagues or player props. Or like all these, you know, touchdown props earlier in the season. Gabe, this guy, Jacoby Lane, the rookie wide receiver out of USC, is all anybody wants to talk about at Ravens camp. All anybody wants to talk about. Kay Adams was doing her show today at Baltimore. Man, you should have heard Derrick Henry talk about this kid. He's like, Jacoby Lane, he's like, I like that guy. He was talking about Jacoby Lane like I would talk about Margot Robbie. I mean, he was head over heels. He was falling in love, Gabe. You couldn't believe it. I was like, wow.
2: DJ, you know, bro.
1: I mean, Derek's been doing this a long time. Like, you know these guys know. Like, they yes. know when yeah. a guy's good. So, you know, Jacoby Lane, that Zay is. Just got the bag. Okay. You know, people will take Bateman right. again for the seventh straight year. But that's your right. deep sleeper. That's my gift to you, okay. Jacoby Lane. You remember that one, that. Right?
2: Round six. Here I come.
1: Jacoby Lane. That's the guy going to win people a lot of leagues this year. Those deep sleeper leagues. That's the guy. All right, we're gonna take a quick timeout. We come back, play a little Hot or Cold. Bet MGM tonight. PJ Glasser, Gabe Ramirez, Westwood One Sport.
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1: 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Lows dip down to about 61 and foggy tonight under mainly cloudy skies, west winds at around 5 miles an hour. Partly cloudy skies and foggy early tomorrow, 80. Lows around 62. Tomorrow night, partly cloudy skies. Highs level off around 84 Friday with a slight chance of rain showers. 82, sunny skies Saturday. Right now, it's 64 degrees. I'm meteorologist Megan Mulford on The Zone.
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13: DJ Glasser, Gabe Ramirez back here with you. A couple segments left to go here on a Wednesday night on Westwood One Sports. We're going to do show regular here in the final hour, a little hot or cold to keep things rolling on. Our producer, Brandon Combs, has come up with a couple of topics that Gabe and I will say if we're hot or if we are cold on said topics. So, Brandon, without further ado, what are some of the topics we have tonight for hot or cold?
14: All right, we're going to start right in the NFL. And we're going to start with those Green Bay Packers, Gabe. The Green Bay Packers will draft Jordan Love's replacement after this season. Hot or cold, Gabe?
15: And I just want to remember this. Hot take is I agree with it. Cold take is I disagree with it, right?
14: Correct.
15: All right.
14: Correct.
15: I'm going to say his replacement, that's a

0: Colts take? Or will they draft a quarterback? Sure, I could see that, where they would want to get someone there. And obviously they have Tyrod Taylor supplanting Malik Willis in the present. But I'm sure they're thinking to themselves, you know, we can get journeyman quarterbacks, or we can find someone that at least can, you know, learn the offense. Maybe we can coach them into that position. So, yeah, but in terms of wasting, and I would say it would be a waste if they did that, similar to how they, I guess it wasn't a waste and they did it to Aaron Rodgers, but similarly, like you would want to build a team, continue to build a team around Jordan Love, as opposed to thinking that you're going to find something significantly better. Because that's ultimately what you would want if you're the Packers, is to replace him with somebody that's significantly better. And I don't know if you'd be able to find that at that point.
1: Yeah, I'm with Gabe here. I think it's cold. I think the Packers could draft a quarterback next year for sure, maybe in like the fourth, fifth, sixth round, somewhere in that range. But to do that in the first round when you still got Love for two more years under the contract, I understand Green Bay, like Gabe was saying, did this with Aaron Rodgers when they drafted Jordan Love, and it was a bit of a surprise. But they need, you know, more help on that offense. They could upgrade their offensive line. We'll see how the receiving corps performs this year, but they could maybe use more draft capital on that position. They love drafting defensive players in the first round, so maybe they try to bolster one of their position groups on that end. But I just don't see it. You know, I could see them maybe moving off of Jordan Love after the contract's over if he has a disappointing next couple of years, but drafting his replacement next year, I can't get there. I think that's cold.
2: I just think it makes the most sense when you're looking at a quarterback whose contract is up at the end of 2028. And when you're looking at a quarterback who you watch the Green Bay Packers, and when you watch them, people are like, oh, they don't unleash Jordan Love. They run the ball too much. They don't do it. It feels like Matt LaFleur does not trust Jordan Love to not make big mistakes in the fourth quarter. He doesn't trust him to not throw the interception that's going to cost them the game. And I do think with as deep as this draft class is, this quarterback draft class is extremely deep. We talked to Pete Futak yesterday. He was saying it's 15 quarterbacks deep. That's how deep this draft class is. I just think, and it might not be in the first round. It might be in the second round. I think they're going to take one of these guys. It might be a CJ Carr type. It might be one of these guys who you don't see coming yet. Might be the kid out of Wisconsin. Might be the kid out of Minnesota that Pete was talking about. I couldn't even tell you his name. But I think they're going to draft Jordan Love's replacement, and I think they're going to start the process. And I don't think Jordan Love is getting extended past 2028, short of any, if he wins a Super Bowl, it'd be a different story. I don't think that's happening for Jordan Love. I don't think that's happening for the Green Bay Packers, and I think they're going to move on from him.
1: All right. He will stay.
2: The Minnesota Vikings will win the NFC North this season. PJ, hot or cold?
1: You know, talking about Minnesota with Gabe, I know you feel like they're a sleeper as well in this division, Brandon. I could see it. Like, I don't think it's crazy. I don't think it's I think it could be worth placing some money on Minnesota to win the division. I do think it ends up being Detroit, though, because I just do think that schedule's easy, man. I really do. Like, I think Detroit's looking at 11 wins this year. And while Chicago could maybe post 12 or 13, or maybe Minnesota could even do it, we talked about Green Bay. I don't think they can do it. I just kind of think they're either like 8 or 10 win kind of team. But I think Minnesota could have that upside. Again, we saw do it with Sam Darnold not too long ago. So they could win that division. I'll say cold. I'll still go with the Lions. But I think Minnesota's intriguing, man. I think that Kyler Murray and KOC marriage could be a pretty good one.
0: There's a world where the Detroit Lions do not win a divisional game this upcoming season. There's a world when that exists, where the Packers actually figure out their offense and are outscoring teams, where the Bears assume in dominance over the Lions with whatever they're supposed to be doing in terms of getting better with their coaching and their offense. And where the Minnesota Vikings, because they do have a good defense and they do have Kyler Murray now under center, win their games as well. Like, so there is a world. Is it likely? You know, maybe not. You can make the argument, easy one for sure. But there is a world in which they don't do that. And so when I look at the Minnesota Vikings, I mean, this is a team, let's not forget, with Sam Darnold, they felt that they were good enough to let him walk. And they thought that the QB position was so manageable that they let J.J. McCarthy take the reins. And so when you put a guy like Kyler Murray there, I don't think Kyler Murray is a world beater. I don't think he makes the greatest decisions. But, you know, we talked about it with a lot of players. There's growth that needs to happen. And when you're put in the – listen, we saw what happened with Daniel Jones. Like, we see what happens when people, like, come across – couldn't do it with J.J. McCarthy. But saw with it when you have professional quarterbacks come across KOC. And I think Kyler Murray – what KOC is going to do differently is KOC is going to look at Kyler Murray and be like, oh, okay, I know what to do here, right? As opposed to being like, this is my offense like Jonathan Gannon might have done. Right, I'm going to make you do what I want you to do. Trust me, you can do this. Now, the KLC is going to be like, I might need to run some more, you know, RPOs with Kyler Murray. But he's going to get the most out of it. And they have a, you know, solid running back. Obviously, the offense is good. We already talked about what they can do. They themselves, when you're talking about schedules, have one as well where, you know, maybe their variance is a little bit more, PJ Brandon. Maybe their variance is a little bit more. Maybe it could be like an 11 or a 7. Right. And they talk about that in the NFL when they're doing schedules and rankings at the beginning of the season. Like, that could be their gap. So I think it's a hot take. I think it could happen. I think it's more likely that they win it than the Packers or the Lions. I think it's to be Bears, then the Vikings. I don't know who will win it. The Bears,
2: yeah.
0: Then the Vikings. Cause I think if they do win it, there'll be like some crazy scenario. The Packers, cause they'll just be the Packers. And then the Lions at the very, that'd be my last one.
2: Yeah, look, I think it's a two-team race. I agree with you. I think it's either the Bears or the Vikings that are winning this division. And I've gone back and forth on the Vikings. I don't believe in the Packers, and I don't believe in the Lions. But this Vikings team with Kevin O'Connell, look, last year with J.J. McCarthy and Max Brosmer making two starts, and then the corpse of Carson Wentz making five starts, they found a way to win nine football games. I find it hard to believe that Kevin O'Connell is not going to be able to find a way to win 10 or 11 games with Kyler Murray. Like the wide receiver core, as you said, world beaters. Those guys are difference makers. Those guys are money. You look at their running back, you look at their offensive line, they are pretty damn good. And they can get after the passer too on the defensive line with Minnesota. So this is the one team I think, and I've gone back and forth on this over the last couple of weeks, this is the one team that I think can give the Bears fits in the NFC North. All right. The Rams will be a disappointment this season. Hot or cold, Gabe?
0: That is a freezing cold day. ice cold like Caleb Williams. A disappointment. I mean, it depends on what your expectations are. If your expectations are Super Bowl or bust, then potentially. But if your expectations are to watch a team win double-digit games, you know, have some exciting victories throughout a season, win a playoff game or two, then that is not going to be disappointing for you. But, yeah, no, I think overall, listen, the Rams made a fantastic run last year, right? When you simplify an offense, and, you know, we talked about it a lot, right? Leaning on Kyron Williams, leaning on the run game, you know, leaning on Matthew Stafford to execute third and short, taking chances when you find your opportunities. They figured that part out pretty well. And now when you add the defensive side, I mean, come on. It's like almost like the Dodgers. What's going on in California? What's going on with the water over there? They got something going on over there? What do you think, PJ?
1: I think the Rams will be a disappointment this season. I think it's hot because I think it is Super Bowl or bust. I mean, they're the big favorites to win it. And you trade for Trent McDuffie, you trade for Miles, like they are all in, baby. I mean, they are like, you know, I think Ravens and Bills fans probably feel like at this point too, their seasons are kind of Super Bowl or bust, but they would be happy to get to the big game, you know, like, the Rams are really the only team in the NFL truly that you can look at and you say anything short of winning a Super Bowl is a disappointment. Like, I totally think that's fair. With all the chips they're pushing into the middle of the table, all the moves they made this offseason, like, they are all in can be. And because of that, I think it's a disappointment, man. I really do. So, yeah, you know, there are a few teams in sports like the Dodgers, the Rams, OKC, San Antonio. Those four of the professional, the big four, I think jump out right away. If they don't win the title, it's a disappointment. So I'm going to say hot. I think it would be for the Rams.
2: Yeah, look, I think everybody's expecting Super Bowl for the Los Angeles Rams. But here's the thing. Look, this defense is going to be really good, especially if they get Aaron Donald back. And if Aaron Donald's even 60% of what Aaron Donald used to be, he's still one of the best defensive players in the National Football League. I get all that. But you don't know what Puka Nacua you're going to get. Look, on the field, Puka Nacua is phenomenal. He's got a lot of off-the-field issues right now. And we don't know we don't even know if he's going to end up getting suspended. We don't know what's going to happen with Puka Nacua. Beyond that, you've got an aging Davante Adams, and then you got Jordan Whittington as your number three wide receiver. Kyren Williams looks good most of the time. Sometimes he's meh. Behind him, you got Blake Corum. Hasn't been great in the NFL. But my biggest problem is you got Matthew Stafford getting older and older and older, and he's got a bad back. And I got to tell you, as a guy who's 45 that hurts to get out of bed, your bad back does not get better with age. And behind him, you've got Ty Simpson and Stetson Bennett. Like, they are literally one injury to their quarterback away from being a football team that's going to be picking in the top five of the draft. Like, this team is going to end up being a disappointment. I know people love this defense, and this defense might be otherworldly good. And if they stay completely healthy and Puka Nacua doesn't end up in prison or something else, like, this team could win a Super Bowl. But I just think in reality, when you start looking at injuries piling up, things, you're playing in the NFL, you're going to get hit. You have a bad back, and you've got a quarterback who's turning 40. I think this is a recipe for disaster for the Los Angeles Rams because they did not get a legit backup for Matthew Stafford.
1: It's a good point. They're really relying on Stafford to stay healthy again this season and put up some big numbers for the Rams. All right, we're going to take a timeout here. BetMGM tonight. PJ Glasser, Gabe Ramirez, Brandon Combs, Westwood One Sports. We wrap up the show on the other side.

0: Bears QB Caleb Williams is generating a ton of hype. Coach Ben Johnson, are you worried?
1: He's used to handling a lot of attention, so I'm not worried about that.
0: Is it all too much too soon for the Madden cover star? Westwood One Sports.
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8: Derek Scoople's highly anticipated L.A. Dodgers debut did not end the win, but the A's showed flashes of why he's a 2-time Cy Young winner. A newly acquired lefty tossed 6 strong innings at Wrigley Field, allowing 2 runs on 4 hits with 6 strikeouts. Unfortunately for Scoople, the Dodgers' bats went quiet in a 5-1 loss to the Cubs, leaving him in line for a tough luck defeat. I'm Drake Toll.
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1: DJ Glasser, Gabe Ramirez, BetMGM Tonight. We're wrapping up the show. Westwood One Sports Night coming up after us from 11 p.m. to 3 a.m. Eastern Time. Currently going on right now, Major League Baseball. Cardinals up 3-1 on the Yankees. Tigers and Mariners are scoreless in the fifth. Diamondbacks up 2-0 on the Padres in the bottom of the fourth in a pivotal game there in the NL wildcard standings. Earlier today in the MLB, Royals over the Twins 2-1. Brewers 4-2 over the Pirates. Braves 4-1 over the Marlins. Red Sox 4-0 over the White Sox. The Nats beat the Phillies in extras 10-4. Mets beat the Guardians 6-5 in extras. Reds 3-2 over the A's. Rays 4-0 over the Rockies. Rangers 6-0 over the Giants. Cubbies 7-6 over the Dodgers. And the Orioles a 5-2 winner over the Angels. So that's what we got going on in Major League Baseball.
2: I need some Seattle Mariner action to happen. If we really want to have a great night today, gentlemen, we need Seattle to come through on the parlay that I have rolling right now. For those of you out there that are listening, that you hear all day long on BetMGM, don't parlay. Bah humbug. It's your money. You do what you want. And if you love the parlays, I'm your guy. I'm sitting on a 1, 2, 3, 4 legger right now. And I'm just waiting for the Mariners to handle some business. And then I can go to sleep a happy man. And my kids can eat breakfast in the morning, PJ.
1: Gotta feed the kids. What's their go-to? You're a cereal family, aren't you? They like the Frosted Flakes, the Cheerios, all that.
2: I can't get down. They get that once a week. You know, they'll pick their one day that they can get their cereal, but they're typically a pancakes and sausage. That's what they eat the majority of the time. Days is pancakes and sausage. We get these little mini, like, you know, dollar pancakes, the little small one size of a silver dollar. And we'll get a bunch of those. And so they eat that with that. Then I rotate. Lately, my one daughter didn't like eggs, which is like made parenting extremely difficult. But then I introduced the shredded cheese into the eggs. And this is all within like the last 2 weeks. And mind you, my daughter's 6, by the way. So I've just introduced the shredded cheese into the eggs, which I don't like. I don't like melted cheese. I don't like grilled cheese sandwiches, nor do I like melted cheese in my eggs. But I like cheese on my burger. Just follow me. And so I did it for my daughter. Now she loves, she's been eating it. Like today, she had it 2 days in a row. It's weird because she hasn't eaten it her whole life. So yeah, eggs, pancake sausage, and then once a week they'll get the cereal. Lucky Charms is their go-to, by the way. What do you have the most of in your cupboard there? I know you're a cereal guy. No kids?
1: I am a cereal guy. I mix it up between cereal and oatmeal. Those are the two. I go back and forth. So I'm either like mini wheats usually or Honey Nut Cheerios for cereal. And then for oatmeal, like some brown cinnamon sugar for the most part is my.
2: But let's be adults here, PJ, and talk. I'm talking about, you know, 8, 9 o'clock at night when, you know what I'm saying, it's late night. I got Netflix on and you just want a bowl of cereal. That's what I'm talking about.
1: Oh, I got you. That would be probably Captain Crunch, I would say. Captain Crunch.
2: Ah, okay. Now we're getting. Now we're getting.
1: Ooh, man, that Captain Crunch do me dirty. That one or Cookie Crisp is another great one. I mean, Lucky Charms is solid too.
2: Cookie Crisp. I can crush, like, and I've definitely done this, and I'm ashamed to say it out loud, but I could definitely crush like a box of cereal in a sitting. And I've definitely done that with apples apple cinnamon Cheerios and Frosted Cheerios. I've definitely destroyed a whole box of those. The roof of my mouth was tore up afterwards, just like yours with Captain Crunch. But
1: oh man, the teeth were grinding. Absolutely. Yeah. Apple cinnamon. Interesting.
2: Apple cinnamon.
1: Are you an Apple Jacks guy?
2: Love Apple Jacks. Sign me up for the Apple Jacks. But I eat all cereals. Yeah, you know what I'm saying?
1: Corn pops.
2: I'm in there. Honey Smacks. My grandma used to make, she's Cuban, my longer story aside. But she would do it was called trigo in Spanish. But it was like you would take the Honey Smacks, but the more bootleg version was the Popeye cereal. Okay, so the Popeye cereal looks like Honey Smacks, but without the intense amount of sugar. So you take that, so it's like a wheat. You put sugar in there with like a banana and some milk. She would make that. That was fire. Now that was a drink that takes me back. That's
1: You wow. Do you ever throw any fruit in your cereal? Like, will you ever throw some banana in there, like blueberries, or you don't mess around with that?
2: You know, my wife is half black, half white, and her white mom put, you know, they do, and they put me onto this, the bananas in the cereal. I never did that growing up.
1: Good.
2: It wasn't my jam.
1: Yeah.
2: I don't know if we had excess bananas to just casually throw inside of our cereal, but it has to be the right cereal though. Like it has to be Frosted Flakes with some bananas. Like you can't just throw it into any cereal. You know, what about you?
1: I agree. It depends on the type of cereal. I love throwing into my oatmeal, to be honest with you. I think it goes great with oatmeal. So I like doing that.
2: Is my jam. Frozen blueberries in the oatmeal is my jam.
1: Ooh, frozen blueberries, Gabe. That's a great call. What's your favorite kind of fruit?
2: That's a good one. I like a black plum.
1: A black plum. You could have given me 50 guesses. I don't ever know if I would have gone with a plum. What a pull that is. Mine, I think, is cantaloupe would be mine, I think.
2: Okay.
1: Love cantaloupe.
2: So when you see the orange and the green and the fruit platter, you know exactly which one you're going towards.
1: Just give that to Peach over here. I'll take that one. Just leave that for me. Absolutely. Love cantaloupe, love blueberries, love watermelon.
2: Blueberries and whipped cream is super underrated. People don't know how good that is.
1: Blueberries and whipped cream. Okay. Bro. Gabe, this was awesome. It's great seeing you again.
2: Yes, it was.
1: Great doing a show.
2: Always.
1: A lot of fun, man. A lot of fun. We'll see you guys next time. I'll be back on Friday with Pete Futek. We'll see you then. But up next, you got Westwood One Sports Night, 11 p.m. to 3 a.m. For Gabe Ramirez, I'm PJ Glasser. BetMGM tonight, Westwood One Sports. Have a great rest of your night.
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21: Derek Scoople's highly anticipated L.A. Dodgers debut did not end the win, but the A's showed flashes of why he's a two-time Cy Young winner. A newly acquired lefty tossed six strong innings at Wrigley Field, allowing two runs on four hits with six strikeouts. Unfortunately for Scooble, the Dodgers' bats went quiet in a 5-1 loss to the Cubs, leaving him in line for a tough luck defeat. I'm Drake Toll.
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0: Welcome in. A Wednesday night edition of What's the One Sports Tonight with the youngest in charge, Lino Willingham, getting you up to 3 a.m. Eastern Time. 310-840-4910 is how you reach us on the talking text line. 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On each and every social media platform, it is at N-E-L-L underscore B-T-P. I am just thankful that we made it here tonight. We got big-time news out of the National Football League that I'll get to coming up in a second. But, man, I reference the city that I live in pretty frequently since we've started this program because my new home, my new location as of December is here on Western One Sports Site. It's also here in Charles County, Maryland, where I am the Charles County Police Department, the Charles County local government, the residents of Charles County. What I had happen to me earlier today, I am honest to God, lucky that I'm sitting here tonight. And I know I make a lot of jokes on this show, and I'm going to try to make light of the situation. I cut someone off in traffic earlier this morning. Oh, war crime, isn't it? You all do it all the time. I cut someone off in traffic, and I did it for good reason. They weren't paying attention. That's what I thought, because they weren't moving. When I did that, the driver took it as this ultimate sign of disrespect. And he proceeds to jump out of his vehicle, and I don't see all of this happen. All I see is my door handle get tugged on. I feel it. My car jerks. This guy hops out of his car, tries to open my car door, and then kicks the hell out of the driver's side of my rental car. Now, luckily, there was no damage from the kick. But, man, just a stupid-ass morning. I mean, could you imagine getting off the show last night at 3 a.m.? I got about 2 hours of sleep, 2.5 hours of sleep. And then during the first 40 minutes of my commute, I have to contemplate whether or not I'm going to die or not. The residents of Charles County, the drivers of Charles County, you suck. This is the worst county I've ever lived in my entire life. Damn you, Charles County. Damn your residents. Damn your police department. Damn your government officials. What happened to me earlier today, and the fact that the person just got all free of consequence, it's nutty. It honestly is. So I say all that to say I'm happy to be here with you all tonight because this day, this morning for me, could have went a whole lot differently. We do have news, though, out of the National Football League that we will get to coming up in a second. If you're just now joining us, if you're watching us on the YouTube stream, we appreciate you locking in. We encourage you to do so. Just search Wessel on Sports Night. You can see my background. I'm at home. I'm at home, I'm at home, I'm at home. Well, why are you at home, Linnell? I thought you were on a training camp tour. Made a little pit stop in the nation's capital. Our Westwood One Sports Night training camp tour continues on Friday and Saturday, where I'll be out at Browns practice in Berea, Ohio. Two consecutive days of the Cleveland Browns. Super duper excited for that. Make sure, like I said, you continue to subscribe to Westwood One Sports Night on YouTube to get training camp exclusive content. There was a wide receiver today that decided, you know what, it's time for me to participate in training camp. It is one Stephon Diggs returning home to the nation's capital, a one-year deal worth up to $12 million. Stephon Diggs, now a member of the Washington Commanders, and if you followed Stephon Diggs during the 2025 season, I thought he was as impressive as he's been in recent memory. When you consider the fact that he was coming off of an ACL tear, 85 catches, a tick over 1,000 yards, and 4 touchdowns. Pretty productive season for Stephon Diggs. They do not make the Super Bowl. Talk about the Patriots. If Stephon Diggs does not perform the way that he did last year during the 2025 season. As far as how it impacts the Commanders, adding a legitimate help, number one wide receiver in terms of Stephon Diggs, I think it only helps this Commander's offense. It only helps this Commander's offense. And I'll be real, right? I was not maybe I'm in the minority with this. I was not in the camp of like, hey, they got to do something at wide receiver. I did not feel that way. I liked the group that they had in-house, but obviously you cannot scoff at the ability to add a player of Stephon Diggs caliber. It just is what it is. And as far as the fit here in D.C., from a X's and O's standpoint, the fit is fine, and we'll get into more detail on that as we roll throughout the show. From an X's and O's fit, you know, Diggs is fine. Love him here in D.C. What I wonder is how he acclimates to this Washington locker room. What I wonder is how he, you know, kind of ingratiates himself with his teammates. And according to Jeremy Schultz, who broke this news on Stephon Diggs going to the Washington Commanders, man, it's interesting. He reported that Jayden Daniels and Stephon Diggs have been in contact with one another for a couple of weeks now. Meaning, I would hope, and I say hope, but I really know that this was happening, Jayden Daniels is laying down the law, right? Letting Stephon Diggs know what type of program we run in Ashburn. I know you've been reluctant to come home your entire career. Let me tell you and show you what you're coming home to, potentially. And I believe it's an offense that's tailor-made for his skill set. I believe it's an offense and a quarterback that desperately needs him. When I say desperately needs him, like I said a moment ago, do they need to bring in Stephon Diggs? Necessarily, no. But what we were going to see happen, regardless whether or not you brought Diggs in or not, someone was going to emerge as an intermediate passing threat for the Washington Commanders, working that 10 to 15-yard area. That now is Stephon Diggs. It's what he has specialized in over the course of his career, a fearlessness going across the middle of the football field. That stuff matters. That stuff matters. And as we think about his fit in D.C., you know what I immediately thought? With the signing of Stephon Diggs, is Terry McLaurin, is he still the number one wide receiver? What do I mean by that? In this David Blau offense, think about the Detroit Lions, right? Stephon Diggs feels more like Amon-Ra St. Brown, and Terry McLaurin feels like Jameson Williams. In terms of, I expect a high volume of targets to go to Stephon Diggs underneath in the short passing game, being that safety valve for Jayden Daniels. That's what he's been throughout the course of his career for every quarterback. So that's the role I expect him to come in and play. On the flip side, I look at Terry McLaurin as a guy who very clearly is the best deep threat on this football team. That's not what you brought Stephon Diggs here for. At this point in his career, that's just not the skill set that he has. But he's still got juice. He can win versus one-on-one coverage. He can create separation. He can run after the catch. I am curious to see how it all ultimately plays out in Washington. Because on paper, after adding Stephon Diggs, I believe the Commanders catapulted themselves into another tier in the landscape of the NFC. I think the Washington Commanders, with the addition of Stephon Diggs, I think with the addition of Diggs, they're now on a short list of teams that are the biggest threats to the LA Rams in the NFC. I am putting Washington in the same ilk as a Seattle, as a San Francisco, as a Chicago, as a Detroit. I'm putting Washington right in that category. Adding Diggs is huge. Today out at practice, though, this is just my second time being boots on the ground at Ashburn all training camp. I was there on day one when they're basically in underwears and T-shirt. And then I was there today for a fully padded session. What we saw on defense on day one of camp was, man, they're a lot more sticky in the back end than maybe some folks may realize. But you know, if other folks were saying, well, that's the byproduct of the wide receivers not being able to get open, so on and so forth. What you saw today from this Commanders defense that is going to be heavily counted on and heavily relied upon, what you saw from them today is Durante Jones is going to leave no stone unturned in terms of trying to impact the opposing team's starting quarterback. They're going to blitz and blitz and blitz and blitz and blitz and blitz some more until they get tired of blitzing. That's the style of ball that we're going to see from Washington defensively. That in combination with what they now have offensively at the skill spot. Let's just look at it from a 1,000-foot view. It's Terry. It's Steph Diggs. It's Antonio Williams. It's Chigakonkwo. It's Bill Merritt. It's Rashad White. All of a sudden, guys, this offensive skill group for the Washington Commanders looks a hell of a lot better. Jaden Daniels in year number one. Rewind for a second. He took the Commanders to the conference championship game in 2024, throwing the football to Olamide Zaccheaus in a 2-0 Jamison Crowder. You look at the supporting cast he has now, he will be in the MVP conversation. He will be a MVP finalist coming up during the 2026 season. Without a shadow of a doubt, this is the best set of weapons that Jaden Daniels has been afforded. And I want to give credit where credit is due. Because a lot of this offseason was spent critiquing Washington's general manager, Adam Peters, for not bringing in Alec Pierce, for not being able to swing a trade for a Michael Pittman, for not being able to bring in a Dontavian Wicks. Right? This offseason, in the nation's capital at least, in terms of the conversation on offense, it's been all about who's going to support Jaden Daniels. How will they support Jaden Daniels? Those of you out there that were detractors, those of you out there that didn't believe in the plan, what do you got to say now? What do you got to say now? That skill group that they're currently boasting in Washington is good enough for Jaden Daniels to be in the MVP conversation. It's good enough for Washington to be one of the last teams standing in the National Football League. And maybe I'm a little biased. Born and raised a Washington Commander, Washington Redskins fan, but y'all know how I get. I am addicted to keeping it real. The reality of the situation is, when it comes to Washington, love the Steph Diggs signing, that's great. Love what they did on defense. If they can't keep the quarterback upright, if the quarterback can't stay healthy, nothing else matters in 2026 for the Commanders. But I love the Diggs acquisition. I do, man. And here's the other piece of this. Last year, Stephon Diggs registered, like I said, 85 receptions, over 1,000 yards, and 4 touchdowns coming off of a torn ACL, guys. He's now healthy and ready to roll. I expect him to have a big year in Washington. I mentioned this earlier. I do want to double-click on it once again. The idea... The idea that, you know, Terry McLaurin is the number one wide receiver. I'm not trying to slight Terry McLaurin at all. I'm just thinking about Stephon Diggs' skill set, and I'm thinking about Terry McLaurin's skill set. And I'm thinking about the plug-and-play pieces that the Detroit Lions had, right? Amon-Ra St. Brown is a guy who has been a high-volume target dude, a guy that runs a lot of short routes, a guy that wins immediately at the line of scrimmage, one of the best route runners in football. Even off of the ACL tear and being, you know, pushing 30, being in his 30s, Stephon Diggs is a better route runner than Terry McLaurin. Stephon Diggs is better suited for, and better fits that Amon-Ra St. Brown role in the offense than Terry does. Terry can be that backbreaker for you. Terry, it can be the one that, you know, breaks your heart in terms of being able to take the top off of opposing defenses. That's kind of how I see it playing out. I don't think Stephon Diggs comes here and, you know, is a piece. I think there's a real shot that he leads the team in receptions in 2026. Because I believe he's going to get a high volume of targets based off of the skill set and based off of what they want out of the guys in this offense. 310-840-4910 is the number here on Westwood One Sports Tonight. A lot more to get to as we continue to roll throughout this opening hour of the program. The big time news that we got earlier this afternoon, I didn't believe it at first. If I'm being real, when I saw it come across the ticker, I had to rub my eyes twice and say, is this really what I'm reading? I was in the parking lot at Safeway in terrible ass Charles County. By the way, if you're listening out in Charles County and you're a resident, this show is going to be a proverbial foot broken off of your ass. I can't believe someone really had the audacity to try and open my car door this morning. And I'm here. 310-840-4910 is the number. Let's do this. Our guy Sam Bruckhaus, supersports.com, got the chance to catch up with him. He's going to join the program as we take a spin around the National Football League. We'll ask him a bunch of different questions, including his reaction to Stephon Diggs now being a member of the Washington Commanders. Sam Bruckhaus, supersports.com, joins us next here on Westwood One Sports Night.
1: The 49ers brought back Deebo Samuel to team with Mike Evans. Does Brock Purdy have enough weapons to keep up with the Rams and Seahawks? 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
7: Here's your 96.7 FM, 1670 AM The Zone weatherology forecast. Lows dip down to about 61 with fog tonight under partly cloudy skies, west winds at around 5 miles an hour. Highs level off around 80 with fog early tomorrow, a mix of clouds and sun. Lows around 62 tomorrow night. Slight chance of rain showers Friday, high of 84. 82, sunny skies Saturday. Right now, it's 62 degrees. I'm staff meteorologist Megan Mulford on The Zone.
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2: Hey, the young bosses are in charge. I'm coming to you live from Lake Charles, Louisiana. It's like 102 degrees out here. But it's getting hotter at these training camps, man, so I'm excited to discuss today.
1: I'm about to say, anybody that's checking out our YouTube stream, we encourage you to do so. Just search West 1 Sports Night. Like, subscribe, comment. You can get exclusive

0: on the negotiating table. I'm helping deals get pushed through. But no, man, watching that offense, man, one, the mastery of it that Lamar Jackson already seems to have. Darn near, you know, Sam worked exclusively under center during the team periods that I was able to watch. The highlight of the practice was Jacoby Lane climbing the ladder, man, and making a big-time catch over two dudes in traffic. Looking at the Ravens big picture from your perspective, what's the ceiling? What's the floor for this group coming up in 26?
1: I'm really interested to find out what they can do. I think there's a couple items that are absolutely imperative that make them a Super Bowl contender, and the top of it is Lamar Jackson. I don't really understand how anyone can say a team is a Super Bowl contender if they don't have an MVP-level quarterback. So the Baltimore Ravens have an MVP-level quarterback, thus they are a Super Bowl contender. What I'm really, really interested in is Declan Doyle's offense, because we have seen this be a rather hybrid multiple offense focused on the run game and multiple sets with multiple tight ends. I was under the impression during the draft that we would see a lot of the 12 and 13 personnel that we've seen from Ben Johnson and thus Declan Doyle as well. And I was under the impression they were going to go with King and Sadiq. Word on the street was they were immensely intrigued, but thought that they needed to really shore up their offensive line. Thus they go with Vinga Iwane. So I think the real question is what is this passing offense going to look like without the multitude of tight ends and multiple sets that we've seen in the past? It seems as if the young wide receivers, notably Jacoby Lane, will be a massive part of that. I suspected before the draft that they were going to go with a lot smaller tight ends. They had smaller wide receivers. Mm-hmm. They go with these massive wide receivers highlighted by Jacoby Lane in the draft. So I'm really going to be interested in what those guys can actually do. I'm a little bit more bearish on the rookie wide receivers than anything, and I think that's why they lock up Zay Flowers. And now, I'm absolutely begging everyone to go look at percentage of the cap when these contracts are signed.
0: Yeah, it matters.
1: This is not that big of a deal. Like, he's not – of course, the money is bigger than what Justin Jefferson signed 2 years ago. But the cap – the cap goes up 10% every single year, and you have to spend the money. Like, the CBA stipulates that you got to spend the money. So that was an excellent price for someone like me. An analyst looks at it and says, okay, he's had increasing target share every single year. He's had increasing efficiency every single year. He's a certified wide receiver one with a certified quarterback one. You got to ink him. You got to keep him there. I think he's going to have a big year. So I think all that to say, I'm really interested to see if teams can kind of shut down Zay Flowers and we see that efficiency drop, because I do think his target share is going to stay the same, about a top 10 figure in the league. And it's really going to come down to, can Declan Doyle be creative with the personnel that he has and rely on these rookies coming in to really have an efficient offense that we've seen in the past?
0: Sam, I think this is what kind of made people push back on the Zay Flowers deal. When you look at the top wide receivers in the NFL in terms of AAV, you can go top 15, top 20. He's, you know, clearly the smallest. Now, in this Declan Doyle offense, I think he's going to do a good job scheming him up out of those deficiencies. When you constantly are sending guys in motion the way that they will, you're going to get free releases. He's going to be able to get out into the flat and get into space, and they're going to be able to get creative. We were having a conversation last night that I want to kind of, you know, include you in on here. With Zay Flowers getting the bag, and then you saw Bijan Robinson, at what point do you think, and I go back to percentage of the cap, something that you just referenced, right now Zay Flowers getting $35 million per, Jackson Smith the Jig with the top wide receiver in terms of AAV at $42 million per. I know the cap's going to continue to rise, Sam. But there's just, are we going to see an NFL where a wide receiver is making $50 million annually? Like, how does that, from a team-building standpoint, make sense when you look at the impact that wide receiver has on winning?
1: As long as the television product is good, you'll certainly see a $50 million wide receiver. There's no doubt about that. The question really becomes is, will we see wide receivers and edge rushers start to increase their percentage of the cap? I think in particular with the Zay Flowers deal, even with the Jackson Smith and Jigba deal, which in the percentage of the cap was around the same as what Jamar Chase and Justin Jefferson signed for, and particularly with the Zay Flowers and Chris Olave deals, we're not seeing that push up. We're not seeing the continued over-prioritization of the wide receiver position. The edge rushing position is a little different. I think

0: Myles Garrett and Michael Parsons last year really pushed the envelope, because I think teams are starting to realize that you can kind of build the defense out of those guys. That being said, those are two of the best edge rushers in the history of the National Football League. I love Jackson Smith and Jigba. Perhaps he'll have a Hall of Fame career, but I don't think there's anyone being like, even Justin Jefferson is Jerry Rice right now. Like, I don't think anyone is in that realm of discussion yet. And so I think we're going to continue to see upward dollar figures, but downward pressure on these all-pro level wide receivers, particularly as it pertains to quarterbacks continuing to come up for contracts and continuing to not leave their current teams. As long as Josh Allen wants to be a highly paid player, he's going to be a highly paid player. And I think that's what we're going to continue seeing from offenses in the NFL.
1: Similar conversation with the running back position. Jahmyr Gibbs, you know, should be laughing to the bank right now, because he knows that he was kind of waiting on Bijan. They were playing kind of a game of cat and mouse. I think their value, both to their respective offense and then around the NFL, is eerily similar. I think they're in a class of their own when it comes to that running back spot. Jonathan Taylor is somebody else that I know is kind of entered this conversation and is expecting to get paid. I said it last night on the show, Sam. I love JT. He's not in the same stratosphere to me as Jahmyr Gibbs and Bijan Robinson. One, the durability issues that you saw in 22 and 23, and that he's not as dynamic of a passing threat out of the backfield as those two. If you're Indy, though, what do you do here? You're stuck kind of between a rock and a hard place if he decides that he wants to play, you know, hardball down the line here with this situation. I would not pay a running back like Jonathan Taylor the type of money that we saw Jahmyr Gibbs and Bijan Robinson make. What do you think happens there?
0: Last year around this time, me and my co-host Lindsey Rhodes on the Sumer Sports Show kind of put together a framework of if you should give your running back a top-tier figure salary.
1: I like it.
0: And we based this around Kyron Williams' contract and James Cook's contract, which both in figures looked really big. But when you really dove into the language of the contract, it was basically a two-year deal at top 5 to 10 salary. And so what we came to the conclusion of was, do we think this player has the capability to make an all-pro team this year? Okay. This year, not in 2 years, 3 years. You can really only talk about this year. If the answer is yes, you probably are going to want to re-sign that player. If you want to start looking at these 2 and 3 year deals that you can't really get out from underneath, there's a real clear statistic that you got to look at, and it's, can this player maintain 18% to 22% target share for the team? Can they be a wide receiver, or at least a wide receiver 2 or 3 for your football team? There's maybe two guys that can do that. Christian McCaffrey, prime Alvin Kamara. I'll throw him in there as well. And Bijan Robinson. I'm really interested to see what the Lions will do with Jahmyr Gibbs, because we haven't seen him get to that level of target share. Much like you try to identify in fantasy, he's been a massive spike player where he'll have 168 yards in one game and then the next game not be utilized that much. Right. Now he's stepping into this true running back one situation with a new offense coordinator in Drew Petzig. And so can he be a 20% plus target share guy on real volume and maintain the efficiency that we've seen from him? It's tough to say. We saw rushing efficiency decline for Bijan Robinson and Christian McCaffrey last year, but we saw them at astronomical target share figures. That's why they get those big contracts. I think Jahmyr Gibbs is really going to be a flashpoint, because he has not been a certified running back one thus far in his career, and I think he probably needs to show that he can in order to get a massive contract.
1: Sam Bruckhouse joins us right now here on Westwood One Sports Night. You can check him out on the Super Sports Show with Lindsey Rhodes. Give him a follow on the X app at Sam Bruckhouse. Let's go to the NFC East here for a second. My Washington Commanders bring in Stephon Diggs. I love the move. I still don't know if they necessarily needed it, but I ultimately think it makes them a hell of a lot better on paper. Clearly the best supporting cast that Jaden Daniels has had, the best complimentary wide receiver that Terry McLaurin's had. Does Diggs come into this offense and assume the role of like the high target guy, and then Terry is your deep threat? Or how do you kind of see the target share going there? Because in this sort of offense, right, like I can see Diggs being the Amon-Ra and then Terry being J-Mo.
0: I think it's going to be really interesting. First off, you got to consider injuries with those two guys and Jaden for a certain a certain bit. And so this is a gamble for sure. The thing is, we've seen Stephon Diggs time and time again be a safety valve from the 10 to 15 yard range, middle of the field, or at least, you know, intermediate part of the field for young quarterbacks. And so I think you add that, you add those perimeter throws that Jaden Daniels and Terry McLaurin have made their money on, literally, for Terry McLaurin. And then you're starting to build this three-level offense. So it's going to be really interesting to see how, you know, the new offense coordinator puts this all together. I think we're going to see, as we kind of talked about with Lamar Jackson, the Baltimore Ravens, a little bit more under center stuff. But given that Jaden Daniels is a young guy and you don't necessarily have the same trust in the offensive line, for example, even though you have immense trust in Laremy Tunsil, in kind of the aging tight ends that they have, and in the multiple stuff, you still want to maintain his involvement in the design run game, particularly on third downs. So I think the goal with Stephon Diggs is going to be to add that 10 to 15, 10 to 20 yard receiver over the intermediate part of the field that we've seen Stephon Diggs be with Kirk Cousins. We've seen him do it with Josh Allen, and we've seen it with Drake May last year.
1: Yeah, I'm fascinated to see how it ultimately plays out. I think Washington's going to run the football a lot more than people may expect coming up in 2026. Bill Merritt, who was one of the better rookie running backs in the NFL last year, puts on a pretty big amount of weight. I think it's 10 to 12 pounds he's added this offseason. He looks every bit of that. Rashad White has gotten carries with the first team. We've seen Katron Allen get some work with the first team. It feels like it's going to be a running back by committee situation in D.C. On the defensive side of the football, what did you guys make of the Odafe Owe free agent signing, and do you view him as a ascending player in the National Football League? Because I'm not really a big proponent of saying, but like trying to build through free agency, it's very that's a slippery slope to go down. But he kind of checks those boxes of what I look for: ascending, middle-aged guys, second contract guys. So I think.
0: I didn't have a good sense, and I think I talked about this on your show around draft time. I didn't have a good sense of what this defense was going to look like. Was it going to be the standard Dan Quinn stuff, just with a little bit of Durante Jones added in? Was it going to be a lot of the Flores stuff? And over the summer, I was able to spend some time watching some Vikings film with some folks in their building. And I quickly learned that they approach positions a little bit differently. So you add a Leo Chenal. I think you should think about him a little bit more as a nickel or like a gigantic apex player than anything. Yep. And I think you start to look at Sonny Styles and you start to look at Frankie Louvu, and those are three guys who can kind of rotate into that spot. So I think we're going to see a lot heavier bodies than we've seen, kind of like the Vikings tend to do. So I think you add Owe in as a guy who's going to run through a tackle's face on the flip side of that, where you're trying to contain the quarterback's vision, and in particular with the mobile quarterbacks, trying to contain them running as well. And, you know, you're in the NFC East. You have to deal with Jalen Hurts. This is a guy who you're going to have to deal with scrambling a little bit, getting out of the pocket, making plays, particularly in a new offense that probably is going to have him on a little bit more play action boot style plays. You want to have those two edges really locked down. So I think Owe, from a systematic perspective, is probably a good addition to basically close down either that front side or back side, however they want to play it, so you can potentially create turnovers with those nickel-type players, with Styles, Louvu, Chenal, and really start to move that defense into a more Vikings-like confusing, blitz-happy defense as compared to the Dan Quinn style that we saw last year.
1: So as a result of me being on a little training camp tour I've been doing, today was just the second time I got to see Washington up close to person. I was there on day one, which was obviously it's day one of training camp. And then I was there today for a fully padded session. I mean, I don't want PR to like try to get the show kicked off of YouTube. Dude, they're coming, brother. I mean, it looks – I got the chance to talk to Brandon Coleman after practice today, the guard for Washington. He was like, man, I don't think we're going to see looks like this during the regular season. Like, it feels like they're almost overdoing it right now at this point, just to see what they can execute. I'm really excited. It feels like they're going to take the personality of that block, that Brian Flores blitz-heavy approach, and we'll see, man, if they're ultimately able to, you know, make the plays that they need to.
0: I want to note one more thing, too, talking about learning a little bit more about this Viking system. they view a lot of different players as their safety, particularly now that they don't have Harrison Smith. Where does my brain immediately go? Sonny Styles played safety. Like, they're going to be able to truly mix it up because of Sonny Styles in particular, and because of those kind of weird, very large linebackers as well. Yeah. Do I worry a little bit about a system that is heftily relying on linebackers who have not been heftily relied on at the NFL level, sans Frankie Luvu, of course, to a certain degree?
1: Yeah, I
0: even though Luvu was moved around, yeah, like that scares me a little bit. But I've seen it work with an Ivan Pace and Eric Wilson, but it all leans on Blake Cashman. When Blake Cashman is in that defense, it looks a lot better. So if Sonny Styles can be a Blake Cashman, or even, you know, add in some of that Josh Metellus style play, where is he a linebacker? Is he a nickel? Is he a safety? Right. But he's also the operator of the defense. I think we could see some really cool stuff. The issue is I'm just a little scared because I've never seen it from any of these guys.
1: Yeah, man, not to stick too much on the Commanders here, but I feel like Nick Cross coming over from Indy is a guy that's going to play in that kind of hybrid nickel role as well. I think everyone's worried about the cornerback spot for Washington. Oh, how deep are we there? I think nickel player in this defense is either going to be a linebacker or a safety. I don't believe they're going to play three corners a whole lot. And I think that could be a good thing ultimately for this defense. Keeping it within the NFC East, the New York Giants, man, are a fascinating group. I got to look at them at the Greenbrier out in West Virginia on Thursday. And the thing that jumped out to me about them, the speed that they have at the second level with Tremaine Edmonds and Arvell Reese being at your inside linebacker spot, just, you know, the way the training camp goes, it's day number three of practice for them. So they're still running, stalling, and doing things like that. You're not wearing pads. So really, if you're the defensive guy, you're trying to beat the offensive guy to their landmark, so to speak. And Cam Scadabu said post-practice, it's been intimidating installing their run game against those two dudes at linebacker because they're so fast getting to the edge. What do you make of what this Giants defense can be? I know everyone's talking about the offense in year two of Jackson Dart, but, I mean, this front seven still is loaded with pieces once you add Reese and Edmonds to the mix.
0: I think it comes down to one thing, really, and it's the edge rushers. I mean, they have a ton of edge rushers, and you add in Arvell Reese potentially being able to edge rush as well from time to time, which we kind of saw, keeping in the NFC East, the Jahad Campbell edge rushing experience kind of stop.
1: Yeah.
0: In training camp this year, but that's because through 6 or 7 weeks of last year, he was in an all-pro kind of level linebacker before he started struggling with injury. And N'Kobe Dean came back, who was another extreme Pro Bowl level performer as well for them. And so it really is going to hang on the studs that they got. Abdul Carter, Brian Burns, those are two guys who can get after the passer. If they can allow those linebackers to implement that pressure in the passing game, forcing people run the ball, and then allowing those guys to play free and loose, I think it's going to make a big difference. I just, you know, Tremaine Edmonds has played for a lot of teams. Arvell Reese really didn't have a lot of volume, period, at Ohio State. You're betting a lot on guys who haven't really done it. For what it's worth, I really liked Micah McFadden and Okereke last year at their linebacker position. Now, neither of those guys are really going to be involved this year kind of across the league, but when it really comes down to it, they're going to have to show their worth early season. I probably am more confident in the Commanders linebacking crew than I am with the Giants right now.
1: I know the folks in D.C. will love to hear that. Man, I'm looking at the clock. We've already taken up 20 minutes of your time. We'll wrap it up. I hear with this real quick, 30 seconds or less, man. Is there a team that's kind of sliding under the radar right now, falling under the radar, that you think's a legit Super Bowl contender here throughout the first couple weeks of camp?
0: I keep it in the NFC East. Dallas Cowboys, potential to have one of the biggest transitions on defense that we've seen, and a must-watch scheme questionnaire with regards to the players that will be on the field for their defense. I have my close eye on the mix of Overshown, Downs, and Bland. Going to be must-watch television compared, being orchestrated by Christian Parker.
1: It is going to be fun to watch, man. Sam Bruckhaus giving us some time. I appreciate you joining us as always, my friend. We'll do it again soon.
0: Thank you very much.
1: That is Sam Bruckhaus. Always gets smarter talking ball with him. Stephon Diggs, not the only veteran returning home. Coming up, I'll tell you which other wide receiver in the NFC East could have an immediate impact. That is next here on Westwood One Sports Time.
2: quarterback battles continue every day. Michael Penix Jr. versus Tua Tagovailoa in Atlanta. The Vikings have J.J. McCarthy against Kyler Murray. When the starter is named, we'll let you know. Westwood One Sports.
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0: 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Here's Linnell Willingham.
1: Westwood One Sports Night continues with the youngest in charge. Linnell Willingham getting you up to 3 a.m. Eastern time. Man, do we got a lot more to get to. NFL training camps in full swing out across the National Football League. I have been on a training camp tour, ladies and gentlemen. Super duper excited for that tour to continue. It continues this weekend coming up in Berea, Ohio. Getting a up close and personal look at the Cleveland Browns. The third stop on our Westwood One Sports Night training camp tour took us to the Greenbrier out in West Virginia. Home of training camp for the 2026 New York Giants. And I'll say this about my time out in New York and my one practice that I was out in New York. Man, it looked like a group that had the DNA of a team that wants to run the football, right? From the size up front along the offensive line to Patrick Ricard being brought over at fullback, and it's basically a sixth offensive lineman. And then the size that they have at tight end between Theo Johnson and Isaiah Likely. I know they're not much of blockers, but they look the part. They're just this big, physically imposing team. Similarly to Washington, right? A lot of consternation about who's going to be the wide receiver too. Who's going to be the depth at wide receiver? Well, Malik Nabers and his knee is going to continue to be a hot-button topic throughout the course of the summer, and we don't know if he's going to be available for week one against the Dallas Cowboys. We don't know. We do not know. We do not know. We do not know. Now, we do know this. The Giants, you know, use some preventative measures to keep themselves from being screwed. You go get Juju Smith-Schuster. You get Braxton Berrios. You bring in Odell Beckham Jr. I want to double-click on Odell Beckham Jr. here for a second because, obviously, for good reason, there is a ton of nostalgia around the idea of him being on a football team. and I was debating how I was going to say that. There's nostalgia around not him being good. There's not nostalgia around him making plays. It's just the simple fact that he's on the team. Watching him go through the individual drills, watching him go on the ladder. Odell Beckham gets off the bus looking like a wide receiver. He warms up like a wide receiver. NFL wide receiver, that is, and when it comes to him and his actual play at this juncture in his career, I just don't know what he provides to a football team. I don't. Now, John Harbaugh was pretty adamant when he brought him in, saying, hey, he's going to have to earn this job or a roster spot. And to this point, he's trying to, but hasn't just yet. I think the bottom of that receiver room comes down to three dudes fighting for one job. Juju, Odell Beckham, and Braxton Berrios. And I think Berrios has the upper hand because of his special teams ability. Here is Odell, though, on how it feels to return to New York.
2: Last one, what kind of juice do you still get when the crowd goes wild when you touch the ball?
3: A lot of juice. It's a lot of love. You know, we've had this conversation before. Like, most people don't get a chance to, like, double back. And, you know, this is a place that made me into a man, like, made me into who I am. Like, I have so much love for this organization, this city. I got New York tatted on my back, you know what I mean? I'm from New Orleans. So all I ever wanted to do was win a championship for the New York Giants and just have an opportunity right now to, you know, the end goal in mind, but stack those days. That's all I want to do for this city, this organization, is bring one home.
1: I mean, how often does the number six wide receiver on a team get to go to the podium? I just don't like this bit. It's like they're force-feeding Odell Beckham down our throats. Why do I care about Odell Beckham in 2026, guys? I don't. Anyone out there who thinks he's going to have a real impact on the Giants, I got a bag of air I could sell you. I mean, come on, guys. We know better. Yeah, it's a feel-good story. Yeah, it feels great. You get to double back. Not many guys get to double back and get to, I became a man here. All that's true. I ain't trying to bid off of him for that. But the reality is, Odell, your best days are behind you. I don't know if you're good enough to even make this roster. We're going to rank the top six receiving corps in the NFL next.
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16: The Baltimore Ravens have locked up their star wide receiver. Zay Flowers has signed a four-year, $140 million contract extension with $108 million in guaranteed money. The deal averages $35 million a year, tying him with Justin Jefferson. The two-time Pro Bowler is coming off a career-best season, solidifying his spot as Lamar Jackson's top target for the foreseeable future. I'm Drake Toll.
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in the books here on West with One Sports tonight with the youngest in charge, Linnell Willingham, rocking out with you on a Wednesday night. It's officially Thursday on the East Coast. So happy Thursday to you and yours. Let's do this. I want to circle back on the NFL because the last 2 days we've had pretty significant movement at the wide receiver spot. Yesterday, it was Zay Flowers inking a brand new extension with the Baltimore Ravens, tying Justin Jefferson in terms of AAV. And some folks had an issue with it. Some folks didn't. I actually happen to understand it. They didn't pay Zay Flowers for what he's been. They paid Zay Flowers for what he's going to be. That was what happened in Baltimore. And then today, up 95, or down 95, I guess, Washington goes out and finally makes the move that everybody in the DMV has been clamoring over. We needed a wide receiver too, according to a lot of you all out there. Look, in hindsight, right, I was geeked up when I saw the move. I'll peel the curtain back. I went across the street to my local Safeway. And I was going to get some baby spinach to put in my turkey burger, baby spinach, shredded cheese wrap. And as I went to go get the baby spinach, I was having a phone conversation. And I saw the tweet notification from Jordan Schultz 4 minutes after it came out. Now, I have every NFL insider's tweet notice on because I am a sicko. I need the information as soon as – not even as soon. I need the information before you all get it. I'm sorry. There. I said it. It does something for me. It, like, scratches an itch. I need it. That's why I do it. I'm sub to Shams. I'm sub to Woj. Every insider in pro sports, damn near, I'm sub to. But I saw it. I go out to my car, and I'm getting ready to get in, and there's this older gentleman getting ready to back in. And I didn't get a whole big look at him, but I saw he had the Curly R logo. Remember they did that stupid Curly R in Washington? That was on the front of his hat. And I was so giddy that I told the brother, "Hey, we signed Stephon Diggs." He said, "What?" I said, "Yeah, we just signed Stephon Diggs, OG." He said, "Thank you, baby boy." I don't know what he meant by that. I didn't like him calling me baby boy, if I'm being honest. It wasn't the most comfortable feeling in the world. It's better than Big Papa, I'll tell you that. But it definitely was a little bit strange and a little bit awkward. But, you know, just seeing the movement at wide receiver over the past 2 days, it got me thinking, man, why don't me and the committee get together on a Wednesday night, burn the midnight oil, and bring you all the most highly anticipated power ranking segment in all of sports talk radio. Now, Super Six Pack, my top six wide receiver duos in the National Football League.

0: is back.
1: Gotta be honest. Starting to get annoyed at that guy repeating me after I already said that. I mean, if I'm being honest, Nelson for six pack. Top six receiver duos in the National Football League. In lieu of a new one, Terry McLaurin, Stephon Diggs, best complimentary receiver that Terry McLaurin's ever had. Number six, though, going out to the Steel City, DK Metcalf and Michael Pittman. I know this duo has yet to play it down together, but when you think about the size, when you think about the ability to stretch the field vertically, when you think about the ability to win over the middle, I think DK Metcalf and Michael Pittman are going to unlock the passing game for the Pittsburgh Steelers and do the thing that they struggled to do the most last year, create explosive plays. That's it. Create some explosives, and everything will be better for you for the Pittsburgh Steelers. Number five, no Super Six-Pack. Top six wide receiver duos in the NFL in lieu of Terry McLaurin and Stephon Diggs officially linking up. I should say that differently. In lieu of Terry McLaurin and Stephon Diggs coming to terms to be teammates. Number five. I chose not to go down the rabbit hole I could have. Shout out to Stephon Diggs. Number five. Amon-Ra St. Brown and Jameson Williams. I know some folks are going to say, huh? Pretty bullish on that duo, aren't you? I can pair that duo. If you were listening to the opening segment of the show, you know where I'm coming from. I think Amon-Ra St. I feel like I sounded like the Cookie Monster when I said that. I thought I said Amon-Ra St. Brown. Amon-Ra St. Jameson Williams. Eerily similar to the duo in Washington. That was just created, Diggs and Terry. I think Diggs is more of your Amon-Ra, high-volume target guy. And then Terry is your J-Mo, the knockout punch brother. And I think Washington's going to have the chance to do that coming up in 26. The Lions have been doing it for the past several years. I'm interested in Detroit, guys. I know I expect them to take a fall off and a step back. Those two, though, talking about Amon-Ra and J-Mo, no. Number four, Nell Super Six Pack. My top six wide receiver duos in football. Number four, let's go out to Cali. Tay Adams and Puka Nacua out with the LA Rams. And I wanted to put them higher on this list, but when you see who's ahead, you'll understand. For Devontae Adams to have the career resurgence that he had last year was super duper impressive to watch. And Tay Adams is somebody who it felt like was kind of left for dead, right? And veteran wide receiver, makes plays in the red zone, still one of the best route runners in the NFL. It's the best red zone target in football was Tay Adams last year. Puka Nacua, we just got to stop him from biting girls on the ass cheek. It's a horrible look. It's a horrible look. If he wasn't as good as he was in football, he'd be cut. Don't we love how that situation is just quietly going under the rug? Talk about Puka.
2: Chompers, man.
1: I mean, seriously. I mean, I guess if you knew better, you do better. And in this case, Puka Nacua did not know better. Number three, Nell Super Six Pack, top six receiving duos in the NFL in lieu of a new one being created. Steph Diggs to the nation's capital, hooking up with one Terry McLaurin. Number three, go out to Minnesota. Justin Jefferson, Jets, as I like to call him. And Jordan Addison, baby three, as I like to call him. I love that duo. Jordan Addison, when he saw Zay Flowers get the bag yesterday, you know what he said? Mental note. Mental note. He was drafted one pick ahead of Zay Flowers. And throughout the course of his career to this point, him and Zay have been electric. All Minnesota needs is competent quarterback play. We know it. I don't got to sit here and do a soliloquy on why Jets and Baby 3 are such a good duo. Every time I talk about Minnesota, it goes back to the quarterback position. It's hard for me to ignore the facts of the situation. And the facts are, when you got two quarterbacks, you got no quarterback. That's the reality for the Jets. Excuse me, that's the reality, rather, for Jets. And when I say Jets, I'm talking about Justin Jefferson, wide receiver for the Minnesota Vikings. Him and Jordan Addison, third best wide receiver duo in the NFL, according to Nell Super Six Pack, my top six receiver duos in football. Number two, the last two on this are easy. Number two, CeeDee Lamb and George Pickens. I mean, they were electric last year, and it was nice to see George Pickens bounce back, have a solid year, and not really act as a crash out. And he did it a couple of different times throughout the year, but it wasn't untenable. That's how I would put it. CeeDee Lamb, on the other hand, when we do like top 10 overall receiver conversations, always feels like CeeDee gets slighted. I think it's a duo, though. Him, Pickens, going to be a nightmarish duo to deal with within the NFC East. So if you're Washington, if you're Philly, look out. Number one, NL Super Six Pack, top six wide receiver duos in football. Easy. Ja'Marr Chase, T. Higgins. Not much consternation around that one. Very, very easy choice when it comes to those two. What Ja'Marr Chase has been able to do, and we were having the conversation yesterday about who's going to be the first $50 million per year wide receiver. I'd give it to Ja'Marr Chase at a heartbeat. There's only, you know, certain players that are worthy of those franchise-altering contracts. I think clearly Ja'Marr Chase is one of them. As far as T. Higgins goes, I'm surprised that he didn't attempt to take his talents to greener pastures in terms of having a team that's his. And I was going back and forth with my brother and my uncle about this in terms of, like, does that really matter to folks? What do players care about now more? Is it numbers or is it that bag? Is it that bag in numbers, rather, or is it overall team success? For T, he told you, man, it's about the team success. And I can't say that I blame him. That is Nell's Super Six Pack, my top six wide receiver duos in the National Football League. Number six, DK Metcalf and Michael Pittman. Number five, Amon-Ra St. Brown and Jameson Williams. Number four, Tay Adams and Puka Nacua. Number three, Justin Jefferson and Jordan Addison. Number two, CeeDee Lamb and George Pickens. Number one, Ja'Marr Chase and T. Higgins. That is Nell's Super Six Pack. One of the most highly anticipated power ranking segment in all sports talk radio. I love saying it. It hits different. It's fun. NFL training camps continue tomorrow. I'm going to be back on the road Friday morning to get to Berea, Ohio to check out the quarterback competition that currently is going on between Shador and Deshaun Watson. Here are a couple of things I'll be looking for, right? When I'm evaluating quarterback competitions, I'm acting like I'm just a professional quarterback competition evaluator. I might as well be, guys. After this weekend, I will. Man, when it comes to these deals, when it comes to these moves, at some point, all the duos that we listed on this list, they all have their individual. They'll have their individual accolades and things that they want to achieve and things that matter to them that are on their bucket list as players and, you know, goals and accolades that they want to reach. It matters to them. But at the end of the day, team success is probably the most important thing. And when I look at this list, whether it's six with DK and Pittman or one with Ja'Marr Chase and T. Higgins, all of these teams with these duos are positioned to win. All of them. All of them are in a good spot to win coming up here in 2026. Quarterback play for Justin Jefferson and Jordan Addison is going to be huge. It's going to be huge for all these guys. I really question what type of quarterback play Justin Jefferson and Jordan Addison are going to get coming up in 2026. We talked a pretty good deal yesterday about the quarterback competition in Minnesota with the Vikings. And like I said, you got two quarterbacks, you got no quarterbacks. That's where things currently stand. So, yeah, the duo of Justin Jefferson and Jordan Addison's great, but if they don't have anyone to get them the football, might as well be me out there. Literally. It might as well have been me at wide receiver. 310-840-4910 is the number. I want you all to get in on this. As we continue to talk wide receiver, why are we talking wide receiver, some of you may ask? Yesterday, Zay Flowers getting a record-breaking extension in terms of the Ravens and their franchise history. Zay Flowers got the bag from them. And then today, Stephon Diggs taking his talents back home to the Washington Commanders, looking up with Terry McLaurin and company. Who's the best wide receiver duo in football? 310-840-4910 is the number. 310-840-4910 is the number. Remember, it is a Wednesday here on Westwood One Sports Night, meaning we will get you another installment of our division preview series. I'm excited for this one. The AFC East, we're going to put them under the microscope coming up here this evening. And you all know how I feel about the quarterback. Talk about Josh Allen. Interested to see, you know, how they fare coming up in 2026. I've said it several times throughout the offseason. Of the new hires, a head coach, nobody under more pressure than Joe Brady. 310-840-4910 is the number. If you're just now joining us, we just gave you another installment, an L Super Six Pack, my top six wide receiver duos in the NFL. I want your calls on that. Give me your best wide receiver duo in football, and then making it, broadening the horizon a little bit on the conversation when it comes to the wide receiver spot in the NFL. I think Jamar Chase or Justin Jefferson is going to end up being the first $50 million per year wide receiver. As the salary cap continues to improve, the contracts continue to get bigger. At what point do NFL talent evaluators, whether it's a GM or an owner, at what point do they say enough is enough when it comes to paying the wide receiver position? A position that doesn't impact winning the way the DN does, the way the D-line does, the way that offensive line does. And quarterback, just to say the least. 310-840-4910 is the number. We'll take your calls next here on Westwood One Sports Night.
0: NFL football is being played this week. The Cardinals and Panthers take the field in the Hall of Fame game tomorrow. 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
7: Here's your 96.7 FM, 1670 AM, The Zone weatherology forecast. Lows dip down to about 61 with fog tonight under partly cloudy skies, west winds at around 5 miles an hour. Highs level off around 80 with fog early tomorrow, a mix of clouds and sun. Lows around 62 tomorrow night. Slight chance of rain showers Friday, high of 84. 82, sunny skies Saturday. Right now, it's 63 degrees. I'm staff meteorologist Megan Mulford on The Zone.
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1: Party continues here on Westwood One Sports Night. Youngest in charge. Linnell Willingham rocking out with you as we get you up to 3 a.m. Eastern Time. Wide receiver, the topic of conversation right now. In exactly 1 hour, we will get to our Wednesday staple here over the course of training camp, our division preview series. It continues coming up tonight with the AFC East. Very, very eager to discuss that division. Home of the AFC champions, also home of probably the biggest disappointment of the postseason. Josh Allen and the Bills going out sad the way that they did. We'll get to the division preview coming up in exactly 1 hour. Two more guests slated to stop by the program. Commanders offensive guard Brandon Coleman going to join me in about 40 minutes, top of the 1 a.m. hour on the East Coast. And then 2 a.m. Eastern time, one of the best minds in the world of college football, Dalton Wasserman, going to stop by the program as we chop it up, talking all things college football. 310-840-4910 is the number. If you're just now joining us, here's what it is, here's what it ain't. Zay Flowers, big money earned yesterday at the wide receiver spot. $35 million AAV, tying Justin Jefferson for the fourth most in the NFL. Was he deserving of the contract? I think so. But the Ravens, as I continue to reiterate, they paid him for what he's going to be, not what he is right now. So you put it through that lens, okay, it's something that's justifiable. Out down the Beltway in D.C., the Commanders signing veteran former All-Pro wide receiver Stephon Diggs to a deal to put him opposite of Terry McLaurin, and it's the best supporting cast that Jaden Daniels, to me, has had since he's entered the National Football League. And that duo, I think, is going to be amongst the most formidable in the NFL next year. They weren't good enough to make our Super Six-pack. 6-1, sixth best duo, DK Metcalf, Michael Pittman. Fifth best duo, Amon-Ra St. Brown, Jamison Williams. Fourth best duo, Devontae Adams and Puka Nacua. Third best duo, Justin Jefferson and Jordan Addison. Second, CeeDee Lamb and George Pickens. And then first, Ja'Marr Chase, T. Higgins. Enough of me, though. Let's open it up to you. 310-840-4910. Who's the best wide receiver?

0: huge gains in the minimal time. Maximum return, minimal deduction. As far as the greatest duo is Edie. Imagine having Lynn Swann and Jerry Rice. You just named the top five in the NFL. You're pretty much right on. And whoever will be the best this year, I'll use the Terry Bradshaw rule. I was just an okay quarterback. We have a steel curtain, Lynn Swann, Franco Harris. So the best receiver will be who has the best blocking, the quarterback with the best time, and the most timed and precise routes will avoid injury, and that will be the best receiver yet to be determined. Are you saying Georgia, Ohio State in football? What's going on with Ohio State's schedule?
1: Yeah, I appreciate the call. 310-840-4910 is the number. I politely chose to move on because I didn't know where we were going with that. I didn't know if I was hallucinating here in the chair. Was he doing his own show?
2: There was a lot of twists and turns. And I mean, when you thought we had arrived at the destination, he starts asking about college football. There's another twist and another turn.
1: I was about to say, speaking of college football, I got Dalt Wasserman going to join us 2 a.m. if you want to talk some college football in exactly an hour and a half. So make sure you stick around for that. 1 hour from now, as I mentioned, we continue our division preview series, the AFC East under the microscope. 310-840-4910. Who's the best wide receiver duo in the National Football League? Let's go to Chad in Cleveland. Wanted to check in. Chad, what up, brother?
3: What's going on, man?
1: Appreciate you locking in with me, man. What you got for me?
3: Man, on the duo, and they get overlooked a lot, but I think Xavier Worthy and Rashee Rice, though.
1: When they're healthy, Slim, hey, Chad, that's like a dark horse answer is how I would put it. When they're healthy, you damn right, pretty explosive. Both can stretch the field. Both go run after the catch, guys. I hear you. What you make of Rashee Rice, man? You a Browns fan, brother? You call him from Cleveland. You rock with the Browns?
3: Of course I rock with the Browns. They're the home team, and it's just running our blood. But over the years of football, I've been John Elway with the Denver Broncos and Peyton Manning with the Indianapolis Colts.
1: So basically what Chad just called into this program and told us tonight, that he is an untrustworthy Bama. Chad, you're my man, though. But for you to be switching teams like that, brother, I can't rock with you. I'm a Commander fan, Chad. I'd have had to
3: say.
1: No, for sure.
3: You got a favorite.
1: No, I dig that. If you're just now tapping into the show, brother, my training camp tour continues this weekend. I'll be in Berea, Ohio for Browns practice Friday and Saturday. So if you're out there, man, holla at your boy, Chad.
3: All right, man, I definitely will, man. I appreciate it.
1: For sure. I appreciate you locking in with us as always, man. 310-840-4910 is the number. Give me the top wide receiver duo in the National Football League. What constitutes an elite wide receiver duo? I think that's what that weird caller was trying to get to. And I'm only calling him weird because I forgot his name that quickly. What constitutes the best wide receiver duo in the NFL? What constitutes a elite duo? I think you got to have two dudes that consistently put fear in the heart of opposing defenses. You know what other receiving duo I was going to put in here? And I think, let me not say that I was going to put them on the list. I was thinking about what they could be down the line in the future. And I am admitting that I'm probably coming out of left field with this. Brian Thomas Jr. and Travis Hunter. I can't wait for 2026 for Travis Hunter. He finished last year hurt, and feels like we forgot about him. I don't know if you've seen pictures out of training camp. Hot damn, this is my jam. Travis Hunter literally looks like he's been eating the weights. Guys, come on. I'm geeked up for him. We don't talk about the Jags a lot on this show, and we should. Because we actually got some blood and some skin in the game when it comes to the Jags. When I say we have blood in the game, I don't mean that. We have skin in the game. That's a chestnut that folks use when they say you care about something for a certain reason. We have skin in the game. Jalen Husky, was it third round pick for the Jacksonville Jaguars? He a Terp. My guy Tony Murray out in D.C., big fan of the program. He's out in Jacksonville this week, taking in his stepson's training camp. So we do.

0: got some skin in the game when it comes to the Jags. So we got to talk some more Jags ball as we roll throughout the course of the season. 310-840-4910 is the number here on West with One Sports. And if you're just now joining us, man, we talked about Zay Flowers yesterday getting pizzayed. Today, it's almost like if you're an only child out there, it's like the day, if you're an only child and you're being raised by like a single mom, it's like the day your single mom comes home with like a stepdad and a kid. You know, it's like, oh, I have a friend. You're my new best friend. That's how Terry McLaurin should feel with Stephon Diggs walking through the door. In lieu of that, who's the best wide receiver duo in football? I know it's not them, but it's a fascinating conversation. 310-840-4910. If you're just joining us, I gave you my top six. Number six, DK and Mike Pittman out in Pittsburgh. Number five, Amon-Ra and Jameson Williams out in Detroit. Number four, Tay Adams and Puka Nacua out in L.A. Number three, Justin Jefferson and Jordan Addison out in Minnesota. Number two, Pickens and CD in Dallas. And then number one, Jamar Chase and T. Higgins. I found if I like said it slower, it'd give it an echo effect. It didn't do the job. 310-840-4910 is the number. Who's the best wide receiver duo in the NFL? And then I want to ask this. Y'all know how I feel about the wide receiver spot. We talked about it last night with Zay Flowers. It is the most oversaturated position in all of the National Football League. Give me your best wide receiver duo, and then give me the most overrated wide receiver in the National Football League. 310-840-4910. Robert is out in Seattle wanting to check in. Roberto, what's going on, pal?
1: Hello. Yeah, here in Seattle we'd like to file the official complaint against your list here. There's no way that we think DK belongs on your number six on your list. We'd like to advocate for a Jackson Smith and Jigba, who did have the best season last year. And then we'll throw in, I know he's not current, but Cooper Kupp is the only Super Bowl MVP on this list. So I think we can slide in at number six because DK
0: think that they oh, come on, pal. And we're happy to be welcoming in an audience from Washington. We love y'all. Yeah, new affiliate for us. Shout out to y'all. But you damn crazy, bro.
1: Hello, sir.
0: Ain't no way. He's a one man wrecking crew. Talk about Jackson Smith and Jigba. You were better off saying Raheem Shaheed.
1: Well, I would have been, but you know what? Like I said, I'm only advocating for number six, so that's why I thought maybe
0: he only was the sixth spot. That's humble.
1: Because I'll show you how real I am about this. The number one duo on this whole list is obvious to me. It's Puka and Devontae. That's who's number one, and it's obvious. Yeah, but come on, DK is for sure the most overrated player I've ever seen. We were all thrilled to have him.
0: He's a hater.
1: Well, I mean, look, he's like that toy you think's going to be the most exciting, best thing you ever had because it has all the gadgets, this and that.
0: But then
1: when you get it home, it's just boring. He can't make a basic catch.
0: Hey,
1: he wasn't good for us.
0: You just gave us a hell of a call. You made a fan out of me, brother, calling all the way from Seattle, Robert. Denton, you know what I immediately thought of. Remember how geeked up I was when I told you I bought WWE 2K26? Bought the deluxe triple quadruple platinum edition with all the superstars on it. Just an awful, awful decision.
2: Should not have done it. That was me with Modern Warfare 3 back when I was in high school. Never bought a big-time video game again after that one. That's DK Metcalf.
0: According to Robert, 310-840-4910. When we start talking about the most overrated wide receiver in the NFL, I think that's fascinating because it's really a difficult question to answer because I think, as I continue to say, it's the most oversaturated, the most loaded position in all the NFL. There is not a deeper position in the National Football League than the wide receiver spot. Argue with somebody you love, hopefully that's me. Seriously. There's a legitimate case that the receiver position is the deepest position in football. And I'll take it a step further. It's more than a legitimate case. That's just the reality of the situation. 310-840-4910. With the evolution of 707, everybody wants to play wide receiver. I keep saying it. When it's time for me to pop out some little nails, And I got to rephrase that. It's the second night in a row I think I've said that. I'm not physically capable of popping anything out. But the moment I choose to have some children, ladies and gentlemen, I'm going to have my kids play corner, not wide receiver. Because everyone plays wide receiver. 310-840-4910 is the number here on Westwood One Sports Night. Phone lines are locked. Let's go to Brian in Massachusetts. What's going on?
3: So I just have a question, because last night it was Shadur. Tonight it's Travis Hunter. So are you a CU Boulder graduate?
0: No, I am not a CU Boulder graduate. I am just a man that knows how to identify talent. Look, I get y'all wanting to call in last night and dunk all over Shadur because I said he was going to be a top 15 quarterback. Then I quickly changed to the top 16. That one spot does make a difference, ladies and gentlemen. As far as Travis Hunter goes, what's I going to say about Travis? What can you possibly say negative about Travis?
3: Just that he was injured last year, and that's really it.
0: I hear
3: so
0: that.
3: You can't really say anything.
0: I hear that.
3: And my opinion on the overrated wide receivers,
0: yes, sir.
3: I'm going to go with a duo and say Chase and Higgins are overrated because Higgins isn't even on the field long enough to be considered a top three duo.
0: Oh, God. And you're calling from – where are you calling from, pal? You calling from Massachusetts? I was going to say you must be calling from Pittsburgh, but I can't even get on you for that. The T. Higgins thing is real, dude. As a Washington fan – myself and the super producer of the show, Denton Day, there was a point in time last offseason where we were gigging potentially to get T. Higgins in town. But to your point, his lack of availability makes him not as attractive. I think it's a hell of a call. That's a ballsy take is what I would say, to call that duo overrated. 310-840-4910. That's what you get here on the People Show, Westwood One Sports Night. Whitney Youngest and Charles and L. Willingham rocking out with you. The super producer, Denton Day, here with us as well. Taz behind the glass. Taking your calls at 310-840-4910. I just gave you a fresh installment of L Super Six Pack, my top six wide receiver duos in football. I want your calls on that. Plus, give me the most overrated wide receiver in the NFL. I give you my most overrated wideout next here on Westwood One Sports Night.
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0: 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I'm excited about it. You know, I'm not excited about that six-hour drive I have. I've never drove that far in my life. Will I do it to see Shedeur Sanders and the Browns? Yes. Will I do it because I want to be patted on the back for it? Yes. Will I pretend to act like I don't like getting patted on the back when in reality I do? Yes. Who's the most overrated wide receiver in football? 310-840-4910. Whenever you get to calling somebody overrated, guys, it just hits different. I think it's a terrible thing to have thrown on you. It's a terrible label to have put on you, talking about being overrated. It is. The most overrated wide receiver in football? Like, more than anybody else? Like, uber overrated. I got a couple of candidates here. And when I name some of these overrated wideouts, I know you all are going to roll your eyes because you're going to say, damn, Linnell, like, why don't you like these dudes? These are household names, aren't they? Yeah, but I don't know if they're as good as people say they are. And can I start with a guy that just hasn't had a quarterback throughout the entirety of his career, yet he got paid the bag? I know this is going to fall upon deaf ears, and people are going to think I don't know ball. Garrett Wilson, overrated NFL wide receiver. I know he has not had the benefit of competent quarterback play in his career, but damn it, others have faced that same reality. Why do I say Garrett Wilson ultimately is overrated? He's had 1,000 yards receiving every year that he's been in the NFL. He's averaging 12 yards per reception for his career, yet I'm calling him overrated. If he was so good, and I don't even want to start it like that because that sounds really bad. If he was so good, but no, I compare him to Terry McLaurin. He is like Terry McLaurin. And Terry's underrated because no one talks about Terry the way they talk about Garrett. Garrett gets talked about like he's this fringe Jamar Chase, Justin Jefferson type of receiver. He's not. Sorry, Gotham City. But the reason I say he's overrated, and I know this is going to sound like I'm just being ignorant, but I'm being for real. I hold him partially responsible for the Jets sucking. When you get drafted as high as he did, right? The number 10 overall pick. Not only are you expected to come in and contribute from a production standpoint, you should be one of the foundational leaders of the organization. And you know what the Jets have clearly lacked over the past several years? Not even close. Leadership. Wish I was getting it from the number 10 overall pick. 310-840-4910 is the number. Give me your best wide receiver duo in football. And then give me the most overrated wide receiver in all of the National Football League. 310-840-4910. Poor Garrett Wilson getting dunked on here to start the segment. Let's go back out to the phones while we got a second. Tim is in Detroit. What's up, Tim?
1: And how you doing, man?
0: Doing good, Tim. Appreciate you locking in with us, man.
1: Thanks for having me. So, national audience, I guess to answer a bias, maybe, but I would go Amon-Ra St. Brown and Jameson Williams for sure.
0: That's your
1: I
0: best
1: think
0: duo?
1: Jameson Williams, that's my best duo.
0: Okay.
1: They have the luxury, maybe not last year with the offensive line, but Jared Goff throwing the football, his accuracy, hard to beat those two. To answer your other question, you may laugh me off the phone.
0: Uh-oh.
1: I'll give you two. One on the back end of his career, Tyreek Hill. I think he's going to be fizzling out soon. the other younger on his career, Marvin Harrison Jr. I think he's going to be a
0: Marvin Harrison Jr. That was interesting. That's a good one. I appreciate the call. Poor Marvin. Denton, have you seen some of the training camp footage of Marvin?
2: I was about to ask you that question. You
0: really?
2: Oh, my God.
0: It's not a good look.
2: The clips from Cardinal camp. I mean, it looks like.
0: Have you seen the montage?
2: Oh, my God. They were fumbling all over the place. I mean, somebody threw the ball backwards today. This looks like a montage of a Disney Channel movie before the head coach comes in that's going to turn the ship around.
0: It's tough. By the way, guys, we get to see the Cardinals tonight. Cardinals-Panthers Hall of Fame game. I'm excited for it.
2: Your GOAT, Carson Beck, in action.
0: Yay, yay. Should Jeremiah Love play?
2: Hell no.
0: Oh, God.
2: I mean, they should probably do some. Well, the Hall of Fame game is a fake preseason game. Should he play in the preseason game? Yes. But the fake preseason game, no. What he should be doing is working on a side field doing 7-on-7. But apparently they don't love that over there.
0: 3-1-0. I can't believe his dumbass said that. 310-840-4910 is the number. Who's the most overrated wideout in the NFL? And then who's your favorite wide receiver duo? Who's the best wide receiver duo? Rob is in Connecticut. What's going on, Rob?
3: Hey, Linnell. What's going on? It's always a pleasure catching up with you. First off, I wanted to make a comment about Tyler from Massachusetts.
0: Yes,
3: I felt like I was in a time machine, and I went back in 1970 listening to a radio station back then. I was
0: what is he talking about?
3: So anyways, what I wanted to say was overrated neighbors, New York Giants. Malik Neighbors.
0: Here's the thing about Malik Neighbors. So I hear where you're coming from the lens of, well, when you're injured, you know, it's tough. I can see that. I just think he's special, man.
3: I agree with you. Go ahead.
0: I think he's in the same ilk as Jamar Chase, Justin Jefferson. He's a special, special dude at that position.
3: Okay.
0: I do believe
3: that. But Garrett Wilson, I agreed with you on that. But my top two, the duo, is Jamar Chase and Higgins. I was right along with you. And then I think Diggs is going to do very well with you guys, with the Commanders. But listen, I wanted to run something by you because just give me this moment. I want to ask you this question.
0: Yes, sir.
3: Because you're a Commanders fan, when the Washington Redskins changed their name, and they were searching for a name back in 2022. I came up with a name that I thought would have fit. Now, I want you to picture yourself in the stadium.
0: Hold on. Let me dim my lights real quick and close my eyes. Hold on. All right, I'm ready.
3: I want you in the stadium, right? And the new name for Washington would be the Regulators. So when they line up for the kickoff, what do you hear come over the sound system? Regulators, mound up.
0: Regulators, mound up.
3: There you go. I thought they should have been the Washington Regulators, baby.
0: I appreciate you, Rob. What a creative guy that is, man. Regulators, mound up. What do you say, or stand up? I don't know. 310-840-4910. You all are a trip.
2: I was terrified where that name thing was going to go.
0: Well,
2: we lived through that for many of years. Still do during the off season. I didn't know where that direction was going to take us.
0: One of my first solo shifts in my sports radio career, I had to take over 40 phone calls that morning on the name change, and I think that era is kind of what helped me, like, build a little bit of a following in D.C. Because I was like, man, I don't care what you call them. You can call them the Washington Dan Snyders. Just win.
2: Thank God they didn't call them the Dan Snyders. That guy sucks.
0: Well, that would have been bad. That would have been very, very bad. I think as far as overrated receivers go, I kind of stopped on Garrett Wilson. It was almost like a trick question. I was wanting to see, like, what receivers y'all would want to dunk on. Garrett Wilson makes my list, but, like, in reality, like, Garrett Wilson's a dog. you know, my overall point was I think we're like we're in the golden age of quarterback play. I think we're in the golden age of wide receiver play. Someone should send me a bar of gold to my P.O. box based off how much I'm talking about gold. Johnny's in Atlanta. What up, Johnny?
4: What's going on, Linnell? My most overrated receiver, and I'm a Falcon fan, it's got to be Drake London. I really think we should not have paid him. And the best duo to me, he's got to be Minnesota with Justin Jeffries and Addison, because they made Kirk Cousins, he made Kirk Cousins look good and Sam Darnold look good. He's going to make Kyler Murray. And how can you say Garrett Wilson's overrated when he's been dominating the league with no quarterback?
0: How about he dominates the leadership position on the Jets? How about that?
4: Okay, well, he's not a leader. Ain't one receiver that's a leader. Every leader,
0: receiver. Stephon Diggs is a leader.
4: Stephon Diggs is a head case. You know that. I know it, too. And Terry McClure.
0: You can call him a head case all you want. You make sure you call him a winner, too, at the end of the day.
4: Oh, yeah, he's a winner. Every place he went, he's a winner. I agree with you on that, too. But every receiver, no receiver is really a lead on the field. They just want the ball. And I really think the most underrated.
0: Johnny, I'm about to let you run here as we got 10 seconds till we hit the break. Our first guest, or second guest, rather, stops by the show next. Commanders guard Brandon Coleman joins Westwood One Sports Night next.
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18: All the New York Yankee fans that are upset about the team's supposed inactivity at the trade deadline need to realize this. The New York Yankees are the best team in the American League, at least on paper. And I'm expecting Aaron Judge to return this year. And if and when Judge does return, the offense is going to rake. The postseason top three in the rotation are ridiculous. David Bednar's a boss at the back end of the bullpen. The Yankees will go to the World Series. I'm Nick Costos.
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0: rock out with you. Taking you up to 3 a.m. Eastern time. 310-840-4910 is the number. You can tweet at me as well. It is at N-E-L-L underscore B-T-V. You went hard in the paint. I'm just going over to the right for the first time tonight. Good God almighty. What happened? Shout out to you, man. 310-840-4910. You had time tonight, didn't you, today?
1: A wonderful place.
0: Yeah, that's it's incredible. We had a lot more to get to. In exactly 1 hour, we're going to be joined by Dalton Wasserman, one of the best college football minds in the world. Yeah, he'll stop by as we go over some of the preseason coaches poll that was released yesterday. I'll get his thoughts on some of the top quarterbacks in college football. And then we'll talk a little bit about some college football playoff contenders. And then maybe a few dark horses as well when we're joined by our guy, Dalton Wasserman. Right now, though, I want to continue to talk all things National Football League. I was out there, boots on the ground, in Washington today, getting an up-close and personal look at the Commanders. A couple of hours after practice ended, big-time news, Stephon Diggs signing with the Washington Commanders on a one-year deal worth up to $12 million, returning home, and it got us into our wide receiver duo convo. Before we go too far ahead, I do want to make this point. Stephon Diggs in Washington could end up being that piece, that move that takes Washington from being like a tier two NFC team to being a legitimate big time threat to the Rams. I think there's still a lot of unknown when it comes to the 2026 Washington Commanders. Still a lot of unknown. And that's okay. You're in week two of training camp. There's supposed to be unknowns because there's a lot more things to compete at. So I'm totally on board with that. That's awesome. The thing that excites me about Diggs in D.C., and we mentioned this a little bit earlier, this is, talking about McLaurin, this is Terry's best wide receiver that he's ever played with in his life. Let me not say his life. During his time as a pro, because he was at Ohio State. This is the best complimentary piece he's ever had. And I would love to hear how this goes over with folks in D.C. I just feel like Stephon Diggs is going to have a much bigger role than people are anticipating. I do. I feel like he is going to be tasked with being the easy button for this Washington Commanders offense. And rightfully so, guys. Rightfully so. Rightfully so. What he did last year off of a torn ACL was super impressive. Didn't miss a game. 85 catches, a tick over 1,000 yards, and then he had 4 touchdowns as well. So, like, the year he had last year, that was the first time he played a full season since 2023. And during that 2023 season, good God almighty, 103 receptions, 1,100 yards, 8 touchdowns. This is a guy that's a multi-time All-Pro getting inserted into this Washington offense. Yet everybody that we talk to, or everybody that I read on Twitter, feels as if this deal is not going to move the needle. I don't know where people are getting that from. I don't know how you look at this deal and say, it doesn't mean much for them. Nah, it doesn't mean much at all. I don't get it. 310-840-4910. Why does it mean a lot for Washington? It means a lot for the Commanders because for the first time in his young career, Jaden's going to have an embarrassment of riches between Terry, Diggs, Chigakonkwo, Bill Merritt, Rashad White, Antonio Williams. They got some weapons all of a sudden in the nation's capital. They do. What is going to determine success or failure, though, for the 2026 Washington Commanders? I really say the same thing about every damn team, if you're really paying close attention. Because I don't look at the game through the lens of wagertainment and fantasy football. Football is won and lost in that phone booth, as I like to call it. A 60-minute fight in the playing offensive line and defensive line in the National Football League. Washington's offensive line is probably the most underrated skill group, or underrated position group, rather, in the entire National Football League. You have an all-pro in Laremy Tunsil. You got a multi-time pro bowler in Sam Cosmi, but the rest of the group is a little bit unheralded. The thing that I'm excited about, right, when it comes to this Commanders football team, is I actually love what they have on both sides of the line of scrimmage. I believe in their defensive front. I believe in their offensive line. Question is, will I be proven right? That's the big question. But I think, as we sit here today on August the 6th, if I was to give you, like, a short list of teams that are the biggest contenders to the Rams in the NFC conference alone, I don't know how a list comes out and Washington's not on it. In terms of the biggest threats to the Rams in the conference, and what a slight to the Seahawks, right, who are the defending damn champions. And I'm talking about who's the biggest threat to the runner-up. I'm sorry. Seriously. I feel bad. I think the biggest threat, though, to L.A. in the entire NFC is probably Philadelphia, who beat them twice. You know what I'm saying? Over the span of the last couple seasons. Like, this is a group that's not afraid of the moment when it comes to matching up with the Rams. I look at Philly as one of those teams that match up well and that are going to be a real legitimate challenge for them. I think Seattle, obviously, falls in that bucket. I believe that Chicago is going to fall in that bucket. I believe that Dallas is going to fall in that bucket. I believe that Washington's going to fall in that bucket. Outside of that, I don't think you have a chance. Somebody out there is probably saying, well, damn, just listen to the entire conference, Broham. Broham. What a word. That's what we're going to start. We're going to start having some fun here on this show. Because I can't believe I just used the word Broham in 2026. 310-840-4910 is the number. The Washington Commanders signing Stephon Diggs earlier to a one-year deal worth up to $12 million. Big-time move for them. I think it helps them enter a different tier within the landscape of the NFC, but we'll obviously have to see. Offensive line play, defensive line play, as I mentioned, huge, is what's going to determine success or failure for the 26 Commanders. I caught up with Commanders guard Brandon Coleman post-practice, and we talked about a bevy of different things, including his trip to Tuscaloosa, Alabama, with all-pro left tackle Laremy Tunsil. Talked about a change in his diet. We'll let you hear. Brandon Coleman joining us on One Sports Night.
2: Commanders, I'm pleased to be joined by one of the most athletic guards in the National Football League. I got Brandon Coleman giving us some time. BC, new offense that really highlights you guys' athleticism up front. How have you gotten yourself acclimated to the new scheme?
3: A lot of conditioning in the offseason. Was out with LT and Josh doing a lot of football-based conditioning for sure. Dennis is really coming out here and repping it. Like OTAs, a little more fast-paced, which I like. It lets us kind of get in that mode for training camp, kind of not losing the step. And then just coming out here and pushing yourselves. Like, you're going to be tired during camp, but that's what you want.
2: For sure.
3: And then just afterwards, recovering so you can do it again.
2: Can you give us some tricks to the trade about, like, how that visit to Texas was? Man, I'm sure getting to pick his brain, just one of the best in the business, making you guys two of the best in the business. How was the relationship with y'all three kind of formulated, and then what did y'all work on?
3: Yeah, for sure. So it was actually out in Alabama.
2: Alabama,
3: Tuscaloosa,
2: okay.
3: Yeah. His strength coach works for university, so we're able to use their facilities. It was cool. We're out for 3 weeks working out. Started at like 12. We're out there for like 4 hours like that. He had his football guy come out twice a week, so we did a bunch of like technique work, was able to see like how he works, because if you look at like his techniques are different from how some of the guys around the league, exactly. But it made a lot of sense when we were able to talk about it. And that's being out there with him, man. Like, that's the connections that you want, not just like off the field. Obviously, we're hanging out talking,
2: right?
3: But also the connection like on the field, like being able to kind of gain a step on that is an advantage for camp. Like, we were able to kind of see where we want to fit at, pass pro stuff like that, working out some kinks before you get into camp.
2: I saw you guys in the O-line, D-line one-on-one having to work a combo block and going against a stunt. After getting to work with him last year, how does that kind of bridge the communication and make, you know, plays and moments like that more easy for you?
3: Yeah, man. It was definitely – I didn't get to work with him a lot, obviously, last year after the injury, but just those first two training practices and, like, the games, I was able to see how he sets. And now even in camp, like, actually doing it day by day,
2: yeah.
3: It lets me see, okay, what do I have to adjust? What does he have to adjust? Obviously, it's more of me making an adjustment because tackles have the harder job in setting. Like, I can make an adjustment setting deeper, setting flatter. So we have a lot of communications in that aspect of how we make it easier on ourselves to get that stuff passed off.
2: For sure. So let me ask you something a little light, man. Yeah. In terms of, you know, this offseason and what you were able to accomplish with your body, what was the thing that you, like, cut out? And what did you learn that, hey, this is healthy, but I really, really like it?
3: Yeah, you know, it's a lot from, like, Laramie that I copied. So
2: okay. His diet.
3: Like, working diet-wise, but also just, like, his the way he goes about, like, taking care of himself and the team he has. So, like, I'm working with a nutritionist now. Like, I saw actually, it from
2: you
3: him.
2: You look like it, bro, seriously.
3: Like a nutritionist, a chef. And then they always talk. So, like, there's times where I said, oh, yeah, I want some lamb chops. And my nutritionist is like, you cannot have
2: it.
3: It's too
2: fatty.
3: Right. So, I was like, it takes the thinking out of my day to where I'm just eating what they bring me, which is nice. You know, and that's, like, the investments I'm talking about. Like, I can always buy certain things and all that stuff. But at the end of the day, like, there's a longer, like, a bigger goal that I have in mind that takes a little longer. Right now, I have to invest in myself. A lot of it's also, like, rehab.
2: Yeah.
3: Like, my body was breaking down, not taking care of it the right way. So, working with our guy Caesar on the strength staff, like, he taught me a lot about how to take care of my body, soft tissue-wise, what to look out for, what O-line might deal with more than other players in terms of our movements and how it fits my body. So a lot of things I got knowledgeable on that now lets me kind of prepare better and now also be more available during the season, during camp.
2: I'm just watching the 11-on-11 stuff. I mean, they're throwing the kitchen sink at you guys. From a communication standpoint, how has that been, and how does this prepare you for the regular season when you'll see some similar exotic looks?
3: Yeah, like you said, this is probably one of the most fun defenses to watch
2: for
3: what
2: man.
3: They do, the way they stunt, the way they bring things, and the adjustments they make. So I don't think we're going to see anyone that's going to do any more than we are,
2: Yeah. Which
3: is great for us. Like, we're going to make mistakes now because we can work through it.
2: Exactly.
3: By the time we get to week one, we've seen almost everything you can.
2: Right.
3: It takes the thinking out of it. Like, we already know where we're supposed to be. We know our communications. We know adjustments. And that's stuff we want. Like, the way that we've kind of changed training camp, the high pace, the competition, like, mm-hmm. That's stuff that we need to prepare us for sure.
2: For sure. Last one. You guys got a joint practice here against the Dolphins on the 13th. How eager are you to whip someone else's ass?
3: Yeah, bros.
2: Yeah.
3: You've been going against these guys for, I don't know, months now.
2: Yeah.
3: Like you said, you see another face, and yeah, it's practice, but at the end of the day, but you just go out there and whip somebody's ass, man. Like, it's going to be high. It's going to be high emotions, and we're going to be able to take care of ourselves and them. But, you know, you got to come off the right. You got to whip that guy's ass. That's what it's going to be. And I'm excited for it.
2: BC, I appreciate you, brother.
0: Yeah. Inject that into my veins 7 days out the week and twice on Sundays. Brandon Coleman is going into next week's joint practice with the Miami Dolphins with the intention of whipping somebody's ass. Almost went full Stone Cold Steve Austin there on you guys, man. Because that's how it gets to be excited. This is what you want. And for Brandon, his story in particular is fascinating in terms of how 2025 went for him. He was on the shelf a lot. And according to some folks that I spoke to, like, the reason he lost his job is because he couldn't get off the trainer's table. Your best ability is availability. You got to practice. You got to be able to get reps. That was not the case for him last year. It wasn't. If you're listening on radio, rather, is what I would say. If you want to hear and watch the visual of that conversation, search Wessel One Sports Tonight on YouTube. Like, subscribe, comment, etc. But, man, he's just an impressive dude. His body, I mean, just the body composition looks totally different. He looks like a man amongst boys. And I do want to shout out to Laramie Tunsil. You know what's crazy, Denton? When we first made the trade for Tunsil, I think we had Sean Pendergast on. We were talking about how much of a me guy Tunsil was. And man, he seems like the most selfless guy ever. He even gave me some free clout. 310-840-4910 is the number. I expect this Washington offensive line to be pretty damn good throughout the course of the regular season. It feels like they're being slept on just a wee bit, man. Just a wee bit. Let's do this. Every Wednesday, here throughout the course of training camp, we're going to continue our Westwood One Sports Night Division Preview Series. This week's preview series takes us to the AFC East, the division that is pretty fascinating going into 2026. Some pressure on some quarterbacks and one coach on the hot seat. We will preview the AFC East next here on Westwood One Sports Night.
4: The 49ers brought back Deebo Samuel to team with Mike Evans. Does Brock Purdy have enough weapons to keep up with the Rams and Seahawks? 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
12: Here's your 96.7 FM, 1670 AM, The Zone weatherology forecast. Partly cloudy with fog overnight with a low of 61. Westerly winds at around 5 miles an hour. High of 80 and foggy early Thursday. Lows around 62 Thursday night. Slight chance of rain showers Friday. Daytime highs approaching 84. 82, bright sunshine expected Saturday. Currently 63. I'm staff meteorologist Megan Mulford on The Zone.
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1: Woohoo! Westwood One Sports Night continues with the youngest in charge, Linnell Willingham, getting you up to 3 a.m. Eastern Time. 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Justin Herbert, Madison Beer, engaged to Mary, but they're taking things a little too fast as far as I'm concerned. 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And tonight, we go to the AFC East. And here's how our division previews work. I'm going to pick the winner of the division. I'm going to pick the last place team. I'll give you the order, right, in which I think the standings finish, and then I'll tell you which of the teams I actually believe, you know, is a legitimate contender out of this, out of their respective division. Now, tonight, with it being the AFC East, we know the two teams. It's New England, and it is New England, and it's Buffalo, right? To me, and we've said this a couple times throughout the offseason, there is no quarterback head coach duo under more scrutiny going into next year than Joe Brady and Josh Allen. How much did it have to do with Josh Allen turning the game over and losing the game for them in the divisional round of the playoffs? It has a lot to do with it. It does. But despite Josh Allen's failures, you know, Sean McDermott got fired, and now they have brought in a new defensive coordinator in Jim Leonard. They're going to run a 3-4 scheme, and they're going to look different on that side of the football. Is different better? That's the question. Is different better? Offensively, right, I love what they have. Everyone's got to love what they have. And this kind of goes back to what we briefly touched on yesterday. This idea that Josh Allen has just had no good supporting cast his entire career is a joke. Look at the current receiving core, the current supporting cast. James Cook is a top five running back in the NFL. The receiver trio of DJ Moore, Khalil Shakir, Josh Palmer, you know, three dudes that have had some success in this league. Your tight end duo with Dawson Knox and Dalton Kincaid is a respected group. The offensive line is a big, nasty physical unit. The biggest question for the Buffalo Bills coming up in 26 is can they

0: the AFC East coming up in 2026. I think they're just too talented of a roster. The question is, can someone get in Josh Allen's ear and tell him, hey, bud, it's almost like, and I wonder if any of you can relate to this. I'm about to tell a semi-vulgar story here, but I'll bring it back to Josh Allen. When I was like 9, I had these dreams where I would like have a dream that I'm like using the urinal, but in reality, I'm in my bed. Like, and you all obviously know how that probably finishes up. You're dreaming though, like you're almost sleepwalking. You think you're doing something that you're not. It feels like the Buffalo Bills are sort of sleepwalking into 2026, right? It's like, okay, we know where you want to get to. Question is, are you there? Are you good enough to do so? I believe that they are. That's why I think they ultimately win the AFC East. The second place team in this division is going to be the Patriots. I'm not going to sit here and play games with you all. They're the second best team. I have my questions about them, though. If the regular season goes the way that I think it is and all four teams come out of the AFC North, I'll tell you who's not making the playoffs. Either the Patriots or the Bills. That's the reality of it. But, you know, the division as a whole, talking about the East, the AFC East here on Western One Sports Night, the AFC East, top to bottom, right, is lopsided. It's New England. It's New England. It's Buffalo. Then it's everybody else. Then it's Miami. Then it's the Jets. That's it. Now, injuries obviously can change the landscape of any season. I think Buffalo, with what they've done this offseason, is now better equipped to handle the injuries if they have them. But the pass rush to defense definitely is what's going to tell the story about this group. Patriots come in second place to me in this division for obvious reasons. They're not going to finish worse than the Dolphins. They're not going to finish worse than the Jets. What type of second place team are they, though? Are they a second place team that limps their way to 8-9? Or are they a second place team who was chomping on the bit to make, you know, that last lineup, so to speak, right? Like, I think the playoffs is when we judge Buffalo. Like, this cute praising of them during the regular season, I'm done with it because it doesn't matter. At the end of the day, you're judged on how you perform in the postseason. It's bottom line. And last year, that group didn't really go far.
1: How about him telling reporters Josh Allen?
0: Mm-hmm.
1: And I know he has to say this. I'm not knocking him necessarily for saying this, but there is something beautifully ironic, whether he intended it to be this way or not. He told reporters when asked about the Super Bowl thing and not them not getting there, he said, well, eventually, if you knock on the door enough, it's going to open. And, you know, if you said that as, I don't know, a member of, like, a new franchise, yeah, sure, whatever. But saying that as a member, the starting quarterback of a franchise that in the 90s lost four Super Bowls in a row.
0: It's a tough look.
1: I mean, I don't know if he was trying for that. If he wasn't, I think it actually makes it more funny. Swing and a miss there. I would have phrased that differently.
0: Yeah, I agree. As far as the Patriots are concerned, the second place team in this division to me, I don't know if the addition of A.J. Brown, one, I love the move. It's a good move for them. Like, I don't think anyone's going to deny that. Does that keep them afloat? Does that keep them in the playoff picture? Super Bowl hangovers are real, guys. They just are. I think that's what the Patriots are going to fall victim to. But I'll be honest, as I'm sitting here looking at the roster 1 through 53, hot damn, they've got some talent. Mike Vrabel is showing you, man, this is instant grits. it don't have to be some long, drawn-out process in terms of getting your team back to relevancy.

0: How the Patriots have turned this roster over the past two seasons is pretty fascinating to watch. It is for sure. But last year, year one of Mike Vrabel, everything went well. You punched your ticket to the Super Bowl. Great. What do you do in year two? What do you do to follow it up at the quarterback position? That's the big question. And Drake may suck during the playoffs. I hate saying that because I feel it lacks context and nuance, but like, put it frank, he was not very good. He wasn't. How does he bounce back? Because the last time we saw him, he was awful. Is it one of those situations where you don't even watch the tape, you just get ready for next year? Or what? The last place team, or the third place team, rather, excuse me. I think it's going to be the New York Jets, actually. If we go back to earlier in the spring, we had this conversation about, you know, I think there are adults in the room now for the Jets. Bringing in DeMario Davis, Minka, there are adults in that room. So I don't expect things to go as poorly as it did a year ago. I think Geno is underrated as a quarterback and will be able to get the ball to Garrett Wilson. So therefore, they should be more exciting to watch just by nature. The defense is the thing that is interesting because it's going to be Aaron Glenn under the microscope. He's going to have to figure it out in terms of, you know, how we get this group to be respectable and get them back on track. They got some interesting young pieces in the secondary. I was a big fan of D'Angelo Pons, the nickel out of Indiana getting selected there. I was a big fan of him. I think he reminds me a lot of Aaron Glenn, actually. So it's probably a big reason that they took him, bringing in Nashawn Wright via free agency after he had a 5-interception campaign last year. I think that was huge. The Jets didn't – I think we all forget about this. The Jets didn't register a single interception last year, guys. You know how insane that is? All year? Not one? Come on. They'll be better, though, in 2026. What does that look like in terms of a win-loss standpoint? Maybe it's – I don't know. Maybe it's 7 wins. Maybe I'm being a little too bullish on them. 310-840-4910. AFC East. Who do you got winning it? Last year, we saw the New England Patriots finish atop of the division, byproduct of having the easiest schedule in the NFL. This time around, how do you see it playing out? 310-840-4910. How does the AFC East shake? I do want to give credit where credit is due to, I think it's Darren Mooji. It's the general manager of the Jets. They put a decent roster together this year by way of the draft and free agency. They have. Question is, will they win more games as a result? And that's the thing that no one really knows right now. I'm banking on them, though. Honestly. I am banking on them being better than what they were in 2025. But I also think, like I said a moment ago, I don't think they're a playoff team because all of the playoff teams are coming out of the North. 310-840-4910 if you got any calls on who you think is going to win the AFC East. I've got the Buffalo Bills getting back on top, Patriots in second. Patriots in second, Jets in third, Dolphins finishing last. Let's touch on Miami a little bit while we have some time here before we hit the timeout. Look, I know I am not giving them much of a shot based off of these rankings. You got to show me. I was a big fan of them going out and getting Malik Willis. Wasn't a big fan of them stripping him of his weapons that he had. And Jaylen Waddle and some others. We're going to see how long it takes for Miami to get back on track. We're going to see how long of a leash as well Jeff Hafley has. I think that's the more fascinating conversation here. It's just how much time is he going to get here? How much time is he going to get us where we want to be? 310-840-4910 is the number here on Westwood One Sports Night. Our division preview series continues with AFC East. I've got the Buffalo Bills winning the AFC East. Who do you got? 310-840-4910. 49-10. Eric is in Wisconsin. What's going on, Eric? Welcome in.
1: Thanks for taking my call. Just wanted to say I do agree with you with the Buffalo Bills taking the number one spot. But the one thing I did take exception to is the fact that you said that, you know, Josh Allen kind of, well, in your case, wet the bed in the playoffs. Yeah. But we kind of forgot the play, though, in which it was called an interception, but it wasn't really an interception every time you looked at the replay because of the fact that you looked at it, and I believe it was the Rams and the Bears played and had the same play happen there where the, you know, corner or the safety came rolling up with the ball, and in this case they gave it to the receiver. So I was, you know, and that was a pivotal moment of the game in which Buffalo would have actually, you know, put it away at that point.
0: I appreciate the call. I just am like, come on. We got to be realistic. He threw the football away. He fumbled the football away. However you want to slice it, he turned the ball over. He wasn't good. Call like I see it with my glasses on. It just is what it is. 310-840-4910. I want to switch gears here as we continue to ease our way into the final hour of power. AFC's division preview. I've got the Buffalo Bills taking the division crown home. I've got New England finishing second, Jets third, Dolphins fourth. Does New England have a shot to win this division? What would need to happen for the Patriots to win this division? I just don't buy the pass rush. I don't. I don't think they'll be able to get after Josh Allen and bring him to the ground and stop him from making plays off schedule. It's going to be fascinating when these two teams lock horns again during the regular season. Two good matchups last year. I expect the same this time around. 310-840-4910 is the number here on Westwood One Sports Night. AFC East Division Preview. Who do you got winning the AFC East coming up here in 26? Chance is in Alabama. What's up, Chance?
2: Hey, man. Thanks for taking the call.
0: Yes, sir.
2: So, I know Josh had James Cook last year, but he didn't have any good receivers, bro. The past, since Diggs left, no one said his whole career he hasn't had any help. He's always had a pretty good offensive line, top, well, maybe not his first couple years, but he's had a top five offensive line the first few years. But I heard you mention Dalton Kincaid. Do me a favor. Just please do me this one favor. I don't care if Josh Allen had 10 turnovers. Just watch the very last throw Josh Allen threw in that Denver Broncos game. I always forget the New Orleans Saints receiver that it was a dime. No.
3: Brandon Cooks.
2: Oh, man.
0: It was about Brandon Cooks.
2: Cooks. Yes. It was an old. Denver already had possession. They punted. And he's falling on his back, and a rookie corner rips it out. Josh Allen gets hit with an interception.
0: Because it was 7 months ago. Give it up.
2: Yes, but I'm saying, how is that on Josh Allen if he throws a dime and it's the guy just, gets it ripped out of his
0: staff? It's about the other possessions that he gave away too. You know, it's not just that one. There were four turnovers.
2: But he redeemed himself. He redeemed himself. Okay, go back 2 years ago. One more last thing. Back 2 years. I heard you mention Kincaid, right? He was a rookie. Spagnuolo called a blitz against the Chiefs. They rushed three guys. It looked like Josh Allen was just throwing up a prayer. It hit Kincaid right.
0: I hope one day I'm lucky enough to find somebody that loves me as much as you love Josh Allen, Chance. I appreciate
2: the
0: call,
2: replay
0: man.
2: In that. Just
0: 310-84, and then he was hollering on the way out. That's how we wanted to sound here, baby. 310-840-4910. There's two things I want to get to coming up on the other side. Justin Herbert, what was the guy calling him last night then? Justin Herbert and Madison Beer spending some time together at LA Rams training camp. This is the time where we tell you, make sure you subscribe and join our YouTube live stream so you can feel a part of what we're talking about here. We're going to put the video up. Justin Herbert and Madison Beer friendly with one another at training camp. How friendly did they get? Well, we'll let you know next here on Westwood One Sports Night.

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1: Yes, indeedy. Still rocking out with you as we get you up to 3 a.m. Eastern Time here on Westwood One Sports Night. We're joined by our pal Dalton Wasserman, one of the best college football analysts in the country, going to stop by making his show debut. We will hear a lot from him during the college football regular season, so get yourself familiar, get yourself warmed up for 15 minutes from now when our guy Dalton Wasserman joins the program. Him and Max Chadwick do an amazing college football podcast together. We'll have Max Chadwick on the program as we continue to near an inch closer towards the college football regular season as well. So a lot on the horizon. It is football season, though, ladies and gentlemen. I'm excited about it. Training camp is a sacred place, is what I would say. The camaraderie that's built during training camp, the foundation that's set for each organization. And then most importantly, this is what's so special about an NFL locker room. There are so many wide-ranging ages, right? Like, you can have a 20-year-old on the team. You can have a 36-year-old on the team, you know? Everybody can't relate to everybody. That's just the reality of it. But for those vets, and really for some of the young pups as well that, like, don't get to see their little girlfriend or whatever, like, you're spending so much time away from your family during camp that when, like, the team invites them out and you have, like, team day or family day, like, one, you probably practice with a little extra juice because you don't want to look like a damn fool in front of your significant other. And then two, the post-practice vibes, getting the chance to, you know, maybe have a little picnic, feed your significant other strawberries, something sweet. Justin Herbert, most overrated quarterback in football, as we figured out last night. He's probably an overrated fiance as well. I mean, just watching him sit there and get his hair stroked by Madison Beer made me want to vomit. But it got me thinking about public displays of affection, especially from a quarterback. Like, if your wide receiver was doing something like this, it wouldn't surprise me. But the quarterback? Come on, guys. I'm not a big fan of public displays of affection, if I'm being honest. When I was when I was in high school, it was a big thing for me. Like, I didn't like PDA. I didn't like to watch PDA. I didn't like to participate in PDA. Damn it, I should have complained about it on a PDF. Maybe I would have got somewhere with it. But it wasn't my thing. What we're seeing from Madison Beer and Justin Herbert on the practice field of the LA Chargers is borderline porn. And literally, it's soft porn on the damn timeline, guys. I mean, who posted this? First of all, who's recording them? What sicko wants to record Madison Beard? I called her Madison Beard. Madison Beer. And Justin Herbert, why would you want to record them fondoodling the way that they were? I mean, look at it. I mean, it's awful. What a terrible look. I mean, it's just a joke.
2: I mean, we would totally do this if someone on the Commanders did something like this.
1: Record them? No.
2: Yes.
1: Dude, no.
2: Yeah,
1: I saw
2: someone. If you're sitting there lovey-dovey, because the thing is they're doing it in the middle of everybody. Like, this isn't like you
1: caught
2: them. You
1: must not be paying
2: them
1: close enough attention to a Commander's practice.
2: Most times it's like people playing with kids and you're talking to one another.
1: Yes.
2: But there ain't nobody sitting down there. I mean, Justin
1: Can
2: Herbert,
1: snitch?
2: He
1: snitch?
2: Looked there like he was lounging. Who you snitching on?
1: I'm snitching on a friend of the program. Man, Jeremy Reeves and his significant other two summers ago. I'll never forget it. I don't mean to say it like that. Hold the hell on now. I actually will forget it after tonight. Him and his significant other, man, and they're now, I think they got married over the summer.
2: They are married.
1: They're married now. They were doing a similar bit, but like they were like smooching.
2: You should have recorded it.
1: What?
2: Yeah.
1: No.
2: If you're doing that in public, like you, especially if you know the people around, you got to understand, I think this Madison Beer stuff, a lot of it is for show. She knows she got these accounts.
1: She's not even
2: doing this. I don't know about that.
1: I'm not going to Google her or Instagram her.
2: Oh, you don't even know what she looks like?
1: Yeah, she's not. She doesn't have a memorable enough face. Madison beer.
2: I think oh, you'll wow, okay. realize.
1: Madison, I'm sorry, baby girl. I wasn't familiar with your game, sweetheart. Wow. She looks like she's never consumed an IPA. She looks like she only eats rice. Like, by the grain.
2: She's a pop star, kind of.
1: Yeah, like, what does she do besides look like this?
2: Well, she's like a pop star.
1: She's one of those influencers?
2: Yeah, she's one of those influencers. I think she was an influencer before she did music, which kind of tells you how good her music is.
1: You know what's the funniest bit? When I see, like, you want to know who follows Madison Beer? Adam Epstein. Shout out to AWOD, man. It's always funny seeing, like, your colleagues and the likes.
2: Did you just follow her?
1: Did who? Did I just follow? No, I didn't follow her. I got a good ratio going right now on IG. I'm not messing with it.
2: I mean, she has stan pages. You're pretty in demand if you have stan pages.
1: Yeah, if people are willing to go to bat for you the way that they offer, yeah.
2: Because that's what was the name of the page? Well, I saw it on so many different pages. Like, once it got aggregated, it was everywhere. Yeah. But the original post, I believe, came from, like, a Madison Beer stan account.
1: Madison which is chart. Like
2: the worst thing ever. Just an account that's dedicated to following your life. That's weird.
1: I can't believe I was sleeping on her, though. That's on me. Anybody out there that heard me?
2: I'm curious as to what she thought she looked like.
1: Yeah, I didn't.
2: Was there another celebrity that you had in mind that you're like, well, Justin Herbert is?
1: And that's the thing. No, I think I was just being delirious for a second.
2: Because there is a lightning rod celebrity that everybody uses in those instances. It's not very nice, but it is the case.
1: Oh, wait. Are you saying like there's a universal consensus on the ugliness of a certain celebrity?
2: Yes, in a very popular movie. And ooh. I saw a meme about it for the first time, and I laughed harder than I should have.
1: That's tough.
2: Because I thought she was actually kind of good in the movie, but they were right.
1: Wow. Yeah, Madison Beer, she's all right. She's nothing special. Kinda. 310-840-4910 is the number. I'm going to get into some college football coming up in the final hour of Power here on the program. Oh, man. You all in the YouTube chat. It's getting raunchy, baby.
2: I think you have a secret admirer. He might be offering some up.
1: Wow. I don't think it was ever a secret, the admiration piece of it, then. Let's do this. Final hour of Power coming up as we continue to close this bad boy out. I go back on the road starting tomorrow. I'll be in Cleveland for Friday and Saturday's Browns practices. I'll do the Saturday morning sports show live from Cleveland, so that'll be exciting. I do want to talk a little bit about college football, though, man. Top 25 preseason coaches poll came out yesterday. We didn't talk about it much on the show, but I do want to give it some attention coming up here in this final hour of the program. We go back out to the guest hotline coming up on the other side of the break, where we introduce one of the absolute best making his Westwood One Sports Night debut, Dalton Wasserman, one of the best college football analysts out there in the country. Formerly a Pro Football Focus, but now back in the saddle doing some other work for Chris Collinsworth. He joins us next here on Westwood One Sports Night.
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20: 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I applaud the audacity of Red Sox general manager Craig Breslow going for it at the trade deadline, trading for Orioles catcher Adley Rutschman. Some will say that Breslow gave up too much to get Rutschman. I say the Red Sox have been awesome, and this is honoring his team's recent performance. I'm Nick Costa.
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0: 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Here's Linnell Willingham.
1: All right, welcome back, Westwood One Sports Night. Whitney Youngerson, Charles Linnell Willingham, getting you up to 3 a.m. Eastern Time, making his show debut with this baby, one of the absolute best in the world, talking all things college football around Dalton Wasserman. 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Excuse me. Wow, I'm trying to read your Twitter bio. I just got caught. He is the co-host of the Preferred Walk-On College Football Show with Max Chadwick, two of the absolute best in the game. You all do an awesome job. Dalton, what up, baby? I appreciate you making some time for us, man.
2: Hey, I appreciate it, as always, Linnell. And I'm just glad football season's back, right? We get the Hall of Fame game tomorrow. We've got college football coming at the end of August. We've got the NFL coming right after that. We're getting right back to the top of the roller coaster here, and it's going to be so much fun to cover both all season.
1: I'm excited about it, man. What we were talking about a little bit earlier in the show, the preseason top 25 coaches poll that came out. First, just your thoughts. What's the first thing that jumps out to you, I would say, within the landscape of the top 10?
2: I think when you look at those top seven, right, I think when you really look at, you know, teams like Ohio State, Oregon, and Indiana, the big three there in the Big Ten, Georgia and Texas always with such high expectations. And then I think two very interesting teams, Notre Dame and Miami. I think that top seven is really the inner circle of national title contenders. Now, I think they all have pretty close to an equal shot of winning it. They're all very good football teams that are very well-rounded. And there might be one or two things to tweak about them, you know, or think about when it comes to flaws. But to me, those first seven right there, then you draw a line to some other dark horses like an LSU or an Oklahoma or a Texas Tech. But I think that's really the premier seven teams in college football heading into the season.
1: Georgia, to me, Dalton, is the team that, and I feel like not a CFB purist saying this, but I'm going to say it, a little overrated to me, man. Their offense is like watching paint dry. I know what they are on the defensive side. What do you make of the Georgia Bulldogs, and do you think Gunnar Stockton is able to, you know, put up some points this year for this group?
2: I think you're asking the right question, because what we know Georgia can do, they can do really well. They're going to play elite defense under Kirby Smart and Glenn Schumann. They're going to be able to run the ball with Nate Frazier and a really good stable of backs. But it is that passing game that concerns me, right? I like Gunnar Stockton, but he's not the playmaker that some of the other top quarterbacks, even in that top seven, are. You think about Arch Manning and Julian Sain and Dante Moore. These are dynamic quarterbacks that can make plays all over the field. And I thought at times last year when Georgia kind of stagnated on offense, they weren't explosive enough in the passing game. And to me, their wide receiving core is even thinner than it was last year, right? You've got London Humphreys, you've got Isaiah Kanyon coming in from Georgia Tech. But I think that is the big question. Can they be explosive enough in the passing game, maybe even head-to-head in the playoff against some of these better teams? Because there's great defenses too, right? Ohio State and Indiana and Oregon and Notre Dame. Like, if you go up ahead head-to-head with these weapons that Georgia has, they're going to have to slow it down and, like you mentioned, kind of make you watch paint dry a little bit to win these ball games in a low-scoring fashion. So if there's any flaw that Georgia does have, I do think it's the lack of explosiveness in the passing game.
1: Yeah, it's going to be fascinating to see how they kind of overcome it. They got a good offensive line, though. They should be able to run the football. But you know it. You saw it last year in the CFP, man. When you got to score and you got to put a drive together, it felt like at times last year they just couldn't do it. Dalton, I'm super bullish on the young quarterback, well, the veteran quarterback for Ole Miss and Trinidad Chambliss. I just love his story, first and foremost, being a guy that comes from Division II. I have Ole Miss ranked as the sixth best team in all of college football, and it has a lot to do with him. I know I'm probably a little more bullish on them than others. How far can Ole Miss go, and are they a dark horse natty contender to you?
2: Look, I know there's a lot of people thinking there's going to be some regression and they won a lot of close games. They didn't have the hardest schedule last year. But when you have Trinidad Chambliss as your quarterback, you can win any game in any given week. I think his playmaking ability reminds me so much of like a prime Russell Wilson. It really does. You watch that in that playoff game against Georgia. You almost brought him back against Miami. He's a player who can just, you know, he can win games, it feels like, almost single-handedly. Then you've got arguably the best running back in college football and Kewon Lacy right next to him. And I love the job that Pete Golding did in the transfer portal, really loading up their defense. I think all of a sudden, with all the names they brought in, they're one of the most underrated defenses in college football. But it comes down to Trinidad. I think their offensive line is a little bit of a question mark, but I get it. If you believe in him and Lacy in that backfield and you think they're both elite players, which to me, they are, you've got a top five quarterback in the country, you got maybe the best running back in the country, they can beat anyone on any given day. So I see why you have them ranked that high.
1: I like him, man. A lot of the juice that you just spoke about, man. I'm a big Pete Golden fan all of a sudden. Last year, and maybe I was a little late to the party on Coach Sig. I used to fall asleep listening to his pressers, Dalton. Like, he just gets me that jacked up. I love hearing him speak and talk football. Let's actually talk about Indiana real quick, man, because I think Big Ten Media Day was very eventful. So was SEC Media Day, that dialogue between, well, who's the better conference, who's not? Let's just stick on Indiana here for a second. The quarterback position for them, obviously you lose Fernando Mendoza. What do you think about the incumbent and then the rest of the roster and what they were able to do in the transfer portal? Should they be still considered among the elite teams in college football?
2: Absolutely. They have the best coach in college football in Kurt Cignetti, and they've got an absolutely loaded roster once again. They were able to hang on to both of their coordinators, Mike Shanahan on the offensive side and Brian Haynes on the defensive side. That's huge because there's a lot of top teams that are looking at coordinator turnover. You look at Ohio State on offense, Texas on defense, Oregon both ways, right? Indiana with the stable coaching staff and this roster, they're going to be unbelievable once again. The defense is going to be a top 10 unit once again, and really their ceiling is just going to be determined by Josh Hoover, the new quarterback coming in from TCU, right? If he can protect the football a little bit better and just play fundamentally sound like Mike Shanahan wants him to, with maybe an even more talented receiving core than they had last year. And they had three excellent receivers last year. Charlie Becker is back. You get Nick Marsh in there this time from Michigan State. So if Hoover can just play fundamentally sound football and protect the ball in big games, they can win the whole thing again. And for me, the floor of that team, even if Hoover isn't as good as Mendoza, which would be very high praise by the end of the year, to me, they're like a lock to be at least in the final eight. I think that's the floor. I think they're easily one of the eight best teams in the country with the potential to win it all.
1: Yeah, they're fascinating. I put together my list and power rankings that I like to do. It's called Nell's Super Six Pack, Dalton. I actually, just out of respect for Coach Sig, I have them as the number one team entering college football for the 2026 season. I'm eager to see, if they can live up to the hype. And he's probably the best soundbite we've had in college in a long, long time. Love everything about him, man. I want to ask you about Texas. Obviously, Arch Manning finished the season pretty strong, albeit against some lesser competition. They really went out and attacked the portal strong, though. You know, getting guys on offense, getting guys on defense at the skill spot and in the trenches. When it comes to Texas for 2026, are they the best team in the SEC to you?
2: I think they're the most talented team. Look, Max Chadwick and I on Preferred Walk-On, we did a series of episodes ranking the top 10 position units at every position group, okay, on the field. Texas was the only team in the country that made the top 10 in every single episode of that series, right? You look at the quarterback in Arch Manning. You look at, I think, two really impactful guys for them are going to be the two running backs they brought in, Hollywood Smothers from NC State and Relique Brown from Arizona State. The underrated part of this, or I should say the underrated problem for this Texas team last year is that they just didn't run the football very well, not the way we're used to seeing under Steve Sarkisian, right? So if they have more balance in this offense, and Arch Manning's an excellent athlete, a great runner himself, I think that's going to really expand everything that Sark wants to do. And I think the biggest question for this team is actually the transition at defensive coordinator from Pete Kwiatkowski, who did an unbelievable job the last few years, now to old friend Will Muschamp, and to see what he does with Colin Simmons and Rasheem Biles and all of that talent. But Texas, you could easily argue, is the most talented team in all of college football. They just need Manning to improve the ball placement, and that defensive coordinator switch intrigues me a lot.
1: Joined by our guy Dalton Wasserman, talks all things college football in the National Football League. Give him a follow on the X app at CFB_Dalton. He's also the co-host of the Preferred Walk-On podcast with the Preferred Walk-On College Football Show, with Max Chadwick. Tongue twister for you, boy. First and foremost, and the listening audience is watching on the YouTube stream. I've been on this training camp tour, Dalton. I've been to a bunch of, I'm not going to say a bunch of cities, but I've visited the Giants. I've visited the Jets. I've visited the Steelers. I've visited the Ravens. So I've been all up and down I-95, and I'm getting about 3 hours of sleep per night. So I'm a little bit groggy as we do this, fresh off of Commanders practice earlier this morning. Bunch of more college football things we could talk about. I love Dante Moore. And I think his decision not to come out last year is going to allow him to be the best quarterback in college football this year, get another season of starts under his belt with a better supporting cast this time around. What do you make of Dante Moore and the Oregon Ducks going into 26?
2: They're one of the best teams in the country. Like we've talked about, they're in that group, an inner circle, national title contenders. And for as great as their defense is, and I think they have the best defensive line in the country, Dante Moore returning is the biggest reason they can win a national title. An elite season last year. You know, look, I was looking back at this a week or two ago. I was shocked to see that he wasn't in the top 10 of the Heisman voting last year, right? There was some guys that got in the Heisman voting that I was like, wait, Dante didn't get a single Heisman vote? What's going on here? Because he was so good. He was arguably the most efficient deep passer in the game. He gets rid of the football quickly. I think his game, the way he plays, reminds me a lot of CJ Stroud. Honestly, he's got a quick release. He strikes downfield. You give him a clean pocket, he's deadly. And the only two games he didn't play all that well last year were against the best team in the country in Indiana, right? He gives you such a high floor. That team is loaded with weapons. They got two great young backs. Dante's in for another great year. And if people forget about him this time in the Heisman race, I don't know what they're doing, man, because he's fantastic.
1: I expect him to be big time once again, man. It was a hot button debate, you know, during pre-draft time in terms of like, well, should he come out? Should he not? Does he want to play for the New York Jets? Should he want to play for the New York Jets? I don't know how much that had to do with it. I'm sure the NIL bag, you know what I'm saying, had something to do with him coming back for sure. In terms of how he projects to the NFL level, man, you gave the CJ Stroud comp. If you're a NFL talent evaluator out there and you're really trying to put him under the microscope for 26, what are you circling saying, hey, I got to see him get better at that?
2: Just the ability to get to his second and third read and then to handle pressure a little bit better. I think a lot of things that are going to come with reps, honestly. He had a kind of a weird true freshman year where he played a handful of games at UCLA. Then he sat on the bench behind Dylan Gabriel. And this past year, I thought, again, the two Indiana games were the only games he didn't play all that well. And it's just they throw so many different NFL-style looks at you, right? So I think for him, it's just going to be about repetition. When you get a team that's taking the top or they're keeping the lid on the defense, I should say, you know, can you adjust underneath and manufacture. And I think he even showed that in the playoff game against Texas Tech, where it's like that game was a grind. That was one of the best defenses in the country, and he was able to just manage the game and manufacture. So just continue to show you can do that against the better defenses. And then again, just find more answers for pressure, because like Stroud, he's not an elite athlete necessarily. He can run a little bit, but he's not an elite athlete who's going to throw on the move all that often. Find answers for pressure. Find answers for blitzes. And if you get a second shot, or as I should say, a third shot at Indiana, prove what you can do against them or against Matt Patricia in Ohio State, against those NFL caliber defensive coordinators. Let's see how you can solve problems from the pocket with your second and third read and then read things hot.
1: Let's talk a little bit about the LSU Tigers, my friend, another team that, you know, abused the transfer portal, went out and spent some big time cash, and they improved this roster. I want to talk about Sam Leavitt, though, man. A veteran dude at the quarterback position. We know what Lane is able to get out of these quarterbacks over the course of his, you know, career in college football. Where does Sam rank to you amongst like some of the top signal callers that Lane has got the opportunity to work with? And do you think he's going to be big time coming up here in 26?
2: Boy, he is gifted. He is gifted, man. You talk about physically gifted and the ability to scramble, the ability to make off-platform throws. His arm talent, his physical talent is as good as anybody in the country, man. He's a dynamic athlete. He can rip it down the field, on the move, off-platform, in the pocket, whatever you want. And I think he just got caught up last year without Cam Scadaboo at Arizona State and with Jordan Tyson as the one legitimate target. He kind of got caught up in just forcing things and feeling like he had to carry the team. He doesn't need to do that. And as long as Lane Kiffin and Charlie Weiss can get him back to distributing the football the way that he did 2 years ago, this kid can win a Heisman Trophy. That's how good he is. I think he's a top 10 quarterback in the country. I think he's as talented as anybody. And in that offense, with the tempo that they're going to play with and the factor that he is going to play himself in the run game as well, I think he has at least a chance. Would he be my number one pick to be the best QB in the country this year? No, but there is a chance in that offense he can do that. I think he's super, super talented.
1: You look at their schedule early in the season, you got the matchup against Ole Miss, and it feels like their schedule, like they're going to have to start fast. They're not going to have a lot of room to kind of work out the kinks. When you look at a new coach coming in and leading a new program, Lane's a unique cat. We all know that, right? How long do you think it takes for them to get off the ground? Do you see them starting fast? And I guess the answer to that question kind of tells me how you feel about them for the season.
2: I see him starting fast. I think that game at Ole Miss is obviously going to be very interesting with everything around it. But I like him in their first game a lot against Clemson at home. They're going to win their second game against Louisiana Tech. And I think it's just a matter of Sam Leavitt and that offensive line. You know, Jordan Seaton, the new left tackle in that offensive line. That's what really needs to come together for him. And Leavitt just being able to be A, healthy, and B, play under control. The more that he plays under control and then relies on that playmaking when he has to, if he gets to that point and he's playing like he did 2 years ago at Arizona State, they could honestly, they have enough talent to be the best team in the country. And I think that's something that's going to help them a lot more than any of the players they brought in the portal. I thought Lane Kiffin's biggest win this offseason was getting to keep Blake Baker as a defensive coordinator. Their defense is outstanding, and their front four is going to be even better this year with their pass rush with some of the guys they brought in. So early on, you might see the kinks getting worked out, but we know Kiffin's an offensive genius, and that defense is going to be lights out once again.
1: Yeah, they've been a top 15 unit the past several years.

0: years. So, you know, keeping him around is huge as well. We've talked about, you know, most of the contenders and the easy front runners for the college football playoff. The last time we saw Marcel Reed, man, it didn't look so hot. What do you expect to see out of that group coming up here in 2026? And are they still in that kind of fringe natty contender conversation to you?
1: I think right now I would put him in the second tier, just below that, you know, top seven or so that we talked about. Obviously a very good football team with a great coach in Mike Elko, and his defense is always going to be good. I love their back seven, especially on defense. Their linebackers and secondary are going to be really good. Reed's going to be the big question here, because this team lost four offensive linemen to the NFL, and they had an elite offensive line last year that could really run the football behind. And it's a lot of guys from coming in from other programs on that unit that struggled. Right. So I think Reed under pressure is going to be a big factor here, right? We see him make a lot of, call it, questionable decisions under pressure. And then with KC Concepcion gone, it's really going to be Mario Craver in the receiving core out there by himself as the prime number one target. I think he's a fantastic player. But to me, the question mark is going to be Marcel Reed and how he plays behind a mostly brand new offensive line.
0: And then that now takes us to Miami, man. I'm really, really high on what the U can be. I love what they have on both sides of the line of scrimmage, despite the guys that they lost. I know the offensive line is probably the question mark that a lot of people have with this group. How are they going to kind of retool that? You saw them hit the portal, but they've still got Malachi Toney. They've still got dudes on the perimeter. And then you insert Darian Mensah. Let's actually double-click on him here for a second. If, let's just say, best-case scenario for him, Dalton.
1: Best case scenario, he protects the football just a little bit better than he's done in the past while keeping the explosiveness with arguably the best wide receiver room in the country. Best case scenario, they win a national championship with a Cam Ward type of offense like they had 2 years ago. I think their offense has the potential to be more explosive than they were last year. They've got three great running backs headlined by Mark Fletcher. They got four awesome receivers headlined by Tony, like you mentioned. Their defense should still be a top 10 unit in the country, even with some of the losses. I think their secondary is one of the most underrated units in the entire country. They're stacked on at corner, especially. They could be elite. If the offensive line protects Mensah enough, it's not going to be as good as it was last year, when they were arguably the best O-line in the country, right? Losing first-round picks and things like that. But if they're just solid, if they have a B to B-plus offensive line, and keep an eye on the true freshman left tackle Jackson Cantwell there, they can win the whole thing. They're the biggest favorite right now of any team in any conference to win their conference. They've got a big road game at Notre Dame that can really solidify them as an elite team if they go up there and win. I think Miami is primed for a national title run again with the road that they have to get there and the balance they have on their football team, and they're more explosive on offense this year.
0: Talk about the Buckeyes here for a second. Julian Sand is interesting to me, man. And on my list, I had Ohio State ranked fifth, and I think that was kind of a shot at Julian Sand. I think the rest of the roster, you make the argument, is the best in all of college football. They'll always be in that conversation. With him, man, like, I just don't see it, right? Like, I feel like they need him to just be a distributor of the football. They've got elite weapons. He's just got to not screw it up. I wonder how much they choose to leverage him coming up in 2026 and how much they ultimately put on his plate. What do you make of the Buckeyes offense and then Saiyan in particular?
1: I'm actually one of the most optimistic people with Julian Sand. I love him. I absolutely love him. I think in year two, he's going to be able to handle a lot more, because you know what? Last year, finished third in the Heisman Trophy voting as a redshirt freshman, 19-year-old kid. What more could you ask from him, right? I think he's the most accurate quarterback in the country. His footwork and his release are outstanding. Yeah, he's not the most mobile guy like a Lenora Sellers or somebody like that. He's not going to beat you like that. But as far as precision and accuracy from the pocket and consistency from the pocket, I think he's outstanding. I really do. I think he's now getting underrated and almost disrespected on the national landscape because, you know, people blame him for, well, he didn't show up that well against Indiana and Miami. And I go, okay, those are the two best teams in the country last year. Those are the two teams. And you've got first-round defensive linemen. You got a crazy-level secondary with insane play calling from Indiana. And it's not like he was horrible. He just couldn't quite break through against those two teams. So, you know, I think Julian Sand's outstanding. Yeah, I have him as the number one quarterback in the country heading into the year, at least for the sake of college production. I think he's no less than top three. I think they can win a national title with him. The question is just going to be, for me, how does he adjust to the new offense and the whole offense? How do they adjust with Arthur Smith as their offensive coordinator, and what does that look like? But I think Julian could be in for an even better year this year. Wouldn't shock me at all if he won the Heisman.
0: What did you make of the decision to bring in Arthur Smith, man? I know the NFL and the college game is totally different. In terms of what he did at the NFL level, if they're going to run that sort of system and that sort of scheme, obviously Ohio State's got the personnel for it. I just thought it was a very head-scratching choice, and I don't know the relationship there that allowed him to get that job, because probably undeserving of it.
1: Well, there are some people who thought the same way about Matt Patricia taking over their defense last year, and then they were out there giving up less than 10 points a game all season. So I think when you know, we have to keep in mind, too, with a guy like Arthur Smith or an NFL coordinator or coach coming down to the college level, there's still – I mean, Arthur Smith had a lot of success, too, you know, with Tennessee. Obviously, some on offense with Atlanta. See, with Atlanta, they just couldn't figure out how to put a defense together. But his offenses were still okay, and I think the biggest adjustment here is – I actually do think there's going to be more layers, and it's going to be more creative than what Brian Hartline had last year. Hartline had great players. He knew how to use them, but the tempo was so slow and there weren't a lot of layers to the offense, where I think there's a chance that they did upgrade. We're going to find out early with them going down to Austin to play Texas in week two, but I think there is a chance that this works really well. And the biggest thing for me is that they're going to be able to run the football behind one of the best offensive lines in the country and balance it out so Saiyan and Jeremiah Smith don't have to carry the whole load sometimes.
0: That's going to be the big difference there, man, is how are they ultimately able to, you know, run the football, as you mentioned, and then will they have that balance to allow Saiyan not to have to do too much? You're very bullish on him. Everybody that I've talked to has been in lockstep with me. I love you bringing a different opinion to the program, and I agree with you. Like, the accuracy stuff is there. I just don't know if he's just not physically gifted enough for me.
1: Right.
0: I guess what I would say. And I think that's whatever, yeah.
1: It doesn't look as pretty as an Arch Manning, you know, at 6'5", and Lenora Sellers at 6'4", and running a 4'3". Like, it's boring, right? But to me, but I'm a believer that quarterbacks, say, like, I think of Joe Burrow as the modern example, or Matthew Stafford even, where it's like, they do all the boring things correctly. I think Saiyan does so many of the boring things correctly. And you look at some of those games in the Big Ten, he made it look easy so often, except against Indiana and Miami. And even then, he was right there with a shot to win both of those games, right? So I think his flaws, honestly, you know, the physical tools, they are what they are. The draft scouts are going to break those down and diminish those endlessly. But I think the flaws as far as his game, I think he's going to fix those with even more reps. I think he's outstanding. I know I'm one of the biggest Julian Saiyan defenders, but I'm going to stay on that boat until I see something different.
0: Look, man, this is why the college football season is so fun, why what we do is so fun, man. We can make all these predictions, and then we get to sit back on the couch Saturdays and Sundays during the fall and watch it all play out, my friend. Dalton Wasserman, kind enough to give us some time. Dalton, I appreciate you as always, brother. We'll do it again soon, man.
1: Appreciate it as always, Linnell. Thank you.
0: More Westwood One Sports Tonight coming up on the other side.
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1: Yes, indeed, live in the flesh. About a half hour left with you here on Westwood One Sports Night. 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Always love catching up with Dalton Wasserman. Him, Max Chadwick, will be reoccurring guests here on Westwood One Sports Night throughout the college football season, so they'll continue to get you smarter. Really excited about that. We will hear, I got to knock off something on my bucket list. This trip has been fruitful. Some of you, we haven't really talked about the trip enough, I feel like. I haven't talked about the trip enough. All I've done is just whine and complain about how sleepy I am. But I actually got the chance to really knock a couple things off my bucket list during this trip. One of those things was getting to catch up with someone that I truly admire. And look, you're going to hear people say that in this industry a lot. Like, oh, I really admire this guy. People are talented. Everyone's talented, right? A lot of people are talented. But when you really begin to rock with the person, based off of how they move and based off of how they carry themselves, and you begin to look up to somebody, then you get to meet them in person, it's the best feeling ever. We will hear from one of the most legendary NFL writers. Mike Silver is going to stop by the program here momentarily as well. I got the chance to catch up with him at Giants camp, and we went around the National Football League, so we'll get his thoughts here tonight as well on Westwood One Sports Night. Fresh off of the conversation, though, with Dalton Wasserman, to me, and we kind of hit on it during the conversation, there are a couple of teams in the landscape of college football where I feel like I don't really have a read on them in terms of just how good they can actually be. So in turn, I disrespect them and say that they're overrated. The first team is the Georgia Bulldogs. And I know everyone loves

0: what Kirby and company have on the defensive side. I just feel like watching Gunnar Stockton play the quarterback position is similar to watching my grandma do a crossword puzzle. Every now and then you may get me to perk up just because you're my grandma. Every now and then I might clap for you. Or if you're a Georgia Bulldog fan, you might clap for your offense just because you're a Georgia Bulldog fan. They're interesting because it feels like they're getting a lot of love nationally, and they should. They're an established program at this point. Kirby's done a tremendous job of consistently having them in the thick of things and in the conversation. But in terms of the teams that we really think have a shot to win the national championship game, I would not put Georgia on that short list. Have we ever had two installments of Super Six Pack in one show? Is that a thing?
1: I mean, there's no rules here.
0: I mean, there are no rules. I mean, clearly there are no clearly. But let's do that. Can we load up? Can we load it up? Can we give another installment of the most highly anticipated? Oh, I'm gonna let him say this.

0: I don't know about cracking a can at this time of night. On a Thursday morning. That's probably not the best idea. Let's get to it, though, man. Top six teams in the landscape of college football as we get ready for week number zero. Starting at number six, Coach Golding and the Ole Miss Rebels. Trinidad Chambliss, to me, is going to follow up on what he did last year. You can't teach some of the things that he does at the quarterback position. So instinctual, the ability to make plays off schedule. Him, Kewon Lacy, that running game. Like, I believe those two are two of the best players in the country. And for that reason, they're going to be in the conversation, I feel like. And they're on the short list of teams that I think can legitimately win the college football playoff. They come in at number six. Number five is the Ohio State Buckeyes. And I don't think we're going to see a list this preseason where the Buckeyes are rated lower than three. Everyone loves this program, and rightfully so. Obviously, Matt Patricia comes in last year and is able to really put his fingerprints on the defense. Hella talent on that side of the football. So that's a big part of it as well. Similar situation this year on offense when you talk about what's going to happen with Arthur Smith coming in. I don't understand how Arthur Smith has a job, if I'm being honest. It's the same thing. We dunk on the Cardinals a lot on this show, and it's going to be a thing during the football season probably too. They have Nathaniel Hackett as their offensive coordinator. He's another one of those guys that's on this list of, like, do not hire. We've seen enough bad things from you that we know, hey, bringing you in our program is probably not a good thing. I feel the same way about Arthur Smith, and I don't know if the quarterback's really good enough either. He's just a guy to me. Not super mobile, doesn't have great arm talent, sleight of frame, but the supporting cast, just like it is year in and year out, one of the best in all of college football. So they come in at number five for me. Number four, the Miami Hurricanes. Darian Mensah and company, I think, have an opportunity to, I wouldn't say shock the college football landscape, but be right back in the thick of things for the second consecutive year. You all know how I feel about Macaroni Malachi Tony, one of the most electric players in all of college football going into next year. The big issue that they're going to have is how do they replace some of the big boys that they lost up front along the offensive line. Francis Maui-Noah, Markel Bell, guys that have made their way to the National Football League. How do you replace them? When you got NIL money like Miami, you just find a way. I think they will. That defense still one of the best in the country as well. They come in at number four for me. Nell Super Six Pack. Top six teams in the landscape of college football as we get geared up for the college football season. Number three, the Texas Longhorns. I feel like a lot of people across the landscape of college feel like this is the best overall roster in the country. And everything is going to be determined by, well, how good of quarterback play do you ultimately get out of Arch Manning. Everyone knows the way that he finished last season. They start off the year right out the chute with a challenge. You're going to see Ohio State in week two. How does he play in that game? I am ready, though, ladies and gentlemen, to officially crown Arch Manning as the player in college football that's under the most pressure going into the 2026 season. And look, when it comes to how he responds to the pressure, just because he's under the most pressure doesn't mean he won't respond to it. It's the best way that I can put it. I'm not counting him out for 2026, but understand that based off of what we saw from him a year ago, I think he's in the pressure cooker right now. Texas, though, comes in at number three. They're a talented team overall. Number two, the Oregon Ducks. Was high on Dante Moore. Made the genius decision not to have his career ruined by the New York Jets. Staying at Oregon, getting the NIL money. I think they'll be a formidable unit. Best defense in the country. The question is, with him, when you saw them run into the elite defenses last year, they kind of got overwhelmed up front. He did not perform well under pressure. Is that something that he's improved in going in from last year to this year as a starter? And then number one, I feel like if you know me, this shouldn't be a surprise. The Indiana Hoosiers. Just off the strength of them being the defending national champions, man. We'll see what they get at the quarterback position from the TCU transfer, but we know what they have on defense. We know what they have on offense. And we know what they have in Coach Sig, baby. That's Nell Super Six Pack. Top six teams in college football. as we get geared up for the college football season. 6, Ole Miss. 5, Ohio State. 4, Miami. 3, Texas. 2, Oregon. 1, Indiana. I honestly only wanted to do the list just to have Denton poke holes through it. Denton, what do you think about, what do you think about the list? This is our resident college football insider here on the program.
1: I mean, Indiana's a little high. They're a little high. I know you're a Kurt Cignetti guy.
0: Josh Hoover. What did you expect? Where did you expect me to have
1: him? I expect you to have him in like 3 or 4.
0: Not number one, though.
1: Not number one. I mean, Hoover could be really good. I know he does just win. Yeah. But he didn't super duper impress me at TCU, and I think they're just better teams top to bottom. I mean, Ohio State's a better team top to bottom. I love the bit that they're doing. I know you don't love Arthur Smith, but they are revolutionizing how coaches are moving, and that, hey, you failed in the NFL, come here. It'll be a lot easier. Trust me. You just got to confuse a 20-year-old, which is not difficult. Like, it's really not hard. So that, I think Ohio State, I would have them at number one. That week 2 matchup is going to be really, really impactful because that was the matchup last year when they played in week number 1, Texas and Ohio State, where every single ounce of excitement for Arch Manning deflated.
0: Yeah.
1: Because you're just like, oh, okay. So when you go up against a defense that is led by Matt Patricia with a bunch of crazy players, and Ohio State last year, I mean, one of the things last year and the year before, one of the things that made their defense so good was not only Matt Patricia, but they don't have a lot of turnover. You know, if you're there, you're not leaving.
0: Right.
1: So they're not filling a lot of holes. And that's what Georgia looks like. You know, if you just pull up their depth chart, there's a lot of guys that were on the roster last year.
0: Is it good enough? Are they good enough defensively to overcome the shortcomings of the offense?
1: You talking Georgia?
0: Talking about Georgia.
1: I think Stockton will be better. You know, he showed flashes. The thing that was so aggravating about him last year was that he showed flashes of being really good.
0: Yeah.
1: And then in the playoff, he just was a completely different player. Yeah, there were a couple. They strung together a couple of wins where he was really playing well in the fourth quarter. Some big time wins, some big time throws that he made. And you're like, hold on, they might have someone. And then by the time November came around, you're like, all right, maybe next year. This is just not the year for him.
0: Yeah. It's going to be fascinating to watch, though, man. You know, college football is obviously fun to follow year-round, but, man, I can't help but look at this season, look at this college football season through the lens of the NFL draft and just how many projected first-rounders we have right now. And the way that it normally goes, Denton, and you can speak to this, like, we start off with – you know, a bunch of guys that could potentially go in the first round. And then as each week passes by throughout the college football season, they put bad tape out there and you realize, hey, maybe we're not cooking with this much fish as we thought.
1: There's one guy that is, he is like he's the one for that right now. That's CJ Carr at Notre Dame, because Notre Dame plays nobody, right? Their schedule is traditionally super duper easy. Yeah. I think they're coming into this year, they're not quite the villain the way that LSU is because of the Lane Kiffin stuff, but they're going to be the butt of the joke because of the way they handled not going to the playoff last year and then deciding, well, we're not going to play in the bowl game while also keeping it quiet that if they're ranked at a certain part, no matter what, they're getting into the college football playoff, which means somebody's getting ousted if they are, I think it's top 12. If they're top 12, no matter what, they're getting in. They have that. That's a clause in the contract that exists.
0: Silly to me, by the way, because damn, with that schedule, how are you not going to be top 12?
1: I mean, they got a lot of power. A lot of it's going to come down to CJ Carr, though. I mean, he's a guy that has very high expectations, and you got to live up to him because you're right. There's so many times where guys, I mean, the best example of this recently was twofold. You had Spencer Rattler and Sam Howell who entered their respective, I would say not their respect. So Sam Howell's last year, Spencer Rattler ended up playing a couple more years because he transferred. But they entered a season where they were the presumed number one and number two overall pick. And Spencer Rattler played another season and Sam Howell went in the fifth round.
0: It's just how the cookie crumbles. That's why you can never guarantee anything, man. I do think this year the hit rate will be higher. Like, I think we've got – I don't want to dare – the way that the 24 class is gotten off, the start that they've gotten off to, it's not going to be that, I don't think.
1: It'd be tough to not envision at least 4 guys going in round 1 with the depth at quarterback, yeah, plus the amount of guys that don't have an option, like you have to go to the NFL after this year, it'd be hard to imagine anywhere under four going in round number one. Because at the very least, certain guys are just going to get drafted because the expectations were high this year. Like Arch is going first round. And unless Arch Manning has to throw 18 interceptions in four games in a row to not go in the first round, someone's going to take a flyer on him.
0: Is there a guy last year, Denton, who didn't play particularly well that had high expectations that you expect to bounce back this year?
1: Yeah, Lenore Sellers at South Carolina. It wasn't his fault. South Carolina as a team just wasn't very, very good, and they played a really tough schedule. He dealt with some injuries. They were much better when he was on the field, not terribly surprising. So he would be one, and then Sam Leavitt. Sam Leavitt gets to get coached by Lane Kiffin, and Lane Kiffin is a little bit of a dodo at times. He's kind of weird on social media. He kind of sucks in front of the microphone. That actually angers me. He's very funny on social media, but he sucks in front of like a microphone. But he can coach offense, man.
0: Hey.
1: And the amount of talent that you have there at LSU, I mean, I think Sam Leavitt, who played a couple years at Arizona State, I think he's in position. And an SEC that's pretty wide open. Like, we talk about Texas and Georgia.
0: Yeah.
1: But the SEC top to bottom is pretty wide open because Alabama's not very good. Texas A&M is good, but, I mean, they're not.
0: I like they're the interesting one.
1: I mean, you're going to count on Texas A&M in 2026? I'll believe it when I see it.
0: That's tough. Believe in Marcel Reed. Marcel Reed guy. That's my thing. 310-840-4910. Let's do this. We'll put the show to bed the way that we do each and every night. Denton Day, what do you got for us, man?
1: We are going. I want to surprise you because this is going to hit you right in the feels. You're passionate about multiple players. And we learned a lot about one of the players that you're passionate about that we're going to share with our listening audience next.
2: The Falcons just locked up running back Bijan Robinson. And now the question shifts north. How long before the Lions reward superstar Jahmyr Gibbs with a deal of his own? 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

0: 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I'll be in Berea, Ohio, Friday and Saturday, checking out the Cleveland Browns and their hotly contested quarterback competition. 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Appreciate everybody that tapped into the show tonight. Let's end this bad boy the way that we always do, man. Let's put the show to bed.
1: All right, we're coming for your guy tonight, Linnell. You've been very passionate about a certain number of athletes on this show, and maybe at the top of the list is LaMelo Ball. We got to see the inside, the interior of LaMelo Ball's apartment, and boy, let me tell you, it looks like he lives in a vape shop.
0: That's crazy. In terms of like the tapestry and stuff that he's got, I'm gonna use a term
1: that's,
0: of trying
1: that's
0: to
1: big, that's a nice word
0: make it tapestry. Look more professional, right? You know, make it seem more professional. Listen, I wouldn't expect anything else.
1: I'm not mad at him. You know, I don't think he's 24 years old with millions of dollars.
0: He's a kid.
1: Yeah, like who cares?
0: He's a kid.
1: He's not like he's hurting anybody up there. But when the video, which this video is posted on Twitter, we can't play it for a couple of different reasons. But it was posted on Twitter, and the first thing in the video is like a diamond encrusted alien. I was like, who do you even ask to get that?
0: Yeah, but that's like, look at me just racing to his defense. It's a part of his brand, you know, like he's tried to, you know, like that's his logo, the little alien thing. He like uses these emojis. He uses the UFO emoji. Like, do you know his little emoji signature that he does? It's like UFO,
1: I
0: double pink heart. I got someone knows out there on social media. Tweet at me if you're hearing this in the morning. What is the combination of LaMelo's like emoji signature? It's the UFO. It's the dancing. Oh, yeah, it's the dancing guy. It's the UFO. It's the double pink hearts that, like, look like the look like you're doing PEMDAS. Or it's time for you to go to bed. If you know what that is, tweet at me at NELL_BTP. But I have no problem with the home. I'm going to retweet it out so you all can see.
1: Apparently it's Cam Newton's. So it was Cam Newton's penthouse that he then rented to LaMelo.
0: It's a pretty big penthouse, isn't it?
1: It's a big penthouse, but it's in Charlotte. You know, they both played there. And then LaMelo bought it.
0: The diamond encrusted alien's crazy.
1: It's crazy. I'm like, who do you even ask? I didn't know Charlotte had that many diamonds.
0: He's got an elephant pulling his pants down from the back. It's crazy. He got a bunch of ones, a bunch of hundreds. He's a gamer. He's got a streaming setup. I know a lot of the people that listen to this show on their drive into work probably hate streamers and streaming. Can you just give the kids a chance? This is me advocating for streaming in the final 40 seconds of the show. Don't say I'm not someone that fights. Appreciate everybody being here tonight, man. Putting up a good fight. Den, do you have a stream? Real quick, Den, is there any streamer that you even know? I already know where you're going with this. You're about to dunk all over streaming. Just chill.
1: Yeah, let me chill.
0: Please do. Appreciate you all being here tonight. We love doing this thing for you all. You can keep the conversation rolling with me on social media. It is at NELL_BTP. Thank you to Taz behind the glass. Thank you to our guy, Denton Day. Thank you to our guest that stopped by the program, Dalton Wasserman, stopping by with us. Drake Toll, what's going on, brother?
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15: This morning, the Atlanta Falcons reaching agreement on a contract extension with star running back Bijan Robinson. Bijan is obviously one of the best backs in football, and I think Atlanta's offense will be better than people expect this year if Tua Tagovailoa is the starting quarterback, to go along with Bijan, to go along with Drake London, and to go along with Kyle Pitts. I think the Atlanta Falcons, if Tua plays, will win the NFC South. I'm Nick Costos.
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Yes, indeed. First hour in the books here on Westwood One Sports Tonight with the youngest in charge, Linnell Willingham, rocking out with you on a Wednesday night. It's officially Thursday on the East Coast. So happy Thursday to you and yours. Let's do this. I want to circle back on the NFL because the last 2 days we've had pretty significant movement at the wide receiver spot. Yesterday, it was Zay Flowers inking a brand new extension with the Baltimore Ravens, tying Justin Jefferson in terms of AAV. And some folks had an issue with it. Some folks didn't. I actually happen to understand it. They didn't pay Zay Flowers for what he's been. They paid Zay Flowers for what he's going to be. That was what happened in Baltimore. And then today, up 95, or down 95, I guess, Washington goes out and finally makes the move that everybody in the DMV has been clamoring over. We needed a wide receiver too, according to a lot of you all out there. Look, in hindsight, right, I was geeked up when I saw the move. I'll peel the curtain back. I went across the street to my local Safeway, and I was going to get some baby spinach to put in my turkey burger, baby spinach, shredded cheese wrap. And as I went to go get the baby spinach, I was having a phone conversation. And I saw the tweet notification from Jordan Schultz 4 minutes after it came out. Now, I have every NFL insider's tweet notice on because I am a sicko. I need the information as soon as – not even as soon. I need the information before you all get it. I'm sorry. There. I said it. It does something for me. It, like, scratches an itch. I need it. That's why I do it. I'm sub to Shams. I'm sub to Woj. Every insider in pro sports, damn near, I'm sub to. But I saw it. I go out to my car, and I'm getting ready to get in, and there's this older gentleman getting ready to back in. And I didn't get a whole big look at him, but I saw he had the Curly R logo. Remember they did that stupid Curly R in Washington? That was on the front of his hat. And I was so giddy that I told the brother, "Hey, we signed Stephon Diggs." He said, "What?" I said, "Yeah, we just signed Stephon Diggs, OG." He said, "Thank you, baby boy." I don't know what he meant by that. I didn't like him calling me baby boy, if I'm being honest. It wasn't the most comfortable feeling in the world. It's better than Big Papa, I'll tell you that. But definitely was a little bit strange and a little bit awkward. But, you know, just seeing the movement at wide receiver over the past 2 days, it got me thinking, man, why don't me and the committee get together on a Wednesday night, burn the midnight oil, and bring you all the most highly anticipated power ranking segment in all of sports talk radio. Now, Super Six Pack, my top six wide receiver duos in the National Football League.

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1: Can I be honest? Starting to get annoyed at that guy repeating me after I already said that. I mean, if I'm being honest, Nelson for 6-pack. Top 6 receiver duos in the National Football League. In lieu of a new one, Terry McLaurin, Stephon Diggs, best complimentary receiver that Terry McLaurin's ever had. Number 6, though, going out to the Steel City, DK Metcalf and Michael Pittman. I know this duo has yet to play it down together, but when you think about the size, when you think about the ability to stretch the field vertically, when you think about the ability to win over the middle, I think DK Metcalf and Michael Pittman are going to unlock the passing game for the Pittsburgh Steelers and do the thing that they struggled to do the most last year, create explosive plays. That's it. Create some explosives. And everything will be better for you for the Pittsburgh Steelers. Number 5, no Super 6-pack. Top 6 wide receiver duos in the NFL. In lieu of Terry McLaurin and Stephon Diggs officially linking up. I should say that differently. In lieu of Terry McLaurin and Stephon Diggs coming to terms to be teammates. Number 5. I chose not to go down the rabbit hole I could have. Shout out to Stephon Diggs. Number 5. Amon-Ra St. Brown and Jameson Williams. I know some folks are going to say, huh? Pretty bullish on that duo, aren't you? I could pair that duo, if you were listening to the opening segment of the show, you know where I'm coming from. I think Amon-Ra St. Brown. I feel like I sounded like the Cookie Monster when I said that. I thought I said Amon-Ra St. Brown. Amon-Ra St. Jameson Williams. Eerily similar to the duo in Washington. That was just created, Diggs and Terry. I think Diggs is more of your Amon-Ra, high-volume target guy. And then Terry is your J-Mo, the knockout punch brother. And I think Washington's going to have the chance to do that coming up in 26. The Lions have been doing it for the past several years. I'm interested in Detroit, guys. I know I expect them to take a fall off and a step back. Those two, though, talk about Amon-Ra and J-Mo, no. Number 4 in L Super 6-pack. My top 6 wide receiver duos in football. Number 4, let's go out to Cali. Tay Adams and Puka Nacua out with the L.A. Rams. And I wanted to put them higher on this list, but when you see who's ahead, you'll understand. For Davante Adams to have the career resurgence that he had last year was super-duper impressive to watch. And Tay Adams is somebody who it felt like was kind of left for dead, right? And veteran wide receiver, makes plays in the red zone, still one of the best route runners in the NFL. It's the best red zone target in football was Tay Adams last year. Puka Nacua, we just got to stop him from biting girls on the ass cheek. It's a horrible look. It's a horrible look. If he wasn't as good as he was in football, he'd be cut. Don't we love how that situation is just quietly going under the rug? Talk about Puka.
2: Chompers, man.
1: I mean, seriously. I mean, it's. I guess if you knew better, you do better. And in this case, Puka Nacua did not know better. Number 3, Nell Super 6-pack, top 6 receiving duos in the NFL in lieu of a new one being created. Steph Diggs to the nation's capital, hooking up with one Terry McLaurin. Number 3, go out to Minnesota. Justin Jefferson, Jets, as I like to call him. And Jordan Addison, baby 3, as I like to call him. I love that duo. Jordan Addison, when he saw Zay Flowers get the bag yesterday, you know what he said? Mental note. Mental note. He was drafted 1 pick ahead of Zay Flowers. And throughout the course of his career to this point, him and Zay have been electric. All Minnesota needs is competent quarterback play. We know it. I don't got to sit here and do a soliloquy on why Jets and Baby 3 are such a good duo. Every time I talk about Minnesota, it goes back to the quarterback position. It's hard for me to ignore the facts of the situation. And the facts are, when you got 2 quarterbacks, you got no quarterback. That's the reality for the Jets. Excuse me, that's the reality, rather, for Jets. And when I say Jets, I'm talking about Justin Jefferson, wide receiver for the Minnesota Vikings. Him and Jordan Addison, 3rd best wide receiver duo in the NFL. According to Nell Super 6-pack, my top 6 receiver duos in football. Number 2, the last two on this are easy. Number two, CeeDee Lamb and George Pickens. I mean, they were electric last year, and it was nice to see George Pickens bounce back, have a solid year, and not really act as a crash out. And he did it a couple different times throughout the year, but it wasn't untenable. That's how I would put it. CeeDee Lamb, on the other hand, when we do like top 10 overall receiver conversations, always feels like CeeDee gets slighted. I think it's a duo, though. Him, Pickens, going to be a nightmarish duo to deal with within the NFC East. So if you're Washington, if you're Philly, look out. Number one, NFL Super Six Pack, top six wide receiver duos in football. Easy. Jamar Chase, T. Higgins. Not much consternation around that one. Very, very easy choice when it comes to those two. What Jamar Chase has been able to do, and we were having the conversation yesterday about who's going to be the first $50 million per year wide receiver. I'd give it to Jamar Chase in a heartbeat. There's only, you know, certain players that are worthy of those franchise-altering contracts. I think clearly Jamar Chase is one of them. As far as T. Higgins goes, I'm surprised that he didn't attempt to take his talents to greener pastures in terms of having a team that's his. And I was going back and forth with my brother and my uncle about this in terms of, like, does that really matter to folks? What do players care about now more? Is it numbers or is it that bag? Is it that bag in numbers, rather, or is it overall team success? For T, he told you, man, it's about the team success. And I can't say that I blame him. That is Nell's Super Six Pack, my top six wide receiver duos in the National Football League. Number six, DK Metcalf and Michael Pittman. Number five, Amon-Ra St. Brown and Jameson Williams. Number four, Tay Adams and Puka Nacua. Number three, Justin Jefferson and Jordan Addison. Number two, CeeDee Lamb and George Pickens. Number one, Jamar Chase and T. Higgins. That is Nell's Super Six Pack. One of the most highly anticipated power ranking segments in all sports talk radio. I love saying it. It hits different. It's fun. NFL training camps continue tomorrow. I'm going to be back on the road Thursday, Friday morning, to get to Berea, Ohio, to check out the quarterback competition that currently is going on between Shador and Deshaun Watson. Here are a couple of things I'll be looking for, right? When I'm evaluating quarterback competitions, I'm acting like I'm just a professional quarterback competition evaluator. I might as well be, guys. After this weekend, I will. Man, when it comes to these deals, when it comes to these moves, at some point, all the duos that we listed on this list, they all have their individual, accolades and things that they want to achieve, and things that matter to them that are on their bucket list as players, and, you know, goals and accolades that they want to reach. It matters to them. But at the end of the day, team success is probably the most important thing. And when I look at this list, whether it's six with DK and Pittman or one with Jamar Chase and T. Higgins, all of these teams with these duos are positioned to win. All of them. All of them are in a good spot to win coming up here in 2026. Quarterback play for Justin Jefferson and Jordan Addison is going to be huge. It's going to be huge for all these guys. I really question what type of quarterback play Justin Jefferson and Jordan Addison are going to get coming up in 2026. We talked a pretty good deal yesterday about the quarterback competition in Minnesota with the Vikings. And like I said, you got two quarterbacks. You got no quarterbacks. That's where things currently stand. So, yeah. The duo of Justin Jefferson and Jordan Addison's great, but if they don't have anyone to get them the football, might as well be me out there. Literally. It might as well have been me at wide receiver. 310-840-4910 is the number. I want you all to get in on this as we continue to talk wide receiver. Why are we talking wide receiver, some of you may ask? Yesterday, Zay Flowers getting a record-breaking extension in terms of the Ravens and their franchise history. Zay Flowers got the bag from them. And then today, Stephon Diggs taking his talents back home to the Washington Commanders, linking up with Terry McLaurin and company. Who's the best wide receiver duo in football? 310-840-4910 is the number. 310-840-4910 is the number. Remember, it is a Wednesday here on Westwood One Sports Night, meaning we will get you another installment of our division preview series. I'm excited for this one. The AFC East, we're going to put them under the microscope coming up here this evening. And you all know how I feel about the quarterback. Talking about Josh Allen. Interested to see, you know, how they fare coming up in 2026. I've said it several times throughout the offseason. Of the new hires of a head coach, nobody under more pressure than Joe Brady. 310-840-4910 is the number. If you're just now joining us, we just gave you another installment, an L Super Six Pack, my top six wide receiver duos in the NFL. I want your calls on that. Give me your best wide receiver duo in football, and then making it, broadening the horizon a little bit on the conversation when it comes to the wide receiver spot in the NFL. I think Jamar Chase or Justin Jefferson is going to end up being the first $50 million per year wide receiver. As the salary cap continues to improve, the contracts continue to get bigger. At what point do NFL talent evaluators, whether it's a GM or an owner, at what point do they say enough is enough when it comes to paying the wide receiver position, a position that doesn't impact winning the way the DN does, the way the D-line does, the way that offensive line does, and quarterback, just to say the least. 310-840-4910 is the number. We'll take your calls next here on Westwood One Sports Night.
0: NFL football is being played this week. The Cardinals and Panthers take the field in the Hall of Fame game tomorrow. 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
8: 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Lows dip down to about 61. Fog and spots overnight under partly cloudy skies. Winds out of the northwest at around 5 miles an hour. Sunshine mixed with clouds at times with fog and spots early Thursday. High temperatures reach up to 81. Partly cloudy skies with fog and spots Thursday night. Lows around 64. Right now, 63. I'm Staff Meteorologist Megan Mulford on The Zone.
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0: 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Here's Linnell Willingham.
1: Party continues here on Westwood One Sports Night. Youngest in charge. Linnell Willingham rocking out with you as we get you up to 3 a.m. Eastern Time. Wide receiver, the topic of conversation right now. In exactly 1 hour, we will get to our Wednesday staple here over the course of training camp, our division preview series. It continues coming up tonight with the AFC East. Very, very eager to discuss that division. Home of the AFC champions, also home of probably the biggest disappointment of the postseason, Josh Allen and the Bills going out sad the way that they did. We'll get to the division preview coming up in exactly 1 hour. Two more guests slated to stop by the program. Commanders offensive guard Brandon Coleman going to join me in about 40 minutes, top of the 1 a.m. hour on the East Coast. And then 2 a.m. Eastern time, one of the best minds in the world of college football, Dalton Wasserman, going to stop by the program as we chop it up, talking all things college football. 310-840-4910 is the number. If you're just now joining us, here's what it is, here's what it ain't. Zay Flowers, big money earned yesterday at the wide receiver spot. $35 million AAV, tying Justin Jefferson for the fourth most in the NFL. Was he deserving of the contract? I think so. But the Ravens, as I continue to reiterate, they paid him for what he's going to be, not what he is right now. So you put it through that lens, okay, it's something that's justifiable. Out down the Beltway in D.C., the Commanders signing veteran former All-Pro wide receiver Stephon Diggs to a deal to put him opposite of Terry McLaurin, and it's the best supporting cast that Jaden Daniels to me has had since he's entered the National Football League. And that duo, I think, is going to be amongst the most formidable in the NFL next year. They weren't good enough to make our Super Six pack. 6-1, sixth best duo, DK Metcalf, Michael Pittman. Fifth best duo, Amon-Ra St. Brown, Jamison Williams. Fourth best duo, Devontae Adams and Puka Nacua. Third best duo, Justin Jefferson and Jordan Addison. Second, CeeDee Lamb and George Pickens. And then first, Ja'Marr Chase, T. Higgins. Enough of me, though. Let's open it up to you. 310-840-4910. Who's the best wide receiver duo in the National Football League? And then who's the most overrated wide receiver in the National Football League? 310-840-4910. Let's go to Tyler in Westfield, Massachusetts. Wanted to chime in. Ty Guy, what's going on, man?
2: But no, Cunningham, my terrible twin tornado, Carl the attorney, is more loquacious. However, I am more literal. And I'll tell you what the answer to your question is. First of all, the DH of football, the wide receiver, the ability to make huge gains in the minimal time. Maximum return, minimal deduction. As far as the greatest duo is easy. Imagine having Lynn Swann and Jerry Rice. You just named the top five in the NFL. You're pretty much right on. And whoever will be the best this year, I'll use the Terry Bradshaw rule. I was just an okay quarterback. We have a steel curtain, Lynn Swann, Franco Harris. So the best receiver will be who has the best blocking, the quarterback with the best time, and the most timed and precise routes will avoid injury, and that will be the best receiver yet to be determined. Are you saying Georgia, Ohio State, and football? What's going on with Ohio State's schedule?
1: Yeah, I appreciate the call. 310-840-4910 is the number. I politely chose to move on because I didn't know where we were going with that. I didn't know if I was hallucinating here in the chair. Was he doing his own show?
3: There was a lot of twists and turns. I mean, when you thought we had arrived at the destination, he starts asking about college football. There's another twist and another turn.
1: I was about to say, speaking of college football,

0: if you're aware, than Rashee Rice, though.
1: When they're healthy, Slim, hey, Chad, that's like a dark horse answer is how I would put it. When they're healthy, you're damn right, pretty explosive. Both can stretch the field. Both can run after the catch, guys. I hear you. What you make of Rashee Rice, man? You a Browns fan, brother? You call him from Cleveland. You rock with the Browns?
0: Of course I rock with the Browns. They're the home team, and it's just running our blood. But over the years of football, I've been John Elway with the Denver Broncos and Peyton Manning with the Indianapolis Colts.
1: So basically what Chad just called into this program and told us tonight, that he is an untrustworthy Bama. Chad, you're my man, though. But for you to be switching teams like that, brother, I can't rock with you. I'm a Commander fan, Chad. I'd have had to say. No, for sure.
0: You got a favorite.
1: No, I dig that. If you're just now tapping into the show, brother, my training camp tour continues this weekend. I'll be in Berea, Ohio for Browns practice Friday and Saturday. So if you're out there, man, holler at your boy, Chad.
0: All right, man. I definitely will, man. I appreciate it.
1: For sure. I appreciate you locking in with us as always, man. 310-840-4910 is the number. Give me the top wide receiver duo in the National Football League. What constitutes an elite wide receiver duo? I think that's what that weird caller was trying to get to. And I'm only calling him weird because I forgot his name that quickly. What constitutes the best wide receiver duo in the NFL? What constitutes a elite duo? I think you got to have two dudes that consistently put fear in the heart of opposing defenses. You know what other receiving duo I was going to put in here? And I think, let me not say that I was going to put them on the list. I was thinking about what they could be down the line in the future. And I am admitting that I'm probably coming out of left field with this. Brian Thomas Jr. and Travis Hunter. I can't wait for 2026 for Travis Hunter. He finished last year hurt, and feels like we forgot about him. I don't know if you've seen pictures out of training camp. Hot damn, this is my jam. Travis Hunter literally looks like he's been eating the weights. Guys, come on. I'm geeked up for him. We don't talk about the Jags a lot on this show, and we should, because we actually got some blood and some skin in the game when it comes to the Jags. When I say we have blood in the game, I don't mean that. We have skin in the game. That's a chestnut that folks use when they say you care about something for a certain reason. We have skin in the game. Jalen Husky, was it third-round pick for the Jacksonville Jaguars? He a Terp. My guy Tony Murray out in D.C., big fan of the program. He's out in Jacksonville this week taking in his stepson's training camp. So we do got some skin in the game when it comes to the Jags. So we got to talk some more Jags ball as we roll throughout the course of the season. 310-840-4910 is the number here on Westwood One Sports Center. If you're just now joining us, man, we talked about Zay Flowers yesterday getting pizzed. Today, it's almost like if you're an only child out there, it's like the day, if you're an only child and you're being raised by like a single mom, it's like the day your single mom comes home with like a stepdad and a kid. You know, it's like, I have a friend. You're my new best friend. That's how Terry McLaurin should feel when Stephon Diggs walking through the door. In lieu of that, who's the best wide receiver duo in football? I know it's not them, but it's a fascinating conversation. 310-840-4910. If you're just joining us, I gave you my top six. Number six, DK and Mike Pittman out in Pittsburgh. Number five, Amon-Ra and Jameson Williams out in Detroit. Number four, Tay Adams and Puka Nacua out in L.A. Number three, Justin Jefferson and Jordan Addison out in Minnesota. Number two, Pickens and CD in Dallas. And then number one, two, three, Jamar Chase and T. Higgins. I found if I like said it slower, it'd give it an echo effect. It didn't do the job. 310-840-4910 is the number. Who's the best wide receiver duo in the NFL? And then I want to ask this. Y'all know how I feel about the wide receiver spot. We talked about it last night with Zay Flowers. It is the most oversaturated position in all of the National Football League. Give me your best wide receiver duo, and then give me the most overrated wide receiver in the National Football League. 310-840-4910 Robert is out in Seattle wanting to check in. Roberto.

0: What's going on, pal?
1: Hello, hello. Yeah, what we up here in Seattle we'd like to file the official complaint against your list here. There's no way that we think DK belongs on your number six on your list. We'd like to advocate for a Jaxon Smith-Njigba, who did have the best season last year. And then we'll throw in, I know he's not current, but Cooper Kupp is the only Super Bowl MVP on this list. So I think we can slide in at number six because DK is
0: that,
1: for
0: you think that they – oh, come on, pal. And we're happy to be welcoming in an audience from Washington. We love y'all. Y'all new affiliate for us. Shout out to y'all. But you damn crazy, bro.
1: Hello, sir.
0: Ain't no way. He's a one-man wrecking crew. Talk about Jaxon Smith-Njigba. You were better off saying Rashid Shaheed.
1: Well, I would have been, but you know what? Like I said, I'm only advocating for number six. So that's why I thought maybe
0: he only
1: wants
0: the sixth spot. That's humble.
1: Because I'll show you how real I am about this. The number one duo on this whole list is obvious to me. It's Puka and Devontae. That's who's number one. And it's obvious. Yeah. But come on, DK is for sure the most overrated player I've ever seen. We were all thrilled to have him.
0: He's a hater.
1: Well, I mean, look, he's like that toy you think is going to be the most exciting, best thing you ever had because it has all the gadgets, this and that.
0: But then
1: when you get it home, it's just boring. He can't make a basic catch.
0: Hey,
1: it's,
0: you just made
1: he
0: a fan.
1: He wasn't good for us.
0: You just gave us a hell of a call. You made a fan out of me, brother, calling all the way from Seattle, Robert. Denton, you know what I immediately thought of. Remember how geeked up I was when I told you I bought WWE 2K26? Bought the deluxe triple quadruple platinum edition with all the superstars on it. Just an awful, awful decision.
2: Should not have done it. That was me with Modern Warfare 3 back when I was in high school. Never bought a big-time video game again after that one. That's DK Metcalf.
0: According to Robert, 310-840-4910. When we start talking about the most overrated wide receiver in the NFL, I think that's fascinating because it's really a difficult question to answer because I think, as I continue to say, it's the most oversaturated, the most loaded position in all the NFL. There is not a deeper position in the National Football League than the wide receiver spot. Argue with somebody you love, hopefully that's me. Seriously. There's a legitimate case that the receiver position is the deepest position in football. And I'll take it a step further. It's more than a legitimate case. That's just the reality of the situation. 310-840-4910. With the evolution of 7-on-7, everybody wants to play wide receiver. I keep saying it. When it's time for me to pop out some little nails, and I got to rephrase that. It's the second night in a row I think I've said that. I'm not physically capable of popping anything out. But the moment I choose to have some children, ladies and gentlemen, I'm going to have my kids play corner, not wide receiver. Because everyone plays wide receiver. 310-840-4910 is the number here on Westwood One Sports Night. Phone lines are locked. Let's go to Brian in Massachusetts. What's going on?
3: Going. So I just have a question because last night it was Shadur. Tonight it's Travis Hunter. So are you a CU Boulder graduate?
0: No, I am not a CU Boulder graduate. I am just a man that knows how to identify talent. Look, I get y'all wanting to call in last night and dunk all over Shadur because I said he was going to be a top 15 quarterback. Then I quickly changed to the top 16. That one spot does make a difference, ladies and gentlemen. As far as Travis Hunter goes, what's I going to say about Travis? What can you possibly say negative about Travis?
3: Just that he was injured last year, and that's really it.
0: I hear that.
3: You can't really say anything.
0: I hear that.
3: And my opinion on the overrated wide receivers,
0: yes, sir.
3: I'm going to go with a duo and say Chase and Higgins are overrated because Higgins isn't even on the field long enough to be considered a top three duo.
0: Oh, God. And you're calling from where are you calling from, pal? You calling from Massachusetts? I was gonna say you must be calling from Pittsburgh, but I can't even get on you for that. The T. Higgins thing is real, dude. As a Washington fan, myself and the super producer of the show, Denton Day, there was a point in time last offseason where we were gigging potentially to get T. Higgins in town. But to your point, his lack of availability makes him not as attractive. I think it's a hell of a call. That's a ballsy take is what I would say. To call that duo overrated? 310-840-4910. It's what you get here on the People Show, Westwood One Sports Night. Whitney Youngest in charge, Linnell Willingham rocking out with you. The super producer, Denton Day, here with us as well. Taz behind the glass, taking your calls at 310-840-4910. I just gave you a fresh installment of Linnell Super Six Pack, my top six wide receiver duos in football. I want your calls on that. Plus, give me the most overrated wide receiver in the NFL. I give you my most overrated wide out next here on Westwood One Sports Night.
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0: 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I'm excited about it. You know, I'm not excited about that six-hour drive I have. I've never drove that far in my life. Will I do it to see Shedeur Sanders and the Browns? Yes. Will I do it because I want to be patted on the back for it? Yes. Will I pretend to act like I don't like getting patted on the back when in reality I do? Yes. Who's the most overrated wide receiver in football? 310-840-4910. Whenever you get to calling somebody overrated, guys, man, it just hits different. I think it's a terrible thing to have thrown on you. It's a terrible label to have put on you, talking about being overrated. It is. The most overrated wide receiver in football, like more than anybody else, like uber overrated. I got a couple of candidates here. And when I name some of these overrated wideouts, I know you all are going to roll your eyes because you're going to say, damn, Linnell, like, why don't you like these dudes? These are household names, aren't they? Yeah, but I don't know if they're as good as people say they are. And can I start with a guy that just hasn't had a quarterback throughout the entirety of his career, yet he got paid the bag? I know this is going to fall upon deaf ears and people are going to think I don't know ball. Garrett Wilson, overrated NFL wide receiver. I know he has not had the benefit of competent quarterback play in his career, but damn it, others have faced that same reality. Why do I say Garrett Wilson ultimately is overrated? He's had 1,000 yards receiving every year that he's been in the NFL. He's averaging 12 yards per reception for his career, yet I'm calling him overrated. If he was so good, and I don't even want to start it like that because that sounds really bad. If he was so good. But no, I compare him to Terry McLaurin. He is like Terry McLaurin. And Terry's underrated because no one talks about Terry the way they talk about Garrett. Garrett gets talked about like he's this fringe Jamar Chase, Justin Jefferson type of receiver. He's not. Sorry, Gotham City. But the reason I say he's overrated, and I know this is going to sound like I'm just being ignorant, but I'm being for real. I hold him partially responsible for the Jets sucking. When you get drafted as high as he did, right? The number 10 overall pick. Not only are you expected to come in and contribute from a production standpoint, you should be one of the foundational leaders of the organization. And you know what the Jets have clearly lacked over the past several years? Not even close. Leadership. Wish I was getting it from the number 10 overall pick. 310-840-4910 is the number. Give me your best wide receiver duo in football, and then give me the most overrated wide receiver in all of the National Football League. 310-840-4910. Poor Garrett Wilson getting dunked on here to start the segment. Let's go back out to the phones while we got a second. Tim is in Detroit. What's up, Tim?
1: And now, how you doing, man?
0: Doing good, Tim. Appreciate you locking in with us, man.
1: Thanks for having me. So, national audience, I guess to answer a bias, maybe, but I would go Amon-Ra St. Brown and Jameson Williams for sure.
0: That's your best duo?
1: Jameson Williams, that's my best duo.
0: Okay.
1: They have the luxury, maybe not last year with the offensive line, but Jared Goff throwing the football, his accuracy, hard to beat those two. To answer your other question, you
0: yes,
1: may
0: sir.
1: Laugh me off the phone.
0: Uh-oh.
1: I'll give you two. I'll give you two. One, on the back end of his career, Tyreek Hill. I think he's going to be fizzling out soon. the other younger on his career, Marvin Harrison Jr. I think he's going to be a
0: Marvin Harrison Jr. That was interesting. That's a good one. I appreciate the call. Poor Marvin. Denton, have you seen some of the training camp footage of Marvin?
2: I was about to ask you that question. You
0: really?
2: Oh, my God.
0: It's not a good look.
2: The clips from Cardinal camp. I mean, it looks like.
0: Have you seen the montage?
2: Like, oh, my God. They were fumbling all over the place. I mean, somebody threw the ball backwards today. This looks like a montage of a Disney Channel movie before the head coach comes in that's going to turn the ship around.
0: It's tough. By the way, guys, we get to see the Cardinals tonight. Cardinals-Panthers Hall of Fame game. I'm excited for it.
2: Your GOAT, Carson Beck, in action.
0: Yay, yay. Should Jeremiah Love play?
2: Hell no.
0: Oh, God.
2: I mean, they should do some... Well, the Hall of Fame game is a fake preseason game. Should he play in the preseason game? Yes, but the fake preseason game... No, what he should be doing is working on a side field doing 7-on-7, but apparently they don't love that over there.
0: 310. I can't believe his dumbass said that. 310-840-4910 is the number. Who's the most overrated wideout in the NFL? And then who's your favorite wide receiver duo? Who's the best wide receiver duo? Rob is in Connecticut. What's going on, Rob?
3: Hey, Linnell, what's going on? It's always a pleasure catching up with you. First off, I wanted to make a comment about Tyler from Massachusetts.
0: Yes,
3: I felt like I was in a time machine, and I went back in 1970 listening to a radio station back then. I was like, what is he talking about? So anyways, what I wanted to say was overrated Neighbors, New York Giants.
0: Huh?
3: Malik Neighbors.
0: Here's the thing about Malik Neighbors. So I hear where you're coming from the lens of, well, when you're injured, you know, it's tough. I can see that. I just think he's special, man.
3: I agree with you. Go ahead.
0: I think he's in the same ilk as Jamar Chase, Justin Jefferson. He's a special, special dude at that position.
3: Okay.
0: I do believe that.
3: Well, Garrett Wilson, I agreed with you on that. But my top two, the duo is Jamar Chase and Higgins. I was right along with you. And then I think Diggs is going to do very well with you guys, with the Commanders. But listen, I wanted to run something by you because just give me this moment. I want to ask you this question.
0: Yes, sir.
3: Because you're a Commanders fan, when the Washington Redskins changed their name and they were searching for a name back in 2022, I came up with a name that I thought would have fit. Now I want you to picture yourself in the stadium.
0: Hold on. Let me dim my lights real quick and close my eyes. Hold on. All right, I'm ready.
3: I want you in the stadium, right? And the new name for Washington would be the Regulators. So when they line up for the kickoff, what do you hear come over the sound system? Regulators, mound up.
0: Regulators, mound up.
3: There you go. I thought they should have been the Washington Regulators, baby.
0: I appreciate you, Rob. What a creative guy that is, man. Regulators, mound up. What do you say, or stand up? I don't know, man. 310-840-4910. You all are a trip.
2: I was terrified where that name thing was going to go.
0: Well,
2: we lived through that for many of years. Still do during the off season. I didn't know where that direction was going to take us.
0: One of my first solo shifts in my sports radio career, I had to take over 40 phone calls that morning on the name change. And I think that era is kind of what helped me build a little bit of a following in D.C. because I was like, man, I don't care what you call them. You can call them the Washington Dan Snyders. Just win.
2: Now thank God they didn't call them the Dan Snyders. That guy sucks.
0: Well, that would have been bad. That would have been very, very bad. I think as far as overrated receivers go, I kind of stopped on Garrett Wilson. It was almost like a trick question. I was wanting to see what receivers y'all would want to dunk on. Garrett Wilson makes my list, but in reality, Garrett Wilson's a dog. you know, my overall point was I think we're in the golden age of quarterback play. I think we're in the golden age of wide receiver play. Someone should send me a bar of gold to my P.O. box based off how much I'm talking about gold. Johnny's in Atlanta. What up, Johnny?
4: What's going on, Linnell? My most overrated receiver, and I'm a Falcon fan, it's got to be Drake London. I really think we should not have paid him. And the best duo to me, he's got to be Minnesota with Justin Jeffries and Addison, because they made Kirk Cousins look good and Sam Darnold look good. He'll make Kyler Murray. And how can you say Garrett Wilson's overrated when he been dominating the league with no quarterback?
0: How about he dominates the leadership position on the Jets? How about that?
4: Okay, well, he's not a leader. Ain't one receiver that's a leader. Every leader,
0: Stephon Diggs is a leader.
4: Stephon Diggs is a head case. You know that. I know it too. And Terry McClure.
0: You can call him a head case all you want. You make sure you call him a winner too at the end of the day.
4: Oh, yeah, he's a winner. Every place he went, he's a winner. I agree with you on that, too. But every receiver, no receiver is really a lead on the field. They just want the ball. And I really think the most underrated.
0: Johnny, I'm going to have to let you run here as we got 10 seconds till we hit the break. Our first guest, or second guest, rather, stops by the show next. Commanders guard Brandon Coleman joins Westwood One Sports Night next.
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0: rock out with you. Taking you up to 3 a.m. Eastern time. 310-840-4910 is the number. You can tweet at me as well. It is at N-E-L-L underscore BTV. You went hard in the paint. I'm just going over to the right for the first time tonight. Good God almighty. What happened? Shout out to you, man. 310-840-4910. You had time tonight, didn't you, didn't they?
1: A wonderful place.
0: Yeah, that's it's incredible. We had a lot more to get to. In exactly 1 hour, we're going to be joined by Dalton Wasserman, one of the best college football minds in the world. Yeah, he'll stop by as we go over some of the preseason coaches poll that was released yesterday. I'll get his thoughts on some of the top quarterbacks in college football. And then we'll talk a little bit about some college football playoff contenders. And then maybe a few dark horses as well when we're joined by our guy, Dalton Wasserman. Right now, though, I want to continue to talk all things National Football League. I was out there, boots on the ground, in Washington today, getting an up-close and personal look at the Commanders. A couple of hours after practice ended, big-time news, Stephon Diggs signing with the Washington Commanders on a one-year deal worth up to $12 million, returning home, and it got us into our wide receiver duo convo. Before we go too far ahead, I do want to make this point. Stephon Diggs in Washington could end up being that piece, that move that takes Washington from being like a tier two NFC team to being a legitimate big time threat to the Rams. I think there's still a lot of unknown when it comes to the 2026 Washington Commanders. Still a lot of unknown. And that's okay. You're in week two of training camp. There's supposed to be unknowns because there's a lot more things to compete at. So I'm totally on board with that. That's awesome. The thing that excites me about Diggs in D.C., and we mentioned this a little bit earlier, this is, talking about McLaurin, this is Terry's best wide receiver that he's ever played with in his life. Let me not say his life. During his time as a pro, because he was at Ohio State. This is the best complimentary piece he's ever had. And I would love to hear how this goes over with folks in D.C. I just feel like Stephon Diggs is going to have a much bigger role than people are anticipating. I do. I feel like he is going to be tasked with being the easy button for this Washington Commanders offense. And rightfully so, guys. Rightfully so. Rightfully so. What he did last year off of a torn ACL was super impressive. Didn't miss a game. 85 catches, a tick over 1,000 yards, and then he had 4 touchdowns as well. So, like, the year he had last year, that was the first time he played a full season since 2023. And during that 2023 season, good God almighty, 103 receptions, 1,100 yards, 8 touchdowns. This is a guy that's a multi-time All-Pro getting inserted into this Washington offense. Yet everybody that we talk to, or everybody that I read on Twitter, feels as if this deal is not going to move the needle. I don't know where people are getting that from. I don't know how you look at this deal and say, it doesn't mean much for them. Nah, it doesn't mean much at all. I don't get it. 310-840-4910. Why does it mean a lot for Washington? It means a lot for the Commanders because for the first time in his young career, Jaden's going to have an embarrassment of riches between Terry, Diggs, Chigakonkwo, Bill Merritt, Rashad White, Antonio Williams. They got some weapons all of a sudden in the nation's capital. They do. What is going to determine success or failure, though, for the 2026 Washington Commanders? I really say the same thing about every damn team, if you're really paying close attention. Because I don't look at the game through the lens of wagertainment and fantasy football. Football is won and lost in that phone booth, as I like to call it. A 60-minute fight in the playing offensive line and defensive line in the National Football League. Washington's offensive line is probably the most underrated skill group, or underrated position group, rather, in the entire National Football League. You have an all-pro in Laremy Tunsil. You got a multi-time pro bowler in Sam Cosmi, but the rest of the group is a little bit unheralded. The thing that I'm excited about, right, when it comes to this Commanders football team, is I actually love what they have on both sides of the line of scrimmage. I believe in their defensive front. I believe in their offensive line. Question is, will I be proven right? That's the big question. But I think, as we sit here today on August the 6th, if I was to give you, like, a short list of teams that are the biggest contenders to the Rams in the NFC conference alone, I don't know how a list comes out and Washington's not on it. In terms of the biggest threats to the Rams in the conference, and what a slight to the Seahawks, right, who are the defending damn champions. And I'm talking about who's the biggest threat to the runner-up. I'm sorry. Seriously. I feel bad. I think the biggest threat, though, to L.A. in the entire NFC is probably Philadelphia, who beat them twice. You know what I'm saying? Over the span of the last couple seasons. Like, this is a group that's not afraid of the moment when it comes to matching up with the Rams. I look at Philly as one of those teams that match up well and that are going to be a real legitimate challenge for them. I think Seattle, obviously, falls in that bucket. I believe that Chicago is going to fall in that bucket. I believe that Dallas is going to fall in that bucket. I believe that Washington's going to fall in that bucket. Outside of that, I don't think you have a chance. Somebody out there is probably saying, well, damn, just listen to the entire conference, Broham. Broham. What a word. That's what we're going to start having some fun here on this show. Because I can't believe I just used the word Broham in 2026. 310-840-4910 is the number. The Washington Commanders signing Stephon Diggs earlier to a one-year deal worth up to $12 million. Big-time move for them. I think it helps them enter a different tier within the landscape of the NFC, but we'll obviously have to see. Offensive line play, defensive line play, as I mentioned, huge, is what's going to determine success or failure for the 26 Commanders. I caught up with Commanders guard Brandon Coleman post-practice, and we talked about a bevy of different things, including his trip to Tuscaloosa, Alabama, with all-pro left tackle Laremy Tunsil. Talked about a change in his diet. We'll let you hear. Brandon Coleman joining us on One Sports Night.
2: Commanders, I'm pleased to be joined by one of the most athletic guards in the National Football League, a guy, Brandon Coleman, giving us some time. BC, new offense that really highlights you guys' athleticism up front. How have you gotten yourself acclimated to the new scheme?
3: Yeah, a lot of conditioning in the offseason. Was out with LT and Josh doing a lot of football-based conditioning for sure. But, yeah, then it's just really coming out here and repping it. Like OTAs was a little more fast-paced, which I like. It lets us kind of get in that mode for training camp, kind of not losing the step. And then just coming out here and pushing yourselves. Like, you're going to be tired during camp, but that's what you want.
2: For sure.
3: And then it's just afterwards recovering so you can do it again.
2: Can you give us some tricks to the trade about, like, how that visit to Texas was? Man, I'm sure – getting to pick his brain, just one of the best in the business, making you guys two of the best in the business. How was the relationship with y'all three kind of formulated, and then what did y'all work on?
3: Yeah, for sure. So it was actually out in Alabama.
2: Alabama,
3: Tuscaloosa,
2: okay.
3: Yeah. His strength coach works for the university, so we're able to use their facilities. It was cool. We were out for 3 weeks working out. Started at like 12. We're out there for like 4 hours like that. He had his football guy come out twice a week, so we did a bunch of like technique work, was able to see like how he works, because if you look at like his techniques are different from how some of the guys around the league, exactly. But it made a lot of sense when we were able to talk about it. And that's being out there with him, man. Like, that's the connections that you want, not just like off the field. Obviously, we're hanging out talking,
2: right?
3: But also the connection like on the field, like being able to kind of gain a step on that is an advantage for camp. Like, we're able to kind of see where we want to fit at, pass pro stuff like that, working out some kinks before you get into camp.
2: I saw you guys in the O-line, D-line, one-on-one, having to work a combo block and going against a stunt. After getting to work with him last year, how does that kind of bridge the communication and make, you know, plays and moments like that more easy for you?
3: Yeah, man. It was definitely – I didn't get to work with him a lot, obviously, last year after the injury, but just those first two training practices and, like, the games, I was able to see how he sets. Now even in camp, like actually doing it day by day,
2: yeah.
3: It lets me see, okay, what do I have to adjust? What does he have to adjust? Obviously, it's more of me making an adjustment because tackles have the harder job in setting. Right. Like, I can make an adjustment setting deeper, setting flatter. So we have a lot of communications in that aspect of how we make it easier on ourselves to get that stuff passed off.
2: For sure. So let me ask you something a little light, man. Yeah. In terms of, you know, this offseason and what you were able to accomplish with your body, what was the thing that you, like, cut out? And what did you learn that, hey, this is healthy, but I really, really like it?
3: Yeah, you know, it's a lot from, like, Laramie that I copied. So
2: okay. His diet.
3: Working diet-wise, but also just, like, his the way he goes about, like, taking care of himself and the team he has. So, like, I'm working with the nutritionist now. Like, I saw it from him.
2: You look like it, bro, seriously.
3: Like, a nutritionist, a chef, and then they always talk. So, like, there's times where I said, like, oh, yeah, I want some lamb chops. And my nutritionist is like, you cannot have it. It's too fatty.
2: Right.
3: So, I was like, it takes the thinking out of my day. To where I'm just eating what they bring me, which is nice. You know, that's like the best ones I'm talking about. Like, I can always buy certain things and all that stuff, but at the end of the day, like, there's a longer, like, a bigger goal that I have in mind that takes a little longer. Right now, I have to invest in myself. A lot of it's also, like, rehab.
2: Yeah.
3: Like, my body was breaking down, not taking care of it the right way. So, working with our guy Caesar on the strength staff, like, he taught me a lot about how to take care of my body, soft tissue-wise, what to look out for, what O-lineman might deal with more than other players in terms of our movements and how it fits my body. So, a lot of things I got knowledgeable on that now lets me kind of prepare better and I'll also be more available during the season, during camp.
2: I'm just watching the 11-on-11 stuff. I mean, they're throwing the kitchen sink at you guys. From a communication standpoint, how has that been and how does this prepare you for the regular season when you'll see some similar exotic looks?
3: Yeah, like you said, this is probably one of the most fun defenses to watch
2: yeah,
3: for what
2: man.
3: They do, the way they stunt, the way they bring things and the adjustments they make. So I don't think we're going to see anyone that's going to do any more than we are,
2: yeah.
3: Which is great for us. Like, we're going to make mistakes now because we can work through it.
2: Exactly.
3: By the time we get to week one, we've seen almost everything you can.
2: Right.
3: It takes the thinking out of it. Like, we already know where it's supposed to be. We know our communications. We know adjustments. And that's stuff one. Like, the way that we've kind of changed training camp, the high pace, the competition, like, mm-hmm. That's stuff that we need to prepare us for sure.
2: For sure. Last one. You guys got a joint practice here against the Dolphins on the 13th. How eager are you to whip someone else's ass?
3: Yeah, bros.
2: Yeah.
3: You've been going against these guys for, I don't know, months now.
2: Yeah.
3: Like you said, you see another face. And, yeah, it's practice, but at the end of the day, bro, you just go out there and whip somebody's ass, man. Like, it's going to be high. It's going to be high emotions, and we're going to be able to take care of ourselves and them. But, you know, you got to come off the right. You got to whip that guy's ass. That's what it's going to be. And I'm excited for it.
2: BC, I appreciate you, brother.
0: Yeah. Inject that into my veins 7 days out the week and twice on Sundays. Brandon Coleman is going into next week's joint practice with the Miami Dolphins with the intention of whipping somebody's ass. Almost went full Stone Cold Steve Austin there on you guys, man. Because that's how he gets to be excited. This is what you want. And for Brandon, his story in particular is fascinating in terms of how 2025 went for him. He was on the shelf a lot. And according to some folks that I spoke to, like, the reason he lost his job is because he couldn't get off the trainer's table. Your best ability is availability. You got to practice. You got to be able to get reps. That was not the case for him last year. It wasn't. If you're listening on radio, rather, is what I would say. If you want to hear and watch the visual of that conversation, search Wessel One Sports Night on YouTube. Like, subscribe, comment, etc. But, man, he's just an impressive dude. His body, I mean, just the body composition looks totally different. He looks like a man amongst boys. And I do want to shout out to Laramie Tunsil. You know what's crazy, Denton? When we first made the trade for Tunsil, I think we had Sean Pendergast on. We were talking about how much of a me guy Tunsil was. And man, he seems like the most selfless guy ever. He even gave me some free clout. 310-840-4910 is the number. I expect this Washington offensive line to be pretty damn good throughout the course of the regular season. It feels like they're being slept on just a wee bit, man. Just a wee bit. Let's do this. Every Wednesday, here throughout the course of training camp, we're going to continue our Westwood One Sports Night Division Preview Series. This week's Preview Series takes us to the AFC East, the division that is pretty fascinating going into 2026. Some pressure on some quarterbacks and one coach on the hot seat. We will preview the AFC East next here on Westwood One Sports Night.
4: The 49ers brought back Deebo Samuel to team with Mike Evans. Does Brock Purdy have enough weapons to keep up with the Rams and Seahawks? 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
10: Here's your 96.7 FM, 1670 AM, The Zone weatherology forecast. Lows level off around 61, with fog overnight, under partly cloudy skies, winds out of the northwest at around 5 miles an hour. Sunshine mixed with clouds at times, with fog and spots early Thursday. High temperatures reach up to 81. Partly cloudy with fog and spots, Thursday night, lows dip down to about 64. Right now, it's 62 degrees. I'm staff meteorologist Megan Mulford on The Zone.
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0: 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Here's Linnell Willingham.
1: Woohoo! Westwood One Sports Night continues with the youngest of Charles, Linnell Willingham. We're getting you up to 3 a.m. Eastern time. There's a story I wanted to get to. There's some video I want to get to. Justin Herbert, Madison Beer, engaged to Mary. But they're taking things a little too fast, as far as I'm concerned. Who am I to judge that? Well, I'm Linnell Willingham. 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It is at NELL_BTP. Each and every Wednesday, as we roll throughout training camp, I promised that we would give you another Westwood One Sports Night division preview. And tonight, we go to the AFC East. And here's how our division previews work. I'm going to pick the winner of the division. I'm going to pick the last place team. I'll give you the order, right, in which I think the standings finish, and then I'll tell you which of the teams I actually believe, you know, is a legitimate contender out of this, out of their respective division. Now, tonight, with it being the AFC East, we know the two teams. It's New England, and it is New England, it is Buffalo, right? To me, and we've said this a couple times throughout the offseason, there is no quarterback head coach duo under more scrutiny going into next year than Joe Brady and Josh Allen. How much did it have to do with Josh Allen turning the game over and losing the game for them in the divisional round of the playoffs? It has a lot to do with it. It does. But despite Josh Allen's failures, you know, Sean McDermott got fired, and now they have brought in a new defensive coordinator and Jim Leonard. They're going to run a 3-4 scheme, and they're going to look different on that side of the football. Is different better? That's the question. Is different better? Offensively, right, I love what they have. Everyone's got to love what they have. And this kind of goes back to what we briefly touched on yesterday. This idea that Josh Allen has just had no good supporting cast his entire career is a joke. Look at the current receiving core, the current supporting cast. James Cook is a top five running back in the NFL. The receiver trio of DJ Moore, Khalil Shakir, Josh Palmer, you know, three dudes that have had some success in this league. Your tight end duo with Dawson Knox and Dalton Kincaid is a respected group. The offensive line is a big, nasty physical unit. The biggest question for the Buffalo Bills coming up in 26 is, can they consistently rush the passer? Can they consistently rush the passer? They brought in Bosa last year to be that, you know, that DPR off of the bench. Man, and now this time around, you've got Greg Rousseau off the edge rushing the passer for you. You've got Bradley Chubb that you've brought in. You've got T.J. Parker, who you ultimately drafted. That is what's going to make or break their season, though. Talking about Buffalo, can they get after the opposing team's quarterbacks? I actually like what the Bills did. I like what they have on both sides, on offense and on defense. I think they are going to win the AFC East coming up in 2026. I think they're just too talented of a roster. The question is, can someone get in Josh Allen's ear and tell him, hey, bud, it's almost like, and I wonder if any of you can relate to this. I'm about to tell a semi-vulgar story here, but I'll bring it back to Josh Allen. When I was like 9, I had these dreams where I would like have a dream that I'm like using the urinal, but in reality I'm in my bed. Like, and you all obviously know how that probably finishes up. You're dreaming though, like you're almost sleepwalking. You think you're doing something that you're not. It feels like the Buffalo Bills are sort of sleepwalking into 2026. Right? It's like, okay, we know where you want to get to. Question is, are you there? Are you good enough to do so? I believe that they are. That's why I think they ultimately win the AFC East. The second place team in this division is going to be the Patriots. I'm not going to sit here and play games with you all

0: right, is lopsided. It's New England. It is it's New England. It's Buffalo, and it's everybody else. Then it's Miami, and it's the Jets. That's it. Now, injuries obviously can change the landscape of any season. I think Buffalo, with what they've done this offseason, is now better equipped to handle the injuries if they have them. If they have them. But the pass rush to defense definitely is what's going to tell the story about this group. Patriots come in second place to me in this division for obvious reasons. They're not going to finish worse than the Dolphins. They're not going to finish worse than the Jets. What type of second place team are they, though? Are they a second place team that limps their way to 8-9? Or are they a second place team who was chomping on the bit to make, you know, that last lineup, so to speak, right? Like, I think the playoffs is when we judge Buffalo. Like, this cute praising of them during the regular season, I'm done with it because it doesn't matter. At the end of the day, you're judged on how you perform in the postseason. It's bottom line. And last year, last year that group didn't really go far.
1: How about him telling reporters Josh Allen?
0: Mm-hmm.
1: And I know he has to say this. I'm not knocking him necessarily for saying this, but there is something beautifully ironic, whether he intended it to be this way or not. He told reporters when asked about the Super Bowl thing and not them not getting there, he said, well, eventually, if you knock on the door enough, it's going to open. And, you know, if you said that as, I don't know, a member of, like, a new franchise, oh, yeah, sure, whatever. But saying that as a member, the starting quarterback of a franchise that in the 90s lost 4 Super Bowls in a row.
0: It's a tough look.
1: I mean, I don't know if he was trying for that. If he wasn't, I think it actually makes it more funny. Swing and a miss there. I would have phrased that differently.
0: Yeah, I agree. I agree. As far as the Patriots are concerned, as far as the Patriots are concerned, the second place team in this division to me, I don't know if the addition of A.J. Brown, one, I love the move. It's a good move for them. Like, I don't think anyone's going to deny that. Does that keep them afloat? Does that keep them in the playoff picture? Super Bowl hangovers are real, guys. They just are. I think that's what the Patriots are going to fall victim to. But I'll be honest, as I'm sitting here looking at the roster 1 through 53, hot damn, they've got some talent. Mike Vrabel is showing you, man, this is instant grits. It don't have to be some, some long, drawn-out process in terms of getting your team back to relevancy. How the Patriots have turned this roster over the past 2 seasons is pretty fascinating to watch. It is for sure. But last year, year 1 of Mike Vrabel, everything went well. You punched your ticket to the Super Bowl. Great. What do you do in year 2? What do you do to follow it up at the quarterback position? That's the big question. And Drake may suck during the playoffs. I hate saying that because I feel it lacks context and nuance, but, like, put it frank, he was not very good. He wasn't. How does he bounce back? Because the last time we saw him, he was awful. Is it one of those situations where you don't even watch the tape, you just get ready for next year? Or what? The last place team, or the third place team, rather, excuse me. I think it's going to be the New York Jets, actually. If we go back to earlier in the spring, we had this conversation about, you know, I think there are adults in the room now for the Jets. Bringing in Demario Davis, Minka, there are adults in that room. So I don't expect things to go as poorly as it did a year ago. I think Geno is underrated as a quarterback and will be able to get the ball to Garrett Wilson. So, therefore, they should be more exciting to watch just by nature. The defense is the thing that is interesting because it's going to be Aaron Glenn under the microscope. He's going to have to figure it out in terms of, you know, how we get this group to be respectable and get them back on track. They got some interesting young pieces in the secondary. I was a big fan of D'Angelo Pons, the nickel out of Indiana getting selected there. I was a big fan of him. I think he reminds me a lot of Aaron Glenn, actually.

0: So it's probably a big reason that they took him, bringing in Nashawn Wright via free agency after he had a 5-interception campaign last year. I think that was huge. The Jets didn't, I think we all forget about this. The Jets didn't register a single interception last year, guys. You know how insane that is? All year? Not one? Come on. They'll be better, though, in 2026. What does that look like in terms of a win-loss standpoint? Maybe it's, I don't know, maybe it's 7 wins. Maybe I'm being a little too bullish on them. 310-840-4910. AFC East, who do you got winning it? Last year, we saw the New England Patriots finish atop of the division, byproduct of having the easiest schedule in the NFL. This time around, how do you see it playing out? 310-840-4910. How does the AFC East shake? I do want to give credit where credit is due to, I think it's Darren Mooji. It's the general manager of the Jets. They've put a decent roster together this year by way of the draft and free agency. They have. Question is, will they win more games as a result? And that's the thing that no one really knows right now. I'm banking on them, though. Honestly. I am banking on them being better than what they were in 2025. But I also think, like I said a moment ago, I don't think they're a playoff team. Because all of the playoff teams are coming out of the North. 310-840-4910. If you got any calls on who you think is going to win the AFC East. I've got the Buffalo Bills getting back on top. Patriots in second. Patriots in second. Jets in third. Dolphins finishing last. Let's touch on Miami a little bit while we have some time here before we hit the timeout. Look, I know I am not giving them much of a shot based off of these rankings. You got to show me. I was a big fan of them going out and getting Malik Willis. Wasn't a big fan of them stripping him of his weapons that he had. And Jalen Waddle and some others. We're going to see how long it takes for Miami to get back on track. We're going to see how long of a leash as well Jeff Hafley has. I think that's the more fascinating conversation here. It's just how much time is he going to get here? How much time is he going to get us where we want to be? 310-840-4910 is the number here on Westwood One Sports Night. Our division preview series continues with AFC East. I've got the Buffalo Bills winning the AFC East. Who do you got? 310-840-4910. Eric is in Wisconsin. What's going on, Eric? Welcome in.
1: Thanks for taking my call. Just wanted to say I do agree with you with the Buffalo Bills taking the number one spot. But the one thing I did take exception to is the fact that you said that, you know, Josh Allen in your case, wet the bed in the playoffs. Yeah. But we kind of forgot the play, though, in which it was called an interception, but it wasn't really an interception every time you looked at the replay because of the fact that you looked at it, and I believe it was the Rams and the Bears played and had the same play happen there where the, you know, corner or the safety came rolling up with the ball. And in this case, they gave it to the receiver. So I was, you know, and that was a pivotal moment of the game in which Buffalo would have actually, you know, put it away at that point.
0: I appreciate the call. I just am like, come on, we got to be realistic. He threw the football away. He fumbled the football away. However you want to slice it, he turned the ball over. He wasn't good. Call it like I see it with my glasses on. It just is what it is. 310-840-4910. I want to switch gears here as we continue to ease our way into the final hour of power. AFC's division preview. I've got the Buffalo Bills taking the division crown home. I've got New England finishing second, Jets third, Dolphins fourth. Does New England have a shot to win this division? What would need to happen for the Patriots to win this division? I just don't buy the pass rush. I don't. I don't think they'll be able to get after Josh Allen and bring him to the ground and stop him from making plays off schedule. It's going to be fascinating when these two teams lock horns again during the regular season. Two good matchups last year. I expect the same this time around. 310-840-4910 is the number here on Westwood One Sports Night. AFC East Division Preview. Who do you got winning the AFC East coming up here in 26? Chance is in Alabama. What's up, Chance?
2: Hey, man. Thanks for taking the call.
0: Yes, sir.
2: So, I know Josh had James Cook last year, but he didn't have any good receivers, bro. The past, since Diggs left, no one said his whole career he hasn't had any help. He's always had a pretty good offensive line, top, well, maybe not his first couple years, but he's had a top five offensive line the first few years. But I heard you mention Dalton Kincaid. Do me a favor. Just please do me this one favor. I don't care if Josh Allen had 10 turnovers. Just watch the very last throw Josh Allen threw in that Denver Broncos game. I always forget the New Orleans Saints receiver. That it was a dime.
0: Jordan Humphrey?
2: No.
3: Brandon Cooks.
2: No, man.
0: It was about Brandon Cooks.
2: Cooks. Yes. It was an old. Denver already had possession. They punted. And he's falling on his back, and a rookie corner rips it out. Josh Allen gets hit with an interception.
0: Because it was 7 months ago. Give it up.
2: Yes, but I'm saying, how is that on Josh Allen if he throws a dime and the guy gets ripped out of his chest?
0: It's not just that. It's about the other possessions that he gave away too. You know, it's not just that one. There were four turnovers.
2: But he redeemed himself. He redeemed himself. Okay, go back 2 years ago. One more last thing. Back 2 years. I heard you mention Kincaid, right? He was a rookie. Spagnuolo caught a blitz against the Chiefs. They rushed three guys. It looked like Josh Allen was just throwing up a prayer. It hit Kincaid right.
0: I hope one day I'm lucky enough to find somebody that loves me as much as you love Josh Allen, Chance.
2: Just
0: I appreciate
2: watch the
0: call,
2: replay
0: man.
2: In that. Just
0: 310-84, and then he was hollering on the way out. That's how we wanted to sound here, baby. 310-840-4910. There's two things I want to get to coming up on the other side. Justin Herbert, who was the guy calling him last night then? Justin Herbert and Madison Beer spending some time together at LA Rams training camp. This is the time where we tell you, make sure you subscribe and join our YouTube live stream so you can feel a part of what we're talking about here. We're going to put the video up. Justin Herbert and Madison Beer friendly with one another at training camp. How friendly did they get? Well, we'll let you know next here on Westwood One Sports Night.

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0: Here's Linnell Willingham.
1: Yes, indeedy. Still rocking out with you as we get you up to 3 a.m. Eastern time here on Westwood One Sports Night. We'll be joined by our pal Dalton Wasserman, one of the best college football analysts in the country, going to stop by making his show debut. We will hear a lot from him during the college football regular season. So get yourself familiar. Get yourself warmed up for 15 minutes from now when our guy Dalton Wasserman joins the program. Him and Max Chadwick do an amazing college football podcast together. We'll have Max Chadwick on the program as we continue to near an inch closer towards the college football regular season as well. So a lot on the horizon. It is football season, though, ladies and gentlemen. I'm excited about it. Training camp is a sacred place, is what I would say. The camaraderie that's built during training camp, the foundation that's set for each organization. And then most importantly, this is what's so special about an NFL locker room. There are so many wide-ranging ages, right? Like, you can have a 20-year-old on the team. You can have a 36-year-old on the team, you know? Everybody can't relate to everybody. That's just the reality of it. But for those vets, and really for some of the young pups as well that, like, don't get to see their little girlfriend or whatever, like, you're spending so much time away from your family during camp that when, like, the team invites them out and you have, like, team day or family day, like, one, you probably practice with a little extra juice because you don't want to look like a damn fool in front of your significant other. And then two, the post-practice vibes, getting the chance to, you know, maybe have a little picnic, feed your significant other strawberries, something sweet. Justin Herbert, most overrated quarterback in football, as we figured out last night. He's probably an overrated fiance as well. I mean, just watching him sit there and get his hair stroked by Madison Beer, maybe want to vomit. But it got me thinking about public displays of affection, especially from a quarterback. Like, if your wide receiver was doing something like this, it wouldn't surprise me. But the quarterback? Come on, guys. I'm not a big fan of public displays of affection, if I'm being honest. When I was in when I was in high school, it was a big thing for me. Like, I did not like to, like, I didn't like PDA. I didn't like to watch PDA. I didn't like to participate in PDA. Damn it, I should have complained about it on a PDF. Maybe I would have got somewhere with it. But it wasn't my thing. What we're seeing from Madison Beer and Justin Herbert on the practice field of the LA Chargers is borderline porn. And literally, it's soft porn on the damn timeline, guys. I mean, who posted this? First of all, who's recording them? What sicko wants to record Madison Beard? I called her Madison Beard. Madison Beer and Justin Herbert. Why would you want to record them fondoodling the way that they were? I mean, look at it. I mean, it's awful. What a terrible look. I mean, it's just a joke.
2: I mean, we would totally do this if someone on the Commanders did something like this.
1: Record them? No.
2: Yes.
1: Dude, no. Yeah, I saw someone.
2: If you're sitting there lovey-dovey, because the thing is, they're doing it in the middle of everybody. Like, this isn't like you caught them.
1: You must not be paying
2: them.
1: Close enough attention to Commanders practice.
2: Most times it's like people playing with kids and you're talking to one another, yes. But there ain't nobody sitting down there. I mean, Justin Herbert, he looked there like he was lounging. Who are you snitching on?
1: I'm snitching on a friend of the program. Man, Jeremy Reeves and his significant other two summers ago. I'll never forget it. I don't mean to say it like that. Hold the hell on. I actually will forget it after tonight. Him and his significant other, man, and they're now, I think they got married over the summer.
2: They are married.
1: Yeah, they're married now. They were doing a similar bit, but, like, they were, like, smooching.
2: You should have recorded it.
1: What?
2: Yeah.
1: No.
2: If you're doing that in public, like, you, especially if you know the people around, you got to understand. I think this Madison Beer stuff, a lot of it is for show. She knows she got these accounts.
1: She's not even
2: doing this. I don't know about that.
1: I'm not going to Google her or Instagram her.
2: Oh, you don't even know what she looks like?
1: Yeah, she doesn't have a memorable enough face. Madison Beer.
2: I think you'll realize. Okay.
1: Madison, I'm sorry, baby girl. I wasn't familiar with your game, sweetheart. Wow. She looks like she's never consumed an IPA. She looks like she only eats rice. Like, by the grain.
2: She's a pop star, kind of.
1: Yeah, like, what does she do besides look like this?
2: Well, she's like a pop star.
1: YouTube. She's one of those influencers?
2: Yeah, she's one of those influencers. I think she was an influencer before she did music, which kind of tells you how good her music is.
1: You know what's the funniest bit? When I see, like, you know who follows Madison Beer? Adam Epstein. Shout out to AWOD, man. It's always funny seeing, like, your colleagues and the likes.
2: Did you just follow famous. Her?
1: Did who? Did I just follow? No, I didn't follow her. I got a good ratio going right now on IG. I'm not messing with it.
2: I mean, she has stan pages. You're pretty in demand if you have stan pages.
1: Yeah, if people are willing to go to bat for you the way that they offer, yeah.
2: Because that's what was the name of the page? Well, I saw it on so many different pages. Like, once it got aggregated, it was everywhere. Yeah. But the original post, I believe, came from, like, a Madison Beer stan account.
1: Madison which is chart. Like
2: the worst thing ever. Just an account that's dedicated to following your life. That's weird.
1: I can't believe I was sleeping on it. That's on me. Anybody out there that heard me?
2: I'm curious as to what you thought she looked like.
1: Yeah, I didn't.
2: Was there another celebrity that you had in mind that you're like, well, Justin Herbert is?
1: And that's the thing. No, I think I was just being delirious for a second.
2: Because there is a lightning rod celebrity that everybody uses in those instances. It's not very nice, but it is the case.
1: Oh, wait. Are you saying like there's a universal consensus on the ugliness of a certain celebrity?
2: Yes, in a very popular movie. And ooh. I saw a meme about it for the first time, and I laughed harder than I should have.
1: That's tough.
2: Because I thought she was actually kind of good in the movie, but they were right.
1: Wow. Yeah, Madison Beer, she's all right. She's nothing special. Kind of. 310-840-4910 is the number. I'm going to get into some college football coming up in the final hour of Power here on the program. Oh, man. You all in the YouTube chat. It's getting raunchy, baby.
2: I think you have a secret admirer. He might be offering some up.
1: Wow. I don't think it was ever a secret, the admiration piece of it, then. Let's do this. Final hour of Power coming up as we continue to close this bad boy out. I go back on the road starting tomorrow. I'll be in Cleveland for Friday and Saturday's Browns practices. I'll do the Saturday morning sports show live from Cleveland, so that'll be exciting. I do want to talk a little bit about college football, though, man. Top 25 preseason coaches poll came out yesterday. We didn't talk about it much on the show, but I do want to give it some attention coming up here in this final hour of the program. We go back out to the guest hotline coming up on the other side of the break, where we introduce one of the absolute best making his Westwood One Sports Night debut, Dalton Wasserman, one of the best college football analysts out there in the country. Formerly a Pro Football Focus, but now back in the saddle doing some other work for Chris Collinsworth. He joins us next here on Westwood One Sports Night.
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11: 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Tarek Skubal's debut for the Los Angeles Dodgers. 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

0: 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Here's Lynell Willingham.
1: All right, welcome back, Westwood One Sports Night. Whitney Youngest in charge. Lynell Willingham getting you up to 3 a.m. Eastern Time, making his show debut with this baby, one of the absolute best in the world, talking all things college football around Dalton Wasserman. Make sure you give him a follow on the old X app at CFB_Dalton, and then make sure you check in and check out the co-host. Excuse me. Wow, I'm trying to read your Twitter bio. I just got caught. He is the co-host of the Preferred Walk-On College Football Show with Max Chadwick, two of the absolute best in the game. You all do an awesome job. Dalton, what up, baby? I appreciate you making some time for us, man.
2: Hey, I appreciate it, as always, Lynell, and I'm just glad football season's back, right? We get the Hall of Fame game tomorrow. We've got college football coming at the end of August. We've got the NFL coming right after that. We're getting right back to the top of the roller coaster here, and it's going to be so much fun to cover both all season.
1: I'm excited about it, man. What we were talking about a little bit earlier in the show, the preseason top 25 coaches poll that came out. First, just your thoughts. What's the first thing that jumps out to you, I would say, within the landscape of the top 10?
2: I think when you look at those top seven, right, I think when you really look at, you know, teams like Ohio State, Oregon, and Indiana, the big three there in the Big Ten, Georgia and Texas always with such high expectations. And then I think two very interesting teams, Notre Dame and Miami. I think that top seven is really the inner circle of national title contenders. Now, I think they all have pretty close to an equal shot of winning it. They're all very good football teams that are very well-rounded. And there might be one or two things to tweak about them, you know, or think about when it comes to flaws. But to me, those first seven right there, then you draw a line to some other dark horses like an LSU or an Oklahoma or a Texas Tech. But I think that's really the premier seven teams in college football heading into the season.
1: Georgia, to me, Dalton, is the team that, and I feel like not a CFB purist saying this, but I'm going to say it, a little overrated to me, man. Their offense is like watching paint dry. I know what they are on the defensive side. What do you make of the Georgia Bulldogs, and do you think Gunnar Stockton is able to, you know, put up some points this year for this group?
2: I think you're asking the right question, because what we know Georgia can do, they can do really well. They're going to play elite defense under Kirby Smart and Glenn Schumann. They're going to be able to run the ball with Nate Frazier and a really good stable of backs. But it is that passing game that concerns me, right? I like Gunnar Stockton, but he's not the playmaker that some of the other top quarterbacks, even in that top seven, are. You think about Arch Manning and Julian Sain and Dante Moore. These are dynamic quarterbacks that can make plays all over the field. And I thought at times last year when Georgia kind of stagnated on offense, they weren't explosive enough in the passing game. And to me, their wide receiving core is even thinner than it was last year, right? You've got London Humphreys, you've got Isaiah Kenyon coming in from Georgia Tech. But I think that is the big question. Can they be explosive enough in the passing game, maybe even head-to-head in the playoff against some of these better teams? Because there's great defenses too, right? Ohio State and Indiana and Oregon and Notre Dame. Like, if you go up ahead head-to-head with these weapons that Georgia has, they're going to have to slow it down and, like you mentioned, kind of make you watch paint dry a little bit to win these ball games in a low-scoring fashion. So if there's any flaw that Georgia does have, I do think it's the lack of explosiveness in the passing game.
1: Yeah, it's going to be fascinating to see how they kind of overcome it. They got a good offensive line, though. They should be able to run the football. But you know it, and you saw it last year in the CFP, man. When you got to score and you got to put a drive together, it felt like at times last year they just couldn't do it. Dalton, I'm super bullish on the young quarterback, well, the veteran quarterback, for Ole Miss and Trinidad Chambliss. I just love his story, first and foremost, being a guy that comes from Division II. I have Ole Miss ranked as the sixth best team in all of college football, and it has a lot to do with him. I know I'm probably a little more bullish on them than others. How far can Ole Miss go, and are they a dark horse natty contender to you?
2: Look, I know there's a lot of people thinking there's going to be some regression and they won a lot of close games. They didn't have the hardest schedule last year. But when you have Trinidad Chambliss as your quarterback, you can win any game in any given week. I think his playmaking ability reminds me so much of like a prime Russell Wilson. It really does. You watch that in that playoff game against Georgia. You almost brought him back against Miami. He's a player who can just, you know, he can win games, it feels like, almost single-handedly. Then you've got arguably the best running back in college football and Kewon Lacy right next to him. And I love the job that Pete Golding did in the transfer portal, really loading up their defense. I think all of a sudden, with all the names they brought in, they're one of the most underrated defenses in college football. But it comes down to Trinidad. I think their offensive line is a little bit of a question mark, but I get it. If you believe in him and Lacy in that backfield and you think they're both elite players, which to me they are, you've got a top five quarterback in the country, you got maybe the best running back in the country, they can beat anyone on any given day. So I see why you have them ranked that high.
1: I like him, man. A lot of the juice that you just spoke about, man. I'm a big Pete Golden fan all of a sudden. Last year, and maybe I was a little late to the party on Coach Sig. I used to fall asleep listening to his pressers, Dalton. Like, he just gets me that jacked up. I love hearing him speak and talk football. Let's actually talk about Indiana real quick, man, because I think Big Ten Media Day was very eventful. So was SEC Media Day, that dialogue between, well, who's the better conference, who's not? Let's just stick on Indiana here for a second. The quarterback position for them, obviously you lose Fernando Mendoza. What do you think about the incumbent and then the rest of the roster and what they were able to do in the transfer portal? Should they be still considered among the elite teams in college football?
2: Absolutely. They have the best coach in college football in Kurt Cignetti, and they've got an absolutely loaded roster once again. They were able to hang on to both of their coordinators, Mike Shanahan on the offensive side and Brian Haynes on the defensive side. That's huge because there's a lot of top teams that are looking at coordinator turnover. You look at Ohio State on offense, Texas on defense, Oregon both ways, right? Indiana with the stable coaching staff and this roster, they're going to be unbelievable once again. The defense is going to be a top 10 unit once again, and really their ceiling is just going to be determined by Josh Hoover, the new quarterback coming in from TCU, right? If he can protect the football a little bit better and just play fundamentally sound like Mike Shanahan wants him to, with maybe an even more talented receiving core than they had last year. And they had three excellent receivers last year. Charlie Becker is back. You get Nick Marsh in there this time from Michigan State. So if Hoover can just play fundamentally sound football and protect the ball in big games, they can win the whole thing again. And for me, the floor of that team, even if Hoover isn't as good as Mendoza, which would be very high praise by the end of the year, to me, they're like a lock to be at least in the final eight. I think that's the floor. I think they're easily one of the eight best teams in the country with the potential to win it all.
1: Yeah, they're fascinating. I put together my list and power rankings that I like to do. It's called Nell's Super Six Pack, Dalton. I actually, just out of respect for Coach Sig, I have them as the number one team entering college football for the 2026 season. I'm eager to see, if they can live up to the hype. And he's probably the best soundbite we've had in college in a long, long time. Love everything about him, man. I want to ask you about Texas. Obviously, Arch Manning finished the season pretty strong, albeit against some lesser competition. They really went out and attacked the portal strong, though. You know, getting guys on offense, getting guys on defense at the skill spot, handing in the trenches. When it comes to Texas for 2026, are they the best team in the SEC to you?
2: I think they're the most talented team. Look, Max Chadwick and I on Preferred Walk-On, we did a series of episodes ranking the top 10 position units at every position group, okay, on the field. Texas was the only team in the country that made the top 10 in every single episode of that series, right? You look at the quarterback in Arch Manning. You look at, I think, two really impactful guys for them are going to be the two running backs they brought in, Hollywood Smothers from NC State and Relique Brown from Arizona State. The underrated part of this, or I should say the underrated problem for this Texas team last year is that they just didn't run the football very well, not the way we're used to seeing under Steve Sarkisian, right? So if they have more balance in this offense, and Arch Manning's an excellent athlete, a great runner himself, I think that's going to really expand everything that Sark wants to do. And I think the biggest question for this team is actually the transition at defensive coordinator from Pete Kwiatkowski, who did an unbelievable job the last few years, now to old friend Will Muschamp, and to see what he does with Colin Simmons and Rasheem Biles and all of that talent. But Texas, you could easily argue, is the most talented team in all of college football. They just need Manning to improve the ball placement, and that defensive coordinator switch intrigues me a lot.
1: Joined by our guy Dalton Wasserman, talks all things college football in the National Football League. Give him a follow on the X app at CFB_Dalton. He's also the co-host of the Preferred Walk-On podcast with the Preferred Walk-On College Football Show, with Max Chadwick. Tongue twister for you, boy. First and foremost, and the listening audience is watching on the YouTube stream. I've been on this training camp tour, Dalton. I've been to a bunch of cities, but I've visited the Giants. I've visited the Jets. I've visited the Steelers. I've visited the Ravens. So I've been all up and down I-95, and I'm getting about 3 hours of sleep per night. So I'm a little bit groggy as we do this, fresh off of Commanders practice earlier this morning. Bunch of more college football things we could talk about. I love Dante Moore. And I think his decision not to come out last year is going to allow him to be the best quarterback in college football this year, get another season of starts under his belt with a better supporting cast this time around. What do you make of Dante Moore and the Oregon Ducks going into 26?
2: They're one of the best teams in the country. Like we've talked about, they're in that group, an inner circle, national title contenders. And for as great as their defense is, and I think they have the best defensive line in the country, Dante Moore returning is the biggest reason they can win a national title. An elite season last year. You know, look, I was looking back at this a week or two ago. I was shocked to see that he wasn't in the top 10 of the Heisman voting last year, right? There was some guys that got in the Heisman voting that I was like, wait, Dante didn't get a single Heisman vote? What's going on here? Because he was so good. He was arguably the most efficient deep passer in the game. He gets rid of the football quickly. I think his game, the way he plays, reminds me a lot of CJ Stroud. Honestly, he's got a quick release. He strikes downfield. You give him a clean pocket, he's deadly. And the only two games he didn't play all that well last year were against the best team in the country in Indiana, right? He gives you such a high floor. That team is loaded with weapons. They got two great young backs. Dante's in for another great year. And if people forget about him this time in the Heisman race, I don't know what they're doing, man, because he's fantastic.
1: I expect him to be big time once again, man. It was a hot button debate, you know, during pre-draft time in terms of like, well, should he come out? Should he not? Does he want to play for the New York Jets? Should he want to play for the New York Jets? I don't know how much that had to do with it. I'm sure the NIL bag, you know what I'm saying, had something to do with him coming back for sure. In terms of how he projects to the NFL level, man, you gave the CJ Stroud comp. If you're a NFL talent evaluator out there and you're really trying to put him under the microscope for 26, what are you circling saying, hey, I got to see him get better at that?
2: Just the ability to get to his second and third read and then to handle pressure a little bit better. I think a lot of things that are going to come with reps, honestly. He had a kind of a weird true freshman year where he played a handful of games at UCLA. Then he sat on the bench behind Dylan Gabriel. And this past year, I thought, again, the two Indiana games were the only games he didn't play all that well. And it's just they throw so many different NFL-style looks at you, right? So I think for him, it's just going to be about repetition. When you get a team that's taking the top or they're keeping the lid on the defense, I should say, you know, can you adjust just underneath and manufacture it? And I think he even showed that in the playoff game against Texas Tech, where it's like that game was a grind. That was one of the best defenses in the country, and he was able to just manage the game and manufacture. So just continue to show you can do that against the better defenses. And then again, just find more answers for pressure, because like Stroud, he's not an elite athlete necessarily. He can run a little bit, but he's not an elite athlete who's going to throw on the move all that often. Find answers for pressure, find answers for blitzes. And if you get a second shot, or as I should say, a third shot at Indiana, prove what you can do against them or against Matt Patricia in Ohio State, against those NFL caliber defensive coordinators. Let's see how you can solve problems from the pocket with your second and third read and then read things hot.
1: Let's talk a little bit about the LSU Tigers, my friend, another team that, you know, abused the transfer portal, went out and spent some big time cash, and they improved this roster. I want to talk about Sam Leavitt, though, man. A veteran dude at the quarterback position. We know what Lane is able to get out of these quarterbacks over the course of his, you know, career in college football. Where does Sam rank to you amongst like some of the top signal callers that Lane has got the opportunity to work with? And do you think he's going to be big time coming up here in 26?
2: Well, he is gifted. He is gifted, man. You talk about physically gifted and the ability to scramble, the ability to make off-platform throws. He's his arm talent, his physical talent is as good as anybody in the country, man. He's a dynamic athlete. He can rip it down the field, on the move, off-platform, in the pocket, whatever you want. And I think he just got caught up last year without Cam Scadaboo at Arizona State and with Jordan Tyson as the one legitimate target. He kind of got caught up in just forcing things and feeling like he had to carry the team. He doesn't need to do that, and as long as Lane Kiffin and Charlie Weiss can get him back to distributing the football the way that he did 2 years ago, this kid can win a Heisman Trophy. That's how good he is. I think he's a top 10 quarterback in the country. I think he's as talented as anybody, and in that offense with the tempo that they're going to play with and the factor that he is going to play himself in the run game as well, I think he has at least a chance. Would he be my number one pick to be the best QB in the country this year? No, but there is a chance in that offense he can do that. I think he's super, super talented.
1: You look at their schedule early in the season, you have the matchup against Ole Miss, and it feels like their schedule, like they're going to have to start fast. They're not going to have a lot of room to kind of work out the kinks. When you look at a new coach coming in and leading a new program, Lane's a unique cat. We all know that, right? How long do you think it takes for them to get off the ground? Do you see them starting fast? And I guess the answer to that question kind of tells me how you feel about them for the season.
2: I see him starting fast. I think that game at Ole Miss is obviously going to be very interesting with everything around it. But I like him in their first game a lot against Clemson at home. They're going to win their second game against Louisiana Tech. And I think it's just a matter of Sam Leavitt and that offensive line. You know, Jordan Seaton, the new left tackle on that offensive line. That's what really needs to come together for him. And Leavitt just being able to be A, healthy, and B, play under control. The more that he plays under control and then relies on that playmaking when he has to, if he gets to that point and he's playing like he did 2 years ago at Arizona State, they can honestly, they have enough talent to be the best team in the country. And I think that's something that's going to help them a lot more than any of the players they brought in the portal. I thought Lane Kiffin's biggest win this offseason was getting to keep Blake Baker as a defensive coordinator. Their defense is outstanding, and their front four is going to be even better this year with their pass rush with some of the guys they brought in. So early on, you might see the kinks getting worked out, but we know Kiffin's an offensive genius, and that defense is going to be lights out once again.
1: Yeah, they've been a top 15 unit the past several years, so you know, keeping him around is huge as well. We've talked about most of the contenders and the easy front runners for the college football playoff. The last time we saw Marcel Reed, man, it didn't look so hot. What do you expect to see out of that group coming up here in 2026, and are they still in that kind of fringe, natty contender conversation to you?
2: I think right now I would put him in the second tier, just below that, you know, top seven or so that we talked about. Obviously a very good football team with a great coach in Mike Elko, and his defense is always going to be good. I love their back seven, especially on defensive linebackers and secondary, going to be really good. Reed's going to be the big question here because this team lost four offensive linemen to the NFL, and they had an elite offensive line last year that could really run the football behind. And it's a lot of guys from coming in from other programs on that unit that struggled. Right. So I think Reed under pressure is going to be a big factor here, right? We see him make a lot of, call it, questionable decisions under pressure. And then with KC Concepcion gone, it's really going to be Mario Craver in the receiving core out there by himself as the prime number one target. I think he's a fantastic player. But to me, the question mark is going to be Marcel Reed and how he plays behind a mostly brand new offensive line.
1: And then that now takes us to Miami, man. I'm really, really high on what the U can be. I love what they have on both sides of the line of scrimmage, despite the guys that they lost. I know the offensive line is probably the question mark that a lot of people have with this group. How are they going to kind of retool that? You saw them hit the portal, but they've still got Malachi Toney. They've still got dudes on the perimeter. And then you insert Darian Mensah. Let's actually double-click on him here for a second. If, let's just say, best-case scenario for him, Dalton.
2: Best case scenario, he protects the football just a little bit better than he's done in the past while keeping the explosiveness with arguably the best wide receiver room in the country. Best case scenario, they win a national championship with a Cam Ward type of offense like they had 2 years ago. I think their offense has the potential to be more explosive than they were last year. They've got three great running backs headlined by Mark Fletcher. They got four awesome receivers headlined by Tony, like you mentioned. Their defense should still be a top 10 unit in the country, even with some of the losses. I think their secondary is one of the most underrated units in the entire country. They're stacked on at corner, especially. They could be elite. If the offensive line protects Mensah enough, it's not going to be as good as it was last year, when they were arguably the best O-line in the country, right? Losing first-round picks and things like that. But if they're just solid, if they have a B to B-plus offensive line and keep an eye on the true freshman left tackle Jackson Cantwell there, they can win the whole thing. They're the biggest favorite right now of any team in any conference to win their conference. They've got a big road game at Notre Dame that can really solidify them as an elite team if they go up there and win. I think Miami is primed for a national title run again with the road that they have to get there and the balance they have on their football team, and they're more explosive on offense this year.
1: Talk about the Buckeyes here for a second. Julian Sand is interesting to me, man. And on my list, I had Ohio State ranked fifth, and I think that was kind of a shot at Julian Sand. I think the rest of the roster, you make the argument, is the best in all of college football. They'll always be in that conversation. With him, man, like, I just don't see it, right? Like, I feel like they need him to just be a distributor of the football. They've got elite weapons. He's just got to not screw it up. I wonder how much they choose to leverage him coming up in 2026 and how much they ultimately put on his plate. What do you make of the Buckeyes offense and then Saiyan in particular?
2: I'm actually one of the most optimistic people with Julian Sand. I love him. I absolutely love him. I think in year two, he's going to be able to handle a lot more because you know what? Last year, finished third in the Heisman Trophy voting as a redshirt freshman, 19-year-old kid. What more could you ask from him, right? I think he's the most accurate quarterback in the country. His footwork and his release are outstanding. Yeah, he's not the most mobile guy like a Lenora Sellers or somebody like that. He's not going to beat you like that. But as far as precision and accuracy from the pocket and consistency from the pocket, I think he's – think he's outstanding. I really do. I think he's now getting underrated and almost disrespected on the national landscape because, you know, people blame him for, well, he didn't show up that well against Indiana and Miami. And I go, okay, those are the two best teams in the country last year. Those are the two teams. And you've got first-round defensive linemen. You got a crazy-level secondary with insane play calling from Indiana. And it's not like he was horrible. He just couldn't quite break through against those two teams. So, you know, I think Julian Sands outstanding. Yeah, I have him as the number one quarterback in the country heading into the year, at least for the sake of college production. I think he's no less than top three. I think they can win a national title with him. The question is just going to be for me, how does he adjust to the new offense and the whole offense? How do they adjust with Arthur Smith as their offensive coordinator? And what does that look like? But I think Julian could be in for an even better year this year. Wouldn't shock me at all if he won the Heisman.
1: What did you make of the decision to bring in Arthur Smith, man? I know the NFL and the college game is totally different. In terms of what he did at the NFL level, if they're going to run that sort of system and that sort of scheme, obviously Ohio State's got the personnel for it. I just thought it was a very head-scratching choice, and I don't know the relationship there that allowed him to get that job because probably isn't deserving of it.
2: Well, there are some people who thought the same way about Matt Patricia taking over their defense last year, and then they were out there giving up less than 10 points a game all season. So I think when you know, we have to keep in mind, too, with a guy like Arthur Smith or an NFL coordinator or coach coming down to the college level, there's still – I mean, Arthur Smith had a lot of success, too, you know, with Tennessee.
1: Very true.
2: Some on offense with Atlanta. See, with Atlanta, they just couldn't figure out how to put a defense together. But his offenses were still okay, and I think the biggest adjustment here is it's just – I actually do think there's going to be more layers and it's going to be more creative than what Brian Hartline had last year. Hartline had great players. He knew how to use them, but the tempo was so slow and there weren't a lot of layers to the offense where I think there's a chance that they did upgrade. We're going to find out early with them going down to Austin to play Texas in week two, but I think there is a chance that this works really well. And the biggest thing for me is that they're going to be able to run the football behind one of the best offensive lines in the country and balance it out so Saiyan and Jeremiah Smith don't have to carry the whole load sometimes.
1: That's going to be the big difference there, man, is how are they ultimately able to, you know, run the football, as you mentioned, and then will they have that balance to allow Saiyan not to have to do too much? You're very bullish on him. Everybody that I've talked to has been in lockstep with me. I love you bringing a different opinion to the program, and I agree with you. Like, the accuracy stuff is there. I just don't know if he's just not physically gifted enough for me.
2: Right.
1: I guess what I would say. And I think that's whatever, yeah.
2: It doesn't look as pretty as an Arch Manning, you know, at 6'5", and Lenora Sellers at 6'4", and running a 4'3". Like it's boring, right? But to me, I'm a believer that quarterbacks, say, like I think of Joe Burrow as the modern example, or Matthew Stafford, even, where it's like they do all the boring things correctly. I think Saiyan does so many of the boring things correctly. And you look at some of those games in the Big Ten, he made it look easy so often, except against Indiana and Miami. And even then, he was right there with a shot to win both of those games, right? So I think his flaws, honestly, you know, the physical tools, they are what they are. The draft scouts are going to break those down and diminish those endlessly. But I think the flaws as far as his game, I think he's going to fix those with even more reps. I think he's outstanding. I know I'm one of the biggest Julian Sand defenders, but I'm going to stay on that boat until I see something different.
1: Look, man, this is why the college football season is so fun, why what we do is so fun, man. We can make all these predictions, and then we get to sit back on the couch Saturdays and Sundays during the fall and watch it all play out, my friend. Dalton Wasserman, kind enough to give us some time. Dalton, I appreciate you as always, brother. We'll do it again soon, man.
2: Appreciate it as always, Linnell. Thank you.
1: More Westwood One Sports Tonight coming up on the other side.
0: NFL football is being played this week. The Cardinals and Panthers take the field in the Hall of Fame game tomorrow. 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
9: 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Lows level off around 61 and foggy overnight under mainly cloudy skies. Winds out of the northwest at around 5 miles an hour. High temperatures reach up to 81 Thursday. Sunshine mixed with clouds with fog at times early. Lows level off around 64 Thursday night. Partly cloudy skies with fog in spots. Currently 61. I'm staff meteorologist Megan Mulford on The Zone.

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1: Yes, indeed, live in the flesh. About a half hour left with you here on Westwood One Sports Night. 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Always love catching up with Dalton Wasserman. Him, Max Chadwick, will be reoccurring guests here on Westwood One Sports Night throughout the college football season, so they'll continue to get you smarter. Really excited about that. We will hear, I got to knock off something on my bucket list. This trip has been fruitful. Some of you, we haven't really talked about the trip enough, I feel like. I haven't talked about the trip enough. All I've done is just whine and complain about how sleepy I am. But I actually got the chance to really knock a couple things off my bucket list during this trip. One of those things was getting to catch up with someone that I truly admire. And look, you're going to hear people say that in this industry a lot. Like, oh, I really admire this guy. People are talented. Everyone's talented, right? A lot of people are talented. But when you really begin to rock with the person, based off of how they move and based off of how they carry themselves, and you begin to look up to somebody, then you get to meet them in person, it's the best feeling ever. We will hear from one of the most legendary NFL writers. Mike Silver is going to stop by the program here momentarily as well. I got the chance to catch up with him at Giants camp, and we went around the National Football League, so we'll get his thoughts here tonight as well on Westwood One Sports Night. Fresh off of the conversation, though, with Dalton Wasserman, to me, and we kind of hit on it during the conversation, there are a couple of teams in the landscape of college football where I feel like I don't really have a read on them in terms of just how good they can actually be. So in turn, I disrespect them and say that they're overrated. The first team is the Georgia Bulldogs. And I know everyone loves what Kirby and company have on the defensive side. I just feel like watching Gunnar Stockton play the quarterback position is similar to watching my grandma do a crossword puzzle. Every now and then you may get me to perk up just because you're my grandma. Every now and then I might clap for you. Or if you're a Georgia Bulldog fan, you might clap for your offense just because you're a Georgia Bulldog fan. They're interesting because it feels like they're getting a lot of love nationally, and they should. They're an established program at this point, and Kirby's done a tremendous job of consistently having them in the thick of things and in the conversation. But in terms of the teams that we really think have a shot to win the national championship game, I would not put Georgia on that short list. Have we ever had two installments of no Super Six Pack in one show? Is that a thing?
2: I mean, there's no rules here.
1: I mean, there are no rules. I mean, clearly there are no clearly. But let's do that. Can we load up? Can we load it up? Can we give another installment of the most highly anticipated? Oh. I'm going to let him say this.

I don't know about cracking a can at this time of night. On a Thursday morning, that's probably not the best idea. Let's get to it, though, man. Top six teams in the landscape of college football as we get ready for week number zero. Starting at number six, Coach Golding and the Ole Miss Rebels. Trinidad Chambliss, to me, is going to follow up on what he did last year. You can't teach

0: some of the things that he does at the quarterback position. So instinctual, the ability to make plays off schedule. Him, Kiwan Lacy, that running game. Like, I believe those two are two of the best players in the country. For that reason, they're going to be in the conversation, I feel like. And they're on the short list of teams that I think can legitimately win the college football playoff. They come in at number six. Number five is the Ohio State Buckeyes. And I don't think we're going to see a list this preseason where the Buckeyes are rated lower than three. Everyone loves this program, and rightfully so. Obviously, Matt Patricia comes in last year and is able to really put his fingerprints on the defense. Hella talent on that side of the football. So that's a big part of it as well. Similar situation this year on offense when you talk about what's going to happen with Arthur Smith coming in. I don't understand how Arthur Smith has a job, if I'm being honest. It's the same thing. We dunk on the Cardinals a lot on this show, and it's going to be a thing during the football season probably too. They have Nathaniel Hackett as their offensive coordinator. He's another one of those guys that's on this list of, like, do not hire. We've seen enough bad things from you that we know, hey, bringing you in our program is probably not a good thing. I feel the same way about Arthur Smith, and I don't know if the quarterback's really good enough either. He's just a guy to me. Not super mobile, doesn't have great arm talent, slight of frame, but the supporting cast, just like it is year in and year out, one of the best in all of college football. So they come in at number five for me. Number four, the Miami Hurricanes. Darian Mensah and company, I think, have an opportunity to, I wouldn't say shock the college football landscape, but be right back in the thick of things for the second consecutive year. You all know how I feel about Macaroni Malachi Tony, one of the most electric players in all of college football going into next year. The big issue that they're going to have is how do they replace some of the big boys that they lost up front along the offensive line. Francis Maui-Noah, Markel Bell, guys that have made their way to the National Football League. How do you replace them? When you got NIL money like Miami, you just find a way. I think they will. That defense still one of the best in the country as well. They come in at number four for me, a Nell Super Six Pack. Top six teams in the landscape of college football as we get geared up for the college football season. Number three, the Texas Longhorns. I feel like a lot of people across the landscape of college feel like this is the best overall roster in the country. And everything is going to be determined by, well, how good of quarterback play do you ultimately get out of Arch Manning. Everyone knows the way that he finished last season. They start off the year right out the chute with a challenge. You're going to see Ohio State in week two. How does he play in that game? I am ready, though, ladies and gentlemen, to officially crown Arch Manning as the player in college football that's under the most pressure going into the 2026 season. And look, when it comes to how he responds to the pressure, just because he's under the most pressure doesn't mean he won't respond to it. It's the best way that I can put it. I'm not counting him out for 2026, but understand that based off of what we saw from him a year ago, I think he's in the pressure cooker right now. Texas, though, comes in at number three. They're a talented team overall. Number two, the Oregon Ducks. Was high on Dante Moore. Made the genius decision not to have his career ruined by the New York Jets. Staying at Oregon, getting the NIL money. I think they'll be a formidable unit. Best defense in the country. The question is, with him, when you saw them run into the elite defenses last year, they kind of got overwhelmed up front. He did not perform well under pressure. Is that something that he's improved in going in from last year to this year as a starter? And then number one, I feel like if you know me, this shouldn't be a surprise. The Indiana Hoosiers. Just off the strength of them being the defending national champions, man. We'll see what they get at the quarterback position from the TCU transfer, but we know what they have on defense. We know what they have on offense. And we know what they have in Coach Sig, baby. That's now Super Six Pack. Top six teams in college football as we get geared up for the college football season. Six, Ole Miss. Five, Ohio State. Four, Miami. Three, Texas. Two, Oregon. One, Indiana. I honestly only wanted to do the list just to have Denton poke holes through it. Denton, what do you think about, what do you think about the list? This is our resident college football insider here on the program.
1: I mean, Indiana's a little high. They're a little high. I know you're a Kurt Cignetti guy.
0: I mean, Josh Hoover. What did you expect? Where did you expect me to have
1: I expect you to have him in like three or four.
0: Not number one, though.
1: Not number one. I mean, Hoover could be really good. I know he does just win. Yeah. But I you know, he didn't super duper impress me at TCU, and I think they're just better teams top to bottom. I mean, Ohio State's a better team top to bottom. I love the bit that they're doing. I know you don't love Arthur Smith, but they are revolutionizing how coaches are moving, in that, hey, you failed in the NFL, come here. It'll be a lot easier. Trust me. You just got to confuse a 20-year-old, which is not difficult. Like, it's really not hard. So that, I think Ohio State, I would have them at number one. That week two matchup is going to be really, really impactful, because that was the matchup last year when they played in week number one, Texas and Ohio State, where every single ounce of excitement for Arch Manning deflated.
0: Yeah.
1: Because you're just like, oh, okay. So when you go up against a defense that is led by Matt Patricia with a bunch of crazy players, and Ohio State last year, I mean, one of the things last year and the year before, one of the things that made their defense so good was not only Matt Patricia, but they don't have a lot of turnover. You know, if you're there, you're not leaving.
0: Right.
1: So they're not filling a lot of holes. And that's what Georgia looks like. You know, you, if you just pull up their depth chart, there's a lot of guys that were on the roster last year.
0: Is it good enough? Are they good enough defensively to overcome the shortcomings of the offense?
1: You talking Georgia?
0: Talking about Georgia.
1: Yeah, I think Stockton will be better. You know, he showed flashes. The thing that was so aggravating about him last year was that he showed flashes of being really good.
0: Yeah.
1: And then in the playoff, he just was a completely different player. Yeah, there were a couple. They strung together a couple of wins where he was really playing well in the fourth quarter. Some big time wins, some big time throws that he made. And you're like, hold on, they might have someone. And then by the time November came around, you're like, all right, maybe next year. This is just not the year for him.
0: Yeah, it's gonna be fascinating to watch, though, man. You know, college football is obviously fun to follow year round, but man, I can't help but look at this season. Look at this college football season through the lens of the NFL draft and just how many projected first rounders we have right now. And the way that it normally goes, Denton, you can speak to this. Like, we start off with, you know, a bunch of guys that could potentially go in the first round. And then as each week passes by throughout the college football season, they put bad tape out there and you realize, hey, maybe we're not cooking with this much fish as we thought.
1: There's one guy that is, he is like he's the one for that right now. That's CJ Carr at Notre Dame, because Notre Dame plays nobody, right? Their schedule is traditionally super duper easy. Yeah. I think they're coming into this year, they're not quite the villain the way that LSU is because of the Lane Kiffin stuff, but they're going to be the butt of the joke because of the way they handled not going to the playoff last year and then deciding, well, we're not going to play in the bowl game while also keeping it quiet that if they're ranked at a certain part, no matter what, they're getting into the college football playoff, which means somebody's getting ousted if they are, I think it's top 12. If they're top 12, no matter what, they're getting in. They have that. That's a clause in the contract that exists.
0: Silly to me, by the way, because damn, with that schedule, how are you not going to be top 12?
1: I mean, they got a lot of power. A lot of it's going to come down to CJ Carr, though. I mean, he's a guy that has very high expectations, and you got to live up to him, because you're right, there's so many times where guys, I mean, the best example of this recently was twofold. You had Spencer Rattler and Sam Howell, who entered their respective, I would say not their respect. So Sam Howell's last year, Spencer Rattler ended up playing a couple more years because he transferred. But they entered a season where they were the presumed number one and number two overall pick. And Spencer Rattler played another season and Sam Howell went in the fifth round.
0: It's just how the cookie crumbles. That's why you can never never guarantee anything, man. I do think this year the hit rate will be higher. Like, I think we've got – I don't want to dare – the way that the 24 class is gotten off, the start that they've gotten off to, it's not going to be that, I don't think.
1: It'd be tough to not envision at least four guys going in round one. With the depth at quarterback, plus the amount of guys that don't have an option, like you have to go to the NFL after this year, it'd be hard to imagine anywhere under four going in round number one. Because at the very least, certain guys are just going to get drafted because the expectations were high this year. Like, Arch is going first round. And unless Arch Manning has to throw 18 interceptions in four games in a row to not go in the first round, someone's going to take a flyer on him.
0: Is there a guy last year Denton, who didn't play particularly well, that had high expectations that you expect to bounce back this year?
1: Yeah, Lenore Sellers at South Carolina. It wasn't his fault. South Carolina as a team just wasn't very, very good, and they played a really tough schedule. He dealt with some injuries. They were much better when he was on the field, not terribly surprising. So he would be one, and then Sam Levitt gets to get coached by Lane Kiffin. And Lane Kiffin is a little bit of a dodo at times. He's kind of weird on social media. He kind of sucks in front of the microphone. That actually angers me. He's very funny on social media, but he sucks in front of like a microphone. But he can coach offense, man.
0: Hey.
1: And the amount of talent that you have there at LSU, I mean, I think Sam Levitt, who played a couple years at Arizona State, I think he's in position. And an SEC that's pretty wide open. Like, we talk about Texas and Georgia.
0: Yeah.
1: But the SEC top to bottom is pretty wide open because Alabama's not very good. Texas A&M is good, but, I mean, they're not.
0: I like they're the interesting one.
1: I mean, you're going to count on Texas A&M in 2026? I'll believe it when I see it.
0: That's tough. Believe in Marcel Reed guy. That's my thing. 310-840-4910. Let's do this. We'll put the show to bed the way that we do each and every night. Denton Day, what do you got for us, man?
1: We are going. I want to surprise you because this is going to hit you right in the feels. You're passionate about multiple players, and we learned a lot about one of the players that you're passionate about that we're going to share with our listening audience next.
2: The Falcons just locked up running back Bijan Robinson. And now the question shifts north. How long before the Lions reward superstar Jahmyr Gibbs with a deal of his own? Westwood One Sports.
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I'll be in Berea, Ohio, Friday and Saturday, checking out the Cleveland Browns and their hotly contested quarterback competition. 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Appreciate everybody that tapped into the show tonight. Let's end this bad boy the way that we always do, man. Let's put the show to bed.

0: maybe at the top of the list is LaMelo Ball. We got to see the inside, the interior of LaMelo Ball's apartment. And boy, let me tell you, it looks like he lives in a vape shop.
1: That's crazy. In terms of like the tapestry and stuff that he's got, I'm gonna use a term
0: that's,
1: to try
0: that's
1: to
0: a big, that's a nice word.
1: Make it look tapestry. More professional, right? You know, make it seem more professional. Listen, I wouldn't expect anything else.
0: I'm not mad at him. You know, I don't think he's 24 years old with millions of dollars.
1: He's a kid.
0: Yeah, like who cares?
1: He's a kid.
0: He's not like he's hurting anybody up there, but. When the video, which this video is posted on Twitter, we can't play it for a couple of different reasons, but it was posted on Twitter, and the first thing in the video is like a diamond-encrusted alien. I was like, who do you even ask to get that?
1: Yeah, but that's like, look at me just racing to his defense. It's a part of his brand, you know, like he's tried to, you know, like that's his logo, the little alien thing. He like uses these emojis. He uses the UFO emoji. Like, do you know his little emoji signature that he does? It's like UFO, double pink heart. I got someone knows out there on social media. Tweet at me if you're hearing this in the morning. What is the combination of LaMelo's like emoji signature? It's the UFO, it's the dancing. Oh yeah, it's the dancing guy. It's the UFO. It's the double pink hearts that like look like the look like you're doing PEMDAS or it's time for you to go to bed. If you know what that is, tweet at me at NELL_BTP. But I have no problem with the home. I'm going to retweet it out so you all can see.
0: Apparently it was it's Cam Newton's. So it was Cam Newton's penthouse that he then rented to LaMelo.
1: It's a pretty big penthouse, isn't it?
0: It's a big penthouse, but it's in Charlotte. You know, they both played there. And then LaMelo bought it.
1: The diamond encrusted alien's crazy.
0: It's crazy. I'm like, who do you even ask? I didn't know Charlotte had that many diamonds.
1: He's got an elephant pulling his pants down from the back. It's crazy. He's got a bunch of ones, a bunch of hundreds. He's a gamer. He's got a streaming setup. I know a lot of the people that listen to this show on their drive into work probably hate streamers and streaming. Can you just give the kids a chance? This is me advocating for streaming in the final 40 seconds of the show. Don't say I'm not someone that fights. Appreciate everybody being here tonight, man. Putting up a good fight. Den, do you have a real quick? Den, is there any streamer that you even know? By the, like, I already know where you're going with this. You're about to dunk all over streaming. Just chill.
0: Yeah, let me chill.
1: Please do. Appreciate you all being here tonight. We love doing this thing for you all. You can keep the conversation rolling with me on social media. It is at NELL_BTP. Thank you to Taz behind the glass. Thank you to our guy, Denton Day. Thank you to our guest that stopped by the program, Dalton Wasserman, stopping by with us. Drake Toll, what's going on, brother?
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11: 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The college football season kickoff is just a couple of weeks away. The preseason coaches poll was released yesterday. The defending champions, the Indiana Hoosiers, are ranked 6th. Ohio State at number 1 received 38 first place votes. The Buckeyes open the season against Ball State on September the 5th. I'm Chris Black.
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16: NASCAR Cup Series teams were off this weekend, the final week before 14 consecutive weeks of racing to championship weekend at Homestead Miami Speedway in November. With four races remaining in the regular season, The time away from the track has allowed teams to go to work on finding speed for the final stretch, including the teams of Ryan Preece, Brad Keselowski, Eric Jones, and Ross Chastain, who are currently outside of the all-important top 16. One driver that's not is Joey Logano, who after a win at North Wilkesboro 2 weeks ago and a third-place finish last weekend in Indianapolis, believes his Team Penske team is finally hitting their stride, and at just the right time.
20: I feel like momentum's starting to build up, which is good, is what we needed. Seems like we're starting to run better at all the racetracks. The mile and a half seem to be coming together.
16: Logano is up to 13th in the standings. The championship leader is Denny Hamlin, with four races remaining before the chase field will be set. The Cup cars return to the track this Sunday at the Iowa Speedway in Newton, Iowa. That's the Monday Morning Race Recap presented by Sunoco. I'm Kyle Rickey on the Motor Racing Network.
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6: America's Dairyland getting some competition from the East Coast. New York State seeing a surge in the number of dairy animals coming into that state and a real surge in the amount of processing that's being built there. We're talking about it with a New York State dairy farmer, Bryce Windecker, who also happens to be a dairy analyst with Everag. He'll paint the picture of what's happening in the Northeast when it comes to milk production and the food you're looking for. Stick around for that story. It's what we do. This is the Midwest Farm Report. Good morning, everybody. I am the fabulous farm babe, Pam Yonke. We'll talk weather with Stu Muck on the way. Today's the first day of the 175th Wisconsin State Fair. We'll give you a rundown on what's in the barns today that you might want to enjoy. If you're planning to go to the Wisconsin State Fair, don't be surprised if you see a little fog early today. It's going to dissipate as the morning unfolds, but it's something to consider. Daytime highs today are expected to be right around 80 degrees under a mostly sunny sky. Calm wind, so a pretty nice day to enjoy the fair. Tonight, temperatures down to around 63. Tomorrow, a little fog in the morning, otherwise a sunny Friday. Highs around 84. Saturday, sunny and 82. Sunday, there is a chance of a shower or thunderstorm in the afternoon on Sunday. Otherwise, another beautiful day. Sunday's highs, right around 84. Stu Muck on the way with the Wisconsin State Fair weather forecast in about 15 minutes. Coming up next, the Milwaukee area just hosted the U.S. Grains Council. Why Milwaukee? Why Wisconsin? Well, we've got a lot of things going on, from our ethanol capacity to the investment Wisconsin and agribusiness has made on the port structure of Milwaukee. There's a lot to tell, and Jill Wilkie will share that story with us next.
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6: Wisconsin soybean growers know how challenging the markets are these days, and so do the farmers on the Wisconsin Soybean Marketing Board, like Matt Wagenson. He's currently vice president, and he says when he looks at the investments being made with Wisconsin soybean dollars, it's an easy sell.
1: Yeah, I think as farmers retire and you get younger groups, you get an age of kids that want to know, why is this little $100 off my load of beans or whatever, and they start looking a little harder at what you're doing with that checkoff dollar. It's amazing how I'll be at a function in town and someone will say, hey, Waggy, what'd you do with this or that? And I'm like, well, you know, go to Sean's site, go to Rodrigo's site, go see what Damon's doing. Look at NCSRP and what we're doing across the North Central region for research. It's a pretty easy sell. What Wisconsin's doing with their checkoff dollars.
6: Matt Wagenson, vice president of the Wisconsin Soybean Marketing Board. 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
7: Down here in Milwaukee for a gathering of a lot of grain producers. And I'm Jill Wilkie from the northern end of the world's longest barn in Eau Claire. But once again, I said we're in Milwaukee. And I have Ryan LeGrand. He is the president and CEO of the U.S. Grains and Bioproducts Council. What are you guys busy with right now?
8: Oh, we're busy with quite a few things. You know, we're operating in 70 countries around the world. We have 9 offices and people full-time in 30 countries. So we like to say that we never turn the lights off when it comes to promotion of U.S. corn, barley, sorghum, and ethanol and distillers grains. Speaking of ethanol, it does take a lot of our time. You know, our farmer members have prioritized the export of value-added products, the idea being create that value and create those jobs right here in the United States and then export that value to the world. A lot of countries are really starting to see the benefits of ethanol, especially U.S. ethanol. We are the most affordable octane on the planet. In the last year, I think we shipped over 60 countries, shipped our ethanol to them. And we've seen that in the numbers. The exports are topping 2 billion gallons over the last 2 years. We're going to set a record this year for the third year in a row. So we're really busy with ethanol, but not forgetting about our traditional feed grains work. You know, our marketing, that corn, commodity corn, the distillers grains, the barley and the sorghum, like we've done for 65 years.
7: I'm going to back you up to the ethanol. You mentioned 60 countries. opening up the gates to get that product out there. What's new on the list? I mean, I know Canada gets a lot of ethanol. Mm-hmm. We're still planning on shipping there. A little bit of issue with Brazil going on, but who else is opening their doors?
8: Canada is our top market right now. They're going to take about 800 million gallons this year, just a massive amount. But what's on the horizon? We've got Mexico is probably our top unfinished business, I'll call it. I used to be the director of our Mexico City office, and we actually got E10 in 2018. We got it approved, but then it was struck down by the Supreme Court. And so here we are 8 years later, and we finally get, and we feel like we've got some momentum. Claudia Sheinbaum, the president down there, is a believer in ethanol, and at E10 nationwide, that represents 1.3 billion gallons of ethanol demand. So just huge, bigger than anything we're doing today. Japan has pledged and promised they are going to E10 in 2030. That's a billion gallon market right there as well. So we're going to start trials in 2028. But you see, we're exporting over 2 billion gallons now, and we've got a couple of billion gallon customers still out there. And then there's your singles and doubles, like your Vietnam is going to be a couple hundred million gallons. Guatemala is 100 million gallons, and they're just starting to come online. So we'll start to see those sales show up real soon.
7: And what about Brazil? I mentioned that a little bit earlier. Yeah. There's some tariff issues going on, and are we going to get that settled?
8: That's an interesting case. You know, Brazil's not been a good faith trading partner with the United States for a lot of years now, and ethanol is no exception. So I go back to 2012 or so. We had free trade in ethanol between Brazil and the United States. Before that, we had a tariff. Brazil lobbied our government to take that tax down. And in 2012, before we had free and fair trade, after they lobbied us to do it, and then just a few short years later, they come and start putting tariffs on our ethanol going into Brazil. And so that was very frustrating on our part. The first Trump administration couldn't quite get anything done with them. Then the Biden administration did not. And now, Trump's back and he's saying, look, this isn't going to stand. And so, he did the 301 investigation and found that they were trading unfairly and practicing deforestation and a number of other things. And here we are with more of a level playing field with Brazil. But I'll tell you, all these exports that I've just mentioned, over 2 billion gallons, almost none of that's going to Brazil. They used to be our top customer at about 500 million gallons. We're doing all this without Brazil now. So it's just great to see.
7: And when it comes to looking for that market for the ethanol, are we able to keep the supply going? And once that trade deal is made, we shipping it out ASAP?
8: Certainly. Today, as it stands, we have 2 billion gallons of installed unused capacity. So that's just a matter of running more corn through it, and we've got more ethanol. And everybody out there knows we've got the corn. So the capacity's there for ethanol production. Further to that, this 45Z is creating a real boom in plant construction and plant expansion. So in the next 3 years, some are calling for another 1.5 to 2 billion gallons of additional capacity. So that's 4 billion gallons that we're ready to ship to the world. You know, E15 would be fantastic here in the United States, but the fact is 97% of people, the world's population, lives outside the United States borders. So your growth in just sheer volume and growth in middle class, which leads to growth in volume, is going to happen outside our borders.
7: And talking about research with ethanol and E15, E30, I hear there's a study going on in North Dakota with that. Think that's going to progress too?
8: I think so. I mean, E30 is your sweet spot. You talk to the engineers that make the car engines, and especially for these higher compression engines with the turbos and such, E30 is kind of their sweet spot in terms of performance, in terms of mileage per gallon, and in terms of bringing down your pollutants that go into the air from the tailpipe.
7: And I've also heard a little bit about aviation fuel, ships that are being powered with ethanol. Where are we at with that here in the U.S.?
8: We're extremely excited about both because both represent such large opportunities. Neither one is a slam dunk, but we believe marine's going to be, for right now, the easier path because it doesn't require the additional processing like sustainable aviation fuel does. The steamship lines, as they're replacing their engines, they're replacing most of them with these dual fuel engines. It will take their typical dirty bunker fuel that they use, but they'll also take ethanol or methanol. With these dual fuel engines, you just drop the ethanol in. There's no further processing. So you ship it from a plant in Wisconsin to an export terminal, and it can go right into one of those dual fuels. And the global shipping industry is 135 billion gallons a year of fuel demand. Just think about a fraction of that and how much that could move the needle for the United States ethanol industry and our American farmer.
7: And what about the support for getting ethanol into the ship? steps? Are we seeing any barriers there?
8: There are barriers. So the IMO, the International Maritime Organization, is one that kind of sets the rules on navigation around the world, and that includes fuels. And so they tried to introduce last October a rule that would prioritize ethanol and penalize the fossil fuels. And the United States didn't really like that because we're an exporter of fossil fuels, and we didn't really want to see IMO being judge, jury, and executioner on fuels that they're using. So that kind of got squashed for a time, but in October this year, they're supposed to reconvene, and plans are being worked on now. So we're hoping that these guidelines can really prioritize ethanol once again, maybe without penalizing the other fuels that the United States wants to ship, but gives ethanol a fair shake. All we're asking is for a chance to compete, and we know that U.S. ethanol can compete with any octane in the world.
7: What about market diversification? Are we working really hard to provide what countries need?
8: We certainly are. The perfect case in point is with our corn exports. We're going to set a record in corn exports this year at about 3.3 billion bushels shipping to the world. And so you talk about diversification. The last time we set a record was 2021, I think it was, 20 or 21. And we set the record about 20% below where we're going to be this year. 35% of those shipments went to China. This year that we're going to set that record, zero. Almost zero. One vessel, 35,000 tons, way less than 1% has gone to China. So we have completely diversified and shipping to more markets and more volume than we ever have.
7: Appreciate all your insight when it comes to the U.S. Grains and Bioproducts Council. And that was Ryan LeGrand. He is the president and CEO of that council. And I'm Jill Welke.
9: 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Stay tuned as Ag Meteorologist Stu Muck gives you the latest forecast in just moments, right here on the Midwest Farm Report.
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11: How come?
12: Kicked off the team. Didn't Tim tell you? 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
12: They never admit it, Bill, but they hear more than you think.
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6: Well, I appreciate your update on the talk text line for a Thursday morning. That number again, 877-301-FARM. Most everybody this morning telling me that you've got fog in the area. 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They are the recyclers of farm plastics. 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Let's find out more about this fog. Pretty dense out there this morning, huh, Stu?
14: Yeah, there are dense fog advisories, Pam, as far south as Columbia, Marquette, Green Lake County, And then, of course, Wautoma, Oshkosh, Appleton, all the way up into Green Bay, over to Marshfield, Stevens Point as well, and as far north up through Shawano County and all the way up to Marinette, Menominee, and Iron Mountain. Dense fog advisory till about 9 this morning. And after some morning fog, you know, we had that little extra humidity, but a pretty warm, decent summer day is in store. There's a cool front just starting to drop south out of Canada, and we're going to watch that one. It will edge in and make very well account for just a little rain almost anywhere in the state very late in the day Friday or Friday night in many locations, and that should be it. You know, a tenth of an inch, maybe a quarter of an inch if we get that much. That's it. That weak front slips through. Not that it cools us up. In fact, our temperatures start pushing back to about normal today, and that's about where we stay Friday, Saturday, Sunday, anywhere from the low to mid-80s, which is absolutely normal in this early part of August. That's what we expect to be in store, and there will be another system, so later Sunday into Sunday night, one more chance of rain may try and edge back in. I'll have those forecast details after
15: we
14: this.
15: We want the cream of the crop! We want the cream!
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6: Yep. Cream puff story on the way. Stu, you are no cream puff when it comes to weather. What do you got, bud?
14: That would make a good breakfast snack. That's where I'm at. Our Revolution Company forecast does include that fog this morning, the dense fog advisory, east central to northeast Wisconsin. And beyond that, some sunshine breaks out again today. And generally, we're going to talk about 80s, a very low 80s for highs, as winds will be a little east and southeast at 5. Some of that fog redevelops later in the nighttime. And I'd expect a few more clouds, a slight rain chance in the far northwest really late tonight. We drop down to the low to mid 60s with a southeast breeze. Some fog on Friday. Otherwise, sunny, a few clouds, some of that rain in the far, far northwest as we make our way through later tomorrow. Mid 80s or better, southwest winds at 5 to 10. We all kind of have that rain chance Friday night, Pam. I'd expect sunny skies Saturday, low to mid 80s with a northwest breeze. Sunny and nice, low to mid 80s Sunday. Maybe some rain by late Sunday and taking us into early next week.
6: Boy, nice way to start the state fair. Thanks, Stu. Catch up with you tomorrow.
14: All right. See ya.
6: 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Yeah, like I said, we're talking about cream puffs. How many do you think they've sold in a day to make their record? I've got those details coming up.
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0: the amazing Rob Zombie. 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
6: We're taking to the skies and looking at the evolving world of high-tech agriculture. While drones are becoming a common sight over our fields, insuring these small aircraft is a whole different ballgame than your standard farm policy. We're sitting down with Eric Greening to break down the risks and regulations of an agriculture drone. Eric joins us from Family Insurance Center. He says drones are very new in the insurance world. Insurance companies are looking at how much risk they want to insure.
7: Most policies that we see on both the farm and the commercial side will have specific exclusions for these bigger drones. Anything over 55 pounds will have a specific exclusion in the insurance policy, as well as anything that is dispensing chemicals or other products from the drone itself is also specifically excluded on a standard policy.
6: These drones, I mean, at their size, I mean, could it be similar to insuring like a small aircraft? Like, what's the risk and liability that comes along with that?
7: Yeah, and it actually is exactly the same type of policy. So it is an aviation policy that these drones are written on. So it's the same type of policy if you owned a plane compared to owning one of these drones that it's written on. Your three, I'll call it baskets of insurance that go along with this, would be your hull coverage, which is your physical damage for the drone, your general liability, which would be a scenario where maybe this drone lost power or connection and fell out of the sky and landed on somebody's car. That's where your general liability is going to be covered. And then the third one is your chemical liability, and that's going to be for your overspray or your misapplication type of risk. So your overspray and your chemical liability is really your main risk with these. We haven't seen a ton of, I would say, the general liability claims where these things just fall out of the sky. That's not really a big risk for them. But those are the three main areas in the drone insurance that you want to be aware of.
6: When we look at cost, because it's so new, should people expect the cost to be a little bit higher?
7: So for the general liability, most policies will come with $1 million limit. And that tends to be very inexpensive for that coverage, again, because the risk isn't quite as high for your general liability. So you can find policies in the neighborhood of $500 a year for $1 million in coverage, and some companies it'll go up to about $1,500 a year for that general liability. Where you see the main cost on these policies is going to be your chemical liability. We have one carrier that will do a blanket of chemical liability. So if you have one drone or if you have 30 drones, you pay one flat rate, no matter how many drones you have. Most of the other carriers are going to be a per drone premium, anywhere in the neighborhood of $2,800 to $3,500 a year for your chemical liability.
6: Eric Greening along with us from Family Insurance Center. 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I'm Stephanie Hoff.
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3: I think this is a great week. Why? Because Friday, Family Fun Night. Packers finally starting to catch our attention again up at Lambeau Field. And of course, you know, today is the beginning of the 175th Wisconsin State Fair. That's what the Midwest Farm Report is all about. Welcome back, everybody. I am the fabulous Farm Babe Pam Yonke. Also on the way this Thursday morning, America's Dairyland needs to keep its head on a pivot when it comes to competition from outside of the state. America's Dairyland taking note of a lot of dairy growth and investment in New York State. Now, New York is a lot like Wisconsin. It's got deep dairy heritage, but now they're seeing a tremendous amount of investment in processing for everything from Greek yogurt right on through to fluid milk. And that investment is bringing in thousands of new dairy animals to the state of New York. Talking about it on a Thursday morning with Bryce Windecker. He's a New York State dairy farmer himself. He's also a dairy analyst with EverAg and one of the guests we've got for you on this, the 6th day of August. Now, not a lot of big notable historic items that I want to bring to you this morning, but I do want you to know what animals will greet you in Agriculture Village today at the Wisconsin State Fair. I bring this up because through the course of the 10 days of the Wisconsin State Fair, there are different animals that come to the grounds and leave the grounds. They have to do that because they just don't have enough barn space for everything in Agriculture Village at the Wisconsin State Fair. So today, the featured animals you will see include our dairy, horses, pigs, sheep, as well as rabbits. Tomorrow, they'll add in the goats, as well as in the little bit few days down the road, the beef animals coming to the grounds. So today it's dairy, horses, rabbits, sheep, and pigs in Agriculture Village. You know, one thing that you're always going to enjoy if you go to the Wisconsin State Fair, at least I hope you will, cream puffs. Colton Grebby is the fella in charge of the original cream puff at the Wisconsin State Fair. And he says they've had record-breaking days, and this year he's hoping to break some more records.
4: I would say this bakery is kind of built like a drag car, okay? It does one thing, and does one thing very, very fast, which makes a lot of cream puffs. So our single record that we've done in one day is 52,000 cream puffs in one day. So that's a lot. So in a given fair, we're going to do right around 400,000 cream puffs.
5: And now we've changed it up a little bit in that you're offering new flavors.
4: Yes.
5: And I'll say an extended opportunity because more pickup opportunities, yeah, in Milwaukee metro area deliveries.
4: Yeah.
5: That's a creative way, creative spin on it.
4: Yeah, it is. So, you know, we have several different areas you can purchase cream puff down here. We always, you know, ask people, hey, for any corporate events or anything like that going on during the fair, please call us. We would love to drop off cream puffs. But yeah, we're trying to get cream puffs to as many people as possible.
5: Now, you talked about the Wisconsin Bakers Association, yep, being a real, yep, staple of helping this happen.
4: Yep.
5: It takes people power. You said 52,000 in a day. My goodness, that takes people power.
4: Yeah. Yeah, it's a lot. So in a given fair, we're going to hire anywhere from 200 to 300 people to help produce cream puffs here. And it is a round-the-clock operation. It does not stop.
5: No, are there leftovers? I never thought about leftovers. 52,000 in a day. There must have been one stranded. What do you do?
4: Yeah. So actually, we team up with the ministry for that. So anything left over, we will donate that to a local ministry. So we make sure that every puff that gets produced here definitely goes to a hungry mouth.
3: Giving you just a taste of one of the stops you want to make at the Wisconsin State Fair. Thanks to Colton Grebby. He is the man making it happen, along with hundreds of volunteers at the Wisconsin State Fair and our own Wisconsin Original Cream Puff. Now, don't forget, you've got the original flavor, you've got the chocolate flavor, and new this year at the Wisconsin State Fair, the Farachino, a spin on maraschino cherries I think you're going to love. 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
3: You know, Wisconsin is proud to call itself America's Dairyland, but we've got to pay attention to dairy in other regions. Up in just a little bit, we're catching up with Bryce Windecker. He's a dairy farmer in New York State, also happens to be a dairy analyst with EverAg. New York State has seen an incredible amount of investment in dairy processing, and that in turn is attracting more dairy cows. I want to ask Bryce about that conversation on the way. Well, markets yesterday in Chicago as far as dairy were pretty quiet. Barrel cheese was unchanged. 40-pound block cheese on Wednesday dropped 4 cents to 152. The AA butter dropped a quarter of a cent to 148 and a quarter per pound. On a Thursday morning right now, September, Class 3 milk that goes into cheese is down a penny, $16.98. October's down 21, $17.29 a hundredweight. Pretty quiet on the grain front. September corn is up a penny. December new crop up a penny at 461. September soybeans are unchanged. November new crop beans are up a penny at 1156. September wheat right now, that's up 4.5 at 647 a bushel. Hey, we want to bid welcome to the state of Wisconsin to about 400 Christmas tree growers from 46 different states and provinces from all around North America. They are in Wisconsin for the 2026 Heartland Christmas Convention, The making of an old-fashioned Christmas is their theme. The group is going to be having hands-on learning, as well as looking at marketing seminars and other information they need for successful business planning ahead of the holiday season. They're doing a lot of their hands-on learning at Hans Christmas Tree Farm down in Oregon. Some of the topics they're discussing: robotic technology counting and trying to manage those trees on an individual basis with digital maps of their Christmas tree fields. They're talking about live Christmas tree shaping and showing the equipment that they can use to make that job easier. And they're talking about high volume wreath production in season that may also involve artificial intelligence. Welcome to Wisconsin. This market update, and anytime you hear the markets on the Midwest Farm Report, brought to you by our friends at JP Tank. 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
3: Well, I watched the screens all day yesterday, knowing that I was going to get a chance to visit with them. Welcome back to the Midwest Farm Report. Time to catch up with our friends from EverAg. We travel into a different time zone on a Thursday morning. This time, catching up with our friend Bryce Windecker, dairy farmer himself. He is in New York State, and he is one of the fellows that's risk management focused when it comes to EverAg. Been a little while since I caught up with you, my friend. Give us an update. How's the weather been treating you in New York? What's going on with the herd?
19: It's been real hot and cold, and yes and no. You've either been in a drought or you got a foot of rain, depending on which end of the state you've been in. And it's a county fair season, so who doesn't love mud mixed with the county fair?
3: Yeah, exactly. And it happens from time to time around here, although Wisconsin has been a little on the dry side with exceptional, you know, bouts of sudden rain. What about the cows? How are they doing? Have you noticed in your herd, particularly, Bryce, are they reacting to the weather around them?
19: Yeah, cow performance was down pretty hard. We had that bad hot spell about the middle of June, I think it was. And yeah, that was pretty rough for a lot of people. I mean, I've heard anywhere between 5 to 15 pounds down per cow. I think cows have recovered a little bit. Butterfat has as well. We're still down from where we were in the early spring, but definitely have recovered a little bit. Hopefully we can see some of that shake through on some of the product reports we get coming up here in the next few months.
3: What about your feed supply? If you're running out of water, how's the corn, how's the hay been looking?
19: We've been getting just barely enough right in my area around here. You go east of me, right in that Albany Capital Region area. I mean, some places got up to 12 inches of rain in 24 hours. So that was pretty detrimental for them. And out in Western New York, they had a wet start to the spring, but they've been able to get some good weather and got real dry, but got rain when they needed it. And that's good. I mean, there's a lot more cows getting added around the state, especially out in Western New York, and a lot less corn getting combined. We need corn silage.
3: Yeah, interesting. So let's talk about that. If you're just joining us, Bryce Windecker is one of the dairy analysts with EverAg, and he himself is a dairy farmer in New York State. So forgive me if I get kind of my dairy groove on here. I heard rumors that there were more cows moving into New York State from places like Pennsylvania. Bryce, we'd talked before about New York was on a building spree. What's the latest on that?
19: It's full steam ahead, Pam. There are so many cows getting added. To my knowledge, I am friends with a couple of good builders, and there's 23 new rotaries going in the state of New York. You know, we figure that's another anywhere from 80 to 100,000 new cows that's going to be going in the state in the next couple of years. So I think that's really going to drive local feed values up quite a bit. And, you know, we do have a lot of processing capacity coming online. I mean, we have the most money amount of investment going on across the country compared to the other states. And, you know, hopefully it's all got a home for it. You know, there's definitely been a lot of competition between the co-ops and shipping direct to plants. So it's nice to see a little bit of life out of it as far as the local milk market.
3: Geez, that's going to make my guys jealous back here in Wisconsin. So are you seeing it? Are they bidding up the price, Bryce, to try to get your milk?
19: Definitely a little bit, depending on, I mean, there's some specialty products like non-GMO or Fairlife. You're seeing some premiums come in from the market, and there's really not a whole lot of spot milk around. We're actually seeing some plant closures. Mainly to this point, it's been, you know, balancing non-fat dry milk plants like Laurel and Maryland from Maryland, Virginia, and then DFA had the old St. Albans creamery.
3: Now, we just talk about spot milk and being short. It sounds so strange, I'm sure, for our Wisconsin dairy operators to think about plants closing because they can't get milk. It's there's a lot of strange going on this summer with available milk, influenced by weather, influenced by things like high path avian influenza in the dairy herd. Tell me what your observations are these days, Bryce.
19: Yeah, I mean, we're expecting to see some sort of a rally out of cheese here soon enough, we believe. I mean, cheese country has been really quite short of milk. I mean, if a processor wanted to bid up and try and get milk that they don't have contracted, I mean, they're having to go a dollar or two over to get that done. You're seeing that not a lot of extra milk floating around in Wisconsin, Idaho. They had bird flu there, and in Utah and the Southwest as well. You know, you've seen a lot more competition for the milk. There was a lot of milk that flew into non-fat dry milk while the price was very high in the second quarter. So there was some milk kind of shifting around there at that time. So these smaller, less inefficient plants are going to have a hard time getting that milk if the new cheese plants are getting it. And they can make cheese at a break even and sell the whey powders as as their big profit center, just kind of like dairy farms are selling milk at break even and making money on cull cows and calves.
3: Yeah, but let's talk about that, because there had been some big question marks looming over that beef complex now that the border being reopened to Mexican cattle to come in for our processors. What are you hearing, Bryce? How are you counseling dairy producers that have become very, very dependent on that beef on dairy combination?
19: I mean, it's essential for being a profitable business in 2027. If you're looking out there at the futures curve, you know, unfortunately, with components and everything added on top, I mean, $16 milk really isn't too bad. You add the components and the beef revenue on top. So we've been really paying close attention to that, getting busy and utilizing futures options on feeder and fat cattle. And then additionally, one of the easiest tools to use is LRP insurance, where you can cover a floor price on cull cows and calves based off of the price of feeder cattle.
20: Yeah. So in other words, don't look a gift horse in the mouth when you're talking about cattle.
19: 100%. No, it's essential. If you're not covering some of that, then I don't know what you're looking at. You know, that's the situation we're looking at. I mean, we're talking between $4 and $5 a hundredweight in revenue. I mean, that's huge. We wouldn't be seeing the expansion right now. We would if we had that. I mean, think of the lines of credit that people would have to have right now if they didn't have that revenue to do what we're doing. They just wouldn't be.
20: Oh, you are absolutely spot on for sure. I wish we had more time to talk about it. Bryce Windecker along with us. Always love to talk with that young man.
19: Thank you, Pam.
20: Dairy farmer himself, he's out in New York State, and he is one of the dairy analysts along with EverAg. Again, if you're looking for a risk management, ever.ag is their website, and we'll be catching up with Bryce again in the next couple of weeks, find out how dairy farming in New York State's looking, and get his perspective on the rest of the country as well. All thanks to our friends at EverAg. Catch up with you tomorrow morning for the Friday show. Thanks so much for joining us. 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
8: Well, Brewers starting pitcher Kyle Harrison would win the matchup against Paul Skeens as the Brewers would beat the Pirates 4-2 at American Family Field last night. Harrison gave up one hit, one walk while striking out 10 in five innings. It was his first start since July 8th after an IL stint due to left forearm tightness. While Abner Uribe retired all three batters he faced in the eighth, and Trevor McGill earned his 20th save with the perfect ninth. Last night also saw Christian Yelich deliver an RBI double in the fourth to get the scoring going for the Brewers. Here's more from him.
9: No, it was cool to, receive the support from the fans tonight, and obviously hasn't been the greatest last couple months for me, but definitely appreciate that tonight.
8: Milwaukee will close out their four-game series against the Pirates today, first pitch coming at 1:10. Turning to the Packers, they head off from training camp yesterday. They'll have a closed-door practice today, then family night will be inside Lambeau Field on Friday. The Packers will also have their first preseason game next Thursday in Pittsburgh against the Steelers.
10: For nearly 40 years, ABC Wisconsin Apprenticeship has been helping men and women transform themselves into highly skilled trade professionals. 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
8: Wisconsin football begins their fall camp today. Yesterday, they had a local media day. All eyes were on quarterback Colton Joseph, who was the Sun Belt Player of the Year last year. Talks about why he chose to transfer to Wisconsin.
11: Just really the coaches were the main thing that I kind of really loved. You know, Coach Guyton was had a big influence on that. Coach Grimes, Coach Fickle. But really, I just saw it as the biggest opportunity for me to come out and show what I can do and, you know, try to make a name for myself. And since I've been here, make a name for the Badgers.
8: For the Wisconsin Sports Zone Network, I'm Ebo.
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0: the same Brewers pitcher pitches another strike. Guess who's back? Kyle Harrison is back for your Milwaukee Brewers. He struck out 10, and the final eight batters he faced. Kyle Harrison is now 9-2. Gave up one hit, one walk, struck out 10 in five innings. His first start since July 8th. Forearm was tight. Ouch. Hurts. Fourth time this season, the sixth time in his career, he reached double-digit strikeouts. Tarek Skubal? Who? Who needs Tarek Skubal when you got a guy named Kyle Harrison? He had the second longest strikeout streak in Brewers history behind one Corbin Burns, who tied the major league record with 10 straight in 2021. Kyle Harrison is back. Your Milwaukee Brewers win again. 4-2. And you know who else could be back? Do I dare say? Christian Yelich? Do I dare? Are we now saying Christian Yelich is so back? A night after getting booed, Christian Yelich goes up there and gets the scoring started for your Milwaukee Brewers. Christian Yelich, a little RBI. We were just talking yesterday. When's the last time Christian Yelich had an RBI? It was July 25th. In the playoffs, it's been since 2018. But July 25th, what does Christian Yelich do? He gets an RBI. Fourth inning, give the Brewers a 1-0 lead. King Vaughn then, Andrew Vaughn, single to right field. That sent both Yelly and William Contreras home. Is Christian Yelich back? Kyle Harrison is back. Who just out-dueled Paul Skeens, by the way. Tarek Skubal, who? Love it, dude. Amazing stuff. Your Milwaukee Brewers, another win. I guaranteed a win 2 days ago. Didn't guarantee anything yesterday. But with Kyle Harrison now back, guarantee there's going to be a few more wins with that guy on the mound. Again, Skubal, who needs him? We got a guy named Kyle Harrison who's back. Awesome, dude. Let's see here. 608-321-1670. You know the number. Kyle Harrison was talking, though. He wanted to pitch six innings, but in his first night back, it's something the Brewers pitchers, for some reason, have afflicted him once in a while. It was cramps. It's cramping. Leg cramps.
1: Just, down in a pickle shot and down in a whatever hot cinnamon thing. So just trying to get the cramps out. You know, those last two hitters in the fifth inning just kind of locking up on me. Had the groin locking up. The calves were just cramping. So first time I really experienced like a full body cramp out there. So it was just like, hey, I got to at least get through this fifth. And powered through that and then thought I could manage to go out for the sixth. But through those warm-up pitches and just body was telling me, you know, it's locking up.
0: Some pickle juice shots go a long way. All right. I would recommend also a banana. And the cinnamon concoction he's talking about, I have not personally tried it. I've only gotten a cramp one time in my life. And that was high school soccer, first game, a very hot day. My left calf cramped up, and then my right calf cramped up. Painful. Couldn't really walk or run. But yeah, the pickle juice shot and a banana. A B-A-N-A-N-A-S. Jacob Mizorowski, for some reason, I don't know if he knows those two things exist. He would get cramps all the time. Kyle Harrison now getting cramps back. Kyle Harrison also talking, though, about, let's see here. Asked, is it rough to join? Excuse me. Where'd it go? Never mind. There was the ones on Dustin May, who will pitch tonight, by the way. I have some more from Kyle Harrison in another email somewhere else. This one is on here. I'll ask you. I'll have it played anyways. Dustin May, was it rough to join a team, new team late in the season? Here you go.
2: Yeah. Yeah. It's not the easiest thing coming in, especially at this time of the year when everybody's like comfortable and got their routines and you're the new guy on the block, kind of pushing everybody out of their routines just a smidge. So, just trying to get as comfortable and get a lay of the land, as quickly as possible.
0: Yeah. You'll get Dustin May getting the lay of the land at American Family Field this afternoon, a 1:10 first pitch for your Milwaukee Brewers. And also, again, Yelich getting booed 2 games ago. We're like, dude, what the hell, man? And RJ and I were even talking about this. It was something, you know, booing works. For Trevor Megill, it worked. And for Christian Yelich, I didn't know if it would. Well, after getting booed, it must have worked for Christian Yelich. A little RBI. You got the scoring going. Yelly was talking, though. Well, was the play to the talk?
3: 3-1. Yelich rips it into right field, base hit, and comes through for Milwaukee. RBI double, Christian Yelich, and the Brewers strike first.
0: Let the play do the talking, and then afterwards, you let Christian Yelich do the talking on the supportive fans at American Family Field, not the booing fans.
1: Yeah, no, it was cool to, you know, receive the support from the fans tonight, and obviously hasn't been the greatest last couple months for me, but definitely appreciate that tonight.
0: Appreciate it. Appreciate the support, man. 608-321-1670. Brewers. Yeah. Line one. Yeah.
4: Yo.
0: Kinger. Hey, buddy.
4: The booing becomes yay. You know, it's an easy, you know, tone switch. He's got, it's that, or that,
0: you know,
4: that negative reinforcement, negative, positive, whatever.
0: I think it's called positive reinforcement.
4: That's it.
0: Yeah. There's negative, RJ, have you heard of negative reinforcement? That would be kind of booing, I guess. Negative.
5: Yeah. That's, yeah.
0: Yeah, negative reinforcement, a behavioral concept where a specific action becomes more likely to happen again because it removes or stops an unpleasant condition. That doesn't sound right. The word negative means taking something away, not giving punishment. Here's an example. The goal is to increase a good or desired habit. So in our mind, right, Kinger, you would boo Christian Yelich for not getting RBIs. And what does he do? He gets an RBI. And we cheer. But in this one, They give an example. To increase a good habit or a desired habit, take away an unwanted or bad feeling. Result, you repeat the action when faced with the same problem. Example, like driving. You put on your seatbelt to stop the loud, annoying beep. Weather. You put on a heavy coat to stop feeling cold. This just sounds like common sense. Chores. A child cleans their room so their parents stop nagging them. This just sounds like common sense. Negative reinforcement. Okay.
4: Well, some say common, you know, people have lost some common sense lately and so on and so forth. But, you know, what, Kyle Harrison back, loved it. A little disappointed he couldn't go that sixth inning, but the cramping. He should have had one of those fried pickle burgers from
0: Have you had one yet?
4: Culver's. Yes.
0: You did? Give us, okay, and let's hear about it. Well, do you want to say that for the end?
4: I'll just throw in real quick. It's basically, if you had one, they're pub burgers. Mm-hmm. As their pub sauce, cheeseburger with just extra pickles.
0: Oh, okay. There's fried pickles.
4: Fried pickles, yeah. And didn't really notice the fried part, there's extra pickle juiciness.
0: Yeah, the fried pickles The fried pickles is a tough appetizer because the breading always seems to just fall off, you know?
4: Yeah, well, it just depends on who deep fried and how it was battered and so forth. So, you know, everyone's different. Mm-hmm. But great to see the Brewers get it done again, 2 in a row. You know, those poor Dodgers. The Dodgers on a, 6-game losing streak now? Mm. Oh, what a shame. I'm sure they're just getting all their losses out now so they can just win in October.
0: Yeah. Probably.
4: And what? And, you know, they got swept by that team in Chicago, and we all know how the Brewers did. Brewers swept Dodgers. And came playoffs, what happened? Didn't matter. So
0: yeah, pretty much.
4: They can cheer as much as they want, rub it in Dodgers' face, but, you know, it's gonna come back to haunt them. So
0: I saw an you just jogged my memory, Kinger. I saw an article yesterday. I was going to save it, and then I forgot. It was something. I'm going to find it. It was something about how the Brewers had a chance to stand up to the Dodgers. God, and the headline was wild. I'll have to find it. Where the hell was that?
4: Oh, what? They deal with the whole Scooble thing.
0: Okay, here we go. Here's the headline, and we'll get to this later. Baseball's little guys had a shot to go all in. They folded to the Dodgers instead, from the Wall Street Journal. Yeah, there it is.
4: Oh,
0: there it is. Oh, there we go. Oh, yeah.
4: I'm sure, you know, Scooble's had to say one way or another whether he wanted to come to Milwaukee or go to L.A. Do you blame him? No, he'd rather go to L.A. anyways. He spent enough time in the Midwest and Detroit and didn't think it would get any better by just going a few miles west.
0: I've never been to Detroit. I'd like to check it out. Someone told me the other day that, who the hell said this to me? That it was really fun in Detroit.
4: Somebody I thought you just have to watch RoboCop.
0: Robo.
6: That was before all the changes. It's gotten better.
0: Oh, I remember the conversation now. They were doing it jokingly because I said when I was on vacation, I went to Rockford. And they're like, you might as well just go to Detroit then, too. I heard it's great this time of year. Like, actually, I would go. It's a big city. It'd be fun, I guess.
6: We're going to have a great time.
0: Yeah. Look at us.
4: Hey, Detroit Rock City, right?
0: Yeah.
6: RoboCop.
4: So, hopefully, Dustin May gets the job done. The offense is fired up, and they take care of those pesky Pirates one more time before the Twinkies come to town.
0: It's time, Kinger. The time is now.
4: Right. And speaking about time is now, meaningless football starts tonight.
0: You ready?
4: I'll be working, but I guess, yeah.
0: You ready for a little Arizona Cardinals, Carolina Panthers action?
4: Sure, why not?
0: Standing in the Hall of Fame. Yeah. All right.
4: Well,
6: Hall of Fame game.
0: Riveting stuff there tonight with the Panthers and Cardinals.
4: Riveting. Yeah. So riveting. Football so back, baby.
0: Well, you enjoy your work tonight, Kinger. It's not always we get you on a Thursday right away. So it's nice. It's nice to hear from you.
4: No problem. A little foggy up here, though. So, but.
0: It's all right.
4: It'll clear up. Yeah. So, you guys, have a good day.
0: Love you.
4: Enjoy it.
0: Goodbye, Kinger.
4: Adios, muchachos.
0: See you on Twitch. See, our guy Brandon Bob on Twitch said, Eba wants to go to Detroit to get Ma's spaghetti in Detroit. I have a hard time ordering spaghetti at a restaurant. It's a very...
6: Olive Garden?
0: I don't go to Olive Garden.
7: It's been a long time.
0: I'll tell you, though, I'll drive by Olive Garden on East Washington, and that place is always just packed to the gills, dude. I don't think there's a parking spot you can get there. It's nuts. But no, you go to a restaurant, right, RJ, and you see spaghetti on the menu, and you're like, I could make this at home for, like, nothing.
6: Yeah.
0: I don't want to pay... Where was I? I saw they do one spaghetti. It was, like, $32. It was, like, spaghetti, and there's a couple other things in it, too, you know. But it's like, I could... $32. Like, I could buy enough spaghetti for that to eat for a year. Right. I wouldn't go to Detroit and order M&M's mom spaghetti. There's vomit on my sweater already, okay? Well, well, well. Caller 2.
8: Good morning, guys. How are you? Happy Thursday.
0: I'm on cloud 9, Scott.
6: Fantastic.
0: How are you?
8: Eva, let me ask you a question.
0: Yeah.
8: How do you judge good pizza?
0: Scott, I've become jaded in the pizza world. I'm convinced now. I once had the stand that all pizza is good pizza. I'm now on the stand now that most pizza is not good pizza, and it's hard to find actually decent good pizza. It's very. I'm burnt out on pizza, Scott. I don't know. Maybe ask RJ this. What's good pizza, RJ?
8: Well,
0: How do you judge good pizza?
6: Kind of depends on where I am.
0: Sauce.
6: Am I getting a deep dish? Am I rice. Getting thin crust, pan style?
8: I've had some pretty good frozen pizza, and it never used to be like that, but some of the frozen pizza, some of it is better than the stuff you buy.
0: I bought this one frozen pizza, because Jen and I will like randomly buy it. Like, let's try this one. It was one of the worst pizzas I'd ever had, and it said it's been around since like 1908 or something. I said, how in the world is that possible? It's terrible. But Scott, I would say this, for price and taste and convenience, I would put Costco through slice. You get the Costco slice, it's like $2 or whatever.
6: It was $1.50.
0: Not the hot dog's $1.50.
6: Oh, that's right. That's the hot dog.
0: That I would put up there against anything for price and taste and just have the size of it and everything. It reminds me of like watching Teenage Mutant Ninja Turtles and eating that pizza they were eating.
8: Well, like with me, the reason I bring it up is I went to Rocky's on Mineral Point probably a month and a half ago. It's still Rocky's, but it's not the same.
0: I think Rocky's, and I love Rocky's, it holds a near and dear place to my heart. I think they lost their fastball when Rocky Rococo went to the great pizza, the pizza maker oven in the sky.
8: Oh, yes. And I worked there for 5 years, and you're right. Plus the fact that they cut back on their recipe. And a friend of mine told me that what they do now is they pre-make all the dough at one place, and they freeze it and send it out. So he still doesn't make it anymore.
0: Yeah. Yeah. Well, Scott, didn't you work at Rocky's?
6: That's what he just said.
0: Yeah. Yep. For 5 years, you said? Yeah.
6: Yes.
8: Yeah. Yep.
0: Okay. Sorry, I got distracted by thinking about the mother load of days gone by. I got to meet Rocky Rococo once. He was the man. I wanted to party with him so bad.
6: He was great.
0: I want to party with Joe Camel and Rocky Rococo. Those are my two favorite spokespeople.
8: Now, did you meet the mascots? Now, there's two. There's the original Rocky. There's two Rockies. There was. Mm-hmm. There was one that showed up in the Madison area, the guy that actually owned Rockies. Mm-hmm. But then the other guy was the spokesman that was on TV.
0: Yeah, the guy on TV is who I thought was probably one of the coolest dudes ever.
6: Yeah.
0: I mean, not many people can walk around with a white suit like that, Scott, and a white hat. And the movie poster spoofs that they have on the West Side, I don't know if they're just on the West Side ones. Those are incredible.
8: Actually, I'm very good friends with the person that owns the Rockies on the West Side.
0: Nice.
8: She's been a friend of mine.
0: No more arcade there. All the games are gone.
6: What?
8: Yeah. No, it's gone. They're gone.
0: Yeah. They don't play the dodo bird after COVID, RJ. 2021. They took away the games. The arcade's tough.
6: Why do I even live here anymore?
0: It's getting tougher and tougher here in Madison.
8: quick story to tell you, I know we're coming to the commercial, but quick story to tell you is that when I went to Rockies, you didn't use a card to get your tickets. You had to hand them in. The big problem I ran into was you would have like 10,000 tickets for one thing. But you get a kid that was two tickets short, and if you didn't give that kid the ticket, the mother had a bird because of the fact that the kid had a bird.
0: Had a bird. Wow. Yeah. Well, Scott, I mean, you could swing two extra little tickets.
6: Tell that mom to spend more money.
8: No, I did, but eventually what they did, they went
0: to credit. Yeah. Went digital. Everything's going digital, Scott. It's the one currency coming in. Pretty soon there'll be social credit scores with all these flock cameras and everything being put up. It's going to be tough, dude. Big brother,
8: so now,
0: big brother.
8: Why would you take the time to climb up and take these out to pull those tires with? Don't you know? Just put it back.
0: What? What did you just say?
8: Those cameras,
6: somebody took like a saw, like a industrial saw, and sawed them off. So, like, it's not just as...
0: Yeah, a hero.
6: And took them.
8: You know, the other thing is there's such thing as drones.
0: Yeah, there is drones. Scott,
6: well,
0: you know
6: they're not employing drones. They're employing flock cameras.
0: Scott, I think we've gone off the deep end from Rocky Rococo's the flock cameras. I think we got to get back on track here.
6: Yep.
8: Well, I'm trying.
0: And you're doing it very well, Scott.
8: Who did Rubber Band Man?
0: T.I. Who I be a rubber band man while there's a teleband? The Spinners?
8: Spinners, yep. Paper and Fire.
0: You okay?
6: You good?
0: Allergies.
8: Yep.
0: John, yep, you get
6: Mellencamp.
8: Yep. Yep. That was son of mine.
6: Genesis?
8: Yep. You're my inspiration.
0: Chicago.
6: Take a drink of water.
0: Yeah, you're right, Scott.
8: Give me 2 seconds.
6: Okay.
0: Give me 3 steps, Leonard Skinner.
6: Yes, correct.
0: Scott? Oh, he's chugging.
6: Oh, yeah.
0: Chug it, Scott. Chug that water. Say hi to him. There you go.
8: It was actually 5 seconds.
6: Oh, yeah, well.
0: I counted, yeah. It's going to get technical. It's 6, but...
8: Renegade.
0: Sticks.
8: Peace Train.
0: Doors? No.
6: No.
0: That's Peace Frog.
8: Doors?
0: Cat Stevens.
8: Doors? Okay. Take it easy.
6: Eagles?
0: Yeah.
8: Yep. I want to be a cowboy.
0: Cowboy. Kid Rock.
8: Well, 80s.
0: I don't know.
6: Cowboy.
8: Boys Don't Cry.
6: Oh, one thing got that.
0: I
6: was thinking
8: Spinning Wheels.
0: REO.
8: Spinning Wheels?
6: Blood, Sweat, and Tears?
8: Yep.
6: Oh, that's just
8: Jacob's Ladder.
0: Oh, that's friggin', I don't know.
6: It's from a movie.
0: All right.
6: Bruce Hornsby.
8: Nope.
6: Yep.
0: Who is it? Just tell us, for the love of God.
8: Huey Lewis.
0: Oh, okay. That's why.
8: That'd be good. Didn't mean to stump you today.
6: That's the point of it.
0: We were off today. That's the point of trivia, Scott. It's trying to stump us. We were off today a little bit.
6: You're not supposed to be giving us softballs and layups.
0: We were off today a little bit. Scotty, way to keep us on our toes. I know Barky's probably like just punching the air right now. We love you, Scott.
8: Love you, guys. Have a good day, guys.
6: Love you, too, Scotty.
0: There you go. Here's Peace Frog by the Doors. We'll take a little break. Brewers. Kyle Harrison is back. Tarek Skubal, who? Don't need him. Dustin May this afternoon. And RJ, we didn't have Packers yesterday. They had off. But we got a lot of stuff coming from Wisconsin football. Promises are being made. Promises are being made.
6: Promises in the dark?
0: Promises on the field. We'll do it.

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0: George, our collection of animals here at work continues to grow. I just took a lap. I had to refill my coffee. The sandhill cranes are in the parking lot.
1: Oh.
0: As they are sometimes.
1: I thought you meant like the fiberglass ones.
0: No, the actual animals. We kind of have a zoo around our building here in Madison. We're in the city. And there's two sandhill cranes standing in our boss's parking spot.
1: Yeah.
0: They're the ribeye of the sky. I would love to eat one.
1: Remember we had the woodchucks?
0: We had the woodchucks in the field. RJ, this morning.
1: What do we got?
0: I heard a little scurrying as I got out of my car door.
1: You heard a scurry?
0: And I looked, and there was a skunk walking right by the front door, and then near the wall of the building. And then off he was going to, where the basement door is.
1: Where the skunks go?
0: Yeah, where the skunks go. There's a skunk. Cute little fella.
1: Yeah, sure.
0: Remember the foxes in the back?
1: Yeah.
0: I almost hit a deer the other day on the road here at Rayovac Drive.
1: Yeah, had deer.
0: And he said the woodchuck. I'm trying to think if there's anything else we've had.
1: Deer, fox,
0: woodchuck, skunk, sandhill cranes.
1: We've had something else.
0: There was one other thing. Yeah. It's very...
1: Oh, we had the hawk that lived...
0: Oh, yeah, we had the hawk that lived right there. Yeah,
1: yeah, that had a nest all up in the trees.
0: Yeah. We had...
1: that's that way.
0: We had some good... We got some good animal life around here.
1: We had a bald eagle for a little bit.
0: I was trying to think to myself, like, how would I explain if I was late for the show? I said, yeah, I got sprayed by a skunk. I'm like, would anyone believe me?
1: Probably not.
0: Because when I almost ran into it.
1: I guess if you did smell like
0: that. Yeah, it would be very provable. Yeah. You could say, hey, smell me.
1: They'd be like, how about you go home and shower? You'd be like, if I leave, not coming back.
0: It would stink. You know what else kind of stinks is... I saw this article from the Wall Street Journal.
1: Oh, great.
0: I saw the headline, and I'm like, this stinks a little bit. Baseball's little guys had a shot to go all in. They folded to the Dodgers instead.
1: Yeah, sure they did.
0: The small market Brewers and Rays could have added Tarek Skubal at the trade deadline. He went to the team that needed him least. An article by Jared Diamond of the Wall Street Journal.
1: You know who else had the last name Diamond? Dustin.
0: Dustin, he's dead. R.I.P.
1: Oh. Good. I'm glad we were on the same page.
0: What about DDP? I guess that's his first name, though. Diamond Dallas Page.
1: Yeah. Surnames. Yeah. Surnames, Dustin.
0: For the Milwaukee Brewers and Tampa Bay Rays, every season follows the same heartbreaking formula. That's the first sentence.
1: Does it?
0: Because the nut could continue.
1: But does it?
0: For the Milwaukee Brewers, yeah.
1: Yeah.
0: And there's a little golden age, yeah. Here's the next paragraph. They miraculously win a ton of games in spite of microscopic budgets and rosters largely devoid of household names. Then the playoffs begin, and they inevitably lose to a wealthier, star-studded opponent with a payroll twice as large.
1: Or three times, you know, whatever.
0: This year looked like the perfect opportunity to flip the script. The Brewers entered Tuesday with the best record in baseball, the Rays at the top of the American League standings, but... On Monday's trade deadline, the last chance for teams to load up for October, it was the Dodgers who made the splashiest move. They acquired ace left-hander Tarek Skubal, giving them a potential pitching rotation that ranks among the greatest in history. The Rays and Brewers, the plunky overachievers, both still seeking their first championships, settled for more modest improvements.
1: Jeez.
0: Let's see here. It all felt irreversible.

0: Totally familiar, the Dodgers, the winners of the last two World Series titles, pounced on the best player available on the market in an all-out pursuit for another, or for another at any cost. Meanwhile, the little guys are once again left to hope that on the biggest stage, they aren't a few dollars short.
1: Man.
2: Is this?
1: This is, for people who don't follow baseball, like...
0: There's a lot more to this, but no, I'm just giving you the primer right there.
1: And, like, just for the...
0: They don't understand what the Brewers are. This is a team...
1: Well, neither do the people who were doing the game for ESPN last night.
0: Yeah. Like, Brewers was on ESPN.
1: That was, like, the worst broadcast I've ever seen. And that's, like you had... what's his face? The former manager of the Cubs who they were just told, yeah, we'll see you later, bud. We got the greatest guy ever. Okay? He's going to win us so many games. We're going to win division titles over the team we stole him from. And blah, blah, blah, blah. Mm-hmm. But why am I? Ross.
0: Yeah.
1: He acted like he's never heard of the Brewers before.
0: The Brewers have to operate in a way that can make them competitive for... It was the bites of the apple comment from David Stearns, remember? The Brewers have to be able to remain and be competitive throughout a stretch of time. If they sacrifice their future, guess what's going to happen? Mm-hmm. You're not going to be in the playoffs. Then you don't have a shot at winning the World Series. The Brewers have the best record in baseball.
1: Oh, he went to Columbia.
0: Mm. And baseball is a very hard... I don't know if people know this or not. Baseball is a very hard sport,
1: mm-hmm.
0: and you have a lot of ups and you have a lot of downs, and it's how you navigate the downs that make you, you know, the team that you are, a good team. The NL is a lot harder than the AL. The Brewers are atop of the NL.
1: Correct.
0: With 71 wins. No one else in the entire NL has 70 wins.
1: And the Brewers were...
0: When
1: they hit 70... Fastest in franchise history.
0: Only three teams have 60 wins in the AL. No one has 70.
1: Jeez.
0: The Brewers are a good, great team. And you just had Kyle Harrison back last night. And he had 10 strikeouts.
1: So,
0: Tarek Skubal. Who? Kyle Harrison. There's more to this article, though, but I saw the
1: Skubal
0: headline.
1: Tarek Skubal lost to the Cubs.
0: I saw this headline. And I'm like, dude, I gotta dive into this. 608-321-1670. Line one, good morning.
3: It says.
1: What was that?
0: The hell was that, Mickey?
1: You went,
3: I was just happy that it's my turn now.
1: Oh, I thought you were doing like an Irish thing. Like,
0: hey, my turn.
3: Now, my kid does this now. She learned it at daycare. It's something, she'll just grab it out of my hand. So...
0: Mickey, something just happened to your phone.
1: Your phone. All we heard was she learned this at daycare,
0: and then it sounded
1: she
0: like
1: grabs it out of my hand.
0: Switched to something.
3: It's not important. Just my kid. That
1: it sounded important.
0: Shh, let her talk.
1: No, I'm being you.
3: Well,
1: I'm being Ebo for
0: let her talk.
1: Remember when she said her name and then you talked right over it?
0: Sorry, Mickey.
3: You two are so cute when you fight.
0: We're not.
1: Mom and Dad aren't fighting.
3: We weren't fighting this morning either, me and Brock, and Pipsqueak came over to negotiate. Yeah, we were just talking politics, and she's like, whoa, what's going on here?
1: You know the rules, no politics, no religion, Mom and Dad. Come on.
0: Politics at 6 in the morning, Mickey? What's going on over there?
3: Well, it wasn't even politics. It was like, why won't that congressman from Ohio give the blue bunny to his kid, you know? Like, Nicolas Cage spent an entire movie trying to get a little bunny to his baby, you know? Jeez. Who are all these beta men who don't know how to take care of their family?
0: Oh, put the bunny in the box.
3: Put the bunny back in the box.
0: What a movie, by the way. Con Air is just timeless.
3: Peak cinema.
0: Cinematography.
1: Great movie.
3: John Malkovich is so creepy, as he always is.
0: Yes.
3: Fantastic movie.
1: It is.
3: But David Ross is a Cubs guy, RJ. He's going to pretend like the Brewers don't exist.
1: Well, I know that.
3: They're not a real team.
1: But when you're...
3: Yeah, he's a very rah-rah team guy. Like, he was catcher for the Braves, and that's who he was. He would Be like, my team.
1: I get that, but then when they unceremoniously just let you go and be like, yeah, you're not good. Sorry.
3: Well, he knows he's not good. I mean, just because he's a rah-rah guy doesn't mean he doesn't know he wasn't very good.
1: Well, I'd say he's doing better than Craig Counsell's doing.
0: Did he win Dancing with the Stars?
3: I think he did. He did Dancing with the Stars, right?
0: Yes.
3: I don't know. He went from winning the World Series to having an year off to managing the Cubs. Something like that.
1: Yeah.
3: Is he still part of like their front office, or is he just doing broadcast now?
1: I think he's just doing broadcast. Because if he's part of the front office, this is a Tom Brady situation.
3: He can't. No. Yeah, that's right. Only Tom Brady gets to do what Tom Brady gets to do.
0: It's true.
3: Yeah, so Dustin May's pitching tonight, huh? Thanks for the advance warning.
1: This afternoon.
0: Yeah, 1:10, Mickey.
3: Mm. 1:10. Oh, this afternoon. Yeah. I can listen in. Oh. Yeah. I love afternoon games because I can listen while I work.
1: Yeah, they're the greatest.
0: Listen while you... Yeah, I like that. Tell us Brock's saying back there.
1: Yeah, what's he saying?
3: What's that?
0: What's Brock mumbling about back there?
3: I didn't know you could hear that. He was talking about cutting up a cantaloupe for the kid.
1: Oh, you can hear everything he says. He's got that kind of voice where it's just like... Burr, burr, burr, burr.
0: I got ears like a hawk. Like,
3: hang on, let me put it on speaker.
1: It's like bass in the background.
2: Oh, really? I'm like 15 feet away and she didn't have it on speaker.
1: Well, she's got a good microphone on that phone.
0: And I got hearing that I could hear a pin drop across the state of Wisconsin, Brock.
2: Can you hear Pipsqueak asking for cantaloupe?
0: I can. Yeah, I can. Yeah. I'm asking for some too.
1: Yeah.
2: Yeah, well, it is delicious.
0: It's actually one of my favorite lopes.
1: Send the cantaloupe and some pecan pie. We're good to go.
0: Mm.
3: Oh, I was going to call and say if someone can get me that Naruto Brewers giveaway.
1: When is that?
3: They might know who I am. They might find out who I am if someone can get me a Naruto Brewers unused.
0: So no one can wear it then? When is this?
1: It's unused?
3: Yeah, it should have been unworn.
0: Okay.
1: Unworn.
0: Oh, that's tonight. Or is that, what is that?
3: I thought it already happened.
0: Maybe it did. Yeah, yesterday.
3: It looks super cool.
0: Yeah.
3: And I want it. So.
0: Well, I know we have some listeners out there.
1: Somebody's got it.
0: I begged for the 90s logo Brewers thing last year, and our great listener, Dana, God bless her heart, out of the nowhere, gave one to me. She's a special lady. Right there.
3: So I thought I could put out a call for the jersey. I mean, I'm not a Brewers fan, but that, you know, I'm Brewers light fan.
0: Yeah.
3: So I'll take the Brewers.
0: Well, we'll see what happens, Mickey, all right? Jersey. And Mickey, I got your email. Corey and Marshall also sent it to me, too. Maybe you could talk about this, the pipsqueak, of how police in Wisconsin use flock cameras to create a pretext to search a man's car for weed. Their justification was he drove to Michigan, a known state for legal marijuana. Wow, crazy story.
3: Oh, it made my blood pressure go up when I saw that story.
0: Yeah, crazy. But yeah. Maybe not on air, but you can explain to Peepsqueak right now. But...
3: Oh, no, Peepsqueak knows where I took on Steve.
0: Well, Mickey?
3: Well, yeah, we got to get some cantaloupe to this child or it'll be a melting.
0: Much love, Mickey, and Brock, Peepsqueak. Treasure treat, all of you.
3: Treasure treat. Bye, guys.
0: Bye. I do enjoy a good cantaloupe. Hot Take Thomas called in last week talking about National Watermelon Day. Hmm. I think it was last Wednesday, Thursday, whatever it was. Picking out a watermelon at the grocery store is very hard. It's like a gamble. You never know what you're going to get because sometimes it's tough. I like to look for the watermelon. You need like a round yellow spot on it. That's how you maybe know, you know, that it could be right, but still you're gambling. The cantaloupe, though, a little easier. Love the cantaloupe. Yes, man. All right, well, promises being made. Yesterday, Wisconsin Media Day. I'll explain. Come on.

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0: you know, there's seemingly been a black cloud, it seems like, hanging over Wisconsin football.
1: Yeah.
0: Past couple of years, especially when you're not making any bowl games. And what was their streak of bowl games, RJ? 21
2: years. 22? Yeah. 21?
0: Something. I think it was
3: something 22. Great.
0: Had no, been a while since you had a bowl game.
2: Had a draft pick since, like, for in a player drafted every year since 1977.
0: Yeah. Well, I'll give you a little primer here. Maybe we're going to wash away this rain here. Thank you, Chris Cornell. Here is linebacker Mason Posa. Media day yesterday for a local media day for the Badgers. Their fall camp begins today. Not in beautiful Platteville, Wisconsin. Sorry, Platteville. But Mason Posa, among many on the team, are playing with the chip on their shoulder. Here's what he had to say, RJ.
4: Just kind of like don't really glue into the social media aspect of it. And yeah, I just kind of like, you know, I like hearing the bad stuff about it just to prove them wrong. You know, I've saved some, like when I was in high school, I've saved some comments that people have said some crazy stuff about me and saying I couldn't do it. But, you know, I freshman All-American my freshman year, you know. So I like people hating on us because, you know, just proving them wrong makes it look like a fool. So
0: there you go, Mason Posa. I like people hating on us because proving them wrong makes them look like a fool. You got to be a self-motivator. You got to be able to have, you know, put your own bulletin board material up there. There is, though, the Badgers offensive line coach Kevin Haywood had made some promises. Some promises, RJ. Here, take a listen.
5: We're gonna bring it every day. You know, I think in the past that's not been the same. I think we're nasty this year, and that's about it. Like, we're just gonna punch people in the mouth, hit people in the face, and that's what it's gonna be.
0: Hell,
2: that's what it's gonna be.
0: Hell yeah, we're nasty as bleep. We're gonna hit people.
6: Hit me.
0: We're gonna punch people in the mouth.
2: Don't start with the head.
0: Hopefully with the helmet off, or more so just a metaphor. But dead. Okay. He says, promises things will be different this year for Wisconsin. That's the Badgers offensive line. Kevin Haywood right there. What do you think, RJ? You getting fired up?
2: So fired up.
0: You getting fired up, Brad?
2: Yep.
0: You getting fired up, Brad?
2: So fired up. Getting ready for the Lambeau game.
0: By the way, open practice going to be happening for Wisconsin football if you want to go check it out. That's, was it next Tuesday? It's August 18th. So you got actually two Tuesdays. Check it out for free. You see them punch each other in the mouth.
3: 31 days till game day.
0: All right, we have a lot of audio from the, I know, it's exciting. A lot of audio from local media day yesterday for Wisconsin. We'll get to that. Could someone have turned the AC off for a little bit in the background? There's a lot of hissing. That's okay. We'll come right back.

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0: seats, RJ, on fire. Up in here, it's burning hot. We on fire. Cooper Catalano was talking about how people are buying into Luke Fickell more than they did last year.
1: What and people? He
0: also knows that Luke Fickell is on the hot seat, RJ. People. People, RJ. People.
1: Well, I know, but like, what people?
2: People are saying it's a hot seat season for him, but he's just been doing a great job of just, you know, coming to work every day, motivating us, doing the best he can. And I think guys in the program are buying into him more than we did last year. I think that's going to be the biggest difference.
0: So there you go. Guys in the program, RJ, buying into him more so than last year.
1: Okay. Well,
0: that's good.
1: Is that a recruiting problem? Is that, like, if the guys in the program are buying in more than last year, like, what's that say about the people you had on this team?
0: It's a good question, isn't it? Well, those people seemingly are gone now. There's about 50 new people on the Badgers?
1: Yeah.
0: And they're buying into Luke Fickell. Colton Joseph said the reason why he came here was for the coaches.
1: Okay.
0: And Luke Fickell. I'll get to his comments, too, upcoming. I think also had to deal with getting a substantial amount of NIL money.
1: Yeah.
0: But also...
1: probably helped.
0: I mean, that helps, right? Money helps. But also, if you're believing in the coaches, then yeah. You know, offensive lineman Kevin Haywood says Badgers going to be nasty as bleep this year. Cooper Catalano says everyone's buying in. Mason Posa says, I can't wait to prove everyone wrong. There's a vibe. There's a vibe shift happening.
3: Hell yeah.
0: Local media day yesterday, and they were wearing this awesome t-shirt. A couple of them were with Wisconsin old school logo.
1: I wonder if that was from last year. Because, you know, when they did the whole 80s thing, used that logo primarily. I wonder if that was just a holdover from last year.
0: It's pretty badass.
1: Yeah. I mean, most of the old school stuff Under Armour puts out is great. It's everything that they try to make look futuristic and new
0: Looks
1: horrible.
0: All right, on that, we'll go to break. Back in 2 minutes.

0: 18!
1: We've got Wisconsin sports covered. 2-4-4-DR Fitchburg. WOZN Madison. The Zone.
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3: Well, Brewers starting pitcher Kyle Harrison would win the matchup against Paul Skenes as the Brewers would beat the Pirates 4-2 at American Family Field last night. Harrison gave up one hit, one walk while striking out 10 in five innings. It was his first start since July 8th after an IL stint due to left forearm tightness. While Abner Uribe retired all three batters he faced in the eighth, and Trevor McGill earned his 20th save with the perfect night. Last night also saw Christian Yelich deliver an RBI double in the fourth to get the scoring going for the Brewers. Here's more from him.
4: No, it was cool to, receive the support from the fans tonight, and obviously hasn't been the greatest last couple months for me, but definitely appreciate that tonight.
3: Milwaukee will close out their four-game series against the Pirates today, first pitch coming at 1:10. Turning to the Packers, they head off from training camp yesterday. They'll have a closed-door practice today, then family night will be inside Lambeau Field on Friday. The Packers will also have their first preseason game next Thursday in Pittsburgh against the Steelers.
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3: Wisconsin football begins their fall camp today. Yesterday, they had a local media day. All eyes were on quarterback Colton Joseph, who was the Sun Belt Player of the Year last year. Talks about why he chose to transfer to Wisconsin.
6: Just really the coaches were the main thing that I kind of really loved. You know, Coach Guyton was had a big influence on that. Coach Grimes, Coach Pickle. But really, I just saw it as the biggest opportunity for me to come out and show what I can do and, you know, try to make a name for myself. And since I've been here, make a name for the Badgers.
3: For the Wisconsin Sports Zone Network, I'm Ebo.
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3: Play this at 6 a.m. It felt like I needed to do it again at 7 a.m. Guess who's back? Kyle Harrison is back. He went on the IL. What was it? July 8th. Had a little forearm tightness. And now he's back, baby. And he struck out 10. Struck out the final 8.
8: Yeah.
3: You know who else is back? Christian Yelich is back. A day after getting booed. Maybe booing does work. He goes and gets an RBI double. Got it going for the crew. Guess who's back? Harrison's back. Yelich is back. And it feels so good to say, I think they're back.
8: I'm thinking I'm back.
3: Tarek Skubal, don't need you. Kyle Harrison, my man. My man. And then what is with the Brewers pitchers and cramps? Because he came back and he had cramps.
8: I don't know. It's like Grant says all the time, don't you know you can just carry a water bottle around with you?
3: That's what I do.
8: Here's a banana.
3: I've only had cramps one time in my life. Yeah. And it was my senior year in high school. It was our first soccer game of the year. My conditioning was great. It was hotter than the devil's britches. And my left calf cramped up, and then my right calf cramped up. That's the only time I've ever had it, ever.
8: Mine usually
3: that was 2006.
8: Yeah, mine usually happened during wrestling season. Go figure, huh?
3: Bananas, electrolytes, pickle juice, right?
8: Mm-hmm. Pickle juice is great for her.
3: It is. Pickle juice is just great in general. Dude.
8: Yeah.
3: Sometimes you just wake up in the middle of the night and slug some pickle juice.
8: Liquid IV has pickle-flavored Liquid IV now.
3: Really?
8: Yeah.
3: My wife gets the Bomb Pop-flavored Liquid IV.
8: Oh, okay.
3: Kind of a sugar bomb. I don't really try to drink it much, but
8: oh no, I go with a sugar-free powder for mine. I forget the name of it.
3: Kyle Harrison though was talking about his cramps. It's nice to have him back, you know. Dog, dude. Kyle Harrison said he wanted to pitch six innings, but the cramp struck. There you go.
4: Just, down in a pickle shot and down in a whatever hot cinnamon thing. So just trying to get the cramps out. You know, those last two hitters in the fifth inning just kind of locking up on me. Had the groin locking up. The calves were just cramping. So first time I really experienced like a full body cramp out there. So I just said, hey, I got to at least get through this fifth, and powered through that, and then thought I could manage to go out for the sixth. But through those warm-up pitches and just body was telling me, you know, it's locking up.
8: So my body was letting me know.
3: Yeah, cinnamon elixirs are they often mixed with ginger and capsicum, which is hot pepper.
8: Okay.
3: Are used by athletes and home remedy seekers to help combat muscle and menstrual cramps.
8: That just sounds like smelling salt.
3: studies have also shown that standard cinnamon consumption can significantly reduce pain severity and systemic systems of primary dysmenorrhea.
8: Yep, nailed it.
3: Menstrual cramps. Why don't you just say that?
8: Yeah.
3: Dysmenorrhea.
8: Sounds good to me. I think you're saying that right.
3: I assume I am too. But
8: yeah.
3: I don't know. Mm-hmm. So there you go. There's Kyle Anderson. He's like, yeah, a little pickle juice. Sometimes you wake up in the middle of the night, just open up a jar of pickles and just slug some juice. It's good.
8: Yeah. Well, there we go.
3: Pat Murphy was asked, though, was he concerned of the cramping of Kyle Anderson?
0: The concern is he was cramping pretty good and tried to go out and see. He felt like in between innings it kind of subsided and he could go out. But he was really good. It was really sharp. William did an unbelievable job with him. Let's not forget that.
3: Yeah. Whoever labeled this cut needs to get hooked on phonics.
8: Ooh.
3: Re-sonning for the cramming this.
8: Re-sonning for the cramming?
3: Re-sonning for the cramming this. You know what? I'm just going to play. See what happens here. It's Pat Murphy.
0: Yeah, we have like the best dietitian in all of baseball.
3: Here, I'm gonna do some deductive reasoning here and say reasoning for the cramping.
0: We have like the best dietitian in all of baseball. Everybody wants him, and he's also an incredible BP thrower. The guy is Adam Auer. He has incredible talents.
3: Listen, we have the best dietitian out here.
8: Incredible BP.
3: Well, you got to see this guy as a BP pitcher. It's unbelievable, dude.
0: But it's going to be tested now because the cramping has been all year. So we're going to. No, he does a great job. We just have stay on top of guys. Maybe we need to put him in the dugout with our starting pitchers.
8: Yeah.
3: Bring some bananas.
8: Every one of those guys has like left early with cramps so far this year.
3: Yeah.
8: Like, what is their problem?
3: I don't know.
8: They need IVs in the dugout. Is that doable? Is that illegal?
3: I don't know.
8: I don't know either. That's why I'm asking.
3: I don't know how up to date the dugouts are. If you look at it, they still have a landline phone that looks like it was made in the 80s. So I don't know how up to date they are. You know, do they have IVs? I have no idea.
8: It makes me want phone booths back.
3: Hey, Christian Yelich, it was booed 2 games ago, got an RBI double, cheered for. People went goo-goo, gaga, bananas for him. They listen to the crowd.
2: 3-1. Yelich rips it into right field.
3: Those aren't boos.
2: It comes through for Milwaukee.
3: Those aren't boos.
2: RBI double, Christian Yelich, and the Brewers strike first.
3: And now Pat Murphy, who is saying, hey, Brewers fans, don't do that to our guy. Pat Murphy now talks in the crowd reacting to Yelich last night.
0: I did. The one at bat, yeah, that was really special. I'm like, does anybody really listen to what I say at the end of these things? You know what I mean? Like, do some people really tune in? I'm like, God. Or maybe you guys wrote something or something. I don't know.
3: Or we talked about it.
0: Happy for him. He had two really good at bats, ran the bases unbelievably. It was big. Huge.
3: Well, there you go. Pat Murphy taking notice. Pat Murphy, what we like to say here is more evidence that everyone listens. Everyone listens. He said he is happy for Yelich, though.
0: Yeah, there's a lot that goes into it, but when you're trying so hard, sometimes you kind of smother it. You get around it, or you're so far forward, you get, you know. But he timed that up beautifully, and, yeah, I'm really happy for him. That was awesome. I'm happy the fans supported him that way too. I hope he understands, you know what I mean? Like, that's pretty cool. I think he does. He's been through a lot.
3: There you go. Pat Murphy. Love it.
8: Nailed it.
3: And Christian Yelich, we played on the support from the fans. I will say this, though. Paul Skeens, Kyle Harrison out-dueled Skeens. Don't need Skubal. Christian Yelich was asked the approach against Skeens.
4: Yeah, I mean, you just try to get a good pitch to hit against him. You don't necessarily go into the game being like, make him work or get the pitch count up. You're just trying to have good at-bats and pass it to the next guy and, you know, try to build innings. But we did a good job of just kind of taking what he gave us, working some walks, and then you know, Vonnie got a big hit there, and you know, we were just kind of able to get him out of there in the fifth.
3: All right, there you go. A little update from the Brewers. Just a 4-2 winners.
8: Boom.
3: 1-10 today. You'll get Dustin May on the hill this afternoon. Old Dusty. Excited for that. 608-321-1670. Line one. Good morning.
9: We have the best dietitians in the entire world. They're simply incredible.
3: And have you seen
9: We're
3: them throw BP?
9: More than anybody.
3: Good for everyone.
9: Good for everyone.
3: Nobody.
9: Hurts nobody. Yeah, my diet, our dietitian told us we should walk around with pancakes in our pocket. So, you know, or waffles.
3: Eric, that's a good point. You know, what does the dietitian think about the pancakes in Pat Murphy's pockets? Also, if you remember from last year, Pat Murphy, when they were at, on the road at hotels, he would find discarded pizza boxes outside of other people's hotel room doors and pick out any leftover pizza there. What's the dietitian think of that?
9: He's probably telling him to do that. I mean, if you can't stop cramping, I mean, go to your list of things to take for cramping. It's water. All right?
8: Let me help you out there.
9: Water. Water.
8: Water.
9: Water. Say water. Let me go down through the list of things I've been telling you to consume. Sunflower seeds. No.
8: No.
9: Tobacco. No. Oh, here it is. Water. Yeah. That's right here.
3: First thing on the list, water.
9: Water. I personally don't know how any of these younger generations could ever experience a cramp. The cramp should be wiped off the face of the earth by now. You know, these younger people, they got a water bottle with them all the time. They got a water bottle in the shower just in case they get thirsty.
3: Eric, I take a water bottle with me everywhere I go.
9: Right?
3: Yeah.
9: You take a little sip all the time.
3: I bring it to restaurants.
9: There's no possible
3: everywhere.
9: Way. Yeah. There's no possible way you're dehydrated. No way. No way.
3: I've got and severely dehydrated one time, and I swore never again. It was terrible.
9: Really?
3: Yeah.
9: You got severely dehydrated.
3: Yeah. Yeah.
9: Well, what were the symptoms?
3: I couldn't talk. I felt like hot and sweaty and like sick. Felt not good. So never again.
9: So that's when you grabbed the water bottle and said, you're never leaving my side.
3: Correct.
9: Never leaving my side.
3: I also won't drink anyone else's water but my own because I have a reverse osmosis. And then I put back into it some Celtic sea salt, maybe a little pink Himalayan, and then also some drops of nutrients that I put in there as well. I don't trust anyone else's water.
9: Can you get a forward osmosis filter? I don't know if you can get that.
3: I don't think so.
9: There's only one. They could just call it the osmosis filter because there's not a forward one. You don't have to designate it as a reverse one, right?
3: That's a great one. Actually, Eric, forward osmosis uses a natural osmotic pressure gradient from a concentrated draw solution to pull water across a membrane without external pressure, while a reverse osmosis applies high hydraulic pressure to force water through a membrane against that natural gradient to separate pure water from solutes. So there is a forward osmosis.
8: I can't believe you guys didn't know that.
9: Are you guys just like got constant AI just listening and then they're just bringing up the answers all the time?
3: Eric, we have the original AI
8: Google.
3: It's called Ancient Information. It's from books. It's from books and knowledge that you've that the research department has gained throughout their years of studying.
9: Nice.
3: Yeah.
9: Doesn't a baseball pitcher have to be just a little cramped up to throw the ball that fast. You know, you can't be totally relaxed. You got to be a little cramped up. There's got to be some tension, I would think. You know?
10: Slightly taut.
3: I think you got to be running a little hot, maybe.
9: Slightly taut. I mean, I would be like, don't drink that much water. You got to be a little bit juiced up. You got to be a little cramped to get the spring load on that sucker, you know?
3: Yeah.
9: Yeah, other than that, we got football, training camp. I sent you some testimony, some evidentiary testimony.
3: I haven't looked yet.
9: That I believe is to be true. It's, you know, they're talking about the Vikings.
3: Here.
9: About the Vikings.
3: Let's see here, Eric. Let me see here. See if I can do this for you. Here we go. I got it.
11: Something that really perked my ears up as we were talking about the NFC North this morning.
12: Well, I believe this is the most competitive division in football, and I think the team that's going to really surprise a lot of people is the Minnesota Vikings. I think Kyler Murray, that addition there. You talk about the Bears going, I've been that team that has won a division before, and then you go from being the hunters to being the hunted. I don't know if the Bears can sustain. You got the most talented, and arguably, I think at the end of this season, I think we may say that Kyler Murray is the most talented quarterback within that division. You pair him with Kevin O'Connell with the weapons that he has, a tight end, TJ Hockenson. You have Jefferson. You have Addison. Then they go out and get a gritty guy like Juwan.
3: Hang on a second. In this video, the guy who's talking, he's holding a gigantic fork. And when I say a gigantic fork, I mean the fork is the size of Kyler Murray. Why is he holding a gigantic fork?
9: Who knows? Who knows?
3: It's the size of Kyler Murray, the fork is. Yeah. It's like 4 feet tall.
9: It is.
3: Kyler Murray, the most talented quarterback in that division. Wow. All
9: right. So we're just getting hit with a lot of propaganda, right? I don't believe a word of that. Okay? I don't believe one word of it.
3: Well, I mean, on the camera, it was right up on his face. And then when the camera cut away, he's standing there with a gigantic fork out of nowhere.
9: Yeah, it's just too. It's probably not true.
3: I don't know what was more surprising, him saying Kyler Murray is the best in the NFC North, or that he's holding a fork the size of Kyler Murray. It's very bizarre.
9: Right. What's that say about the rest of the quarterbacks in the NFC North? If that guy's right. I mean, really? Come on.
3: Why is he holding why is he holding the fork?
10: Let's get up. Who cares?
3: Eric. We love you, buddy. I'm going to play the rest of this video later on.
9: Hey, you guys have a great day. We're going to hit the heart attack here right before Coleman Hill.
3: Treasure and treat, brother. See you, Eric. Why is he holding this fork? Line two, good morning.
13: Happy Thursday, fellas. It's Patrick and Oscar.
3: Patrick, my man. What's going on, Patrick? What's happening?
13: Hey, two takes. One, dehydration.
3: Yeah.
13: I mean, Pat Murphy talking about we have the best dietitian, whatever. It's like when Kramer took George and Jerry to see that holistic guy about George's problems. You know, eating grapes? Yeah, don't eat those. Cut that out. Man, all I'm getting sick anyway. So it's just a joke. And as much as I mean, I absolutely hate the Vikings. I went to college in Minnesota, biggest fair weather fans ever. And I realized something. My right hand looks the same as every single person who's played for the Vikings and every single Minnesota Viking fan. You know what we have in common?
10: No rings.
13: No rings.
3: Oh, you. I should have seen it coming.
13: Saw it coming. I tossed you a gopher ball. Yeah.
3: Yeah.
10: I should have seen that good. One. I enjoyed being right. I didn't do so hot music trivia.
3: Patrick, you can't see me, but I held up my right hand and looked at it.
13: Well, maybe if you could hold up your right hand with a gigantic fork, maybe you can eat more then. And that might not make you more dehydrated if you're eating bananas with a huge fork.
10: True.
13: That's all I got today, fellas. You guys have a good one.
3: You too, brother. Much love. Well, I held up my right hand and started looking at it. Some people don't know this. I have a gigantic, my whole right hand is severely disfigured with scars.
10: It's disgusting. No offense.
3: It's not disfigured, but
10: it's
3: I fell into a fire when I was 4 years old, and it burned my hand. It's not
14: It's not bad. It's not terrible.
15: The fire but you rises, can, brother.
14: Everyone always like, hey, what happened to your hand? Like, I fell into a fire when I was four.
10: I don't know how I got these scars.
14: They're like, does it hurt? And I'll say, don't touch it. And then they touch it.
10: Ow!
14: Like, no, dummy, it doesn't hurt. It's just that? Scar tissue, dude.
10: Why on earth would you do that?
14: Yeah. Mm. When they pulled me out of the fire pit, there was molten hot coals glued onto my hand.
10: Okay, so you're essentially Bane, is what you're trying to say.
14: And they melted my skin. And then I had to go to the hospital where I had to put my hand in a blue liquid bowl for forever. And then I wore a glove like freaking Michael Jackson for 6 months. And then I had to always put some kind of like some lotion stuff on it, RJ. And then one time I had to go to the hospital and they had this whirlpool.
10: Oh.
14: And the water was really hot and it spun around so fast it would rip off your dead skin.
10: Oh.
14: And they forgot to give me any pain medication.
10: Oh, no.
14: This is when I was five now. So it was like four, almost five. And they put my hand in there and that hot water ripped off my skin as I screamed.
10: As I screamed.
14: Made me
10: and I said, no.
14: Toughened me up right then and there.
10: Let the boy watch.
14: Put some hair on my I grew a sprout of hair right there on my chest when it happened. You know how Freddy Krueger's face looked? That's how my hand looked.
10: On no meds.
14: That gave me a sprout out of chest hair.
10: Did you guys get a settlement out of that?
14: No. Insurance, no. They're like...
10: Insurance is like, it's fine.
14: They're like, that kid's fine.
10: You didn't want to pay for the drugs anyway.
14: Line three, good morning.
16: There is no way that guy that said that Kyler Murray's going to be the best quarterback in the NFC North actually believes that. Yes, and he's shoveling.
10: I don't know.
16: No way.
10: He was carrying a big fork.
16: No way that guy actually believes that. That's just it's some sort of AI-written script that the guy just like, okay, let's like throw in, prompt me with the wackiest take you could take, you could have. It's kind of like Hans Bullman call up and say, okay, no, that's too wacky, basically. Like
14: Hans Bullman.
16: What's your bleepiest take? No, that's too bleepy.
10: No. No.
16: Let the boy watch. Great callback, RJ. You listen to that. Get every time we're ice fishing, you have to have a couple of beers.
10: Yeah.
16: Even more hookers. No. Let the boy watch.
14: Let the boy
10: My son, watch. Gabriel.
16: Feel down on plums. So, yeah. That was the only really thing I had to add to that. I don't think little Kyler is going to be the... best QB in the NFL.
14: I'll send you a picture of the guy holding the fork. It literally is
16: comically large.
14: You're watching. It's just a camera that's panned on his. It's on his face, and then all of a sudden, as he talks back after saying how Kyler Murray's going to be best quarterback, it then cuts to the whole room of everyone standing there, and out of nowhere, he's holding a gigantic fork, like comically large. I'll send you a picture.
10: Yeah,
16: because doesn't he have like really small hands? Like he fumbled the ball a lot in Arizona. I feel like because he was a baseball player.
10: Yeah,
16: mainly.
10: I feel that's correct. Well,
16: okay. Well, anyhow, gentlemen, onward and upward. And that's about all we got. Sorry to hear about your scar, the skin debridgment situation there.
14: Corey,
16: maybe they were a little short on the Demerol that day back in 92, 93.
14: Yeah.
16: They didn't have the nurse anesthetist.
14: Pre-children's hospital. That's why we love the MFM, the children's hospital, too. Yeah. So.
16: Wife works there all the time.
14: Yeah, I'll never forget. It was a cold, sterile room with a big steel tub with hot water spinning real fast. And then it ripped off my skin.
16: Ripped it right off the skin. Wouldn't be fun without some painkillers. A little bit of a shot of whiskey, at least. Maybe a shot of pickle juice and whiskey. Something along those lines.
14: Yeah. I'm pretty sure I got a toy after that, though.
10: Oh, hell yeah.
14: To make up for the pain.
16: Did that make you feel better or no?
14: No. Not really.
16: Mainly because of the searing pain in your right hand, man. Yeah. That's probably why.
14: Yeah. Probably was that.
16: More hard, as we'd say, like Joker said, you want to see I got these scars. Tell a story. All right, John.
14: How are you to me, brother? Much love, dude.
16: Bye on the salt mines. Later. Bye.
10: Later.
14: See you, buddy. See you, Carl. Yeah, whatever. Again.
10: It's all water under the bridge.
14: Yeah. Well, I had to wear a black glove for about 6 months.
10: Oh, would you put sequins on it? Because you did say like Michael.
14: I thought about it. I really did.
10: Should have. Then people really would have thought you were Macaulay Culkin. Because he did that for a while, too.
14: You're totally right, dude. They're like, yeah. Because it used to be bright red pink, like the scar, you know?
8: Yeah.
14: And obviously when my hand was the size when you're 4 years old, it's small. The doctor's like, oh, the scar will stay that size. It'll be really small.
8: It just grew.
14: Obviously. It's not pink. It's not pink anymore. It's just like the... You know.
8: Looks like Freddy Krueger's face.
14: Yeah.
8: That's fine.
14: And that's okay.
8: Yeah. Didn't seem to mind.
14: All right, we got a short segment coming up. Then we're going to get to Zach Heilbrunner, sports director. Wisconsin, media day yesterday, first practice today. Be right back.

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9: Good morning. A disabled semi has been blocking the left lane on 151 North at Bristol Street in Sun Prairie, and that may still be an issue. Getting more crowded now, but so far no problems on the interstates or Beltline, but pockets of congestion are starting up. Brake lights on inbound John Nolan at North Shore Drive. No issues on East Washer downtown yet, but Felland Road is closed at Blissful Ave for about a month starting today. Peak traffic starts up soon, so expect congestion on the westbound Beltline. Other main routes at the posted speeds, no crashes or delays. With your zone traffic, I'm Stacey Kay.
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0: Coming up momentarily, our sports director, Zach Heilprin, going to join us. He was at local media day yesterday for Wisconsin football, the first practice today. There are two clips I want to play. I promise this will be a short segment to get to Zach. Badgers quarterback, who I'm all in on, Colton Joseph, on why he decided to transfer from Old Dominion, Conference Offensive Player of the Year, to Wisconsin.
1: Really, I just, from everything I was looking at, just really the coaches were the main thing that I kind of really loved. You know, Coach Guyton was had a big influence on that, Coach Grimes, Coach Fickle, but really I just saw it as the biggest opportunity for me to come out and show what I can do and, you know, try to make a name for myself. And since I've been here, make a name for the Badgers.
0: Okay. I'm sure some NIL had something to do with it as well.
2: None.
0: But old Grimey, the OC, Jeff Graham, says Colton Joseph is indeed the total package, dude.
3: To me, is the total package. But I guess the thing I've been the most pleased with is just the way he's worked, his attitude every single day. He's a workhorse, and I've never seen the work, even whether it's in the weight room or whether it's out running on the field when we're doing gassers during the summer or in a practice and we're asking something of him mentally that he hasn't done before, checking a protection or a play. I've never seen the moment too big for him. I've never seen the work be too burdensome for him. He's a workhorse, man. He can handle the load.
0: He can handle the load. A workhorse, RJ. Jeff Grimes.
2: He's like the band. Take a load off, Sally.
0: The number 8 keeps popping out in my mind for Wisconsin football.
2: Thank God it's not 9.
0: 8. 8 wins. Am I wrong? Well, I hope it could not be, but as my feeling, I feel a different, and Luke Fickle said this at Big Ten Media Days, there's a different vibe.
2: Yeah.
0: And what was it? Cooper Catalano was saying people are within the team way more bought in than they were last year, which is the eyebrow raiser.
2: But damning.
0: Fickle did say the energy within the program, a lot of people maybe don't notice it or see it yet, but there's something, there's a movement, there's a shift. And I want to believe. I'm like, listen.
2: You're like Mulder.
0: The alien thing right now, they have all these UAPs, the aerial phenomenons. There's all these, you get the Navy releasing videos, the Air Force releasing videos of all these aliens, right? Fox Mulder on the X-Files, he's probably like, dude, what are you doing to me? Like, what's going on here? I had a thing.
2: This
0: is my shtick. I want to believe. Well, Fox, Mulder, join me now in wanting to believe. Not in aliens.
2: But the Wisconsin Badgers.
0: But the Wisconsin Badger football
2: team. Hell yes.
0: Team. I want to believe. 8. 8. Zach Heilprin, our sports director, next. He's going to break it down for us. He was there, boots on the ground, and today. Be right back.

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0: Oh, we're going to get down all right with our sports director, Zach Heilprin. Zach, hey! Good morning, brother.
1: Good morning.
0: What? Zach.
1: Yeah.
0: Local media day for Wisconsin football yesterday. Boots on the ground.
1: It was.
0: Boots on the ground.
1: Boots on the ground.
0: First practice.
1: Multiple boots.
0: Today. Well, I know, Kate Fox, yourself. Practice. First one. Fall camp today. Not in Platteville, though. Are you sad that you don't get to drive through Dodgeville and then get the beautiful southwest Wisconsin that is Platteville?
1: Well, I miss seeing your hometown and the sign out front that welcomes you to Dodgeville and as the home of Bo Thorson, for those that are unaware. But they don't have the Ebo up there yet. I would have gone with the Ebo if I was them, but it's okay. So I am going to miss Dodgeville and Platteville for sure.
0: Yeah,
1: well, but the drive is slightly shorter,
0: correct.
1: which is okay as well.
0: Yeah, not as scenic though. You know, as going through southwest Wisconsin.
1: depends which way you go.
0: That's true. That's true. Zach, let me ask you this though. I keep having this number flash in my mind's eye. It's the number 8, and that's how many wins I think Wisconsin football is going to have this year. 8. Is that too bold of me, considering what's happened in the past couple of years here?
1: What are your wins?
0: Well, I just
1: see that's the thing,
0: right?
1: Like,
0: it's not Notre Dame.
1: It's a premonition. It's not a game by game thing. Yeah, yeah. So they'll be favored against Western Illinois, Eastern Michigan, maybe Michigan State, Rutgers, Purdue,
2: Maryland.
1: Maybe Maryland. RJ, you saw what happened last year, right?
2: I did.
1: Okay. All right. So we're not going to sit here and say they're going to be favorite or Maryland, especially on November 14th when Carter Smith could be playing quarterback again.
3: Whoa!
1: Yeah, exactly.
3: Do
1: we had no idea
3: out there.
1: We have no idea. Well, we have no idea what's good. I remember sitting at practice last year and being like, "There's no way it can happen for a third straight year. There's just no way." And then I think like two plays later, Billy Edwards Jr. got
0: Jeff
1: hurt.
0: Grimes said yesterday, the OC, that that Colton Joseph is a workhorse. Okay, he can do it all.
1: Okay,
3: cool.
1: And I mean, like he can absolutely do it all. I'm sure some other teams, because he can do it all, are going to be getting plenty of shots at him. So, we'll see. Again, I'm manifesting a healthy quarterback this year. That's okay. I can't do a backup quarterback again. I said the same thing last year. I can't do it now.
0: Well, the quarterback room's better than it, well, perceivably, than it has been in the past, right?
1: I was just going to say, but on that, on one hand, I'd want to see a starting quarterback for the entire year.
0: Yes. Yeah.
1: And on the other hand, I wouldn't mind seeing Ryan Hopkins. In cleanup duty, in mop up duty,
3: Gotcha.
1: Right.
3: Gotcha.
1: And if he's really good, then you know, who knows? Maybe some real snaps as well. I guess we'll see. A lot of football to be played.
0: Speaking of Jeff Grimes, he was obviously local media day yesterday. What was your biggest takeaways from old Grimey talking to you guys?
1: I thought it was funny. He was asked what are a couple things you can do better on offense this year than you did last year. And he said, only two? pass the ball. Better run the ball better. We do those two things, we'll be better. And then he went into a whole bunch of all the things that they track, metrics and all that type of stuff. And like 82% of the time, whichever team wins in the Big Ten, whichever team wins the rushing battle wins the game. So they have to be able to run the ball. They want to be able to run the ball. So that type of stuff. I don't know. Again, this is the first day of talking time not mattering anymore.
0: Yeah.
1: It's the talking is done. It's football time.
0: Hell yeah. Hey, AC in Partyville, who's met us out at Monks and Sun Prairie for Thorson and Heilprin, which will be back Thursday 6-7 in 3 weeks, Zach?
1: I believe it's 3 weeks from, well, actually probably not. I think it's like maybe the first one's in September.
0: Well, it's coming up soon. But AC's been out there.
1: Yeah, 4 weeks from today.
0: He says, hey, I can't call right now, but can you please ask Zach Wildprin to talk about UW running backs? I have no clue who RB1 is. Thanks.
1: Oh,
0: AC.
1: That was another thing that he talked about. Jeff Grimes, that is. Mm-hmm. And he was asked, like, do you want a bell cow? How are you going to split up carries? And he said it's his personal preference to have a guy that will carry the ball more than any other. But in a situation like this where they have, you know, three or four guys that maybe they feel comfortable with, whether it's – I think Abu Sama is probably would be my top guy, transfer from Iowa State. Then there's Brian Jackson from USC. You got, obviously, Darian Dupree from Wisconsin. I don't know if you guys remember him or not.
0: Yeah.
1: And then a Palmer kid from TCU. So you have four guys. My guess at this point, if you're thinking about a bell cow, it would be Abu Sama. He's the one that has had the most success in college. But I really like Brandon Jackson in the spring. He's a big guy. He's like 245. And I thought he was just going to be a plotter, but he can put his foot down and go. So those two guys, and then maybe Darian Dupree is a changeup. He, coming out of high school, was the highest ranked of any of these guys. And it just, for a variety of reasons, it hasn't necessarily hit yet. But he's the only guy that's had a 100-yard game for Wisconsin in the last couple of years. So we'll see.
3: I think
1: 80 some odd yards if it came on one run, but
0: who's counting?
3: They don't ask how.
0: Well, Colton Joseph can run the ball too. Do you think Wisconsin's going to get back to run like hell with the ball?
1: They better.
0: Yeah. Zach, let me ask you this though. On the offense, I saw Kevin Haywood. You had posted this too at Zach Heilprin on Twitter. I think we're nasty as bleep this year.
1: Mm-hmm.
0: Sounds like ship. I think we're nasty as bleep this year. Zach,
1: is there anything?
0: Yeah.
1: Is there anything nastier than ship?
0: Than ship?
1: Yeah. I think that's pretty nasty. Like if you're talking about how nasty your offensive line is going to be, ship is where it's at.
0: Yeah, that's true.
1: So
0: hopefully he's an intense dude.
1: He's an intense dude. He is another one of the young guys, along with Mason Post and Cooper Carolano, that kind of take on a leadership role, which normally you don't get, especially from a guy who is not really playing. I mean, a lot expected from Kevin Haywood, despite him never starting a game and missing all of last year and moving to a new spot or, moving to the other side of the line at right tackle. But it does feel like they have a little bit of a different vibe, a little bit different energy type with him and Austin Kowecki and TJ Wilkins and a couple of guys like Emerson Mandel and Colin Cubley and some of these other guys. I mean, it feels like they have a little bit of a different edge to them, but again, that's talk. It doesn't matter until it actually happens.
0: Yeah, more talk too, Zach, on the defensive side of the ball. Mason Polis is saying, I like people hating on us. It's because proving them wrong makes them look like a fool.
1: Yeah, and I don't know who he was talking about there, but
0: And maybe more evidence everyone listens to over the line. And Cooper Catalano, what'd you take away from this? He said people are buying into Fickell more than they did than last year. And he knows Fickell. What the hell happened? Like, is that why they stunk? Because no one wanted to listen to Fickell's message last year?
1: I mean, it was a pretty heavy message on that, even last week. I think there were a lot of fans that kind of like just took everything Luke Fickell said last week and all of a sudden completely forgot the last 3 years. But it does feel like some players had, I don't know, tuned him out, but maybe not bought in some of the transfers they brought in last year. Maybe some of the returning guys, some of the Chris guys that were still around, they went into games maybe not thinking they could win. And in many cases, that was probably accurate, but they kind of played like it too. It's how you get beat like you did against Ohio State and Iowa last October. But I would say the young core, which is Poston, Catalano, and Haywood, and some of the other guys mentioned, maybe have a big enough voice that guys will get behind and follow them.
0: We like that.
1: And because it's not based on just, maybe I guess it is with Haywood a little bit, but it's based on production. Yeah. Osa and Catalano, super productive last year. Guys who came in, didn't start until late October, and then all of a sudden were your two leading tacklers. Yeah. So I do think that there is something to the idea that maybe guys are buying more into it, but we'll see.
0: Hey, speaking of buying, it was your first look, the media's first look, Zach. You did a little tour. The new Kellner Family Athletic Center. How was it?
1: Yeah, they've got still so much to do, but the indoor practice field is ready for them to use if they need to use it for weather and that type of stuff. I mean, you're going from a dungeon that was the McLean Center with
3: a dungeon.
1: You don't think so, RJ? Wasn't a dungeon?
3: It was more lit than a dungeon.
1: The windows, you can actually see through the windows.
0: Would that be a lair then? Is a lair more lit than a dungeon?
2: There were windows. They were just high up and they were a little, like, maybe a foot wide.
0: We'll call it a lair.
1: Yeah, this has a lot of glass. It doesn't feel like you're inside a dungeon. I'm going to stick with it. Okay. I'm going to double down on it, RJ.
2: Hey, that's fine.
1: Yeah, no, it's in a lot of natural light.
0: As hey, light it up, Zach. Light it up, baby.
2: As opposed to fluorescent light.
1: There are fluorescent lights there too, but it's not nearly as
2: prominent.
1: You can't hear them. I would say that. You can't hear them, which
2: I
1: is
2: got
1: nice.
2: You. Yeah.
1: Yeah. It looks really, really nice. They have the weight room right now. They have up there as well because they're still working on the other stuff. They've torn down the McLean Center and they're starting to start working on putting the second phase of this part, this building, which I think is going to be done. It's still going to take another year or two to get done. But yeah, the indoor practice facility, extremely nice. It's actually 100 yards. Which is nice because the last one was 80. Hmm. And you can punt in there without hitting the ceiling every single time. So a lot of positive things happening. It doesn't feel like, you're in a dungeon.
0: You know what I want? And you guys are invited whenever this happens.
2: Oh.
0: You know those conversation pits that you'd have in like mid-century modern houses? Like you know what I'm talking about? Like you'd walk down a couple steps and it was like a
2: couch area?
0: A couch. It was like a couch that was the whole area and there's a table in the middle. Yeah. You guys are all welcome into my conversation pit. For things like this. Zach, what an incredible Wisconsin breakdown. You are truly the man. Are you still there?
1: Yes.
0: Oh, sorry. Oh,
2: hey. He was waiting for more compliments.
0: I don't know what happened there.
1: No, I wasn't. I was asking if you seen Mad Men.
0: Yeah. Yes.
2: Oh.
0: Yes.
1: That conversation, like that in the apartment, is that where you're kind of talking about or no?
0: Essentially, yeah.
1: You know what I'm talking about?
0: Yes.
1: At Don's apartment?
0: Yes.
1: Yeah. All right. Yeah. That's what I was trying to get in. Sorry.
0: Gotcha. I want that, but Don's was kind of in the middle of the room. I want one like
2: secluded,
0: kind of like another wing of like you got to kind of walk
2: another wing
1: with your mansion.
0: Not a wing, you're in the kitchen, and then you walk over, and then you walk down some steps. You're in a conversation pit,
2: and then like
0: and you can smoke
1: in your mansion. In your mansion, I got it.
2: In his mansion.
0: Well, I wouldn't mind. Just like
2: plebes.
0: I wouldn't even mind if it was just like a one bedroom and one bath, and then there's just a giant conversation pit. I'd take that too.
1: I like it.
0: Zach, I like you. I love you, actually. Thank you so much, Zach. We got a practice today and a new camp coming out?
1: Absolutely.
2: Hell yeah.
0: You are the man, dude. See you, Zach.
1: Later, guys.
0: See you. A conversation pit. I want that in my house.
2: Yeah, well. I mean,
0: that's the dream.
2: You could turn your entire basement into a conversation.
0: Well, that's
2: just line it with a couch.
0: I had that like when I first.
2: No, but like
0: the
2: basement
0: thing.
2: Yeah, well, it's a pit. You're descending into it.
0: We're going to descend into break, RJ. I have a wild news of the weird involving a Green Bay Packer. Oh, kind of. I'll explain.
2: Kind of.
0: Coming up.

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1: This is Over the Line.
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10: Good morning. An earlier accident on the westbound Beltline at Monona Drive has been blocking the flex lane, causing a delay, along with pockets of congestion between Rimrock and Seminole Highway. A disabled semi has been blocking the left lane on 151 North at Bristol Street and Sun Prairie. Peak traffic time now, too, with pockets of congestion on the northbound interstate between 94 and 151. Brake lights in the construction zone on John Nolan and on westbound KA-12 in Ashton, plus traffic light and construction congestion downtown on East Wash Capitol Square and campus. With your Zone traffic, I'm Stacey.
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14: Mole money, mole problems. I'd like to find out how much mole problems you have when you do indeed have mole money. RJ, news of the weird. Prosecutors. It said, this is from WISN 12 News. Prosecutor said one co-defendant wore a wig to impersonate Packers safety Xavier McKinney and other NFL players as part of a scheme to swindle $20 million from investors to buy real estate, jewelry, and cars.
15: Yeah, sounds legit.
14: A wig and makeup. One of them impersonating, again, Xavier McKinney. Let's see here.
16: Not a six-month sentence for a Georgia man who pled guilty in a scam that involved impersonating NFL players, including a Green Bay Packer. C.J. Evans got that sentence Tuesday in federal court. He and another Georgia man, Luther Davis, pleaded guilty to tricking lenders into providing nearly $20 million in loans for jewelry, real estate, and cars. They did so by pretending to be pro athletes. Court documents say during a video conference, Davis wore a wig to disguise himself as Packers safety Xavier McKinney, who has locks. In a statement to 12 News, the top prosecutor said the sentence, quote, sends a message to those who would consider impersonating someone to perpetrate fraud. You will be prosecuted and you will go to prison.
14: So there you go.
15: Does he look like him?
14: I unfortunately do not have a picture.
15: Okay.
14: Sends a message to those who would consider impersonating someone, whether pro or Joe. Remember pro or Joe?
15: Oh, yeah.
14: That show was sick.
0: As always.
14: Let's bring it back, and you have someone. Let's say, let's get Xavier McKinney on as the pro, and then get this guy who impersonates him as the Joe, and see who can secure more funds. Well, I would love to see that.
0: Oh, I thought you meant like go up against each other and have him go across the middle
14: in raising funds. Yeah. Oh, you mean on
0: the actual
14: on
0: show.
14: Defending a pass or something?
0: Like if
14: I was talking about them going out and trying to get funds.
0: If somebody's trying to impersonate somebody, have them go up against each other in athletic competition.
14: See, I want to see them go out and try to recruit dollars, like get people to invest in them.
0: Well, apparently that
14: one dressed up as Xavier McKinney and the other one being McKinney. To conceal his identity and impersonate McKinney, federal prosecutor said, Davis wore a wig. The document also said Davis provided a fake Georgia driver's license that had a photo of McKinney that could be easily found online.
0: It really makes you now know how people didn't know Superman was Clark Kent.
14: You just know? Took off the glasses. You know?
0: Yeah.
14: He didn't even try to change his hair, really.
0: No. Superman just ended up having the little curly Q.
14: Lois Lane almost figured it out, and then Clark had to push her out of a building. Well, I guess she jumped. Remember? She jumped out of the building. Then Clark had flew down, and he blew her onto the...
0: Yeah.
14: The overhang. She's like, dude, I know you're Superman. Here, I'll prove it. I'm jumping out this high-rise. And then he still gaslit her into saying that it wasn't him.
0: I didn't do it.
14: Oh, he was okay. Gaslighting Lois Lane, gaslighting her.
0: And she's just like, oh, all right.
14: Let's see here. using fake documents, bogus corporation wigs, and makeup. Test. All right. Appleton Oshkosh, we love you guys. Rice Lake, love you. RJ, love you.
0: Love you.

0: 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WOZN Madison. The Zone. 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
1: Well, Brewers starting pitcher Kyle Harrison would win the matchup against Paul Skeens as the Brewers would beat the Pirates 4-2 at American Family Field last night. Harrison gave up one hit, one walk while striking out 10 in five innings. It was his first start since July 8th after an IL stint due to left forearm tightness. While Abner Uribe retired all three batters he faced in the 8th, and Trevor McGill earned his 20th save with the perfect ninth. Last night also saw Christian Yelich deliver an RBI double in the 4th to get the scoring going for the Brewers. Here's more from him.
2: It was cool to, you know, receive the support from the fans tonight, and obviously hasn't been the greatest last couple months for me, but definitely appreciate that tonight.
1: Milwaukee will close out their four-game series against the Pirates today. First pitch coming at 1:10. Turning to the Packers, they head off from training camp yesterday. They'll have a closed-door practice today, then family night will be inside Lambeau Field on Friday. The Packers will also have their first preseason game next Thursday in Pittsburgh against the Steelers.
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1: Wisconsin football begins their fall camp today. Yesterday, they had a local media day. All eyes were on quarterback Colton Joseph, who was the Sun Belt Player of the Year last year. Talks about why he chose to transfer to Wisconsin.
4: Just really the coaches were the main thing that I kind of really loved. You know, Coach Guyton was had a big influence on that. Coach Grimes, Coach Pickle. But really, I just saw it as the biggest opportunity for me to come out and show what I can do and, you know, try to make a name for myself. And since I've been here, make a name for the Badgers.
1: For the Wisconsin Sports Zone Network, I'm Ebo.
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0: We don't abide by your rules. 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
1: All right, welcome back in. Hour number three. Happy Thursday. Packers for training camp had off yesterday. They'll have a closed practice today. And then it will be family night inside Lambeau Field Friday. And then next Thursday is their first preseason game. That's wild, dude. That's crazy. It's the Steelers in Pittsburgh. Big Mike. Aaron Rodgers. We were talking yesterday a lot about Trey Smack and Matt LaFleur, right? How LaFleur was kind of messing with the reporters. He was having the refs signal or not signal if his kicks were good or not. And the reporter, I can't really see from this angle. What is that? And then LaFleur's like, I love making you guys uncomfortable. And we're talking about LaFleur being uncomfortable about his kicker not making kicks as he's hitting 61.5%. And then, you know, obviously with the comments of Micah Parsons about how people should be worried about how he comes back with all the aggression that he has pent up, ready to hit somebody. And then yesterday, there was still a media session. Jonathan Gannon was speaking, the new Packers DC, the OC, Adam Stenovich, who, I mean, yeah, he's the OC in title, but it's Matt LaFleur's baby. And then special teams, their new coordinator, Cam McCord, talking to the media, and this is I don't know if I've ever seen a coach do this. Cam McCord, when asked how Trey Smack likes his kicks to be held, Cam McCord stepped off of the podium to his left, the media's right, in a open space, and then proceeded to give a dissertation, even getting down on his knees, simulating hiking balls, and how he gave a demonstration to the media.
6: Everybody see, hopefully, right? This is my football, all right? But each kicker's different.
1: So he's holding a marker. He says, this is my football. And and then off he goes.
6: It all depends on how they strike the ball. But playing in wind and elements and stuff like that.
1: I promise you, he gave a whole thing on it. I swear. He truly did. Cam McCord, everyone. Thank you, internet. High speeds. Let's try that one more time.
6: This is my football. All right, but each kicker's different, and it all depends on how they strike the ball.
1: This is absurd. 608-321-1670. Anyways, he goes on a whole thing with the marker, pretends it's a ball, said, this is how you hold it. This is the, he gave a whole seminar to the media about how Trace Mack likes his kicks to be held. 608-321-1670, line one, good morning.
7: Are you flustered by your critics?
1: Me personally?
7: Yeah. Didn't you get a complaint earlier this week and all of a sudden we can't get the audio playing?
1: Oh, am I flustered? No, I'm never flustered, Vagabond. It's water off a duck's back, dude.
7: Off a duck's back. The water does fall off pretty quick off a duck. Sounds good.
1: What's going on with you? Are you bothered by your critics? You know, the Joe Barry fan club, once the over-the-line caller of the year. Were you ever bothered by your critics?
7: I'm fueled by my critics.
1: Same.
7: Fueled.
1: I'm glad they listen, too. I appreciate their listenership.
7: Yeah, I always keep coming back. You've got the dumbest takes on Twitter. Thanks, man.
1: Yeah.
7: Appreciate you commenting.
1: I'll be here all day.
7: Like and subscribe. So, we did a lot of kicker talk yesterday. I was kind of interested in the fickle of it all. So are you, if you're seeing eight wins, that puts you officially higher on the Badgers than the Packers. Is that right?
1: Yeah, I didn't think of that yet.
7: For the Packers, you're down bad.
1: Well, when I say down bad, I still think LaFleur could get his perpetual ever seed, the seventh seed.
7: Yeah, is the seventh seed like equivalent to like the Pinstripe Bowl?
1: Yeah, they want to rename it the Matt LaFleur seed. They want to rename it the Matt LaFleur seed. That's his seed. You know? I don't know if seven wins, eight wins for Wisconsin football? What's your gut telling you? I just keep having a number flash in my mind. It's eight.
7: I can feel myself falling into the same trap, right? Mm-hmm. And the thing about Hollywood, Evo, is there are no original ideas. Yeah. They just regurgitate the same story. And there have been a lot of really, really good stories, you know, told. So it makes sense. Yeah, let's just redo that again. And right now, we are actually not hearing the exact same thing as last year, right? The messaging is a lot different. They feel a new energy. They've had, you know, some naysayers on the inside leave the program. So the message is very different than last year. The problem is it's the exact same as it was 2 years ago. When you brought in new coaches, when you brought in a bunch of new portal guys, you had Braylon Allen make the podcast comment, right? And then you're like, okay, we got a bunch of naysayers out of here going into the season. Was it Billy Edwards Jr. or what quarterback was that? I'm losing track of
1: it. Van Dyke, Mordecai.
7: It was Van Dyke.
1: Yeah.
7: Van Dyke here. It was the same story of like, okay, we've got all this new energy, right? This is now going into year two under Luke Fickell. Surely it'll be better. And we saw what happened on the field, right? And we watched these games with our own eyes. And it's not just the starting quarterback problem. Because we had a fully healthy team, and it took a blocked punt to beat directional Michigan, right? Like this is like what we start to forget as time goes on. Like we had a fully healthy squad, and we damn near lost to Western Michigan at Camp Randall.
1: Yeah, and
7: So I've been down on LaFleur, right?
1: Mm-hmm.
7: But I still am firmly higher on the Packers' chances of meeting expectations and exceeding expectations in 2026 than the Wisconsin Badgers. I don't know if that makes me a bad guy.
1: No.
7: You know?
1: I mean, if anything, it's what have you done for me lately? And anything that's happened for Wisconsin football has just been disappointing. The Packers at least have, you know, made the playoffs.
7: And I think the Badgers have a lot of really good players. I think they have great talent, especially compared to their schedule. The problem is they have the same guy calling the shots.
1: Mm-hmm.
7: Luke Fickell is still the head coach.
1: Yeah.
7: Wait a minute. You know? They tweaked some coordinators, but still got the same guy up top. So, I don't know. I can see the version of myself that would come on these airways and say, you know, this team can actually win 9 or 10 games. They have a, you know, bleep show schedule. They don't really play anybody after Notre Dame. They could win 9 or 10 games. Look it, we got a quarterback that can run. That's great. We got a healthy offensive line. And then I remember, wait a minute, Luke Fickell's the coach.
1: Hey, but hey, Cooper Catalano saying that more people are buying in this year than they did last year. There's a shift happening, you know? Fickell is talking about it too, that so, there's something, there's energy there.
7: With the vitriol of the inside linebacking group and, you know, in those type of comments and the specific of how everything went down, are they just directly calling out Christian Allegro? Like, is that the guy? Like, if I'm going to center these, you know, these notes, right, if I'm going to look for the crossing pattern here, mm-hmm. it's the inside linebacker saying, yeah, there's a lot of non-believers on the team last year. We had a guy who has plenty of eligibility left, one of Luke Fickell's best recruits, and he just leaves the program, you know, and he's super talented. I think he's planning to start for Ohio State this year,
1: yeah.
7: right?
1: Yeah.
7: And I don't necessarily think it was a money thing. So is it just he that was the non-believer?
1: Well, you got to get other non-believers, Fagabon. I think there was a lot of them. There's like, what, 50 new guys on this team, you know, from transfers and freshmen, yada, yada, yada. All right, let me ask you, though. I just saw this pop up. Big Brother's listening, as it always does. I refreshed my Twitter. First thing popped up on the algorithm was from the Big Ten Network. It says, how many wins do you see? And there's Wisconsin's football schedule. And I look at the comments, because you like it. I like, you know, see what the fans are saying. Scooby says 8-4. You like this one. Mas Grande says 11 wins with Paul Christ. Anything less than 8 is a failure. 6 is the floor. 8-4. A lot of 8s thrown being flown out there, Vagabond John. A lot of 8s. Where are you at?
7: Eight feels like an easy number. I think what people are doing is they're falling into the trap of looking at the brands on their schedule and not the actual players. For example, Maryland. I'm in the Discord, right? And they're thinking, there's no way you think Maryland's better than this team. I'm like, first of all, I can remember last year, right? So I can see Maryland kicking Wisconsin's ass at Camp Randall last year.
1: Sure, sure.
7: A lot of same guys, especially on the offensive side.
1: Second of all,
7: yeah. Maryland brought in a bunch of like 5-star edge guys. Like, they're loaded. So the two swing games that I think are going to determine whether or not they get 8 wins or 6 wins is Maryland and it's Rutgers. Can we fend off the bottom feeders? If you were going to put the movie poster up for Hollywood,
1: uh-huh.
7: you have the bottom feeders. You have the, you know, the sludge suckers down at your feet, right? You have Maryland and Rutgers.
1: Uh-huh.
7: If Wisconsin can beat those two teams, they will win 6 games right. this season.
1: Vagabond, I love it, buddy. I love it, brother. Thanks for this little I have a surprise guest in the studio with food. I think I got to get him on. Anything else quick, Vagabond? Or?
7: Oh, hell yeah. No, get to the food. Get to the
1: all
7: food.
1: All right. Much love, bud. Much love. Okay, on the way.
8: What's up,
1: Luis? Okay,
8: on the way.
1: What's up, brother? What's going on?
8: Nothing much. I just thought I'd bring you a treat. I'm not prepared to go on the air right now with you.
1: Luis, I'm not
8: ready to fight with you.
1: Why would we never fight? We're lovers.
8: I'm kidding. We never fight.
1: Luis, you're always prepared.
8: You're okay.
1: You've been in radio how long?
8: Ooh, let's see. Here in Madison?
1: In La Movida?
8: We started April 30th of 2000.
1: So long. So 26 years here.
8: Plus 8 years in Texas.
1: So you're always ready to be on the radio, then, Luis. You're born ready. And
8: I was up late last night.
1: What people don't know about Luis, he's a hell of a baker. He's got his own tortillas you can buy. Bring it over to the camera more. This way.
8: Where?
1: This way. Yeah, right there. Now hold it up. Your camera's right here. Look at that. You made all those donuts.
8: I made more than these, but I didn't know if I should bring them in the building or not because, you know, everybody nowadays is on.
1: Well, you brought the mini donuts. We had a segment on this, the mini donuts in the break room.
8: Yeah.
1: No one touched. Like, I ate some.
8: Yeah.
1: RJ ate some, but everyone's on these GLP-1s. It's destroying the break room.
8: I know. That's why I was a little hesitant to bring in normal donuts, the big donuts that I made.
1: So,
8: Texas-sized donuts.
1: In your 32 years of radio, Luis. I'm thinking 15 now, 15
8: I never made the math.
1: In the first, I would say 12 years, 13 years,
8: uh-huh.
1: people would like literally run over grandmothers. They'd shove you down. They would do despicable acts to get the free food. Like they were vultures.
8: Yeah. Well,
1: now the GLP-1s have destroyed them.
8: I don't know if we've ever talked about this, but I was born a baker.
1: Born a baker.
8: Literally.
1: You came
8: literally.
1: Out of, it wasn't literally. Play-Doh in your hands. It was actual dough.
8: Yeah. I don't know. You know, when like here in Wisconsin,
1: yeah.
8: you're born into a farmer's family.
1: Mm-hmm.
8: You know, you're not asked. It's expected of you to participate in the family business.
1: So you weren't even asked. You were just told.
8: I was a slave.
1: You came out the womb and then said, get to work,
8: yeah,
1: Luis.
8: You know,
1: trabajo.
8: Do biscuits and stuff like that. I know how to make all
1: mas trabajo.
8: Baguettes and what we call bolillos, pan francés, white bread.
1: White bread?
8: Yeah. Baguettes, all that stuff.
1: Yeah. So you
8: sourdough, blah, blah, blah.
1: There's not
8: biscuits.
1: There's not sourdough. Is your sourdough in Spanish?
8: Sourdough is pan masa madre, which is sourdough.
1: Okay, all right. And Luis, I'd love to have one of your donuts. You make a hell of a tortilla too.
8: Yeah, thanks,
1: Luis. Where can you buy your tortillas at? Because I tell everyone to go get these
8: at the Mexican stores in town.
1: Yeah,
8: we're not in Walmart or Woodman's or anything like that.
1: No,
8: maybe soon.
1: Maybe.
8: Yeah.
1: Well,
8: we're working on that.
1: We got a little Packers chatter coming up with one of my guests, but you have the Dallas Star on. You got the Cowboys. How the boys?
8: How about them Cowboys?
1: What'd you think?
8: Do I say that Texas enough or not? How about them Cowboys? No.
1: Yeah. I saw Jerry Jones said he could help out Tony Romo with his OWIs. He'll work through it.
8: Oh, dude.
1: That was tough, wasn't it?
8: Oh, my gosh.
1: We still like Tony, though. We like Tony Romo around here.
8: I mean, who hasn't been in that spot, right, where you just like, you have a beer and you take off and it's just like, dude, oh, gotta be smarter than that.
1: Yeah, gotta get that Uber.
8: But he's got, now with Uber, dude. Oh. I mean, when I was young, there were no Ubers. There were taxis with like $100, man.
1: Hey, what's that band you like again? What was it?
8: Aldo name? Nova.
1: Aldo Nova. You got a favorite song?
8: Fantasy.
1: Okay, cool. Luis, let me ask you this, though.
8: Ball and Chain is good.
1: You know, I'm a Packer fan, obviously.
8: Monkey.
1: You're a Cowboys fan.
8: Yeah.
1: Micah Parsons, I'm a fan. You aren't.
8: I'm not a...
1: He's circling, though, his return.
8: And it's not that I'm not a fan because he's a Packer, but there's a history behind it.
1: Well...
8: I got proof.
1: He circled that date week 6 to come back from his ACL injury against the Cowboys. It's going to be must-see TV, Luis. He has to be back for that game. Has to.
8: I doubt it, dude.
1: We'll see.
8: Fingers I doubt crossed. It. The thing is, what you don't know, or do you know, that my youngest son played football, mm-hmm. Wanakee Warriors,
1: mm-hmm. Mm-hmm.
8: And he tore his ACL.
1: Oh, no.
8: Dude, they say 9 months. It's not 9 months.
1: Yeah.
8: It's a year, sometimes a little bit more to recover. Now, he's a pro athlete.
1: Your son?
8: No.
1: Micah Parsons.
8: Yeah. Micah Parsons. I don't know what's his strategy for recovery. He's probably got, you know, he's got $1 million, so.
1: Yeah, I think he's got a little more than that, but yeah.
8: Yeah, I hypothetical, you know. He's got $1 million he can invest in his recovery to make more millions, so.
1: Well, I'm excited for that. Well, Luis, thanks for bringing in the donuts,
8: You
1: bro.
8: Want donuts or not?
1: Because I'll take a donut.
8: You're on this GLP.
1: No, I'm trying to gain and cultivate mass. I'm not trying to get... Give me a donut.
8: You do carbs or proteins or where's your balance?
1: Well, carbs build muscle as well as protein. So I do count protein and carbs and all that.
8: Uh-huh.
1: But I'll fit that in.
8: And Luis, want glaze? You want sprinkles? You want chocolate donuts?
1: I want... What's your favorite?
8: Oh, my favorite is in my office.
1: Well, okay, in that
8: I made some bear claws and I made some cinnamon twists
1: in that pan, though. Which is your favorite?
8: Oh, chocolate.
1: All right, I'll take
8: or sprinkles.
1: Whatever one you would take, I'll take the chocolate. I don't really want the sprinkles. I'll take the chocolate.
8: I don't want to touch it, but
1: here you can. I
8: got these big.
1: You can lick it. I don't really care.
8: These big Texas size square donuts.
1: I'll take the chocolate. I'll go chocolate, Luis. And hey, before I let you go, we have a couple people wondering. Tom on the Cross says, I'm curious to know what La Movida is.
8: The Move.
1: The Move.
8: Oh, it's a Spanish radio station in Madison that started April 30th,
1: 2000.
8: No, but the La Movida means the move. And my wife came up with that name.
1: The Move.
8: I used to work at radio in Texas, La Fabulosa, which is the fabulous one.
1: Oh.
8: And but she didn't like that name. So we said,
1: well, Luis,
8: she came up with La Movida.
1: So I was yesterday.
8: Move. With the music and the...
1: You know. I was yesterday driving around listening to La Movida. There's something about that... It just gets me moving.
8: I got to go back in the studio.
1: All right.
8: I got some ad-libs to do.
1: All right, here. This is for you, buddy, right?
8: All right. Aldo Nova?
1: Yeah.
8: Oh, my God. Oh.
1: It's for you, Luis.
8: Raise it up, dude.
1: Hey, say turn it on and rip the knob off.
8: Súbele todo lo que se pueda. Aldo Nova. Fantasy.
1: You're the man, Luis.
8: All right.
1: Adios, wey.
8: Adios.
1: Rob Reichel next.

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2: Welcome to the show. This is Tony. Well, August is here. Once you know it, where does the time go? But anyway, still a lot of fish being caught in and out of the heat. You had some good rain on Friday into Saturday, so things are getting better. A lot of bluegills have been taken in Monona. Capital Bar's been putting out some nice bluegills. Redworms on the bottom, anywhere from 18 to 22 feet. Also, with this warm weather, we got a nice thermocline setting up at about 22, 23 feet. And if you like trolling and troll that thermocline, get some baits down there at about 18, 19 feet. So you're right above that thermocline. You can catch some nice fish, pike, walleyes. But if you go smaller cranks and use some weight to get them down, you'll catch some of them big bluegills on number four Rapalas, even jointed ones or the straight ones. But it's amazing how them bluegills will hit those big baits. We'll be right back.
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2: Welcome back. Okay, let's get into some techniques. Right now, still, walleye fishermen. 16 to 22 feet of water. Jigs and a half a crawler. Pitch them out and drag them along the bottom. Bottom bouncers. 3 foot lead. Number two to number four spinner blades. With a crawler and cover ground. That south shore from Edgewater all the way down towards the locks, around the burley bar. The slot between the two burley bars are good. North shore along the weed line by Governor Nelson State Park. Lake Wisconsin putting out a few fish now too. Rocky Points and the River Channel trolling number five jointed shad wraps in that 12 to 14 feet of water. You know, you got to cover ground in this hot. You got a good flow. You just got to get out there and enjoy our Madison chain and Wisconsin.

0: not true.
1: Dazed and confused. It's kind of like watching the Packers. If you're in the media pool, if Trace Mack is making his kicks or not, you're dazed and confused because you can't see if it's good or not of where you're sitting, and LaFleur doesn't have the official is signaling if they're good or not. Rob Reichel, Forbes.com, Conley Media, our Packers guy, Robbie, is it kind of dazed and confusing to see if Trace Mack's making field goals or not?
2: Yeah, what's the line coming up, Evo? Sweet little baby, I don't know where you've been. You know, sweet little Matt, I don't know if that was good or not, right? So,
1: Robbie, yeah. I have a question for you, though.
2: Evo, here's the thing. I mean, we're standing 30 feet. I'm bad with distances. Let's call it 30 feet. Let's say 10 yards from where the goalposts are typically. We can see 98% of the time if it's good or not. Every now and then there's, was that good? Was it not good? And you know what we do at the end of practice, Evo? We run over to Trace Mack's locker and say, hey, was that third one good? No. And he says, no, that was wide right or whatever. So, Evo, I've said this in a couple places in the last day or two. This is one of the goofier things I've seen from a head coach come through. I've done this since 2001, so this is year 26. One of the stranger things I've seen a head coach that he's worried more about what the media can and can't see rather than getting his kicker in the right headspace, you know, worked out, you know, instead of worrying about how to beat Ben Johnson and Dan Campbell, he's worried whether Rob Demoski and myself and Bill Huber and Tom Silverstein can see if a ball goes through an upright or not. It, you know, and an official is there to raise his arms. And not just us, Evo, but everybody sitting in the crowd, too.
1: Robbie, in that soundbite, the reporters.
2: I would just tell you this. I think it's very weak-minded by the head coach, but that's a common trend in his 8 years.
1: I will say the questioning from the reporters, LaFleur at first was trying to, snidely joke it off, and then it sounded like it got a little serious, but the reporters kept because I heard someone awkwardly laugh, and then I'm serious, are you uncomfortable with this? He's like, well, I like making you guys uncomfortable. It was strange,
2: right? And what I wrote that day, Evo, is really the one who should be uncomfortable with this whole deal going on right now is Matt LaFleur himself, who's going to have a rookie kicker again. And you're going to be crossing your fingers when he runs out in Minnesota in week one, whether or not Matt LaFleur is praying like he did back in the Anders Carlson days when you're about to try a 40 yarder to go ahead three at the end of the game or something like that. So, Evo, we've talked about this. We've probably beat this horse to death so many times on the show, right? Since they let Mason Crosby walk, they haven't, other than that one year with, 2024 with McManus, they just haven't had consistency from Carlson to Narveson to Haversack filled in a little bit last year. McManus had a rough year. Evo, here's my other problem with, and this is a Gutekunst and LaFleur problem. It's not just a LaFleur problem. Mm-hmm. In any walk of life, how do we all get better? It's competition, isn't it?
1: Yeah.
2: You're looking every whatever period of time to see how your ratings are against somebody else. I'm comparing my, story counts to somebody else, or whether somebody else broke a story versus me. You know, your sales team is competing against other sales teams. I mean, I don't care what walk of life you are, right? And the competition, right? It just makes us all better. And the 13 days after the draft, they got rid of McManus, which I thought was silly. I don't know if they just didn't think this kid had the headspace to go out there one-on-one every single day against a veteran and have to try to win the job when we're all standing there on the sidelines adding up makes and misses on a daily basis. They even cut a guy like Haversack and then Craig last week. I mean, right now, Smack's the only kicker in camp, and even though they have more than one quarterback, they have more than one left guard, they have more than one cornerback. I mean, it's just, I don't know, even to me, it's a loser's mentality and they'll tell you he's competing against the rest of the league, but it is different, Evo, at the end of the day, when you've got a guy standing there every single day, that you're going head-to-head with. Now, Evo gets three kicks, and Rob gets three kicks, and Evo gets three kicks, and Rob gets three kicks, and we go back and forth for an entire kicking period. That's different than just Trey Smack running out there and having his six kicks in a row or whatever it turns out to be on a given day. So, Evo, I think the way that it's been very weak-minded across the board how they've handled this whole deal.
1: So, Ravi, let's try to be more positive here. We've been smacking this Trey Smack topic around a while.
2: Sure.
1: But I'm curious. Yep. So I don't think I've ever seen

0: clearly has, you know, and I don't want to say these other guys didn't have passion, right? Passaccia was really, really passionate. I mean, he really was. He just never could get it fixed. They've had some other guys in there, I would say, without, you know, a Ron Zook, for example. You wanted to see if he had a pulse or not. You know, they've had various guys come through the years where John Bonamago had great passion, Evo, when he was here 20 years ago. And actually probably the last guy where they've had any level of success with special teams. Hey, listen, Kamikord brings that to the field every single day in the meeting rooms and things like that. And God, Gannon's got a ton of passion too, yeah. Evo. Again, that doesn't mean you're going to see a top 10 special teams unit and a top 5 defense. You still have to have the players. You still have to have the scheme. I mean, we've seen a lot of guys in a lot of walks of life that are passionate about their jobs and they're just not very good at it. So the verdict's out, obviously, on these guys. But I think it's a wonderful quality and a trait when a coach is that excited and that geared up and that passionate that he's running away from the podium to do these, you know, dissertations and presentations exactly how a ball is supposed to be held, and he's down there with his Sharpie doing it and stuff like that. No, that was a pretty cool moment, Evo, for a Packer coach.
1: If I remember right, I think Cam McCord, maybe he's so amped up because of the caffeine. If I remember correctly, he drank like a bunch of energy drinks and coffee and soda. It was like 20 a day. I'll have to go look into that. Anyways, yeah. Robbie.
0: It is. He did say in the spring, Evo, he's trying to cut back on that quite a bit, but it certainly didn't look like it yesterday, did it?
1: I love the passion. Like you said, though, the passion, yep. Rob. The passion. Hey, I did see Jonathan Gannon. Everyone's talking about that. Like, he's crazy in a good way. I've heard it from a couple players now that he's just got this kind of eye of the tiger in him. Have you noticed that?
0: Yes, and a number of players have told me the same thing. Again.
1: Well, we'll see, right? Because, like, you literally just said it. There's a lot of talk, a lot of passion, but it doesn't always equal.
0: You know me well enough. Yeah. A lot of people got starry-eyed every time that Jeff Hafley went to a podium, for example, because he was entertaining and funny and witty. And he complimented them on their T-shirts from a respective college or something like that. You know what I mean? It didn't help close out the Bears in the fourth quarter. It didn't keep Dallas from scoring 40 points last year on a Sunday night game. It didn't stop them from blowing a game late against Cleveland and, you know, things like that, right?
1: More will be revealed.
0: Right, to do it at a podium or to do it on a practice field, yeah. Game day is completely different. It's like when you don't have pads on versus putting pads on. It's a little bit different of a world, right? But no, listen. Early indications are really positive. Gannon's got a track record, right? We all know that. When he had high level talent in Philly, he was outstanding. He had his moments in Arizona. Certainly didn't have him last year as their head coach. I think at the end of the day, we're going to, if I had to bet one way or the other, we're going to wind up saying this was a really good hire. I think Gannon's going to be extremely creative. What I've liked out of him the most, Evo, kind of like Flores in Minnesota, who Green Bay will see in week one, you know, just legendary for blitz packages and coming from all different spots and angles. Now, Gannon does not have a lot, you know, has not been a huge blitz guy in his time in the league. Well, I think his 3 years in Arizona, there was one year he was in the 30s, and the other years he was somewhere between like 16 and 20 in terms of blitz percentage. But if you watch them right now on a daily basis in Green Bay, he is blitzing like crazy. He's bringing the corners a ton. There's times he's brought both corners at the exact same time. He's bringing Bullard from the slot. He'll bring Cooper. He's brought Zaire Franklin a little bit from time to time. He's going to bring his safeties. And Evo, he's going to have to do that. He's going to have to be really creative early on in the season, obviously, with Parsons going to probably miss 6 weeks, let's call it, maybe eight. We'll see how that winds up playing itself out. But Evo, you know, I just mentioned a second ago the whole pads versus non-pads. Mm-hmm. Let's just take Lucas Van Ness, for example, right? The first four or five practices, he was outstanding. And was turning heads when the offensive lineman did not and Van Ness himself did not have pads on. They threw pads on the last couple days, and you're saying, or Monday and Tuesday, and you're saying to yourself, where's Lucas Van Ness?

0: Yeah.
1: And that's not a good sign. Yeah. So if Ness is going to be their number one pass rusher from the front, Debo, I wouldn't have a lot of faith that he's going to get it done and all of a sudden resurrect his career.
0: Sure.
1: So, Gannon's going to have to blitz and he's going to have to be active from all over the field. And he's shown early on a lot of really interesting things. The thing I like the most is these corners have the ability to get home, and he's not afraid to use them.
0: Nice. Well, Rob, we have a closed-door practice today. They had off yesterday. Family night on Friday. Robbie, are we bringing the family, or is it working capacity with your family that is the media members? And what do you really expect to see? Are they going to let Trace Mack kick in front of a crowd of people?
1: Well, they better let him kick, Ebo, now. We'll see if officials are out or not, and if they want to sell the 70,000.
0: There'll be Green Bay Packers branded blindfolds. So when Trace Mack goes up to kick, the announcer will say, "Everyone, put on your blindfolds now." And then,
1: Ebo, does little Matt think he can somehow convince the league when they get to games that the officials have to go away too to protect the baby? This kid. I mean, I'm sure you saw the story. Matt LaFleur came out the other day. They did a big poll. He was the second most attractive coach in football.
0: Yeah.
1: So, Ebo at a time where, he's getting beat up a little bit and he hasn't won a big game in a long time and he carries a 5-game losing streak into the season. At least Matt has his eyebrows and his perfect haircut and his neatly trimmed goatee going for him.
0: Hey, look good, coach good, Robbie. You know this. And Rob's got a great article about that at Forbes.com as well. Robbie.
1: Ebo, look good, yes. I don't know about coach good.
0: Well, sometimes pain is beauty, Robbie, or beauty equals pain. I'm not sure. Rob, before I let you go, I am curious. There was a tweet that you had about one Christian Yelich, and then Pat Murphy was talking about him getting booed the other night. What is Yelich doing?
1: Oh, he gets Yelich, really?
0: 2 nights ago, yeah. Pat Murphy's like, hey.
1: Really?
0: Oh, yeah. So, at American Family Field, Pat Murphy's like, come on. And then he did say Yelich would turn it around. He's been in part of big moments. He gets an RBI double last night, Rob, to begin the scoring over the Pirates. And then first RBI since July 25th, I think. And then also, Robbie, Tarek Skubal, who cares? Kyle Harrison back, gets the win, outduels Paul Skeens, 10 strikeouts, 71 wins. How are we feeling about our Milwaukee Brewers?
1: Ebo, they have the greatest inferiority complex in the history of sport.
0: What?
1: CC Sabathia could not have been more right when he said
0: what?
1: They blew it.
0: Yeah.
1: They blew it, Ebo. I mean, if anybody ever had a chance to go out and outbid the Dodgers for somebody, the Brewers with that tremendous farm system, at some point in time, Ebo, in life, you have to go for it, right? You walk up to the beautiful girl in the bar and you ask her to dance, right? You apply for the job that might be over your head a little bit. At some point in life, Ebo, people have to go for it. You really think when we get to October, the Dodgers are resting all their monsters right now, right? You really think it's going to be any different than last year, 4-0? You really think they've made up ground on LA? They could have matched LA, Ebo, if they could have gone Miz, Skubal, and Harrison versus whatever the Dodgers threw at you. You could have matched them and maybe had a puncher's chance where we're not sitting here. Because I can tell you how this story is going to end, Ebo. And again, it's a wonderful summer. They give you beautiful summers.
0: It's the summer
1: they don't
0: of
1: give
0: fun.
1: You great falls. They don't give
0: no,
1: you great falls.
0: No,
1: and
0: no.
1: I can tell you, Ebo, we're going to get to, whatever it is, October 15th, and we're all going to be talking about those 82 Brewers again as the team that went further than any other team. And then they still threw the second place, 1982 Milwaukee Brewers, a parade down Wisconsin Avenue for
0: Rob,
1: finishing second.
0: Once I build this bar called the
1: Superiority Complex,
0: Robbie,
1: Ebo.
0: you're towing a fine line right here. Once I build my bar, the 1982, where every day is 1982, and we just replay Brewers highlights, the prices, the food, the beer, everything, like it was in 82. You can smoke in there, too. The jukebox, only music from 1982 or before. If you keep talking like this about the Brewers, I'm not inviting you to the grand opening, okay?
1: Well, I do still want to be an investor. That was one of
0: my
1: favorite
0: teams. All right, you're back in then, Rob.
1: But let's not kid ourselves. There's still a team that finished second. And and 45 years later, we still celebrate them like
0: as we should.
1: Vince Lombardi's 1960s Packers or something like that.
0: Robbie, we love you, buddy. Have fun at family night, okay? Can't wait to talk on Tuesday. And then next week, we'll have a preseason game to talk about. How about that?
1: And your boy's going to play, it looks like.
0: Yeah. Robbie, we love you, brother.
1: Talk to you next week.
0: Much love. There he goes. Rob Reichel, yep. Forbes.com, Conley Media. Now that is one cynical Brewers fan. Tarik Hubel? Who? We got Kyle Harrison. Back. 10 strikeouts. Christian Yelich. Back. RBI double. Hell yeah. All right, we'll squeeze the long break in. 608-321-1670 if you feel so inclined. We'll be right back. See you around.

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1: 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Did I break your concentration? I didn't mean to do that.
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Right, welcome back in. A little shorty right here. The disrespect from Rob on the Brewers. Unbelievable, man. The summer of fun. Incredible. The Brewers get better and better. Continue to every last 3 years. 71 wins right now. Ooh, baby. Ooh, baby. Kyle Harrison back. Scooble. Don't need it. Don't need ya. Christian Yelich back for the time being. Love to see it. Abner Uribe after throwing the Generation X chop. Dominating Trevor McGill after being booed a long time ago. Got his 20th save now. Love to see it. Love to see it, dude. Unbelievable. Harrison, July 8th, IL, left forearm tightness, came back. 10 strikeouts. Retired the final 8 batters. What's with the cramps, by the way? What's with... He cramped up. He said he was drinking pickle juice and some kind of cinnamon water, hot water concoction. Eat some bananas. Drink some water. You'll get today, though. 110 first pitch. You'll get the debut, the emergence of Dustin May. We'll see what happens. All right, well, got to squeeze one more break in. 608-321-1670 will be...

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0: You know, talking about Trace Mack and this kicking fiasco, you got Cam McCord, the new special teams coordinator. A lot of bravado, a lot of passion. He's given a whole, like, instructional breakdown of how Trace Mack likes the ball to be held and the operation of it all to the reporters yesterday. I've never really seen anything like it. It's kind of cool. But he was asked, Cam McCord, the new special teams coordinator, maybe he can save it. The special teams unit that's been abysmal for eons. He was asked, though, about Trace Mack. Let's see what he has to say here. This is from yesterday. It was no practice, but the assistant coach has met with the media. And then they have a closed-door practice today, family night tomorrow. Yesterday, though, Cam McCord.
1: So what do you think of Trace starting? How do you get the bumps and the ups and downs kind of smoothed out? What's more ups and downs?
2: Yeah, I think anytime you have any young guy, whatever position it is, there's going to be some ups and some downs. I think it's the consistency when you come in and you look at the film, you talk to the guys, what are you working on technique-wise, what can you improve on, is there some things that you're like, man, that was you just missed that when you hit the ball clean in his specific situation, or was it like, hey, that was a good hit, you know, that was a bad hit. There's a difference when you look at a kicker's. There's a good miss and there's a bad miss, you know, and it all depends on the contact they make when you really slow it down. Sometimes you can't see that when you're watching it live. You'll see it practice. I move around different spots during the field goal periods, just looking at different things because there's different aspects when you're viewing it, whether you're in front of the kicker, behind the kicker, to the side of the kicker, you're able to see different things. That's why we have all the camera views, because you're looking at multiple things, right? So you just got to have him be a consistent person every day he's here and just continue to improve on it, because everything, there's something to probably tweak or look at every day. You just want to see him get better. And it's not so much the makes and misses right now. It's more so about the ball contact is what I'm looking at.
0: Wow, look at that. Cameras everywhere, even on the grassy knoll, wanting to see how Cam McCord kicks and if the ball goes back and to the left. Back and to the left. Sometimes maybe to the right, but hopefully you want it to go straight down the middle. Through the uprights. And this is, and then Cam McCord, this I think is when he starts breaking down the
3: Green Bay Press Gazette. I don't think anyone's probably surprised that there's been some bumps for a rookie that's never really kicked this one before. He's got to work through that, right? Well, when should that even out? Like, how long is the learning curve on that?
2: Well, I think that's unique for Green Bay and the practice fields, to be honest with you, and the stadium. I don't know if, even in my time in New England, we dealt with a lot of wind at practice, and even in MetLife. First off, you're dealing with the wind dynamics, and it's been really great for me. And him and all the specialists, is when we go to practice, the wind is there. But when we go into Lambeau and do walkthroughs and stuff, honestly, I look at the wind there and I look at it at night. And then we go in there and it's like, wow, you don't feel anything. You know, so I don't put as much stock on the practice stuff as I will in the stadium stuff. You know, even kicking in there and those elements, because it's totally different. You know, a headwind 12 miles an hour outside with gust of 25 really feels like a light breeze almost inside, you know, whereas at practice, you're out there and you're looking at the flags and it's moving and you're like, whoo, it's a tough day to kick. So it's good to have those. So I think a lot of times at practice, the results may not be what we want them to be or not as good as they could be or whatever it may be, but putting guys in tough situations, kicking into that, into it, and then going inside and seeing that's not as windy as it's going to be. So I think at practice, I think it's really good that we do have the wind we have, whether it's the northeast, southeast, and it's going different directions. And then we have the indoor, right? So it's coming off, and it's actually different, you know. And that's what goes through learning the ball, learning how the what wind's playing every day. So I would say, like, I'm going to put more stock into game days and stuff like that. And then when we kick in stadiums, you know, I think that's where it's going to be. And then the growth of it is – is he contacting the ball better? You know, it's not so much is he hitting the ball and we're 9 for 9, whatever, you
0: nine
2: know,
0: for nine.
2: Or we were 3 for 4. I've been around kickers that went 9 for 9 and had a terrible day. When you look at the film the next that day, you're like, ah, I really didn't hit the ball good. They went 3 for 4 or whatever, 3 for 5. And it's like, well, at least you struck the ball well. And we knew we were missing. So it's a lot of when you watch the film where it was. But obviously in the stadiums working together, you hope obviously you're making more kicks there. But I think there's more value in that than what we're doing on the practice field.
0: Wind. A lot of conversation on wind right there. I've never heard more in-depth analysis, I guess, on the process of a kicker who's been missing kicks 3 of 5 the past 2 days. And then, you know, the wind. And then Cam McCord, that's when he gets into his, he gets off the podium, away from the mic, and he starts giving a whole breakdown of how Cam McCord likes the ball to be held. He's got a marker, he's like, here's the football, pretend this, and then he's doing all kinds of, it's like a fall camp for kids on how to kick and hold a ball. The wind! Damn, dude. Will they let him kick at family night on Friday? Will it be windy on Friday? Huh. Will Matt LaFleur have Packers-branded eye covers? You know, like a sleeping mask? All right, Cam, Cord's having Trace Mack go out and kick. Everyone put on your... Cover your eyes, please. Don't watch him kick. All right, WKTY, we love you guys. We'll see you tomorrow. Everyone else, like a strong breeze, we're going to break. Be right back.

0: 18!
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3: Well, Brewers starting pitcher Kyle Harrison would win the matchup against Paul Skeens as the Brewers would beat the Pirates 4-2 at American Family Field last night. Harrison gave up one hit, one walk while striking out 10 in five innings. It was his first start since July 8th after an IL stint due to left forearm tightness. While Abner Uribe retired all three batters he faced in the 8th, and Trevor McGill earned his 20th save with the perfect ninth. Last night also saw Christian Yelich deliver an RBI double in the 4th to get the scoring going for the Brewers. Here's more from him.
4: No, it was cool to, receive the support from the fans tonight, and obviously hasn't been the greatest last couple months for me, but definitely appreciate that tonight.
3: Milwaukee will close out their four-game series against the Pirates today. First pitch coming at 1:10. Turning to the Packers, they head off from training camp yesterday. They'll have a closed-door practice today, then family night will be inside Lambeau Field on Friday. The Packers will also have their first preseason game next Thursday in Pittsburgh against the Steelers.
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3: Wisconsin football begins their fall camp today. Yesterday, they had a local media day. All eyes were on quarterback Colton Joseph, who was the Sun Belt Player of the Year last year. Talks about why he chose to transfer to Wisconsin.
6: Just really the coaches were the main thing that I kind of really loved. You know, Coach Guyton was had a big influence on that. Coach Grimes, Coach Pickle. But really, I just saw it as the biggest opportunity for me to come out and show what I can do and, you know, try to make a name for myself. And since I've been here, make a name for the Badgers.
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8: You know, I was thinking about this. Looking here on Twitch, YouTube, and on Twitter, streaming on all of those entities. It's all Ebo Says, E-B-O-S-A-Y-S. Hit the follow button, hit the subscribe. Get us, got us. Bingo, bango, boom. And on Twitch, I'm looking here, and a couple comments coming about Cam McCord and Trey Smack. Let's see here. Our guy, the Badger Trio, said, where'd it go here? I never seen a coaching staff stick up so much for a kicker. It's not a good sign. Goose Eggs, our guy Goose Eggs responded saying, positive affirmation is a good thing until you keep telling someone they are good and keep trying when they actually suck and should just give it up. You know, we had one of our good listeners, PK in Wanakee. He's a Florida Gators fan. He's like, dude, I'm a Florida fan. Trey Smack, he'll make kicks. He's good. He's good at what he does. Badger Trio says to Smack's defense, he was a great college kicker. Remember, it was, hey, but can he kick in the cold? Can he kick at Lambeau in the cold? Right now, our biggest question is, can he kick at all? I'm not going to stick a fork into Smack before any real games are played. Yeah, for sure. And maybe this is what the coaching staff should have Trey Smack start doing. What you do is, you know, it's daily affirmations. It's manifesting. It's speaking things into existence. Maybe we get Trey Smack a mirror and a stool. And he sits on that stool and he looks at himself in the mirror.
9: I'm going to do a great show today.
8: Going to have a good kick today.
9: And I'm going to help people.
8: And I'm going to make people
9: because I'm good enough.
8: Like me.
9: I'm smart enough. And doggone it, people like me. Hello.
8: I'm Trey Stewart Smack. Smalley. See, that? Maybe we start doing this. You sit in front of a mirror and you speak it. You manifest it into existence.
9: I'm going to do a great show today.
8: I'm going to make some kicks
9: and
8: today.
9: And I'm going to help people.
8: Help people believe in me.
9: Because I'm good enough. I'm smart enough, And doggone it, people like me.
8: Yeah.
9: Hello.
8: I'm Trey Smack. That's what we do. That's what we do. I like that. I like that. Be the change you want to see. Look at yourself in the mirror and be like, hey, I'm good enough, smart enough, and doggone it, people like me when I make my kicks. And I'm going to do that. All right, 608-321-1670. Just an idea. Just an idea. Something else that's pretty badass. Yesterday, last night, your Milwaukee Brewers get a win. Kyle Harrison is back. A lot of people still a little upset that the Brewers didn't get Scooble. I saw this wild article, the Wall Street Journal. The headline was, baseball's little guys had a shot to go all in. They folded to the Dodgers instead. And the first sentence in this article says, for the Milwaukee Brewers and Tampa Bay Rays, every season follows the same heartbreaking formula. Maybe they should do a piece here on what is called the nut kick continuum. They go on to say they miraculously win a ton of games in spite of a microscopic budget and rosters largely devoid of household names. Then the playoffs begin and they inevitably lose to a wealthier star-studded opponent with a payroll twice as large. So this year looked like the perfect opportunity to flip the script. The Brewers entered Tuesday with the best record in baseball. The Rays sit atop the American League standings. By the way, the Brewers still have the best record in baseball. But at Monday's trade deadline, the last chance for teams to load up for October, it was the Dodgers who made the splashiest move, obviously acquiring left-hander ace Derek Scooble. The Rays and Brewers, the plunky overachievers, both still seeking the first championship, settled for more modest improvements. Well, we'll see Dustin May today. Let's see here. This isn't to say that the Rays and the Brewers sat idly over the past few days. Tampa Bay added Freddy Peralta, who, by the way, got absolutely rocked. One of the best pitchers in the National League in 2025, who struggled in 2026. Meanwhile, Milwaukee added pitchers Dustin May, Jojo Romero, Antonio Senzatella. Said Zatella was part of the win two nights ago. So there is a little question that the two clubs are better today than they were yesterday, and neither had to give up that much to do it. Still, the Brewers or Rays almost certainly could have landed Scooble, the two-time reigning AL Cy Young recipient and an impending free agent this winter. The Dodgers sent the Detroit Tigers three prospects for Scooble, two of whom are in MLB.com's top 100. Milwaukee and Tampa Bay together have nine farmhands on that list. Now, if you see this, I'm pretty sure that the Brewers tried to give up a little more, but it was already written into the stars that he was going to the Dodgers. He said he wanted to go to the Dodgers. Let's see a little more from this Wall Street Journal article. Brewers general manager Matt Arnold said that, quote, there was some stuff that we considered that was pretty irresponsible. In the end, though, they and the Rays decided it would be more prudent to hold on to their top prospects rather than mortgage their future in exchange for a postseason run of Scooble. Yeah, as a rental. Brewers. Farm. Awesome. Summer of fun. We love it. You see all these guys coming up? It's a blast each and every year. I don't want to have the summer of doom. I want the summer of fun. Let's see here. Scooble said, quote, every team could trade for me. I didn't really sympathize with people that complain because the Dodgers do all the right things. And then this Wall Street Journal article goes on to say, small market franchises would argue that it's more complicated than that. Limited financial resources require them to act more disciplined than teams with giant bankrolls. Gee, you think? The Dodgers and Yankees can use their money to hide their mistakes and mitigate risk. One failed transaction for the Brewers and Rays could derail their chances for years. See, now you're getting on to something here. What else? Let's see here. Unfortunately for them and the Rays, trying wasn't enough, and their road toward that elusive championship just got even more difficult. Brewers got Kyle Harrison back last night. Kyle Harrison. Kyle Harrison was electric. Harrison was, let's see here, 10 strikeouts. He was two batters away from tying the record of 10 consecutive strikeouts held by Tom Seaver in 1970 and Aaron Nola in 2021 and Corbin Burns in 2021. His final line, 5 innings, 1 hit, 0 runs, 1 walk, 10 strikeouts on 69 pitches. Nice. And he retired the last 6. Hit some cramping. First MLB start since July 8th. Harrison's been electric. Scooble, don't need him. Harrison just outdueled Paul Skeens. You got it right there. All right, we'll hear from Harrison momentarily. First, line one, good morning.
0: It's the Pipeline from the North calling, Evo.
8: Troy, my man. What's up, Troy?
0: Not much. I just had to comment a little bit about the editorial you read or article that you read.
8: Yeah.
0: Because I think it's just an opinion, like everybody who has an opinion, but my opinion kind of counters what that guy said. Number one, the Dodgers' salary is not double. It's like three times. To show you how out of line we are here in this sport of baseball. But I take a little bit different road than a lot of people. I am just so happy the Brewers are battling for the NL Central. Going to go on, make it 4 years in a row, which would be so happy. And then let it see what happens in the playoffs. And, you know, the Dodgers aren't playing very good right now. They went through a stretch like this last year about this time. But it's who can get hot at the right time once you make the playoffs. I mean, look at Toronto last year. The success they had, and now they've fallen flat on their face, and they were sellers this last week.
8: Yeah.
0: You know, so there's a lot to be said for consistency, and I will give Murph and the crew a lot of credit that they're 26, 27 games above 500, and I want to see us be back next year, and I'm so glad we didn't give up a lot. I understand to get there, you know, since 82 is a big deal, but it's so far and few opportunities in between that just because you pick up Skubal and he pitches 8 games for you in the regular season left doesn't mean we're going to get to the World Series. You know, there's a lot of things on it, and I just had to counter his little you know, you can give me credit. Well, I just read an article by Troy.
8: Yeah, well, Troy just gave us a dissertation live on Over the Line. It was incredible. No, I saw this article. Yeah. Well, the headline grabbed me. When I saw it last night, baseball's little guys had a shot to go all in. They folded to the Dodgers instead. I'm like, that's, well, come on. Like, folded to the Dodgers?
0: Right. Right. I mean, I don't know. We'll have to see how it all plays out as Skubal is, you know, everything that everybody's making. I can't believe the Tigers folded the season and just said, yeah, we're getting rid of them. Because they're only a couple games out of the, you know, the wild card. And it's like, God, talking about throwing a towel in, why don't you do an article on them, you know?
8: Right.
0: And then the other thing is, I don't think we have the information. What did the Brewers, what were they really going to give them up? You know, at one time, I heard Sal Frelick and 3 of their top 10 prospects. And it's like, oh, my God, he's not worth that for a rental, you know? But who knows? I mean, we just don't know all the ins and outs. You just got to trust them. And out of all the GMs that are on right now, Matt Arnold can hold his credentials to anybody.
8: Here, this is from MLB.com. It said, based on conversations with multiple clubs over the past few days, this is from a day ago, the Brewers believe they made a strong offer for Skubal, maybe a stronger one than the Dodgers. Let's see here. Milwaukee's initial proposal was 3 prospects. All 3 were hitters, and at least 2 were top 100 prospects. One of them was shortstop Luis Pena, who was the number 18.
0: Some publications said that on paper their deal was better than the Dodgers.
8: Yes, correct.
0: I've heard that too. Does that make any sense?
8: Well, Skubal already mentioned he wanted to go to the Dodgers, right? And
0: sure.
8: Yeah, you know, so what are you going to do?
0: Yeah.
8: You're going to keep on winning games in the summer of fun, Troy.
0: That's right, and enjoy it, folks, because all you got to do is remember it's not always there year after year, but it has been lately, and we'll take it.
8: Yep.
0: So
8: yep.
0: Over and out, Evo. You
8: Troy,
0: have a good day.
8: Much love, brother.
0: Glad I got that counter.
8: Always a pleasure talking with you, man. Much love, Troy.
0: All right, you take care. Bye-bye.
8: See you, brother. Treasure and a treat. Line 2, good morning.
2: Well, at least, you know, you knew it wasn't because, you know, somebody called him Tariq Skubal that he decided that he didn't want to go to the Brewers, you know, kind of like Jazz Chisholm, you know.
8: Yeah, what was that? You said someone referred to him as a different name and he didn't want to go there then?
2: Yes, on some kind of conference call, somebody mentioned him, said his name was Jizz Chisholm.
8: Oh,
2: you know,
8: oh.
2: David Minona knows all about Vagabond Chisholm.
8: Yeah.
2: But anyway, whatever. know, Troy, I got to correct Troy, though. Rentals are totally worth it because we rented Aroldis Chapman in 2016 for a bunch of prospects that, you know, only one of them now is like a bona fide major league player. And we won the World Series. So it's unfortunate that Scooble was never going anywhere but the Dodgers for all those teams. You know, I don't think even if the Brewers offered like six players for him, he would have went there because, you know, as Grant has said on his show, you know, Scooble, you know, he had to go to the Dodgers, and for whatever reason, Detroit, you know, kowtowed him because, you know, he had two good seasons in Detroit. So it's kind of goofy that they did that. So
8: yeah, anyway. Well, I mean, I kind of knew that it wasn't going to happen for the Brewers, so I never got my hopes up. It would have been nice, sure. But I was like, this guy's going to the Dodgers. There's no doubt in my mind. Why wouldn't he? And why wouldn't the Dodgers, you know, flex their
2: just
8: muscle?
2: So you know, the Brewers have the best record in baseball.
8: I know. Oh, I'm well aware.
2: But the Dodgers.
8: I'm well aware.
2: So it was a beautiful series, even though they almost blew it yesterday. But we'll see what happens. It's still gonna come down to this Labor Day series, I think, between the Cubs and Brewers. And I'm going to be at the first game.
8: So cool, man. Hell yeah. Hell yeah.
2: But other than that, looking forward to Trey Smack family night and hear you talking about him. And mm-hmm. I think he'll be fine.
8: I hope so.
2: I mean, until he misses a kick that loses a game or doesn't win a game or misses the next, like, two extra points, I think you know, we don't have anything to complain about just yet.
8: Well, when that happens, we'll be like, see, practice. Told you so.
2: It's practice, man. It's practice.
8: Talking about practice? Practice.
2: Yeah. But anyway. It's a little different, football than basketball. But anyway, other than that, nothing else going on. I'm going to train Saturday. Train?
8: Oh, at Bree Stevens? At Bree Stevens?
2: Oh, yeah. Yeah, I'm pumped, man. It's like the first Saturday I've had off.
8: Awesome. Well, enjoy it. Did you say with a lady friend?
2: No. I said bare naked ladies.
8: Yeah, bare naked ladies and train. Yeah.
2: Yeah.
8: Bree Stevens is a great venue for a concert, too.
2: It's never been. So
8: it's great.
2: I'm
8: awesome.
2: And I don't have to drive, so that'll even, be even more fun.
8: Even better, bro. And how's that weather looking? Yeah. Let's see here.
2: Yeah, it's supposed to be decent.
8: Oh, yeah. Sunny high 80. There you go. Bring a little suntan lotion.
2: You might see a little Camel Joe action on the old Snapchat. You never know.
8: Beautiful, dude. Beautiful. Well, Matt. Yeah. Anything else?
2: You guys have a good one. Say hello to everybody at the zone, and we'll talk to you soon.
8: All right, much love, Matt. See you, buddy.
2: Yeah, love you, bye.
8: Matt in Crest Plains. Line 3, good morning.
10: Hey, good morning.
8: Mississippi Drew. Good morning, brother.
10: So I just got a retort quick to Troy's retort.
8: The retorting of the retort.
10: Exactly. Because it's like I was saying the other day about luck. So one of the key things he said was all they have to do is get hot at the right time. And that implies luck, right? Mm-hmm. Bats coming alive, mm-hmm. Getting certain plays go your way, right? Mm-hmm. Luck all rolled into it. Mm-hmm. And remember, the Dodgers, but that's the point. The Dodgers don't have to worry about that because they truly are a team that's so deep and so good that they can turn it on and off when they want, like which nobody else can afford to do.
8: So what you're saying is
10: they can walk out of it.
8: Have you seen I'm sure you have, but have you seen the movie Titanic?
10: Yes.
8: So Billy Zane, he is one of the affluent elite, the rich, right? On that doomed
10: correct.
8: Vessel.
10: Yep. Ends up shooting at his
8: and
10: future wife.
8: He could be like, he could be like the Dodgers in this situation. He has so money. And he says in the movie, what does he say? Real men create their own luck.
10: Yep. Yeah. Yep.
8: So you're saying like the Dodgers, they can create their own luck.
10: Exactly.
8: A real man makes his own luck. Billy Zane, Titanic.
10: Yep.
8: Dodgers in
10: but
8: the playoffs.
10: If you want to see anything that doesn't get boring, like, and I think it's even proven out by, you mentioned that they were dipping at the same time they dipped last year. Like, yeah. Because now they're going to coast for a bit. So they play the first part of the season hard, see what they got, figure out rotation. Then now they start resting up, getting their minds right and stuff, going for the playoffs. Then when the playoffs hit, look out. Look out.
8: That's when the money comes and they create their own luck.
10: You got that right.
8: And the Brewers are just there shivering in the water and eventually die.
10: Yeah. Hmm. Yep.
8: Well, Billy Zane says, I have a child. And they put him on the boat.
10: They go into a fetal position and just start talking about happy places.
8: I have a child. Give me something positive, though, Drew. Give me something positive, then.
10: But that doesn't mean that. But incidentally, that doesn't mean that you can't be excited.
8: No, I'm very excited. Yeah, totally.
10: When they win and stuff either, you know, like people are treating that like it's either one or the other, like it's exclusive, but it's not.
8: No, you can have fun. You can enjoy the season as it goes on. It's not about the destination. It's about the journey, you know, about the friends you made along the way.
10: Yep. Yep.
8: And the 71 wins you have, best in baseball.
10: Heck yeah.
8: Hell yeah. Yeah. All right, Drew. What else is going on?
10: Oh, not much. Working on... I've got two costumes I got to have done by Halloween, so...
8: Oh, I just got confirmed, by the way. You just stoked my memory. I will be back at Flipside for Oktoberfest. So we're going to be doing the show live Friday at September 25th, live from Flipside. It's going to be awesome.
10: Nice. Well, hopefully Eric will show up.
8: Yeah, well, he always does. You showed up last time, right?
10: Yep.
8: Yeah.
10: That was fun.
8: It was a great time.
10: It was really good. So are you going to take off that next Monday and do the parade? Mm. Come on. Mm. Say yes. Mm. Just say yes. Mm.
8: I do.
10: But
8: like,
10: if you're going to, you got to do it soon because all the hotel rooms.
8: Well, I only have a hotel. They put me up. What's that really nice hotel called again?
10: The Charmant.
8: The Charmant. I love that hotel. They put me up there just on Thursday. I tried to work it to get 2 days and they said no. So I got Thursday at the Charmant.
10: Yep. Yeah, I think, it's probably a grim scene actually already.
8: I would imagine so. Well, you come to Flipside and we'll, you know, cherish our time together on that Friday.
10: Heck yeah.
8: I'm trying to be a good boy because the last couple of times I've done it, I went out the night before on Thursday, and then it just makes for, you know.
10: Well, no, so I would argue that's the night that you got to then stay out later, but
8: on Thursday?
10: Let the homies come after it, because it's kind of like, because at first it's business, you know. No offense to Bill or anything, but, you know, you're going to act a certain way. Oh, yeah. And drink a certain amount for the first part of that evening,
8: But then
10: that'll make Flipside the next morning very difficult.
8: I know. Well, that first beer with the tapping on the Golden Canyon, that first beer, it's like a rocket ship. All of a sudden, you're back to where you were the night before. I'm not trying to drink. I'm not trying to drink anymore, Mississippi Drew. But I'm also not trying to drink any less. So.
10: Well, that's when the bloody comes in handy. Yeah. In my opinion, they're the best thing for drinking off a hangover.
8: Well, I'll let you know my plan. I just got the confirm yesterday, so more will be revealed as we near closer to Oktoberfest.
10: All right, brother.
8: All right, brother. Much love, man. See you, Drew.
10: Yep.
8: Treasure and a treat. See you, man. Yeah, Oktoberfest. Put it in the books. Flipside. Love Flipside. Right there in La Crosse, Friday, September 25th, I'll be doing the show there 6 to 10. Grant Bills will be doing his show there, I do believe, 4 to 6, the Wisco Sports Show. And our guy Billy's always up there too. Oh, the Charmant. Love the Charmant. Great rooftop bar. All right, hear from Kyle Harrison coming up here. Don't need Derek Scoobal. We got Harrison. The cramps. Eat some bananas. You have a dietitian. Take a little break here. Stick around. Here we go.

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0: Kyle Harrison, Tarik Hubel, don't need ya. 10 strikeouts in the return, leading the Brewers to victory, out-dueling Paul Skenes. Can I get a hell yeah? Get you pulled. Well, here, yeah, we've been waiting for you, Harrison. You know, you got that that forearm tightness, put him on the IL July 8th. Now he's back, and he is dialed in. Except for the cramps. What's with the cramps? We gotta get someone here. Pat Murphy was talking about having the best dietitian. Here.
1: Yeah, we have like the best dietitian in all of baseball. Everybody wants him, and he's also an incredible BP thrower. The guy is Adam Auer. He has incredible talents. But it's going to be tested now because the cramping has been all year. So we're going to. No, he does a great job. We just have to stay on top of guys. Maybe we need to put him in the dugout with our starting pitchers.
0: Yeah, we got the best dietitian, but have you seen him throw BP?

0: banana.
1: First time I really experienced like a full body cramp out there, so I was just like, hey, I gotta at least get through this fifth, and powered through that, and then thought I could manage to go out for the sixth, but through those warm-up pitches and just body was telling me, you know, it's locking up.
2: Aside from cramping, how did the arm feel? Everything was obviously working for you tonight.
1: But. Yeah, everything felt great. You know, that's part of, you know, probably saw the frustration. You know, I felt like I had a low pitch count. I got six ups in my rehab start last week and really just wanted to go for as long as I could and help the boys out down there in the pens. You know, it sucks that they had to come in the sixth inning. So, yeah, that's honestly what I was pissed off about. And, yeah, never fun, especially when you're feeling good, to come out and have something like that happen.
3: Obviously, pitching at the major league level is different than, you know, the rehab start. But how did you feel like you settled in getting back to the major league mound and getting into the groove early?
0: Oh, great.
1: Yeah, you know, I think started out early, just pounding the zone, and felt really good towards, you know, those end innings, minus the cramps, right? So, I was able to find the release slot. You know, the verts were kind of around what I want, and then able to kind of throw that slider down in the zone and felt like it was tunneling great. So, then loved how the changeup was feeling as well today. So, good day overall, but frustrating to have that end like that.
0: Hey, man, it's all right, though. Got the win. Paul Skeens, sit down. 608-321-1670. Line one, good morning.
4: Hey, how's it going?
0: Double dipping. Mickey, it's
4: double
0: going
4: dip.
0: Fantastic. How are you?
4: Did you find your coffee mug?
0: Mickey?
4: I wasn't asking to aggro. I thought I heard you say you found it.
0: No, it is no. No.
4: Never mind. Move on.
0: It's been a couple days. No one has asked me this for a couple days, so I've just started to somewhat forget about it, and now I have to go a tirade to the office again after 10 o'clock. It is MIA.
4: I didn't call to ask about that, but I saw my coffee mug and it reminded me. So
0: it's a very sensitive subject. Still, it's still gone. It's I'll never see it again. You know, and that's I'll never be at complete peace with it, but I'm gonna have to learn to let go.
4: Let go, let flow.
0: I mean, the people that had the most access to it was Grant Bills, Pam Yonke, the fabulous farm babe. Those are the two who had the most access to it. So Pam has asked me about it way more than anyone else.
4: Someone broke it and threw it in the trash and hid the evidence, and then.
0: That's what I'm thinking.
4: The whole Shaggy wasn't me.
0: That's what I'm thinking. And they have a guilty conscience, and it's I hope they can't sleep at night.
4: It bothers them. You know it does. But
0: sorry, move on.
4: I got a cramp while eating a banana once. Huh?
0: The banana fought back?
4: It's cramps are unpredictable, you know? Mm-hmm. I mean, when you sweat a lot, even if you have Gatorade, it's a delicate balance. If you're fueled on lactic acid at that point, your legs are shot.
0: Yeah.
4: No amount of cramp setting in can help you, especially when you're competing at that level.
0: You have a trick of the trade, though, to get rid of them?
4: I heard you can put sheets of soap close to your skin.
0: What?
4: Because they have so much potassium in it.
0: What, say that you, sheets? Did you say sheets of soap?
4: Yeah, you can.
0: What do you mean?
4: You can.
0: Like you take a potato
4: soap
0: peeler?
4: It doesn't just come in bars, yeah.
0: You take a potato peeler and you peel a bar of soap?
4: Or you can just buy ones that someone else used a potato peeler to peel off.
0: Hey, do you got a remedy? Sheets of soap. I've never heard of this.
4: Put them in your. Stick them on your calves, you know, get the extra potassium hit or an IV. But, you know, if you don't want to go the IV route.
0: Placing a bar of soap under your bed sheets is a popular home remedy to prevent night leg cramps. I'll be damned.
4: Yes.
0: Many people report it helps, likely due to a placebo effect or the relaxing. Listen, even if it's a placebo, it's still working. So who cares?
4: It's still working. Yeah. If you're not getting cramps, then yeah.
0: Put an unwrapped bar of soap under the bottom sheet near your legs or feet. Hey, honey, I'm going to bed. Bring the soap. What the?
4: Exactly, yeah.
0: So my wife gets leg cramps a lot, like just randomly.

0: like especially, I'm going to start throwing soap in the bed and see what happens. Sheets of soap.
1: Or, you know, liquid IV helps. But, yeah, no, cramps are awful. I've had ones that go from my calf all the way up to my hamstring. Oh,
0: yeah, I did. I've only had it one time, and it was I had a double cramp, both left and right calf, during my first senior year, first game of soccer that season, and it was so hot, and I literally it seized up so bad, I Lieutenant Dan crawled off the field. It was terrible.
1: Oh, dehydration sucks.
0: I know. So I always got my water bottle.
1: Hey, I thought I heard Eric talk about how we always, millennials or younger, we always carry water bottles around. Mm-hmm. And that's why we don't look like we're 90 years old when we're 40.
0: And if you stay hydrated, you stay youthful. Yeah.
1: Yeah, you do.
0: I mean, maybe it's also the lack of smoking everywhere, too. But if you go look at people that were like 30 or 40 in the 90s, like actors, actresses, you could have swore those people were like 60 years old. Like, this guy's 28.
1: Yeah, if not smoking and drinking water, amazing what it does to your body.
0: I know. It's a double-edged sword.
1: Yeah.
0: Someone smoking back there? I just heard someone coughing.
1: Oh, my God. What is up with my phone? That was someone walking down the hallway.
0: I have amazing hearing, Vicky.
1: Well, so we have a kicker that can't kick. Mm-hmm. Right now, but I somehow have more confidence in our kicker that can't kick than I do in Matt LaFleur every time he opens his mouth. I feel like, you know, I hope your excellent hearing picks up on that too. Like, I feel like the confidence just drops to the floor every time I hear him talk, when it shoots up when anybody else on the team talks.
0: Yeah. Like, I listened to Cam McCord, I got fired up. You know, Jonathan Gannon, I got a little fired up. Matt LaFleur, I'm just like, this guy. I don't know about this guy.
1: Yeah, because they sound like they're thinking about the problem and how to solve it. Whereas Matt LaFleur wants to do what? He wants to flip the questions on reporters. So, yeah, I don't know.
0: I love it, though, because it gives us something fun to talk about. But at the same time, I'm like, thank you for that. Like, I love him for doing that. That was really nice of him. Well, Vagabond John called in, and he said, hey, he's protecting his kicker, though. It's a good thing.
1: Yeah. Get the kicker off socials. Get him out of his head. He'll be fine.
0: Yeah.
1: He can kick.
0: Yeah, other than that, Mickey, you said you
1: like
0: it. Yeah, you better. Otherwise, Matt LaFleur ain't going to like you and you'd be kicked off the team. Yeah, you logged back on and said, what did you miss? It's hard to explain, you know. It's hard to explain.
1: Go back and listen to what you're saying.
0: Yeah. Well, Mickey, I have a long break to hit still. And,
1: all right, you
0: gotta go search for the log.
1: Tweet. Go rage out there.
0: I'm going to go scream in the hallways. Mickey, much love. See you later.
1: Bye.
0: I just about got over the mug. Real quick, line two.
2: What did I miss?
0: Z and the D. You missed everything and nothing all at the same time.
2: Okay, because I've been like off.
0: Yeah, where you been?
2: Working on little knick-knack projects around the house and helping my dad out and stuff like that.
0: Nice.
2: Brewers games, going to another one today.
0: Oh, you're going to see Dustin May go.
2: Yeah.
0: Sweet.
2: I'm going to be so thrilled. Should have been the Mizorowski, but everything gets pushed back.
0: I had another buddy I knew that was going to the game. He's like, yeah, it's supposed to be the Miz, but we'll see.
2: I got to see Harrison and Skeens last night.
0: How was that? Boots on the ground.
2: That was electrified. I mean, I didn't know how fast Kyle Harrison, like, his wind-up approach. Mm-hmm. It is, like, if you watch it, it literally looks like he's putting a sword in his pocket, and then he goes and throws the ball. I mean, just watch it when you get on your break. Watch how he winds up. You're like, oh, this guy's fast.
0: Yeah.
2: So,
0: did you have a good
2: outside
0: time?
2: Of that, I had a good time. Went with my pops, had a couple beers. We went to Chicken Licks dinner before we went to the game. So,
0: how was that?
2: He's never been there before. He says it's very good. He says he loves the blue cheese.
0: Yeah, their blue cheese is...
2: Like, he likes blue cheese in general, but he's like... I told him, like, yeah, you can buy the stuff by, like, the gallon or the pint. He's like... And we're, like, halfway to the game. He's like, man, we should have bought a gallon of that stuff.
0: It's
2: I was
0: so
2: like,
0: good.
2: Well, now I know what to get you next time.
0: There you go. See, he's dropping a hint.
2: Blue cheese.
0: Yeah.
2: Yep.
0: I'm good.
2: So, outside of that, just doing that, going to the brewery game today, and then go back to work tomorrow.
0: You going with your dad again today?
2: No, it's actually for work today.
0: Nice.
2: So what I'm doing is they all went in early to get the vehicles loaded. I stayed off today, and then I'm just driving down to Cottage Grove because they're going to pick me up in Cottage Grove because I got volleyball tonight at 6:30 in Stone.
0: Wow.
2: So I'm going to go to the game. They're going to drop me back off at Cottage Grove, and then I'm going to go to volleyball.
0: Hey, best of luck, man.
2: I'm hoping I won't fall asleep under any buses this time.
0: Unbelievable story. And hopefully maybe squeeze a movie in there too, so you can give us another Z and the D rating. All right.
2: Yeah, I think I might be able to get one next week. We'll see if the weather holds. If the weather's nice, I'm going on the St. Croix. If the weather's not nice, I'll go to a movie.
0: All right. Sounds good, man. All right. You know. Well, Z, have fun. And nice hearing from you, brother. And go Brewers.
2: All right,
0: see you, buddy. Z and the D, just checking in. Love it. It's been a while since we had a Z and the D movie review. I don't even know what's even. You gave us the Odyssey. Give us the Odyssey. Still gonna see that. All right, we'll take a little break here soon.

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0: You do get football back, the Hall of Fame game tonight. In a way. Hey, Grant. Good morning.
1: Probably won't be watching that. Good morning, Evo.
0: You know, I was thinking about this. We desperately need football because as much as I love it, on the other hand, I've never seen anything like it. And we're Cam McCord was giving a breakdown instructional video, essentially, of how Trace Mack likes his ball held. Mm-hmm. I've never seen a coach really do this to the media. I'm sure you saw the video.
1: It's very entertaining.
0: It is. But it just tells to me, God, do we need some meaningful football?
1: We need something that actually counts and actually means something. My takeaway from that video was I didn't know there was someone manning the camera in the back of the room. I just assumed they had like a, you know, webcam
0: like a
1: setup.
0: Or, yeah,
1: when was the last time that camera person had to do anything?
0: That's a great question.
1: That's what I was thinking about yesterday. It's like you're the Packers social media camera person. I'm shocked that person wasn't asleep back there.
0: What should have happened too is now all of a sudden it's like episodes of The Office where you see like the boom mic. Someone else should have been in behind the scenes with the boom mic.
1: Yeah, because
0: the cord, I mean, the mic's on the podium. He's to his left of it. And it's kind of harder to hear him a little bit, you know. Like, let's get a boom mic out there.
1: Yeah, Bill messaged me. We were running the sound yesterday. Did he step away from the mic? Because Bill was on the air. He hadn't seen the pictures that were kind of going around. I was like, yeah, he's off to the side demonstrating.
0: Yeah, it was. I've never seen anything like it. I like the passion, though. You know.
1: Can I also say on the coordinators yesterday, I enjoy Jonathan Gannon press conferences more than Jeff Hafley press conferences. He's doing so much. Gannon's so chill, man. Yeah. Just.
0: Hafley always felt like he was trying to sell me a timeshare.
1: Yep.
0: Or Advocare.
1: Yep.
0: Or we wish you were here vacations.
1: Mm-hmm.
0: Something that's like a pyramid scheme.
1: Mm-hmm.
0: And you're like, I got to sit through 20 minutes of this and I'll get something for free maybe.
1: Mm-hmm.
0: It felt like a very.
1: Maybe we'll have a defense that won't give up 25 points in the fourth quarter of a playoff game.
0: Yeah.
1: No.
0: And Stetovich, I'm like, what is it that you say you do here? Because that's like Matt LaFleur's baby, you know? And I know he's the OC, but...
1: When Adam Stenovich is speaking, I go, where's the ice pick? It's in the drawer back here.
0: And then the Wisconsin media day yesterday.
1: Mm-hmm.
0: You had, Jeff Grimes.
1: Yep.
0: Colton Joseph's a complete package. You have offensive lineman Kevin Haywood say that, you know, line's going to be nasty
1: as
0: schnit. This year.
1: Can you believe that?
0: Hopefully they don't step in it. But Cooper Catalano is saying that everyone's buying into Luke Fickell more so than they did last year.
1: Okay.
0: And Mason Post is like, I can't wait to make fools of people for talking down on us.
1: I believe in that guy.
0: Yeah.
1: In him individually. I believe in him.
0: A lot of he said, she said lately, Grant. We want some, we're getting close though. Preseason game, well, family night Friday. Here's my theory, because, you know, Matt LaFleur's messing with the reporters.
1: Mm-hmm.
0: He doesn't want them to see if Trace Mack can miss or make field goals.
1: Yes.
0: It's family night. Everyone's inside Lambeau. Under your seat is a Packers-branded blindfold. Courtesy Matt LaFleur.
1: Yep.
0: And when Trace Mack goes out there over the PA, should we now ask for our Green Bay Packer fans to please, brought to you by Matt LaFleur, put on the Packers blindfold. And then everyone in unison, because they're good Packer fans.
1: And owners.
0: And owners. Put them on. And then Trace Mack, you don't know. Did he make it? Did he miss it? No idea.
1: Well, as Matt LaFleur said the other day, what does it really matter?
0: What does it matter? What does it matter?
1: He's going to be judged in the games.
0: Yeah.
1: Talking about practice. Family night is a practice. What does it even matter? Why is he even kicking at all? That's my question. Cam McCord yesterday, by the way, talked about the angle of the ball and making contact. It sounds like they're teaching this guy to kick day one kicking stuff.
0: It's like, hey, we found this guy. We're teaching him how to kick on the fly.
1: Yeah. Yeah. I don't know. I mean, it sounds like good coaching. It sounds like they have a plan and everything. Yeah. My hope was that if you draft the best kicker in college football, he kind of knows how to do a lot of the stuff already, maybe. I'm not trying to be a prick here.
0: Someone told me, let's see here, Goose Eggs? Someone said that you had a caller or callers tell you last night to not freak out so much about the kicker. Is that true?
1: Yeah, I had multiple.
0: Oh. Well, it's practice.
2: We sitting here, I supposed to be a franchise player, and we in here talking about practice. We sitting here.
0: You know? But I always heard practice how you play, Grant.
1: Yeah. Also, Allen Iverson was, you know, he was good. We had seen him play good in games.
0: Well, not only was he good, he was the answer.
1: Exactly. Trace Mack is the question right now. He does look like a cold white boy, though.
0: Yeah. And he did it in the baggy uniform era, too, which was awesome. Crossing dudes up with triple XL shorts. All right. We'll take a break here. Final segment coming up.

0: This is Over the Line.
1: It's also illegal.
2: It's not illegal. It's frowned upon.
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10: 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Wow. Week's flying by. Friday tomorrow.
11: It actually is. I experienced something Tuesday, Ebo. You ever have this? I had Jesse Temple on Tuesday, but I normally have Jesse on Wednesdays. It's kind of thrown me off.
10: Grant, I slept so good Monday night. When I woke up, I thought it was Wednesday. So my whole week, I've been like all Tuesday, I kept thinking it was Wednesday. That's how good a sleep I got.
11: One good night's sleep can change a lot. Just throw on Adam Stenovich before bed. It'll do the trick. Where's the ice pick?
10: You know, family night tomorrow. The Brewer, Dustin May today. That guy, if you're sleeping, he could wake you up in a nightmare if you look at him. Whoa! That hair, the beard, the red, it's in there. It's out there. It's in your face. It
11: really is. It's hard to ignore.
10: Yeah. Hard to ignore. That's good.
11: You got
10: to
11: reference it. Kyle Harrison with cramps. I brought a bunch of bananas to work today.
10: What is with the... Did you hear Pat Murphy? He's like, yeah, we have the best nutritionist out there. But have you seen him throw BP? He's even better. Pickle shots, hot cinnamon water.
11: I think they're feeding him Pop-Tarts before the game.
10: Well, I mean, like, what's with the Brewer starters and cramps?
11: I've never had cramps. I can't remember cramps before this year. Now it's once a week.
10: Maybe he's too busy throwing that BP.
11: Drink a bottle of water, for Christ's sake.
10: Tarek Skubal, don't need you. Kyle Harrison, welcome back. 10 strikeouts. All right, we'll see you guys tomorrow. Billy Mike next.

0: We've got Wisconsin sports covered. 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The Zone. 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
1: Well, Brewers starting pitcher Kyle Harrison would win the matchup against Paul Skenes as the Brewers would beat the Pirates 4-2 at American Family Field last night. Harrison gave up one hit, one walk while striking out 10 in five innings. It was his first start since July 8th after an IL stint due to left forearm tightness. While Abner Uribe retired all three batters he faced in the eighth, and Trevor McGill earned his 20th save with the perfect ninth. Last night also saw Christian Yelich deliver an RBI double in the fourth to get the scoring going for the Brewers. Here's more from him.
2: No, it was cool to, receive the support from the fans tonight, and obviously it hasn't been the greatest last couple months for me, but definitely appreciate that tonight.
1: Milwaukee will close out their four-game series against the Pirates today. First pitch coming at 1:10. Turning to the Packers, they head off from training camp yesterday. They'll have a closed-door practice today, then family night will be inside Lambeau Field on Friday. The Packers will also have their first preseason game next Thursday in Pittsburgh against the Steelers.
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1: Wisconsin football begins their fall camp today. Yesterday, they had a local media day. All eyes were on quarterback Colton Joseph, who was the Sun Belt Player of the Year last year. Talks about why he chose to transfer to Wisconsin.
4: Just really the coaches were the main thing that I kind of really loved. You know, Coach Guyton was had a big influence on that, Coach Grimes, Coach Fickle, but really I just saw it as the biggest opportunity for me to come out and show what I can do and, you know, try to make a name for myself, and since I've been here, make a name for the Badgers.
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0: Welcome in. Bill Michaels Show. We are live at the Wisconsin State Fair. One of my favorite times of year. We're here at the Goose Island Ale House inside the Budweiser Pavilion. Music starts up at noon today. I had no idea, to be perfectly honest with you. I'm blown away. This was not a night in which I thought I was going to come back to the State Fair and pay attention to the bands tonight. Don't get me wrong. There's a lot of good bands here tonight. Gen Z is on the stage here at the Budweiser Pavilion. However, tonight on the Bank 5-9 main stage is Hairball. Now, Hairball, we had years ago. They played one of our Big Unit Poker runs afterwards. I mean, they're fantastic. And then I looked down, and one of my favorite bands of all time, with Scott and the guys out of 16 Candles, they're on the Bank 5-9 amphitheater stage tonight. I had no idea. So I might have to come back tonight and just kind of hang out at the fair for a little while. I'm excited about all of this stuff. I'm giddy. So welcome into the program today. I'm excited about a lot of things. We got Mike Clements coming up bottom of the hour. We're going to talk to our buddy Josh over here at the Wisconsin State Fair and the Budweiser Pavilion. We'll talk with him about some of the new foods. And I tried it, beer ice cream. And you think to yourself, Bill, nah. I'm telling you, I don't know how they did it. Couldn't tell you, but it tastes like beer, and it's not bad. It's actually really good, and I'm not saying it because they're sponsoring, because I'm here. I'm saying it like I'm like you. I'm sitting driving around. I'm skeptical. I'm like, no, and I had it, and I'm like, damn, this is good. I can actually see Grant. I can see you standing in a stream on a hot summer day fishing. Got the fly fishing in one hand, and in the other hand, ice cream. Beer ice cream. Kind of killing two birds with one stone.
1: I would definitely eat beer ice cream. Or drink.
0: I can see it.
1: Is it more of a snack or more of a drink?
0: No, it comes on a cone.
1: Oh, okay.
0: It's an ice cream cone. I'm telling you, I didn't know how. They still wouldn't tell me how they do it. But I was here yesterday. I got down here after the show, and I brought the equipment in. So that way I didn't have to come in and deal with all that stuff this morning. Because day one is always a nightmare. So I'm kind of learned over the years, get here the day ahead of time, get set up, and you're ready to go. So I got here yesterday, and I came in, and the guy that puts the machine, the ice cream soft serve machine together, he was here. And Mary Beth, who runs the kitchen, she was here, and I came over, and I said, hey, where can I get the ice cream? She said, well, it's here. I said, it's not behind the bar. She said, no, we're going to serve it here at the stand, but you have to be 21 to get it. Okay. So I tried it, and I was blown away. Blown away. I mean, there's all kinds of stuff. Look, I was walking around earlier this morning, and you can get deep fried anything on a stick. I'm sure one of these, fair cronies or whatever, they probably stuck their hand in the grease by accident. You can deep fried fingers on a stick, whatever. But I've never seen ice cream beer, and they figured out a way to do it, and I'm telling you, it's dead-on beer. It tastes like beer, like refreshing beer, not like beer mixed with milk, which would be disgusting. I'm giddy. So I'm going to do a little bit today on the air here. We're going to get our buddy Josh over here, and then they've got Porky Puffs, one of their new Sporky entries this year. And we'll talk about some of the music, and they've got they do new tappings every day here inside the Goose Island Ale House. They do new tappings every day. Today they've got a Bourbon County Ale tapping today. I think that goes at either 11 or 12, something like that today. But they've got that's going to happen today. So it's just like, man, how about that? So I'm excited. We're in a good spot. Good spot today. By the way, for those that don't know, that's Grant Bills. There you go. I've started the show completely weird today.
1: Well, it's just all the beer, ice cream.
0: Yeah, in a very strange way. Normally, we go through the whole rigmarole of the phone numbers and everything else and what we're doing today. But today, it's just I was giddy. I did post a video. I walked around a little bit earlier today. I got here at like 7 this morning when it's just starting to wake up. And, even the farm animals are just starting to get up. You can hear the goats and the sheep and the moose and all that kind of stuff down by the barns and everything. But Yeah, it was a fun morning to walk around. I did a video. Have you ever done the slingshot? They call it the ejector seat.
1: Oh, but it's actually the slingshot. Where they shoot you up in the air in the cage.
0: Right.
1: Hell no, absolutely
0: no. I was over there this morning. And I was doing a video, and I said, here's the ejector seat. And it's still covered up, you know, and I'm looking up, and my thing was, oh, hell no. And then I walked away. And if you follow me on Instagram and Facebook and TikTok, then you've seen it. So I walked in. So then a guy comes out of, you know, they sleep in the RVs and everything here because that's what they do. And he comes out, and he goes, here, no, we'll put a camera on you. We're going to shoot you off in it. He begged me for 15 minutes. Come on, man. Come on. Just give it a shot. Come on. Just try it. Come on. You know, we'll get this. He's pulling girls out. There's a little place called the Tropics, and it's a tropical bar, and it's really actually a cool place. And you'd love it because it's all yacht rock. It is all yacht rock. When I was over there this morning, they're just starting to set up, and they've got Christopher Cross and Toto and all these different old bands that are playing over there on their music, and then they've got yacht rock bands and everything. It's right across from yacht rock. So there's this girl over there, and beautiful, stunning blonde bartender. I mean, a girl that would get me in trouble with Kristen. So he's begging her, come on, this guy's going to put a camera on and you two can go up together. And he's trying to get her to like lower her shirt. So if she goes up, have you ever seen the slingshot videos of the girls that go up, you know, when gravity flies up, things fly up and fly out. And I'm like, dude, I'm not going. I don't care how hot she is. You are not getting me up in the slingshot today. So I had to fend him off a little bit. I did get a chance earlier today to go down a big giant yellow slide. So I did do that.
1: It's a good happy middle ground.
0: Yeah, that's kind of my, and I got cooking down that thing. The bigger you get, the more speed you get because gravity pulls you down faster. I did a little hop on that last little hill, and then that was the end of it. But, yeah, good morning this morning here at the Wisconsin State Fair. So Brewers get a win last night. How about the Dodgers? I mean, as much as I want to talk about, you know, what's going on with the Brewers, the Dodgers have lost six straight. And they are now in fear of falling into third place in the National League. Now, we still have a lot of baseball left to play. But they have now lost six straight. They are now tied with Atlanta. They're two games behind the Brewers. And Atlanta has started to win, by the way. So Atlanta is now winning. The Dodgers are now losing. The Brewers are staying steady. And the Cubs are coming on strong because the Cubs are still 5.5 games back. If you're the Cubs, at what point do you just go, I don't know what else to do? They're not catching the Brewers. You know, the Brewers haven't gone on to some kind of massive losing streak at this point. But if you're the Cubs, you just got to be saying, you know what, we're going to be a wild card team. We just got to get to the wild card and then see what happens after that because they're playing really good baseball. But the Dodgers are in a little bit of a downward spiral right now, and don't look now, but here comes the Atlanta Braves. And it may not be the Brewers looking in the rearview mirror for the Dodgers. It may be the Brewers looking in the rearview mirror for the Atlanta Braves at this point. So interesting stuff going on in the National League. In the meantime, we've got more Packers football to get to. Mike Clement's going to be joining us coming up here bottom of the hour. And then you've got the local media day for the Wisconsin Badgers, and that took place yesterday. So we're going to talk with Jesse Temple, get his take on all of that. Correct me if I'm wrong, but our congratulations in order to our girl Kate Fox, who is now a full-time employee of our magnificent station, our flagship station, and the network.
1: Yeah, I suppose she is. She's here so much. But she's going to be doing more stuff on air, which is exciting.
0: I saw the announcement. Is she getting her own show? Did I read that?
1: I am not. And these decisions are made significantly above my head.
0: So okay.
1: You can ask her. I don't know. I don't know exactly what it entails.
0: I did not know. I saw something about that and I went, wait a minute. What? I didn't know. It's something I didn't know about. I knew that there was, just from inward talks of, you know, she coming on full time. I knew that. And I was been waiting for a while for that to become official, and now it is. But I did not know about the show part of it. I was kind of pleased. It made me smile. I mean, you know, who knows what she's going to be doing? Whether it's because I know she does a lot of stuff with the country station out in Madison as well. But just thought I'd throw that out there. So congratulations.
1: I know we are planning to add more programming this fall. So Kate's going to be a part of that. I think it's going to be a couple of different things. So
0: okay.
1: Yeah. I don't know exactly when or what that show looks like, but I know Kate's going to be a big part of it. Yeah, for sure.
0: Good. Well, that's going to be great. Great for her. So I'm just, you know, I'm happy for her. She's and you know what? I we give her crap about how goofy and messy she is, because anytime you see somebody step on a burrito in a room and it just stays on the floor, is you know, you can't unsee that. But she does great work. She really does great work, and she was a huge asset to us when we were out at Super Bowl, whether it was social media wise or just out doing things and meeting and greeting people and stuff. So kudos to her. So you don't find many women in the business that are that good, and kudos to her. So she's doing her gender a credit, and she's a good asset to us. So good stuff for her. So anyway, we got all of that coming up today. Is there anything I missed coming out of the shoot first and foremost?
1: No, Goody's speaking right now. He might be done now, so we're going to get to that at some point. I didn't know he was going today, but talked a little bit about the kicker, so we can pick at that. Talked a little bit about Sky Moore. He basically came out and said, we expect Sky Moore to be on the roster and a returner, which I think we probably would have bet on, but you never know, because they've had returners in here in the past, and they haven't rostered him. So we'll get to, Brian Gutekunst's comments at some point in today's show, too. And Mike was there. We're going to talk to Mike next, so I'm sure he'll give us the important talk.
0: Is Mike next, or is Mike bottom of the hour?
1: Mike's next. He's 10:20.
0: Mike's next. Okay, well, let's do this. We'll break now, so that way we get plenty of time for Mike Clemens, because we should. We are broadcasting live inside the Goose Island Ale House. We're at the Wisconsin State Fair. Gates just opened, so nobody really here inside. There you go. There's a good look inside the Goose Island Ale House. It's all set up, ready to go. They're going to be tapping a keg a little bit later on. The bourbon ale is going to be coming out, all that kind of good stuff. But the Wisconsin State Fair, the doors and gates and such just open. Fans are starting to walk around outside of the fair, and anything on a stick is available. And don't forget, in addition to that, it is going to be a lot of stuff going on over. Oh, by the way, our friends at Burn Pit Barbecue are here. Burn Pit Barbecue over in the Wisconsin Expo Center. So if you're out walking around, go over and see Greg and Ben and the gang over at Burn Pit Barbecue and tell them you saw it here. Tell them you heard about it. And go over and taste. They've got taste tests going on over there for all the different types of sauces and rubs and hot sauces and everything. That's our friends over there at Burn Pit Barbecue. 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
12: I do believe in players, not plays. 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So hopefully it comes to fruition.
0: Welcome back. 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There you go. Joining us now on the hotline, and we are broadcasting live at the Wisconsin State Fair today, but up in Green Bay, Mike Clemens is standing by, coming out of Brian Gutekunst's press conference a little while ago. Michael, how you doing, pal?
13: I'm doing great. I'm doing great. We've got a closed practice today, so we don't have the kids with the bikes and, you know, the fans in the stands, but it's kind of going to feel like a Friday practice run through, because, you know, they want to make tomorrow night's family night feel a little bit like preseason, you know, the dress rehearsal, maybe 60,000 fans out there, followed by the fireworks. But so as soon as I get off the phone with you, then I'll be, you know, crossing the street and going behind the fence with the tarps up and seeing what they've got up their sleeve for tomorrow night.
0: So what'd you take away from Goody?
13: You know, at the very end, I asked him, you know, so two new coordinators, some key free agents that you've added to the team, you know, like a Zaire Franklin, you know, the linebacker. You know, a couple weeks into it, do you feel like your team is on schedule? Because, you know, outside of a backup linebacker, or rather offensive lineman, who snapped two balls over Tyrod Taylor's head twice, yeah, in shotgun, it's looked like a pretty good camp to me. And I think Gutekunst said, you know, yeah, it's early on, but he said, yeah, I feel overall like we're on schedule. There's some, they've had their fair share of injuries, and there's always going to be a part of that. But I think that they feel like they're coming together, given that they've had those kinds of changes in the off season. Speaking of the injuries, then, we asked about Luke Musgrave, because there he is, you know, just, I mean, in a jersey and shorts and working on an exercise bike, and apparently this neck injury. And he said, yeah, we need for more tests and more time before we can make some decisions here. Like, I don't think that sounded very good.
0: No.
13: You know,
0: I agree.
13: And I don't have the, you know, and he won't talk to us. Luke is an interesting guy. Really, when you see him on the sidelines in his Packer jersey and shorts, you'd say, okay, this is a guy who's supposed to be down in the corner and feeding Ryan Rollins. You know, he's pretty a Ford at five-star form, not an NFL tight end, just the way
0: right,
13: he's built, you know,
0: right,
13: and his quickness and stuff. But that aside, I mean, he's done some amazing things. And you have to, at some point, Bill, you just got to push aside that they used the second-round pick on him and Tucker Kraft, whatever. Tucker Kraft looks like a Green Bay Packer tight end, you know, like a Chamara, you know, like a Bubba Franks. And he's built into that body. He looks like a big, tough, you know, blocker, receiver, you know, maybe even line up as a fullback kind of a guy. And you know, Luke Musgrave has always looked to me more like a tall wideout. And he's got this neck injury. He's going into the last season in his rookie contract, and that's a real question mark. But they're a little short at tight end. There's a couple of guys that were low on the roster that got injury settlements the other day, so I didn't even get a chance to really look at those guys. Something right. happened to them. And then they signed this Biber kid out of Cedarburg, Wisconsin, who was all excited just for the, you know, living the dream that he got the call to come in and at least get a tryout, a look at a Green Bay Packers training camp. So a little short at tight end. Josh Wiley is pretty much the star of the show right now at that position.
0: So here's, we have not talked at all about the backup quarterback. Malik Willis is gone. Here's Tyrod Taylor. The only thing we know about Tyrod Taylor is he had a couple of snaps fly over his head, Mike, and that's it. So you tell me, what do you make of Tyrod Taylor now as the backup quarterback for the Green Bay Packers?
13: You know, runs the huddle, poised, looks over the line, still pretty good gun. I don't know about the deep ball. I haven't seen them. Well, I guess I saw one ball that said, okay, yeah, he can chuck it 55 yards and still throw a dime. But he, you know, he's usually obviously with these second teams, so it's more like crossing patterns. I've seen him make a few mistakes, but then you've got to say, wait a minute, this guy's brand new, man. He's, you know, he's on like a sixth, seventh NFL team, and he's learning a playbook. And
0: yeah.
13: So for that, I think it's pretty good. You know, there's always that thing, and maybe I'll ask Goody about this, you know, later on. You know,
0: right.
13: There's always that thing about when you're building a roster, if you have a young quarterback, then, you know, you want to bring in an older guy, an experienced guy. If
0: right.
13: you've got an older, experienced guy, you want to draft or bring in, you know, a younger guy that can learn from him. But what if you're in the prime of your career like Jordan Love? What do you do? Well, at the end of the day, obviously Tyrod Taylor was the best on the board, personnel-wise, available as a backup, knowing you're going to lose Malik Willis. And that's what they took. They took experience and a guy that, you know, if Jordan Love is down for a couple of weeks, he might still give you a chance to win in the football game.
0: What about Marshawn Lloyd? We talked a little bit about him. You said he looks really good. He's been healthy so far. Are they giving him a few more reps, workload, or what have you when it comes to this camp?
13: I thought that number 32, Marshawn Lloyd, was getting a fair amount of reps, and I thought that he looked great. I mean, you know, there's times where, you know, they'll go ahead and rest the veteran, Josh Jacobs, and give him the ball. Another guy I think that has come on who's in here in his second year is this Pierre Strong Jr., who ended up on practice squad. He got some game time experience toward the end of the last season, and then they've also got another running back, Demian Martinez. I was surprised to hear LaFleur today almost like apologize to say that Marshawn Lloyd is limited. We're bringing him along slowly. And
0: okay.
13: And when you asked the general manager about Marshawn Lloyd, hey, what do you about Marshawn Lloyd so far? He knocked on the podium three times. Knock on wood.
0: Yeah.
13: The Ted Thompson, like, you know, don't screw it up. So they, and then Goody will tell you, he's got the burst that we thought he had, which is why we used a third-round pick on him. And he's, you know, smart player. And
0: right.
13: Like I told you this yesterday, right? He about the 2-point somersault he did before he touched home plate at the team
0: yeah.
13: softball game. You know, I mean, he's got those kinds of crazy gymnastic kinds of skills. But yeah, they are cautiously bringing him in. So I don't know if he's going to get a whole bunch of snaps next week when we're in Pittsburgh taking on the Steelers, because that'll be your first time. By the way, they are going to have a live period with the younger players, the second and third team guys. LaFleur says he may go 10, 12 plays where it's, you know, tackle to the ground. You know, don't it's not 100%, but it's going to be more of a live tackling period tomorrow night under the lights.
0: So, that being said, moving on to the offensive line, I mean, my biggest concern is whether or not all five guys are going to be together, all five guys are going to hold up, how solidified are they going to be. We know that, you know, Jordan Morgan, he's going to get his tests. Zach Tom, coming back from that knee injury, which you know, everybody I've talked to said that's an iffy knee injury. That can really be problematic. Has there been any problems with Zach Tom over at the right tackle position?
13: No, and we need to start practicing the last name too, you know,
0: Bala
13: Wheelie.
0: Yeah. Yeah.
13: Because he changes his name.
0: Right.
13: Which, you know, it's a great, great, great heritage.
0: Boca
13: thing
0: Bewelly.
13: That.
0: He's,
13: yeah.
0: Boca
13: which,
0: Bewelly, yeah.
13: Here's something I will suggest.
0: Yeah.
13: When did he sign the contract?
0: I don't know. Did he sign the contract, Zach Tom or Boca Bewelly?
13: The fact is, we was asked, like, well, so when this come up, he started thinking about it in March. And I started thinking, yeah, right after he got locked in, you know. Okay,
0: right.
13: Now here's when I want to change my name. I want to do this and all that. You know, because there's all these little political things that you might want to do just to make sure you don't screw it up. But he's going to do that because he's going to do that for family heritage and all that. And it's pretty cool. Zach Tom not out there. That means more reps for other guys. There's a guy named Donovan Jennings that's the one who was snapping it over the quarterback's head a couple times. You know, he's sort of been the star of this camp is Jacob Monk, you know, who had been sort of assigned as the backup, you know, center. He's been getting a lot of snaps at guard and looking pretty good at it. And, you know, he also got a lot of snaps in the final game against the Vikings where they got a lot of second, you know, team guys out there.
0: Yeah.
13: And did pretty well in that. So, yeah, Jacob Monk is a nice. Jordan Morgan, they like him. They think he's doing a fine job so far as the number one. I don't think they know yet who the backup left tackle is going to be yet. But
0: okay.
13: there's another kid that they drafted last year that had, I believe it was a back injury, who missed all of his rookie season, and his name is John Williams, tall kid, and very smart. He's the one that, you know, had been studying literally rocket science when he was in college. He's emerged now, and he's on the field. They've put him at all five positions. And Gutekin said today, it's probably time that we start figuring out where his spot is going to be. But, you know, he's been able to execute at all five positions, including over the football, like the second and third center, during these scrimmages at training camp so far. So that's a new face that they hung on to for a year. And so far, they're pretty excited from what they see from him.
0: What about Jagger Burton? Because there was a lot of talk about him coming out of the mini camps and the OTAs and that he could possibly be challenging for the starting center position and he could be a really good guard. He could be a back. I mean, there was a lot of positivity coming out about Jagger Burton. Have you noticed anything positive, negative, or indifferent?
13: Yeah, he has started out this camp with an injury, of which I have not had a chance to interview him to find out exactly what went on, and they don't talk about that. But, you know, they're excited about him, and we'll see if, you know, when he starts getting more snaps and when he's more available in camp.
0: How much are they using Devontae Wyatt? I mean, coming back from that injury, are they just taking it easy with him?
13: Yeah, for really good assessments of offensive linemen against defensive linemen, I wait until tomorrow night because I'm upstairs and I can look down.
0: Yeah.
13: You know? So I've been really kind of watching the one-on. Now, I actually shot some video of one-on-ones with the defensive lineman against the offensive lineman that I'm going to go through later on today. And then we had some one-on-ones between the receivers and the defensive backs. Sky Moore looked pretty good. He had three.

0: Right. Sort of that flash. I asked LaFleur today, you know, so when you said that you came off of the season loss to the Bears in the playoffs and then you brought in your offensive guys and you sort of said, let's go back to 2019. Let's just start from scratch. What have we done over the years? What are we still keeping? What do we clean up? What's our basic? And so I wondered if they thought, hey, you know what, let's go back to some of that 2019 jet sweep stuff that we used to do and more motion kinds of things. You know, in those first couple of years with Rodgers, as they're sort of rebuilding the team. I said, do you guys make roster decisions based on the playbook? He goes, no. He says, at the end of the day, we still just try and put the best players out there. But there's just some things I've seen in practice that make me wonder if that's kind of the thing that he was talking about, that if, you know, if we get the right kinds of people in there, and with some of the changes they've had at receiver, and when you're going to put Matthew Golden on the field more, and Jay Reid, if he's healthy, they can get back to some of that jet sweep motion stuff, plays out of the backfield.
1: Mike, great stuff as always. I know you got to run, but we'll touch base. If anything happens, let us know, but we'll touch base again tomorrow, okay?
0: Yeah, you bet. Family night tomorrow night. They start at 7 o'clock, and the practice should actually start about 7:30. Hopefully there won't be any showers.
1: Look forward to it. Good stuff, Mike. Appreciate it, pal.
0: Thanks, Bill.
1: There you go. That's Mike Clements joining us for a couple of minutes on the hotline, the Schneider Big Orange Hotline. 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

0: 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Welcome back to the program, and great to talk to Mike Clemens. Anything interesting that kind of struck you, Grant, coming out of that? We forget to talk about Tyrod Taylor. The fact that we're not discussing him at all, because it was all Malik Willis all the time going through the season, and this was the first time, short of hearing that he had a couple of snaps that went over his head, that we really even talked about Tyrod Taylor.
1: Yeah, I think part of that is he's Tyrod Taylor. You know what he is, right? Like, I don't know that there's anything.
0: But we thought we knew what Malik Willis was, other than the fact that they traded for him.
1: Well, when he first got here, yeah. When he first arrived. Like, last year, everyone knew what he was. Like, there's no controversy with Tyrod Taylor. The thing that jumped out to me most is that Jacob Monk is impressing at camp. Like, oh, yeah. I didn't think that guy was even still on the team. You know what I mean? Like,
0: right.
1: I had kind of left him for dead because I thought the Packers had left him for dead. So maybe there's some opportunity with, you know, Banks missed a little time early or Jagger Burton's missing time now. But
0: yeah,
1: to hear that he's impressing, like, if that's a piece on the O-line that's at least solid depth, that's a big add, something they haven't
0: had. Yeah. Because he was talking about, well, they don't know who the backup tackle is going to be behind Jordan Morgan at this point. And that's, I guess, for a little bit, is somewhat disconcerting. You don't know if it's Banks or Dalton or, you know, who it may end up being. If you lose your left tackle, I mean, that's pretty significant. But he was talking about, you know, obviously Jagger Burton's moving around quite a bit. There's Darian Kennard who can play tackle, Travis Glover who's been a tackle before. But to listen to some of these guys that they're just kind of shuffling all over the place, it's you've got your five that are set, and then you've got, I think what they're trying to do is figure out your versatile pieces as far as your backups go. But you're right. Because Jacob Monk, when they decided to make Elton Jenkins the center, they passed over Monk. Then when Jenkins went down, they passed over Monk. Sean Ryan then became the center. And then this year, they picked another center in Jagger Burton, and they passed over Monk. So you just kind of think to yourself, well, what is Jacob Monk doing on the roster if he's been passed over three times now? And the fact that now he's got at least a better-looking camp, a camp in which people are opening their eyes a little bit to him, I guess, is that's the reason why they hang on to him. I mean, obviously, we'll have to wait and see if he actually gets used in the season. But and Mike is right. He did look pretty good in the game against Minnesota down the stretch. But, yeah, just Jacob Monk has never really done much to make a name for himself. So you just kind of wonder what he brings to the table.
1: No, to the point where I'd never ask a Packers guest right now. Like, if I was having Mike on my show or, you know, Huber or whoever, I would never be like, hey, by the way, how's Jacob Monk looking?
0: Right.
1: Because I just assume he's the Jacob Monk he's always been. So
0: right.
1: To hear Mike point him out, I don't know, probably not the biggest deal in the world, but a surprise to hear that for sure.
0: Yeah, a good question. But it was just for Mike to specifically bring that up. Now, I definitely wanted to know about, you know, and Zach, by the way, Zach Tom, who is Bacco Biwelli, Zach Tom is to hear that he is doing well and that knee is healed. Doesn't it give you that, oh, that little sigh of relief? And the fact that Jordan Morgan so far anyway has been good and they've really liked what he's brought to the table. If they figure out the tackles, I feel really good about this offensive line. Not to say it's going to be some kind of an all-pro dominating, get behind them, they're the old hogs from the Redskins days. That's not what they are. But I'll feel a lot better about the trenches if Zach Bacco Biwelli is healthy and if Jordan Morgan can play, solidify, and be better than Rasheed Walker over at the left tackle position, I'll feel a lot better about this offensive line. A lot.
1: If Belton's one of those interesting pieces, Jacob Monk maybe, Burton.
0: Yeah.
1: It's their offensive line, honestly, is a lot like their defensive line, where they have bodies, and if just one or two of them pop a little bit, like they got a nice little room. I don't know that they're filled with superstars, but they have accumulated talent in the draft or you know, kind of been waiting in the wings for the last couple of years. You just need one or two of them to pop, and maybe that's Monk. I don't know. We'll see.
0: Right. Yeah, just wait and see. But I feel just that report. Now, tomorrow will tell us a lot, as Mike said, when you start to get guys going one-on-one against one another, and they're really trying to beat up on one another and such and make a name for themselves, and especially in front of, you know, a packed house of, you know, interested fans. It'll be interesting tomorrow night, but I'm my optimism level going into this season, I feel good. I don't feel great because we haven't seen anything yet, and I got to keep telling myself temper the optimism. I'm not going to feel great because, you know, and it's the same thing I feel about the kicking situation. I'm not completely down on it. I'm just starting to raise an eyebrow a little bit, but I feel good. Which was really weird. I texted you this before the show. I'm watching. Because out here, all they had on was ESPN, and they had First Take on. Stephen A. Smith picked them at 10-7. One of their analysts picks them at 13-4. I was like, wow, okay, 13-4. So, which was what my cousin, who's picked their record right, he's only missed one game, and that was last year. He's picked all the games right, all the wins and losses right for the Green Bay Packers for the last 4 years. He picked them at 13-4 this season. When they said 13-4, I'm like, wow, what are people seeing? Because what they're saying is the Packers can get off to this fast start just because of the way the schedule sets up and analytically and statistically the way it's supposed to be. If you play the odds, the Packers can win a lot of games. So that's basically what this guy on ESPN was going over, was statistically and analytically, this is the way they could possibly start off. But some people say they're not even going to make the postseason. Some people are picking them at 13-4. That's what an enigma right now between the coaching, the play calling, the guys coming back, and Tucker Kraft and Micah Parsons, some of the new faces, the guys they got rid of. That's what an enigma the Green Bay Packers are at this point. You just don't know, which is why I'm going to not tamp down my enthusiasm and optimism because nobody knows, so... Anyway, 877-867-1670. Let's go to Carolina Bob. Carolina Bob, what the hell's going on, man? How you doing?
2: Hey, not too bad, Bill. Calling from the Summer Palace in beautiful Plymouth, Wisconsin today. But a couple of things real quick. Number one, football on TV starts tonight. The
0: Hall of Fame game,
2: which would normally be a ho-hum. But if you need any reason at all to tune in at all, A.J. Dillon. Should get some snaps. Love the guy. I think most people loved him when he was here, mayor of Green Bay. There is a long-form interview that he did, about a seven-minute interview with one of the Carolina TV people down there. I would encourage you to look that up. He's trying to get into the Carolina culture, get into, hey, this is a good spot to go to. This is a good spot. Trying to learn the area, become a part of the community, which is kind of neat to see. The other thing, if you have nothing to do on Sunday at 3 o'clock and you are in the Green Bay area, get your tickets now. The Green Bay Blizzard, indoor football team, they host the Eastern Conference final, but here's what they're doing. They're selling their tickets at $10. Every single dollar of that ticket sale is going to help rebuild Calder Stadium in Menasha, where Menasha High School football.
0: That's
2: normally
0: great.
2: Plays.
0: Yeah.
2: And they did announce a night or two ago, Menasha is going to play their home games at Lawrence University. So that might be a bit of news for your listeners. But that is just an awesome thing that the Blizzard are doing.
0: Yeah, they've always been a fun team to watch and pay attention to. And, I mean, I go back to the years that Brian Noble and I, when I first came to town, we were doing the Milwaukee Mustangs television. When the Milwaukee Mustangs were here, and then obviously Brian became the coach of the Blizzard for a short period of time. So the Blizzard have always had kind of a special place, without a doubt. And the fact that, like you said, they're hosting the Eastern Conference Finals, so that's fantastic. So good stuff. And then to be able to do in the charity thing on top of it, that's great stuff. So Carolina, anything else,
2: absolutely.
0: Carolina Bob?
2: No. I'm gonna be heading back to the Carolina this weekend. We got a crap show in Lake Geneva. If you're in the Lake Geneva area, come out and say hi. Buy some stuff for my wife.
0: there you go.
2: That's about it.
0: All right. Well, be good down there. My son's a cop down there, so be careful. Just so you know. I wouldn't drop my name either. That's not going to help you, just so you know.
1: Make good choices, so, Carolina Baum.
0: Yeah, make good choices, because if they just, you tell them, you know, hey, you know, I know Bill Michaels. how you doing? And my son's going to say that doesn't mean anything to me.
1: I'm gonna need going to get jail. Out of the car.
0: Yeah, you're going to have to get out of the car. And, you're going to have to pour out whatever beverage it is you have, and you're going directly to jail. So, and the only reason I can say that is because I gave him a riding mower when him and his wife bought their first house and had their first child, which we all know, last September. So I gave him a new riding mower. And he called me, I guess, about a month ago, and he said, "Hey, Dad." I said, "Yeah." He said, "The riding mower, have you ever had any problems with this type of riding mower?" I said, "No, why?" He says, "Because it broke." So he had to spend $160 on a new belt and take it to a shop, and they had it for about a month just to put a belt on it. So he's not in a good mood. Then I gave him a riding mower, and he's like, "I could have bought a push mower for this, for what we just spent on the riding mower belt." So anyway, I don't know if I did him any favors or not, but there you go. He may just be in a bad mood, so be on your best behavior down there at Lake Geneva. All right, let's do this. We're going to step away, take a quick break. We're broadcasting live here at the Goose Island Ale House inside the Bud Pavilion at the Wisconsin State Fair Park. But, hey, don't forget about our friends at Point Brewing. Brewing excellence since 1857 right there in Stevens Point, Wisconsin. They got something for everybody. They have got Point Light. Point Light, my friends, which is fantastic. Point Light. And, by the way, it's only 2.5 carbs. So it's light beer, 2.5 carbs. That's it. Great stuff. Plus, they got the traditionals. They got the amber lagers. They got the drop-dead blonde pale ale, which is 99 calories. They got all that kind of good stuff and the stuff for the kids or for the kid and you with the sodas, the kiddie cocktails, the cream ales, everything, root beers. They got it. That's our friends at Point Brewing. Brewing excellence since 1857. We'll be back right after this.
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0: game down here at the Goose Island Ale House, the Bud Pavilion. Day one of the Wisconsin State Fair. One of my favorite times of year. And by the way, thanks to Stan and thanks to Allie and also to Orion, who all saw the video walking around a little bit earlier. So who liked it, which appreciate that. You follow us over there on Instagram. Go to Instagram and just follow us under The Bill Michael Show. That's The Bill Michael Show. Thanks to Chad and TJ. Everybody, same thing, who liked the video, walk around. I wish there was, you know, wasn't open. This was kind of like a behind-the-scenes thing before it opens. So it wasn't open just yet here at the State Fair. So it was early this morning. It was probably about 8 a.m. when I was walking around, and people were just starting to get here and open up their booths and, you know, put some of the final touches on whatever it is they're going to be selling or distributing or doing or serving before the fair actually opens. So it was kind of a quick walk around. Kind of cool, actually, to be able to kind of get in here and just see the place before the buzz really hits. Good crowd, too, as far as people walking past the Goose Island Ale House. You see the you know, there's a, I don't know if that's a bachelorette party. I don't know what that is. I think it is. But they've been here since the keg was tapped. That's some dedication right there, Grant. I don't care who you are. I'm being relatively quiet about it, but I don't want to disturb them.
1: Let them have their fun.
0: Yeah, no, they're having a good time, without a doubt. They were here first tapping the keg, bang, bang, bang, boom. Next thing you know, bam, they're cheering, taking pictures with the bartenders and everything. So, like, hey, have it. State Fair, man, have at it. If you got the day off and you're out here, you know, kind of, you know, putzing around, that's fantastic. Good stuff. 877-867-1670. All right, coming up the next hour, we're going to talk with Jesse Temple from BadgerConnect.com. Also, our buddy Josh from the Bud Pavilion is going to be here. He's going to bring over their Sporky entry, the Porky Puff. We're going to try that. We've got beer on a cone. We've got that. I have yet to see anybody walk by with the mini donuts. Their cinnamon mini donut guy and the corn dog guy have not been over yet, which is probably a good thing for me because I don't necessarily need it. But also we are hoping at some point either today or tomorrow to talk to Sherry Black, the executive director of the Wisconsin State Fair. Also our directors over there in the Cream Puff Pavilion in the Dairy Building, who every year brings us cream puffs and all whatever their new flavors are, and then obviously the award-winning blue ribbon brownies and all that kind of good stuff. So we got all that that's going to be coming by as well. I got to take a bunch of brownies out to Sturgis, South Dakota, too, when I leave on Saturday night, Sunday. So going to be doing that. But we're also going to talk some more Brewers baseball. Going to talk some Brewers baseball. I want to get back into that, too, because the Brewers right now, Brewers lead all of Major League Baseball in wins and losses, all of it. You've got teams like the Tampa Bay Rays with 68 wins, the Atlanta Braves and the Dodgers with 69 wins, and then there's the Brewers, 71 wins on the season. 71 wins on the season. I don't know if you've been paying attention through this little spurt that the Brewers have gone through. I shouldn't say spurt because the Brewers have just been winning series for the most part. But except for when they went to San Francisco. But the best run differential in Major League Baseball by far was the Dodgers. The Dodgers at one point were 164, plus 164, and the Brewers were not far behind. The Dodgers are now at plus 140. The Brewers are at plus 138 with the second-best run differential in all of baseball, too. Not that I really kind of keep track of that, but that's a good indicator as to where you're at as teams fluctuate, and you start to look at teams that really have I mean, the Cubs were a negative run differential at one point. They are now a positive 99, plus 99. You know, again, I by no means am I, you know, pimping the Cubs, but the Cubs are playing some really, really good baseball right now. And they've got to be frustrated as hell because they're just not catching the Brewers. But don't count them out just yet. Don't count them out just yet. 1 hour now. We got three more yet to go. Broadcasting live at the Wisconsin State Fair. More of the Bill Michael Show here inside the Goose Island Ale House right after this.

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2: Well, Brewers starting pitcher Kyle Harrison would win the matchup against Paul Skeens as the Brewers would beat the Pirates 4-2 at American Family Field last night. Harrison gave up one hit, one walk while striking out 10 in five innings. It was his first start since July 8th after an IL stint due to left forearm tightness. While Abner Uribe retired all three batters he faced in the 8th, and Trevor McGill earned his 20th save with the perfect night. Last night also saw Christian Yelich deliver an RBI double in the 4th to get the scoring going for the Brewers. Here's more from him.
3: No, it was cool to, receive the support from the fans tonight, and obviously it hasn't been the greatest last couple months for me, but definitely appreciate that tonight.
2: Milwaukee will close out their four-game series against the Pirates today. First pitch coming at 1:10. Turning to the Packers, they head off from training camp yesterday. They'll have a closed-door practice today, then family night will be inside Lambeau Field on Friday. The Packers will also have their first preseason game next Thursday in Pittsburgh against the Steelers.
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2: Wisconsin football begins their fall camp today. Yesterday, they had a local media day. All eyes were on quarterback Colton Joseph, who was the Sun Belt Player of the Year last year. Talks about why he chose to transfer to Wisconsin.
5: Just really the coaches were the main thing that I kind of really loved. You know, Coach Guyton was had a big influence on that, Coach Grimes, Coach Pickle. But really I just saw it as the biggest opportunity for me to come out and show what I can do and, you know, try to make a name for myself. And since I've been here, make a name for the Badgers.
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0: Welcome in. Bill Michaels Show. Hour number two. We are broadcasting live inside the Goose Island Ale House here at the Wisconsin State Fair, and we are kicking things off today. The fair opened up a little while ago, 10 a.m. People started coming through the gate, actually earlier than that, but people started coming through the gates. Vendors opened up the tents, and all the different servers started bringing out the food and the beer and everything else. And here inside Goose Island and the Bud Pavilion had both the Drinky and the Sporky Awards. They didn't win either, but they've got some unique things here. They've got the Porky Puff, which we'll find out what that is coming up a little bit later on. The Porky Puff. And no, I did not date that in high school. The Porky Puff. And then they have got ice cream beer, which I said this in the first hour. I came here yesterday. I got off the air and I brought all the equipment down here to get set up back here inside the Goose Island Ale House. And I, wanted to try it, and they were working on the soft serve machine at the time, and they said, yeah, we got it ready. Took an ice cream cone, got the beer, and the next thing you know, it was delicious. It tastes just like beer. It's not like beer and milk, which you would kind of look at and go, ooh, no. It's, I'm telling you, give it a shot. It's really good. Really, really good. 877-867-1670. 877-867-1670. 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You can give us a buzz doing that. 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And then you can find us on Facebook, Instagram, and TikTok. On Instagram and Facebook and TikTok, I did a video this morning walking around this place. And so if you get a chance to check it out, by all means, go ahead and do so. And then find us on the Twitch app, the Kick app, the LinkedIn app as well, and catch the television show on my... Come here, you can bring it in. So this is this the Porky Puff?
1: This is the Porky Puff.
0: All right, okay, that's what this is. So you got to take a look at that. So what's in it, Mary Beth?
1: It is pulled pork, South Carolina pulled pork with garlic herb cream cheese and a peach compote that we make here.
0: Oh, wow. So peach, garlic herb, pulled pork, and all that kind of stuff put into a puff. And it's topped with hot honey. Holy mackerel. Okay, so it's not anything for fitness, but it's probably going to be good for the taste buds.
1: There's no calories at the fair.
0: No calories at the fair. Okay, I like that.
2: Fitness in my mouth, Bill.
0: Right, I know, right? I can't eat the whole thing, but I'm going to give it a shot coming up here a little bit. How is it? Now, do they need an ID to get the ice cream beer, right?
1: Yes, they do.
0: Okay, just making sure. Because somebody said, really, ice cream beer? I said, yeah, you got to have an ID for it.
1: Yes, they do.
0: All right, there you go. It's official. We got the Porky Puff right here. It smells delicious.
2: Looks like a savory toaster strudel.
0: It does. It looks like a big toaster strudel with garlic on it and honey on it and everything else.
2: I
0: can't wait to try this.
2: That seedy mustard on top. It's good.
0: Look at that. That stuff on top is garlic. That's a little slab of like a garlic. Oh, that's good. It smells delicious. I can't wait to bite into it. She brought me a knife. Didn't bring me a fork. So unless you just cut it apart and eat it with your hands. But I don't even have a towel. I'm going to need one. 877-867-1670. 877-867-1670. You want to find us, please feel free. Go ahead and do so. Wisco Grief says it's probably better than Dairy Queen. Absolutely better than Dairy Queen. Tell you that right now. Absolutely better than Dairy Queen. Although I do like Dairy Queen. I can't knock Dairy Queen. Dairy Queen gave me my start in radio. That was the first thing I ever gave away. WRCR in Rushville, Indiana at the time. Now the call letters are different. I don't even know what city they're in anymore. But one of the very first things I gave away ever was a peanut butter parfait from Dairy Queen. And you'd have thought we were giving away $1 million in Rushville, Indiana. They were lining up for that thing. I'm like, it's a peanut butter parfait. I'm like, what are you doing? You know, scoop of ice cream. But they lined up for it. There you have it. By the way, for those that are paying attention, Brewers back at it yet again today. And taking on the Pittsburgh Pirates today. The Brewers right now, 71-43. 71-43. The first team to reach 70, the first team to reach 71. As they are now a couple of games ahead of the Dodgers, a couple of games ahead of the Atlanta Braves, and three games ahead of the Tampa Bay Rays. The Brewers with the best record in baseball. The lowly Brewers. And Skubal, who pitched well, but got beat the other day because the Dodgers right now are somewhat struggling. They're struggling to score runs, if you can believe it, and struggling to score runs in Chicago, where Pete Crow Armstrong, PCA, who I hate with a passion, but I give him all the credit in the world because he has certainly turned his season around after that dismal start and getting into it with a fan over there at that craptastic stadium that is the White Sox and yelling at her and calling her names. Then went on that 10-game losing streak and couldn't do anything, was, you know, kicking around baseballs and everything, has suddenly put together a season in which he is now the second-place person via betonline.ag in Vegas to win the MVP. Hey, he's having an incredible year. He hit two bombs the other day against the Dodgers. And if I'm not mistaken, I think he went yard again yesterday. He's just having an incredible season after he just got off to a dismal, dismal start. But I give him all the credit in the world. And Craig Counsell and, you know, right now what they've got going on. They made a few moves at the trade deadline, and they seem to have, you know, seem to have things heading in the right direction for them. So kudos to them. Not that I'm rooting for them, obviously, but kudos to them. I mean, you know, when the smoke all cleared, the Cubs stood out as one of the more aggressive teams among a lot of the buyers. And Jed Hoyer, Chicago's front office, they had clear boxes to check. The rotation helped. They got Kevin Guzman and Clay Holmes. You know, they needed a bat missing, kind of a bullpen arm, Ryan Zephyrhan. The right-handed bench bat, Tyrone Taylor, they picked up. Braxton Garrett in the rotation. So they were aggressive, and it's just trying to put a few pieces together for them, and it seems to be paying off right now. So Thomas says it was PCA that hit two home runs yesterday. I knew he had two home runs against the Dodgers. I couldn't remember if it was yesterday or the day before. But so there you go. It was yesterday. So, yeah, Atlanta is now the second seed as the Dodgers have fallen on hard times. Which, that doesn't pain me to say, to be perfectly honest with you. Although I have to admit that I was rooting for the Dodgers to get the win. I still want to see the Brewers, obviously, get the first seed in the National League. But I'm sorry, I can't root for the Cubs. I can't. I watched a bit of that game, and I watched Wrigley Field and the fans, and it pains me. It just does. And no, they don't live in my head. It's just whenever they happen to be there in front of me, it pains me. Otherwise, I just check the box scores each and every day to see what the Brewers lead in the National League Central is. That's it. 877-867-1670, 877-867-1670. This one's from James. James said, I heard that Coach LaFleur asked the officials to stop signaling whether Smack's field goal attempts were good or no good. In my opinion, perfect example of who Coach Matt LaFleur is and why his teams lack the wherewithal to finish, be it at home or favorites in the playoffs or on the road as underdogs with a big lead. It appears that he's trying to lessen the pressure on a kicker. I'm sure Matt emphasizes with his rookie and wants to keep, quote, helping him. And while I respect the motives, I strongly disagree with the tactics. It strikes me as soft and lacking accountability, just more the same old from Coach Matt LaFleur. That is from James. James, there's people that feel that way. I can understand that. I'm not going to agree or disagree. I'm just going to simply say that it's not something that I would have done. Not something I would have done. But again, open-minded, maybe it pays off. Maybe taking the pressure off of the kicker actually allows him to breathe. We're going to find out tomorrow night, to be perfectly honest with you, because in front of all the fans, here's the thing. How many do we know, Grant, by any chance, and can you tell me maybe off the top of your head, how many times does the kicker get attempts of any type in family night? Do we know 4 or 5 attempts, something like that?
2: You would think at least, yeah, half a dozen.
0: Right?
2: You don't think they'd skip it at family night, do you?
0: Well, here's the thing. Suppose he misses the first two. Do they keep running him out there to do it over and over to have the fans and the pressure continue to build and the fans continue to give him the angst?
2: Dude, if he can't kick at family night, he can't be your kicker week one. I'm not arguing
0: with
2: you.
0: There you go.
2: You you cannot protect him at family night and
0: right.
2: Have him be your kicker at U.S. Bank week one.
0: Yes, I... That was my where I was going with this. So you actually jumped ahead and you took it exactly. We're on the same page. And that's my point is, let's just say he misses the first two or three at family night, you know, and then what? Do you not keep running him out there to have fans really begin to get on him? Or do you just keep running him out there and trying to get it right until he finally does and hope in God that he does? Because in all honesty, if you can't kick on family night, you can't kick in the National Football League, specifically for the Green Bay Packers. So I completely agree with you. But that was posed to me today in an email and said, well, what happens on family night if he starts missing kicks? And they're protecting him in practice already. So what happens on family night with more eyes in front of him? And would they continually run him out there trying to protect him in the ego? And first of all, if you're a kicker and you've missed kicks and you're already being questioned, you shouldn't have an ego at all. Secondly, I think you keep running him out there until it becomes embarrassingly bad. So at least get him to make a kick or two or four or whatever it is. But and even if it's chip shots, you know, 35 yards and in, you do what you got to do to get the uprights. And that way people can at least say, he made this one, made that one, whatever. But, yeah, if you're missing from 65 and you're coming up a little bit short and just a little wide left, okay, that's one thing. But if you're kicking on a continuum, say, 35 to 45 yards and you're missing and you're wide left and wide right and can't get it right and you're struggling and maybe you're coming up short or whatever, yeah, no. that's the money wheelhouse right there. You've got to make those kicks. You've got to make those kicks. So in answer to the earlier email, it said, what would you do? I'd keep running him out there. I'd run him out there and run him out there and run him out there. If he misses like eight in a row, then you're like, okay, enough. I've seen enough. You know, you got to stop. Because now you're just embarrassing the guy. But if he misses the first two, I run him out there two or three more times. Get one under his belt, another one under his belt, you know, and try to end on a high note, obviously. Try to end with one going through the uprights. But, boy, I tell you what, isn't it disconcerting to a certain extent to have this much focus on your kicker? On your kicker, an area in which it should be all good. It should be all good, but it you know. And Wisco family says, yeah, yesterday a court said that he doesn't care about the results, just that Smack is striking it extremely well. Why do they treat their players like they are three-year-olds instead of the NFL men? That's like going back to, I don't care if you can get to the quarterback. I just want to see you to be able to execute the swat and swim correctly. I just want to see you be able to get penetration beyond your guy continually. I want to see you get stalemate at the line of scrimmage. He's not beating you. You're not beating him. Just have good technique. No, your job is to get to the quarterback. I don't care if your quarterback is not throwing good deep balls, as long as they have tight spirals, as long as he has good footwork, as long as he has good mechanics. No. You got to be throwing good deep balls. You got to have good crossing patterns. You got to be throwing the ball to an area in which they can run into it. You got to keep it out of harm's way, you know. I mean, if Jordan Love had about 10 picks in camp already and was putting the ball continuously in harm's way, one thing is if he's just throwing it up to throw it up just to see if guys can go get it, because that's what training camp's for. It's another thing if they're saying, no, put it into this window, and he keeps missing the window, but he's got good footwork and good technique. No. No, you don't do that. Not happening. So I agree. They're doing a lot of protecting right now. A lot of protecting. Go ahead.
3: You just want to see him get better. And it's not so much the makes and misses right now. It's more so about the ball contact is what I'm looking at.
0: There you go. 877-867-1670. Hit us up. Want to get back to it. Stay tuned. We got a whole lot more broadcasting live out here at the Wisconsin State Fair inside the Bud Pavilion and the Goose Island Ale House. This portion of the program brought to you by our friends at Sobelman's. If you're downtown Milwaukee, you're going to be maybe to or from the State Fair. Stop by Sobelman's. Sobelman's over there on St. Paul Avenue in Milwaukee. 27-plus years over there. You can also find them in Waukesha on William Street. And everybody knows you're going to go in there. You're going to get that giant Bloody Mary or the brioche burgers. And they have so many different good burgers down there. The Hangover Burger is awesome. It's a little messy, but it's awesome. Really, really good. Check out our friends Dave Sobelman and everybody down there at Sobelman's, the original in Milwaukee. And then on William Street in Waukesha, Wisconsin, the second location. As they say at Sobelman's, let's catch up. Let's meet at Sobelman.
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0: Welcome back to the program. 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Broadcasting live at the Wisconsin State Fair. Enjoying ourselves at the fair, too. I'll tell you this, that Porky Pup that Mary Beth brought over from the Goose Island Ale House in the Bud Pavilion is fantastic. I only had one little bite of it, but it's got a spice to it. It's got a kick to it. It is fantastic. Really, really is. This portion of our program, by the way, brought to you by our good friends over there, Curly's Waterfront Sports Bar and Grill. And Curly's, by the way, it's Thirsty Thursday. Bring in the heat today. They got trivia, tickets, drinks, all that kind of good stuff, comfort food, everything today. So they've got State Fair tickets to give away, Brewers tickets to give away, double raffle tickets today, by the way. Today they got chicken gumbo, sliders, the full menu, and obviously they're going to have the Brewers game on this afternoon as well. So everything kicks off later on tonight at 7:30, but all of the good stuff and the good food They open up at 11, and they continue rocking all throughout the afternoon and evening. 11 a.m. to 10 p.m. is what the kitchen hours are. So happy hour 3 to 6. So you know, that's our good friends over there. Curly's Waterfront Sports Bar and Grill. Inside the Goose Island Ale House, music just getting underway. Some people taking off on a Thursday to get out and enjoy the fair. People walking around outside. Only a few people inside the Goose Island Ale House right now. But for the most part, they're going to do the big tapping of the Bourbon Ale Barrel coming up here at 1 o'clock this afternoon. They got the Brewers game on here this afternoon. So a lot of good stuff. A lot of good stuff. 877-867-1670. 877-867-1670. If you want to give us a shout, please feel free. Go ahead and do so. How long is Goody, Grant?
2: Goody went for a while. He went for, let me see here, 15 minutes. We also, if we wanted to do something from yesterday to get caught up, Jonathan Gannon spoke yesterday, and we haven't heard any of that. Let me see how long that is real quick.
0: Yeah, let's do Gannon, because I'm going to save Goody for later. And I hate to kind of make the decisions here on the air, but we're going to save Goody for later. We'll do him in the next hour. But if Jonathan Gannon, I would be really interested to hear everything that he had to say. I've got some emails and such to get to and some text messages and such to get to. But by the way, Trace Mack, being a rookie, a little less nervous that he's just going through the rookie woes right now out of Madtown Ryan. But if we draft another field goal kicker, what are we going to do? Lord Bob says, if I'm Trace Mack and hearing all the kicking and BS talk and I go for five at family night, I'm going to go Randy Moss and do the 360 mooning dance. Here's the thing, Lord Bob. If he goes 5 for 5, that's great. He'll get cheers. Okay. He'll get cheers. And this is, here's the thing. If he doesn't make kicks, they'll start to boo. If he does, everybody will give him applause because everybody pretty much knows, if you're a Packers fan, you've been following camp, you've been following all the reports, you know that there have been some struggles and a lot of discussion about the kicking situation. And you've got angst left over from last year, and rightfully so. So you're going to get the applause. But all in all, this is your debut as a sixth-round draft choice to show that you belong in the National Football League. So if you do a moon dance after going 5 for 5 at family night, you had better hope that you are pretty much perfect from here on out, because if you go into Pittsburgh and lay an egg once or twice, miss a couple of kicks there, and then you miss a couple more kicks in practice and maybe another kick, you're not going to have a job. So I think at this point in time, I don't think I'm doing a moon dance. I think what I'm doing is if I go 5 for 5, just say, hey, I feel really good about the way I'm striking the ball, feel really good about the process right now. We're starting to get it down. Things are coming together. Let's see how it goes. You just stay humble and you just move forward. But if you're starting to miss kicks and the booze rain down, start biting your nails. Start biting your nails.
2: I mean, if he misses 3 kicks at family night, you think the crowd's going to boo him? I'd be surprised. There might be some ooh or some ooh, you know, or some
0: If he misses 3 kicks, the first one or two, you might get the groans. The third one, you might get the boos. You might get the boos. I wouldn't put it past him for the boos. People are so. Special teams has been such a sore spot for such a long time, and then to draft a kicker, and again, it's a sixth-round draft choice. I really don't care, but people, you know, still, you drafted a kicker? And then to go, well, this kicker was worth it. And then to see the last time they drafted a kicker or a punter that you really went, oh, this guy's going to be great. Was it B.J. Sanders? Who was it that Mike Sherman drafted right after they had the 4th and 26? And they couldn't get the punt inside the 20, so he went out for the third round, the kid from Ohio State.
2: That sounds right.
0: Who they picked up, and he was terrible. It's like, you spent a third-round draft choice on a punter? Are you kidding me? And then next thing you know, he's gone because he just stinks. But you're drafting for this desperation of need? Yeah, it would not go over well. Put it that way. It would not go over well. I think they've drafted a kicker once or twice since then, but still, I go all the way back to Mike Sherman picking a third-round punter. So anyway, let's do this. We'll take a quick break. Well, no, we won't. We're not to break point yet. And we're not going to do Jonathan Gannon yet because I want to hear all of him in his entirety as well. So we'll do Gannon and Goody coming up in the next hour. Let's see here. This is out of 507. Hey, Bill, is this you? I'm going to Men's Health today. Thanks for letting me know about it. I look forward to the show, listening to it on the radio. I'm a heavy equipment operator, really educational. Do some great work. Have fun at Sturgis. Robbie from Holman, by the way. Robbie, you're the man. You're the man. Stacy says, here's a bunch for you. One, the ejection seat is a blast. Two, Kate would be great from 2 to 4 between your show and Grant's show. Three, if you have time, go check out Dan and Dawn, the delight duo at Knuckleheads stage. They're the ones that play at Matt LaFleur's home every summer. I believe they're there until about 5. Oh, we should get, maybe interview Dan and Dawn, the delight duo. They're playing at Matt LaFleur's house.
2: I hope they sing Delta Dawn.
0: Right? That'd be nice. That'd be nice. Hey, Bill, to add what you said about the feel good about the offensive line, then we feel good about Jordan Love, then we feel a little bit better about how the season might go or start out, correct? Yeah, why not? Why not? Why not? I would do it. I feel good about that. Manona Steve said, wasn't there a kicker named Brett Conway? Yes. You're right. That's what I said. There's been other kickers that have been drafted that have been brought in by the Packers. I just, the punter that sticks out to me was the kid they picked up from Ohio State in the third round. And Mike Sherman drafted him right after they could not get a punt inside the 20-yard line or inside the 10-yard line in Philadelphia. They were punting him into the end zone, and he was going crazy and pissed. And a 4th and 26 happened, and he wasn't running the ball behind the offensive line. And it was just a complete collapse. And so the next year they go out and draft the punter. And we're all looking at each other thinking, a third-round punter? Are you kidding me? This guy had better be able to, back it up like he's using a pitching wedge. And that was a complete disaster. Complete disaster. So, there you go. 877-867-1670. 877-867-1670. By the way, Grain Man Mike says, if Kate gets her own show, it's going to have to be titled Fox in the Hen House. Okay. A little weird, but all right. I'll go along with that. Whatever you want to call it. Unless it's just a bunch of dudes calling in, you could call it the Fox and Hounds. Oh, I'm getting creative over here, Grant. Getting creative.
2: We're workshopping.
0: Yeah, we're just thinking of ways to help out. That's all we're here for. Just thinking of ways to help out. This one, who's this one from? This is from Andrew. He says, Andrew says, Matt LaFleur is going to be the problem. It's not going to be the team. Oh, again, Andrew, you're a Matt LaFleur hater. Okay, Andrew, let's do this. Andrew goes on and on about play calling. Andrew, let's do this. I'm on Twitter, on X, for every game. Because you're telling me everything he's going to run and when he runs it. What I want you to do is follow me on Twitter, and then I will watch you. I'll follow you back, and then I will watch you call the plays and tell me, we'll see how right you are. Are there things that he does that is predictable, that is mind-numbing? Yes. Is every play in every series and everything you're saying predictable? No. No. It's not. I do this all the time. I always say, okay, let's get together as a group over on Twitter, and everybody, I'll follow everybody, and you start telling me what he's going to run and see what happens. It's not fair to blanketly just throw out all of this negativity to say this is the way, and I didn't read all of it because it's just a lot of swear words and stuff. But, Andrew, come on, man. Come on. 877-867-1670. And I'm happy to do it. Look, I'll give you all the credit in the world. If you're pegging it, man, if you're nailing every single one of those things and every single one of those calls, you're maybe better than 60-70% even. I will give you all the credit in the world. Hell, I'll give you the microphone for a segment. You can be the man. It doesn't usually happen that way, though. All right, let's do this. We'll step out. We'll take a quick break. We'll come back. We got more to get to. Got to say hi to our friends at the Social House over there on West Lisbon Road, Menominee Falls. Also, High Water Pub and Grill. That is right there on Venice Beach Road in Oconomowoc, just right at the peak there of Upper Nibobin Lake, right where the canal is between the two, the upper and lower lakes. And that's a beautiful place, too. But on Sunday morning, Social House,

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0: 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Get our buddy Josh over here. Get our buddy Josh over here, who's going to talk to us a little bit about what's going on here at the Bud Pavilion inside not only the Wisconsin State Fair, but inside, which, by the way, how you doing, man? You good?
1: What's up, man?
0: Okay.
1: I can't hear you through here, but that's all right.
0: Okay. Oh, there we go.
1: You're standing right next to me.
0: Yeah,
1: ah, there it is.
0: There we go. Now there's the...
1: Hey, what's up, everybody?
0: Good.
1: Good.
0: Hey, so I got to ask you.
1: Oh, you already tore into
0: the
1: party.
0: I tried it. Those are really good. They got a kick to them, too.
1: Yeah, they're really good. Yeah, the hot honey is perfect on top. It's just a little drizzle of it. What did you think of the mustard seeds?
0: Was that mustard seeds? It tastes a little like garlic that's in there.
1: So a lot of people, mustard seeds are somewhat polarizing. So mustard has a tendency to scare people away, especially if you say seeds. But these are just, it's such a perfect complement to the smoky pulled pork and the herb cheese that's on the inside.
0: Right.
1: It's really good.
0: No, it's really good. And I started, you know, kind of scarfing it down during the commercial break, and I ran out of time, so I'll finish the rest of it. So the big thing that everybody's talking about is beer in a cone, man.
1: Yeah,
0: and I came in and did it yesterday, and I'm like everybody else. I'm like beer and ice cream, and it's delicious. It tastes like beer.
1: Yeah, it's New Glarus raspberry tart craft beer, which is delicious on its own. The craft beer is actually a little more tart than the ice cream. If you had the raspberry tart, New Glarus raspberry tart, you know that it's got a real pungent sort of kick to it.
0: Right.
1: You know, craft beer lovers really enjoy sort of like a good punch, you know, of flavor. The ice cream has a very subtle variance of that.
0: Right.
1: But it tastes like raspberry sorbet, in my opinion.
0: It's fantastic.
1: Yeah, it's really good. And it's...
0: I just tasted beer. I'm not a connoisseur, but I just tasted beer, and I thought to myself, this tastes like beer.
1: Yeah, and it's made with real beer. It's got an ABV. It's probably around 2%. So you have to be 21 years of age to purchase it. But it's so tasty. It's really, really good.
0: It's I was saying before, I could see Grant, who's, you know, producing the program. He's a fisherman. Like I said, I could see you sitting in a stream doing a little fly fishing on a hot day with some ice cream in the other hand, because it's you're a beer drinker too. It's just beer. It tastes good.
1: Yeah, I mean, it's great, and it's not, you know, it's in my opinion, it's not over. And I know I'm not a beer drinker,
0: right?
1: So it's not overly beery. So
0: right.
1: When I taste it, I don't necessarily taste the beer. I taste the flavors, and it's just really great. I mean, we've you know, luckily we've had you know, some segments on the news this morning because of it, and people are
0: so
1: really interested.
0: They're doing it now. They're over there filming it again because nobody can believe you can put beer in an ice cream.
1: Yeah, it's been really great.
0: Two things. Who came up with that?
1: So it was a joint project of all the Hawks. So Leanne Hawk, the owner, and her two sons, Brendan Hawk and Matt Hawk, came up with this. It's been a lot of fun to experiment and put together.
0: Yeah.
1: But we have a very specific formula now, and it's under lock and key and guarded by two very ravenous animals.
0: Right. Well, but, I mean, beer is their life. I mean, it's right. basically what they grew up on. So yeah. I get it. But
1: no, it's a great invention. Those guys came up with the Drinky last year too.
0: Yeah.
1: That we won the Purple Rain Refresher.
0: Right.
1: We also have the Drinky this year that they came up with too, the Star Spangled Bomb Pop, which is actually a citrus drink that has an actual Bomb Pop popsicle in it. So
0: really?
1: That's okay. Over at the Rock and Roll Beer Garden. Only available at the Rock and Roll Beer Garden, by the
0: way. So the Rock and Roll Beer Garden is right across from us.
1: Yep, as the crow flies right through the dairy building on the other side, right up against 84th Street.
0: There you go. So the other thing is, who comes up with the ideas for your sporky ideas?
1: We have a food distributor, like all the kitchens do around here.
0: Yeah.
1: And they present us some ideas, and we give them some guidance.
0: Right.
1: And then they show us some ideas, and by the time we walk out of that place, before we're even downstairs, we're already saying, you know, if we took a little of this, and we put a little with this, and a little of that, and blah, blah, blah. And so eventually we just... this wasn't the actual product that we were shown or that was discussed. We sort of concocted it, put it together, made it our own. And we've had people in the back, God love them, for weeks just crimping, all of these pastries and putting everything in and stacking them and getting them ready and freezing them. I think we have almost 5,000 made and ready to go.
0: Yeah.
1: We've already sold a bunch of them today. It's not even barely lunchtime.
0: People follow the Sporkies. They follow
1: it.
0: They say,
1: do.
0: This is what I want to do. I'm going to go to the fair and I want to try all the Sporky stuff. Because it's
1: Sporky
0: all new.
1: Stuff and the new foods list.
0: Yeah.
1: Like people will walk around holding a sheet that has all the new foods. They'll try all that. I don't know how you do it. Like, I have an ice cream. I know I'm a bigger guy, but I have an ice cream cone.
0: And I'm done.
1: And I have a couple bites of the Sporky. And I'm like, how can you eat all day?
0: No,
1: people love it. So we're here for it.
0: I have to find a secret bathroom to eat all that stuff in and X-lax wash it down. I couldn't do it. But, yeah, I see people walking around with those sheets. So entertainment-wise, you guys are rocking as always. Gen Z coming up tonight. Bella Kane tomorrow night and on Saturday night, correct?
1: Yep. Generation Z, then back-to-back Bella Kane. Next weekend we've got Cherry Pie and the Glam Band is coming back.
0: Yeah.
1: Really just, we like to think it's the best entertainment at the fair. It's a big mix of all the bands that we have during our Wednesday Night Live series during the year leading up to the Wisconsin State Fair. And then obviously Harvest Fair at the end of September, which is sort of signals the very end of of summer. So
0: it's
1: I can't believe we're even talking about that already. But 33 bands in 11 days here, 3 bands a day, 30 minutes in between over at the Rock and Roll Beer Garden, 32 bands over the 11 days. We just do 2 bands on the last day instead of 3. The Rock and Roll Beer Garden worked out really great for us last year, and we've upgraded it a little bit this year, so hopefully people will get over there and check out the entertainment and enjoy the upgrade.
0: Good stuff. We'll talk again tomorrow, man.
1: That's great.
0: So
1: thanks,
0: we'll
1: Bill.
0: We'll bring something new and fresh tomorrow. There you go.
1: I'll bring an ice cream cone.
0: There we go. Our buddy Josh joining us for a couple of minutes, giving us a lowdown. Let's do this. We'll step out. We'll take a quick break. When we come back, let's talk some Badgers. We've got our guy, Jesse Temple, is going to be joining us. More of the Bill Michaels Show live here at the Wisconsin State Fair. That's coming up next.
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21: We're gonna bring it every day. You know, I think in the past that's not been the same. I think we're nasty this year, and that's about it. Like, we're just gonna punch people in the mouth, hit people in the face, and that's what it's gonna be.
0: We're gonna punch you in the face, hit you in the mouth, kick you in the crotch, anything we need to do, just trying to get a win. That's Kevin Haywood, the offensive lineman. He was going to be there last year, the big left tackle, and then tore his ACL in camp and back this year and chomping on the bit to, hit you in the face, punch you in the mouth, anything else they can possibly do. Sounds a little bit like a Dan Campbell speech, to be perfectly honest with you.
22: Biting kneecaps. That's
0: biting kneecaps on the way down and then getting back up and biting you again. Let's do this, bringing you in now, the guy that was up close and personal. That's our guy, Jesse Temple, from BadgerConnect.com, joining us on the hotline. Jesse, how you doing?
23: Doing well. Fresh off the practice field at day one. How are you?
0: Really? Okay. Well, we're doing good. So tell me, were they impressive? It's day
23: Bill,
0: one.
23: Day one, they don't wear any pads. I'm just looking to see who's playing what position group and with the ones and the twos. There's some nice holes open by the O-line, but no one's getting tackled. And like I said, they're not even in pads. But it's good to see the team back on the field and get a better sense of who could be emerging.
0: So I guess the attitude is they're reading the headlines. I mean, people are picking them to finish 12th, and they're reading the headlines. Does it feel like this camp with a bunch of guys coming into it are walking around with a chip on their shoulder right now?
23: I think so. That's something they talked about at the local media day. It's such a strange spot to be in because what else do you expect them to say? And at the same time, I think the fan base has heard a lot of stuff in a bunch of off seasons, and they're just ready to see some wins. ultimately, though, I think they feel like they've upgraded the roster. They've got key players who were here last season that understand where they're trying to go. So they feel good about the roster, and now you've got to bring it all together.
0: The biggest question, obviously, everybody's going to have is, let's talk about quarterback, and because of all the histories of injuries, let's talk about the backup quarterback. So we've talked about it ad nauseum. You finally get a chance to see these guys go. Tell me this first and foremost. Who is that leader? Who's the guy that walks around with that cachet that looks like the leader of that offense?
23: Well, from the quarterback room, you're asking specifically?
0: Well, is it Colton Joseph? Is it Deuce Adams? Is it anybody else? Or is it, say, an offensive lineman that's not, you know, like you take a guy like Kevin Haywood, who's coming back, and he's, you know, going to be back there, and he's going to be the guy that's going to lead this thing. Who's that leader? Who's got that cachet?
23: Well, it's Colton Joseph because he's the guy they brought in and paid the most amount of money to and made him the starter. He's handled all the first-team reps since he got here. I think it's a spot that he's had to grow into. That's something quarterbacks coach Kenny Guyton mentioned in the spring, learning to be a confident leader when all of a sudden you're tasked with being the man at a new school and you don't know anybody. So maybe that's a by-default type of thing. When you are the quarterback, you've got to be a natural leader. But if you're going to take all the first-team reps, then it means you're the guy. And in terms of the backup job, I actually just asked Luke Fickell this. It's a competition, and it's ongoing probably for the next couple weeks between freshman Ryan Hopkins and Deuce Adams. So they're going to split reps, and we'll find out soon who the staff believes will be number two.
0: What else are you keeping your eye on in this camp? Because there's so much, and like you said, you're just trying to see who's playing with the ones, who's with the twos and the different groups. But is there anything in particular you go into this and you say, okay, this is where I want to put some of my focus?
23: I could certainly go a number of different directions at running back. They're coming off a year where the team's leading rusher had the fewest yards for a leading rusher at Wisconsin since 1967. They've got at least three players that they're probably going to rotate with Abu Sama, Darian Dupree, and Brian Jackson, who continues to impress me for a 240-pound back who can get downhill. Defensively, can they start to generate some takeaways? They had only six last season. There's actually a great play in practice today where Colton Joseph was on the run and threw a little bit across his body to the left sideline, and cornerback Jameer Scott came across and picked it off. I mean, those kind of playmaking skills, they were severely lacking last season. So if they can continue that, then I think they'll be in a good spot defensively.
0: So one of our listeners says, tell me about the receivers. Any hope that they're better than average? So the pessimism already flying.
23: Well, I know a lot of the discussion in the spring was, do they have a clear-cut number one wide receiver? And I don't know that I would say yes. We did see Jalen DiMaggio start to merge a little bit late in the spring. Again, we're talking about day one of fall camp today, so they're still going through a bunch of different rotations. But I would expect DiMaggio, who transferred in, Chris Brooks Jr., to be two of your key guys on the outside with Eugene Hilton Jr. and Tyrell Henry. So are they going to be above average? Well, Colton Joseph can have something to say about that, but they need some players to emerge very clearly because they just didn't have enough firepower last season.
0: I'm excited to see Jacob Harris at the tight end position. Tell me about Jacob Harris and give me reason for hope.
23: I mean, he's a huge dude who might have the best catch radius in the tight end room. There's always a question of how many balls is the tight end actually going to get, especially in an offense that wants to be dominant up front. That's something Luke Fickell talked about. What's the identity going to be? Well, it better darn well start with your offensive line and being able to run the ball. But yeah, I like Jacob Harris and what he can do. He had five touchdown catches last season at Bowling Green. I don't want to forget about a couple of the returning guys in Grant Steck and Emmett Bork, because I think they've got a skill set that can help this team too.
0: The you talk about turnovers, you talk about the secondary. The secondary is John Kamara, Robinson, Burks, Fletcher, West. I mean, all these guys are new. Van Dinter, Bates. You're probably just trying to learn all these guys at this point, right?
23: Well, the good news is I had 15 spring practices to get to know them. Javon Robinson very clearly is the leader of the cornerback room. He was a two-year starter at Arizona State and is the guy that people listen to. He's going to be a starter on the outside. I think it's interesting to see, like I mentioned, Jameer Scott before. He's really positioning himself for a potential starting role on the outside as well. But they have a lot of talent there. They brought in four transfer portal cornerbacks for a reason. They want to be more physical, create some of those takeaways, play more man defense. And then at safety, the other transfer I'd throw in there is Marvin Burks Jr., who was a two-year starter at Missouri. Yeah. He is going to be your starter alongside Matt Young. So there's a lot of experience on the back end for sure.
0: Tell me about Hammond Russell. Big dude, man. That guy's got he can shadow the sun. So you tell me about him.
23: Yeah, well, I think him and Charles Perkins, who's a returner, are probably going to end up being your two starting interior defensive linemen. They're still trying to get four, five, six guys out there. But we saw they were able to elevate that group last season and be a top 15 run defense. If they can replicate that and be better against the pass, I think this defense has a chance to really surprise some teams.
0: New coaching staff. Obviously, you're learning them as much as they're learning you. What has impressed you about this new coaching staff?
23: I think the energy and enthusiasm to help elevate this program, and you can probably say that every season going in,
0: right.
23: But there are six new full-timers there on this staff, and they helped bring in some of these transfer portal players because of previous relationships. I certainly like what I've heard in talking to them briefly so far, but it all comes back to going out and proving it on the field, and that's something Wisconsin hasn't done enough of late.
0: Yeah, I would completely agree. Anything else that you got to spew, Jesse, in our last minute here?
23: Well, I would just encourage those of you listening who aren't subscribed to Badger Connect to get on board. It's the start of a new season. I'm going to have a story off practice today and plenty more coverage as football season gets underway.
0: Jesse, always great. Keep us up to date. We'll look for the videos, and then we'll talk to you again next week, okay?
23: Thanks, Bill. Talk soon.
0: You're the man. There you go. That's our buddy Jesse. Good stuff, man. Good stuff. Fast, furious. Bang, bang, bang, bang, bang. Good stuff from Jesse. I'm excited. I'll tell you this. Grant, what is the over and under on the Badgers getting, we'll say, into the top seven of the Big Ten? Because they're picked to finish 12th. What do we say over and under are the Badgers getting into the top seven, top eight of the Big Ten?
1: So I don't know where they'll finish. I would pick this. I would set the over under of wins at like seven. I guess you'd have to set it 7.5. I think
0: seven
1: if they win eight games, that would be a very big success. I think if they win seven, that would still be a success. It wouldn't feel as chesty.
0: Yeah.
1: I don't know where that amount of wins would put them because there's so many teams. And there's, you know, some new coaches, new coach at Michigan, new coach at Penn State. Like, I don't think those guys will flop, but, you know, you could always have a program that way under or overperforms. I don't know where they would finish.
0: This is way too early. This is way too early. But I'm going to say this. They either beat Notre Dame or lose to Notre Dame by a touchdown or less, which would be a victory in many people's eyes. But I'm going to say they either beat Notre Dame or, because I'm listening to stuff that's being said at Notre Dame, they're talking about Wisconsin like Wisconsin is Appalachian State. They don't even look at Wisconsin as competitive anymore. Like, they're all coming here to see Lambeau. It's a bucket list, yada, yada. It's going to be a big party. It's a Notre Dame party, blah, blah, blah. Kiss my ass. They're either going to beat Notre Dame or lose by less than a touchdown. Book it now. We'll see what happens. Stay tuned. We got another 2 hours of the Bill Michaels Show coming up right after this.

0: We've got Wisconsin sports covered. 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WOZN Madison. The Zone. 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
1: Well, the Brewers and Pirates will close out their series this afternoon at American Family Field as Milwaukee looks to take 3-4 after winning 4-2 last night in Kyle Harrison's return to the mound. The lefty went five innings, allowing just one hit, striking out 10 before cramps forced him to end his night early. Meanwhile, a day after asking fans to support Christian Yelich as he struggled to plate, manager Pat Murphy got exactly what he wanted, and Yelich delivered, coming up with a pair of hits and driving in a run and scoring another.
2: Yeah, that was really special. Does anybody really listen to what I say at the end of these things? You know what I mean? Like, do some people really tune in? Or maybe you guys wrote something or something. I don't know, but happy for him. He had two really good at-bats, ran the bases unbelievably. That was big. It was huge.
1: This afternoon, going to mark the debut of new addition Dusty May for the crew. He gets the start. He was 5-7 with a 4.38 ERA so far this year with the Cardinals. The Pirates will counter with Braxton Ashcraft. He comes in 11-4 with a 3.96 ERA. The Brewers did knock him around a little bit last time they saw him, scoring five runs in five innings, including a pair of homers. First pitch is coming up at 1:10.
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1: Well, the Packers return to the field for practice today after getting yesterday off. It's a closed practice to the public. They're going to hold their annual family night tomorrow. And it's day one of fall camp for the Badgers. They open the season a month from today against Notre Dame at Lambeau Field. With this Wisconsin Sports Zone Network update, I'm Zach Heilprin.

0: Welcome in. Hour number three of the Bill Michaels Show. How we looking? How we looking? Great stuff. Great stuff. We've had Mike Clemens today, Jesse Temple today, our buddy Josh here from the Bud Pavilion and the Wisconsin State Fair here today. We're off to a fast start. Day one of the Wisconsin State Fair. Day one. By the way, where is it? Tonight, you got on the main stage, the Bank 5-9 main stage, is Hairball. They're going to be rocking the place tonight. So Hairball's tonight. And if you get a chance, now, Gen Z, obviously, we're here at the Wisconsin State Fair and inside the Bud Pavilion at the Goose Island Ale House. So Gen Z, Generation Z is fantastic. They're a really good band. But I'm going to tell you this. You want a hidden gem tonight, and you're coming to the Wisconsin Fair, go to the Bank 5-9 Amphitheater. It's just a little bit to the north here of the Bud Pavilion. Go over there. Tonight, if you want to jump back into the 80s and have an 80s party, it's going to happen tonight with 16 candles. And I, for those that have ever listened to the show, you know that every year I go down to the House of Blues in Chicago, and it's the second week right after Super Bowl. The 16 Candles always sells out down there. Their keyboardist is from Wisconsin. I think he's from Racine, Wisconsin, Scott. And the rest of the band is down in Chicago. But they are fantastic, energy-wise. But if you're looking for an 80s party tonight, look at the Bank 5-9 Amphitheater. And 16 Candles is going to be playing the stage over there. So a lot of good stuff going on out here at the Wisconsin State Fair. Like I said, Generation Z is going to be here. Over at the Camp Bar tonight, Miles Wangren Band is going to be there. You've got Ryan McIntyre, who just got underway over at Major Goolsby's. And I know Ryan real well. He's a good dude. And also our friend Rick Pomeroy. And you know who Rick Pomeroy is, correct? Out of Boo the Band, Grant?
1: Yes, sir. I was going to say Boo the Band. Plays at your house all the time.
0: And plays at the house party at the Christmas party every year. Him and Mark, they're over at Pistol Pete's right now. They started at 11 today, and they go until 2:30. So there you go. So they're here. You want to see the band that plays the house party? They're rocking the house here today, too. So a lot of good stuff. I failed to mention this in the beginning of the show, and I wanted to go back to it. There's only a couple of hits on Paul Skeens last night, and to get it going was Christian Yelich. And as much as we have pounded on Yelich, now look, two hits does not change things because he's still struggling, but it was good to see him get the double and get, you know, obviously from the night before to where he was getting booed to where the double was yesterday. And it was like people went, all right, finally, we have something to cheer for. And they gave him a big round of applause last night. Nationally televised game, obviously. It was just good to see. It was a feel-good moment. Those moments pass. They're fleeting, right? But it was a feel-good moment. He comes back and he gets another base knock in the game. But he also, right after that, Contreras drives him in, which was fantastic. So, and I think it was Contreras. Either Contreras or Vaughn scored. I can't remember.
2: Vaughn.
0: But it was good to see. And you could see it in the crowd last night. Like, oh, thank God, you know. And they gave him the ovation. Did you watch the game last night, Grant?
1: Yeah, I watched it. I was out with a couple of friends. We were just kicking around for bars watching. We were doing a little cheering for Yelich when he smoked that one down the line.
0: Yes, it was just good to see that he finally got off the schneid, even if for a moment he could just go, okay, now maybe I can start something here. And then he came back and got another base knock later on the ballgame. But to be only one of a couple of hits off of Skeens and to be able to score a run off of Skeens and to be able to do all of that, that was good last night. I think
1: Yelich was the first hit of the night off of Skeens because they had a walk and a wild pitch in the first. And
0: yes,
1: I can't remember why there were runners on base in front of Yelich. He walked four guys, I think. I think he broke up, well, you don't want to say broke up a no-hitter because it was only the fourth, but I think Yelich was the first one to get a hit last night.
0: Yes, he was. You are correct. But it was just a moment where I'm sitting there, and I've got it on in the background, and I'm working around the house, and you know, he comes up, and I'm like, okay, I'm going to watch this. And I'm sitting there, edge of the couch, I'm watching, and then he got the knock. And I'm like, oh, thank God. Thank God. It was a solid hit. It was a screen. And this is one of the things about Christian Yelich, and we said this yesterday. He'd been chopping the ball into the ground. Some of the strikeouts have looked really ugly. But when he's hit the ball, he's hit it hard. It just, unfortunately, for some of the shots that he's hit, they've been right at somebody. Last night wasn't. So it was just good to see him get off the schneid a little bit. Now, we'll see what happens later today. The Brewers taking on the Pirates in Game 4 of the series. But nevertheless, Christian Yelich delivering the RBI double in the fourth. Andrew Vaughn right after that. He singles to right and then comes home. Both Yelich and Contreras ended up scoring on that one. So, and I wanted to make sure I got that right. But yeah, it was just good to see him get the double last night. So today you've got Ashcraft going to the hill for the Pirates, and Dustin May going to the hill for the Brewers. Dustin May, the Red Rocket.
1: They say the big red,
0: Rocket. Big red machine. The Red Rocket. The Red Rifle. You can't call him the Red Rifle. That was
1: Andy Dalton.
0: Andy Dalton. Thank you very much. That was Andy Dalton.
1: Forgot about that.
0: Andy Dalton was the Red Rifle. So the Red Rocket going to the hill today. So we'll see. We'll see what happens. But hopefully the Brewers get themselves yet another win. Obviously, they can't lose the series. They split the series thus far. If they get a win today, they win the series. But just to keep pace would be great. Right now, as a matter of fact, game underway. Cincinnati already on top of the A's, 1-0. By the way, Cincinnati, since coming out of the All-Star break, it's too little too late, but they've not lost a series since coming out of the All-Star break. Think about that for a minute. Cubs, they take on the Blue Jays later on today. That's at Wrigley as well, by the way. A 1:20 start time as the Blue Jays now coming to town. And the Dodgers are probably thanking God they're getting out of town. So the Cubs are going to be hosting the Blue Jays today, and the Cardinals not in action. Not in action. So there you go. That's your National League Central rundown. 877-867-1670, 877-867-1670. Yeah, Wisco Family says it's amazing because Andy Dalton is still kicking around in the NFL. He's like a backup to a backup somewhere, isn't he?
1: Probably,
0: if I'm not mistaken.
1: $1 million a year, something like that.
0: Yeah.
1: Not
0: just hanging out.
1: He was in Carolina maybe most recently is where I remember him, but that doesn't mean he's somewhere else now.
0: Yeah, I don't know, but I heard, you're probably right. I heard it was on Pro Football Talk or the NFL Network. I can't remember, but they were talking about, you know, all the backup, and then it's Andy Dalton, and I had to do that. Wait, what? He's still here? How old is he now? Andy Dalton's got to be in his mid to late 30s. I got to find out now. Andy Dalton, he's 38 years old. The Red Rifle, 38 years old. There you go. Nicknamed the Red Rifle when he was playing college football at TCU for the Horned Frogs. Oh, well. Is he in Philadelphia? I think he's in Philadelphia.
1: He is. You are correct.
0: Andy Dalton and Tanner McKee, by the way. I just flipped that over. He in Philadelphia. So he went from Carolina, where he was last year, to Philadelphia now. So anyway, there's a whole lot of information nobody really gives two dams about, to be perfectly honest with you.
1: Speaking of things nobody gives a damn about, I don't even know how to. Can I just share a piece of sound with you that's popped up? It relates to college football. So I saw this when Jesse was talking. So Wisconsin just hired Sean Eichhorst, right, their new athletic director. So Purdue just hired a new athletic director, Tommy McClelland. He was at Rice for a long time, I guess.
0: Okay.
1: And this is trending all over the place. I ignored it, and then I saw it two or three more times. Okay, what did he say? He said this in his introductory press conference today as the new general manager of Purdue. I just want to play you this 15-second clip. You're not even going to believe this is real. Listen to this.
2: Every recruit, every current student athlete will hear this message repeatedly. We are here to win championships. If you don't want to win championships, go to Indiana.
0: Excuse me?
1: Someone needs to tell him.
0: Right? What? Wait, what?
1: How did that come out of his mouth?
0: Indiana just whooped your ass. And Indiana just won a championship. Wow. He must be thinking about, you know, basketball and not the football program. He must be hearkening back to Drew Brees giving them an identity. Man.
2: If you don't want to win championships, go to Indiana.
0: Wow. That is, I'll tell you right now, I would assume Indiana plays, you know, because that's a rivalry game. Indiana plays, I want to know what weekend Indiana plays Purdue. Is that the old Oaken Bucket? Is that the rivalry game, the old Oaken Bucket? I can't remember what trophy they give out for that. For that game.
1: They play Purdue. Yeah, it's Saturday, November 28th, so it'd be rivalry weekend.
0: Rivalry weekend. And what do they play for? Can you find that out? Is it the old Oaken Bucket or is it something else? It's not that.
1: The old Oaken Bucket, yep.
0: Okay. I was going to say, it's not the Turtle. I can't remember who plays for the Turtle. Somebody plays for a Turtle. But the old Oaken Bucket. Kirk Cignetti is going to whoop your ass. I'll take the over all day long on Indiana's point spread.
1: which, by the way, the last 2 years, 24 and 25, the result of that game, Indiana 66 to nothing in 24 and 56 to 3 last year.
0: Yeah, I'll take the over. Kirk Cignetti is going to whoop your ass. He's going to run that damn train right in your colon after saying that. Wow. Wow. That's, yeah. My God.
1: I feel pretty good about Sean Eichhorst now after hearing that.
0: Right? We got Sean Eichhorst, and people are like, oh, yeah, it's just a very Wisconsin move, whatever. And then you got this guy. Yeah, if you don't want to win championships, you go to Indiana. We didn't get that, dumbass. No, we didn't. Wow. All right. Okay, well, that's where we start with, you know, Big Ten college football, I guess. By the way, Dwayne says the over and under for Badger football wins is 6.5. I'll take the under. Dwayne, I'll take the over. What do you want to bet? I'll take the over. Give it to me. I'll take the over. All day long right now. All day long. I'm feeling it. Feeling good. Maybe I'm just buying into the Luke Fickell hype. Maybe I'm buying into the enthusiasm early on in the program. But I'll take it. I'll take it right now. All good with that. 877-867-1670. Come over. Crusher says that was the Purdue AD. Yep. There you go. New athletic director of Purdue. Not really being able to read the room, much less read the state. There you go. 877-867-1670. Our buddy Steve says, nice win by the Crew last night behind Kyle Harrison's gym. Kyle Harrison did throw a gem last night, by the way. He was on fire. He was working quick, too. Working quick. I think the Brewers fans breathed a big sigh of relief when Yelly got the double. Down the line, I'm looking forward to today's matinee and the Brewer debut of Dustin May. Let's go and get the series. Cubs have a makeup game against the Blue Jays at Wrigley, which I mentioned earlier. Glad to see Dylan Chase takes the mound for the Cubs. Hopefully he can hold them in check. I am looking forward to the Hall of Fame game tonight, as well as family night tomorrow night. I wish that some of the doom and gloom and the cheap seaters let things play out before predicting the absolute worst. It may end up being the worst case scenario, but let it play out on the field and have some positive vibes for a change. That's our buddy Steve in Ridgefield. Steve, that, you know what? This is the thing about the cheap seaters. If I screenshotted everything negative and then showed it back, they'd never come back. There's a lot of negative over there. A lot of negative, a lot of I told you so. And when things go well, you don't hear blank from them. Nothing. It's all I told you so. That's the only time when they spew the gloom and gloom, that's the only time they come out and they're pounding their chest. Otherwise, they don't say an effing word when things go well and you got to give credit somewhere. Or they're the yeah, but. They're the absolute positive depths of Jerry Springer show. When it would say, you know, hey, I can't believe I caught you cheating. Well, yeah, but, you know, well, you said hi to my friend, or this is my sister, or whatever the hell it was. Or, you know, yeah, you cheated on me with another woman. No, I didn't, because this is a dude. You know, and then you saw the fight break out. No. They're the Jerry Springer crowd. No, not believing it. Yeah, but. Yeah, they got a win. Yeah, they won a championship. Yeah, this is a great performance. But, and then they'll say, can you do it next year? They're the ones that did that when the Packers won the Super Bowl in 2011. Yeah, but can they do it twice? See, I told you they couldn't win. Absolutely, I get it. 877-867-1670. Yeah, right, Come Over Crusher says, hey, don't throw me in the with the rest of these yahoos. I get it. Dwayne wants a steak dinner. Dwayne, in a heartbeat. I'll do it. You just better come back on here and be ready to go. Without a doubt. All right, let's do this. We're going to go ahead and take a quick break. We're going to come back. We got a lot more to get to. When we come back, we're going to hear from the general manager of the Green Bay Packers, Brian Gutekunst. You're going to hear that conversation, so don't go anywhere. This portion of the program brought to you by our good friends out there in La Crosse on Pearl Street, baby. Buzzard Billy's. Buzzard Billy's looking. Every day gets me closer to Oktoberfest, by the way, and getting out to Buzzard Billy's. So I'm excited about that, and the Starlight Lounge upstairs. So Buzzer Billy's on Pearl Street in La Crosse, Wisconsin. Opened back in 1997 in that 1860s old brick hotel. Beautiful place. Upstairs, Starlight Lounge, that old 1950s style. All the decor looks like the Rat Pack's going to come out and do a little crooning. Great food downstairs. Great cocktails upstairs. Buzzer Billy's, Starlight Lounge, under one roof on Pearl Street in La Crosse, Wisconsin. More of the Bill Michael Show and the general manager, Brian Gutekunst, of your Green Bay Packers. You'll hear him next.
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11: Show live at the Wisconsin State Fair this opening day, this Thursday. Beautiful day, good weather, it's not too hot. A lot of good people walking around inside the Bud Pavilion. More than a few people here now inside the Goose Island Ale House, where they're going to tap the Bourbon Ale a little bit later on today at 1 o'clock. Brewers baseball is going to be on the big screens as well. 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They're the ones that got me all ready to go for Sturgis. So I took the trailer out. They made sure that the bearings and everything are good to go. The tires are good to go. Made sure the spare tire is good to go. Got everything ready. And off we go late Saturday night, early Sunday morning, and heading out the 900 miles to Sturgis, South Dakota. And going to be out there broadcasting for a couple of days next week. And then back home next Friday night, and then down here, as a matter of fact, going to be here on Saturday doing some stuff with the band Cherry Pie and everything that's going to be in town here at the Budweiser Pavilion. So looking forward to that. But thanks to our friends out there in Johnson Creek and also in Watertown. That's JNLTire.com, JNLTire.com.
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5: At that moment in time,
11: I actually reached over and my knuckle hit it. I don't know why. I just reached over. You know, honestly, it's because you don't see it, but this is the selfie stick, and it was rolling away, and I went to grab it because I had looked at it during the break, and it started rolling, and I didn't want it to fall off the table, and I reached for it, and I punched the button. It fires the commercials, so that's...
5: That's a good reason, actually.
11: 1,000,000%. Here it is. See, there it is right there. Fine. See, it's right behind it. So
5: that's fine.
11: And I went like that and hit that with my thumb, so I'm an idiot. Anyway, the general manager of I'm an idiot of your Green Bay Packers. Let's take a listen to what Brian Gutekunst had to say a little bit earlier today.
13: good.
14: Huh? As of now. Actually, it's my family's, like my kids and stuff. That's one of their favorite events. I think they love the fireworks, so yeah. Ted used to get really mad because we were all on the field watching the fireworks every year. He'd be like, "You didn't go down there, did you?" I'm like, "Well, yeah, I went down there." He's like, "Yeah."
15: What else are you supposed to do?
14: Right, yeah. He was, the best would be like that. Mike would call the team up, and he'd already be going because he was gonna, you know, like he wanted to beat the traffic. Yeah, he goes, "I watched the fireworks on TV last night. There's people on the field. Did you know that?" So, you know, it was the best. So, sure.
16: What have you seen from CISA the first week of training camp, and how's it compared to the guy? I don't know if there's anything that surprised you from the guy that you saw during the pre-draft process.
14: Yeah. No, I mean, he looks like the guy, you know, that we evaluated. I think I really like how he's competed. You know, he's shown up every day. He's been prepared. I think the coaches are very happy with how he's been intentional about his preparation. Even though these guys have come out of some pretty good programs in college, the NFL's different, and every day is a bit of a challenge. And I think they like how he's approached it, and certainly I think you guys have seen too. He's held up pretty well. Long way to go, but I think he's had a nice start to camp.
17: Since we're starting with family night, is in the grand scheme of things, is family night just a practice? You as far as evaluating that.
14: It is, Bill, but I think at the same time, and I know I've talked about this before, I think the luxury we have is having 60-some thousand, 70,000 people in there, and that always ramps up the urgency and the intensity for these guys. So we're really lucky to have it for that. And I do think, you know, again, every practice matters, every rep matters. But there are some, with the preseason games, the joint practice and family night, there's just some markers, I think, that maybe mean a little bit more, you know, just because it's the urgency and competitiveness might be ramped up a little bit. But it is just another practice, and it's like, you know, good or bad, however guys fare in it, it's on to the next, you know.
18: Does it feel like you've got an extra draft pick for John Williams? I mean, he's played really well. I'm kind of surprised. I got to admit, he was not top of mind. I mean,
14: yeah, it's great to see him out there, you know, after a full year of him kind of, you know, being a rookie and not being able to compete, but, you know, go to meetings every day and do all the things he was doing. I'm sure he's pretty eager to get out there. Yeah, I got to remind guys, you know, he's done, for what he's done so far in a week, it's been pretty impressive with the fact that he hasn't played football in a year, you know what I mean? So, it's really good to see him out there. And, again, he's been competitive. They've moved him all around. I think he's played almost all five spots, you know, which, you know, is music to my ears. But, at some point, I think he'll start to settle in somewhere so we can get a really good look at him. I'm excited to see the preseason games and see what he can do there.
19: Franklin's 30 years old. That's getting up there, especially for that position. What traits did you see that made you want to go? Mm-hmm.
14: Yeah, I know, and I talked about it before, how much we kind of liked him coming out, and then certainly what he did early in his career, but I think he's really decisive. You know, I think you guys have seen that too. His instincts are very good. He reacts very well. He's a downhill player. He's very physical. He plays with an edge. And then, you know, just having him here for the time we've had him, his communication, his ability to kind of lead the defense, the way Jonathan wants him to, has been, you can tell he's done it a while. It's very natural to him, whether it's on the field, in the classroom, in the huddle. He's just, you know, he's a pro.
19: And, athleticism?
14: No, I think he's still got his twitch. He's still a downhill player. I know, you know, what you're talking about as far as when you get to that age, are you seeing any kind of decline and stuff like that? But no, I still see all the traits that that attracted us to him when he was younger.
19: Did you see anything in Anthony Campbell? He was here that week, mm-hmm. right? Just, I think, for maybe 1 week on the practice squad. But did you see some of the things at all then that he's been doing now, or can you not see it?
14: Yeah, he has excellent length, but I do think he's getting better, and he's certainly been impactful in this first week. But he has great length, and he's really using it well. Not only just batting passes down, but you guys have seen him. When he strikes and he locks those guys out, that's a rare trait, you know, and he's done a really nice job of that. So I'm excited to see kind of him getting some of these preseason games as well.
20: Challenge with scouting guys like that, though. I mean, I was looking at his stats. He had a half sack his senior year. That was his only tackle.
14: Yeah.
20: I mean, what is that like for you guys in terms of when you don't have maybe that bulk of film on a guy when he's entering the league?
14: Yeah, I mean, I think our guys do a great job of, you know, these guys are all in, you know, coming out of college and even in their first few years, I think they're in developmental phases. And I think our scouts do a great job of kind of identifying the traits that they have and how they can improve and what might play in the National Football League and play for us. And so that's part of becoming a scout and becoming an evaluator is understanding that and looking for those things. And our guys do a great job.
20: And you've talked about the need for patience with specialists. You've also said it's time to start winning championships. So how do you weigh those two things, and what can Trey or any kicker do to earn your trust as you get to that final cutdown time?
14: Yeah, I think, you know, in the opportunities they have to do, particularly in the competitive opportunities, is just is, you know, perform. You know, that's the most thing, and that's going to give me faith and trust. But he also has a pretty good history in college, you know, that we've evaluated, and it's why we did what we did. And, you know, I think he's had a pretty good start to camp so far. I mean, he's kicked inside in Lambeau, which I think this is the first time we've done that during camp. And he's done really well, and I'm excited for him. And he's, you know, he's got to continue to improve. But my patience, I think, is, you know, I'd like to have more of it. I always would. You know, I think we're going to have a pretty good football team this year. And if you're going to make it and be part of it, you got to perform.
16: In regard, the track record for kickers who get drafted sticking for more than a few years with their original teams is pretty spotty. Mm-hmm. Why do you think that's the case?
14: Yeah, well, first of all, there's only one on a team, right? And I think all players coming into the National Football League, it takes a little time. At the other positions, you have multiple, and you have probably a little more grace period to develop, whereas as a kicker, you don't. So you see a lot of those guys bounce around before they catch on. And, you know, again, hopefully we can have some patience. I stood up here and told you I always envied Ted because he had a lot of patience with Mason as he was going through the things that he went through early and late in the middle of his career. He had a conviction there, and we certainly do with Trey as well.
19: Why not another kicker on your roster right now?
14: Well, we'd like to. That's the route we were going until Matt Orchek had the injury. And just from with some of the things we're going through roster-wise, we just at that point, once we kind of started getting slim, we felt we needed to bring in another snapper so that we could continue to progress. And we just didn't have a room. I think at some point I'd like to bring in another kicker if we can. But we'll kind of see how quickly Matt can get back.
13: Right. I'll knock on wood when I ask this, but has it been good for you guys to see Marshawn Lloyd put together a stretch of good health? And
14: yes.
13: How intrigued are you by what you might see in these preseason games?
14: Yeah, and I know that you guys are here every day. Like, every time he's got an opportunity, and when he's been healthy and he's out there, he's been impactful. And he's continuing to do that. And I'm excited for him. Again, very early. We've got a long way to go, but when he's out there, he's making plays and he's turning heads, and he always kind of has done that since he's been here, when he's been able to be out there. So, yeah, excited for where he's going.
21: What's the right way to bring a rookie kicker along when you look, like, you know that we're all going to be scrutinizing him after the draft? You said, how do you evaluate a kicker? And now Matt doesn't have the officials doing that in practice. Like, how do you demand and require from him, but also make sure that you're not ratcheting up the pressure on him even more?
14: Oh, I don't know. Being a kicker in the National Football League, you better deal with the pressure, right? I mean, you know, it's just part of it. I think, you know, every kicker in this league, whether he's the only kicker on this team or there's three kickers on this team, like, you're competing with everybody in the league. That's just the way this is. Pressure on those guys. I think, you know, he kicked at a pretty big school that it mattered a lot. And so he's been through pressure. He'll continue to go through it. And I think if you're going to kick in this league, you kind of have to deal with that. And so, you know, I think certainly I know you guys have seen times there's ways coaches and things do things to try to ramp up the pressure in practice to kind of see how they handle those kind of things. I'm sure Matt will do some of that. But I don't think you can avoid it. I don't think you can soften it. I think it's just something you got to go through, and you got to earn it.
22: Right. Aside from the obvious, you know, traits that you need in a kicker physically, the mental aspect, I mean, that's what Mason Crosby was so great at, and he survived for so long. Give us an idea, Trace Mack. Where is he at from that space, the headspace?
14: Yeah, I mean, I think, again, he kicked at an SEC school, big school, went through some of those things, you know, so he's exceptionally bright.

0: your time in his tryout, and how cool is it to bring in a local kid?
1: Yeah, I mean, we worked him out, had a nice workout, and certainly our tight end position right now is just something we've had to do a lot of work to kind of just make sure we got enough numbers out there to get through practice and things like that. So he did a nice job for us, and again, we've only had him for a few days, but certainly looks like he's got enough athletic ability to do it, and the fact that he's from around is great, but I at the end of the day, it's just, you know, it doesn't really factor in. It's just about how you can help the football team. So, again, he did a nice job in that workout, and then he's gotten – pretty limited amount of reps in team so far, but he's done a nice job.
2: I know there's been some moving parts on the offensive line, but how do you feel about how Jordan Bergen is settling in these early stages?
1: He's done good. I mean, you know, I think again, he's been in one spot the whole time, and he looks really comfortable. I thought in the springtime, you know, you could really see some improvement and some things that he was working on. I think you've continued to see that the pads have come on. We've only been in the pads for a few days, but that's kind of the most important thing right now as we go through the next couple weeks is how our offensive line performs in pads and how they handle the physicality of what we're bringing. So, and he's done a really good job so far. Excited for him.
3: Brian, what more do you know about Luke Musgrave at this point?
1: Nothing. There's a waiting time period that we have to go through here. So it's not like something that we're checking up on every day. It's something we have to get through a certain period of time before we can kind of look at that and see where we're at. So we got a little time to go here before that happens.
3: And then reevaluate?
1: Yeah.
4: After the draft, you mentioned the inline tight end role.
1: Mm-hmm.
4: With Wiley, Dabney, their second year in Matt's offense, what have you seen from them specifically there?
1: Yeah, I mean, sure. I think, you know, Wiley's more of your move guy, the guy that can, you know, stretch the field and do some things in the passing game, and I think he's improved as a blocker as well. You know, Dabney's, you know, he's kind of shown early in this period of time that he can, you know, he can move people off the line of scrimmage and stuff, but that's still an area that we got to make sure as Tuck comes back into the fold that you know, that we're looking at and making sure we have some answers there. And again, we've been pretty beat up at that position. We had a lot of moving parts so far. So that's still a little bit of a work in progress.
5: Yeah, that receiver, obviously, got your top three. But do you need one of those other guys that take the bull by the horn? Because, you know, those guys get hurt. They need to take a break.
1: Yeah.
5: You know, Saban didn't do much as a rookie by not his fault.
1: Yeah, no, I think all those guys have done it. Had a really nice camp so far, and I think some of the younger guys that are here as well. You know, I think Isaiah Nair's done a really good job. You know, I think Sturdivant's done some really good things so far. So, I think it's been pretty good competition. But I feel really good about that group. You know, I know we lost a couple of guys in the offseason, but the guys that are kind of stepping into those roles have had a really nice camp.
2: Would you be open to keeping a guy like Sky Moore on the 53 if he's a six receiver that adds a lot of the return game? That is roster spots are such a big.
1: Yeah, I think this guy's going to help us as a returner and as a receiver. I think he's going to do both. You know, he does a lot of the things that offensively that Matt asks of those guys, particularly out of the slot. And then obviously he's a proven punt and kick returner, so I expect him to be part of our squad moving forward.
6: What do you think of what you've seen from Keyshawn so far? I mean, he might not have been super thrilled with his contract situation, but it seems like he's been kind of all business.
1: Yeah, no, he always has been, right? I mean, Keyshawn always answers the challenge competitively. He always has, you know. From the time, you know, we brought him in here, like, you know, and you guys have followed his path, but every time we give him something, he challenge, you know, he picks it up. He's competitive and doesn't blink. So he's that's just kind of who he is. It doesn't matter where he's at. When it's time to compete, he's ready to go.
2: Given you've got two new coordinators, some key free agents, and some guys coming back for their second year, just 2 weeks in, you think you're on schedule overall as a team in this game?
1: Yeah, I think so. I mean, there's always areas you're like, okay, we got to, you know, we need to improve here and whatever, but it's so early right now. You know, I mean, it's a lot of this is learning, you know, we're going through things and, you know, for the coaches learning the players kind of learning exactly what they're asked to do. It's a lot of work on fundamentals and communication and figuring out what's working for us, what's not. So, you know, they've been working good. The attitude's been good. The energy's been great. Great weather, you know. So, I mean, it's been, there's been not a lot of hiccups. There's always injuries, you know, more so than ever I want. There always is. But I think, you know, we're getting family night tomorrow. You know, we'll head into Pittsburgh next week, and now we're starting to get into those phases. Okay, you know, let's see the performances come out and see how.

0: how this team's going to start to shape up. So, but yeah, I feel we're on schedule.
1: Thanks, guys.
2: There you go. That's Brian Gutekunst talking to the media. Let's do this. We'll step out. We'll take a quick break. We'll come back. We'll go over a little bit of that. Obviously, a lot of talk there about Trey Smack, some of the other guys that are making impressions, how he might manipulate the roster a little bit. But some interesting stuff coming out of Brian Gutekunst out of the presser there. Let's do this. We'll take a break. We'll come back. Marinette, Wisconsin, in case you did not know, they got some good stuff going on up there. They've got the fishing tournament coming up here at the end of the month. They've got the Tim McGraw Vegas band that's going to be coming to town in September. 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They've renovated downtown, new roads, new storefronts. 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

0: Welcome back. Broadcasting live at the Wisconsin State Fair. Music is underway. People are enjoying beverages, food, stuff on a stick. Got to say thanks to our friends at Pottawatomie. 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Good, good stuff. Welcome back to the program. Good to have you. We are broadcasting live out here at the Wisconsin State Fair and enjoying ourselves. Let's see here. We got all kinds of different stuff that's coming in, and I want to get to some of this stuff if we can. This one's from Sam. Sam says, let's talk about the Green Bay Packers and what you need to see out of Jordan Love. I believe that Jordan Love is a really, really good quarterback, but is he a really, really good leader? That's what we're going to find out this year. This is the year that Jordan Love needs to take that next step forward. He has to be the guy that will not be denied. Appreciate the email. Also, this is Art. Art, who listens to the program every day, by the way, up in Manitowoc. Art says, I have a lot of belief in Matt LaFleur in the offense. I just don't know what that's going to trickle down and look like, defensively speaking, without Micah Parsons. Who is going to step up and be that guy that really leads this team? I think it's not going to be a guy. I think you're going to have to go in levels. I'm looking forward to the rebound, so to speak, of Devontae Wyatt and Hargrave coming in up front. I'm looking forward to Edgerrin Cooper and having, you know, Zaire Franklin alongside of him, and how those two are going to interact, and how Edgerrin Cooper hopefully, again, takes that next step. Then you go back to the veteran that is Xavier McKinney with Evan Williams next to him, and Evan Williams, who I thought played really well last year, and again, next step. The secondary is the toss-up when you talk about the defense. I just think you're looking for not a leader. You don't have Micah. You know, he could lead by just being in the locker room and being on the sideline, but you don't have him to kind of walk the walk, so to speak. So you're going to have guys that are going to step into those roles. I'm excited to see if Lucas Van Ness can ascend. I mean, I know people kind of chuckle at that, but I really am. No injuries this season, coming into it, hopefully fresh, knock on wood, and just let's see what he can do. And then you're looking at a guy like Deni Dennis Sutton. You know, can he come in and make any kind of an impact? You know, it takes usually pass rushers, edge rushers a little while to get acclimated in the National Football League. But I know you hear a lot of good things, a lot of whispers about, hey, keep your eyes on this guy. He's going to be really solid, you know, so we'll see. So I'm looking for that. Then the guys that, you know the names of, a guy like Brenton Cox Jr., can he, because these guys are really, they're going to have to rotate. They're going to have to be role guys that really, no one guy is going to be great. The sum is going to have to be greater than the parts, you know. But I'm looking for Chris McClellan. I'm looking for Baron Sorrell. I'm you know, those guys that you're really, Warren Brinson, you're looking for those guys to make somewhat of an impact at some point in a game. And then you get Micah back, and then you can say, okay, Micah's here. He's your leader. But everybody's got to ascend to make up for whatever Micah loses coming back, because I'm not expecting Micah to be Micah when he comes back. So as far as who's going to be your leader, well, that will emerge, but I'm really looking for somebody to just kind of make a play here and there. You know what I mean? If that makes sense. You don't need one guy to make a bunch of plays. What you need is a bunch of guys to make a play. And that's why I say the sum is greater than the parts. 877-867-1670, 877-867-1670 if you want to give us a shout. By all means, we'd love to hear from you. Nate says, hey, guys, great show. I'm on my way down to the Wisconsin State Fair tomorrow. We hope to stop by and say hello. We should get there at about noon. What are your thoughts on, well, here we go. What are your thoughts on the kicker and Goody's response to the kicker? I think Goody's like everybody else. I think he said, yeah, we'd like to bring another kicker in. He made that clear. Yeah, we'd like to bring another kicker in. We probably will. They got to get some guys back, back off the pup list and on the roster. And I think he sounds like a lot of people sound. I think he sounds like, hey, there's some issues. We knew that. You know, it takes a little while for you to become acclimated to the National Football League and to learn certain nuances and such and to kick as a, quote, big league kicker. But I think he's got some trepidation. He didn't come out and just go, oh, we fully support him. He's our guy. He didn't do that. I mean, that your opportunity to say, yeah, he's the guy. Don't worry. What we're seeing behind closed doors is great. Don't worry about it. You know, he didn't do that. I think he's got a little trepidation as well. And that otherwise, you wouldn't be bringing in another kicker. And he made it very clear that they're going to be bringing in another kicker. So we'll... I think he sounds a lot like the rest of us. But we'll see what happens down the road. Because they didn't pound on him about it. But there was more than a couple of questions asked about what do you feel? How do you feel about special teams? How do you feel about the kicking unit? How do you, you know. There was a couple of pointed questions that were a direct reflection of, hey, there's been some misses here. And you're kicking in the summer in Green Bay. I mean, yeah, come on. So he gets it. He's reading the room. He's not going to give you a you know, very in-depth answer. I thought that at some point he wouldn't even have brought up the, you know, I thought he might would have said something to the effect of, yeah, you know, we could look into bringing another kicker, and we might do that. We'll see, you know. But he said, no, I want to bring in another kicker. So if Trace Mack definitely had the job and he was the guy, he wouldn't be bringing in another kicker. There's no reason to. 877-867-1670, 877-867-1670 if you want to find us. Want to hear from you. You can also text us, 608-321-1670. What else do we have here? Oh, that's, I already read that one in the text line. Go back to the emails, and I don't want to do that same text over again, even though it's somewhat pertinent. This is from Kyle. Kyle says, hey, guys, I'm glad that Christian Yelich finally got off the schneid and all the bashing against him. You know what? Somebody said that over in the live stream, too. Here's my question. And, Grant, answer me this. What is bashing? We weren't making fun of him. Christian Yelich stinks right now. He got a couple of hits last night. It was great to see that. We made a note of that.
1: Yeah, he's been bad.
0: He's been bad. It's not bashing. I'm giving you, you know, going into yesterday's ball game, he was 14 for 76, batting 184 with 20 strikeouts and 9 walks. His numbers in the postseason, he's batting under, like 211, and he hasn't had RBIs or a dinger since 2018 in the postseason. Those are all facts. It's not bashing. Just because he's your guy and you're rooting for him, it's not bashing. Those are facts. He came off the schneid last night a little bit. Well, we'll see if he gets another base knock today. Maybe last night was the start of something good. Maybe he felt good last night, or he had an acupuncturist work on his back and there's no tightness. Maybe he's just seeing the ball better. Maybe it just took a line drive to be able to get down the line and maybe give him that double where he says, okay, I'm comfortable again. Maybe some of the line drives that I've been hitting are going to start falling. Who knows? But it's not bashing. Bashing is something completely different. We're going to take a quick break. We're going to come back. We are broadcasting live inside the Bud Pavilion at the Goose Island Alehouse. We're at the Wisconsin State Fair, day one of the Wisconsin State Fair. Just loving it here. 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You can get yourself some Cousin Subs as well. 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
0: Welcome back. We got 3 hours down. We got another hour yet to go. When we come back, Jonathan Gannon, defensive coordinator for the Green Bay Packers, you're going to hear that conversation. So don't go anywhere. We are broadcasting live inside the Goose Island Ale House here at the Wisconsin State Fair in the Bud Pavilion. They're going to be pouring some bourbon ale coming up here in just a little bit as well. Not a bad way to go. They're getting ready to tap that keg. More of the Bill Michael Show coming up next.

0: We've got Wisconsin sports covered. 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The Zone. 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
1: Well, the Brewers and Pirates will close out their series this afternoon at American Family Field as Milwaukee looks to take 3 of 4 after winning 4-2 last night in Kyle Harrison's return to the mound. The lefty went 5 innings, allowing just 1 hit, striking out 10 before cramps forced him to end his night early. Meanwhile, a day after asking fans to support Christian Yelich as he struggled the plate, manager Pat Murphy got exactly what he wanted, and Yelich delivered, coming up with a pair of hits and driving in a run and scoring another.
2: Yeah, that was really special. Does anybody really listen to what I say at the end of these things? You know what I mean? Like, do some people really tune in? Or maybe you guys wrote something or something. I don't know. But happy for him. He had 2 really good at-bats, ran the bases unbelievably. Yeah, it was big. It was huge.
1: This afternoon, going to mark the debut of new addition Dusty May for the crew. He gets the start. He was 5-7 with a 4.38 ERA so far this year with the Cardinals. The Pirates will counter with Braxton Ashcraft. He comes in 11-4 with a 3.96 ERA. The Brewers did knock him around a little bit last time they saw him, scoring 5 runs in 5 innings, including a pair of homers. First pitch is coming up at 1:10.
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1: Well, the Packers return to the field for practice today after getting yesterday off. It's a closed practice to the public. They're going to hold their annual family night tomorrow. And it's day one of fall camp for the Badgers. They open the season a month from today against Notre Dame at Lambeau Field. With this Wisconsin Sports Zone Network update, I'm Zach Heilprin.

0: the Wisconsin State Fair buzzing. Pretty good crowd, too. Pretty good crowd outside. Quite a few people. It's a beautiful day when you think about it. It's not a high sun, not overly hot. A little bit of a breeze blowing around out there. Not a bad day to be at the Wisconsin State Fair tonight. You got Generation Z, which is going to be on the stage here in the Budweiser Pavilion. On the main stage tonight, the Bank 5-9 main stage, Hairball takes the stage, 7:30 tonight. And then in the amphitheater, good friends, 16 Candles is playing there tonight. That's an 80s party, my friends. If you're going to do anything tonight and you're a fan of the 80s, that's the place to go. That's going to be a good time. So check out our friends over there and the Bank 5-9 amphitheater. Tomorrow night, by the way, here come the Mummies. The Mummies are back tomorrow night on the amphitheater. They're pretty good. If you've never seen them, they're pretty good. Pretty cool stuff. Welcome back to the program. Bill Michaels Show. We're back here. And, again, we got another hour of the program yet to go inside the Goose Island Ale House at the Budweiser Pavilion. And we're glad that everybody has stopped by. By the way, I got to say thank you real quick to Mark Brass, Brassy and Wally. They listen every day. And their kids are here showing animals and such. And they live just above, like, Elkhart Lake. They live up in that area. And they put together, they got raised some money and got a donation for Big Unit Foundation. They dropped off a check. Thank you so much. That is so appreciated. And I love the fact that that's what you think of. So thank you so much for the check, Brassy and Wally. Brassy is Matt, and Wally is Brian. But thanks so much to those two guys. And best of luck to your kids who are showing animals and such here at the Wisconsin State Fair. But thanks for coming over and saying hi like you do every year. And we certainly, certainly appreciate it. Jonathan Gannon, the defensive coordinator of the Green Bay Packers, Jonathan Gannon, going and meeting with the media. Take a listen to what Jonathan Gannon had to say.
1: You have this kind of calm demeanor about you that we see. You're walking on the field, but a bunch of your players have just said how energetic. A couple of them used the word crazy.
2: Ooh.
1: Where does that come from, and is it natural, or are you trying to do that to make a point?
2: No. I think I'm energetic by nature because I love what I do, so it's hard not to be energetic and enthused about something. And I'm grateful for this job, so I'm going to show good energy. But the crazy thing, probably, I don't know who said that. They're probably alluding to, I do believe that words paint pictures. So there's certain things in the install or certain things when we're going over a tape review. I'll probably use an example that's non-football related that hopefully it hits their brain and they can understand it a little bit better, or it kind of cements it in. This has to get done. And I sometimes will use some examples that are probably a little bit out there, you know. So maybe that's what they're talking about.
3: Hey, Jonathan. Tom Silverstein with the Milwaukee Journal Sentinel. Five games into the season, you're going to get one of the best defensive players in the league back in your lineup, and you don't practice with him until you know a week or two before that. So how do you prepare to use Micah Parsons now when you don't really have him, and I assume your defense will change to some degree when
2: First of all, let's go back to the first part of your question. Okay. You know something I don't know, huh? So I don't know when that's going to be. Every timetable is different. I think our job as coaches, and in my role specifically as the defensive coordinator, is try to put our 11 in the best positions that we can to affect the game in a positive way. And when you do that, that's also, there's an element of your opponent that you're playing as well, right? I think, you know, what we're doing right now is kind of going through our installs, seeing what our guys are comfortable, seeing their skill sets, seeing what they can do, you know. And then obviously we have a pretty good understanding of the player that Micah is and see where he fits into all that. And a player like that, it's not, you know, very complicated, in my opinion, to use him or deploy him in a way to affect the game in a positive way. So He's been awesome. He's very smart. He understands a lot of things that we're doing already, how they complement other things that we're trying to do. And he could see himself, we were talking the other day, he could see himself in a bunch of different spots and different calls. So that's kind of cool. And it'll just be our job to make sure that he gets his touches, which he will.
4: Jonathan, I'm Matt Schneidman with The Athletic. Zaire was telling us how in his early days in Indy, you gave him a, I think his phrase was, battery in his back when he needed it because he didn't feel like he was noticed, but you singled him out in a good way. What did you see in him then to do that, and what do you see now in kind of the leader middle linebacker?
2: Yeah, I haven't been with him since 2020, I guess, so it seems like a long time ago. But I just knew how much he cared, how good of a teammate he was. As a young player in this league, everyone has their own journey. The coaching staff that you're with, the system that you're with, the team that you're on, obviously. And I just felt like he was a guy that was going to be a really good football player, and he might have been at that point struggling with something, and we had two linebackers in front of him or whatever the case may be. I think it's our job to make sure that our guys, when they're under our watch, and I wasn't coaching him, but inject belief and confidence in those guys to keep improving on a daily basis to hit their ceiling, whatever that ceiling is. And I don't think anyone ever is a finished product. So there's going to be ups and downs, but you want to try to keep getting better every day. But he definitely has. He's wired the right way, which is one of the reasons we brought him here. Very pleased with what he's doing.
5: Jonathan, Ryan Wood with Green Bay Press Gazette. When Carrington went down, you had a couple options for who would get his reps with the first team. Why was it Brandon, and what have you seen from him just holding up over these first few batted practices with your starting defense?
2: Yeah, he's doing a good job. I think all our rookies are doing a pretty good job of understanding conceptually what we're trying to get done. This is going to sound easy to you guys, but it is, hard. You have to practice the right way in the NFL. And sometimes that's hard for rookies. I call them rules of engagement. There's certain things. Yes, we're playing football in pads, but we are playing against our team, and you have to protect your teammates first. And there's a governor that at times you need to have happen, right? I think all our rookies are getting used to that and doing a good job with that. As it relates to Cisse, we want to see him out there and see what he can do. Obviously we took him where we took him. He's got the skill set that we're looking for. And he's a good guy that is a good, he's doing a good job of when he makes mistakes are going to happen, especially for a lot of young guys in a new scheme, right? This is a new scheme for him, as it is all our guys. Mistakes are okay. Just don't make it the same time, the same mistake again. And I think all our rookies are doing a good job of that.
6: Along the rookie lineup, Bill Huber from Arizona SI. Sticking with the rookie theme, I'm sure you played a bunch of them in your career. What's a challenge when you have, it looks like Brandon and Chris and Denai all could have pretty big roles right off the bat. What is a challenge for you as a coordinator to be, I'll say leaning on, but those guys are going to be out there quite a bit?
2: No challenge. I think it's, for rookies, they I always say I feel like rookies are, it's their hardest year in the NFL, because if you go back from a year from now, if you look at the scope of what they've done through their college season, all-star games, bowl games, all-star games, combine, pro day, draft, OTAs, little bit of time off, which is really no time off, training camp, it's a lot. They really haven't had a break. So when people talk about the rookie wall, I think that's what they're talking. Oh, and then, by the way, go play 17 games. Really three preseason games and then 17 games. So it's a long time for those guys to be locked in. I think, their brain has to work extremely well. That's one of the challenges for rookies, not just schematically in football, just from a standpoint of their recovery and their health, truthfully. So, like I said, I think our guys are doing a good job, and if they deserve to be out there and play, they're going to play.
7: Paul Brenner, Wisconsin State Journal. Since arriving here, seeing Baron Sorrell, getting to know him, what have you kind of learned about his game on the practice field and kind of where he can fit with
2: them? Yeah, he doesn't make a lot of mistakes. He's a great teammate. He's tough as nails, and he can make a bunch of plays, and I think,
8: it's been cool to see him, his versatility. We're trying a bunch of guys out at a bunch of different spots, and he can do a lot of things, which is good.
9: Hey, Jonathan, I'm Dominique Yates, also with the Journal Sentinel. For a guy like Lucas Van Ness, you know, what have been your impressions of him throughout camp in this offseason, and I guess what challenges have you brought forth to him heading into this year?
8: Yeah, just like all of our players, consistency is key, Matt and I talked about this. I talked to the defense. I told you guys I'm not a huge quote guy, but I'll give one or two over a course of a month. And the first one I said, and I do believe this in training camp, it's like intensity makes for a good story. Consistency makes for good results. And what you're saying is, well, anybody can go work out for 3 hours one day and then they don't work out for a week and they're not in shape, right? Where if the guy that works out 30 minutes a day for 7 days in a row, he's probably going to be in better shape, right? Our guys, like, okay, we have a standard that we want to play. One day to do it's great. Can you do it day 3, 4, so on and so forth? So that was my challenge to Lucas, and he's done a good job of responding to that, and he's been working on some things with DeMarcus, and he's in a good spot.
10: Coach, Wayne Larrabee with the Packers Radio Network. Defensive lineman, I asked one of your linemen the other day what position you played. He said, I don't know. Are all those guys interchangeable on the inside? Is that one of the things?
8: I hope he knows. I sound like not very smart. I think right now Vince has done a good job of mixing and matching those guys. They have to be, in my opinion, they have to be able to play different spots. Because if we say, hey, when you're out there with this guy, here's a position you play. And when you're out with this guy, if it doesn't suit that guy, we'd want to flip him, right? Or conversely, when you're out there with this other guy, now we want you to play that spot. So I just in general philosophical, belief for me, the more things you can do, the better off you are. And I do think it helps the team. Now, are there instances and cases where we're not going to move certain guys all over the place? Absolutely. Absolutely. Either A, because the guys that he's in with can do different things, or B, he's just so good at that spot that we're just going to keep him doing that. That will happen. But now is the time to kind of see what those guys, where they're comfortable, where they have to improve in those different spots. And I think that helps them elevate their game.
11: Carly Morano with TMJ4 in Milwaukee. Have you always done this, like mixing and matching guys, or is more so here with the Packers just because of the talent that you have on defense and the capability to do that?
8: Probably kind of always done it. Honestly, this has been a cool crew to work with because of the amount of guys that have a multiple skill set is how I would say that. Again, I think that's our job to put him in those positions to showcase that as much as we can, as long, it's not just like about one guy, right? It's got to improve the defense in some way. But I do believe, and I used to some one of those questions, get Micah, get him his touches, right? I do believe in players, not plays. Well, when you think about what that means for us is, Who are we? What are we? Where are we putting our guys, and what are we asking them to do schematic and technically to affect the game in a positive way? That's what I'm saying about get guys touches. So hopefully it comes to fruition.
12: Jonathan, back here. You're kind of at like the 6 month mark. Carson Ballard.
8: Yeah, Carson.
12: You're at like sort of the 6 month mark since you got to Green Bay. Has it sort of met all of your expectations in your time here so far?
8: More so.
12: What's that?
8: Yeah, probably more so. I was just very impressed with leadership, the building, the operation, and the players. And those aspects have exceeded my expectations. So it's very easy to be energetic about the job.
12: Thank you.
13: Wes Sockowitz, Packers.com. We were talking with X and Evan and Javon, just kind of their excitement about what your scheme is and how that kind of plays into their skill set. What do you think of what you have at that safety position and just sort of the chess pieces there with?
8: Yeah, I think, you know, specifically those three guys and some other guys that you didn't mention, they have unique skill sets. You know, when you got guys that, you know, can cover, tackle, play with vision, match people, blitz. I think we need to deploy them to put pressure on the offense as much as we can, and try to make it hard on them. So, you know, I'm sure as we get going, each game is going to look very, hopefully it should look different to you guys, week by week. And that's because we have the constant of our team, but there's a variable that's changing every week, their team, right? You know, hopefully you get to see him do it all.
14: Jonathan, Mike Clemens from Wisconsin Radio. You know, you have a track record with the use of safeties, and some of the receivers here talk about that free safety look. Could you talk about the importance of safety and how much that's based on what you have for personnel right now?
8: Yeah, they're the last line of defense. So first trait I look for in that position is reliability. And then I think that you can get creative in ways that you know, I don't want to say make it hard on an offense, but gives them a different picture, and you're really not doing anything different. Now, that only can be good if those guys can do that, and I do believe we have the room to do that.
4: John, back to the rookies, specifically with Marcus Eversole from the Fan Sports Radio here in Green Bay. Specifically with Denai, what do you like about rushing him inside? We've seen that a lot so far in camp.
8: Yeah, we're trying them out. We're trying all those guys out in there. You know, you've seen that multiple guys go inside. Again, it's just like all the other guys that we're talking about, seeing what they can do. You know what I mean? Seeing if they can impact the game from different spots. So I do think, you know, there's an element of a smaller body inside that gives another layer for the O-line, how they have to play, you know, and I like that layer that provides for us. So we'll keep going down with all our guys and see what it looks like, you know. But at the end of the day, we got to get our best guys out there as it relates to individually and collectively and try to put pressure on the offense.
3: Are you in a school that you're not going to show a thing in preseason of any part of your scheme, or do you, in a new place, feel like you actually have to work on something?
8: Yeah, a lot of different ways to do it. Have some really good conversations with Matt about that. I don't think there's a right or a wrong answer with that question. It's a really good question. I'll probably punt that one to Matt, what we're going to do. But how do I say this the right way to you guys? I think that our players have earned the right to play our stuff and get really good at it and go play. Thank you, guys.
0: There you go. That is Jonathan Gannon, defensive coordinator for the Green Bay Packers, and some interesting stuff there. I like what he had to say about trying to teach guys how to play with a governor. We always talk about toughness. We talk about execution. We talk about taking hits and hitting. But you know what? You listen around the rest of the league, and everybody does the same thing. There's nothing different here. It's about what you do once you kind of take the governor off, so to speak. But I did like kind of the verbiage that he used and the mentality, the metaphor that he used regarding hitting when it comes to his defense and how they're practicing that. In training camp thus far. Let's do this. We'll step out. We'll take a quick break. We'll come back. We got a lot more to get to. This portion of the program brought to you by our friends at Suburban Harley-Davidson. They're out in Sturgis right now, as a matter of fact. The guys got a hold of me. I'm going to meet up with them on Sunday once we're out there. But our friends at Suburban Harley-Davidson reminding everybody, if you want to ride with us on Sunday, September 6th, for the Big Unit Poker Run, the 19th annual, if you need a bike, Suburban has them. If you would like to own one, new one, used one, whatever it happens to be, they can help you out. If you got some motor clothes you want to update, they have those. parts and accessories for your ride, you can do that. Or if you just want to get your bike tuned up, dynoed, whatever it happens to be, they've got a tremendous service department as well. But Suburban Harley-Davidson is going to be the landing spot for the 19th annual Big Unit Poker Run. We're going to have one hell of a party there that's completely open to the public, by the way. You don't have to be there just as a rider. You can just be there as a part of the public. We're going to have Six-Pack Sammy on the stage. You're going to have food trucks. You're going to have vendors. Lots of beverages, obviously, and some really terrific music and one hell of a party, all raising money for a very wonderful cause. That's Big Unit Foundation helping out Fisher House, Wisconsin. And all the proceeds from the ride and that day goes to and benefits Fisher House, Wisconsin. 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

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That is 855-PELLA-WI. Again, 855-PELLA-WI. Coming up here, bottom of the hour, our guy Mike Clemens. Going to hear that. Got an email from Kent, who goes back to when Brian Gutekunst was speaking. He said, unfortunately, I lost how my count of how many times Brian Gutekunst invoked the name of Mason Crosby in that conference. Even worse, how many times he assured everybody that Ted had to be very patient with Mason. Translation, be prepared for Trey Smack to miss a lot of field goals and extra points. Since last winter, when you reported on how the Packers had significantly dropped in the league's operational and organizational grading system, I've been concerned what we may see this season. Not because of that one grade, but that it would simply imply something behind the scenes is not quite right. That is from Kent in Madison. Kent, there's a couple of things. One, I think some of the people that had lower grades for specifically Matt LaFleur are no longer there. Two, one of the things that was not highly graded was the training in the weight facility. That has been massively upgraded. They just finished the renovation on that before training camp got underway. And I don't know if you follow Micah Parsons, but Micah Parsons was widely and wildly praising the Green Bay Packers for being a first-class organization and the new weight training facility that they have. So I think some of the guys that had negative things to say are gone. I think one of the big concerns was the training and the training staff and the facility. Those have been wildly upgraded. So my guess is that things are better behind the scenes, or at least seemingly behind the walls of 1265. I'm not necessarily concerned about that. I agree with you about the patience. But when you say be prepared for Trey Smack to miss a lot of field goals and extra points, they're not going to tolerate a lot. One here, one there, that's one thing. But they're not going to tolerate a lot in that sense. And I don't know what a lot is. I don't know if he misses 8 out of 10 or 5 out of 10 or whatever it is going into the season. But you just can't. If you're winning games and winning games going away and you're not relying on a kicker, that's one thing. But think about it this way, too. Not only is your kicker responsible for the points, field goals. Okay, that's number one. But also field position, trajectories on kickoffs, where you're dropping the kickoffs into the landing zones and such, which I hate, by the way, still do. But they're responsible for that, and like a punter is responsible for flipping the field, a kicker is responsible for keeping the field. So, if he's booting balls into the end zone or out of bounds and not making kicks, then, yeah, you don't have a lot of use for that guy. But you get a little leeway if you're doing one thing really, really well and the other thing you're missing a few. But when the word a lot comes up, yeah, they're not going to tolerate a lot. I'll tell you that right now. So I'm not overly concerned about it. But he's right. I mean, there is going to be there's going to be a grace period, shall we say. A grace period, shall we say. So, by the way, good stuff with early on. Jackson Chirio going yard. Like it. Like it. And the good news is for those that now I know there's a lot of people that their affiliates have trailed off to cover Brewers baseball. But nice to have Dustin May go one inning, clean baseball, one walk, three strikeouts, 23 pitches. 23 pitches a little bit high. You'd like to keep that down between, 12 and 17. But nevertheless, not a bad way to go. Three strikeouts, one walk, you're good. And when you do get strikeouts, your pitch count goes up. Especially if you're going 2-2 and 3-2 on batters before you finally get the strikeout with a foul ball thrown in here or there. You can go, pretty deep into at-bats. So, but Brewers up 1-0 early on. They got beat in that first game 4-3. The second game they win, doubling up the Pirates 4-2, and they did it again last night. So hopefully they get it again today. They get the win. You get three in a row. You win the series. You move on.
keep pace ahead of the Dodgers and keep pace ahead of the Cubs, for that matter. Cubs playing the Blue Jays today in a makeup game down there at Wrigley. 877-867-1670, 877-867-1670. Find us. This is from Ricky. Ricky says, hey, guys, I'm excited about this Packers season. So many people are down on the Green Bay Packers. It's almost as if they want them to lose. I don't want to see the Green Bay Packers lose, but my question is, do you really think that the Packers have the wherewithal to at least get to an NFC championship game? That's from Ricky. He says, dare to dream when it comes to the Super Bowl. That's very difficult to make, but I'd like to see them at least get to the NFC championship game. Ricky, that's a great question. When you look at this, okay, let's be honest. Okay, you look at the competition right now in the NFC. You got three teams, the Rams, Seattle certainly, and the 49ers. 49ers probably being the lowest one on the totem pole just for the fact that they've got so many injuries right now. They've got 20 guys not participating in practice right now. They're supposed to have a joint practice coming up here, I think, next week. And if this many guys, I mean, if I read correctly, I think they canceled a joint practice last year because they had 23 guys that were not able to participate in practice off of their roster, which left them, just a little over half a roster left. So they didn't have enough guys to really participate in a joint practice. So they called it off. They've got 20 guys banged up right now. So San Francisco is probably the third team out of the West, even though they

0: are going to tail off a little bit. The Lions are really good. I don't know what to make of the NFC South. So my going a long way to get to your answer is, for this team to get to an NFC Championship game, they're going to have quite a bit of good competition. I don't want to make that prediction just yet, to be honest with you, because I think there's some teams out there. They're probably sixth best in the NFC right now. Because I would take right now the Eagles, the Cowboys, the Seahawks, the Rams, the Lions, and then the Packers in the NFC. And then after that, we'll have to wait and see. So I don't know if they'd even make it to an NFC Championship game right now. We'll have to wait and see how they play. I wish I had better news. I wish I had more confidence for you, but I'm trying to be a realist here, to be honest with you. All right, let's do this. We're going to come back. We're going to hear from Mike Clements, get that camp update. This portion of the program brought to you by Road America. They had a great big week last week with IMSA in town. The GT World Challenge is a-coming. Then Art on Wheels and the Vintage Weekend and the SCCA National Championships and a whole lot more that they've got kind of scattered in, some things they've just announced. All you got to do for all the information, all the fun, all the camping, all the tickets is go to roadamerica.com. 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
11: 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There you go. Joining us now on the hotline, and we are broadcasting live at the Wisconsin State Fair today, but up in Green Bay, Mike Clemens is standing by, coming out of Brian Gutekunst's press conference a little while ago. Michael, how you doing, pal?
12: I'm doing great. We've got a closed practice today, so we don't have the kids with the bikes and, you know, the fans in the stands, but it's kind of going to feel like a Friday practice run through, because, you know, they want to make tomorrow night's family night feel a little bit like preseason, you know, the dress rehearsal, maybe 60,000 fans out there followed by the fireworks. But so as soon as I get off the phone with you, then I'll be, you know, crossing the street and going behind the fence with the tarps up and seeing what they've got up their sleeve for tomorrow night.
11: So what'd you take away from Goody?
12: You know, at the very end, I asked him, you know, so two new coordinators, some key free agents that you've added to the team, you know, like a Zaire Franklin, you know, the linebacker. You know, a couple weeks into it, do you feel like your team is on schedule? Because, you know, outside of a backup linebacker, or rather offensive lineman, who snapped two balls over Tyrod Taylor's head twice, yeah, in shotgun, it's looked like a pretty good camp to me. And I think Gutekunst said, you know, yeah, it's early on, but he said, yeah, I feel overall like we're on schedule. There's some, they've had their fair share of injuries, and there's always going to be a part of that. But I think that they feel like they're coming together, given that they've had those kinds of changes in the off season. Speaking of the injuries, then, we asked about Luke Musgrave, because there he is, you know, just, I mean, in a jersey and shorts and working on an exercise bike, and apparently this neck injury. And he said, yeah, we need for more tests and more time before we can make some decisions here. Like, I don't think that sounded very good.
11: No.
12: You know,
11: I agree.
12: And I don't have the, you know, and he won't talk to us. Luke is an interesting guy. Really, when you see him on the sidelines in his Packer jersey and shorts, you'd say, okay, this is a guy who's supposed to be down in the corner and feeding Ryan Rollins. You know, he's supposed to be a Ford at five-star form, not an NFL tight end, just the way right. he's built, you know, right. and his quickness and stuff. But that aside, I mean, he's done some amazing things. And you have to, at some point, Bill, you just got to push aside that they use the second-round pick on him and Tucker Kraft, whatever. Tucker Kraft looks like a Green Bay Packer tight end, you know, like a Chamara, you know, like a Bubba Franks. And he's built into that body. He looks like a big, tough, you know, blocker, receiver, you know, maybe even line up as a fullback kind of a guy. And, you know, Luke Musgrave has always looked to me more like a tall wideout. And he's got this neck injury. He's going into the last season in his rookie contract, and that's a real question mark. But they're a little short at tight end. There's a couple of guys that were low on the roster that got injury settlements the other day, so I didn't even get a chance to really look at those guys. Something right. happened to them. And then they signed this Biber kid out of Cedarburg, Wisconsin, who was all excited just for the, you know, living the dream that he got the call to come in and at least get a tryout, a look at a Green Bay Packers training camp. So a little short at tight end. Josh Wiley is pretty much the star of the show right now at that position.
11: So here's, we have not talked at all about the backup quarterback. Malik Willis is gone. Here's Tyrod Taylor. The only thing we know about Tyrod Taylor is he had a couple of snaps fly over his head, Mike, and that's it. So you tell me, what do you make of Tyrod Taylor now as the backup quarterback for the Green Bay Packers?
12: You know, runs the huddle, poised, looks over the line, still pretty good gun. I don't know about the deep ball. I haven't seen them. Well, I guess I saw one ball that said, okay, yeah, he can chuck it 55 yards and still throw a dime. But he, you know, he's usually obviously with these second teams, so it's more like crossing patterns. I've seen him make a few mistakes, but then you've got to say, wait a minute, this guy's brand new, man. He's, you know, he's on like a sixth, seventh NFL team, and he's learning a playbook. And
11: yeah.
12: So for that, I think it's pretty good. You know, there's always that thing, and maybe I'll ask Goody about this, you know, later on. You know,
11: right.
12: there's always that thing about when you're building a roster, if you have a young quarterback, then, you know, you want to bring in an older guy, an experienced guy. If
11: right.
12: you've got an older, experienced guy, you want to draft or bring in, you know, a younger guy that can learn from him. But what if you're in the prime of your career like Jordan Love? What do you do? Well, at the end of the day, obviously Tyrod Taylor was the best on the board, personnel-wise, available as a backup, knowing you're going to lose Malik Willis. And that's what they took. They took experience and a guy that, you know, if Jordan Love is down for a couple of weeks, he might still give you a chance to win in the football game.
11: What about Marshawn Lloyd? We talked a little bit about him. You said he looks really good. He's been healthy so far. Are they giving him a few more reps, workload, or what have you when it comes to this camp?
12: I thought that number 32, Marshawn Lloyd, was getting a fair amount of reps, and I thought that he looked great. I mean, you know, there's times where, you know, they'll go ahead and rest the veteran, Josh Jacobs, and give him the ball. Another guy I think that has come on who's in here in his second year is this Pierre Strong Jr., who ended up on practice squad. He got some game time experience toward the end of the last season, and then they've also got another running back, Damian Martinez. I was surprised to hear LaFleur today almost like apologize to say that Marshawn Lloyd is limited. We're bringing him along slowly. And
11: okay.
12: And when you asked the general manager about Marshawn Lloyd, hey, what do you about Marshawn Lloyd so far? He knocked on the podium three times. Knock on wood.
11: Yeah.
12: The Ted Thompson, like, you know, don't screw it up. So they, and then Goody will tell you, he's got the burst that we thought he had, which is why we used a third-round pick on him. And he's, you know, smart player. And
11: right.
12: like I told you this yesterday, right? about the 2-point somersault he did before he touched home plate at the team softball game. You know, I mean, he's got those kinds of crazy gymnastic kinds of skills. But yeah, they are cautiously bringing him in. So I don't know if he's going to get a whole bunch of snaps next week when we're in Pittsburgh taking on the Steelers, because that'll be your first time. By the way, they are going to have a live period with the younger players, the second and third team guys. LaFleur says he may go 10, 12 plays where it's, tackle to the ground. You know, it's not 100%, but it's going to be more of a live tackling period tomorrow night under the lights.
11: So, that being said, moving on to the offensive line, I mean, my biggest concern is whether or not all five guys are going to be together, all five guys are going to hold up, how solidified are they going to be. We know that, you know, Jordan Morgan, he's going to get his tests. Zach Tom, coming back from that knee injury, everybody I've talked to said that's an iffy knee injury. That can really be problematic. Has there been any problems with Zach Tom over at the right tackle position?
12: No, and we need to start practicing the last name too. You know,
11: Wheelie.
12: Yeah, because he changes his name,
11: right.
12: Which you know it's a great heritage.
11: Boca
12: thing
11: be Wheelie.
12: Yeah,
11: Boca
12: which,
11: be Wheelie.
12: Here's something I will suggest.
11: Yeah.
12: When did he sign the contract?
11: Did he sign the contract, Zach Tom or Boca be Wheelie?
12: The fact is, we was asked, like, well, so when this come up, he started thinking about a March. And I started thinking, yeah, right after he got locked in, you know. Okay,
11: right.
12: Now here's when I want to change my name. Let's do this and all that. You know, because there's all these little political things that you might want to do just to make sure you don't screw it up. But he's going to do that because he's going to do that for family heritage and all that. And it's pretty cool. Zach Tom not out there. That means more reps for other guys. There's a guy named Donovan Jennings. That's the one who was snapping it over the quarterback's head a couple times. You know, he's sort of been the star of this camp is Jacob Monk. You know, he'd been sort of assigned as the backup, you know, center. He's been getting a lot of snaps at guard and looking pretty good at it. And, you know, he also got a lot of snaps in the final game against the Vikings where they got a lot of second, you know, team guys out there.
11: Yeah.
12: And did pretty well in that. So, yeah, Jacob Monk is a nice. Jordan Morgan, they like him. They think he's doing a fine job so far as the number one. I don't think they know yet who the backup left tackle is going to be yet. But
11: okay.
12: There's another kid that they drafted last year that had, I believe it was a back injury, who missed all of his rookie season. And his name is John Williams, tall kid, and very smart. He's the one that, you know, had been studying literally rocket science when he was in college. He's emerged now, and he's on the field. They've put him at all five positions. And Gutekin said today, it's probably time that we start figuring out where his spot is going to be. But, you know, he's been able to execute at all five positions, including over the football, like the second or third center, during these scrimmages at training camp so far. So that's a new face that they hung on to for a year, and so far they're pretty excited from what they see from him.
11: What about Jager Burton? Because there was a lot of talk about him coming out of the mini camps and the OTAs, and that he could possibly be challenging for the starting center position, and he could be a really good guard, he could be a back. I mean, there was a lot of positivity coming out about Jager Burton. Have you noticed anything positive, negative, or indifferent?
12: And he has started out this camp with an injury, of which I have not had a chance to interview him to find out exactly what went on, and they don't talk about that. But, you know, they're excited about him. We'll see if, you know, when he starts getting more snaps and when he's more available in camp.
11: How much are they using Devontae Wyatt? I mean, coming back from that injury, they just taking it easy with him?
12: Yeah, for really good assessments of offensive linemen against defensive linemen, I wait until tomorrow night because I'm upstairs and I can look down.
11: Yeah.
12: You know? So I've been really kind of watching the one-on-one. Now, I actually shot some video of one-on-ones with the defensive linemen against the offensive linemen that I'm going to go through later on today. And then we had some one-on-ones between the receivers and the defensive backs. Sky Moore looked pretty good. He had three reps in that drill the other day, and he won all three. So, you know, that's been impressive. There's, and then there's also guys that, you know, like they drafted earlier this year, like Damani Jackson. It was from Alabama, and he's been injured, so they're hoping to get him on the field.
11: There you go. That's Mike Clemens a little bit earlier today. Great to kind of get some perspective and kind of catch up on a certain, you know, group of guys from Mike. We always hear about all the starters, but it's good to get a little bit of the depth as well. So good stuff coming from Mike Clemens. Let's do this. We're going to go ahead and take a break. We'll come back, and we'll get you caught up on before we get out of here. We're broadcasting live at the Wisconsin State Fair. More of the Bill Michael Show. It's coming up next.
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11: Welcome back. Bill Michaels Show. We are broadcasting live at the Wisconsin State Fair inside the Bud Pavilion, the Goose Island Ale House. Back at it again tomorrow, as a matter of fact. We're going to have Mike Clemens for the last hour of the show tomorrow. Speaking of Mike, a nice picture of him standing there talking to a Wisconsin legend, J.J. Watt, today. That's Mike needs to iron his shorts, but other than that, it's a good picture of Mike. I like that. Kyle Mazan, maybe I'll repost that. That's a really good picture of Mike. Kyle over there with WFRV Sports up there in Green Bay. Yeah, that's a great picture of Mike and J.J. Watt.
24: I can hear that picture. God knows Mike is in the middle of some 3 or 4 minute story telling J.J. Watt about this or
11: that. Yeah, J.J.'s looking like out onto the field, and Mike's telling him, you know, when you're down there at the Combine, have you ever been to Shapiro's Deli? They've got these mountainous sandwiches. They're incredible. And he's telling him about it.
0: I can see Mike doing that right now. Or he's saying, you know, hey, if you want to ride up to Lambeau with us during Sunday's games, Bill and I will be riding together. And, JJ, you can sit in the back. We'll bring you up and back. Don't worry about it. I know you live in Pewaukee over there near Bill. You can ride up with him if you want to. Mike's always working it.
24: Waukesha's got a nice park and ride right down there beneath the overpass. They don't let people camp in it anymore. So trust me, you can leave your car there.
0: Couple of them, yeah. You got Gerke's Corners. You got just beyond that, out a little bit further west. Yeah, you got all kinds of park and rides over there. So anyway, that being said, we're going to be back at it tomorrow. You've got some music that's going to be here all day. Don't forget, coming up tonight, if you're going to get into the 80s, man, go over to the amphitheater, the Bank 5-9 Amphitheater. 16 Candles is here tonight. Hairball on the main stage over here at the Bud Pavilion tonight. Generation Z. We'll be rocking the house, and that's almost like Bruno Mars-esque. I mean, that's fantastic stuff. So they're going to be here tonight. We miss anything today, Grant? Brewers right now are winning, by the way, just an FYI. 2-0.
24: 2-0. Nice sack fly from Cooper Pratt.
0: 2-0, Brewers right now. And the Cubs are down 1-0 right now, top of the third. The Blue Jays are beating them down at Wrigley. So that's going to do it. We're going to be back at it again tomorrow. Until we talk again, live at the Wisconsin State Fair, 20 hours from now. Time for us to go. Have a go.

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1: Welcome in to Black and Abdallah here on Westwood One Sports, the Westwood One Sports app, SiriusXM, Channel 375, and all of our great radio affiliates around the country. I'm Chris Black, along with Adam Abdallah, live from Chicago each and every day on the air until 3 Eastern. You can always join the show by texting or calling us at 310-840-4910. Abdallah, we've made it. The first preseason game of the NFL schedule is tonight. The Hall of Fame game is today, 8 Eastern this evening on NBC, the Cardinals and the Panthers. So we'll be able to talk about that throughout the show. But also, I want to start with this as we're focusing on football at the start here today is I think the worst kept secret in the NFL this offseason, at least for the last month or so, is that Aaron Donald will return to play for the Los Angeles Rams. Now, yesterday officially was the first time the Rams had to make an official comment on it, because with Aaron Donald working out in their facility, using their equipment, wearing their gear, they had to designate him as a player who tried out for the team as a workout. So in the league news and notes yesterday, the Rams put out the players that were in the facility and the players that were working out for the Rams, Aaron Donald being one of those players on the list. So for the first time this summer, Aaron Donald officially connected to the Los Angeles Rams as he worked out for the Rams yesterday in Los Angeles.
2: He should throw a curveball and like go try out with another team now. just to say he did, just to be like, yeah, all of a sudden he's trying out with Atlanta and now he's trying out with Cleveland. Oh no, what's Aaron Donald doing? I still believe that this is not going to take place until deep into training camp. You know, I'm talking a couple weeks away, because Sean McVay has said a couple times now, and we keep now hearing this. We've heard this now from a couple NFL insiders. The word "we have a plan."
1: Yeah.
2: The word "plan" has been used a few times.
1: Timeline and plan.
2: Timeline, yes. Plan. Yeah. Like, you don't use that unless you have a date or dates in mind. This isn't something that like, oh, we're working on a deal. Oh, we're working on, you know, we've got to talk to agents and all that kind of stuff. This is happening. It's a matter of when, not if. We know this is going to happen. Aaron Donald is going to be a Ram at some point. He's going to join Myles Garrett. He's going to join Trent McDuffie. This is going to be an elite defense joined with an elite offense. And this is going to be, an addition to whatever they've added, the greatest team ever assembled on paper going into this season.
1: How many times do we say that when a team is put together and we say, oh, this is going to be the greatest team ever? And then when you look around and you see that Dwight Howard and Steve Nash are not winning a championship with the Lakers, right? Like, remember all those teams that are always thrown together? They win the offseason, and then when the season starts, it doesn't turn out to be what you thought it was going to be in the offseason. The one caveat I would say to that is the Rams are a proven product.
2: Exactly.
1: They have a Super Bowl winning coach and quarterback. They have a team that last year made it to the NFC Championship game. So it's not like a total random collection of stars coming together to try and win. It's one of the best teams. And I would also say, in the offseason, you and I have pointed to the Rams being the best team in football, even the moment after the Super Bowl ended. Seattle's still celebrating. I remember we're hosting shows. We're back in Chicago after being at the Super Bowl last year and saying and having conversations, being like, well, next year, I think the best team is going to be the Rams. The Rams are going to be the best team. Mm-hmm. And then they go out and land Myles Garrett. Mm-hmm. And that's just putting, you know, the cherry on top of the sundae, right? Like they are that good. And then they add the best defensive player, arguably, in the NFL to the team. And you assume they're just going to be so much better. So, like, I do think that it is funny. In the past, with any team, when you see all the stars come together and you hype up a team in the offseason, you could say, oh, well, they're going to let down in when we actually get to the point where they have to win. But usually those teams don't have a proven track record. Mm-hmm. McVay, Stafford, Nacua. I mean, even Adams. I mean, they've got studs all over the field.
2: Well, yeah, and I think that, look, everybody knew last season you could throw on the Rams, right? Like, that was no mystery. That's why Sam Darnold and the Seahawks went and made it past them in the NFC Championship game and went to the Super Bowl. And so, to me, they went out and addressed their biggest need, and it wasn't even getting Myles Garrett and eventually re-adding Aaron Donald to this roster. It was going out and trading for Trent McDuffie. That's the biggest addition. And I know that, yes, you can improve your secondary by adding to your pass rush because that, you know, makes quarterbacks get off their time and have untimely throws, and you can, you know, make them move out of the pocket and all that kind of stuff. I get it. But they needed to improve their secondary, and they saw a Kansas City Chief team that had problems with their finances, that needed to move on from some players to improve their cap situation. And they went out and they traded a first-round pick for Trent McDuffie. And now they extended him, so he's going to be there for a little bit of time. And that's, to me, their biggest improvement. Yes, Myles Garrett and Aaron Donald are two cherries on top of the sundae.
1: Yeah.
2: But going out and getting, I liked this team to get to the NFC Championship game before they added Trent McDuffie. I like them even more now. And then you add Myles Garrett, you're going to add Aaron Donald, which we all know. And I still believe in what I said a week ago, that that Aaron Donald is either going to do this at the very end of training camp or close to the end of training camp. He doesn't need preseason games. He doesn't need training camp. And I also believe he may not do this until after the team comes back from Australia, and he will make his Rams debut against the Giants at home in week two, because he does not want to go to Australia and make that round the world trip, which we now find out that the Rams are flying in and flying out. They're basically puddle jumping this thing, and they're going to arrive the day before and leave right after.
1: Yeah, there's a few different philosophies as far as like the sleep cycles go, and then adjusting to the different in time and the place and where you're going and how long you're going to be there. They're not going to be there for long, so the Rams are going to go play the game and leave. The 49ers, their philosophy is to go be there a week early and then fly back after the game to adjust to the time zones. We can talk about whether or not which is the right way to do it. I'm kind of leaning towards the Rams. I feel like that's the smarter way. Like, don't even give your body time to adjust. Just sleep on the planes, get there, play the game, and then get out of there.
2: Yeah, I think that's the best way. I believe the Rams took the same approach in a London game, and they went on and they won that game, I believe, like 37-3 or something like that. And they had this same approach. So I think if it whatever works for you and what works for your team, these teams now don't just have a training staff. They have sleep specialists. They have nutritionists. They hire the best people. When if you're a billion-dollar organization, a multi-billion-dollar organization, you hire the best people because you can't afford any losses, especially within your division. Like, the Rams are going to go into this, especially taking two completely different approaches, with the 49ers doing this and taking this approach and going in a week early and doing all this stuff, in the Rams going in the day before. I'm sure the NFL might not be happy with the Rams doing this, because I'm sure going for the first time to Australia, they would much rather have the Rams go in a week before and go and do if there's any, you know, media things that they need to do before that. They're not doing any of that. They're flying in the day before and flying out the day after.
1: It's Black and Abdallah here on Westwood One Sports and the Westwood One Sports app. If you want to join the conversation today, you can call or text us at 310-840-4910. So the latest with Aaron Donald, so he worked out at the Rams facility. It was listed on the NFL transaction report because it was an official workout. Adam Schefter reporting that Aaron Donald wanted to do a workout in a football helmet. And so even though he didn't wear pads, he used the Rams team equipment and facility during camp. So that required them to add him to the activity list that they put out to the rest of the league. You can't have players working out in like secret, right? So they had to officially list him on the NFL activity transaction report they worked out for the Rams yesterday. Here's Sean McVay on the NFL Daily podcast talking about the Aaron Donald tryout.
3: I couldn't help but note, like, right before we started, so I hope you're even aware of this, like, the NFL transaction Wire had Aaron Donald working out with the Rams today, which I guess...
4: Did it come across as a tryout?
3: It did come across as
4: best
3: a tryout.
4: Best tryout that we've ever had.
3: Okay. You think he could make the team?
5: Phenomenal.
4: I think he could make the
5: team. The kid's okay. got a shot.
4: Yeah. No, that was honestly our way of being able to get a workout with him within the parameters yeah. of what's necessary, but... Giff Smith said it's the greatest tryout he's ever had.
3: Great football coach. I don't know if Sean would be the best poker player in the world when
4: I'd
3: he's
4: be terrible
3: talking about
4: at that.
3: Aaron Donald. But
4: yeah, you know what? I've never claimed to be a good poker player either.
1: So there you go. There's Sean McVay on the NFL Daily Podcast. You know what's funny is listening to McVay talk about it, what it reminded me of, and I think a lot of sports fans would remember this because a lot of sports fans watched The Last Dance, the documentary about the Michael Jordan Chicago Bulls in the 90s.
2: Mm-hmm.
1: When Jordan left and he went to go play baseball for 2 years. And then towards the end of that second year, he decided he started to want to come back to basketball. What was shown in the documentary was Jordan was showing up to the practice facility, which the NBA didn't have to disclose that he was doing it. But the players knew because Jordan was just... getting a run in,
2: yeah.
1: right? He just wanted to be there and play basketball, but he kept showing up day after day after day, and he was clearly starting to get into basketball shape. Like, that's what this feels like, is like, Donald's around. He's going to return. It's just you have to, by NFL rules, announce this stuff in the moment.
2: Well, I can't get over the fact that a man that has made... over $100 million, close to $200 million in his career, doesn't have a football helmet at home.
1: Like he wants, I'm sure he does.
2: He wants to feel what it's like to work out in a helmet.
1: I'm sure he does.
2: Put on it. You don't have a helmet at home?
1: Yeah, I'm sure he has a helmet at home.
2: I feel like that's like a hockey player being like, I need to feel what it's like to hold a stick. You don't have a stick at home?
1: I'm sure he does, but... He's working out at that facility because he's going to join the Rams at some
2: point. Just sign
1: at some point.
2: Just sign already, man.
1: Come on. He absolutely is. So
2: just
1: there you go.
2: Just sign already.
1: There's the latest. The worst kept secret in the NFL. Aaron Donald will sign at some point. I think Abdallah's right. I think he's on to something. I think that Aaron Donald does not want to participate in training camp. I don't blame him. The Rams are also a team that the starters and the stars don't really do a whole lot during training camp. So I don't blame him. And then on top of it, I don't think he really wants to go to Australia for that first game of the season. And he'll join the team at some point after. Because watch how they play this, right? Here's the thought. He waits till the very end of training camp to sign and join the team.
2: Mm-hmm.
1: Comes up lame. Got a hammy.
2: Ah.
1: Right? He's got a soft tissue something.
2: Aye.
1: Something that doesn't require an x-ray, an MRI. He's just got a light pull of something.
2: A light
1: and then
2: pull.
1: And so he doesn't make the trip because he's not going to play week one.
2: Yeah.
1: And then boom, ready to go off the injury report for week two.
2: Okay.
1: I could see that. I could totally see that.
2: He's not going to travel with the team.
1: Yeah, it's a vet move. Why not?
2: Doesn't need to travel with the team. Yeah. And look, but listen, I'm not saying that it's the NFL, anything can happen any given Sunday, or in this case, any given Thursday. But
1: sure.
2: Over there, it's going to be Friday.
1: Of course.
2: Right, because they're in the future.
1: Yeah, Thursday Australia. Here, Friday there.
2: Today's,
1: it doesn't matter.
2: Today's already happened there.
1: All over
2: so
1: the
2: they
1: place.
2: Know what's going to happen because
1: yes.
2: they're in the because Australia's in the future.
1: A different day.
2: It's a new day.
1: They're living their day while we're here living our day.
2: Yeah, but they're in the future, so they already know what happened. But do they know what happened in the Hall of Fame game already? Can I call Australia and ask them for a tip for tonight's game?
1: Technically, they could also listen to this show in the future. Just the Westwood One.
2: Do they
1: sports
2: know what
1: app.
2: I'm about to say already?
1: Yeah, they've already rewound that and fast forwarded through this part of the show.
2: Australia's.
1: I know it's wild, man.
2: They're playing 4D chess, man.
1: I agree.
2: They don't. I know what's happening at 49ers camp. They're dropping like flies, man. I don't know if they need any. Like I said, any given Thursday or Friday where they're playing, I don't know if they need Aaron Donald at this point in week one to beat the 49ers. I don't know who's going to be healthy for the 49ers might be leaving half their team back and not be ready for this game. The way training camp has been going for the 49ers with all of their injuries that have been going on during training camp.
1: They'll suit up some rugby players.
2: They might have to have open tryouts in Australia.
1: Who's their famous team? The All Blacks?
2: That's New Zealand.
1: Oh, is it? It's not Australia? It's that sounds right. Okay, I think you're right. New Zealand. That sounds right.
2: I think that's New Zealand. Okay. And I think they get very offended when you confuse them with Australia.
1: Why?
2: Yeah.
1: It's all the same.
2: Nope, it is. Nope.
1: Is it?
2: How? Nope.
1: It's all down there.
2: No, it's...
1: Did I just offend an entire
2: The New Zealand
1: country?
2: All Blacks are in South Africa.
1: Oh, I'm way off.
2: Yeah?
1: And you're the one that stinks at geography.
2: American geography. Let's not get it twisted.
1: Okay, so, well, actually, knowing who the team is related to is different than the actual geography. I know where South Africa is.
2: Yeah, it says New Zealand. The All Blacks compete with Argentina, Australia, and South Africa in rugby championship.
1: So they have
2: New
1: nothing
2: Zealand
1: to
2: All
1: do
2: Blacks
1: with...
2: are in South Africa for their... Oh, no, they're playing in South Africa right now. But they're New Zealand's team. Okay. They're in South Africa right now.
1: So I was right.
2: Yeah, but they're not Australian.
1: You said that they were South African. They're just playing.
2: They're playing
1: South
2: in South Africa. They're New Zealand. You said it's all
1: That's
2: the same.
1: On you.
2: You saying they're it's all the same between New Zealand and Australia.
1: People,
2: it's not.
1: People say that about the Midwest, Illinois, Indiana, Wisconsin. It's all the same.
2: No. That's all America, buddy. That's all America. There's a difference between saying we're all American and saying Australia and New Zealand are all the same. They're two complete. One's a continent and one's completely different.
1: You act like there's a difference between Minnesota and Wisconsin.
2: They're both in America.
1: Yes, of course. But what's the difference? They're both up there.
2: Down there.
1: They're up there from us. Yes. We're in Chicago. They're up there.
2: Oh, I thought you were talking about New Zealand and Australia.
1: Yeah, they're both down there.
2: But they're different. I was just telling you.
1: Let me ask you a question. If I wanted to travel to either destination, which way would I go?
2: I understand
1: I would go the same direction.
2: I understand that. But
1: they're
2: I'm telling you.
1: Down that way.
2: If you go to New Zealand and you ask them and you say, are you Australian?
1: I'm sure they get offended.
2: And you're going to be like, listen.
1: Sure.
2: Listen, buddy. Australia. And they're going to be like, New Zealand.
1: Nope.
2: Not going to like that. If you tell them you want to put a shrimp on the Barbie, they're not going to like that.
1: Hold on.
2: They're going to be like, Nar?
1: Who?
2: Nar?
1: I watched Flight of the Conchords. Where are they from?
2: New Zealand.
1: They sound a lot like the folks from Australia.
2: A little bit, but not the same. They don't like it when you call them Australian.
1: to me, it's all the same.
2: Nar?
1: Stop swallowing your R's.
2: That's how they say no over there. I watch a lot of Bluey.
1: I know. You watch Bluey. I watch Below Deck, and I hear the same thing.
2: What?
1: Below Deck. Have you not seen one of the crews on Below Deck? They're all from New Zealand. So, like, all the entire conversation. Someone out there is with me on this. When you watch Below Deck, you hear a lot of Narr.
2: Look at right now. You can watch on YouTube, youtube.com/@BleckandAbdallahShow. Raj has a map up.
1: No, I know. The question wasn't picking out where it's located on a map. I know how to do that. You are the one that doesn't know that. You're not good at geography.
2: American geography. I don't know where the Dakotas are. They're there.
1: You know where they're at?
2: No, I know one's north and one's south.
1: They're up there.
2: They're there.
1: They're up there.
2: They're around.
1: And over a little.
2: They're around. I don't need to know that. What do I need to know that for?
1: So how can you tell me that Australia and New Zealand are not near each other?
2: I never said they were near each other.
1: They're the same exact direction from where we're located.
2: I never said that they weren't near each other.
5: How does America know where the Dakotas are? They're up near you in Illinois. It's all the same thing.
2: I never said that they weren't near each other.
1: Raj gets it.
2: I never said that they were near each other.
1: Are you... From New Zealand now?
2: Never said that they take offense to that? Never said they were near each other. I just said that if you tell a person that you just said it's all the same. Nar, it's not.
1: Stop saying nar.
2: Nar.
1: It's Black and Abdallah here on Westwood One Sports and the Westwood One Sports app. How about this? Another one of Abdallah's favorite positions just got paid in the NFL.
2: Nar.
1: We'll tell you who that player is coming up next.
0: Packers star Micah Parsons says an October return date against the Cowboys is realistic. Imagine that. His first game back against the team that traded him away.
6: People are worried about the knee.
0: Will Parsons be ready to pack a payback punch?
6: They should be worried about how I'm going to play when I get back.
0: Westwood One Sports.
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0: How about this, Abdallah? Your favorite position in the NFL. Another player at that position just got paid today. Jonathan Taylor, running back for the Indianapolis Colts, gets a two-year extension worth up to $47 million, includes $39 million guaranteed. So Bijan Robinson gets paid on Tuesday. Now Taylor gets paid today. Jahmyr Gibbs was in uniform today for the Lions, stretched with the team. And then when the team went to practice, he went to his own field and worked out alone because he is, quote, holding in. So we are still awaiting Jahmyr Gibbs to get that contract. And I'm guessing when Gibbs does sign, he will have the largest contract given to a running back in NFL history.
1: He's going
0: to
1: get a deal today. The way the NFL media is reporting, it's like the same way that Stephon Diggs got a deal yesterday. It's the same way that they were reporting yesterday. It's like they're negotiating. A deal is coming soon. And then like 5 minutes later, he signed with the Commanders. Yeah. So that's the same way the media is reporting right now. I would imagine that a deal gets done at some point today. If and when it happens, we'll let you know, obviously. But yeah, look, Jonathan Taylor, I believe he led all running backs in touchdowns last year. He was a big part of this offense. At one point last year, before Daniel Jones got hurt, the Colts offense was the best offense in the NFL. They were on trend to be a historic offense in the NFL. We were having conversations, and I'm saying we, as in you and me, kind of scoffed at it, but the NFL
0: Don't put me in this camp.
1: No, we had conversations about it. We were talking to were we not talking about it?
0: We were, but my opinion from the jump last year was that the Colts' hot start was phony.
1: I understand that.
0: That they were not going to be a Super Bowl contending team. They were not the best team in the AFC.
1: That's fine.
0: A lot of easy opponents that they took advantage of early.
1: That's fine.
0: Riding the hot hand of Daniel Jones early before he got hurt.
1: But the numbers don't lie. They went on a crazy streak where they only lost to the Rams, and it was by a touchdown, 27-20, in their fourth game of the season. And until they lost to Pittsburgh, that's when it kind of fell off last season. They lost to Pittsburgh 27-20 in November.
0: Yeah.
1: And after that, Daniel Jones got hurt in the game against Jacksonville, I believe. And after that, or maybe against Houston. And after that, that kind of when the bottom fell out after he got hurt. They lost to Kansas City before that. Then they lost to Houston. But before that, they had only lost two games to L.A., and to Pittsburgh. We were talking about, whether you believed it or not, this offense being historically good and Daniel Jones being in the MVP conversation. What it would look like if they kept it up, Daniel Jones winning an MVP.
0: Okay. No one was saying that Daniel Jones is going to win the MVP. No one said that last year.
1: Dude, through week seven, when they beat the Chargers 38-24, when they beat Tennessee 38-14.
0: Some parts of the country, week seven, it stole summer out.
1: I understand that. But late into October, at the last week of October.
0: Okay. Here's the football example I will give you. Do you remember a few years back? I think it was like 3 or 4 years ago. Remember the first year that Deion took over at Colorado? And they started the season with two big wins in September. And people, the national media, started to crown the Colorado Buffaloes as a team that was going to go to the playoffs, and that Deion brought the Buffs back, and that team was going to be legitimate. And then by the time we got to October, when real games started playing, they started losing, and they lost out at the end of the season, and they were not a factor in the college football playoff at all. That's exactly how I felt about the Colts last year.
1: That's fine.
0: Great start to this season. Congratulations. I think you're missing on the MVP conversation. It wasn't Daniel Jones. It was Jonathan Taylor was in the MVP conversation.
1: Yes, absolutely.
0: Because Jonathan Taylor is that dude at running back.
1: Absolutely. And that's what I'm going to get to here, is that this was also anchored by that offensive line and Jonathan Taylor. And for a while, Tyler Warren broke out as a star and one of the great rookies that year, and how he played insanely well at the beginning of the season. and looked like he could be a rookie of the year candidate, one of these guys that broke out that year for this Colts offense. And that's why I think that there are certain running backs that you not necessarily reset the market for, but that are deserving of a decent amount of money, that are deserving of a certain amount of your cap space, a certain percentage of your cap space. Like Saquon Barkley for the Eagles, he needs that kind of money. He's deserving of that kind of money. Derrick Henry for the Ravens, deserving of that kind of money. You know, like Jahmyr Gibbs, when he gets this deal, Bijan Robinson, just is the, for now, for the next couple hours, however long it takes to get this Jahmyr Gibbs deal done, is the highest paid running back right now. He deserves that kind of money. I think Jonathan Taylor is worth that kind of money because I think that this offense runs, pun intended, with him. And Daniel Jones coming off this Achilles that blew up, we don't know what he's going to look like. He's on track to start. He's been taking all the reps so far in the training camp. He's on track to start week one, but this is going to be the Jonathan Taylor show, just like it always is.
2: Yeah, I mean, I'm not arguing that at all. I just think Jonathan Taylor is a little bit different back than Jahmyr Gibbs and Bijan Robinson. I mean, those are two running backs who are explosive as pass catchers out of the backfield. You know, last season, Gibbs, 77 receptions.
1: Mm-hmm.
2: I mean, that's insane. 5 touchdowns out of the backfield, 616 yards receiving last year for Jahmyr Gibbs. Last year, receiving for Jonathan Taylor, 46 receptions, 378 yards, 2 touchdowns. They're different types of backs. I don't know. I'm maybe called me a football progressive because I don't think it's an old school thought. I just wouldn't pay running backs like this. I feel like Jonathan Taylor, although one of the best running backs in football, I feel like you can find a workhorse running back and replace him every other year or so. So I would not pay that type of money. And I don't think that an offense built around a guy like that is really going to ever win a Super Bowl. That's just the way I would look at it.
1: Well, look, I don't think the Colts are winning a Super Bowl anytime here soon,
2: right,
1: anyway.
2: Because their quarterback is subpar.
1: Yeah.
2: And they're paying their running back and wide receiver. Alec Pierce got a new deal.
1: Mm-hmm.
2: You know, Tyler Warren, you're right, is on his second season. He's a decent tight end. Mm-hmm. But I mean, when you look at the construction of the team, sure, they got off to the first 2 months of the season last year. Yes, the Colts were one of the best teams in the AFC. I will not argue on that. You started rattling off a bunch of different games that they lost against tougher opponents, and I'm not surprised that that took place last season. And I'm expecting some of the same. I doubt they'll get off to that hot start that they got off to last year.
1: Probably not. Probably not.
2: But sure, why not? Pay the running back. Go for it.
1: I think that there are certain guys that you can give a contract like that to because they are worthy of that. He is their offense. He's definitely going to, because I don't think Daniel Jones is going to replicate what he was capable of the beginning of the season last year before he got hurt.

0: So, I mean, we are aware of Pickett's game, but this will be the first time to see Carson Beck in action for the Cardinals, third-round pick. He had success at Miami last season, getting to the national title game. He was also at Georgia for a very long time in college. So it'll be interesting to see Carson Beck tonight. Kenny Pickett, both gloves tonight. Is he going to wear double gloves?
1: Ooh.
0: Isn't he the double-gloved quarterback?
1: Two-glove Kenny? Yeah, I think so.
0: Isn't that his situation?
1: Yeah.
0: So here on the show, Black and Abdallah, as we gear up for the Hall of Fame game, and you know, here on the show, we love the NFL. We're all about the NFL. Yes, we are.
1: Mm-hmm.
0: Ooh, baby. Yes.
2: I love the NFL.
0: Thank you, Bart Scott. Yes, we love the NFL. So tonight for the show here on Black and Abdallah,
1: yeah,
0: with the Hall of Fame game tonight, we are going to have the Hall of Fame game fantasy draft here on the show.
1: Okay.
0: You, me, Raj, we will pick fantasy teams for tonight's game. It's going to be a barrel of laughs. This is going to be a big time event here on the show.
1: Okay.
0: That's what I'm being told by Raj. It's a big deal.
3: There you go. Come on. Welcome to the
4: Black and Abdallah Hall of Fame game fantasy
3: draft.
0: See, there you go.
1: I'm glad we pulled out all the stops for production.
4: Very professional production.
0: Grade A production.
1: Yeah.
0: Raj, tip of the cap and a helmet sticker for you.
4: Hard work there.
3: There you go.
4: Hard work.
3: Come on. Welcome to the
4: Black and Abdallah Hall of Fame game fantasy
3: draft.
0: See?
4: A bit this serious requires a lot of work.
0: Yeah, okay. See, and
1: yeah,
4: this isn't some World Cup of Soup thing, all right? This is serious.
0: No, yeah, of course, because the World Cup of Soup was, that didn't bring any traction. No one enjoyed that.
4: No.
5: Yeah. Black and Abdallah's World Cup of Soup.
6: Soup is good food.
0: I think Abdallah just took offense to that comment, Raj, like he's from New Zealand or something.
1: Nah.
4: Down on the barbecue.
1: Some are saying that it changed the game. I'm just saying.
0: What changed the game?
1: The soup game.
0: The soup game has been changed because of your selection.
1: They're developing new spoon technology because of it.
0: Spoon to mouth technology?
1: Mm-hmm.
0: So we will have the Black and Abdallah Hall of Fame game fantasy draft here on the show.
1: Okay.
0: Today on the show. What are the rules? Raj has the rules, apparently.
1: Okay.
4: You guys, did you prep?
0: I prepped. I prepped.
4: You got your Athlon guide in front of you? Ready to go? You
0: know, I subscribed to the magazine, so I have it ready to go. I've got my charts ready.
1: Sure.
4: This is big time.
1: I got a depth chart in front of me. Is that?
4: I'm just letting you guys know. We got a colleague, a little guy you might know, Josh Graham, been helping me out a little bit, knowing my Panthers.
1: Okay.
0: Did you just call Josh Graham a little guy?
1: I think he did call him a little guy.
4: Yeah, no, it's just funny because Josh is the opposite of little. I think he's actually quite tall.
1: Yeah, I've been to the president, Josh Graham. He's
0: poor Josh.
1: He's taller than me.
0: Taking a stray early.
4: Josh was very helpful prepping for this very, very serious event that's going to happen.
1: Individual defensive players, or are we just drafting a defense?
4: We'll you know what? We'll talk about it later.
0: Okay.
4: We'll figure it out.
0: So here's the idea. I'm thinking at about 2:20 Eastern time.
1: Okay.
0: We'll have the full draft.
1: Okay.
0: Okay. I know that's a tease. That's about 2 hours from now, but I think we need some time to prep for this big event, right? The Black and Abdallah.
4: If you guys haven't gotten your prep done yet, you're getting lunch eaten tonight.
0: If there's one thing I do well, Raj, it's cram. I was known for turning in papers late and getting it done, pulling an all-nighter, working on the research, and turning it in right on time.
1: Okay.
0: So I think we can get this done. So later in the show, today on the show, we'll have the Black and Abdallah Hall of Fame game fantasy draft. Yes.
3: There you go. Come on. Welcome to the
4: Black and Abdallah Hall of Fame game fantasy
3: draft.
0: So we will have a big time production.
4: And I'm sorry if I seem tired today, guys. I was up late working on that last night, really grinding. And so didn't get a ton of sleep to get that production piece ready.
0: Honestly, it's some of your best work. It's fantastic. I love it. It's Black and Abdallah here on Westwood One Sports and the Westwood One Sports app. So one of the quarterback battles that we've been following in camp here as training camps have started up around the NFL, one of those battles is with the Browns quarterback. Has there been a momentum swing in the Browns quarterback battle? We'll tell you who lit up camp yesterday, coming up next.
5: Cleveland can't figure out its quarterback situation.

0: just about everybody for the last quarter century. And this year, questions keep coming. Shedeur Sanders or Deshaun Watson? Those are the options in Cleveland.
1: You are a factory of sadness!
0: Westwood One Sports.
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0: Chris Black and Adam Abdallah.
1: Yesterday at Browns training camp, in the quarterback battle, one of the quarterback battles we're focusing on here in training camp around the NFL, it does feel like someone had a great day and the momentum has swung their way. Yesterday, Deshaun Watson took all of the number one reps with the first team, and he threw 7 touchdowns, had no interceptions, and it was a heavy red zone day. So, you know, sometimes when you see the numbers for touchdowns and all this stuff, it's like, well, yeah, every snap was taken within the 10-yard line. Mm-hmm. So a completion turns into a touchdown type of thing. With that said, I was watching a little of the NFL Network last night, too, and the reports from camp were suggesting that Watson looked the part yesterday, where at different points throughout camp, he's looked kind of shaky. But yesterday, he clearly took command of the offense, and Shedeur Sanders had 2 touchdowns, 1 interception, and that's kind of where we stand with the quarterback battle in Cleveland at this moment.
2: Yeah, and we know what the plan is going to be now because Todd Monken laid it out. This had wanted to be figured out by Todd Monken like 3 haircuts ago. If you want to,
1: is that how he lives his life by charting haircuts?
2: I think so.
3: Trying to get a sweet haircut.
2: Like, if you get it, how often do you think he gets trimmed up?
1: Old guy like
2: yeah.
1: that?
2: Yeah, probably. He probably set your watch to it, right? Like every 3 weeks.
1: Oh, I would be impressed if he was
2: every three. Well, you got the team has a barber.
1: I try.
2: Like most teams have a barber.
1: My haircut schedule is usually loosely 3 to 4 weeks.
2: Okay.
1: If I forget to book, then it's like 4. But if I'm on top of my stuff, then it's like about 3 weeks. Because any longer than I feel like it's my hair grows quickly, so I need to go a lot.
2: See, the thing with Monken is
3: he's trying to get a sweet haircut.
2: He can wear a lot of hats.
1: Well, he's a hat guy.
2: Yeah, so like coach, like he can get away with like if he doesn't go every 3 weeks, he can go an extra week. Because like they're traveling or
1: that's what I'm saying, or whatever. He's busy. He's watching film.
2: So let's say once a month. Let's say every 4 weeks, okay?
1: Yeah, every 4 weeks.
2: He wanted this figured out 3 haircuts ago when the offseason training program started. That's when he wanted to name a starter. He said that. And it hasn't figured itself out. And we've heard from him when he said the players will let you know who the starter is. All right, buddy. That's why I love you. And so the plan is now to have one guy start the first preseason game.
1: Yeah.
2: One guy start the second preseason game. And then the winner,
1: of course,
2: will start the 3rd preseason game.
1: Yeah, the final preseason game that most teams don't put any effort into in the first place. But sure.
2: Yeah, why not? Why not?
1: And then take a couple snaps.
2: I believe that's the 3rd preseason game is against the Patriots. Whatever, doesn't matter. So, because then they have a week off before the season starts. So now you've got. So now they're battling it out. This is going to go until the 3rd preseason game. So we're going to get these updates back and forth. First team, second team, whatever. Because now we know this is going to drag out for another 3 weeks or so.
1: Are you ready to get fired up by Todd Monken?
2: I'm always fired up by Todd Monken.
1: You sound like you're ready to go.
2: I live fired up by Todd Monken.
1: Monken trying to fire up the Browns. This is from yesterday. Take a listen.
4: Someone mentioned something to me. Something about being crazy. You bet your we ought to be crazy. Ooh. Crazy about winning.
1: Okay.
2: What is this music?
1: What is this? A scary movie?
2: What is this music?
1: Right? Like where the nice coach turns dark and
2: is
1: he's now evil.
2: Is this like the Odyssey? Right? What is this music?
1: Doesn't it sound like it?
2: Yeah.
4: That's what we ought to be crazy about. Right? About how we play. How every single day we bring
1: Hans Zimmer's soundtrack in the background.
4: You ought to be. I'd rather be crazy and out of my mind fighting to win and leave it.
1: What is the music? What is this music?
2: That's dubbed in, right? That's not. He didn't like.
1: No,
2: that's
1: this
2: not
1: is,
2: at
1: this
2: training
1: is produced.
2: Camp, right? Okay,
1: yeah,
2: good.
1: Yeah.
2: Okay.
1: But do you want the rest of the fired up speech?
2: No, because I would have loved it if that was the. No, I do, but I would have loved it if that would have been like the music that they were playing at training camp.
4: Out here, and somehow medical people got to come out and resuscitate. They're going to fight my off to win. Then just everything's okay. It's okay to be casual. It's okay to be a loser. That ain't me. And that's not going to be us.
1: Okay, did I hear in that he told the team someone's not going to come in here and bite my blank off and win? Is that what he said?
2: I couldn't hear anything besides the music, to be honest with you.
1: Listen closely. Does he say... Is a part of his pitch is no one's going to come in here and bite my blank off and win.
4: Win and leave it out here. I'd rather be crazy and out of my mind fighting to win and leave it out here. And somehow medical people got to come out and resuscitate. They're going to fight my off to win.
2: No. Because I'm fighting my... I think he said because I'm fighting my ass off. And we bleeped.
1: You think it's an A?
2: Yeah.
1: You think it's the backside?
2: Yeah.
1: I thought it was the front. I thought the front. You thought the back.
2: Let's find out.
1: Oh, wow.
2: Yeah. He said, yeah. I'm looking at the quote right now. Yeah.
1: So he says the backside.
2: Yeah.
1: Can you understand my confusion to what I'm hearing?
2: Mm-hmm.
4: And leave it out here. And somehow medical people got to come out and resuscitate. They're going to fight my... to win.
1: Fighting. He's not biting.
2: No, he's not.
1: He's fighting, right?
2: Yeah.
1: Fighting is the word?
2: Yeah.
1: Okay, that's where the confusion comes in. I thought I heard biting, and I was like, Puka?
2: Yeah, because I'm watching a video. I'm watching the video that has, you know how like they do the captions?
1: Yes, yeah.
2: So I'm reading the caption. I'd rather be crazy and out of my mind, fighting to win and leave it out here. And somehow medical people got to come out and resuscitate me because fighting my
1: blank off.
2: Yeah.
1: Okay.
2: Yeah.
1: All right. Good. I'm glad we cleared that up. I'm glad the Black and Abdallah show could get to the bottom of that.
2: Yeah. That's what we're here for.
1: So there you go, I guess.
2: Making sure that coaches aren't biting their own blank off.
1: Well, I was going to say.
2: Because if you could, that's just impressive.
1: Well.
2: To be honest.
1: Is it?
2: If you could. I don't have that kind of dexterity.
1: Okay. All right. Thank you. So there you go. There he is. Todd Monken firing up the troops at Browns camp. It's Black and Abdallah here on Westwood One Sports and the Westwood One Sports app. You're amazing. I mean, what are you doing?
2: I'm just saying. It's impressive.
1: Yeah, I'm sure. Yes.
2: Especially for a man of his age.
1: Yes. All right, I gotta talk about this because we were discussing this before this show because our good friend Nick Costos, who's on the air on Westwood One Sports before Black and Abdallah.
2: Yeah.
1: Jim Rome follows us. Nick Costos is on before us here on the network on Westwood One Sports on various different stations around the country as well. And Costos was talking about what we were talking about yesterday, the viral video with Justin Herbert and Madison Beer.
2: Okay.
1: Right? There's a video on our YouTube channel. Check it out, Black and Abdallah Show on YouTube. Of us talking about it. And Costos mentioned the Beer Herbert connection on the field.
2: Yeah.
1: And he had this to say.
5: Do women find Justin Herbert to be very attractive?
1: And you and I, and so that's Nick Costos.
5: Do women find Justin Herbert to be very attractive?
1: Talking about it before we jumped on the air here on Westwood One Sports.
5: Do women find Justin Herbert to be very attractive?
1: And, you know, it sparked a debate between us here on the show. Because I feel like Herbert has all the makings of a attractive guy to women. The hair, the flowing hair. He's tall. He's a quarterback. But I don't know. I feel like if he wasn't tall, he didn't have the flowing hair and wasn't a star quarterback in the National Football League, I'm not sure if ladies would necessarily find him attractive.
5: Do women find Justin Herbert to be very attractive?
2: First of all, I'm not a lady.
1: Thank you, brother. Do you want the breaking news sound effect on that?
2: Please, please. Yeah, that'd be, you know, I don't know. I'll tell you this. The ratio is off. That's all I know.
1: What's that mean?
2: The ratio. She is more, I think she's way more attractive than him.
1: Yes. Yeah. Like, yes.
2: In my opinion, attractiveness is subjective. I understand that. Everybody finds different people and things attractive. I cannot, you know.
1: You're giving me the everyone's beautiful line.
2: I'm just telling you, man.
5: Do women find Justin Herbert to be very attractive?
1: You think people, Justin Herbert's going to hear this and be offended
2: people,
1: that
2: I'm
1: we're saying
2: say
1: that if he
2: might,
1: didn't have the long hair, if he wasn't a star quarterback, that we would be like, he's average.
2: Other people might think that he is attractive. They might be offended that we don't think he's attractive. I don't know, man. I'm just saying that the ratio is off. Okay. She's up there. He's in the middle somewhere.
1: Oh, he's in the middle somewhere.
5: Do women find Justin Herbert to be very attractive?
2: I didn't want
5: to
2: say mid, but he's in the middle.
1: It's Black and Abdallah here on Westwood One Sports. We'll be back right here on Westwood One Sports.
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0: is Black and Abdallah on Westwood One Sports. Here's Chris Black and Adam Abdallah.
1: That's right, Black and Abdallah here on Westwood One Sports, the Westwood One Sports app, hanging out with you until 3 Eastern. Big day today. The NFL, the preseason kicks off. The Hall of Fame game tonight, 8 Eastern on NBC. Can't wait to watch the Panthers and the Cardinals. I'm not going to give fake enthusiasm. Usually the way this works for me, Abdallah, is I'll tune in for the first quarter, and then we'll see how this kind of goes. If there's nothing else on, I'll stick with it. It's nice to have football on in the background. So I'm not going to try and sell our audience in something that I'm not actually super excited about. Like, I'm glad football is back. It'll be cool to watch the game start up. We'll see how long I last.
2: I think that
1: it's preseason. It's preseason. Well, look, I get it. It's preseason.
2: I think I told you and Raj this before the show started in what I wanted from this game. Like, I want football conversation.
1: Yeah, you don't want interviews on the sidelines with Hall of Famers.
2: I don't, and this is the Hall of Fame game, and I understand that that's what this is for. This is purpose. This is for interviewing Larry Fitzgerald and interviewing Drew Brees and Luke Kuechly and Adam Vinatieri and all these guys, right? Like, this is their day. This is their weekend. They get enshrined on Saturday. The NFL does it the right way before real games are being played. Major League Baseball, maybe take note. I don't know. And so this is their day. I understand that. If this is your first, quote, game or whatever, if Tirico and Collinsworth were having a preview of, like, the season and, like, talking about actual football, I would watch a lot longer. But I don't need to hear about what Larry Fitzgerald has been up to and what Drew Brees. I know what Drew Brees has been up to. He's going to be broadcasting for Fox. That's what Drew Brees has been up to.
1: Yes, he will.
2: I know what he's doing.
1: He'll be paired with our friend Adam Amin this upcoming season.
2: Shout out.
1: Shout out to Adam.
2: So, like, that's not what I don't really care about that stuff. You know what I mean? Like, it's great for them. I'm happy for them. All worthy Hall of Famers. But, like, okay, like, all right, cool. You know, tell me, I would love to hear more about, you know, other things going on in the NFL. If that's what they could do.
1: And that's a fair way to look at it. It's Black and Abdallah here on Westwood One Sports, also on Sirius XM channel 375, all of our great radio affiliates around the country. It's Black and Abdallah live from Chicago on the air until 3 Eastern. You can always call or text the show at 310-840-4910, hanging out with you until 3 Eastern right here on Westwood One Sports. So tonight we have the Hall of Fame game. Later here on the show today, we will, on the Black and Abdallah show, have the Hall of Fame game fantasy draft. It'll be me, Abdallah, Raj. We will pick players for tonight's Hall of Fame game. Yep.
3: There you go. Come on. Welcome to the
4: Black and Abdallah Hall of Fame game fantasy
3: draft.
1: Yeah, so that will be later on today on the program. Yep. Get fired up.
2: Well, now I have to watch.
1: Yeah, well, I mean, or someone. One of the three of us has to watch and chart how we all do. That seems like a great task for Adam Abdallah.
2: Oh, naps.
1: That seems like a wonderful
2: task
1: to watch tonight and to chart the fantasy draft that we will have later on
2: like
1: the show.
2: I feel like this, Raj, I don't know if your opinion on this. This feels like a great job for the one without kids. I feel like this is going to be a long bedtime problem for me tonight. I feel like this is gonna be a long bedtime, like a real problem I'm gonna be having a lot of Bluey tonight. I feel like
1: easy
2: a lot of yeah like this is gonna be a big bedtime problem for me and the three-year-old tonight. I don't know if I'm gonna be able to pay attention.
4: Hey,
2: that
4: Black
2: much.
4: Where's Bluey from? What part of the world is that?
1: Down under.
4: Okay.
2: Just the whole lower
1: the whole lower hemisphere. Yeah, it's on the globe. It's over there.
2: You know, wherever Charlize Theron's from.
1: Sure.
2: South Africa.
1: Okay.
2: That's South Africa.
1: Oh, which one's which?
2: I'm just going to move on.
1: Wait, is Bluey, what is it? South African?
2: Australian.
1: Oh, so there you go.
2: Throwing you off, yeah.
1: Oh.
2: Charlize Theron, South African.
1: I see what you're doing. Yeah. That's not nice.
2: Mm-hmm.
1: All right. So we have that coming up today. This is great.
2: Nar!
1: You guys are fantastic.
2: I'm excited. I feel like you do a great job. You love ball. you know, summer of football, all that good stuff. Greatest moments and football moments and movies. I think this is
5: with
2: right
5: one
2: up
5: exception,
2: alley,
5: which
2: yeah.
5: was a, no, it was the greatest football moments in non-football movies. But he had an exception of a non-football moment in a football movie. Get it right.
2: Okay. Yeah.
1: I don't know why it was difficult to comprehend, guys. There are great moments of football that take place in the movies that are not football movies.
2: And there were five of them, so it wasn't a Mount Rushmore. It was a Mount Rushmost. Mount Rushmost.
1: And yes. I had a tie. There was also a tie.
2: There was a six, so there was technically six of them.
1: Because there were two beach scenes.
2: So it was a Mount Rushmost.
1: Like Point Break and Top Gun Maverick both have beach football scenes.
2: That's fair.
1: So I had to shout out
5: For everybody, Chris had an idea of the best football moments in non-football movies, and it was going to be five, but he wound up having six because he had a tie. And then he also had in that movie, he had a football movie with a non-football moment. Everybody keep up with all that?
1: I think, to me, it makes perfect sense. I don't understand how someone wouldn't understand that.
5: Oh boy, I can't wait till you guys understand our scoring, our fantasy scoring for tonight's game.
1: Yes. Mm. All right. To be fair, not having kids, I don't really have an argument to make to why I can't do this tonight. I understand. I get it. You're going to play the kid card. I understand. As a non-parent, I do get it. That's the spot that I'm currently in this situation.
5: The best part is, Black, you could have volunteered to watch his kid for him so that he could then watch tonight's game. I mean, that was on the table. Babysitting with Uncle Chris.
1: Listen, babysitting's always fun. Babysitting
2: you get to give them back, right?
1: Yeah. With Uncle Chris and Auntie Yaya. I mean, it's always a good time at our house, of course. Because I'm the uncle that's willing to
5: be the cool uncle.
1: Ice cream, let's go. You want to go get ice cream? What you want what are those little cookies with the? They look like koala bears. Remember the koala yummies? Remember those?
5: Talking about Teddy Grahams?
2: No, not Teddy Grahams.
1: No, they're filled with chocolate. They're like cookies.
2: Yeah,
1: I think they're koala yummies.
2: Man, you
1: are
2: all over the Australian stuff today, aren't you?
5: Yes.
1: we have those. We hand those out. It's great. We get to play with all the toys. It's awesome.
2: Yeah.
1: So then, take them back.
5: Freeze up Abdallah to watch a little Hall of Fame game.
1: Take them back. It's Blocking Abdallah here on Westwood One Sports and the Westwood One Sports app. Did you guys see this? I know we mentioned it a little bit earlier, but I do want to talk about it. And we were talking about Australia.
2: Mm-hmm.
1: Both the 49ers and the Rams are choosing different approaches to going over and playing the opener for the NFL season.
2: Yeah.
1: One team is going to essentially get in and get out. They're not going to allow their body clocks to change. The jet lag, it doesn't matter. The Rams, per ESPN, are going to arrive the day before the game and leave immediately after the game. The 49ers are choosing to arrive a week early to adjust to the time difference and then leave after the game. And I believe the 49ers also have another long trip on their schedule as well this upcoming season.
2: It's to Mexico City, I believe. Is that correct? And that's the one where they're going to be staying in...
1: Because Shanahan was upset that they have multiple...
2: Yeah.
1: Trips.
2: And this is the one where they're going to be staying in Colorado.
5: They're going to be in parts unknown.
2: They're going to be in parts unknown. To stay and get acclimated to the altitude as well. So
1: who has the better plan, McVay or Shanahan?
2: Oh, it's McVay. I think getting in, taking care of business, playing the football game, I think teams have gone to London, to Germany enough that you kind of understand and fans understand what the expectation is, right? Like, this is the first time that the NFL is going to be in Australia. So the NFL is going to blow this up. And Roger Goodell has already said that he doesn't expect this to be the only time that the NFL goes there. So I think this puts pressure on the 49ers to be sort of the ambassadors for the NFL while they're there. You're there for a week. You're not going to sightsee. You're not going to... I understand they're going to practice. They're going to do all that, but they're also going to have free time, right? What do NFL players, when they're not practicing for, you know, the 2-3 hours that's practice. Like, obviously they're going to be in film, they're going to be in meeting, but they're also going to be in a country and a continent that I would say most of them, if not all of them, have never been to before, right?
1: Yeah, you go out.
2: You're going to go out, you're going to sightsee.
1: And you do events with the NFL, yeah.
2: But the issue is, if they were at home, they would be resting. They'd be at home. They'd be doing nothing. They'd be getting ready for the game. So I think that McVay has the much better plan for this.
1: So I'm on a website that tracks jet lag to Australia. And it's suggesting it takes a week to get over the jet lag going east to Australia.
2: Mm-hmm.
1: That's crazy. Because obviously, 17-hour difference, you're essentially going back an entire day.
2: Yeah. So McVay also did this when they went to London and they beat the Jaguars 35-7.
1: Yeah, but that's when they went over there. Did they leave from the East Coast? Because a lot of West Coast teams, when they go to London, they leave from the East Coast where they're there already. So it's not as crazy of a jet lag.
2: Yeah, they stayed in Baltimore
1: the week before,
2: yes.
1: And then they went over,
2: yes.
1: Right?
2: Yeah, they did. They stayed in Baltimore.
1: Yeah, because that happens. Yeah, I mean, I would imagine if it were up to me, all of us, right? Like, we're just thinking about this. If it were up to me, I would rather just go have that long day, play the game, and get out of there.
2: Yeah, so would I.
1: Like, going a week early. Now, here's the other item with the 49ers. Maybe they want to get away from the substation. So an extra week.
2: Heal up a little bit?
1: A week of dealing with the time difference and being over there maybe is a benefit. And it's good to get away from the substation next to their practice facility. I don't know. Maybe that's the objective. Maybe that's why they're going to do that.
2: They all come back stronger.
1: Yeah.
2: Healthier.
1: Think about it. That's possible.
2: I think that all of these teams spend so much money on nutrition and health and their training staff that I'm sure they've brought in sleep experts. And obviously the Rams have done this before. They did this last year, that they've done this before. And their sleep expert, their whoever they've brought in to do this, has said, this is the best way. And this is what we think you should do. And obviously it worked for them before. I'm sure that they consulted and thought about this approach, and the 49ers have probably done the same, and their expert told them to do this, and which is why they're also staying in Colorado in parts unknown and getting used to the altitude,
1: sure,
2: for Mexico City and for that game. And so their experts have, and listen, these games are so few that you can, especially in the division, like, this is a division game. This is a huge game.
1: Oh, yeah.
2: Between the 49ers and the Rams in the beginning of the season.
1: Could be for home field in a playoff game. It
2: absolutely
1: could be for making the playoffs. It could be, there could be a lot to this game. Absolutely.
2: And so this is you're going to see that this is going to be a huge test. And I'm sure that teams will look at this for the future. And if this is announced that this is a yearly thing, that next season two teams are announced and whichever team wins, I'm sure that either both teams will take that approach or one team will decide the other one's approach. I'm honestly surprised that, because this is the first time, that the NFL hasn't said, hey, we need you both to be there for a few days to kind of do some stuff
1: for the
2: NFL.
1: I wonder if there was pushback to that, and that's why.
2: Yeah.
1: Like, no team, I doubt, even what they're saying publicly, I'm guessing no team was raising their hand to go on this trip.
2: Nobody wants to do this.
1: So no one wants to do it. So to then say, on top of going on this trip, you also have to go a week early and have all these non-football commitments,
2: yeah,
1: that no one else in the league has, getting ready for the season.
2: Yeah.
1: I'm guessing it was, we're just happy that the two teams are going.
2: 49ers, you got to come in. George Kittle's got to fight a kangaroo.
1: We got to do a bunch of stuff, man. You talked about the Hall of Fame game tonight, and you don't want to hear from the past players. Isn't that what this trip is for? Right? Like, send the 49er greats.
2: Yes.
1: Ram greats.
2: Yes.
1: You know, send them on behalf of the NFL.
2: Yes.
1: Like, that, the NFL does a great job,
2: mm-hmm,
1: of promoting
6: the former players and being at events for fans and doing all that stuff.
2: But do they? But do if you're trying to expand the game, they don't. I don't know if Australians that you're trying to get, do they care about that, or do they want to see?
6: They just want to see the game.
2: They want to see the current players.
6: Flip it this way, right? Throughout the summer here on the show, we talked to Raj and we gave him our opinion on world soccer throughout the summer, right?
2: Yeah.
6: The World Cup was in the United States and people paid attention and it was fun. European soccer clubs take American tours every summer.
2: Mm-hmm.
6: They come over here and they play their friendlies and then they go back and they start their season in Europe. All the clubs do this. I think Aston Villa was recently over here. I think
2: Liverpool was just here in Chicago.
6: Liverpool was in Chicago. Leeds United was over here. A bunch of different clubs were here over in the United States. Those aren't even real games. Those are friendlies.
2: Mm-hmm.
6: Do the people who are here care at all if Leeds United or Liverpool send over greats from the past a week early before the match? I don't.
2: No.
6: That stuff has been activated in the city that we live and broadcast from, and I don't care about it.
2: No.
6: All I care about is the actual game, if it's a real game. Since the games that are being played over here are friendlies,
2: yeah,
6: it doesn't matter to me. The thing that grows the sport is the real product.
2: Are the actual players who probably won't either come in for like the second half or something like that.
6: So my point is, the friendlies that the European clubs go on here in the States, I don't think they really do much. I think last year that Real Madrid played at Michigan Stadium in Ann Arbor?
2: Yeah.
6: And
2: maybe.
6: They like, it was like a big deal because they had like 100,000 people in Ann Arbor for that match. Like that's cool, but it's also a friendly. It's an exhibition.
2: Yeah.
6: The NFL is sending a real game with real stakes on the line to open the season over there. That's all you got to do. You don't need the other stuff.
2: But that's
6: send
2: my point.
6: Send a real game where the players are trying because it has impact on how the season will play out.
2: That's my point.
6: That's what matters.
2: You would think that the NFL would want the teams to get there, especially the first time. I could understand second, third. Like, London has just become a thing now. Like, every year, there's three, four games there, right? Like, it's just whatever now. That the first time you would want, especially if you're sending two good teams, like two of your best teams in the NFL over there, that you would want them to get there a little bit early so you could have them participate in some of the events around the city where the game is taking place, that you would want them to be at some meet and greet, whatever you have them doing, you would want them there. Because again, they don't care about 49er greats or Ram greats of the past. They want to see the current players. Like, if Myles Garrett or Aaron Donald is going to show up, like, that's what people care about.
6: Yeah. Yeah. The best of the best.
2: Yeah.
6: The best,
2: like,
6: players.
2: If George Kittle is going to show up, that's what people care about.
6: That's what grows the sport.
2: Yeah.
6: You can always text the show at 310-840-4910 from the 443. Guys, this Sunday is the last Sunday without an NFL football game until late February. Football is back, both for the NFL and college. Derek in Baltimore with the text. Shout out, Derek. Thanks for listening every day, my man.
2: Love it.
6: How about that?
2: I love it.
6: This Sunday is the last Sunday that we will not have any football on it.
2: I love it.
6: How about that? Until the end of February.
2: Mm.
6: Boy, that's outstanding. It's Bucking Abdallah here on Westwood One Sports. We will go over and under with Raj coming up, and we will talk about a wide receiver that got a new deal yesterday. A lot of cash for this wide receiver. We'll tell you about that coming up next.
0: NFL football is being played this week. The Cardinals and Panthers take the field in the Hall of Fame game tonight. 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

0: 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Here's Chris Black and Adam Abdallah.
1: Broadcasting each day from the great city of Chicago, it's Black and Abdallah on the air until 3 Eastern. Now it's time to go on out to Colorado, parts unknown, and that's where we find Raj Sharon.
2: And the next question comes from the line of Raj Sharon with Westwood One. Please proceed.
1: Please proceed. On a Thursday, it's now time to play a little over and under with Raj. What's up, Raj?
3: What's up, fellas? All right, we are going to start in Charm City, where yesterday, Zay Flowers got a new deal. 4 years, $140 million extension with Baltimore. His yards each year have gone up. Last year, he had just over 1,200 yards, but this year, it's new. It's a new offense with Declan Doyle bringing the scent of Ben Johnson with him to Baltimore. So I ask, will Zay Flowers go over or under 1,299 yards? Will he continue that upward progression, get over the 1,300-yard mark now, going into his next season with a new OC, Declan Doyle? What do you say, Abdallah?
4: I'm going to say under, because I do believe this offense will be good. I do believe that there will be some growing pains, though. Just like we saw with Ben Johnson here with Caleb Williams. Like, Caleb Williams didn't get to 4,000 yards. Caleb Williams didn't accomplish anything great. I think that's why there's been some pushback about him being the Madden cover athlete. That's why there's been some pushback about his placement in the tiers and his placement in all these various lists and rankings and everything like that.
1: There's pushback on Caleb Williams? You don't say.
4: You don't say.
1: Really?
4: Huh. And I think that's because he didn't hit certain milestones. So I think, and just the style of offense are these chunk plays, and those are very hit or miss. So while they put pressure on a defense, you know, you might not get the yards that you're looking for all the time. Like, you might end up winning the game, and you might end up, those might hit at a certain point, but they might not hit like we saw with the Bears until like the end of the game, third quarter, fourth quarter. So I'm going to go under.
1: All right, I'll answer the question in a second. Put a pin in that. I just had an idea, and I feel like I need to bring it to you guys.
4: Okay.
1: So on-air production conversation right now.
4: Okay.
1: In the moment. Raj, you said the scent of Ben Johnson. Okay. What if there was like a mock promo of, do you guys remember like all those the like Dior commercials?
4: They with still
1: like,
4: air, yeah.
1: With like Natalie Portman,
4: yeah,
1: or like the Johnny Depp ones.
4: They're still out there, man.
1: Like Calvin Klein,
4: yes,
1: and there's like the perfumes, right? And the colognes.
3: Absolutely.
1: It's a mock off of that, but it's
4: Ben
1: buying
4: Johnson.
1: A bottle of the scent of, and then it's like Sean McVay, right? Because of all the coaches
5: as you say that, full disclosure, right? This was not a completely original joke I made. I heard that, and I can't remember who, so I wish I could give credit. A few years ago, and everybody wanted somebody from Sean McVay, and I remember they were like, oh, it's somebody who has the musk of McVay, the smell of McVay. So that's kind of where I got it from.
4: Sean McVay.
5: Yeah. Because now it's like, oh my God, this person happened to be in the presence of Ben Johnson. So my goodness, he's just going to completely change this offense in Baltimore. Mm-hmm.
1: Right. So the three pack, right? Funny comes in threes, right? So it would be Sean McVay. It would be Kyle Shanahan, and then it would be Ben Johnson.
4: Yeah.
1: And you can buy the scent of.
5: Mm-hmm. And you got to make the McVay commercial and the Kyle kind of smell similar, because like they both learned from Mike Shanahan. So it's kind of like off of a similar perfume tree, or I don't know.
1: Yes.
5: All right,
1: yes, that's what sparked my mind when I heard you say that. So there you go.
5: You can only get that here. Zay Flowers.
1: To answer your question, I'm going to go over, because I understand what Abdallah said. But they have a quarterback who is much farther along in his development. So Lamar Jackson, even though it's a new offense, and in Chicago with Ben Johnson, it got off to a slow start. You have veteran players, Zay Flowers and Lamar Jackson and Derrick Henry, who are ready to go. So I think it's going to cook a little quicker than what you saw in Chicago. So I'm going to say over. I think Zay Flowers has a great year.
4: Okay.
1: Over.
3: All right, guys, let's go to Indianapolis.
5: where they've got a brand new deal for Jonathan Taylor, 2 years, it's like up to $47 million. They've spent a lot of money on their offense this offseason. Daniel Jones has a new 2-year, $88 million deal. Alec Pierce has a 4-year, $114 million deal. Abdallah brought this up earlier in the show. It was the highest scoring offense when Daniel Jones was healthy. They averaged just under 29 points a game last year. By the time the season was done, the Rams led the league in scoring at 30.5. So that's where I set the number for the Colts this year, guys. The Colts and this highly paid offense will score over or under 30.5 points per game, Chris Black.
1: I'm going to go under. Show it to me. Let me see a second season of this before I believe that you will be one of the high scoring best offenses in the National Football League. So I will go under that number.
4: I'm also going to go under. I look at just the schedule that they play, and it's tougher than last season. I mean, we talked about how they got off to a hot start because they were playing easier teams. Not this time. You know, they start with the Ravens, the Chiefs, and the Texans. Like, those are 2 to 3 good defenses right off the bat. You know, so we're going to find out right away what this defense or what this offense is made of, and if they can replicate, if Daniel Jones is healthy coming off the Achilles, and if they can replicate what they started off with last season. So I'm also going to go under, just because I don't think that, well, look, it was great last year, and 7-8 games I don't think is that much of an anomaly, but I don't think they'll be able to replicate it.
5: All right, guys, next up, it's not often I get to have a question that marries our teams, my Broncos here in parts unknown, your Bears there in the city of Chicago, but it came up here yesterday. Broncos defensive lineman DJ Jones was asked about the sack record that was set by the 1984 Bears. This is what he had to say.
6: We can break it. We can break the record.
7: Break the Bears record and all-time NFL record.
6: What was that, 72? Yeah. We can break it.
5: Confident he can break it. A year ago, the Broncos led the NFL with 68 sacks, so they were close. That NFL record from the 1984 Bears is 72. So I ask, fellas, the Bronco defense will record over or under 72.5 sacks this season and break that record. Abdallah?
4: Under. Under. Come on. If it does happen, I don't think it's going to be the Broncos. If it's going to happen, it's going to be the Texans this year, or it's going to be the Rams this year with Myles Garrett and Aaron Donald. Like, I don't, no shade, Raj, I'm sorry. But I think it's going to be another team that has better pass rushers. I'm not saying you guys don't have good pass rushers. I'm not saying that. I just think that there are teams that
5: the
4: are
5: argument that have, for and mm-hmm. I hear you saying the argument for would be they got those 68 last year that led the league. And you, Abdallah, mm-hmm. pointed this out yesterday. For all the fourth quarter comebacks that the Bears had last year, the Broncos relied more on fourth quarter comebacks. So the idea being, hey, Jalen Waddle's here. Maybe we're not having to come from behind as much in the fourth. We'll be able to rush the passer more throughout the game. And that's where we find the extra like 4 to 5 sacks to get to the record. Bleck, what do you say?
1: I'm going to say under just because the level that 85 Bears defense played at, you had 2 Hall of Famers on the edge in Dan Hampton and Richard Dent. You had Steve Mongo McMichael in the middle, also a Hall of Famer. You also had a Hall of Famer at linebacker in Mike Singletary. So like in that front group going after the quarterback, you had 4 Hall of Fame players, all chasing the quarterback, and you had the fridge in the middle as well. So I'm going to say under because I don't see that level of talent, but I'll say this, Raj. I think that there's a chance that the Broncos do lead the league in sacks. I think that they're going to be the team that has the best pass rush. Yeah, absolutely.
4: Speaking of Singletary,

0: Sure. Go.
1: Okay. Oh, you
2: let,
1: do?
2: Let,
1: okay.
2: Let me,
1: okay.
2: Let me write the list. Yeah.
0: Look on your next Jay segment Cutler. Of your rundown, Abdallah. It's right there.
1: Oh, yeah. Okay.
3: Yeah. Clearly, Abdallah doesn't look at the rundown, Raj.
1: I did. Yeah.
3: Jeez.
0: Headline. We know where Black and Abdallah will be October 17th. Hallmark's yes. Holiday Touchdown, a Bears love story.
3: Well, let me guess who's in it. Jay Cutler.
0: Nope.
1: Well, see, Cutler's dealing with some love issues of his own, I would admit. No, he's not.
3: Oh,
1: no,
3: really?
1: No.
3: Is that news?
1: No.
3: You got
1: no,
3: new
1: no.
3: information?
1: No, Cavallari was here in town.
3: Was she?
1: Yeah. Yeah, you didn't. Didn't she? Was she the one that got Pete Crow Armstrong to say that he doesn't believe that Babe Ruth is real?
3: Oh, yeah, I did see that clip.
1: Was that on her podcast?
3: Yes, it was.
1: Okay,
3: it was Kristen Cavallari.
1: Yeah.
3: Way downtown.
1: Yeah.
0: Oh, boy.
3: Hey, man, I was a fan of the show back in the day. So
1: Yeah.
3: The whole LLC.
1: All of them.
0: All right, guys.
3: Raj, so other names. Let me guess.
0: Yeah,
3: Justin Fields?
1: Fields will not be sliding into that movie.
3: Mitch Trubisky?
1: No. Okay. No Trubisky truthers. No. Yeah.
3: Who's in it?
0: Colston Loveland. Charles Peanut Tillman. Cole Kmet, Mike Singletary, Connie Payton, Staley DeBear, Dan Hampton, and head coach Ben Johnson, star in Hallmark's Holiday Touchdown. A Bears love story, October 17th on the Hallmark Channel.
3: Do you guys really believe that the current players are going? They're going to be like in it?
1: I think it's just like they filmed some aside stuff at the facility during the day when they were there.
3: Raj, did we ever tell you like a month ago on our walk into the NBC Tower, the little plaza that
0: they were filming
3: outside?
0: I think you mentioned it. Yeah.
3: So they had like, because the comment was, this looks so stupid because the trees have green leaves on them, but they're pretending that it's winter.
0: Didn't you mention
1: days of the year.
3: It was like 95 degrees out.
0: You could be an extra, but you had to stand outside in the heat dressed like it was the winter.
3: Yeah, you had to have a winter jacket. You had to have a hat. You had to do all that stuff. And they had like decorations out like it was winter.
1: Mm-hmm.
3: And meanwhile, the trees are fully green. They look gorgeous in the middle of summer.
0: They'll fix that in post, man. They'll fix that in post.
1: Yeah, that's what AI's for.
0: All right, let's go to Houston, guys. You just mentioned their defense, but their quarterback is looking for a new contract as well. C.J. Stroud, these were his comments on his contract.
4: I've been brought to this great city of Houston. You know, when I was 20, 21 years old, as a young kid, wet behind the ears, and this city has taught me how to be a man, and, you know, I've made plenty of mistakes, had a lot of successes, but they've rooted me on, you know, and I just really appreciate being here. So, you know, right now I'm focused on football and letting my agent and you know, our front office handle it. But, you know, everything's moving forward and, you know, it seems like, you know, everything's moving up. So I'm happy where I am and I want to be here, you know, as long as I can.
0: Everything's moving forward. Everything's moving up, according to C.J. Stroud in his contract talks with the Texans. Guys, last week we had a lot of talk about Baker Mayfield, and it seems like the number they were stuck on is 50. They were going to get to over 50. So that's the number I set for C.J. Stroud. C.J. Stroud's next contract will pay him over or under $49.5 million per season. Christopher Black.
3: I'm going to go over. I think he'll play well enough to get that contract. And when the new contract is signed, just by default on the other players in the NFL that are making 50 a year, CJ Stroud will be making 50 a year. I'm guessing it will be slightly above 50, like 52, 53 a year for CJ Stroud.
1: Yeah, I was going to go 55, right in that range, because I think that, yes, he did turn the ball over a lot in the playoffs. But if you look at his regular season numbers, he didn't turn the ball over a lot in the regular season. And a lot of his bad play in the regular season had to do with his offensive line and his inability to avoid the rush because of that. So I think if they fix that, they address that a little bit, I think that he's better because of that. And as long as he fixes whatever was going on with the turnovers and the sacks during the postseason, he's going to get over. But again, I don't think that he's resetting the market. I think he's getting like 55-ish, right around there, like right what Chris said.
0: All right, guys, and finally to the NBA, the

0: Villain, yeah. Dylan Brooks has a new extension with the Suns, 3 years, $73 million. By the way, did you know he's a clutch guy? The dude who got front row seats to troll the king of clutch, LeBron James, is also a clutch guy. I did not know that until Shams put out his report about the extension. That was kind of interesting. But that's not our question. Our question is, Dylan Brooks will star in over or under 1.5 more videos trolling Shai Gilgeous-Alexander before the expiration of that contract. Adam Abdallah.
1: Oh, before the expiration of the entire contract? I'm going to say under because he wants to keep that money. And while he might not have to pay any of it, he want like out in court, he doesn't want to have to pay the lawyer fees.
2: Oh, come on. Over. Let's go over. I think Dylan Brooks is here for it. So I think he will instigate.
1: He's here for it?
2: Yes, he's here for it. So I'm going to say over. Yes.
0: More unethical hoops on the way?
2: Absolutely. Right. Yes, I agree.
1: Oops.
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2: Yo, don't download, but
0: so we've learned something interesting, though, that I just connected about the villain, Dylan Brooks, a clutch guy who trolled the king of clutch, LeBron James, also a Canadian guy who trolled fellow Canadian, Shai Gilgeous-Alexander. Keep your friends close. Your enemies closer.
2: Dylan Brooks. He has no allegiance to anything.
1: That's awesome. Right? No, he doesn't care.
2: It's great.
0: He does not care. That's Over Under for today, guys. Thanks.
2: Thank you, Raj. We appreciate it. 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What does that mean? We'll explain coming up next.
4: It's just locked up running back Bijan Robinson. And now the question shifts north. How long before the Lions reward superstar Jahmyr Gibbs with a deal of his own? 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

0: Westwood One Sports. Here's Chris Black and Adam Abdallah.
1: All right, there's a new offensive coordinator in the NFL, Mike McDaniel. He's been a head coach. He's now the new offensive coordinator for the Chargers. Ankles on full display. What does that mean, Abdallah? He's out there in Los Angeles. Ankles on full display.
2: He either like rolls up his pants and makes them into
1: capris.
2: Well, I either call them
1: manpris
2: or shants.
1: I don't know if you can say that.
2: Why can't I say shants? They're short pants.
1: Easy there. Yes, short pants. Yes,
2: shants.
1: We've been doing this since you were in short pants.
2: Okay. All right, buddy.
1: You always know you get sunned by someone when they say short pants.
2: I've been doing this since you were in short pants,
1: I've been doing this since you were in short pants,
2: since you were in short pants, kid.
1: Yes.
2: Or he wears like joggers that are tied up around, and he'll pull them up.
1: Yes,
2: so
1: he
2: they're
1: does.
2: Like up around his like high up around his calf.
1: Yes. So Mike McDaniel, he opened his press conference yesterday indoors, talking to the media in Los Angeles.
3: I'm really excited to be here. I'm not excited that I'm completely unprepared for an indoor press conference as I'm wearing sunglasses inside. They're prescription.
1: What is going on?
3: Actually, you know what? My glasses, my transition lenses are failing right now, so I meant to have not sunglasses on. But
4: a little Tony Stark thing.
3: This? That's exactly what I was going for.
5: You don't bring a backup pair of regular glasses?
3: It's kind of cumbersome. I do.
1: What is this start to the press conference?
2: I love it
3: when I'm prepared. So like I have a nice handoff with normal glasses before I'm, you know, at the Bolt from our wonderful PR team.
2: I love this,
3: Joshua. Yeah, today not so much. I am prepared for practice though, which I think is
1: great
3: news. And Ron Burgundy wasn't lying. This place is sweet.
5: How'd you feel like first?
2: I love it.
1: Is he okay?
2: Yes, he's yes, he is, and he's perfect.
1: You know what
2: he's
1: it reminds
2: perfect.
1: Me of? He's it reminds
2: perfect.
1: Me a lot of. Do you remember when Russell Wilson was out there? And he was asked about calling plays off his wristband.
2: He
1: didn't want the media or the public to know that he calls plays off his wristband. And so he's stuttering all over himself. Do you remember that?
2: With no offense to you, you could not be more wrong.
1: I'm offended.
2: Okay, that's fine. I've been doing exactly this since you were in short pants.
6: But I think, you know, won a lot of games there.
1: This is Russell Wilson.
6: That one on the wrist. Put it, you know, and I didn't know winning or losing mattered if you wore a wristband or not. But I think that, do whatever it takes to make sure that we're rolling and moving and everything else. The few times I've definitely worn a wristband, depending on the game plan and what we have called and all that stuff. But
1: I mean, they sound the same.
2: Yeah, that's fine.
1: They the sound difference, the exact same.
2: That's fine. But there's a huge difference. Huge difference.
3: Failing right now. So I meant to have not sunglasses on.
2: Huge difference.
3: Yes? That's exactly what I was going for.
5: You don't bring it.
1: Okay, so what's the difference? Explain it to me.
2: Here's the difference.
1: What do you have?
2: One man could not care less about what is happening in front of him with the media. Oh, you want to make your Tony Stark jokes? Yeah, I don't. Sometimes there's a handoff between me and the PR, and they give me the regular glasses,
1: first
2: and
1: of all,
2: I do this.
1: But he's not being like he's not being rude about it.
2: I understand that. I understand. His only focus is ball, and offense.
1: Loves ball.
2: One man,
1: dude loves ball.
2: Is getting ready.
1: He loves ball
2: to call what could be the best offense in the NFL this year, and one man sounds flustered, flabbergasted, and
1: who is
2: unprepared.
1: Who is who? Let's take a listen. Here's Russell Wilson years ago talking about his wristband.
6: I don't know exactly what he said, but. But I think, you know, won a lot of games there without one on the wrist. Put it, you know, and I didn't know winning.
1: He's so confused. Why do they know? Why do they know that I wear a wristband to call plays? They can't know that I'm a fraud. Come on, I'm Mr. Quarterback. And then the other is,
3: I'm really excited to be here. I'm not excited that I'm completely unprepared for an indoor press conference as I'm wearing sunglasses inside.
1: So that's the other angle.
2: See, and I love it. He doesn't care. I'm not prepared for this. I don't care about your press conference.
1: Yes.
2: He cares. I'll be respectful. I'll answer your questions.
1: Yeah.
2: I want to get outside for practice. I'm here to ball. I'm here to call ball.
1: Uh-huh.
2: That couldn't make me happier. I now back in on the Chargers.
1: Now you're back in.
2: Back in on the Chargers. Back in on the Chargers.
1: Madison Beer
2: was out.
1: Running her fingers through Justin Herbert's hair.
2: Once I thought I was out.
1: Back in.
2: They pulled me back in.
4: Do women find Justin Herbert to be very attractive?
1: And that's Nick Costos. He asked that question today. We had a lively discussion about this, trying to figure this out for Justin Herbert.
4: Do women find Justin Herbert to be very attractive?
2: He pulled me back in.
1: Pulled you back in. I mean, you're right. Now you're back in because
2: back
1: ball.
2: In.
1: Because
2: yeah.
1: of ball.
2: Because I knew that this combination would be awesome. The McDaniel-Harbaugh combination, the weirdest in sports and the best in sports. Because they don't care about, I'm going to say
1: weirdest
2: weird stuff.
1: In sports.
2: And all I care about is that clipboard in front of me and running plays, dude. I don't care.
1: Ball, the weirdest in sports.
2: Yeah.
1: It's all that matters. Yes.
4: So I know who Madison
1: Beer
4: is. Is she a pop star? Does she have any songs that anyone knows?
1: I don't know.
2: I
1: think she has one.
2: I don't know.
1: I remember hearing one on the radio a while back.
2: Beats me.
1: But yeah, I mean, I don't think she's up the level of, she's not Sabrina Carpenter.
2: I couldn't believe her last name was Beer.
1: I don't even know that she's Gracie Abrams.
7: So according to my information, guys, her highest peak song was called Bittersweet. It hit number 68 on the Billboard Hot 100. So
1: yeah,
7: she hit
2: her real last name
7: she
2: Beer?
7: Hit the list.
1: Yeah, Beer.
7: But it wasn't like Choosing Texas 16 weeks at number one either.
1: Well, no. She's no Ella Langley. I mean, come on.
2: Her real last name is Beer.
4: Do women find Justin Herbert to be very attractive?
1: Raj, your thoughts. Costos's question.
7: Justin Herbert, to me, I do not consider him to be a particularly attractive guy. He is tall. I do give him credit for the hair, but no, I'm not going to give him the grades. I think Abdallah kind of nailed it earlier when he was talking about levels of things, and I would be with you on that one.
1: Yes, he is tall.
8: The large male.
1: There you go. Thank you, Raj. It's Blackie Abdallah here on Westwood
7: One Sports. If you worked at
1: a
7: Wetzel's Pretzels, down by the boardwalk, I think you'd be
0: Westwood One Sports.
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12: 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It appears by its own numbers, the U.S. government seems insolvent. 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
19: Well, the Brewers rebounded from losing the first game of their series against the Pirates by taking the last three, including a 5-2 win this afternoon in Milwaukee. Dustin May got the win in his first game since being traded from St. Louis, went six innings, allowing two runs on three hits and striking out five. It was just the second time in his last eight starts he made it six innings. The bullpen held up its end, including Aaron Ashby striking out the side in the eighth and Chad Patrick picking up his fifth save of the season. Milwaukee's offense was balanced, six guys having at least one hit and five different guys driving in a run. Jackson Churio hit his 15th homer of the year. Gary Sanchez went deep in the fifth for his ninth of the season. The crew now 13-6 since the All-Star break to improve to 29 games above 500. They're 72 wins, three more than any other team in baseball right now. They hold a commanding lead on the Cubs in the NL Central. Milwaukee going to welcome in the Twins tomorrow night to open a weekend series. Minnesota has lost four straight heading into their series finale tonight against Kansas City.
20: 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We'll be right back.
19: Well, the Packers return to the field for a practice close to the fans this morning. Going to be returning tomorrow night to Lambeau Field when they'll hold their annual family night scrimmage. And it was day one of fall camp for the Badgers. New starting quarterback Colton Joseph had some moments, including hitting on a 40-yard completion to Chris Brooks Jr. Wisconsin returns for practice number two tomorrow morning. They will open the season a month from today against Notre Dame at Lambeau Field. With this Wisconsin Sports Zone Network update, I'm Zach Heil-Pritt.
16: I do believe in players, not plays. Where are we putting our guys and what are we asking them to do schematic and technically to affect the game in a positive way? Hopefully it comes to fruition.

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1: That's Jonathan Gannon yesterday. Just gets us into the show. Nothing overly specific, you know. Just a generic defensive coordinator comment. Players, not plays. You know, I adjust my scheme to the talent I have. You know, that whole thing. Something that you'd hear from any coordinator. Just a way to open the show and get into some Packers commentary here to begin. This is the Wisco Sports Show. My name is Grant Bills. Mike Clemens going to be here at 5:35. He was up in Green Bay today. He's been doing dailies with Bill this week, giving us a nice 15 minutes each and every day with updates from the press conferences. Goody went again earlier today. I didn't know he was going to go. I watched the whole presser. Maybe there's one or two things in there. It was mostly pretty procedural and boring. But he did make a comment about Sky Moore that maybe we'll get to tonight. I thought that was worthwhile. Basically made it seem like Sky Moore is going to make this roster as a returner, which I am not taking for granted. Wasn't taking for granted just because they've had like guys like that on the roster in the past. At least in training camp, and they've never really prioritized a return-specific player like that. So maybe we'll pick at Gutekunst, maybe we'll pick at Jonathan Gannon or Micah Parsons. Who knows? Mike Clemens will bring some comments and some different observations to us at 5:35. Lots of Brewers talk tonight. They did win this afternoon, and that win actually felt Brewers-y. You hear a lot watching or listening to Brewers games. Well, and you know, that's Brewers baseball. They get them on, they get them over, they get them in. You know, they run the bases, they play good defense. The Brewers have won a lot of games this year, but there have been long stretches where they haven't really felt all that Brewers-y. They haven't felt maybe this year for long stretches like they felt last year, the year before. Today did. Manufacturing runs here and there, getting guys on, getting them over, getting them in. Some really nifty defensive plays, timely defensive plays here and there. And a nice debut from Dustin May. I don't think he was dominant, but a really good quality start. 2 runs in 6 innings. I'll take that, even though I don't think he was dominant or outstanding, got the job done, which was more than enough. So they come back and they win the final 3 games of the series against Pittsburgh. I'll take your calls tonight, 608-321-1670. If you'd like to join, you can call and text. And the live stream up and running, the Wisco Sports Zone app. I see a new episode of The Camp out this afternoon with Zach and Jesse, Badgers Media Day yesterday and the first day of practice today. So they'll get you caught up. I would recommend that Wisco Sports Zone app, or you can find The Camp presented by Brennan's wherever you get your podcasts. Of course, I do want to start with the Packers thing today. And I think some people are going to be listening to the end of the Brewers broadcast, kind of coming off of that. So we'll get to the Brewers, but I want to start with the Packers. There was an NFC North headline yesterday. You maybe saw it, maybe you didn't. Bears and all-pro offensive tackle Darnell Wright agreed to terms on a new deal. 4 years, $116 million with $93 million guaranteed, deal that makes him among the highest paid at his position. Just reading and sharing some information that I saw Ian Rappaport share yesterday. I don't know who originally broke it, but I saw Rappaport's tweet. And you might be asking, Grant, why does this matter? Brewers just had a nice win. Packers trainer, why are you telling me about the Bears? Okay, well, Darnell Wright, offensive tackle, was the 10th pick in the 2023 NFL draft. And we're a couple years removed now. So maybe you've forgotten about that draft, or maybe now that it's been a couple years, it's a good time to go back and reexamine a lot of elite players coming out of that draft. I am not a draft nerd by any stretch, but you go back and just look at the players that were selected. You don't have to be a draft expert or a college football nerd to see, oh, a lot of good players. It's going to be a really good draft class. And a few of them have been extended, and a couple of others are getting close. I just mentioned Darnell Wright's been extended, but that was the draft class that had Will Anderson, elite edge rusher, who's been extended. Bijan Robinson, who just got an extension, running back down in Atlanta. Jalen Carter, elite defensive tackle in Philadelphia, just got a big-time extension. Darnell Wright, who I just mentioned. Jack Campbell has been paid, linebacker in Detroit. That's a really nice linebacker. Jackson Smith and Jigba got a big time deal off of the Seahawks Super Bowl wide receiver. Zay Flowers just got paid like $100 million guaranteed, crazy contract. And all of those guys getting top of the market extensions or very close to the top of the market, big time deals for a lot of those players at the top of the 2023 draft. And there's other players from that draft class who are also elite who've not been paid yet. Devon Witherspoon, corner in Seattle, Jahmyr Gibbs, running back. And I saw Albert Breer sharing today that that extension should be coming imminently because now Jonathan Taylor has signed his deal. Bijan Robinson has signed his. So some running back dominoes have fallen. Christian Gonzalez was picked 17th in that draft, cornerback. He's expecting an extension very soon. And again, guys that should get top of the market or very close to it. It's a little tricky because Devon Witherspoon and Christian Gonzalez, both corners. So one might jump over the other if they're both extended before the season, but they're both going to be, you know, right there at the top of the market. The point being, the 2023 draft class, that first round, loaded. And if you'll remember, again, I'm not a draft nerd, but the Packers had they had a really good pick that year. They had a top. Hold on, let me grab my draft guide. If I remember correctly, the Packers had a really good pick that year, top 15 pick, I think it was. It'd been a while. So who did they take? They took a shutdown corner. No, who was it? Stud. They took a stud wide receiver, didn't they? 22. I'm just paging through my draft guide. Stud receiver. No. Franchise left tackle. No. Oh, that's right. They took Lucas Van Ness out of Iowa. That's right. Yes. Can I say something spicy? Can I just stir things up a little bit today? It might not be as juicy as the kicker conversation that we had yesterday to begin the show, but can I just throw something out there? You can't answer. I'm going to do it anyways. It's my show. Unless Lucas Van Ness turns into a top three pass rusher in the NFL this year, he's a bust. I think he's already a bust, in my opinion. And the only way that he can shake that bust label is if he literally, there's a very high bar. I'll explain why is become a top three pass rusher in football. Not just a good, no. Lucas Van Ness is a bust. And the only way he is not a bust, because I think he'll be fine. I think he'll be good this year. I don't know how good. I don't know how fine. The only way that he is not a bust is if he becomes a top three edge rusher in football. Micah Parsons, Will Anderson, Miles Garrett. If Lucas Van Ness is like right there behind those guys, then I will rescind this label. But if not, bust. In fact, I think he's a bust right now. I'm going to plant my flag on that. And I know what some of you are saying. Grant. He's young. He's trending in the right direction. Just look at the numbers. In fact, if he hadn't been hurt last year, he probably would have had a really good season. Grant, he was a developmental project. He was a developmental draft pick. It was always going to take time. Yeah. Of course. I'm not dumb. I'm not a draft expert, but I remember he wasn't even a starter at Iowa because Kirk Ferentz is stuck in 1987. I know. And I kind of wish my college football coach was stuck in 1987, to be honest. I remember I got my draft guide right here. Long-term, developmental, project, toolsy, physical freak. He's called Hercules. Yeah, I know all that stuff. I know it was a long-term play. But here's the thing. If a developmental draft pick at that spot in the draft only develops into like the 10th or the 12th best player in the league at their position, what's the point? What's the development for? What's the long-term play for? That's like investing money for 20 years in a savings account that nets you 2%. Like, congrats on the patience. Congrats on your routine investing. You are a dummy. Because ultimately, what's the payoff? You got a couple extra $1,000? Well, but I was patient. I let my money develop. It was a long-term play. Yeah, it was a long-term play, but it was a crappy play, right? Here's the frustrating part, or here's why I think Lucas Van Ness is a bust. And the only way he can shake it is he turns into quite literally one of the three or four best players at his position in football. Devon Witherspoon, Jalen Carter, Jaxon Smith-Njigba, and Christian Gonzalez, four players from that first round of that draft class, have helped their teams win a Super Bowl or play in a Super Bowl. In the case of Christian Gonzalez, Patriots went to the Super Bowl last year and lost. Four players in that first round, you can circle and say, big time contributor, driving force on a championship team. And there's a couple of other players in that first round, Jahmyr Gibbs, Jack Campbell. Those players helped the Lions become a division champion. They were within a couple plays going their way of making a Super Bowl. The Detroit Lions, which I give extra points to that. Like Jack Campbell and Jahmyr Gibbs, you got the Lions to the NFC Championship game. Probably should have been in the Super Bowl. You know, if Craig Reynolds doesn't drop that ball, right? Like, they had some things go against them in that Super Bowl. There's other players that first round. Zay Flowers has been a huge player on the Ravens. Darnell Wright has been a part of the Bears turning the corner. Well, what's turned the corner for the Bears? You could say, well, Ben Johnson. Okay, sure. You could say Caleb Williams. Sure. But what has allowed Ben Johnson to install his program and run his offense? The O-line. Same as it was in Detroit when he was there. What has allowed Caleb Williams to establish himself and be a playmaking quarterback that wins at a high level and wins against you, Packers, against you in the playoffs. The O-line, Darnell Wright's a big part of that. So there's a litany of players in the 2023 first round, some of whom the Packers just could have drafted. I'm not being disingenuous. I know that Devon Witherspoon went in the top five and the Packers weren't picking there. But they could have had Jackson Smith and Jigba. They could have traded back a couple of spots and had Jackson Smith and Jigba if Goody really wanted to do that. Could have taken Christian Gonzalez. Goody's not afraid to trade up. You could have jumped up to get Jalen Carter. Or you could have just stuck at that spot. There were elite players, again, elite players who have helped their teams now in the last couple of years make a Super Bowl, win a Super Bowl, win a division, make an NFC championship game. Win a division, by the way, not a small feat. It's something the Packers haven't done since Aaron Rodgers won his second MVP when Aaron Rodgers was in Green Bay. That was 2021, by the way, long time ago. It's been a couple of years. So I'm not saying the book has closed on Lucas Van Ness. I think he'll probably be a fine player. So what? He turns into the best version of Rashawn Gary? The best version of Rashawn Gary, despite what some of you Packers fans tried to tell me forever and tell a lot of folks forever. The best version of Rashawn Gary was a fringe top 10 player at his position. Well, but the pass rush win rate, when he, before he got hurt, his pressure, stop. Like, use your eyes and your brain, actually. Like, if we were to sit down and rank the best edge rushers, the best pass rushers of that era, like, what, Rashawn Gary's hanging out around 10th, maybe a little bit better on his best day. On his worst day, which there were a lot of them, probably a little worse than that. So, sure, Lucas Van Ness probably has a good year this year. He probably would have had a pretty good year last year if he hadn't have been hurt. I'll give you that. But to what end? Be the 10th, 12th best pass rusher in football? That's not worth the wait. That's not worth the last 3 years. That's not worth the opportunity cost of Jackson Smith and Jigba just being maybe the best wide receiver in football, could have had him. In a draft, by the way, the Packers needed wide receivers. Like, they took other wide receivers that year. And I know how Packers fans work. So now some of you are listening right now and saying, well, Gwen, if they took Jackson Smith and Jigba, then they probably wouldn't have Jaden Reed. Fine. Hi, guys. That's okay. He's a nice player. Bye. Well, Grant, you know, if they took Jackson Smith and Jigba, they wouldn't have, what? They wouldn't have drafted Dontavian Wicks, who's playing for Philly right now. And probably, watch, he'll probably help Philly win this year. Philly will probably have a nice little rebound. Maybe a little addition by subtraction without A.J. Brown. They're a good operation with good players. Like, I think that'll probably work. So Lucas Van Ness, again, probably be a fine player. He might be Rashawn Gary if everything goes well. Rashawn Gary is not worth the waiting around for 3 years when over the last 3 years there have been countless, well, not countless, but there have been like 5 to 7 guys in that first round who have helped their team win a championship, make a Super Bowl, win a division, go on a playoff run. None of the above, anything that the Packers have accomplished or that the Packers have done. So this is the problem with the Lucas Van Ness pick. It's not just, you know, the lack of production over the last couple of years, or the lack of dominant play. It's considering now, looking back at that draft, what an outstanding draft. What a brilliant collection of talent in that first round. I mean, you could have jumped out of a boat in the 2023 draft and hit a great player, a Pro Bowl, all-pro level player. The Packers jumped out of the boat and hit a guy who's big and muscular and blonde. That's one of the worst things, man. Packers fans, you talked about Tony Mandridge for a long time. One of the worst things is looking back at a draft and it's just littered with awesome players and then the one guy you took. And looking back at the 2023 draft, that's kind of how it went for the Packers. So the way I see it, the only way that Lucas Van Ness isn't qualified or labeled a bust for me is if this three-year development, this long play, all of a sudden turns into him being like the third or fourth best edge rusher, pass rusher in the NFL. And I have a really hard time seeing that happening. And what's going to happen is he'll probably have a good year this year. And then we'll argue about whether or not they should extend him, just like we did with Devontae Wyatt or Christian Watt. Just another, like, all right, nice player. Nice player you drafted there, Brian Gutekunst. Brings me no joy. He's a UWL guy. I want to see him pick good players. Good for the brand. Go Eagles. But another nice player you got there. Waited a couple of years. He makes some plays, you know, seems like a good guy. You give him an extension that's Not huge, not tiny. Okay. And you stay winning 9 or 10 games with a bunch of players that help you win 9 or 10 games. So some Lucas Van Ness thoughts, some Packers thoughts to begin the show. If you want to jump in and discuss, we'd love to have you. 608-321-1670.
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1: Welcome back, Wisco Sports Show. I got a text here before we get to the phone calls from Andrew in South Milwaukee. He says, Grant, on the Brewers game last night and Kyle Harrison leaving with cramps, he asks, is there any sort of hydration technology, perhaps in portable form, that the Brewers could employ to help prevent cramps? We will discuss the cramps at 4:50. I have thoughts. I have comments. We will discuss portable hydration technology. But a couple of opening Packers thoughts. Darnell Wright has been extended. Another elite player in the first round of the 2023 draft. Jaxon Smith-Njigba, Bijan Robinson, Will Anderson, Jalen Carter, Jack Campbell, Zay Flowers, elite players all getting extensions, top of the market. Jahmyr Gibbs, Devon Witherspoon, Christian Gonzalez probably up next. You could fall out of a boat in the 2023 first round and hit an all-pro player. And the Packers have Lucas Van Ness, who could be a nice player this year. I don't think he sucks. I think he'll be a fine player, but that's kind of the problem. We've been waiting for 3 years. Well, he's a developmental project. Okay, but what does the development lead to? Are we talking about developing into the best or one of the best at his position in football? Are we talking about developing into like the 10th or 12th best player at his position? Because if it's that thing, I would rather do something else. Because while Lucas Van Ness has been developing for the last 3 years, a bunch of players from that draft class have helped their teams win championships, make Super Bowls, Christian Gonzalez, win divisions, the Lions, the Bears, Darnell Wright, go to NFC championship games, the Lions. If Craig Reynolds catches that ball, the Lions are in a Super Bowl. So I guess that makes Lucas Van Ness a bust. And the only way that I'll back off of that is he's like top edge rusher in NFL type player. And I don't see it. Could prove me wrong, though. We'll see. I hope he just turns into Myles Garrett. Wouldn't that be funny, too? 608-321-1670. Some of your calls here. Wisco Sports Show. Who's this?
12: BBC. I'll be very efficient like always.
1: That's okay.
12: I think the whole NFL needs to get roasted for that JSN draft. Brian Gutekunst especially, considering that young QB he was trying to develop with talent. People forget he had one of the JSN had one of the greatest bowl game performances of all time. I believe it was like a night game Rose Bowl. And yet all these NFL scouting departments just said, nope, they played Utah, it didn't matter. It's like he had jaw-dropping games, and these teams just did not care. It blows my mind. Like, Brian Gutekunst doesn't watch college football, apparently. He just watches who the Eagles draft, heavy Georgia. He watches the Lions, like you said, with Jack Campbell. It's like he seems behind the eight ball with some of these collegiate programs and where to grab talent from, in my opinion, looking back at it.
1: BVT, you are a ball knower with college football. Appreciate the call. And probably more so than me. Looking back, appreciate the call. Like a year before, like if you were to go back to 2022 and tell someone Jaxon Smith-Njigba is going to be the first wide receiver off the board in next year's draft and he's going to fall to 20, people would look at you like you had six heads. Like looking back, Jaxon Smith-Njigba, well, he's small. He's slight of frame. He's just a slot guy. It's incredible. And this is why the draft, I think, is so funny and entertaining, because if everyone had it figured out, it wouldn't be interesting anymore. You know, the way that different GMs value different things, I think that's what makes it interesting for most. I still find it really dense and not all that interesting. But I do understand the entertainment value of how that guy, who was a stud at a stud program, falls to 20th in the draft. And it's not because there were three or four elite wide receivers that went in front of him. It's not like the 2020 draft. He was the one. So it's not just Goody, although I think it especially hurts with Goody because they needed wide receivers in that draft. And they took a bunch of them down the stretch. So it's like, well, but if they drafted JSN, then Jaden Reed probably wouldn't be here. No, that's fine. That's no problem. It's like back in 2019. It's like, well, if they didn't sign Zadarius, you know, what was the thing back then? If they traded for Khalil Mack, then they wouldn't have signed Zadarius Smith. All right. Like, okay. That sliding doors thing is always brought up by Packers fans. Well, yeah, but if they would have done that, we wouldn't have got this guy. Fine. That's okay. Bye. I don't need Jaden Reed. He's a fine player, not a difference maker. 608-321-1670. Wisco Sports Show. Who's us?
13: Hey, Grant. How are we looking? I just want to make sure this show is like live in the year 2026 and not like 2 years ago when Lucas Van Ness was already deemed a bust. Like, if this is some spicy take, you know, you might need to add a little hot sauce.
1: I think it's just because here's the thing, Cone. We have a draft takes place and we react to it. And then the Packers, you know, talking heads or, you know, the Packers think tank says, well, we got to wait. You know, we can't judge it. We got to see how it plays out. And I don't know why all of a sudden it's hitting me now. Like, what was Darnell Wright, the straw that broke the camel's back for me? It's just that whole draft is just elite players up and down the mark. And I think, Cone, I'm also frustrated because I know how this is going to go. And tell me if I'm wrong. Lucas Van Ness is going to have a pretty nice season this year. And then we're going to have to talk about whether or not they should extend him. And it's like, well, probably, but he's not. Like, it'll be just like the guys they just extended. Jaden Reed, Christian Watson, Devontae Wyatt, where it's like, yeah, I guess probably, but, like, he can't be your best guy. You're not going to win a Super Bowl with him as your best guy. So I think this is some factors piling up from the last couple of years, but I'm also looking into the future, and I can see where this thing is going, and it's just not going far enough. It's not going where they need to go.
13: Yeah. Excuse me. Two things on that. Mm-hmm. One, the whole point of, like, drafting a first-round pick is that they're relatively cheap on the books. So like a 3 to 4 year developmental pick, especially at a premium position like edge rusher, just like that's also just bad process. Like you got to take advantage of these first rounders right away that can make an impact because they're so cheap.
1: Yeah.
13: So like I never liked this pick. I don't get it from the start. And then, like, you kept saying, you know, he might be a top 10 to 12 edge rusher this year. Like, ideally, that would be awesome.
1: Yeah.
13: I would take that every day. I don't think he has it in him to be a top 10 edge rusher.
1: I don't either. But I feel that is his ceiling. And here's another thing, and I said this in the opening segment, Cone. A developmental draft pick is okay if you believe that the player can develop into, like, best player on the planet at their position. You know what I mean? Like Giannis. You know what I mean? Like, that's a good example. Lucas Van Ness, like, here's what's... And I'm already frustrated about it. Is he's going to have a pretty good year this year? Oh, this is, you know, we're finally seeing Lucas Van Ness. It's like, well, yeah, but he was rotting for 3 years, didn't do much. And now it's time to pay him. And you missed out on 3 years when all of these other players from that draft have literally helped their teams win championships. So I agree with you on this. Maybe it's not that spicy of a take, but you know how Packers fans are, Cone. You try to call a draft player a bust or a draft pick a bust, and they jump on you because you need to see it play out and, you know, patience and et cetera, et cetera.
13: Yeah, a little more salt in the wound, too, because this was the pick that we got in the Aaron Rodgers trade. So soiling the legacy there.
1: That's right. They swapped first round picks. They didn't get the Jets first rounder, but they got the better of the two. And the Jets, who did the Jets take in that draft? Let me go see. They probably drafted someone to Will McDonald. But I feel like Will McDonald is OK. Like, has he been a better player than Lucas Van Ness? Maybe slightly. But leave it to the Jets. I mean, the Jets are a dumb team, so I guess I'm not surprised. I don't know.
13: Yeah, and last thing, like, with BBT's call, like, of course Budakins doesn't watch college football. He went to lacrosse. Like, if he went to a superior Big Ten school, he might have watched some Iowa games and realized that Lucas Van Ness didn't even start. So
1: that's a good point.
13: That, you know, I'm sick of these WEAC schools.
1: No, that's fair. I mean, also, UWL was kind of a powerhouse in the 90s when he was there. Appreciate it, Cone. We'll talk some Badgers probably tomorrow to wrap up the week, by the way. I might try to recruit Zach to come on because he was at Media Day yesterday talking with Mason Posa and Kevin Haywood and obviously Jeff Grimes and some of the coaches. So we'll get some Badger coverage tomorrow. I'll let you take a shot at UWL. That's fine. That's fine. Get your pops off. As a UW-Madison guy and as a booster, Cone, we appreciate your service and your contributions to the program. The Cubs and the Blue Jays are playing an absolute banger right now at Wrigley. That's in the 11th inning. So I'm kind of watching that out of the corner of my eye. I'll give you some Brewers reaction when we come back. That win today felt Brewers-y. And a lot of their wins haven't this year. Now, a win is a win. Take it. I think they're 29 games above 500 or something ridiculous right now. Like, they just keep winning. It hasn't looked awesome. It hasn't felt awesome at every point over these last 2 months because the offense has kind of waxed and waned. Churio hit another home run today. Yelich at the moment last night. Contreras with a home run. Like, those are things. Those are positive trends. Today felt Brewers-y. And a lot of their games haven't. So we'll discuss today's game coming up. And I do want to talk about Kyle Harrison and his cramps. Just another Brewers starting pitcher who needs to exit the game because their piss is brown. Okay, we'll get to that at 4:50, but I want to talk about today's game and the fact that it felt Brewers-y. We'll do that next. It's the Wisco Sports Show.
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4: I was stoked. I mean, being able to come to a team that's leading the division by a lot, very good ball club, and got a really good chance to go to the playoffs and make a run. I'm very, very thrilled to be a part of it.
5: That's Dustin May. His introductory press conference, was that Tuesday or was that yesterday? He made his debut today on the mound. I want to talk about today's Brewers win. A couple of follow-up texts on our last segment, on our Lucas Van Ness conversation, 608-321-1670. Joe in St. Paul with a little bit of an assist. Cone Roller in that last segment pointed out that Lucas Van Ness was also the pick that they acquired in the Aaron Rodgers trade. Now, they didn't get the extra pick, which is why I forgot about this. They swapped picks. So I think the Packers were originally picking 15th. They moved up to 13th. They took Lucas Van Ness. The Jets took Will McDonald. And my gut feeling was right. He hasn't been awesome, but he's a lot more than Lucas Van Ness. He had 8 sacks in 2025, 10 and a half in 2024. 3 sacks his rookie year. So, like, that's a nice little player. Which, compared to the rest of the first round, again, they took Will McDonald in front of Christian Gonzalez and Jack Campbell and Jackson Smith and Jigba. Like, the Jets didn't come out of this looking awesome either. But they look better than you, Packers. I say you when I'm criticizing the Packers, and I say we when I'm complimenting. And I can say we because I'm an owner. I'm being intentional with my language to exclude myself when it benefits me. Coach Freed, also on Cone's call, says UWO fans are equivalent to Nebraska fans stuck in the 90s. Cone can shove it up his rear end. He wouldn't last a second in the WEAC. Coach Freed, by the way, brutal night for you last night. What was that guy's name? Lake Lachlan or whatever. The Whitewater kid getting shelled by the Brewers, and then your boy D.L. Hall making a mess of things. So whatever, Coach Freed. I don't want to hear it from you. A reader in Madtown gets us into the Brewers here. This is perfect. Just going to agree with you in advance, Grant. I love when people say that. The game was very Brewersy. Incredible pitching out of a brand new arm. Run production from Gary Sanchez. Everyone had that on their bingo card. Awful defense from the opponents. Incredible defense from us. This team is straight up Houdini act on a daily basis. See, that's that last thing I'll disagree. You say this team is a straight up Houdini act on a daily basis. There's lots of games that I've watched or listened to where the announcer, whether it's B.A. or Levering or Lane Grindle, where they've said, well, and that's what the Brewers do, you know, the timely hitting and scrappy two-out offense and make the opponent make a play and base running and defense. And they still do that better than a lot of teams, but I don't think they've done that stuff on the level this year that they did last year or the year before. I think their defense has slipped a little bit. They haven't stolen as many bases. The strategic hitting has been less, say, in the last month and a half. Could it be 2 months here pretty soon in the middle of August? I draw the line of demarcation with this team and this offense kind of at that Cleveland series, which I think was the middle of June. So about 2 months, less than 2 months of games because the All-Star break's in there. But that they have not been the Pat Murphy, Woodpecker, Brewersy type team. Today, they felt like it. And last night, too, Christian Yelich hits that double off of Skeens to score a run. That was their first hit of the game. You know what I mean? Like, that was the first hit. But they had, who would it have been? Terang was in the first inning. I can't remember who was on in front of Yelich, who came around to score on that. And then Vaughn with a wrong way single split between the first baseman and the second baseman. Today, somebody, one of the RBIs, I don't have the scoring summer in front of me, hit a ball sharp right at the third baseman, rolled into left field. The Brewers got a run around. Garrett Mitchell getting an extra base on a double and then an extra base rounding third to score because Brian Reynolds took one bad step fielding a ball, and that was the difference. I think the defense helped out Dustin May quite a bit today. I don't think Dustin May was his best by any means. Jack Stern, who's always the guy I lean on for pitching,

0: Brewer Fanatic tweets, lots of cutters from Dustin May in his Brewers debut against a lefty-heavy Pittsburgh lineup. It was the only pitch he could spot in the zone most of the day, as it wasn't a sharp outing overall. Still navigated through six innings. So his final line, six innings pitch, three hits, two earned runs, three walks, five strikeouts, and a homer. Look, take the name and just give me that final line. I'll take that from a Brewers pitcher any day of the week. Six innings pitch, three hits, two earned runs, three walks, five strikeouts, and one home run. I'll take that. That's a quality start. Because it's Dustin May, and they did give up quite a bit to get him, and he's the new guy, maybe our expectations were a little higher. Maybe we were a little bit more focused on that game as a result. He was not living in and around the zone. He had some wild pitches and struggled with command, and he threw some more pitches as a result. The first inning's a pretty good example of that. He got a little lucky at times. If you look at the expected batting averages in this game, the Pirates probably, I won't say they deserved to win, but I think if you play that game five times, 10 times, I think the Pirates are going to fare a little bit better than they did just with batted ball luck. They got a line out to Terang that he jumped up to catch and then threw behind the runner at first. Garrett Mitchell gunned down a runner at third. Now, Garrett Mitchell's got a great arm, and you give credit, you know, to the Brewers defense for that. But I think today, you know, they felt more Brewers-y. And they haven't at every point. You know, last year when the Brewers were just, they were doing their thing in the second half of the season, you would turn on the game every day and you would, you know, it would punch you in the face. The brand of baseball and the style, and like you could smell it watching every day on TV. Like, it was so clear. This year, not so much. And they found ways to win games. I think it's funny today, Uribe and McGill were both down. Well, you know, they've gone, whatever it would have been, four times in 6 days. You can't throw them again. So here's more Chad Patrick. Like, the Brewers, the way they manage their bullpen, everyone's overworked, but only like three of the five or four of the five top guys are actually getting a reprieve. Like, well, McGill and Uribe are down today. They've been working too much. So here's Aaron Ashby. He might have to throw two innings. Oh, yeah, and Ashby's had a ton of rest recently. You know, like, Chad Patrick might have to close this one out. Chad Patrick's pitched a ton, too. It's not like he's had 2 days off here. So it's a little funny to me how they scoot the ducks around in the bullpen. Coyote Mike texts in. And I'll take your Brewers calls if you want to join. 608-321-1670. Grant, Brewers getting back on track. Some excellent defensive plays. Terang's leaping catch, Mitchell's throwout, Lars double play throwout from right field, and the final double play. Great stretch by Vaughn. Yeah, and high-level defense, good base running, trademarks of the way they won a lot of games last year. I don't know that they've done it as consistently this year, I guess, is my point. And they've won games anyways, which means they're a good operation. They're a good ball club. I'm not denying that. I'm just more giving you commentary on the style of play. Because I watch a lot of these games, or I listen on the radio, and it's, you know, and that's what the Brewers do. That's the Pat Murphy Brewers. It's like, well, not always this year. They've had stretches where they, you know, they do boot the ball around a little bit on defense, or, you know, they walk more guys than you'd like. They don't take extra bases. Maybe they're not stealing it as high of a clip. But they're finding ways to win anyways. I do wonder, you know, we talked with Matt Pauley yesterday about Dustin May. I wonder about his ceiling. You know, is that a pitcher who can make playoff starts? And the short answer is yes, because you need more than three starters in the postseason. But Matt Pauley was pretty convinced, you know, I think he's the Brewers' second best starter, he told us last night. And Dustin May was not the sharpest and the most dominant he's been today. I tell you what, Harrison last night and Henderson really every time he's gone, I think I go Miz, Harrison, Henderson, and Dustin May. If the playoffs started today, I think he'd be your fourth starter. And I'm sure hopefully he'll have some high level moments. My fear about the Dustin May acquisition is, yes, he helps them eat regular season innings, and he helps, you know, provide length in this rotation that they maybe lacked, or, you know, they weren't able to get rest for guys like Drouin, or certainly Miz and Harrison, and Sproat really never latched on that way. I have no doubt that Dustin May will do that. My fear for the deal and all they gave up is, well, you know, is he an actual ceiling raiser? Because when you give up that level of prospect capital, you want a guy where it's like, okay, well, if this goes right, this is a guy who could help lead you to playoff wins. He can pitch in huge moments. He can be a ceiling raiser and not just a guy who helps you navigate the regular season. If you're just looking for a guy to help navigate the regular season, whatever, just try a couple more of the Lance McCullers Jr.'s deals. I have been monitoring a little bit, and Hunter Baumgart, God bless him, UWL man, go Eagles. The first starts with these new pitchers on their new teams. So Tarek Skubal the other night goes 6 innings, 2 earned runs, 2 walks, 6 strikeouts. Casey Mize for the Padres, AJ Preller, his brilliance, he's going for it. 3.1 innings pitched, 8 earned runs, 3 walks, 1 strikeout. Freddy Peralta, 3.2 innings pitched, 7 earned runs, 1 walk, 3 strikeouts. Freddy Peralta gets so much PR and so much grace because he was with the Brewers for so long, and then he went to the Mets. It's like, well, clearly the Mets ruined him. You know, you get him on a good team again, and you know he'll be the same old Freddy Peralta. Freddy Peralta's number, folks, and this is what I talked about all offseason after the Brewers traded him, and everyone's dumping on the Brewers because that's, you know, anytime the Brewers make a move, that's what people do is, well, when are the Brewers going to go for it? When are they going to go for it? Like, okay, AJ Pierzynski, Eric Kratz. You know, when's the time? I mean, they've never won a World Series. When are they going to go for it? Why are they trading away Freddy Peralta? Because he's really not that good. And he wasn't really all that good last year. Some of his peripherals were bad. And then Mets fans this offseason, oh, the peripherals are as good as they've ever been. Okay, sure. Yeah. You know what? Go ahead. You can have this in the offseason if you want it. I've seen this movie. I'm an expert on this movie even. I'm a Dumbo. I'm not claiming to be a smart genius guy that knows baseball stats, or I'm no scout. I am no nerd. I'm no analytics master. I just know that the Brewers are good with pitchers and then they trade those guys away and those guys aren't as good. It's a fairly simple thing. Whatever. I think we're all pretty all over that in the offseason. I guess people are coming around to it now. Freddy Peralta with the Rays. He was at Coors. So you give him a little grace, but it's not just the home runs. Like, Freddy Peralta just gives up a lot of hits, man. It was like Edward Cabrera with the Cubs earlier this year. It's like, okay, even if you don't give up a lot of runs, like even if Edward Cabrera goes 5 or 6 innings and gives up 2 or 3 runs, like that's not a pitcher who should be giving up 6, 7, 8 hits in an outing. His stuff's supposed to be better than that. Freddy Peralta's stuff, I'm not convinced at this point in his career, is supposed to be that good. I don't think his stuff is better than that, which is why he's not just giving up home runs at Coors, which is understandable, but he's given up a lot of hits too. And hard contact is what I meant to say. Casey Mize. Yeah, I could go ahead and tell you that. Yeah, that was going to happen. AJ Preller, he's aggressive, though. Give him credit. Now that the trade deadline is gone, we won't talk about it again. But I also got a text because I mentioned and I see on the live stream here, David Ross was in the booth last night for ESPN. I did not know that because I was watching at a bar and it was on mute. And I also see here on the text line, we have a request, and I can do this before we go to break here. Sex says, in honor of Adam Ottavino on ESPN last night, can you play the Frank the Tank Phil Maton clip? Love the crap out of the clip. I do as well. I didn't know Ottavino was on the broadcast last night, and I did see Ross was on it. Yeah, well, we can enjoy the Phil Maton Adam Ottavino commentary for Wednesday. I love this clip.
1: This game wasn't lost by Phil Maton. I mean, Phil Maton
0: had nothing today.
1: I mean, he had some good games down the stretch, but he had f***ing nothing today. Should never have been allowed to face Mitchell. I mean, my God, God forbid it's Adam Ottavino, but you cannot have him out there.
0: I love the Phil Maton comment to the Adam Ottavino stray might be even the, it might be the funniest part of the clip.
1: I mean, God forbid it's Adam Ottavino, but you cannot have him out there. With Mitchell just being just f***ing a monster against the Mets. But Pete Alonso.
0: Pete Alonso!
1: Up your weight, you fat You're turning into Daniel Vogelback more and more every day. I know you both went to Florida, so obviously you're at bat, you f***ing suck. You cost yourself more money. I don't care if you even sign anymore. I mean, the Mets are going to give you the qualifying offer. I'd rather have the f***ing draft pick.
0: I will play that clip anytime anyone requests it, or anytime Ottavino's mentioned, anytime Phil Maton is mentioned. Maton's on the Cubs, right? Yeah, he still is. I love that clip so much. Texture from Red Granite. This is Dustin May is a dude that can win postseason games when he's on. He's won postseason games in the past. We'll look back and say that was a big trade. I hope so. I hope it's not just a trade that helps them navigate regular season games and get regular season wins, but I hope that can be a guy that you know, you can lean on in the postseason if the Brewers are, you know, a lot of season left. I'm not saying that they could miss the postseason, but I don't want to start lining up our playoff rotation right now. It's August 6th and it's baseball and weird things happen. I would like to discuss something that gets me very frustrated. Kyle Harrison left the game with cramping issues last night. I have some thoughts. We will do that next to wrap up our number one.
1: I mean, God forbid it's Adam Ottavino, but
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7: Just trying to get the cramps out. You know, those last two hitters in the fifth inning just kind of locking up on me. Had the groin locking up. The calves were just cramping. So first time I really experienced like a full body cramp out there. So it was just like, hey, I got to at least get through this fifth. And powered through that and then thought I could manage to go out for the sixth. But through those warm-up pitches and just body was telling me, you know, it's locking up.
0: Kyle Harrison last night, he was pretty good. Five innings pitched, one hit, zero in runs, 10 strikeouts, one walk. Struck out the last eight batters he faced, but had to leave the game because he's experiencing cramps. Okay. We got to talk about that. I don't remember before this year, honestly, and I'm sure it happened. I don't remember a single time a Brewer starting pitcher ever had to leave early with cramps. Did they not drink? They must not drink water. Okay, well, so that's why. Okay, but they must not drink water. I'm a problem solver. We're problem solvers. We can work on this. So this is a water bottle. You can put water in here. Mine's pretty old. It's pretty dinged up. This is a hydro flask. They sell these at your average run-of-the-mill Dick's Sporting Goods. You probably get this at Walmart. You probably don't need the Hydro Flask brand. It's probably price inflated a little bit. Straw. A lot of people don't like these because the straw is just out here in the elements and it can get germs on it. So the Owala or the Nalgene, you can, a lot of brands do it very well. But basically, you unscrew the, here, if you're watching on the live stream, you can unscrew the lid here and you put the water inside. I know it's hollow and that's where the water goes. And you fill it up. You can put the lid on. And now I can carry this around with me, and I can drink water wherever. I don't need to be near a sink or a water spigot of any kind. Some of these water bottles have built-in filters. If you're someone who, you know, I also brought another example. This is my blender bottle. Now this is made of plastic, so a little different. This is going to insulate the water and keep the temperature as well as my Hydro Flask. But this is more designed for protein mixes. Creatine. I use it for creatine when I hit the gym because I'm, you know, again, everyone, you know, give me credit for going to the gym. You shake this up. There's a little ball in there and it mixes protein, you know, Advocare, Spark, stuff like that. Just another style of water bottle. I've also found that when avoiding cramps, it can be very helpful to eat one of these. Now, I got a bunch of these are called bananas at Quick Trip. And you peel the peel. And, you know, it's a convenient snack because it kind of has its own wrapper. I'm going to take a bite. These have potassium. If you've never heard of banana, I'm just reading the Wikipedia here. A banana is an elongated edible fruit that is botanically a berry produced by several kinds of large tree-like herbaceous flowering plants in the genus Musa. In some countries, cooking bananas are called plantains, distinguishing them from dessert bananas. The fruit is variable in size, color, and firmness, but is usually elongated and curved with soft, flesh-rich instarch covered with a peel, which may have a variety of colors when ripe. It grows upwards in clusters near the top of the plant. Almost all modern edible seedless cultivated bananas come from two species, and those are Latin, or they're hybrids. I'm not a botanist. So you can buy these. Again, these are called bananas. You can buy these at any run-of-the-mill grocer. They have them at Woodman's, which is where I shop. I'm sure you can get them at Walmart or Target. My last name is Bills, not Rockefeller, so I haven't been to Target in a while. But I got these at Quick Trip. And they're really cheap. I guess I can't recommend a brand. What kind is this? Does it have a sticker? Sometimes I'll put stickers on here. Chiquita. 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It's a nice logo. A pretty woman with fruit on her head. Formerly known as the United Fruit Company, is a Swiss company producing and distributing bananas and other produce. 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Okay, so this seems like the Taj Mahal of brands. They seem to do a good job. Seem to be a good quality company. I'll buy bananas for... Hold the fort. They murdered laborers in Colombia. In 1928, workers went on strike in protest against poor pay and working conditions in company plantations in Colombia. The company lobbied the U.S. government to send troops to assist in repressing the outbreak. However, the Colombian government opted to quell the strike on its own, sending its own military forces into a town where the strikers had gathered on the 6th of December. The repression resulted in the deaths of scores of plantation workers and their family. This episode is known in Colombia as the Massacre de las Bananas. Well, it's clear what that means. Okay. Maybe that's why they changed names from the United Fruit Company. Anyways, potassium. So that'll help you eliminate cramps. I'm just trying to help because there's the point now where you shouldn't be leaving games with cramps. It's just, we should be past this. It used to just be Miz, but now it's Harrison. And if for no other reason than giving me a heart attack, because I think he's going back on the IL. Because God knows they need him. All right. Again, I told you these bananas come in bunches, so I'm going to have a couple of them here. They'll keep for a couple days. That's another nice thing about them. They come in a peel. So these are, you know, these will last. And if they go too long, if they turn too brown, I can make them in banana bread. Maybe next time we can talk about that. All right. Hour number two, get back into the Packers and Mike Clemens at 5:35. Don't go anywhere. But first, an update from Zach Heilprin.
8: 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The Zone. 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
9: Well, the Brewers rebounded from losing the first game of their series against the Pirates by taking the last three, including a 5-2 win this afternoon in Milwaukee. Dustin May got the win in his first game since being traded from St. Louis, went six innings, allowing two runs on three hits and striking out five. It was just the second time in his last eight starts he made it six innings. The bullpen held up its end, including Aaron Ashby striking out the side in the eighth and Chad Patrick picking up his fifth save of the season. Milwaukee's offense was balanced, six guys having at least one hit and five different guys driving in a run. Jackson Chourio hit his 15th homer of the year. Gary Sanchez went deep in the fifth for his ninth of the season. The Crew now 13-6 since the All-Star break to improve to 29 games above 500. They're 72 wins, three more than any other team in baseball right now. They hold a commanding lead on the Cubs in the NL Central. Milwaukee going to welcome in the Twins tomorrow night to open a weekend series. Minnesota has lost four straight heading into their series finale tonight against Kansas City.
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9: Well, the Packers return to the field for a practice close to the fans this morning. Going to be returning tomorrow night to Lambeau Field when they'll hold their annual family night scrimmage. And it was day one of fall camp for the Badgers. New starting quarterback Colton Joseph had some moments, including hitting on a 40-yard completion to Chris Brooks Jr. Wisconsin returns for practice number two tomorrow morning. They will open the season a month from today against Notre Dame at Lambeau Field. With this Wisconsin Sports Zone Network update, I'm Zach Heil-Pritt.
11: Really special. I didn't, I'm like, did they, does anybody really listen to what I say at the end of these things? You know what I mean? Like, do some people really tune in? I'm like, God. Or maybe you guys wrote something or something. I don't know. But happy for him. He had two really good at bats, ran the bases unbelievably. Yeah, it was big. It was huge. He timed that up beautifully. And, yeah, I'm really happy for him. That was awesome. I'm happy the fans supported him that way, too. I hope he understands, you know what I mean? Like, it's pretty cool. I think he does. It's been for a while.
8: 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Packers, Brewers, Badgers, Bucks. 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
0: Hour number two, the Wisco Sports Show. Glad you are here. Mike Clemens will be here to join us in about a half hour here. The latest from up in Green Bay. Another day of Packers practice today. Not open to the public. Just to the reporters. It's funny, when Mike was on with Bill earlier, he said, closed practice today. I said, oh, so you guys aren't going to get to go. And then I saw a bunch of pictures from practice. I'm like, what the? Oh, so that means fans couldn't go. Ah. So luckily, Mike was up there. He can give us the lowdown. He shared a couple of observations with Bill earlier today, including Jacob Monk being a standout at camp. What? I left him for dead. I wouldn't have even asked him, you know, if we had Tom Silverstein or Pete Doherty or Rob Domofsky here, and I had to ask him if I had a list of things to ask about from camp. I can't imagine how many names I would have asked about before Jacob Monk. I just kind of left him for dead. But I guess he's been impressing. Maybe Mike will share that with us in about a half hour. But your thoughts on the Brewers, I want to stick with them for a couple minutes here. It's 608-321-1670. Monday night's loss after the trade deadline, I don't want to say it was as low as it gets. That was one of the losses. That the Brewers will lose games where we'll be annoyed and we'll roll our eyes and we'll say, oh, stupid team, I hate this team, you know. But even the most, you know, whiny, cynical Brewers fans realize they will lose games. You know, it's 162 of them. You're not going to win every single one. And then there are losses like Monday night where it's just like no juice. Every inning's 1-2-3. No long counts. Nobody's battling. Monday was flat. Monday was dead. And I think part of it was a little trade deadline hangover. And as we talked about on Monday's show, I think it started at the top. I thought Matt Arnold and the Brewers thought they had a pretty good shot at getting Tarek Skubal. And then once you extend yourself for Tarek Skubal and you push pretty hard for Tarek Skubal and you don't get him, I think there's a little bit of a letdown period there. Whereas I think if the Brewers had just acquired Dustin May right away, and that was clearly the plan A, that was the plan all along, maybe it doesn't feel the same. And I said on Tuesday, you know, the Brewers are going to have to pick themselves up off the mat a little bit. That's the language that Matt Arnold directly used in his presser on Monday. I'm not saying that. He said it. Sometimes you got to pick yourself up off the mat and keep going. I think the Brewers had to do that, and I credit them for doing exactly that over these last three games to win three in a row against a team that's kind of got the better of them so far this year. Pirates have some good pitchers. Ashcraft's pretty good. Skeens is obviously excellent. They Skeensed him up last night. They kind of did to Skeens what we've seen them do to Skeens in the past. They can pitch, take some walks, put the ball in play, just kind of let the game turn chaotic around him. These last two games, today and last night, very Brewers-ish. Very, very Brewers-ish in ways that we haven't seen, you know, as consistently this season as maybe last year or the year before, which is fine. They're still finding ways to win games, but I do think they need a little bit of that thing. And they are going to have to go on a little bit of a run here in the second half because the Cubs have new life. They have a new pitching staff, a lot of juice down at Wrigley. They have probably, in my opinion, the National League MVP right now with Pete Crow Armstrong. So the Brewers are going to have to find a little bit of their own juice. And I think last night and today, maybe just maybe represented a little bit of that. Some of your Brewers phone calls here. Jump in. 608-321-1670. Wisco Sports Show. Who's this?
12: Ed Darnell.
0: Good evening, Darnell. How are you?
12: I'm doing well. Good. Doing well. It's always nice to have a good drive home. You already know the Brewers won for the night, so you don't have any stress tonight.
0: You can go home and relax. We're off the clock, Darnell, as Brewers fans.
12: Absolutely, absolutely. And I going back to the trade deadline hangover thing you just said there. Mm-hmm. I would say that even goes back to Sunday because we already knew by Saturday that Tariq Skubal was not going to be a Brewer. So I think that hangover kind of started there. They had the really great Miz start that was completely wasted on Sunday. Monday fell flat too. So it was like, I really think it started with that Skubal trade kind of news where he was going to the Dodgers and everyone's kind of like, oh, okay, great. And then they played like crap on Sunday, played like crap on Monday. And then they kind of finally got their bearings again on Tuesday, yesterday, and then today. And it seems like they're kind of back on track again. But I think the absolute number one X factor for the rest of the season is Jackson Trey. I don't think that's really a hot take either. You know, I think this team will go as far as Jackson Trey can take them because he's got that level of talent, right? And sometimes I don't think he even realizes his talent because he just kind of sits there and looks a little bit ho-hum. But when he got thrown at a couple times earlier in the series, right, not thrown at, but he hit a couple fastballs up in his face, mm-hmm. and he got a little frustrated with him, and they panned over to Pat Murphy in the Brewers dugout with the camera, mm-hmm. and he saw him smirk, right? Like one of those little Murph smirks. And I think he was kind of like, finally, something to wake Jackson up a little bit here.
0: Yep.
12: Because he just kind of, he felt like he was asleep at the wheel for the last couple of weeks. And maybe some days he was pushing a little too hard. Some days it looked like he didn't even want to be there. But the last three or so games, he's looked a little bit more locked in. And I think that'll be play really, really well for the Brewers going ahead.
0: Yeah, so, I think
12: that's big.
0: Yeah, I agree, Darnell. And I forgot, appreciate the call. I forgot about Sunday's loss. I put that out of my mind. There is no more irrelevant team in professional sports to me than the Los Angeles Angels. Yeah, they were shut out on Sunday. So I think maybe that Skubal hangover started on Sunday, maybe lasted into Monday, and they showed a little bit of life towards the end of that game on Monday, but then the last three nights shook out of it a little bit. And I figured they would because Pat Murphy, you know, is not the perfect baseball tactician. The most recent example, just kind of forgetting that Joey Ortiz exists, especially late in the game. Like he let, not the biggest deal in the world, like letting David Hamilton hit in that spot against the lefty. Like that's just such a perfect spot to get Ortiz in there and then get him in on defense. You know, because Ortiz probably gets that ball at third that Hamilton booted. Whatever, it doesn't matter. The Brewers ended up winning. Pat Murphy is not the perfect baseball manager, but one area in which I think he really excels is emotional juice. You know, getting his team out of a hangover, getting them out of a tough spot. And I think they were in a tough spot Monday and Sunday. To your point, Darnell, thank you for reminding me. Jackson Churio, by the way, today had the home run. He also hit one deep right center. And I pulled up the StatCast numbers. He smoked that ball at 103 miles an hour. It's got an expected batting average of 800 and would have been a home run in six of the 30 MLB parks. And it's a line out. So Jackson Churio, even though that ended up as an out, he did have a home run today. you know, on a certain day in a certain park, you could have had two home runs today, or with a lesser center fielder, that ball goes off the wall. More good batted ball events. And Contreras, who didn't play today, had a home run last night, too. They're going to need more from him. And I've banged the Churio Contreras drum plenty. I don't need to give you a rehash of that here. A couple more Brewers phone calls, 608-321-1670. Wisco Sports Show, who's this?
13: Well, things ain't always what they seem. Wake up, Grant. It's Mad Max in the tunnels in a race scene.
0: Good evening, Mad Max. It's been a little bit.
13: It has been, yeah. It's just been a busy last week or so in the tunnels, just when something like the trade deadline comes through. There's just a lot going on down there, just the cabal's working overtime a lot. And, you know, and as you know, Grant, just the lamestream media, you know, and like the lamestream baseball blogosphere has just been so off the mark about the Brewers and Skubal. So just, I think we all know not to listen to anything they say. And, yeah, there's just always a lot more there that meets the eye. So I've been dealing with that, but I have to say, overall, despite not getting Skubal, I like the trade deadline acquisitions. I think on Saturday, or I think after the deadline on Monday, I was very underwhelmed. Mm-hmm. But then when I saw Sprott pitch on Monday, you know, I all of a sudden liked the deadline a lot more, because I'm just like, you know, we're going to get a guy in Dustin May who at least knows how to pitch.
0: Yeah.
13: Because Sprott, as toolsy as he is, he still just doesn't know how to pitch. And unfortunately for Coach Fried and Cone, you know, Sprogus is canceled. But unless they want to take a road trip down to Nashville to watch him figure things out in AAA. But
0: yeah. It'd be kind of an interesting road trip. Coach and Cone in a car to go watch Brandon Sprott turn a corner down in Nashville. Like, maybe. I think that would be a nice trip for them.
13: Yeah, it could be. And then one other thing, I think the whole thing with Yelich last night, everyone today was like, oh, that's all great. That's so great that we all came together to support him. But my take on that is, I think that was a little bit of a humiliation ritual for Yelich. Just knowing Yelich's attitude and just kind of his nonchalant vibe, I could see Yelich going up to the plate and just thinking like, all right, this is kind of cringe. Like, why are these people cheering for me when I haven't really done anything? I'm just like, he's just like, now I gotta get going so I can give these people something to cheer about for real. And he did. So yeah. My point is that I think humiliation rituals work, and we should do it more often.
0: Well, Ebo's banged that drum hard on the morning show with McGill, remember, earlier this year when everyone was booing him to hell.
13: Yeah, and McGill's a different type of player than Yelich. I think he's motivated by different things. And so I think booing him really fired him up and got him angry. And I think that kind of inspired him to get his head out of his rear end and get going. And I think with Abner Uribe too, like he was kind of slogging along until about late May, early June, whenever mm-hmm. that Cardinals series was, when the Cardinals kind of disrespected him and got under his skin and he did the crotch chop. And then all of a sudden he got his swag back and he was on a roll. I just realized yesterday that his ERA is just over 2. So he's been absolutely lights out since about Memorial Day.
0: He's had a really good scoreless streak. Lastly, Mad Max, before I let you go, are the Cabal, are they Dodgers fans? What are the Cabal's baseball interests?
13: Well, I know everybody's talking about how the Cabal, you know, which is in this case is the MLB owners, they want a salary cap. But I think it goes much deeper than that. I think the salary cap is a psyop to the fact that they're going to lock out the players so that they can replace all of the players with AI clones that are currently being developed in Racine.
0: Okay.
13: And some have already been replaced. We don't know which ones have and which ones haven't in some cases, but the ultimate plan of the Cabal is to just get like humanoid robots playing baseball, just because it'll be a lot cheaper for the owners because they won't have to pay robots.
0: That's true.
13: You know, $30 million.
0: They're like minor leaguers. They don't deserve or need to be paid.
13: Right, yeah, they're basically just going to be like unpaid interns.
0: Okay,
13: excellent. As Onabom fan would say.
0: Yeah, and I blame the standing O. Take that up with Onabom. He got that movement started on Twitter yesterday. Appreciate it, Mad Max.
13: Yep, thanks, Grant.
0: The globalist cabal. Replace the players with... Which one? Are they working on the Jake Bowers clone right now? He was available in an emergency today, which... What emergency necessitates Jake Bowers? We need a somewhat lackluster defensive right fielder. Like what? I understand William Contreras being available in an emergency, or Joey Ortiz in an emergency, you know, specific defenders that need to play. Like what emergency needs Jake Bowers? So maybe they're working on the Jake Bowers clone. Who knows? I would imagine he's back before too long. He seems close. 608-321-1670. Wisco Sports Show. Who's this?
14: Grant, hey, Tony from Texas. A couple of really good callers there after your long dissertation on bananas. You know, that your dissertation was so good, I started listening to Holla Back Girl from Gwen Stefani. You ever listen to that one, Grant?
0: Oh, yes, sure. Okay. I don't know how it's connected with bananas, but I know the song, yeah.
14: Yeah, listen to it. Hey, speaking of bananas, Jax Taylor going out with his publicist. My God, he's in love, though. Hey, Grant, let's talk about the Brewers.
0: I hate that quick. I know who that is.
14: Oh, it's bad.
0: Okay.
14: Your father's so proud of you right now. Hey, Grant, let's talk about the Brewers, though. You know, they're 72-43, best record at MLB. Dodgers are struggling, yet we still think the Brewers are going to be the same old Brewers in the playoffs, which, you know what, 20 years ago, we'd have loved to see this Brewer, you know, version of the Brewers playing. But I think Darnell really did have a good call. I don't always agree with him, but, you know, Churio to me is that guy that it factor, and he's got to be that big bat. If you're an opposing team, you're like, okay, the Brewers got some good arms, good pitching. But the bats, like, who is their consistent guy that you fear that you got to pitch around in that lineup? And Churio is that guy to me that can step up. But who else? You mentioned Bowers, but you're not going to pitch around Bowers.
0: Contreras, I guess.
14: I like Big Bill in big situations.
0: Terang.
14: Maybe. But you get my point. There's not that fear factor, I think, with that lineup. When you go to the Dodgers, you're like, oh, man, Ohtani, Freeman, Mookie Betts. You know, you got all these dudes. You go down the lineup, and it's going to be tough sledding. But you know what? We're three over the Dodgers. Hopefully Dodgers play the, you know, who are they going to play? The Braves, maybe, in the second round? And maybe the Braves knock them off. I don't know. But, Grant, hey, really quick on the NFL. First of all, Kay Adams interviewing Matt LaFleur. I never really gotten this whole Matt LaFleur cares about his appearance thing, but the dude is – like tan and ripped, and he's talking to Kate Adams in a cutoff shirt. I'm like, come on, man.
0: Oh, like you wouldn't? You're telling me you don't coach in a cutoff around the moms of your AAU players?
14: Hey, you know what?
0: Yes.
14: Leave me alone. Leave me out of this equation, buddy.
0: Okay, all right, fine. All right, fine. That's fair. Sure.
14: Hey, by the way, I got to ask you, Malik Willis, have we got any updates? You gave me a couple of like Romeo Dobbs updates or something, but what's Malik Willis up to? I haven't heard anything about Malik Willis. That's my guy, Malik Willis. Always going to be a fan. Anything about Malik?
0: That's a great question, Tony. I appreciate the call. I'm actually just going to Google Malik Willis and see the headlines here. What to make? Well, I suppose, where did Mike Sando have him in his quarterback tiers? Because those are out. I haven't really. He's in tier four. This is from the Dolphins on SI, Tony, because I hadn't even thought about it. I am interested to see what happens with Romeo Dobbs. As I mentioned yesterday, I've not been locked in on Malik Willis. In the article, Sando placed each quarterback in a set of tiers. The fourth tier, where Willis found himself, described a quarterback who fits his description at this point. A tier four quarterback was defined as someone who is unproven with not a lot of information to rank the player, or someone who is a veteran who would not ideally be a full-time starter. Some of the other players ranked in this grouping include Geno Smith, Deshaun Watson, Michael Penix Jr., and J.J. McCarthy. For what it's worth, Willis was ranked as the highest quarterback listed in this tier, and that could be viewed as the quarterback with the highest amount of upside. I would also say that he's also just the youngest. You know what I mean? He's younger than Geno Smith, Deshaun Watson. He might actually be... Is he younger than Michael Penix? Michael Penix is really old, right? Even if he's not... Now I'm just curious. I have to look it up. So Michael Penix is 26, Malik Willis age, 95, he's 27. So he's a year, Malik Willis is a year older than Michael Penix. But also, like, yeah, I'd like Malik Willis most out of that group, and I'd rank him the highest, but that's because we know who Geno Smith is, we know who Deshaun Watson is. Michael Penix, we kind of know who he is, and he sucks. And J.J. McCarthy, everything that we've seen has been awful. Malik Willis, like, he still could be something. In a way that I think Geno Smith, Deshaun Watson, Michael Penix, and J.J. McCarthy maybe couldn't. One of the biggest points of contention in Sando's story was the fact that Willis was behind former Dolphins quarterback Tua Tagovailoa. Tagovailoa is ranked 26th, with New Orleans second-year quarterback Tyler Shuck. Both Shuck and Tua were ranked a tier above Willis, which described a quarterback as a solid starter who needs a defense or a run game to win. Willis came in at 29th, mostly due to the lack of information surrounding him and his development. Okay, Tony, I will make you a promise. I will monitor the situation in Florida. The only reason that I'm listening and paying attention to what's going on with Romeo Dobbs, because I listen to a lot of East Coast sports talk radio. So they're talking about, you know, Patriots training camp. I'm not listening to Florida sports. I'm not listening to the Lebatard show. And even if I do, they're going to talk about something that's not football. So it's probably not going to be what I need. A couple more Brewers thoughts, some texts, your final thoughts on the phone before we get to Mike Clemens at 5:35 next.
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23: 3990 North, slow at the Beltline and between 94 and 151. Pockets of congestion on the eastbound Beltline between the bridge and Park Street. Westbound slow at Todd Drive and Seminole Highway. Brake lights on 151 South approaching the interstate. Northbound Stoughton Road at East Buckeye and in the construction zone on John Nolan with on and off congestion on 12 West approaching K and Ashton. No crashes or delays, just traffic light and construction congestion downtown on East Wash, Capitol Square and campus. With your zone traffic, I'm Stacy Kay.
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25: Golden was outstanding last summer, and if you would have asked me at this time last year, I would have thought he would have was on his way to 60 or 70 catches. He's been even better this summer, though, Bill. His knowledge of the route tree, his chemistry with Love are really, really high level right now. Watson's been unbelievable high level.
1: Good.
25: Bill, I think they can both have 70-plus catches. And Jane Reed was telling me last week he wants to have 75 catches. Bill, it wouldn't shock me between the three guys if they exceed 3,000 yards. That's how good that trio has been to start the season, Bill.
0: Rob Reichel yesterday, and I'll take your Brewers thoughts here in this segment if you want. I just wanted to play that and make mention of something Ryan Wood tweeted. He's perusing Twitter over the break. You can follow me, by the way, at Wisco Grant. Ryan Wood posts a clip of Jordan Love. Says, a week into camp, Jordan Love believes working mostly with Christian Watson, Jaden Reed, and Matthew Golden has accelerated their timing, something he couldn't do a year ago with wide receiver depth. Quote, you build trust and understanding of where these guys are going to be and how things time up. I was skeptical, as we discussed yesterday, that this Packers wide receiver room was just all of a sudden going to click because they got rid of Dobbs and Wicks. Last year, the wide receiver room as a whole, the collective, was not good enough. There were good individual players, good individual performances. The collective, week to week, over the whole season, was not good enough. And the Packers' response to that, their plan has been, get rid of a couple of guys, and that'll fix it. Now, I'm dubious there's enough high-end talent there, especially with Reed. And Watson, to a degree, I think Watson's really good, but it's like Alec Pierce. It's like week to week, is that good enough? But all reports from camp is that it's working, that plan is going as, well, planned, which is a positive. We'll discuss that with Mike Clemens in about 10 minutes. A couple of texts I want to get to and more of your phone calls. 608-321-1670, Wisco Sports Show. Who's this?
2: A bust, Grant.
0: Vagabond John,
2: a
0: yes.
2: A bust.
0: Yes. Yes. Lucas Van Ness, a bust, yes.
2: Lucas Van Ness, a bust. I think every franchise has a very different definition of bust.
0: Okay.
2: And I was pondering this today because my gut initial instinct, I think I commented on Twitter, is you're right. He is a bust.
0: Thank you.
2: Look at all the guys that were drafted after him. And then I thought about the city that I live in, the state that I live in, and their first round draft pick at times get arrested and never play a single down in the NFL.
0: Is that a Vikings reference? Are you talking about the Vikings?
2: Oh, yes. Yes. I think it was maybe the Jordan Love year. They drafted a corner.
0: Oh.
2: He got arrested in the offseason and never played a down for his team.
0: Yeah, was that Mike Hughes? Not Mike Hughes. Who was that? Doesn't matter. Continue. Sorry.
2: You cannot be a bust if you end up being a starter for an NFL team. You can be a disappointment. You can be lesser than expectations. But I do not think an NFL starting player like Lucas Van Ness, who's also battled through a couple injuries in his first few years, to be fair to him, and he's fought through, what, three defensive coordinators now. So, I don't know. I'll give the benefit of the doubt to the player who's had constant switching of coaches and, you know, could actually be a really solid contributor on a great football team this season, and I don't think that's a bust. Although, also, he'll never live up to the hype of his draft position because Jackson Smith and Jigba might be a bona fide Hall of Famer.
0: So
2: two things are true. Not a bust. Also, disappointing. That's all I got.
0: So, Vagabond, we can argue about the semantics, the linguistics of it. Like, what is a bust versus what is a disappointment? My point is, this 2023 draft class, wall-to-wall, all pros. And you look at a list of players here, Devon Witherspoon, Jalen Carter, Jackson Smith and Jigba, and Christian Gonzalez. Those are four guys from that draft. Two of those players were selected after Lucas Van Ness, who have helped their team win a Super Bowl or go to a Super Bowl, in the case of Christian Gonzalez. There were other, Jack Campbell in Detroit, who was picked after Lucas Van Ness, as a big piece of this Bears offensive line, has helped them establish and win a division and win a playoff game, which is something the Packers haven't done in 5 years and 3 years, respectively. Zay Flowers, high-level player. I mean, shoot, the player that the Jets took with the Packers pick, Will McDonald, has been more productive. He hasn't been as good as the other guys that I'm mentioning, but the Jets have less egg on their face for that pick, in my opinion, than the Packers do for the Lucas Van Ness pick. And here's my problem, or here's my further clarification, because I think a lot of Packers fans would say, well, Grant, just wait. Wait to see this year. Because I do think Lucas Van Ness is trending. And even healthy last year, I think he probably would have had a nice season, I think. It was always going to be a long play. It was a developmental pick. It was a project. Okay, yes, understood. But you understand that if Lucas Van Ness has a great year this year, and let's say he has the best possible outcome for Lucas Van Ness, to me is like he's the 10th or 12th best edge rusher in football. If that's the award for the Packers' patience at the end of this four-year window with a first-round pick, that's like investing thousands of dollars over 20 years in a savings account that yields you 1% or 2%. Well, it was a long play. Well, yeah, I understand it was a long play, and your investment took patience and commitment. I understand that. It doesn't mean that it's paying off for you. And I look at the rest of this 2023 draft class, especially Jackson Smith and Jigba, Christian Gonzalez, players who helped take their teams to Super Bowls in the last 3 years while we're waiting for Lucas Van Ness to develop. So the only way to me that Lucas Van Ness is not a disappointment or not a bust at the end of this rookie contract is if he turns into a top five player at his position, if he's an all-pro pass rusher, because that will have made the wait worth it. That would have made the opportunity cost of elite players who have helped their teams go to or win championships, that then the payoff at the end of this would be there for Lucas Van Ness. But it's not even close, man. That draft is incredible. Wall to wall in the first round. you could fall out of a boat in the 2023 first round and hit an all-pro or elite-level player. And the Packers got Nick Perry after spending their last premium draft pick also on Nick Perry, Rashawn Gary, years following the time that they actually had Nick Perry, the actual Nick Perry. Like, they just can't hit on one of these guys. Physical tools, first round, all the traits. I appreciate you listening to my Lucas Van Ness rambles today. Coyote Mike says, tell Vagabond John, Tony Mandarich, the number three pick by Green Bay. One of the top three NFL busts of all time, if not the biggest bust ever. I think this is mini Tony Mandarich. Mini. Just because look at the 2023 draft. Look at who the Packers took and look at all the players in front and all the players behind. It's like, it's a lot of highlighted names on the Wikipedia page. And then there's your guy. You are in the mix with the Steelers, who suck at drafting, who took Broderick Jones, and the Commanders, who took Emmanuel Forbes one pick ahead of Christian Gonzalez, who's going to make top corner money this offseason. That's the company you're keeping in the first round of the 2023 draft. Not great. We'll connect with Mike Clemens next. He's up in Green Bay, and we'll pick his brain on what he saw at practice today, what he heard at the press conferences, the whole lot of it. Mike Clemens joins us next. Thanks to the Bay Motel up in Green Bay. We'll be right back.
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4: 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Mike, did I see that Marshawn Lloyd did a backflip celebration in the end zone today after making a nice run?
5: Yeah. Yes, sir. Remember, we were talking about that yesterday on Bill's show. Sunday afternoon, I'm here in the room at the Bay editing interviews for Monday's show. And on the TV in the background came a replay of the Jordan Love charity annual charity softball game. Mm-hmm. Jordan Love against Micah Parsons. And so, you know, it was playing in the background. And then Marshawn Lloyd got up to bat. He got on base. And they moved around. The offense ended up beating him like 8-2 or something like that. But Marshawn then is driven in. And so as he rounds third base. And, you know, here's this guy that has been injured so much. I mean, he hasn't even been able to participate in the softball game with the team, right? So they're celebrating him coming into home. And before he gets to the plate with about 8 or 9 of his fellow offensive teammates waiting there for him to cross the plate at the charity softball game, you know, at the Timber Rattler Stadium, he pauses, goes in 2-point stance, and does a backflip in the air. One of those crazy backflips. And he does it twice.
4: Oh, so he's done this multiple times in multiple different... Okay, all right.
5: Yeah, that's the first time I'd seen him do that, right? Because of the limited amount of snaps we've seen of him over the last 2 years. So, you know, it was just a celebration move like, hey, this is what I can do, guys. You know, I'm here now. I'm playing softball. We got training camp coming up. This is going to be great. So, but, you know, you see that, and I started telling people to practice that. I go, did you know this guy? You know, I know he's feeling good, but I wonder how long that's going to last. Well, he was scoring touchdowns with runs yesterday. I saw them putting them out in the flats, and he dropped one today that would have been really nice. It was sort of a safety valve, and Jordan Love was under pressure to the right. He threw across the field, and there was Marshawn Lloyd on the backside, and it was just a little bit out of his – it touched his hands, so it would have been nice for him to have caught that. I don't know if he would go down as a drop or not. Whatever the case, he was close. But he came to the sideline, and Josh Jacobs, who took the day off, was standing there. I'm thinking, you know, this guy now is on such a pace that they have their heir apparent, you know, in terms of Josh Jacobs. Because 2 years ago, Josh Jacobs was one of the best running backs, I think, in Packer history since Amon Green. Fast, breakaway speed, but can take the hits, right, and the contact. And then last year went through a series of injuries, and we'll see if he can, you know, resurrect what he did 2 years ago. But you're getting that excited. So today, Marshawn Lloyd scores a touchdown. Now he's in the end zone, and he does that backflip. And then he got a little visit from Matt LaFleur.

0: walked over and talked to him. And so then after practice, we asked Marshawn. Now, you know, you heard LaFleur there, you know, talking about him that, hey, listen, we're going careful with this guy. And like you said, Goody was knocking on the table. But we went to Marshawn after the practice today and say, so what did LaFleur say to you after you did that backflip to celebrate your touchdown in practice today?
1: He said it was cool, but he said, yeah, let's not do that.
2: Yeah.
1: Not
2: you know, Christian anymore. Watson used to do those too.
1: Yeah, and he told him the same thing, not to stop doing them. So it's definitely cool, you know, because I've been doing it for a long time, but it's fine.
2: So did you tell him you're better than...
3: Is it over now? Is that the last one?
1: Hey, if he says it's over, it's over.
4: So it's time for dance moves now? You're going to start learning how to dance?
1: I got to figure something out.
3: I guess you'd also done a backflip during the softball game.
1: Yeah.
3: Wanting to make a statement, showing people that you're healthy again?
1: Honestly, not even that. It's just enjoying, having fun with the boys, just been out there. You don't even think about it. It just happens.
2: But you're better than Cam Scadabo. You're not going to re-hurt yourself.
1: No, I'm not going to hurt myself. I just got to just, you know, especially now, I can't do it anymore. But it's good just to be out there.
5: These guys are just wired differently, Mike. I've always been doing it, but I guess it's fine. I won't say, like, Marshawn, it's not clocking with you that you have, like, played no meaningful football the last 2 years, and maybe a backflip isn't a great idea. These guys are nuts, all of them.
0: And we asked, you know, he's about 5'10". He's really built, though. I mean, he's really spent a lot of time on the weights, particularly since he got to Green Bay. So there's a lot of things to get excited about him in terms of his build. His speed, now in terms of how much contact can he get, you know, can he run through guys like Josh Jacobs or like Amon could if he needed to? We'll see. But he's kind of got that Amon Green, you know, burst if he gets outside. So far, so good. Then we asked him, like, so how do you learn to do that? He says, I've been doing it since I was a kid. He says, I got an uncle that taught me how to do cartwheels.
5: Mm-hmm.
0: Then he taught me to do this. And then he says, once I got those in, I taught myself, you know, to do the 2-point, you know, backflip in the air. But I mean, he lands them perfectly every time I've seen him do it. But he won't be doing it much anymore at the present time. And then some people are saying, okay, first he's injured for 2 years. Now he's just, you know, being kind of stupid with the celebrations. But I think this was a very sincere answer when we asked him, you know, look, with everything you've been through, what's your confidence that you're actually going to be on the field and play football for the Packers this fall?
1: I mean, the confidence of the coaches still having me here. You know, like I said before, it comes, you don't have 3 years, 2 years and not play. And, you know, this organization is great, and I respect them and appreciate them for the most. So now it's my time to give back. So I'm excited. I'm ready to go. And I'm going to show them why they picked me in the third round in 2023.
5: Mike Clemens is here. Mike, let's say he is healthy, right? And he's the player they drafted him to be. What does he add? What are they missing this offense without him? Because we hear all the time, you reporters say, well, he's got all the ability. He's got it. If he can just stay healthy. Okay. But let's say he does stay healthy. Let's play in that world. What does he add? And what buttons do you think that allows Matt LaFleur to push that, he doesn't have access to in this offense with just Josh Jacobs alone?
0: Yeah, I think you've got a starter for the next 3 years.
5: So you think it's not just right now, but that's your running back of the future.
0: Yeah.
5: Okay.
0: Yeah, I mean, assuming where Josh Jacobs is, you know, starting on the backside of his career, because it's running backs, man, 3 years. You know, that's just you got to play. You got to go with the averages. If you know that if Josh Jacobs has another great Josh Jacobs kind of year, fine. But you know, he's already put in a fair amount of mileage, and last year got banged around. If your offensive line does a better job of blocking downfield for you, receivers clearing guys out, that will make a difference in terms of prolonging that guy's career too. I'm just saying is that, you know, in the beginning of the week with Chris Brooks, who's a number three, you know, pass blocking, special teams kind of guy, he's injured, which is rare, but they're confident he's going to be okay and ready for the season. Running back, you know, you get short real because it's a small group with the coach Ben Sermons out there. I feel a lot better about today because with each day that Marshawn Lloyd can perform like that, you say, there you go. You got your 1, 2, Chris Brooks is 3. And then the other guy I feel pretty good about is Pierre Strong Jr., whose practice squad last year got elevated, watched him in camp last year. you know, this they still had Emmanuel Wilson last year, a guy who was a walk-on a couple of years ago and then had some pretty good games, moved on, got signed by the Seahawks because I think the Packers knew that they could do better. Plus, I think they felt Marshawn Lloyd would be here next year, so we don't need to sign Emmanuel Wilson. And so now you feel very good about the running back depth. On the other hand, I'm surprised that people aren't talking more about tight end. Yes, let's all celebrate the Tucker Kraft. Amazingly, had a November 3rd torn ACL a couple of weeks later, had the surgery, and there he is off the PUP week one of training camp, way on schedule. I mean, that's textbook 9 months. And now they're gradually bringing him in, right? He's not on 11-11, but he's there in team drills. He's wearing a helmet and pads, and, you know, it looks like he could actually be ready by week one in the opener in Minnesota against the Vikings. But after that, it's Luke Musgrave, and he's got this neck injury, and that's supposed to be your number two, your receiving guy. And we haven't had those two guys on the field between Musgrave and Kraft, both drafted at the same time, on the field during this period. And so Musgrave suffered some kind of a neck injury, I guess, during the mini camp. And so we asked Brian Gutekunst for an update today on Musgrave at tight end.
6: Nothing. There's a waiting time period that we have to go through here. So it's not like something that we're checking up on every day. It's something we have to get through a certain period of time before we can kind of look at that and see where we're at. So we got a little time to go here before that happens.
5: You know, you mentioned this to Bill earlier, Mike. I don't think it speaks highly of Luke Musgrave that Jacob Monk is getting mentioned as players who have stood out. You know what I mean? Like, you know what I mean? Like, yeah. I hadn't thought about Jacob Monk in forever. I had left him for dead. And all of a sudden you're telling Bill, you know, who's impressed is Jacob Monk. It's like, so add him to the pile of players who's at least given us something, but not Luke Musgrave. And I know he's hurt right now, but I think that's kind of part of the story with him. We've discussed this. Like, is he obsessed and football crazy like Tucker Kraft or some of these other guys? Or is he just kind of an athlete that the Packers drafted and hoped that the rest of it would come, and it hasn't really?
0: I'm going to assume the best regarding Luke Musgrave.
5: With the injury?
0: You know, yeah. Okay. And, well, just his career in Green Bay. I'm going to assume the best. Because there are the stories about the guy, you know, he went home after a game, got up, you know, a few hours later on Sunday night after the game, went to the restroom, blood in the urine. Oh, yeah, he calls the trainer. Yeah, maybe you should get to the hospital.
5: Yeah.
0: And they, you know, found that he'd been dealing with a lacerated spleen or kidney or something. I mean, he has shown toughness that way. He's a speedy guy. He's built, though, and I'm looking at him yesterday with a jersey and shorts on, working on an exercise bike out there in the hot sun on the sidelines at practice. He looks like a forward for the Bucks. He looks like a guy who should be in the corner at Pfizer form, feeding Ryan Rollins, you know, in the lane for a score. He doesn't look anything like an NFL tight end. He's tall. He's got great hands. Smart kid. The other thing is, I mean, talk about, you know, two opposites. The Tucker Kraft vocal leader that you hear here on the radio, and Luke, who's, not today. Not arrogant. Just, he doesn't want to say anything. He doesn't want to say anything. The most I know about him is that by chance a Charlie Behrens, the comedian, podcast popped up, and his guest that hour was Luke. He took Luke fishing. It was like 2 years ago, and you learned all about him. And it's like, where is that guy in our locker room? So, you know, again, people are saying, hey, he's a football player. He's an athlete. He doesn't need media guys. Well, you know, yeah, you do. You know, because you need to share the story with the fans so we can understand. And those guys that don't talk to us usually don't end up hanging around very long anyway.
5: Well, and I think, you know, talking to the media every single time and answering questions, I can live with a player that's a little more shy. But I also think it's a symptom of, you know, are you obsessed with football? Is being in the NFL the only thing that matters to you? You want to talk about the game. You want to connect with it. You want to be about the game. I think talking to the media and answering questions and updating the you know, being a part of that, I think it's kind of part and parcel with, you know, maybe what Luke Musgrave is missing. Am I barking up the right tree there? Or is this way off base?
0: Maybe he had this neck injury, which the Packers don't like to play with. like the GM just said a couple of weeks ago, ask A.J. Dillon all about that.
5: Yep.
0: And that interview we did with A.J., you know, in the fall, he was shocked that they wouldn't let him come back. And he's still in the league, you know, a year with the Eagles. Now he's with the Carolina Panthers. I would, right now, it seems like it's leaning toward he might be done with a neck injury in Green Bay. On the other hand, he may end up having 40 catches this year and doing fine. But at the end of the day, if a year from now Luke Musgrave is no longer in the NFL and focusing on his career as a pilot, wouldn't be surprised.
5: You talk about
0: the backup to this thing. Now you got Josh Whyle. You've seen some snaps with him. Then he had an injury, and I wouldn't be talking about this tight end position if John Fitzpatrick was still here, a guy who had played. I think it was at Georgia, but he played for the Falcons. They picked him up, and that dude looks like a tight end, a great blocking tight end, huge, mm-hmm. 6'5", 6'6", big shoulders, and he was coming along really nice. Torn Achilles, week 16 in the regular season game against the Bears, and he's out of football. And I don't know if, you know, maybe he's got to take a year off. He's 26. But then the guys after that, they're guys that have either been in camp, like Messiah Swinson. He's got possibilities. Drake Dabney, he's been on the roster here before. And they called up this Drew Biber kid out of Cedarburg, who played at Minnesota. But right now, you know, Jordan Love, you got Tucker on the sidelines, you got Luke on the sidelines. The only guy you've been in a game with, a tight end, is Josh Whyle, in a team that likes to have 13 personnel.
5: Yeah. You talk with, I got a minute here, Mike. Did you talk with J.J. Watt today?
0: I did because, you know what, it was a closed practice, and at first I thought, what is he doing here today? Oh, you know what, this is brilliant. It's a closed practice, so there aren't all the crowds, so this is an easy one for him to just open up the gate and walk in, right, and watch it.
5: Mm-hmm.
0: He brought along his dad, John. And so I went and said hello to him. I said, I want to tell you, I said, it was the Pro Bowl down in Phoenix. I had to look this up as to what the day was, but he had just played in the Pro Bowl, and this is when the Pro Bowl was still good. John Kuhn, Josh Sitton, they were hitting people in the fourth quarter. I don't know what happened to it since then. It was 2014, and Bill and I were allowed to be on the sidelines in the fourth quarter. It was really well run, 63,000 fans at the thing. And afterwards, he was named Defensive Player of the Game. I think it was Matt Stafford who got quarterback. And so he's down there signing autographs in the end zone. 4,000 or 5,000 fans. He's signing a bunch of autographs. He turns and he's pointing at me across the field.
5: Mm-hmm.
0: And I look over my shoulder. Why is J.J. Watt pointing at me? And I look back. He points at me again, and he points next to Bill. And then he finishes signing autographs and starts walking across the field. I said, Bill, J.J. Watt's coming over here. And Watt says to me, is that Bill Michaels? Yeah.
5: Yeah.
0: Man, I grew up listening to him. I always wanted to be on his show. I said, well, come on over. So he walks up, introduces himself. Hey, I'm J.J. Watt. Yeah. How you doing?
5: I know.
0: Hey, the man, the big unit. And he goes, yeah, loved your show growing up in Milwaukee and everything like that. And he says, I always wanted to be on. He goes, Bill says, well, you want to be on there now? And Bill had that little pocket recorder he's got.
5: Mm-hmm.
0: And that's how he got in the show the next day.
5: That's right. And I've seen those pictures. It's a thrill, man. As someone who's on the Bill Michaels show every day, JJ Watt and I have that in common. Well, the pictures were cool. I saw Marcus Eversole. Or no, was it Kyle Malzahn. Yeah, it was Kyle Malzahn, another Green Bay guy. What a picture of the two of you, two specimens.
0: You know, and he brought along his dad, John, and then he just said, so, you know, what's going on with offensive line now? With
5: sure.
0: Zach Tom and all that. So I gave him the whole breakdown, and, I mean, he just can't be a better guy. And also some great insights and wells, things that he knew, but he also wanted to hear from a local guy that's here every day as to what he sees from the Packers. You know, going around the league, mm-hmm. doing his prep.
5: He wants to get ready for week one. CBS, him and Nance will be on the call. If you know, Romo's not back by then, I doubt he will be. Mike, I got to run. We will hear from you in the final hour of Bill's show tomorrow, correct?
0: Talk to you at 1:25.
5: Awesome. Can't wait, Mike. You and J.J. Watt both. Have a good night. Is that Bill Michaels? Great. Of course that happened. Final segment next.
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8: An earlier accident on University Bay Drive at Marshall Court may still be an issue. 3990 North, still slow at the Beltline and between 94 and 151. All clear on the Beltline, but still brake lights in the construction zone on John Nolan. Plus traffic light and construction congestion downtown on Eastwatch, Capitol Square, and campus. Peak traffic is winding down now, and there aren't too many other slow spots, but you might still see brake lights on northbound Stoughton Road at East Buckeye and Verona Road approaching the Beltline. With your zone traffic, I'm Stacy Kay.
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5: Final segment here. I only got about a minute. Sorry, I wanted to take one call here. Apologies to those of you that were on hold. I just always go along with Mike. We only get him so often. He'll be on for three segments to end Bill's show tomorrow. So we'll get to that tomorrow. Jordan Love speaking. And more rave reviews for the Packers strategy with their wide receiver core. Which makes me feel a lot better going into the season. Clearly, it doesn't matter and it doesn't count until the game start. But I was a little skeptical of their approach. You know, last year the wide receivers weren't good enough, so what do? We get rid of guys, including the guy who caught the most balls for the most yards. And it seems like, at least in training camp, it's working. Jordan Love feels like the chemistry is better with Jaden Reed and Christian Watson and Matthew Golden. Hopefully that simplifies things. Now, they don't have as much depth. That's the drawback. But that's the balance that you need to strike on a roster, I think, and maybe the Packers... they seem as though they've struck it. So we'll pick this up tomorrow for Never Miss a Friday Show. Mike Clemens on Bill's show tomorrow. Maybe we'll drag Zach on. We'll talk some Badgers tomorrow because they've had a couple practices now. Thank you for listening. Enjoy the night.
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15: Pete Futak, Chris Ranji, hour two of the show. And it's, You know what? I'm just going to go ahead and say it. It's the start of the NFL season tonight. It's preseason. Hall of Fame game happens tonight. But, yeah, it doesn't count. But you know what? There are going to be guys in pads playing a game on opposite teams. And this is going to be start of something really fun. So let us go to the guest line now for Yahoo Sports covering the NFL. Eric Edholm joins the show. Longtime NFL guys with us now. How's it going, Eric? Good to talk to you.
16: What's up, man? Good to hear your voice. Been a while.
15: Yeah, it's
17: Eric, I was waxing nostalgic with Chris Ranji about the Pro Football Weekly days where tonight is when it would be like you'd light it up, because back before internet stuff really kicked in, this is when the investors out there would call you guys all the time and be like, who's playing? Who's the starter? And this is when everyone would clean up, because back in the day, if you knew the way we hear it, guys, if you guys knew who was going to play their starters an extra quarter or so, that was just Christmas for the investor types out there.
16: Well, it may have been fun for you, but my desk was about 4 feet away from the phone bank and the woman who used to answer the phones. And so she'd always say, Eric, you got a minute? So I ended up fielding about 75% of those calls. So maybe I helped you. I don't know. It's entirely possible. But it was a lot of work. I didn't get paid for that, I don't think.
15: Don't you think you should have had somebody go ahead and hire somebody to take those calls for you?
16: I should have found a way to monetize it, maybe. You know, right?
17: We had.
16: Yeah, right. Exactly. Yeah. No, I wasn't smart enough to take advantage.
15: Eric Edholm, Yahoo Sports, is with us here. You can follow him on Twitter at Eric_Edholm. And man, this is so. What is it? And I know this game does not count. And Pete was talking about the Pro Football Weekly days and, you know, people trying to get their bets in or whatever and get a little extra information. But what does this part of the year do for you as somebody who covers the league?
16: Yeah, I think you're gathering information and also kind of reminding yourself that, you know, there are times when preseason stars look great in August and then don't do anything during the season. And so there's only so much you can glean, but I do like to see how the rookies perform, you know, especially in these early games. I know we won't see Jeremiah Love, but we will see Carson Beck, and I think he could have an imprint on the Cardinals season. And, you know, as somebody who does a lot of draft stuff, certainly watching the guys that you scouted for months and projecting where they're going to go and how good of players they're going to be, it's always fascinating to see how they perform in their first sort of NFL action. So, yeah, I mean, new faces and new places is kind of where I start. Obviously, new coaching staff, you want to see how it looks. And but again, it's like, you know, depending on how long the starters play, there's only so much you can take out of this. But, yeah, I mean, anyone who's got any kind of edge handicapping-wise in the preseason, hat tip to them. I mean, it's tricky business sometimes navigating these games.
17: So, Eric, so how have you been seeing this offseason the whole idea of Seattle winning the Super Bowl last year in a copycat league, if I can just turn the dial to cliche, where you don't have to have the superstar number one, even though Sam Darnold was taken early, kind of draft pick, where it's about defense, it's about just good coaching, everything goes right, and you just have a veteran quarterback who can just kind of make things happen, that whole thing. Instead of going for like the high-end offensive superstars, has it changed the mindsets of any teams as you're seeing going forward in the season where, hey, okay, maybe if we, you know, it's a little more about the defensive side than the offensive side now?
16: Yeah, I think there's always a balance, right? I mean, you still have to have the efficiency and the productivity at quarterback. And you know, the thing about Sam was, you know, most of his interceptions came in like three games, most of his turnovers. So, you know, if you look at the vast majority of his games last year, he played controlled ball. And yes, while taking risks, but, you know, wasn't giving the opponent the ball and stuff. So, you know, they had a good formula. Obviously, the pass rush was a big part of what they did. the run game. These are all things that have translated over tons of generations of football. But I think you have to commit to what you want to be, and obviously who your quarterback is going to have a big say on what that is. But, yeah, I do think, like, there is a little bit of a sliding scale where, you know, the Houston Texans in a perfect world could be a Super Bowl contender, you know, if they just get a little bit more out of C.J. Stroud, or they get a little bit better health at receiver, or the offensive line kind of comes together a little bit. Because that defense is first class. I mean, that is as good a unit as you'll find in the NFL, I believe. And so, you know, who's to say that that formula can't work for them this season? D'Amico Ryans has done good things as a coach. And so you look at a team like that, maybe they get pushed to the second tier of the NFL teams and, you know, not up there with some of the big name, you know, expected favorites for this season. But, you know, I think that's an example of a team that doesn't need superstar play out of Stroud. They just need something a little bit better than what they've had. So, yeah, I mean, I think I understand you're always looking for the next Brady or Mahomes, the star quarterback who can rescue out of bad situations. Obviously, look at Caleb Williams in Chicago, you know, the late-game comebacks. He was a big, huge part of their winning last year. But there's also the turnovers they forced on defense, and there's always that complementary factor, I think, that makes most title teams or most teams reach a Super Bowl. They've all got some quality of like that. So it always changes, but it's still a QB-driven league, I believe.
15: Eric Edholm covers the NFL for Yahoo Sports, and he's with us on BetMGM tonight. And right before the show started, just maybe 20 or 30 minutes prior to, we find out about the contract extension for Jahmyr Gibbs with the Lions. It is 3 years, $67.5 million. It can escalate up to $75.75 million. He's the highest paid running back in the history of the league. So what do you think of this deal?
16: Yeah, and obviously the sort of companion deal, I think you'd say, Bijan Robinson, who signed a couple days earlier. I mean, it made sense that both those guys would reset the running back market. You know, Saquon got his deal a couple years ago, became the kind of the North Star for a position that really hasn't been able to generate those big contracts. But I think as the run game cycles back into the NFL, we've seen it really over the last 5 years, I believe, and maybe even a little farther than that. Progressive teams, when they see lighter fronts, they want to build up, you know, their line and go pound the ball against teams or find running backs who can catch the football and stress defenses in other ways. So these guys both define that role to a T. You know, there aren't a whole lot of guys who can do what, you know, Christian McCaffrey can do, but this is the next generation of great backs. And I think the other factor, too, is that they've both been really durable. You know, they've both been out there for the most part every game. And we'll see with Gibbs. I mean, it's going to be interesting. He's not the biggest guy, but I think he's put on good weight. Both these guys train together, too. They both work with Tashard Choice, who's one of the better running back coaches. They both had him in college and work with him at times. And so, you know, interesting to see that one position coach essentially helped get these guys to where they are. But yeah, I mean, I think it makes sense. I don't know who the next guy to maybe challenge that mantle of highest paid back will be, but I think it's going to be a minute. And I think both players are, you know, the kinds of dual threats that you're willing to pay for at that position.
17: All right, so Eric, put on that NFL draft hat for a moment here. And it's, you know, years and years and years, there's always those seasons where it's like, this is the greatest quarterback class of all time coming up. Like, and it never works, you know, because there's always a Josh Rosen or something like that who throws everything for the mixer. You're always saying, oh, they have like five first round guys and there's, you know, nothing. But now with the transfer portal era, where everyone has a quarterback, you get to see all these different talents. They are so coached and so well, good at this point. This really does look like a year with Dante Moore coming back, Arch still around, CJ Carr, Lenora Sellers having all the talent in the world, and on and on and on.
16: Yeah.
17: This really does seem like a year where there's like, you could throw 10 names out there and be like, it wouldn't be crazy if, and that's not even including like someone going all Fernando Mendoza, who was a, you know, not a nobody last year, but certainly not this. But like, this does really seem like one of the better, stronger quarterback classes I can ever remember seeing. Are you seeing the same thing? Sub question. There's only so many jobs. How many guys are really first rounders in a league that maybe is only going to have a turnover of five or six starting quarterbacks?
16: Yeah. Yeah. All good questions. I mean, I will say this. If you just listen to, you know, some of the scouting directors I talked to this summer, assistant GMs, people who are, you know, have started looking at the class and gotten their, you know, initial 4 to 5 games in on them and gotten kind of the 30,000 foot view, there's more excitement about this year's potential class. We always say that because obviously some underclassmen could come back to school, but the names that could be available. I will say this, there's still people out there close to Arch who've, you know his camp and have interacted with them, and they say that there is still a great chance that he could come back for the 2027 season. That's always been the message that they've put out. That could obviously change. A big season with Texas with two NFL tackles, at least two NFL caliber wide receivers. I mean, they've got a monster of an offense around him. So, you know, this really could be his breakout season, so we'll see about that. He's the headline name. Dante Moore, as you mentioned, obviously a player that was, you know, mocked at number 2 last year before he ended up going back to school. A lot of people thought the Jets would be interested in him. So, you know, obviously he's going to be another big name. And then you have that class beyond the guys like Lenora Sellers coming back, the ones who could vault up into that, I guess, Mendoza-like jump into that top range of quarterbacks. And I would start with Drew Mestemaker from North Texas, or Oklahoma State via North Texas, I should say, coming over and kind of the big man on campus now, and a lot expected out of him. It's been a while since Oklahoma State's had a quarterback of this kind of pedigree, so he'll be under the microscope. C.J. Carr, you mentioned at Notre Dame, obviously after last season, they want to find their way into the playoffs, and I think he could help get them there. He's a dual-threat guy with a lot of talent and just looked like an NFL-caliber athlete, what I saw last year, can make all the throws. Don't forget about a guy like Drake Lindsey, too, at Minnesota. I mean, he's an eye-opener as well.
17: I'm trying to teach the world about him, yeah.
16: Yes, thank you. Right, preach the gospel, man. He's got some good. So, and there are a few other guys kind of in that category. So, I think there's more excitement and there's potentially more depth for this year's class. And as for your question about the number of quarterbacks, you know, every year I feel like we say, boy, they're just, you know, there aren't that many teams looking, but their contract situations, age, injury, you know, all these different things, coaching changes can affect the quarterback position, GMs, et cetera. You know, if a team drafts a quarterback and a new GM comes in, they're not tied to him. They're more willing to kind of move on. So, I think it's going to end up working itself out, but you could already say that, you know, if Carson Beck doesn't impress, the Cardinals would be on that list. The Jets certainly would be. You know, what if things don't go well in Atlanta? You know, Tua's on a 1-year deal. Penix could easily be dispatched if they wanted to. So there may be more situations like that than we're willing to admit right now without knowing what's going to happen this coming season. And I think it'll, you know, the talent always sort of meets the need at that position, I feel like.
15: You know, Eric, we're visiting with Eric Edholm, covers the NFL for Yahoo Sports. And one of the biggest topics of conversation, I think, and this can really happen, and it's been going off the last couple of years, with this current crop of newer quarterbacks, guys in the league who've been around maybe, you know, 4 years or less. You know, the Jaden Daniels types, Caleb Williams, you mentioned, Bo Nix, and Drake May, and there's all these young quarterbacks, and people like to rank and re-rank them all the time because we're seeing more good, productive young quarterbacks than we ever have. So as you watch these players, do you feel like you have a good handle on which of them really is the best of that crop? Because it does feel like just after, you know, a season here that everybody thinks Drake May is the best, and people still think Jaden Daniels is better than Caleb Williams. I mean, how do you view this group here?
16: Yeah, I mean, I think it, you know, you take like you mentioned Josh Rosen earlier, you know, you take that draft class, obviously, you know, you're going to have some that don't work out and some we end up debating for years, like Josh Allen, Lamar Jackson or something like that, you know, where does Bo Nix fit in? I mean, that's an interesting debate that I think comes up a lot. Brock Purdy is another one where people always tend to underrate, even though the metrics say, hey, he belongs somewhere near the top 10, if not in it. A lot of people will put him sort of in that middle class. And so, you know, it definitely changes year to year. We don't have a full body of evidence. We've barely seen Penix play. We've barely seen J.J. McCarthy play. So you kind of put them in a separate category to this point. But I think that Williams, Daniels, May argument is going to be a fun one over the next few years. I think Nix would be in that mix as well, just because of his team success. He's been the starter since day one. I think, you know, those four guys, the way things stand, you know, they all play a little bit differently. You know, Caleb can obviously kind of make plays that'll make the hair in your neck stand up. Drake's, you know, has some flashiness too, but it's, you know, it looks very under control and very poised. So, you know, and he's the biggest of the three, I think. So, you know, you can kind of size them up and try to do the apples to apples comparison. And you're always going to get different opinions on this thing. I mean, look, if Caleb has a season where those hero passes don't end up as catches or they end up as interceptions, you know, I know he hasn't had a lot in his career, but, you know, maybe his reputation takes a little bit of a hit. What if the Patriots are a regression type team after way overachieving last year? Does May feel some of that as well if he's not playing the way he did during the regular season and more like he did in the playoffs when he was injured? So, yeah, I mean, I don't know that I have a definitive order right now. Jaden's obviously the mystery man coming off last season and the injuries and everything and what they have around him. That's also the biggest thing. Who's your coach and who are you throwing to? Who's protecting you? Those are big questions that can make a great talent lesser or enhance their ability. So it is always semi-dependent on what you've got around you.
17: Is Mahomes healthy?
16: Yeah, I don't know. Yeah, I haven't seen the images. And, you know, I've seen limited practice tapes. I mean, obviously, you know, what surprised me was how quickly he had surgery. Usually with those things, you know, they'll wait a week or two at the very least after a torn ACL just because of all the swelling. But they were in there a couple days later, and he wanted to get going on this rehab. And so, obviously, he's been super aggressive about it, taking a very proactive approach. They don't appear to have the reins on him right now in terms of holding him back. Feels like he's got the green light. Maybe they're going to build in some rest days from him and recovery days and whatnot. But healthy, I don't know. I mean, Tom Brady wasn't healthy in 08, but he still played well, you know, well enough. Maybe not by his standards, but well by league standards. And so, you know, there are always examples of guys who rush back and you kind of wonder, are they all there? Are they fully back? You know, and, you know, we probably won't know. It's interesting, too, that Mahomes is coming off two seasons in which, you know, he hasn't had the same success, whether that's him or the lack of receiver talent, the play calling. Obviously, they're back to Eric Bieniemy now. You know, that's a factor, but we probably won't have a clear picture of that until maybe week four when we've got maybe a quarter of the season underway and you say, all right, I feel good about him. He's okay. He can move around a little bit. He could still do what he needs to do. But right now, it's a tough question to answer.
15: Eric Edholm, love talking football with you, as always. Thank you for being with us tonight.
16: Yes, sir. All right, guys.
15: That's Eric Edholm with Yahoo Sports, covers the NFL. You can follow him on Twitter at Eric_Edholm. I've got Pete Futak with me, and I know you guys talked Bears last night. Maybe Pete didn't, but whoever was on this show last night talked Bears.
17: It wasn't us.
15: It wasn't us, so I'm bringing them up again. Exactly. I want Pete's expertise. I want to hear what he has to say about the 2026 Chicago Bears. We just followed up we're following up the conversation about the young quarterbacks, and I got questions. I got questions for Pete. We are going to do
17: concerns.
15: That. And by the way,
17: it sounds like you have concerns.
15: Yep. How'd you know? I'm excited, but I have concerns. See? You get it. 310-840-4910. Always text in. You can. We love to hear from you. 310-840-8910. Bet MGM tonight.
18: Packers star Micah Parsons says an October return date against the Cowboys is realistic. Imagine that. His first game back against the team that traded him away.
19: People are worried about the knee.
18: Will Parsons be ready to pack a payback punch?
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24: Here's your 96.7 FM, 1670 AM, The Zone weatherology forecast. Lows level off around 64. Tonight, under partly cloudy skies, winds out of the south at around 5 miles an hour. Sunshine mixed with clouds at times and foggy early tomorrow. High temperatures reach up to 85. Mainly cloudy skies expected tomorrow night. Slight chance of thunderstorms. Lows level off around 65. Currently, it's 81 degrees. I'm staff meteorologist Megan Mulford on The Zone.
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0: Late games, loud opinions, and money time moments. BetMGM Tonight rolls on.
1: That's right, with Pete Futak. I'm Chris Ranji. We are filling in for the regulars tonight, and we're glad to have you along with us till 11 o'clock Eastern time. And we got plenty of time to talk football. Hall of Fame game is about to get started, 34 minutes from now? They are set to kick
2: off. Not soon enough.
1: And I know, man. It's right here. I'm looking at the panel. I see football people on the field practicing, warming up. So this is good. I love that we are going to get the preseason started tonight.
2: It's fine. It's, of course, who cares? It's, you know, it's, but like, to me, like, I actually like Carson Beck as a quarterback. I thought it was a great pick by the Cardinals. And, you know, we just talked to Eric at home about this. And, you know, when it comes to all these quarterbacks, and it's funny the names he brings up, like, you know, well, if, you know, who's the next Patrick Mahomes or Tom Brady? Everyone forgets it, except for draft time when they make the biggest deal out of Tom Brady, meaning that the sixth round matters in the NFL draft, which it really doesn't. But, you know, sixth rounder for Tom Brady, obviously. Mahomes was, I believe, 11th pick, and they had to, you know, move up to get him. So, like, it's dumb luck. I mean, it just is. I mean, sometimes you get a fit, you get a great guy, but all these different quarterbacks who, of course, they should work. And then you get a Brock Purdy. And then you get a, like Jalen Hurts. I mean, I was on the field in the national championship game in Atlanta. I'm like, this guy's not an NFL quarterback in any way. And obviously, he turns out to be awesome. So you just never quite know. And that's kind of what I want to see Carson Beck do tonight, where you could sometimes tell with these rookie quarterbacks if there's just some it factor there. And the last time we saw Carson Beck, if he puts 6 inches under that, you know, more under that throw, Miami's wins the national championship. So now we get to see it for real a little bit again, because he's trying for this gig, because I don't think Jacoby Brissett's your long-term answer if you're Arizona.
1: You know, we've got Monty back in the studio saying that any MLB game tonight is greater and better than this Hall of Fame game. And you know what? He's right. He is correct. It is better. However, it's just that first taste of football, real football, not practice. So it kind of gives you that, you get the feel.
2: Is this
1: from
2: one
1: it.
2: Of those moments, I mean, where like the TV ratings are going to suggest otherwise in a very, very, yeah,
1: there'll be more people
2: way.
1: Watching this game than a baseball game?
2: Oh,
1: I don't know.
2: By a magnitude of like 10 million, right? I mean, like, it's going to be insane.
1: What are you talking about? You got the White Sox, Red Sox. Sox and Sox are playing right now.
2: Can anybody, on the average man on the street, name a Chicago White Sox player? You're talking about arguably the best team in the American League somehow right now. Is there any? I live in Chicago. I could walk out on the street right now, and I can guarantee you that not one person could name a Chicago White Sox.
1: You're gonna make people so mad.
2: I can't tell my
1: fault.
2: You're
1: going to make Sox fans so mad.
2: Is there another kind? Like, I used to get paychecks from them. Like, they're always mad. But, like, look, they love it, though. That's what they did. Nobody believes in us. White Sox fans live off that. Because, you know, you lived in this town. You were a radio guy in this town. It's what, 70-30 Cubs, right? I mean, in terms of just
1: it
2: generalized
1: feels that way.
2: Interest?
1: I mean, yeah, if I'm being generous, you know, maybe 65-35. But you're right. They are more interested in the Cubs. They have a national appeal. There's, you know, there are Cubs fans all over the country because of GN.
2: Who is the player out in the Chicago White Sox that you could name who's bigger than at least 20 guys who are about to play in this or about to be on that field in the Hall of Fame game tonight?
1: 20 guys?
2: Yeah.
1: Okay. I mean,
2: just these NFL guys. Just Bryce Young, Jeremiah Love. It's right on the line. Like, you know, who's the White Sox guy who's got, you know, a national anything?
1: What do you mean? You don't think Randall Grichuk's a big deal?
2: Sure.
1: Look, I think no. You're right.
2: I'm not talking about baseball. I'm just saying it's a different sport, because, and this goes, it's not the fault of the White Sox or anything. It's the problem with the sport in general that it's just, it's hard to watch. Because, and like literally, because you can't see it. I mean, I was at Big Ten Media Games, I was sitting next to a Bruce Feldman who lives in Los Angeles, and we were talking, actually talking baseball. And we were talking, you know, because they went to the Cubs game the night before and everything like this. And he's like, yeah, I love the Dodgers. I can't get them on TV, and I just don't care enough to get the app to watch them. And I live, you know, a couple miles from, you know, Chavez Arena or whatever it was. So like it's the way that baseball just is so hard to fight. Again, I joke, but it's true. Not having being on YouTube TV, I could get the marquee network if I really wanted to, but it's just, I don't really need it. So like it's I used to live every day with the Cubs every day, like in the afternoon was just on in the background all the time. And so it's just sort of killed that sort of buzz for the fan base for the sport. Meanwhile, you have a whole network, NFL network, that is building this Hall of Fame game up as the greatest sporting event you have ever seen in your life is about to happen in about a half an hour from now.
1: It's, you know what? Football has an advantage, and the advantage is they have very few games per week. And so you people around the country have the opportunity to watch a lot of other teams play. You don't really get that in baseball because your team plays every night. And if you're going to watch baseball on a given night, you're going to watch your team play. So I think that's what it is. But I mean,
2: but the numbers are up.
1: Yeah,
2: though, right?
1: There are no household names on the White Sox.
2: Are good. But that's not bad. I mean, then all of a sudden what happens is every year, like watch the White Sox, they get in the playoffs, and if they win one series, all of a sudden everyone's, you know, oh, I've been a White Sox fan my entire life, and they come out of the woodwork and, you know, everyone pretends and then gets on the bandwagon. But that, you know, but that's sports. Like, enjoy it. Have fun. It's all right. But like, you know, no, I don't dog the White Sox. I hope they do great things. I like them. Yeah, go Sox.
1: Look, I do want to get into the Bears here. Maybe we'll push it off to the next segment. But I do have this beef, and it's something that Monty has brought up, and I have complained about this, and I know this is a losing battle because if it must be working because they continue to do it, and that's the NFL continuing to charge people $400 plus to watch Sunday Ticket. And his argument is, you know, hey, baseball's only $150 and you get every game, right? And that's true, but there is just generally less interest. But $400, and it can be upwards of $500 if you want Red Zone and all of that.
2: I was just gonna say, do you know anybody like on direct and again YouTube TV? I'll just pay for the sports package for 3 months and get Red Zone channel and just watch that.
1: Yeah.
2: I mean, like, do you know if you actually know anybody who actually pay? I mean, that's a bar thing, right? A bar and a restaurant thing. I mean, do you know anybody? Well,
1: but they have to pay.
2: I used to get it.
1: Yeah, Pete, they have to pay way more. I don't know what it is, but it's because they. Because when a bar gets Red Zone, the estimation is that it's going to be more than a couple of people watching it, that it'll be hundreds. So I forgot what they get charged.
2: I meant Sunday Ticket for bars. Yeah.
1: Sunday Ticket for bars is way more expensive for the bar. I just don't know what the number is. But for me, okay, I am not in the Chicago market anymore, but that's my team. Bears are my team. I have to get Sunday Ticket, or I have to go to a bar that's going to have it down in my area. And $400 to watch the Bears all season. I mean, I love them, but dude, what are we doing here? And they do not offer you a team package. They don't say, hey, how about $100 for the season you can watch all the Bears games? That's reasonable,
2: yeah.
1: But they refuse to do that.
2: Yeah, no, I'm a Red Zone guy now, and to the point where it's, I think the entire world should be Red Zoned. But my bigger beef, where I think the NFL is kind of starting to kill it a little bit, is I can't, like, really, I'm supposed I am lazy enough to be like, I'm watching something on TV. I don't want to go watch it on Amazon, you know, on a Thursday night. I have to go over there and listen to this bad pregame show, and then, you know, whatever, you know, they're going to throw at me, I'm just going to have it on for football. Like, it's too much. There is something to be said for what you just said about, like, you know, okay, there's a million baseball games all the time, and there's so few football games. I get it. I get everyone watches. I get it's a different animal. It's its own sort of religion, its own way. But, like, there is something to it where, like, those Sunday afternoon games, sometimes there's just nothing there because they've push it all out throughout the week, and then you have to go to different apps and different ways to watch it. And so it's just, it's a little too much, as opposed to just being like, it's Sunday, we have all these cool games. And that's where the